at 85% back in August, better odds than they had before the 2018 blue wave. Republicans hold the House right now by a handful of seats, 219 to 212. Democrats need 218 seats for a majority. But here's the thing. An 84% chance isn't a win. Forecasts don't vote. People do. And with gerrymanders stacked up against us, this only happens if you show up. Nearly 6 in 10 Americans accuse Trump of cashing in on the presidency. Will Congress act? A new AP-NORC poll out today finds 41% of Americans believe Donald Trump has broken the law to profit from the presidency. Another 18% say he's been unethical but not illegal. Only 18% think he's done nothing wrong. Pollsters surveyed 2,145 people by phone, and 75% say he's interested in making himself richer in office, while 51% say he doesn't care at all about people like them. It splits by party, with 8 in 10 Democrats saying illegal against 1 in 10 Republicans. No wonder people noticed. His net worth has reportedly jumped from $2.3 billion to $6.5 billion, with more than $1 billion in crypto last year alone. Trump told CNBC, there's nothing wrong with it. The founders wrote the Emoluments Clause for exactly this. A president for sale? A presidency for sale is not a presidency, it's a business. A furious judge slams the brakes on Trump's chainsaw raid at a public golf course. Over the weekend, Trump administration crews cut down hundreds of trees at East Potomac Golf Links, a public course in Washington that's been open to everybody since 1919. Trump wants to turn it into a championship-level showpiece. On Monday, federal judge Anna Rice shut the cutting down and said the weekend removal, quote, has cost the government all of its credibility. She'd already ordered officials to give notice before taking down more than 10 trees. The Park Service had promised it would only remove dead, dying, or invasive trees and wouldn't touch the healthy, historic cherry trees. The D.C. Preservation League sued back in February, pointing to an 1897 law that set this park aside for the people's recreation. Public land belongs to the public. It isn't one man's private country club. An Air Force major calls for Trump's impeachment. Why has he spent 2 months in solitary confinement? Major Jason Watson is 40, an Air Force Academy graduate with 17 years of service. On July 1st, he stood on the Capitol steps in uniform with a sign calling to impeach, convict, and remove Trump and J.D. Vance, citing military action in Venezuela, Cuba, and Iran. After he repeated it on CNN in August, the Air Force locked him up the very next day. His lawyer, Christopher Mutimer, says he's been in solitary around the clock for nearly 2 months. Quote, even if he gets an hour to eat or to exercise, he's alone, end quote. The Air Force says he can't legally be held with civilians. Watson faces 10 counts, including 3 under rarely used law, against contemptuous words against a president. He hasn't been convicted of anything, and he's presumed innocent. When criticizing the president lands an officer in a cell, every American's free speech is on trial. A military archbishop tells Catholic soldiers to stay away from Hegseth's firing squad. Archbishop Timothy Broglio, who oversees Catholic ministry across the U.S. military, said Monday that any Catholic soldier assigned to an Army firing squad should ask to be excused. He said the duty runs against church teaching. The condemned man is Nidal Hassan, the Army psychiatrist convicted of killing 13 people at Fort Hood in 2009. He's set to be shot on December 3rd, and Pete Hegseth wants it live-streamed. Broglio knows this pain. He presided over the funeral of Michael Cahill, the only civilian killed that day. He called the crime heinous, then asked, quote, does exposing the public to his execution serve any purpose? The nation's Catholic bishops have condemned the live stream also. A country that turns killing into entertainment loses something it can't get back. Newsmax debuts The Big Beautiful Trump Show. Is this news or state TV? And finally, you can't make this up. Newsmax spent Sunday night debuting The Big Beautiful Trump Show, a 30-minute tribute that hosts Matthew Fondi described as Trump's greatest hits. Foldy, a former Republican congressional candidate from Maryland, sits on a set covered in Trump memorabilia. It opened with a peppy theme song singing the show's own praises. Mediaite called the monologue utterly fawning. He mocked Joe Biden, then relived Donald Trump's 2025 Alaska summit with Vladimir Putin, bombers and all, while admitting the results were a bit thin. The proof of Trump's greatness? A clip of Putin agreeing with him.
Foldy even pitched it as a replacement for Sunday Night Football. When a so-called news network airs a variety show praising the president, that's not journalism. That's what state television looks like. And that's the way it is today, Tuesday, October 13th, 2026. I'm Tom Hartman.

0: This is the Tom Hartman Program.
1: Welcome to the third hour of our program. On the line with us, our buddy Christopher Armitage, the journalist, criminal justice researcher, former law enforcement officer, veteran, author. His newsletter on Substack is called The Existentialist Republic. 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And his Blue Sky handle is C. Armitage, C, like as is in Christopher Armitage. And Chris, welcome back. It's always so nice to have you with us. You always have something astonishing in your writing. And this piece on the North Dakota bank, something I've been ranting about for years, is so important. Tell us about it.
2: Absolutely. So the Bank of North Dakota has existed for over 100 years. It's turned a profit every single year since Woodrow Wilson was president. And it's a publicly chartered, publicly run revenue-generating bank. The state of North Dakota started a business. That business is a bank. It's been serving the people of North Dakota, has an A-plus rating among consumers, and returns money to the state budget. We're working on getting that in all 50 states and in a bunch of different cities.
1: I think it's astonishing. I think California was the way, in my recollection, I'm forgetting who, she does a newsletter. Anyway, Ellen Brown was writing about this a couple of years ago. In fact, she came on our program and talked about it, how California literally has billions of dollars, trillions of dollars in aggregate over the course of a decade that is running through New York banks, that is generating billions of dollars in profits for the New York banks. And if California just created their own bank, they'd save all that money.
2: Yeah, I mean, initially there's just the savings and how much money is going from, you know, as interest, as revenue to those banks.
1: And fees.
2: And fees, absolutely. All sorts of processing and that sort of thing. I mean, it would make the state more able to do their job effectively. It would return hundreds of millions over the course of a decade. Tens of billions of dollars to that state budget. And even when the economy shrinks, that means you're able to not cut social safety net programs. That means you don't have to raise taxes. I would love to help Democrats be able to say, hey, not only do you get to keep your, you know, SNAP and that kind of thing, but we're not going to have to raise your taxes even as we tighten our belt. And that's what public banking means. Public banking means the state being, or the city being able to more effectively produce for the public. And California, they did approve a piece of legislation statewide that said any city that wants to start their own public bank can do so. San Francisco is working on that. Philadelphia in Pennsylvania, actually, their city council passed a public banking statute. And the only reason it hasn't happened yet is because the current mayor is not interested in putting somebody in charge of it, not interested in appointing somebody to run it.
1: That's strange.
2: Yeah.
1: Yeah. Interesting. Well, it's good stuff. It's good stuff. You know, also over on the Existentialist Republic, your most recent piece, I believe, or at least it's pinned up at the top, is it's still time for Americans to talk about the soft secession. Tell us about that.
2: Yeah. Soft secession is the quiet quitting, the harm reduction of a nation falling to autocracy. It's when cities, states, different communities, sub-national governments is the technical form for it. So just levels of government below the national recognize that the national government has now become an oppositional force and a dangerous force. And so quietly, without filing articles of confederation or that sort of thing, they begin creating parallel forms of social safety nets and of, you know, even reining in corruption and that sort of thing. And it's what a lot of states are already doing. That's what the soft secession is New York, California. These states are shopping around ideas that they can find ways to get in between their tax, the federal tax withholdings and the federal government, that they can provide K through 12 child care, that they can self-fund their FEMA funds, which is part of what public banking is so important for, is because states can't just print their money like the federal government. And so the soft secession is these states recognizing their power, recognizing that they need to still govern despite and even in active opposition to a federal government that is trying to take us all down with it.
1: Right. You've got over at your Existentialist Republic Substack, just some really remarkable pieces. This article about Trump and Hegseth identified the two factors that make coups fail. And they have 2 years to fix them. Say what?
2: Yes. Well, regime fragility is a phrase that I want more Americans to understand. It's particularly relevant with what Hegseth and Trump are doing right now. They've already gotten rid of 10% of the generals. They want to get rid of another 20%. Now, a self coup is what the term for when the existing government has a coup to keep itself in power permanently. Regime fragility is about, you know, your regime can be as evil as they want to be, but they can be more or less fragile. So by having these military purges and creating a paramilitary force that's a pipeline from ideological groups and from the military, but isn't constrained in the ways that the military is, they're creating a more robust, less fragile regime. So this is all part of a strategy that the Heritage Foundation mapped out. It learned from Hungary and actually has some strengths or things that make it potentially more robust against being stopped. Like they're creating a regime that will be more difficult to stop democratically with each passing day. And that's part of why things like soft secession and, you know, oppositional federalism is another term. I'm throwing out a lot of jargon, but the idea is states can fight back for democracy, can go on offense for democracy, because Trump, Hegseth, the rest of the administration, they are actively moving to make it so that it's more difficult to remove them as an authoritarian regime.
1: What do you think the odds are, and how do you think it would play out if they try to seize control of the election this time to prevent Democrats from taking the House or Senate, or in 2 years if they decide that that's it, this is going to be the last presidential election? J.D. Vance is going to run for the next whatever. I mean, how do you see this playing out? What are your thoughts on this?
2: Well, and so first, it's helpful to know, like, that's within that definition of self-coup.
1: Yeah.
2: And so what stops self-coups? Well, in a study of 43 different self-coups, 41 of them, the determining factor was if the military was willing to assist or get in the way or just stand by and do nothing, which is assisting in many of these cases. And the fact is, these military purges that we're witnessing in real time, there's a reason that Pete Hegseth said 20% more generals need to be gone by January. And that's what's happening in January should the Democrats have a big sweep. So I don't want to, you know, none of this is meant to create a false urgency, but these are very well-documented facts that self-coups require a military to be complicit in war crimes, to be unwilling to stand up against a regime. For 2 years, they've been purging any generals and upper military leadership who would do something. There's surveys among young military members. They're largely apolitical. Every military base that you go on, you will find Fox News playing in common areas.
1: Right.
2: That is not an accident.
1: Yeah.
2: And you won't see MSNBC. If I went onto the Air Force base here and I turned on MSNBC or CNN, which I wouldn't call left wing, but they're not Fox News or Newsmax, people would get uncomfortable and change it. We would feel like you were in North Korea or something.
1: Yeah. Which you know, leads to this bizarre piece about Pentagon's MAGA to military to ICE pipeline.
2: Yes. So over the last few years, and this is all released documents and campaigns that they've conducted publicly over the course of the second Trump administration, they have actually been recruiting from Turning Point USA events. They have been actively targeting their advertisements towards right-wing communities while removing right-wing extremist safeguards, while removing rules against tattoos that represent white supremacy, while actively removing leadership and members and recruiting.
1: When you say they, you're talking about ICE here?
2: Hegseth and Trump on the military.
1: Oh, okay.
2: Yes. And that pipeline, so the pipeline starts with recruiting from right-wing extremist groups.
1: Right.
2: And they do that a lot with a lot of social media targeting. They bring them to the military. And then from the military, for the first time ever, this is not normal. For the first time ever, the Department of Homeland Security, Immigration and Customs Enforcement, they are actively working to shuffle people from the military with those skills to Immigration and Customs Enforcement, which we shouldn't even really call it that anymore, because it's not Immigration and Customs Enforcement. It's a private MAGA army. I know that you're familiar with the video where I had an ICE agent scream, "Make America Great Again," while threatening to pull his gun on me. Mm-hmm. They're being recruited into this group, this paramilitary MAGA organization that now has a bigger budget than the FBI.
1: Or the Marine Corps. Yeah.
2: Or the Marine Corps, yes. And this is what a regime building a robust anti-fragile state is. This is what us becoming an authoritarian government for a very long time, that's solidifying right here. And there's a reason they want 20% more generals gone on top of the 10%. There's a reason that they are boosting those ICE numbers, is because them scared and lashing out post midterms is going to create a particular moment. I mean, we all anticipate it, yeah. But there, this pipeline of ICE, we're identifying these and bringing those issues to the states is just continuing. That's my work.
1: Yeah,
2: is because they kill people. What do we do?
1: Yeah, and you're doing it brilliantly. Do you think that there's no doubt in my mind that Donald Trump wants to replace our form of government with the form of government that Putin has built in Russia? There's just no doubt in my mind. I mean, he's fairly transparent about that. But when you look at Hegseth and some of the people, some of the other people at the command level, you know, Stephen Miller, Marco Rubio. Do you think that they're actually, that they realize that the actions that they're taking are specifically designed to destroy democracy, and that we could end up no longer being a democratic nation, we could be like Russia? Are they okay with that, or are they just looking at self-preservation and enrichment? I'm sorry, I've only got 30 seconds here left before we hit a hard break.
2: I don't think they like democracy. I think conservatives hate democracy. They hate freedom. They hate the Constitution. They hate anything. They despise and furiously hate anything that gets in the way of them hurting people they don't like and lifting themselves up beyond merit or any sort of reasonable respect for human dignity.
1: Yeah, you say conservatives?
2: Conservatives, yeah. I'm not just talking about Miller. I'm not just talking about Hegseth. I think conservatism,
1: yeah,
2: as an ideology, is nihilistic and leading us to the destruction of our species.
1: Yeah, I agree. In fact, one of my comments here is exposing the con in conservative. So, Christopher Armitage, The Existentialist Republic on Substack. If you're not subscribed, it's free. If you're not subscribed, get over there right now. Christopher, thank you again for dropping by, and keep up the great work. You're doing such great work.
2: Thanks as always, Tom. Appreciate it.
1: Good talking to you. 18 minutes past the hour.
0: This is the Tom Hartman Program.
1: I'll be back with more of the news of the day and your calls in just a moment. Stay with us.

0: And welcome back. Susan in Willimantic, Connecticut. Hey, Susan, what's on your mind today?
1: Well, hey, I'm just absolutely thrilled to hear you talk about the State Bank of North Dakota. And Christopher Armitage, that you had on now, as a state representative, I've introduced legislation to have a State Bank of Connecticut. And former Governor Malloy also tried to do a State Bank of Connecticut back when he was the governor. We ended up with getting the Green Bank, which has been a fabulous success. It's a combination of private-public partnerships. But this is something that I've been working on for a long time.
0: Are you a state representative in Connecticut right now?
1: Yes, I am.
0: Wow. Congratulations. And thank you for calling the program.
1: Well, thank you. I mean, I'm really excited about having a state bank here in Connecticut. I would love to have that. And I've introduced legislation to do that on numerous occasions. But I've been blocked by the banking commissioner and also by the Federal Reserve Board. The Bank of Boston.
0: Yeah, well, of course, the Fed is actually owned by its individual banks, and those banks are each privately owned. So,
1: yeah,
0: you know.
1: And the other thing about it for Connecticut, having our own state bank, and one of the things, I'm also a lawyer, is that the if it's a bank that's in other states, then it's, all the rules and everything are governed by the federal government. So the state has less control over banking. And so that creates a huge problem. I've had cases where I've had orders from judges that include trying to make a bank that is in more than one state do what they're supposed to do. It takes much, much longer than if I go through my banking commissioner here. Mm-hmm. So it is another aspect of trying to make sure banking works for the state and having the bank, having the interest returned to the state. This is a perfect time to have that occur, have a state bank, no matter where you are, which state you're in, because the interest rates are going up and they're all talking about the housing crisis. And if we could have a state bank that addressed that, like the State Bank of North Dakota has been since 1919, that I would be absolutely thrilled to see the money come right back to stay in the United States, stay in each state, so they could do as they needed to do and take care of the people, because we're losing $1 billion a year because of the bad bill that Trump passed and signed into law in 2025.
0: So you are Representative Susan Johnson of the 49th District in Connecticut, is that, do I have that right?
1: That's correct, yeah.
0: Good on you. So yeah, you've got to have your ear to the ground. In the 45 seconds or so I've got left before we hit a hard break here, what's your sense of how Connecticut citizens, I'm not sure what you call yourselves, are going to turn out this fall?
1: I think that we're going to do, everyone I've talked to, and I'm door knocking, and I have a radio show as well, and everyone I've talked to has been very, very concerned about what we're losing with respect to health care. This last session, we were able to mitigate some of the harm that was done to the Affordable Care Act. And so many people were able to stay on the Affordable Care Act because we took care of that.
0: Oh, that's marvelous. Yeah. It's a big state. You've got a couple of great senators.
1: Yes, we do. We have great representation on the federal level, and so we need to keep them going back. So thank you so much for your show. I really appreciate you.
0: Well, thank you, Susan. Thanks for watching us, State Representative Susan Johnson, and appreciate the call. It's great to hear from you and great to meet you.
1: Thank you.
0: Yep.
1: Thank you.
0: 22 minutes past the hour. I'll be back with more of your calls and the news of the day in just a moment.

0: 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The Commonwealth Report brings you honest, unfiltered reporting. News for the public, not the powerful. 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Take back your news. So former BBC reporter Greg Palast actually did the math. He got data from government sources, entirely government sources, federal and state, and found that voter suppression, people being ripped off the voting rolls or having their votes challenged in a way that prevents them from being counted, even though 100% of them were legal voters, prevented at least 3.5 million and arguably 4.2 million people from voting in the 2024 election. And looking at the math and looking at the states and looking at whose vote got suppressed, which was wildly, mostly black people, Palast concluded just explicitly that if not for the mass purge of voters of color, if not for the mass disqualification of provisional ballots, Harris would have won. The piece is Trump Lost, Vote Suppression Won, over at HartmanReport.com. Check it out. Welcome back. It's past the hour, so, you know, having the wives of people who are in our political system drawing money from people who may want to influence our political system is a constant concern for Americans. And I would think, you know, for people in any democracy anywhere, frankly. But, I mean, you know, you look at Clarence Thomas's wife was making hundreds of thousands of dollars a year from the Heritage Foundation and Ginny Thomas. The Chief Justice, John Roberts, his wife has made over $10 million as basically a recruiter for the big law firms in D.C. that have business before the Supreme Court. I mean, these are just blatantly corrupt, you know, things for anybody to be doing. Well, apparently Mike Johnson's wife decided to get in on the act. She's got this little business of her own. It's called Onward Christian Education Services. Didn't file with the IRS for a couple of years, kind of got in trouble for that. She's getting, it's funded by somebody, but nobody knows who, and she refuses to say. And pretty much all this nonprofit does is pay her a salary. So every year, it basically takes in enough donations to pay her a $50,000 a year salary, which I realize is not, you know, the $10 million that John Roberts' wife made or the hundreds of thousands that Clarence Thomas's wife made, but, you know, what, give her time? I don't know. But $50,000 a year for working 10 hours a week. Yeah, not bad work if you can get it, right? And it is causing a lot of people to scratch their head and go, what the heck is this? You know, what is going on with this? And I think it's a legitimate concern. Meanwhile, Elon Musk is pouring hundreds of millions of dollars into this election. All of a sudden, he just opened the faucets. Why? Well, Alex Gibney just came out, the guy who just made this movie about Musk, which has not yet hit the movie theaters, just came out and said that Musk is terrified that when the Democrats take over, there were 34 different investigations, and some of them criminal, into him and his companies. And when Musk came in with Doge, they wiped out all the people who were investigating him. There are no more investigations going on, or maybe one. And so what Musk is afraid of is that the Democrats will pick up those investigations and turn them into congressional inquiries. I think that's a very legitimate fear. And so he's going to spend hundreds of millions of dollars to try to prevent the Democrats from looking into his own shenanigans, corruption, crimes. I don't know what they are, but inquiring minds would like to know.
1: 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Call 202-808-9925.
0: So that's my list, my rants. What's on your mind today? I'll pick up your calls on the other side of the break. Stay tuned.

Good morning. This is the Commonwealth Report, news for the public, not the powerful. You can follow us at commonwealthreport.news. Forecasters hand Democrats an 84% shot at the House. Can anything stop the wave? We're 3 weeks from Election Day, and the numbers look brutal for Republicans. Vote Hub, a forecaster that calls itself nonpartisan and independent, now gives Democrats an 84% chance of winning the House. Their model doesn't just guess. It runs predictions for more than 10,000 counties and 350,000 precincts across America. And they're not alone. Analyst G. Elliott Morris's model put Democrats at 85% back in August, better odds than they had before the 2018 blue wave. Republicans hold the House right now by a handful of seats, 219 to 212. Democrats need 218 seats for a majority. But here's the thing. An 84% chance isn't a win. Forecasts don't vote. People do. And with gerrymanders stacked up against us, this only happens if you show up. Nearly 6 in 10 Americans accused Trump of cashing in on the presidency. Will Congress act? A new AP-NORC poll out today finds 41% of Americans believe Donald Trump has broken the law to profit from the presidency. Another 18% say he's been unethical but not illegal. Only 18% think he's done nothing wrong. Pollsters surveyed 2,145 people by phone, and 75% say he's interested in making himself richer in office, while 51% say he doesn't care at all about people like them. It splits by party, with 8 in 10 Democrats saying illegal against 1 in 10 Republicans. No wonder people noticed. His net worth has reportedly jumped from $2.3 billion to $6.5 billion, with more than $1 billion in crypto last year alone. Trump told CNBC, there's nothing wrong with it. The founders wrote the Emoluments Clause for exactly this. A president for sale? A presidency for sale is not a presidency, it's a business. A furious judge slams the brakes on Trump's chainsaw raid at a public golf course. Over the weekend, Trump administration crews cut down hundreds of trees at East Potomac Golf Links, a public course in Washington that's been open to everybody since 1919. Trump wants to turn it into a championship-level showpiece. On Monday, federal judge Anna Rice shut the cutting down and said the weekend removal, quote, has cost the government all of its credibility. She'd already ordered officials to give notice before taking down more than 10 trees. The Park Service had promised it would only remove dead, dying, or invasive trees, and

military action in Venezuela, Cuba, and Iran. After he repeated it on CNN in August, the Air Force locked him up the very next day. His lawyer, Christopher Mutimer, says he's been in solitary around the clock for nearly 2 months. Quote, even if he gets an hour to eat or to exercise, he's alone, end quote. The Air Force says he can't legally be held with civilians. Watson faces 10 counts, including three under rarely used law, against contemptuous words against a president. He hasn't been convicted of anything, and he's presumed innocent. When criticizing the president lands an officer in a cell, every American's free speech is on trial. A military archbishop tells Catholic soldiers to stay away from Hegseth's firing squad. Archbishop Timothy Broglio, who oversees Catholic ministry across the U.S. military, said Monday that any Catholic soldier assigned to an Army firing squad should ask to be excused. He said the duty runs against church teaching. The condemned man is Nidal Hassan, the Army psychiatrist convicted of killing 13 people at Fort Hood in 2009. He's set to be shot on December 3rd, and Pete Hegseth wants it live-streamed. Broglio knows this pain. He presided over the funeral of Michael Cahill, the only civilian killed that day. He called the crime heinous, then asked, quote, does exposing the public to his execution serve any purpose? The nation's Catholic bishops have condemned the live stream also. A country that turns killing into entertainment loses something it can't get back. Newsmax debuts The Big Beautiful Trump Show. Is this news or state TV? And finally, you can't make this up. Newsmax spent Sunday night debuting The Big Beautiful Trump Show, a 30-minute tribute that hosts Matthew Fondi described as Trump's greatest hits. Foldy, a former Republican congressional candidate from Maryland, sits on a set covered in Trump memorabilia. It opened with a peppy theme song singing the show's own praises. Mediaite called it the monologue utterly fawning. He mocked Joe Biden, then relived Donald Trump's 2025 Alaska summit with Vladimir Putin, bombers and all, while admitting the results were a bit thin. The proof of Trump's greatness? A clip of Putin agreeing with him. Foldy even pitched it as a replacement for Sunday Night Football. When a so-called news network airs a variety show praising the president, that's not journalism. That's what state television looks like. And that's the way it is today, Tuesday, October 13th, 2026. I'm Tom Hartman.

0: Don't let billionaires shape your understanding of the world. 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Welcome back. 34 minutes past the hour. So what's on your mind? David in San Francisco. Hey, David, what's up?
1: Hey, well, thanks, Tom. The you had a couple of interviews earlier this hour, and for the woman who was the legislator in Connecticut.
0: Yeah.
1: If I remember, if a state wants to do a local currency or a local bank, they don't necessarily have to abide by the Federal Reserve if what they're doing doesn't cross state lines. So, you know, there are probably some, you know, exigencies to a thing like that. But state lines allows, you know, if you think about 1776, one of the biggest issues was colony economics. And they would charter banks only to a given city or town. They wouldn't necessarily give those banks countywide banking powers because they didn't want the county seat to hog all the money and suck it all, you know, away from the small towns.
0: Well, this was also before the rise of federalism, David. I mean, you know, what we got out of that worldview was the original, you know, Continental Congress, the Confederacy. Or not the Confederacy, but you know what I'm talking about.
1: Confederation, right, yeah. Yeah, well, I'm just, you know, thinking in terms of how the right wing have always hated the Federal Reserve, and we're at this point where Trump, who basically is organized crime, and if the Federal Reserve follows even the most basic

0: you know, financial standards, Donald Trump would not have a credit rating at all because he'd be too criminally associated. And so nobody would want to lend money at whatever interest rate.
1: Which, by the way, was the case in the late 90s. He had to go to the Russians to get money and to Deutsche Bank to get money. He couldn't get money from American banks. And both of his sons came out and said, that's OK. We don't need their money. We got plenty of money coming from Russia. Both of them.
0: Exactly.
1: Uday and Kusei said
0: and
1: that.
0: Exactly. Yeah. And so the whole concept of him being able to appoint the Federal Reserve and then demanding that interest rates be at a rate that suits him. And then he has no loyalty to the U.S. dollar anyway. Yeah. You know, he's as far as I can tell, he's always been a currency speculator. And the idea that having an international hotel, an international house that basically takes currencies from around the world, he has no loyalty. He had no loyalty to the U.S. dollar because it was always which exchange rate was going to suit him at the moment. Mm-hmm. And now when he's playing with these cryptocurrencies, he has no loyalty to the U.S. dollar. And if he can do all sorts of strange arrangements that would suit momentary exchange rates, you know, no matter, looking at picking fights with Canada, picking fights with China, picking fights with all of the EU, he has only momentary exchange rates on his mind and has no loyalty to long-term stability, right, which hypothetically the Federal Reserve does, or the IMF for that matter. And that gets into your earlier interview with the guy at the top of the hour.
1: Yeah, Christopher.
0: I would have liked to ask him if he was aware, I think both Holland as well as Germany are trying to retrieve the gold that's in their IMF fund here in America. And so they no longer have faith that the gold of Germany or the gold of Holland is safe here. And
1: well,
0: that
1: remember
0: they wanted,
1: when Trump and Stephen, what's his name, his first Treasury Secretary, the guy who was the king of, you know, kicking people out of their homes in California. I'm forgetting.
0: Right.
1: Say it again.
0: Steve Mnuchin.
1: Thank you very much. Yeah. When they went to Fort Knox, remember that during his first term?
0: Right.
1: How much of that gold did they walk off with? Who knows?
0: Oh, yeah. And so the stability of America's future, you know, coming up with local currencies, local banks, you know, I've talked to you before about just the penny economics. Having a project that needs doing, pay a penny.
1: It's pretty straightforward stuff. David, I do have to move along, but thank you. You brought a bunch of good topics and very thoughtful perspectives on them. I appreciate it. Michael in Healy, Alaska. Hey, Michael, what's on your mind today?
2: Hi, Tom. Well, I have a theory I'd like to run by you.
1: Okay.
2: I think after this election, when Trump gets trounced, I don't think he's going to stay around for all the court cases and whatnot and put up with all that. I think he's going to make a deal with J.D. Vance that he'll turn the presidency over to J.D. as long as he pardons Trump and his whole crooked family. And then they don't have to deal with all the problems.
1: That's I'm inclined to agree with you, Michael, with one exception, and that is that while a federal pardon would save him from a lot of the federal crimes that he's committing, like, you know, to yesterday's violation of the Hatch Act, it won't protect him from state crimes, which is how Letitia James got 34 criminal convictions against him in state court in New York, which he can't get rid of, you know. And in fact, he would have gone to prison for if he hadn't been elected president. So I think that he's going to want to hang on to that office of the presidency as long as he can, basically to stay out of prison. That's why he ran for election the second time around, was just to stay out of jail. So I'd originally thought that that was probably going to be his plan. And in fact, even thought that if he does it in February or March, there's a certain number of months that a person can serve as president that don't count for the two-year term, then J.D. Vance could serve for 10 years rather than just 8 years. But I'm not sure that Trump is willing to give that up, unless, and here's the one caveat, unless Putin has already told him that his billion-dollar palace in Sochi on the ocean there is available for Trump to move to. You know, if Trump flees the country, then yeah, it would make a lot of sense. But I think if he sticks around, he's going to be facing some very pissed off state prosecutors.
2: Well, he could skip all that by going to Russia or retire like a king in Saudi Arabia.
1: Yep. I think those are all possibilities. But my guess is because he has this insanely high level of immunity, plus power, plus the ability to squeeze more billions out of his, I mean, I'm on his email list, right? He's still begging for money, and he's still offering to sell me stuff all the time. I mean, he's got watches for sale, he's got pins for sale, he's got badges for sale, he's got coins for sale, he's got crypto for sale. He's making money off his followers. I think as long as this grift continues and he's making $1 billion a year or more simply because he's president, and his sons are making, and his son-in-law are making tens of billions or multiples of billions of dollars a year as long as he's president, I don't think he's going to give it up. But, you know, time will tell. Time will tell, Michael. Thanks a lot for the call. Very thought-provoking one. I appreciate that. Gail in Fox Island, Washington. Excuse me. Hey, Gail, what's on your mind today?
3: Well, I wonder if you have been familiar or are familiar, excuse me, I've got a cold, The Rise and Fall of the Artificial State by Jill Lepore.
1: I am not.
3: It is extremely interesting. I'm just in the middle of it. But what caught my attention, I've been interested because I've been in the tech world for most of my career. Mm-hmm. And it goes into the history of it. But what was interesting to me right off the bat was that in the 1930s, there was the same sort of group and philosophy that we're seeing with the quote-unquote tech bros now, where everything is turned over to technology.
1: Mm-hmm.
3: And in fact, they had a group called Technate of the Americas, which was a real wacky group, kind of like the Peter Thiel mm-hmm. philosophy today. And so it went on about the history and background. However, what was really interesting is that one of the leaders of this was a guy named Joshua Haldeman, and he happens to be the
1: grandfather of
3: Elon Musk.
1: Yeah.
3: And he was he went through the Depression. He had a bankruptcy in, I think it was Saskatchewan, Canada, and they outlawed this wild Technate of America group because they were so wacky. And so when he went to come back into the U.S., he was born in Minnesota, and when he wanted to come back into the U.S., they wouldn't let him because of this group had been banned in Canada. And so that's when he was very much associated with the eugenics movement as
1: mm-hmm.
3: well.
1: Mm-hmm.
3: And he then went to Pretoria, South Africa.
1: Right.
3: So anyway, I'm in the middle of the book, but I thought it would be something that you might want to follow up on, and it really goes into.
1: It sounds absolutely fascinating. The rise and fall of
3: the artificial state.
1: The artificial state by
3: Jill Lepore, Lepore.
1: Oh,
3: she's out
1: I've
3: of Harvard.
1: Yeah, I've seen her writing before.
3: Yeah.
1: The rise and fall of the artificial. Fascinating, Gail. I'll check it out. Thank you for the tip.
3: Okay, thank you.
1: Thank you very much. Good talking to you. Yeah, you have a great day. It's 45 minutes past the hour. Picking up your calls here. I'll be back with more of your calls, your thoughts, in just a moment. Stay tuned. It's the Tom Hartman Program. Defending America from the weapons of mass deception. 3 hours a day, 5 days a week, right here.
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1: Fair and only slightly unbalanced. I'll be right back with you. Stick around.

0: Welcome back, Rudy in Chicago. Hey, Rudy, what's on your mind today?
1: Yes, hi. Thank you very much for taking my call.
0: My pleasure.
1: I need you to help me explain to my family in Texas that Trump is not going to give them $5,000 to every American. I try to do it in the calculator, and I don't have enough numbers there. Do you know, anybody knows how much that money that would be?
0: It would be a little over a trillion.
1: $1 trillion. So he doesn't have $1 trillion.
0: Like 1.3 trillion, something like that. He would borrow it. He would just add it to our national debt, just like George Bush did with the $5 trillion for his two wars and the $3 trillion for his tax cuts, just like Trump did for the $7 trillion for his tax cuts so far. You just borrow it.
1: But how can he borrow to pay off people?
0: There is a question about whether he can do this legally without the authority of Congress.
1: Yeah.
0: But he's not going to do it. You know, any more than he did remember he told us we were going to get a $5,000 Doge dividend check? He told us we were going to get a $2,000 rebate on our tariffs that we've paid for. I mean, he just makes this crap up. And then when it's
1: my goofy family about that.
0: Yeah, and then when it's,
1: they still think that he's going to do it.
0: Yeah, and then once it's only, well, just ask your family. Did you get your Doge check? Did you get your tariff rebate check?
1: Oh, yeah.
0: He promised those.
1: That's a good one. Okay, that's all. Thank you so much.
0: Okay, good luck, Rudy. Thank you very much. JoJo in San Diego. Hey, JoJo, what's up?
2: Oh, hey, I wanted to talk to you. Okay, great. I've been waiting a while. In 1968, I asked a Cuban refugee why Castro went to the communist government. It took me 4 months to teach Louis enough English to get the information out of him. I asked him if he was part of Castro's army. He said, no, he wasn't a fighter. But he said he was a cook back at camp.
0: Mm-hmm.
2: Uh-huh. And you'd like to hear what his explanation is, but why Castro did that? What he tells me is that girls in Cuba, age 9, 10, 11, and 12, were constantly being kidnapped all over Cuba and put into prostitution for the Batista government.
0: That's true.
2: He knew about that.
0: Yeah, there was massive child and adult sexual trafficking going on by Batista. Batista was, you know, in tight with the mob. You know, one of his best friends was Carlos Marcello. You know, this guy was, I mean, you know, the casinos in Cuba were run by American mobsters. It's one of the reasons why, Santos Traficante and Carlos Marcello were so pissed at the Kennedys. Although it wasn't, you know, the Kennedys who'd overthrown it. It was obviously Castro, but...
2: What I figured was Castro and his company went up to New York City thinking it was the capital of the United States. And they were met by politicians and stuff there. And Castro told them he wanted to tell them what was going on in Cuba.
0: I don't know about that, but I know the first time Castro went to New York City was in the late 40s, early 50s, and he wanted to try out for the Yankees.
2: really?
0: Yeah. Castro wanted to be the Yankees. And that didn't work out, so he became a revolutionary. JoJo, I got to run, but thank you for the call. It is 40, just about 10 minutes before the hour. Stick around. We'll be right back with more of your calls in 1 minute.

0: Hey, thanks so much for sharing our program and for reaching out to our stations and sponsors and letting them know that you're listening. It really means a lot to us. Human beings have a couple of unique characteristics. The first is that we can be very tender and loving and concerned and caring toward people we perceive as being our group, us. We can also be extraordinarily violent against people that we consider to be them, if we think of them or this other as a threat. Probably the classic example of this is Adolf Hitler convincing Germans that, you know, Jews were a threat to them and good Germans going along with the Holocaust. Well, this othering is built into our DNA. This is, you know, ancient stuff. And the Republican Party, since the time of Nixon, when he started, you know, picking up the white racist vote after Democrats laid it down in the 60s, Republicans have been using this to try to other minorities in America as a political strategy. And this is really deadly stuff. There's a whole op-ed about it over at HartmanReport.com. Is othering human nature's deadliest instinct? Check it out. Welcome back. 9 minutes before the hour. So what's on your mind today? Alice in San Angelo, Texas. Hey, Alice. What's up?
1: Hi. I just had a simple question. It's going to probably sound maybe even a little stupid, but I don't know these things really. And I'm wondering, I listen to you and I listen to other podcasts, some very positive, some pretty negative, some middle of the road. But basically, I can't figure out what people are saying. If it did go really well for us, how many seats would we actually have to take in the Congress and in the Senate to have any real power, to get anything really done other than just blocking?
0: That's a great question, Alice. That's a great question, and I'm guessing a lot of people have that same question. There are slightly different rules between the House and the Senate. The Senate has this thing called a filibuster that the House does not have. So in the House, all you need is a simple majority. You need the 218 seats or 219 seats, even better. I think right now the Republicans are about 5 or 6 seats ahead of the Democrats. I'd have to go back and look at the numbers. It changes every few weeks, depending on who just retired. But you just need a simple majority in the House. In the Senate, because of the filibuster, which dates back to the slavery era, in fact, the filibuster was put into place originally to block discussions of ending slavery. And it was put into place back in the 1820s. Or maybe the 1830s. The filibuster says that any senator can block any kind of legislation or can object to legislation. In other words, filibuster it. Then you have to have 2/3 of the Senate to override that objection or override the filibuster. Now, what's interesting about this is that the filibuster is not a law. It's a Senate rule. And Senate rules can be changed with a simple majority in the Senate. So this is why when we passed the For the People Act, which would have blown up Citizens United, and the John Lewis Voting Rights Act, which would have ended gerrymandering and established voting as an absolute right, they passed the House of Representatives. They passed a majority in the Senate, but Republicans filibustered it. To break that filibuster, we needed a simple majority of Democrats. And Joe Manchin and Kyrsten Sinema, who were both Democrats, refused to go along with it, refused to break the filibuster. So there's a couple of ways that a filibuster can be broken. It can be broken on a one-time basis against one particular piece of legislation. You can say, okay, we're just going to create an exception to the filibuster for this piece of legislation. That just takes a simple majority. It can be ended altogether with a simple majority. As I just pointed out, if you don't have that majority, the filibuster can just simply stand, which is what happened back in, I think it was 2018, whatever year that was. The Senate increasingly has been where good things go to die. My hope is if we take the Senate, that the Democrats will end the filibuster. I think the filibuster is anti-democratic. I've always been opposed to the filibuster. Yeah. No individual senator should have that kind of power. And I realize that the senators themselves love it. Increasingly you've got Republicans who are wanting to get rid of the filibuster, too. In fact, Trump has been demanding that John Thune drop the filibuster so he can pass his so-called SAVE Act. So, did I answer your question?
1: Yeah.
0: Okay, great.
1: It did. Don't get rid of it yet, but
0: yeah, no, no,
1: get
0: no,
1: rid
0: no,
1: of it that, if we get to power.
0: That's
1: if we
0: there
1: get
0: you
1: enough
0: go.
1: Power.
0: There you go. Thank you, Alice.
1: Yeah.
0: Thank you, Steve in Hayden, Idaho. Hey, Steve, what's on your mind today?
2: Oh, hi, Tom. First time I've called you.
0: Well, thank you.
2: I just wanted as a first time caller.
0: Mm-hmm.
2: And are you there?
0: Yeah, and thank you for calling.
2: Oh, I appreciate it. Tom, there's one thing I wanted to go over with you about the Bible. I'm just a believer. I'm not a religious nut. But one thing you said, that the only way to get saved is Matthew 25.
0: No, I didn't say it's the only way. I said that that's what Jesus said was the only way to sit next to him, and you know, after judgment or at judgment.
2: Yeah, that was Old Testament. The New Testament.
0: Matthew 25 is in the New Testament.
2: No, it's not. The New Testament began in the book of Acts, the second chapter. That's just somebody wrote the New Testament. When they broke the Bible up like that, it's not the New Testament. It's
0: the four Gospels
2: of the Old Testament.
0: The first four books of the New Testament are the Gospels, or the accounts of the life of Jesus, Matthew, Mark, Luke, and John.
2: I understand.
0: And that is the foundation of the New Testament.
2: But here's the verse I wanted to read to you real quick. That if thou shalt confess with thy mouth the Lord Jesus and believe in your heart that God raised him from the dead.
0: Yeah, that was Paul. That was not Jesus.
2: Yeah.
0: That was Paul writing that, not Jesus. Steve, we have a fundamental difference of opinion here. I respect your opinion. Thank you for the call. And thank you for being with us today. We'll be back tomorrow, same time, same place. In the meantime, don't forget, democracy is not a spectator sport. It requires all of us. That includes you. So get out there, get active, tag your ad. Have a great afternoon. Be good to yourself and the folks around you. Stay safe. Eat your veggies. Get your exercise. Go walk a mile or two today. Really, you need it. We all need it. And I'll catch up with you tomorrow.
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4: Years ago, when I announced that I was leaving my job as editor of the Texas Observer to run for political office, I had to admit that going into politics is the only downward career move one can take from journalism. But being both a journalist and a politician does hone one's ability to detect the smell of BS. And we Americans are presently getting a noxious blast of that stench from our warmongering Department of Defense. The vast trillion-dollar Pentagon is the ultimate Big Brother bureaucracy, literally empowered to compel thousands of Americans to die in foolish military misadventures cooked up by political partisans and profiteering corporate contractors. That's why it's so alarming that Trump's Project 2025 autocrats are now rushing to slam an iron door of censorship on reporters trying to inform us commoners about the militaristic schemes and corporate fraud that comes from inside this government fortress. In the name of defending freedom, Trump's palace guards are banning media outlets that displease His Royal Highness. Also, Pretty Boy Pete, Trump's made-for-TV Pentagon honcho, has even decreed that reporters must be tightly monitored by military escorts while doing interviews, reviewing documents, and otherwise exercising the essential constitutional rights of our nation's free press. The good news is that rather than kowtowing to the autocrats, dozens of media organizations have told Pete to stuff it, choosing to do old-school outsider digging into this insider war machine. This is Jim Hightower saying, meanwhile, the Project 2025 authoritarians hail their clampdown on free press rights by touting their, quote, fresh relationship with what they call their new Pentagon press corps. Right, it's their partisan press corps, not ours.

Trump hands Putin a diesel windfall. Tariffs hammer Ohio factories. Texas censors professors. Medicaid cuts close maternity wards. Vance insults a black candidate. And Trump rages at Norway. Good morning. This is the Commonwealth Report, news for the public, not the powerful. You can follow us at commonwealthreport.news. Did Trump just hand Putin a gift while American drivers get nothing? Donald Trump just cut a deal with Vladimir Putin. On Friday, he announced Russia will ship 300,000 tons of diesel right away, 500,000 more in November, then a million, then another 3 million after that. His Treasury Department eased sanctions on Russian diesel into April of 2027. This comes 1 month after Trump signed a law meant to choke off the money, the oil money that pays for Putin's war. Ukraine's President Zelensky called it a gift to Putin and warned, quote, Russia will repay the diesel with further terror and perfidy. And energy experts say it probably won't lower prices much. Diesel's sitting at $6.28 a gallon, driven up by Trump's own war with Iran. So Putin gets cash for his war machine, Ukraine gets more bombs, and American and truckers and farmers get a press release. Are Trump's tariffs crushing the very factories he promised to save? Ask Doug Rundy. He runs Shapes Unlimited, an aluminum products manufacturer in North Jackson, Ohio. Trump's aluminum tariffs climbed from 10 to 25% to 50%, and Rundy says they're costing him, quote, upwards of $4.5 to $5 million this year alone, end quote. Shipping surcharges tied to the Iran war are as high as $6,500 a container. So he stopped hiring, and he's buying robots instead. Over in Warren, countertop maker Sam Miller pays tariffs on materials from Asia and can't expand into Canada, where trade talks collapsed in August. Canada buys a third of everything Ohio exports. The Supreme Court struck down many of these tariffs. Trump put them right back. Tariffs are sold as a gift to working people, but they've turned into a tax on the folks who actually make things. Will Texas politicians now decide what every professor is allowed to teach? The Atlantic reports that the state now controls what professors can teach. Under a law written by former Republican State Senator Brandon Creighton, regents picked by Governor Greg Abbott hold power over the curriculum. Texas A&M and Texas Tech restricted teaching about race, gender, and sexual orientation. A&M shut down its women's and gender studies degree. University of Texas regents voted to limit what they call, quote, unnecessary controversial subjects. One A&M philosophy professor said he wasn't allowed to teach Plato. Another was fired after a lesson on gender identity, and she's suing. A new state office now investigates complaints about professors. You know, a government that picks which ideas are legal in a classroom is training obedience, and democracy can't survive on that. How many more maternity wards will close before Republicans admit what they did? The Guardian reports 52 maternity wards have closed since July of last year when Trump's big, beautiful bill became law. Another 8 have announced their closing, according to the group Protect Our Care. That bill cut nearly $1 trillion from Medicaid, and Medicaid pays for more than 40% of births in America. Hospitals in Virginia and rural Georgia pointed to the coming cuts when they shut down their units for good. The March of Dimes says 31 more rural hospitals are at risk, and if they go, 96 counties lose their last place to deliver a baby. Senator Ron Wyden warned this summer, quote, maternity wards across America are shuttering their doors. And the worst of it, including work requirements, doesn't even start until January. They took health care from mothers and babies to pay for billionaire tax cuts. Remember that in November. J.D. Vance tells a black Senate candidate she doesn't belong in America. At a campaign stop in Lakeland, Florida on October 1st, the vice president went after Angie Nixon, the Democratic nominee for U.S. Senate. The Florida Phoenix reports he said she doesn't belong in America, and C-SPAN video shows him telling her to get the hell out of the country if she's a socialist. Nixon is black. Her family's been in Florida for generations. She fired back Friday, quote, I don't need J.D. Vance's permission to belong here. And she pointed out that the senator of Vance's side, Ashley Moody, was never elected. Moody was appointed in 2025 to Marco Rubio's seat. Nixon called the attack a desperate distraction from rising insurance, rent, and health care costs. Telling black Americans to leave the country is one of the oldest and ugliest tricks in our politics. It deserves an answer at the ballot box. Trump rages at Norway after the Nobel Prize goes to someone else.
The Nobel Peace Prize went Friday to Navi Pillay, the 85-year-old South African jurist who defended anti-apartheid activists, judged the Rwanda genocide trials, and later ran human rights for the UN. Donald Trump didn't take it well. At a rally in Syracuse, New York, he called her a mystery person and warned that we will not forget Norway. Then he posted that he should have won 8 Nobel Prizes, one for each war he claims he settled, and called the decision an indelible stain on Norway. Small problem? Norway's government doesn't pick the winner. An independent committee does. Pillay got the news at a conference in Nuremberg and told the cheering room, if you clap a little bit more, I may share this prize with Trump. A man who threatens a country over a trophy has told you everything about why he didn't get it. And that's the way it is today, Monday, October 12th, 2026.

0: Okay, there we go. Finally, my apologies. I had forgotten to put the batteries in my microphone. here we are. All right, happy Tuesday to you. We got a lot to talk about today. Representative Pramila Jayapal with a national progressive town hall meeting, which will begin in just about a minute and a half here. If you want to get in line to speak with Representative Jayapal, who will be with us for the whole hour taking your calls, the former chair of the Congressional Progressive Caucus. The number is 202-808-9925. Also, in the second hour of our program, I want to get into this question of, is Gavin Newsom repeating the billionaire mistake that's tearing France apart right now? France is one of the countries in Europe that enthusiastically, back in the 90s, embraced neoliberalism. Low taxes on billionaires, raised taxes on working people, all that kind of stuff. And it's really biting them right now. And California's billionaire tax fight is raising the same issue. We'll get into that. Also, a new report shows Russian disinformation bot traffic has collapsed since a Ukrainian drone took out one of Putin's data centers. And Ken Paxton spent New Year's Eve partying in Dubai with his mistress and two guys who were fugitives from U.S. justice for ripping off America with healthcare scams. Amazing. In the third hour of our program, Christopher Armitage is going to drop by. North Dakota's bank earned the state $231.8 million last year. And he's got the list of what a state bank could have earned in your state and how this works. It's fascinating. Also, there's a mystery surrounding Mike Johnson's wife. She spends 10 hours a week preaching to women on Capitol Hill and is apparently being paid $50,000 a year to do this, and nobody knows by whom. What's going on here? Is this like with Clarence Thomas's wife, who got $600,000 a year from the Heritage Foundation? And also, are there dark motives for Elon Musk shoveling cash into the Republican Party? So all of that is going to be on our program today. But to start out, Pramila Jayapal represents the 7th District of the state of Washington in the U.S. House of Representatives. She's on the House Judiciary, Foreign Affairs, Budget Committee. She's the former chair of the Congressional Progressive Caucus. Her website is Jayapal, J-A-Y-A-P-A-L, .house.gov. And her blue sky handle is Pramila Jayapal, P-R-A-M-I-L-A, Jayapal. And Representative Jayapal, welcome back. It's always so nice to have you with us.
1: It's so great to be with you, Tom, and I'm actually talking to you from Portland today.
0: Oh, very cool. What are you doing?
1: I'm doing a town hall on Medicare for All with Congresswoman Janelle Bynum, who just signed on as our latest sponsor of the Medicare for All bill that I lead in the House. Mm-hmm. And so we'll be at Portland Community College, the Community Hall Annex at 2:00 today. And we'd love for people to come by. It's 2305 Southeast 82nd Avenue. And we'll spend an hour, hour and a half just having, a conversation with people about why we need universal health care and why Medicare for All is the way to get there. And we're super excited about it.
0: Oh, that's great. Pass along our invitation for her to drop by the show if she'd ever like to come on and do what you're doing today.
1: I will tell her. I'll tell her how much I enjoy being on here.
0: Yeah, we this is open to anybody. Very few people want to take advantage of it, but here it is.
1: Well, one of the things I think is interesting about Medicare for All right now, and hopefully we'll get into it some more, but the people that are signing on most recently are not members of the Progressive Caucus. They are people that are in tough swing districts, Janelle being one of them, Shamari Figures in Alabama, another one. And I think it's too bad, Tom, that we had to get to this point where healthcare had to collapse in this country, where insurance company, private for-profit insurance company greed had to dominate everything, combined with Republicans cutting Medicaid, cutting the Affordable Care Act tax credits. But we are in this place now where this is the only, first of all, the only idea for universal health care in Congress today, and the only one that actually takes profit out of the system and ensures that every single person is covered from life to death. And that's why I think we're seeing more and more people across the country embrace it And our most recent polling had Medicare for All support not only at 94% for Democrats, not only at 66% for independents, one in five Republicans. And even in the toughest districts in the country, even after you attack it over and over again, the way private insurance companies do, it still has over 55% support in those tough districts. So hopefully, this is a path to getting it done.
0: Yeah, and yet, because five corrupt on-the-take Republicans on the U.S. Supreme Court decided that it's just fine for big corporations and billionaires to essentially bribe judges and own members of Congress, we're not there. We're literally the only country in the developed country in the world that's not there.
1: Yeah, that's exactly right. And they've spent hundreds of millions of dollars lobbying every year. But I think that the public anger around the collapse of the healthcare system is now at a point where, I think we're up to something like 58% of Democrats. That's still a far cry from 94% of Democrats in Congress that would match the public notion around this. But I do think that it's a real opportunity for us, and that's why around the country I'm campaigning with Bernie, of course, and with other candidates who are big Medicare for All supporters, even in tough districts. And my Medicare for All PAC has been supporting them. Listen, we are going to get this done. We have to. It's not going to be an easy road, but it is what people deserve, and it's what is both morally right and politically right. And that's what we have to convince people of now in Congress, not across the country, but in Congress.
0: Good stuff. I had one other question on my mind before we start picking up phone calls for you. Representative or Dr. El Saeed in Michigan has put forward an AI policy for the state of Michigan. And he said, we need to get AI development under control. He said, if we don't act quickly, we may get to the point at which we cannot act because it's too late. I'm curious your thoughts on that and how, in general, the Progressive Caucus is responding to the challenges that AI face, that
1: Well,
0: it
1: I absolutely agree that we have to rein this in, and we have to rein it in comprehensively. And that's why 2 weeks ago I released an AI framework, legislative framework myself. It's got great kudos from people like Lina Khan and Jonathan Cantor, and others across the country, big groups that are focused on how we rein in AI. And it's the idea, Tom, that I think you would love because you followed all this stuff, but a public charter for AI companies to operate. And that way, we do not allow them to pick and choose, well, maybe I'll deal with the harms of this chatbot after the fact. But we actually regulate AI and we require a public charter that puts the public's interests first. And in that charter, they have to agree to all of the conditions. They can't pick and choose. And we have very enforceable liability standards in there where we don't wait for a company to release a model that's harmful. It actually goes through the same kind of regulatory testing that we do for nuclear weapons. It has some of the great ideas that Abdul and others have talked about, from a kill switch to making sure that nobody can operate a data center. But it goes beyond that, a data center without the public charter, I mean. But it goes beyond that to get at structural separation. The reason that there's only three companies essentially in the AI business is because you have to control an enormous amount of data, which you steal and scrape knowledge from people and from the internet and from everything that's out there. You don't pay for it. You take it over. You store it in these massive data centers, and then you use that for these products. We say you can't do that anymore. You got to structurally separate the marketplace, change the incentive for profit within the marketplace, and we can do that by requiring this public charter. So very excited about our proposal and the attention it's gotten from people who are really in the know.
0: That is great. It's 15 minutes past the hour. We'll pick up your calls for Representative Jayapal right after this break. Stay tuned. Representative Pramila Jayapal, former chair of the Congressional Progressive Caucus, representing Washington's 7th District in the U.S. House, is with us for the hour in a National Progressive Town Hall meeting right here on the Tom Hartman Program. We'll be right back.
2: This is the Tom Hartman Program.
0: Jayapal.house.gov is her website, and Pramila Jayapal on Blue Sky. We'll be right back with your calls for her.

0: And welcome back. And let's see here. Bart in Benicia, California. You are on the air with Representative Jayapal.
1: Hi, Congressman Jayapal. This is Bart Sullivan, California, as Tom said. Hi, Tom. I am the director for Podcasting for Democracy. We have an initiative where we're trying to use podcasting to help people communicate better and break over, break through misinformation, counter propaganda, et cetera. I'm just wondering if you thought about podcasting as a tool to help reach your constituents in a bigger way. And also, is there a way we could work with your staff to present our findings and our work to you guys to see if you could help us reach other political leaders to help us get this initiative going forward? Because we think it really will help save democracy, at least part
2: of
1: it.
2: Yeah, thanks so much, Bart. And that's why I come on Tom's show, because he reaches a bunch of people. We do have a podcast. It's called The Power You Have. It is on the official side of our work, and we're thinking about moving it over to the unofficial, or what we call the campaign side, just because we have more leeway to talk about election-related stuff that we can't do on the official side. So stay tuned, but check it out, and we would love to talk to you more about what you're doing and any thoughts that you have on how to continue to elevate that platform. So I know my comms director is listening to this, and I'm sure she'll be in touch with you.
0: Alfredo in Mountain View, California, you're on the air with Representative Jayapal.
3: Thank you for the opportunity, Tom, and thank you, Representative Jayapal. You are one of my heroes. You're doing a tremendous job. Thank you so much. My question is, are we going to be able to hold Trump accountable financially for all the destruction that he has caused to the White House and all these other projects? Yesterday, he just destroyed a federal golf course, destroying like 300 trees against a judge order. That's my question. Thank you.
2: Yeah, thank you so much, Alfredo. And, this is the thing that I wake up thinking about every night, or every morning, rather. We have to hold Trump accountable. And of course, a big part of that is taking back the House and the Senate, and these November elections really matter. That's why I've been campaigning across the country for incredible candidates, including in California, like Randy Villegas and Aisha Wahab and others. But my concern is that what he has learned from Republicans not holding him accountable and from the Supreme Court not holding him accountable is that he can just go ahead and do damage, and he'll continue to do damage. I mean, look at the way that he used taxpayer dollars to finance his campaign ads. The court told him to stop, and he didn't stop. And then the Department of Justice went to court to an irate judge just in the last 24 hours and said, oh, I'm sorry, we didn't know that you had told us to stop. That message hadn't made it over to us. I mean, this kind of outrageousness, and the fact that he did the same thing with cutting down the trees at the golf course, the fact that he has continued to step out of line on so many decisions that the courts have made, the lower courts have made, and then the Supreme Court has refused to hold him accountable, is what really troubles me, because part of our democracy has relied on the U.S. Marshals, the Department of Justice, actually coming in and stepping in to hold somebody accountable if they don't obey a court decision. But of course, that DOJ reports to Donald Trump. So we're still working on all the ways to do that, but it is a real concern that we are contending with right now.
0: Yeah, it's a big one. It's a big one. It's 20 minutes past the hour. We'll be back in 60 seconds. Stay tuned.

0: Tired of spin and billionaire-backed news? The Commonwealth Report delivers truth with backbone. News for the public, not the powerful. 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Democracy belongs to you. So back in 1933, when Franklin Roosevelt became president, we were in the depths of the Great Depression. He raised the top income tax rate on billionaires from 25% to 90%. The ultra-rich were screaming, and here's what he had to say.
1: A number of my friends who belong in the very high upper bracket have suggested to me on several occasions of late that if I am reelected president, they will have to move to some other nation because of high taxes here. Now, I will miss them very much.
0: He just took it right to them, right? Now, what came out of that was the world's largest and fastest growing and first major middle class. We can do this again. We just have to raise taxes on rich people. It's pretty straightforward. There's a whole article about it over at HartmanReport.com. Check it out. Welcome back. 21 minutes past the hour. Representative Pramila Jayapal with us for the hour, taking your calls. Joe in Oklahoma City, Oklahoma, you are on the air with Representative Jayapal.
2: Hi, guys. I've just got a few points you can comment on, whichever ones. Thank you for your service to the nation. I was going to let you guys know there was a crypto, a data center here in Oklahoma in the middle of a drought that blew a water main. And for the small town they were in, they lost 3 million gallons of water. And then when they started looking into them, even though on their permits, they said they were like some medical research type unit. Turns out they were just running blockchains for crypto. So that's a lot of these data centers are just running the dirty money. My advice to you is to work desperately to get the DNC to get rid of superdelegates. It's almost like we have two electoral colleges, one for the Democrats or two for the Democrats, because the Republicans don't even have superdelegates. I think it's a fix in case somebody too FDR gets through the first gates.
0: Great. Okay. Thank you, Joe. That's two different topics. So, Congresswoman, do you have any idea what percentage of these data centers out there are actually running, are creating crypto?
3: No, we don't have that information, but we do know that a lot of them have been done with NDAs in place, non-disclosure agreements in place, so that we can't even get that information. We know that many of them have not gone through a permitting process. We know that they were given big passes by local governments around the country. And so this is a massive problem. The only thing I would say that is, hopeful to me is that communities understand why these data centers are so bad on every level and why they are not long-term job creators. They are going to take jobs away from people, even if there's some jobs involved in the construction. So the energy around data centers and around AI more broadly, the opposition, I've never seen anything like it, Tom, in places across the country, red states, blue states, doesn't matter where. Communities are rising up, and it is what has pushed both Democratic and Republican legislators who just a year ago were actively touting, that they were constructing data centers. All of a sudden now they're saying, no, we need to have some regulation. But the regulation that's been proposed is either moratoriums, which I'm in favor of immediately, or it is sort of an after-the-fact mitigation. And I think we need to go at the heart of how the industry is structured, get at structural separation, and actually implement a public charter like I'm proposing.
0: Yeah, we had a crypto expert call into the show a couple of weeks ago, and he said that he believes, and it's just insanely difficult to find the evidence because these things are so proprietary, that virtually all of these data centers are generating crypto during low demand times, like overnight. And because you can, suck down $5,000 worth of electricity and produce $500,000 worth of crypto. And the crypto market is growing, and it's like nobody's even talking about the fact that that may end up being one of the main functions of many of these data centers, and nobody's even talking about it.
3: It's part of the reason I think whatever structure we set up, and I think my public charter structure does this, has to be able to deal with the things that we find out that we don't even know today. It can't be, and we've learned from the lessons of commissions where you have equal numbers of Republicans and Democrats. You get a president like Trump in, he just fires a bunch of people. So this cannot be set up like that. This has to be, controlled by a regulatory framework that takes all of that into account and is able to be nimble. Because I think the harms we're hearing about today, and crypto just being one example of that, are just the tip of the iceberg, Tom. I think there's going to be a lot more that we find out over the next year, 2 years, 5 years about what has happened with these data centers and what they're actually doing and how they're scraping knowledge and stealing knowledge from all of us in ways that we don't even know today.
0: Yeah, I probably shouldn't have run down that rabbit hole. We just have 30 seconds here to a break. But you know, our airplanes don't fall out of the sky because we regulate the industry. I mean, you know, it's,
3: that's right.
0: Our drugs are safe because we regulate the industry. Our food is theoretically safe. Bob Kennedy is doing his best to destroy that. It just seems like regulation is a rational thing to do.
3: I think so. And I think what we have to do is make sure that the regulation isn't taken over by corporate interests, right?
0: Yeah.
3: I mean, it can't be done by the very interests that are being regulated, which is what they're proposing right now. I mean, a lot of these proposals that the administration is putting forward, and unfortunately, even some of the bipartisan proposals, have it so that the industry is telling us what they want instead of regulating it for the public good.
0: Yeah, not the way it should be. All right, we'll turn it back over to our callers here on the other side of the break. It's 27 minutes past the hour. Representative Pramila Jayapal, former chair of the Congressional Progressive Caucus, representing Washington's 7th District in the U.S. House, is with us for the hour, taking your calls. We'll be right back.
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0: Representative Jayapal's website is jayapal.house.gov, and Pramila Jayapal over on Blue Sky.

Good morning. This is the Commonwealth Report, news for the public, not the powerful. You can follow us at commonwealthreport.news. Forecasters hand Democrats an 84% shot at the House. Can anything stop the wave? We're 3 weeks from Election Day, and the numbers look brutal for Republicans. Vote Hub, a forecaster that calls itself nonpartisan and independent, now gives Democrats an 84% chance of winning the House. Their model doesn't just guess. It runs predictions for more than 10,000 counties and 350,000 precincts across America. And they're not alone. Analyst G. Elliott Morris's model put Democrats at 85% back in August. Better odds than they had before the 2018 blue wave. Republicans hold the House right now by a handful of seats, 219 to 212. Democrats need 218 seats for a majority. But here's the thing. An 84% chance isn't a win. Forecasts don't vote. People do. And with gerrymanders stacked up against us, this only happens if you show up. Nearly 6 in 10 Americans accused Trump of cashing in on the presidency. Will Congress act? A new AP-NORC poll out today finds 41% of Americans believe Donald Trump has broken the law to profit from the presidency. Another 18% say he's been unethical but not illegal. Only 18% think he's done nothing wrong. Pollsters surveyed 2,145 people by phone, and 75% say he's interested in making himself richer in office, while 51% say he doesn't care at all about people like them. It splits by party, with 8 in 10 Democrats saying illegal against 1 in 10 Republicans. No wonder people noticed. His net worth has reportedly jumped from $2.3 billion to $6.5 billion, with more than $1 billion in crypto last year alone. Trump told CNBC, there's nothing wrong with it. The founders wrote the Emoluments Clause for exactly this. A president for sale? A presidency for sale is not a presidency, it's a business. A furious judge slams the brakes on Trump's chainsaw raid at a public golf course. Over the weekend, Trump administration crews cut down hundreds of trees at East Potomac Golf Links, a public course in Washington that's been open to everybody since 1919. Trump wants to turn it into a championship-level showpiece. On Monday, federal judge Anna Rice shut the cutting down and said the weekend removal, quote, has cost the government all of its credibility. She'd already ordered officials to give notice before taking down more than 10 trees. The Park Service had promised it would only remove dead, dying, or invasive trees and wouldn't touch the healthy, historic cherry trees. The D.C. Preservation League sued back in February, pointing to an 1897 law that set this park aside for the people's recreation. Public land belongs to the public. It isn't one man's private country club. An Air Force major calls for Trump's impeachment. Why has he spent 2 months in solitary confinement? Major Jason Watson is 40, an Air Force Academy graduate with 17 years of service. On July 1st, he stood on the Capitol steps in uniform with a sign calling to impeach, convict, and remove Trump and J.D. Vance, citing military

every American's free speech is on trial. A military archbishop tells Catholic soldiers to stay away from Hegseth's firing squad. Archbishop Timothy Broglio, who oversees Catholic ministry across the U.S. military, said Monday that any Catholic soldier assigned to an Army firing squad should ask to be excused. He said the duty runs against church teaching. The condemned man is Nidal Hassan, the Army psychiatrist convicted of killing 13 people at Fort Hood in 2009. He's set to be shot on December 3rd, and Pete Hegseth wants it live-streamed. Broglio knows this pain. He presided over the funeral of Michael Cahill, the only civilian killed that day. He called the crime heinous, then asked, quote, "Does exposing the public to his execution serve any purpose?" The nation's Catholic bishops have condemned the live stream also. A country that turns killing into entertainment loses something it can't get back. Newsmax debuts The Big Beautiful Trump Show. Is this news or state TV? And finally, you can't make this up. Newsmax spent Sunday night debuting The Big Beautiful Trump Show, a 30-minute tribute that hosts Matthew Fondi described as Trump's greatest hits. Foldy, a former Republican congressional candidate from Maryland, sits on a set covered in Trump memorabilia. It opened with a peppy theme song singing the show's own praises. Mediaite called the monologue utterly fawning. He mocked Joe Biden, then relived Donald Trump's 2025 Alaska summit with Vladimir Putin, bombers and all, while admitting the results were a bit thin. The proof of Trump's greatness? A clip of Putin agreeing with him. Foldy even pitched it as a replacement for Sunday Night Football. When a so-called news network airs a variety show praising the president, that's not journalism. That's what state television looks like. And that's the way it is today, Tuesday, October 13th, 2026. I'm Tom Hartman.

0: Change starts with you. You can be calling your Democratic or Republican representatives to let them know what you think by calling 202-224-3121. It's the Capitol switchboard. It'll get you right through to them. So have you noticed that the Republicans are pretty much not talking about a constitutional convention anymore? They used to be gung-ho to rewrite the Constitution. You know, they wanted to put corporate personhood in there. They wanted to change it so that women can't vote. They wanted to do away with the election of senators, repeal the 17th Amendment, take us back to them being appointed by the states. They had all these weird, they wanted to outlaw labor unions, all these weird ideas, but they've stopped talking about it. I mean, they're still moving forward on it, but it's not Project 2025, for example. You know, their ultimate talking document does not have one single mention in it about a constitutional convention. Why would that be? Well, it's because the Supreme Court is doing their work for them. I mean, you know, just they have overturned Article 2. They've overturned the first, fourth, ninth, and 14th amendments. They've overturned Article 1, Section 7. All the details of this whole thing are over at HartmanReport.com. You got to check it out. Welcome back, Representative Pramila Jayapal, with us for the hour, taking your calls. Tom in Columbus, Ohio. You're on the air with Representative Jayapal.
1: Hey, Congresswoman, you know this is Joyce Beatty's world, and we just all live in it. I'm just kidding. She makes me proud every day, as you do. But my point is, I might be wrong for the first time in my life, but there has to be some wickedly valuable minerals in the Donbass, because that's where Trump is. I mean, that's where Russia is. That's the land that Trump said, oh, here's a deal. Just surrender that land to Russia. There has to be very, very valuable materials there, and that's why they're there.
0: Ukraine does have rare earth minerals. I don't know if they're in Donbass. What do you think?
2: They definitely do. I'm not sure either exactly where they are, but I really think that a lot of this has to do, you know, and how Donald Trump has responded to Russia, most recently with the lifting of sanctions on Russian oil, has a lot to do with whatever leverage Putin has over Trump. And I think there's a lot of that. I'm not generally a conspiracy theorist person, but I really think the way that Putin has, you know, has basically puppeteered

0: Donald Trump to do everything that he wants, to stand down on Ukraine, to release him from these sanctions, to lift him up as a leader in the world on the main stage. Is just there's got to be a lot there that has to do with Trump's own personal fortunes. And so that's, and even the way, Russian interference in our election. I mean, to ignore all of that to me is about something that is personal to Trump. And so I think it's probably, I'm sure there's, maybe there's some sort of a deal around those minerals. I don't know. But I think that there's definitely leverage that Putin has over Trump, whether it's personal or financial or other.
1: Chris in Littleton, Colorado. You're on the air with Representative Jayapal.
2: Yeah, good morning, Representative Jayapal and Tom. 75% of biodiversity, plants and animals on the planet worldwide, has been destroyed in the last 50 years. Extinction is forever. Sierra Club, State of the Living Planet report, World Wildlife Fund, and London Zoological Society scientific studies.
1: So your question, Chris.
2: Okay. My question is, every year, worldwide, $7.3 trillion is spent by corporations and rich to destroy nature for their own personal profits.
1: So your question is, okay, keep
2: What's
1: going.
2: our government, what is our government doing to protect, regulate, and preserve nature?
1: Great question.
0: Yeah. Well, I mean, first of all, we got to get money out of politics. I think that is the crux of so much that we deal with, is the corporate capture by a small number of corporations and wealthy individuals who are destroying our planet, who are destroying our livelihoods, who are, blocking us from taking massive progress forward. So I have the We the People Amendment, to get money out of politics. We've put forward the For the People bill when we were in charge, and we intend to make that a number one priority, for all of these issues. Secondly, I think that, again, we have to regulate the hell out of these corporations. And these two things are tied. Of course, we don't do that because they've captured our government. They've captured regulation. Look at the way that we passed the biggest investment in U.S. history to take on climate change, to keep fossil fuels in the ground, to make sure that we were really investing in a green energy future. And look at the way that Republicans immediately turned that back. I mean, the progress that we made was wiped out just like that by Republicans coming in and passing their big bad betrayal bill last year that stalled or eliminated so much of what we did in that legislation. So I do think that this is a massive issue. And Sebastião Salgado, who has since passed away, but famous Brazilian photographer, who also was involved in reforesting in Brazil, has these incredible photographs and a TED Talk of when he started his first project to do this, and just 10 years, and what the difference can make if you actually invest in those kinds of efforts. And so that's what we need to invest in. But right now, the United States is installing, helping to install dictators in Brazil and other parts of the country, and really doing such damage to the efforts to move forward on essential issues like biodiversity.
1: Ed in Chicago, you're on the air with Representative Jayapal.
3: Yeah, hello, Congresswoman. You've kind of touched on this, but providing the elections go our way, is there any talk in the Democratic Party about having major hearings on Trump being a Russian asset? Putin has won in that he's had Trump and the Republicans destroy our relationship with our closest allies, and I just think it would be a huge mistake to ignore that.
0: 100%. I mean, I think that there are every committee chair and subcommittee chair. If all goes our way, I'll be the chair of the immigration subcommittee. We have all been making our lists and checking them twice and adding to them every single day as more and more abuses come out about the accountability hearings we intend to do, the investigations we intend to do, the people we intend to haul before us if they won't come and testify willingly under subpoena, and the ways in which we have to criminally prosecute both Trump, his family members, his cronies. And we really have to get to the bottom of this, because the thing is, as we saw, you know, when we impeached Donald Trump twice in the House and the Senate refused to convict, if you don't have accountability, it will happen again. And the abuses will be even worse because the perpetrator takes that as license to do even more if he's never held accountable. So, yes, I think that is very much of, you know, top of mind for us.
1: Maria in Philadelphia, you're on the air with Representative Jaipal.
4: Hi, can you hear me okay?
1: Yeah, it's good enough.
4: Yeah, thank you very much for taking my call. So, Congresswoman, my question is, a lot of people have been asking about it being accountability. I say prison because they're doing it out in the open, so investigation for what? But beyond that, I'm also asking that we have regulations around social media and these tech fascists, because they're stealing our taxpayer dollars, like Elon Musk. He belongs in prison too. And we also need to put some kind of regulations and laws around how these anti-social media platforms like Facebook, Instagram, X, how they operate, because they are what has been causing all of the problems we're having right now, is that stuff. So thank you for your answer on that.
0: Yeah, totally, Maria, and thank you. In 2019, I was the vice chair of the Antitrust Subcommittee on the Judiciary Committee. We held a 16-month investigation into the four big tech companies, even though at least one of them is headquartered in my district, and all of them actually were part of the investigation that my constituents work for. We passed a whole series of bills that would have broken up these companies, that would have regulated them on multiple levels, and they passed the committee with bipartisan support. And then I'll be honest, people on both sides of the aisle, Democrats and Republicans, blocked them from getting to the floor. If we had done that back then, I don't think we would be in the situation we're in now. At the risk of pushing my AI charter bill again, what my bill does is it structurally separates these big tech companies. It does not allow a company to both collect massive amounts of data and then also from the social media platforms and then also use it to create products, both on social media, both in the marketplace and through their AI models. And if you do that, if you structurally separate, you take away the profit incentive for these companies to prioritize engagement over safety on the social media side. And so, because every time you use one of these platforms, they are taking all of your information. And because there's no competition for those platforms that reaches the same number of people, they end up dominating that marketplace. That's what we have to change. And we've got to get at the monopolization of social media, which is the basis for so much of the other stuff that they're doing around AI and around product stealing as well.
1: There you go. I'm curious how much Google is using people's Gmail content to train their programs.
0: I think we have to be suspicious of all of it, Tom. Yeah. I really do.
1: I agree. We'll be right back. 45 minutes past the hour. It's a Progressive National Town Hall meeting with Representative Pramila Jayapal.
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1: Jayapal.house.gov is our website. Pramila Jayapal on Blue Sky. We'll be right back with your calls.

0: And welcome back. Morris in Inglewood, California. You're on the air with Representative Jayapal.
1: Congresswoman, let me start off by first of all saying that you are a beautiful woman. I find you to be very, very attractive. But the reason why I'm calling this morning is there's a gentleman who's a Green Party candidate. His name is Matthew Arndt, A-R-N-D-T. He's been arrested in Wisconsin on hate crimes because he spoke out against the Israeli government. He didn't speak out against Jews. You know, I love me some Jews. I love me some MacBook, et cetera. But he didn't speak out against any Jews. He spoke out against the Israeli government, and he was arrested for hate crimes. I'm wondering, do you, yes or no question, do you stand with Matthew having the right to exercise his First Amendment? And also, do you believe that the AIPAC lobby is part of the Epstein class, and anyone that accepts money from AIPAC is part of the Epstein class? They're surrogates of the Epstein class. And I'll take your comments off the air. Good morning, Tom. Didn't mean to ignore you.
0: Talk to you later. Thank you, Morris.
2: Thanks, Morris. I am a free speech person. I always have been, even when I disagree. And I don't know the particular case that you mentioned, Morris, but I will tell you that even when I disagree vehemently with the views of some of the speakers who come on our university campuses, I believe that we can't just be for free speech when we like what people are saying. So I think that any free speech issue has to be treated on the merits of the constitutional value that we have placed on free speech. And so the right to free speech has to be central in all of these discussions. And I think that what has been happening with, Israel and Gaza and the way in which Macklemore, who's my constituent, was thrown off the tour, Ed Sheeran's tour, is outrageous. And I think that this administration, as well as some in my own party, have decided that they think that on this issue, they've tried to conflate free speech with being anti-Semitic, and it has hurt the ability for us to actually speak out against real anti-Semitism that is very real and hate crimes that are happening that are very real across the country. And so that's just my view on it, and I'm going to continue to be a free speech absolutist, if you will, even if it really is very difficult sometimes to stomach what is happening.
0: Yeah, well said. Mike in Madison, we have a minute and 15 seconds, by the way. Mike, you're on the air with the Representative
3: General. Okay. My question is, will Jared Kushner's firm, private equity firm, Affinity Partners, which Kushner owns 100% of, be investigated by the Democrats? Kushner holds a 7.4% stake worth over $1 billion in Phoenix Financial, an Israeli-based firm that backs businesses linked to the Israeli military campaigns and operations.
0: Let's get an answer here, Mike.
2: I mean, I'll just say the list is long, and the Trump family members are at the top of that list because that is where the profit has gone. Trump himself, $2.2 billion in profits just in 2025 alone. And the way that Kushner and Donald Trump Jr. and all of them have been milking the U.S. taxpayers and the presidency for their own personal profit is disgusting, Tom. They need to be criminally prosecuted.
0: Yeah, absolutely. And his sons, I call them Uday and Kusei, because it's the same thing. I mean, it's the Saddam Hussein model of governance. It just boggles.
2: And everyone in their orbit. I mean, all these cabinet members, Kimberly Guilfoyle, now Mike Johnson's wife. You know, all of them are just looking at this and saying, well, if they can do it, we can do it. And Trump is encouraging it. So it's got to stop. There you go.
0: 49 minutes past the hour. I'll be back with you in 60 seconds with more of your calls for Representative Pramila Jayapal. Stay tuned.

0: Hey, thanks so much for sharing our program and for reaching out to our stations and sponsors and letting them know that you're listening. It really means a lot to us. Did you know that the ancient Roman Republic, you know, which for 480 years was actually a democratic republic before Julius Caesar kind of ended the democracy phase and replaced it with the autocracy phase, that they were brought down by a very small group of very rich people? The richest man in ancient Rome was Marcus Licinius Crassus. He was the richest guy. He, the billionaire of Rome. And he frankly hated the Roman free bread for all welfare system. It was being paid for with his tax dollars, after all. So him and Pompey the Great and a few other rich guys got together, and they basically crashed Rome. They turned it into an oligarchy and then into a tyranny. And the parallels to what Trump is doing right now are absolutely shocking. There's an article about it over at HartmanReport.com titled American Caesar, Trump's Path to Power Mirrors Rome's Darkest Days. Check it out. And welcome back. Pramila Jayapal taking your calls. And let's see here. Steve in Charlotte, North Carolina. You are watching us on C-SPAN. You're on the air with Representative Jayapal.
1: Thank you. My question has to do with what we used to have were checks and balances. That's out the window. The Justice Department needs to be independent. How can we get that out from under the president? Does it take a constitutional amendment, or can Congress pass a law? Same thing for appointees who have the advising consent approval of the Senate. Rather than the president be able to fire at will, can that be changed through a statute or what to make it that either the Senate would have to fire them or they'd be impeachment process, something like that? Thank you so much.
2: Yeah, thanks, Steve. I mean, look, this is the thing. Jamie Raskin and I, you know, have conversations about this all the time. Everything in our checks and balances requires that you have at least one branch of government that is accountable, even if the majority party is the same party as the president. And so I don't know how it would work, even if you put Congress in charge, if you have a Republican Party in Congress that refuses to hold the president accountable. We run up against the same issue. And this is what I've been trying to say. And we educate on resistance, you know, through my training, Resistance Labs, resistancelab.us. We've trained 32,000 people in all 50 states across the country on the ultimate check to power. The ultimate check and balance to any kind of authoritarian power has to ultimately come from the people, because even when you build in checks and balances, it requires that somebody wants to uphold those checks and balances. I mean, we are Article One, Congress is Article One, but have you seen Republicans hold this president accountable and actually stand up for our Article One powers? No. And without that, the minority party can't do anything. In the courts, if the Supreme Court is captured by these right-wing interests, then we have the same problem there. Now, of course, we have bills to expand the court, term limits, ethics and accountability. We need to pass those when we have control again. And I have that bill on ethics, transparency and accountability with for the Supreme Court with Elizabeth Warren. But I do think that at the end of the day, we also just have to educate people and build a movement for a people's nonviolent resistance across the country that is going to continue to hold people that are in charge accountable, of both parties and the president and the Supreme Court. That is ultimately, I think, our only real check and balance. And it's discouraging, I think, sometimes for people to think about it. But I like to say to people, this is about returning power to the people, because power does not have to flow from the top down. That is how it has become. But power should flow from the bottom up. And we should be able to use our voices, use our electoral power, use our pressure power to actually change the dynamics of what is happening and hold people accountable in that way.
0: Devon in Twin Cities in Minnesota, you're on the air with Representative Jayapal.
3: Hi. There is a blockade on truth and information coming out of the Department of Defense. We haven't had a briefing since May. They refused Chris Murphy access, even speaking access to soldiers in Qatar. What are they planning in the military. He's fired all of the, brass that was loyal to our Constitution. What are they planning in the military?
2: Well, I think you're in Minnesota and you know exactly what they're planning. I mean, they're trying to use the entire military apparatus, both at DOD, but also in DHS, within immigration, border security, et cetera, as a military force for Donald Trump, not for the people. And they've shown this over and over again by sending in the National Guard, by sending in ICE, CBP, et cetera. And Minnesota did such an incredible job of standing up. But this is what he's doing. He's using the power. And the reason he's fired, you said it exactly right. The reason he fired all these people is because he wants people who are just going to be yes people, regardless of what the Constitution says, regardless of the fact that these are supposed to be entities that are wielded for the power of the people, not for the power of a president. And so I am worried about how he uses our military. You've already seen it, not just here at home, but internationally with the Venezuelan boat strikes, with the ways in which, you know, he went in and he captured a sitting president of another country. Now, granted, you cannot like that person. You can think that he's an authoritarian, but that is not the way we do business. And none of this with congressional authorization really impinging on the sovereignty of other nations. So it is a extremely dangerous situation because he controls the keys to the, you know, nuclear codes, and he can launch attacks, and he has launched attacks on other countries without any authorization from Congress. So that's, I think, what his goal is. And that's why we have to stop him, both in the election, but beyond. Don't be content with winning the elections. We have to do that in November, but he is still going to be in the White House. And I hope everyone understands that our people's nonviolent resistance movement has to continue well beyond November.
0: There you go. Representative Jayapal, thank you so much for coming on the program and sharing your thoughts with us all. It's great the work you're doing. Thank you.
2: Thank you so much, Tom. I always love being on with you, so thanks for having me.
0: Great to have you. I'll be back on the other side of the break. We're going to get into this question. Is Gavin Newsom repeating the mistake that Macron and other French presidents before him in the recent era have made financially? We'll talk about that. It's fascinating stuff. Stick around.
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5: While the production of my lowdown commentaries is high-tech, I confess that I'm antiquated. I still write each piece in longhand, applying my ballpoint to paper. This has caused bewildered glances from some who see me scribbling away in local coffee shops and bars. Recently, one fellow sidled up and whispered, "Watch out! If they see you doing this, they'll haul you off to the Smithsonian." But we handwriters might not be as obsolete as the key tappers assume. A fast-spreading grassroots movement is calling for schools to re-emphasize the value of writing and printing by hand instead of being wholly dependent on machines. Already, 24 states, as varied as Mississippi and California, now require public schools to teach cursive writing in 3rd through 5th grades. This squares with new understanding of how brains absorb information. While keyboards are faster, the slower, more tactile act of handwriting creates longer-lasting comprehension of letters and better retention of the thoughts they convey. Neuroscientists find that rote keystrokes on a computer require little mental engagement, while physically drawing out words and ideas takes coordination of multiple areas of the brain to focus memory, eyes, and fingers on creating a written product. Just writing this piece conjured up a fond remembrance of my early childhood, sitting on the floor of our home, learning to draw the ABCs, both print and cursive, on those line practice pads. It was both an artistic exercise and the development of a foundational tool for a life of learning. This is Jim Hightower saying, yes, computer literacy is an indispensable element of today's childhood curriculum, but so is the richer development of human thinking through putting pen to paper. So let's do both.

Good morning. This is the Commonwealth Report, news for the public, not the powerful. You can follow us at commonwealthreport.news. Forecasters hand Democrats an 84% shot at the House. Can anything stop the wave? We're 3 weeks from Election Day, and the numbers look brutal for Republicans. Vote Hub, a forecaster that calls itself nonpartisan and independent, now gives Democrats an 84% chance of winning the House. Their model doesn't just guess. It runs predictions for more than 10,000 counties and 350,000 precincts across America. And they're not alone. Analyst G. Elliott Morris's model put Democrats at 85% back in August, better odds than they had before the 2018 blue wave. Republicans hold the House right now by a handful of seats, 219 to 212. Democrats need 218 seats for a majority. But here's the thing. An 84% chance isn't a win. Forecasts don't vote. People do. And when gerrymanders stacked up against us, this only happens if you show up. Nearly 6 in 10 Americans accused Trump of cashing in on the presidency. Will Congress act? A new AP-NORC poll out today finds 41% of Americans believe Donald Trump has broken the law to profit from the presidency. Another 18% say he's been unethical but not illegal. Only 18% think he's done nothing wrong. Pollsters surveyed 2,145 people by phone, and 75% say he's interested in making himself richer in office, while 51% say he doesn't care at all about people like them. It splits by party, with 8 in 10 Democrats saying illegal against 1 in 10 Republicans. No wonder people noticed. His net worth has reportedly jumped from $2.3 billion to $6.5 billion, with more than $1 billion in crypto last year alone. Trump told CNBC there's nothing wrong with it. The founders wrote the Emoluments Clause for exactly this. A president for sale? A presidency for sale is not a presidency, it's a business. A furious judge slams the brakes on Trump's chainsaw raid at a public golf course. Over the weekend, Trump administration crews cut down hundreds of trees at East Potomac Golf Links, a public course in Washington that's been open to everybody since 1919. Trump wants to turn it into a championship-level showpiece. On Monday, federal judge Anna Rice shut the cutting down and said the weekend removal, quote, has cost the government all of its credibility. She'd already ordered officials to give notice before taking down more than 10 trees. The Park Service had promised it would only remove dead, dying, or invasive trees and wouldn't touch the healthy, historic cherry trees. The D.C. Preservation League sued back in February, pointing to an 1897 law that set this park aside for the people's recreation. Public land belongs to the public. It isn't one man's private country club. An Air Force major calls for Trump's impeachment. Why has he spent 2 months in solitary confinement? Major Jason Watson is 40, an Air Force Academy graduate with 17 years of service. On July 1st, he stood on the Capitol steps in uniform with a sign calling to impeach, convict, and remove Trump and J.D. Vance, citing military action in Venezuela, Cuba, and Iran. After he repeated it on CNN in August, the Air Force locked him up the very next day. His lawyer, Christopher Mutimer, says he's been in solitary around the clock for nearly 2 months. Quote, even if he gets an hour to eat or to exercise, he's alone, end quote. The Air Force says he can't legally be held with civilians. Watson faces 10 counts, including 3 under rarely used law against contemptuous words against a president. He hasn't been convicted of anything, and he's presumed innocent. When criticizing the president lands an officer in a cell, every American's free speech is on trial. A military archbishop tells Catholic soldiers to stay away from Hegseth's firing squad. Archbishop Timothy Broglio, who oversees Catholic ministry across the U.S. military, said Monday that any Catholic soldier assigned to an Army firing squad should ask to be excused. He said the duty runs against church teaching. The condemned man is Nidal Hassan, the Army psychiatrist convicted of killing 13 people at Fort Hood in 2009. He's set to be shot on December 3rd, and Pete Hegseth wants it live streamed. Broglio knows this pain. He presided over the funeral of Michael Cahill, the only civilian killed that day. He called the crime heinous, then asked, quote, does exposing the public to his execution serve any purpose? The nation's Catholic bishops have condemned the live stream also. A country that turns killing into entertainment loses something it can't get back. Newsmax debuts The Big Beautiful Trump Show. Is this news or state TV?
And finally, you can't make this up. Newsmax spent Sunday night debuting The Big Beautiful Trump Show, a 30-minute tribute that hosts Matthew Fondi described as Trump's greatest hits. Fondi, a former Republican congressional candidate from Maryland, sits on a set covered in Trump memorabilia. It opened with a peppy theme song singing the show's own praises. Mediaite called the monologue utterly fawning. He mocked Joe Biden, then relived Donald Trump's 2025 Alaska summit with Vladimir Putin, bombers and all, while admitting the results were a bit thin. The proof of Trump's greatness? A clip of Putin agreeing with him. Fondi even pitched it as a replacement for Sunday Night Football. When a so-called news network airs a variety show praising the president, that's not journalism. That's what state television looks like. And that's the way it is today, Tuesday, October 13th, 2026. I'm Tom Hartman.

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1: Hey, welcome to the second hour of our program. 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So what's the billionaire mistake that's tearing France apart? Let's start with that. It has to do with something called neoliberalism. Neoliberalism is this philosophy that basically if you turn governance over to the billionaires and the big corporations and let greed drive all decisions, that good things will happen. It's insane, but it's been around for a long time, and especially the tax break for the rich part of it. In the 1890s, from about 1890 to 1920, there was conservative politicians, and Warren Harding is probably the most famous. He ran for president in 1920 as a Republican and won on this platform. And they called it the horse and sparrow economics. And the theory was, now this was, you know, back in 1920, most people still lived in a city where there were still horses coming to town and there was horse poop on the pavement or on the dirt roads or whatever. And the theory was that if you feed extra oats to the horses, those oats go through undigested, and the sparrows find extra oats that they can eat. Now, the extra oats, of course, being the tax breaks for billionaires, the sparrows being you and me. So, you know, that was neoliberalism 1920 style. Of course, we got it full-blown in the... And by the way, Harding did that. When he came into office, the top income tax rate was 90%. He dropped it down to 25%. And that kicked off the Roaring Twenties, which crashed on Black Tuesday in October of 1928, or 1929, rather. And I think it was October 28th, 1929. I could be wrong, but it's sometime in that month. And, led straight to the Republican Great Depression. So Franklin Roosevelt came in and said, we're not going to do this neoliberalism crap anymore, although it didn't have that name then. That name didn't come along until the 1950s. He said, we're not going to do that anymore. We're going to build our society from the bottom up rather than the top down. So we're going to have a minimum wage law, and we're going to let people have unions and all these, you know, just straightforward, and we're going to prevent giant monopolies from emerging, and we're going to support small business all across America and small farms. And it worked. It built the first middle class, more than half of the population in the history of the world. Well, when Reagan and Thatcher came along with neoliberalism, re-embracing neoliberalism in the 1980s and late 1970s for Thatcher, she started in 78, a lot of other countries went along with it. I mean, we did, right? We're still in neoliberalism. We still don't have a top tax rate that's over 50% for billionaires. And that's been true of most of Europe. Most of these countries said, oh, that sounds like a great idea. Let's embrace this neoliberal thing. And the result of that has been that France has just collapsed they've roughly cut in half all the taxes that the truly rich people paid in France and more than doubled all the taxes that just average working people pay in France. And the result of that has been that, France has been here's the statistics. From 1914 through 1986, France's top income tax rate was over 60%, and corporations were 50%. And now their top rate is 45%, the corporate rate is 25%, and the amount that billionaires pay in France is actually around 20-25% because they get so many loopholes. The effective tax rate on the richest one-tenth of 1% is 26% in France right now. And the result of this is that the country is running huge deficits, just like we are, and they can't maintain their schools. And Macron, the president of France, who, by the way, is a conservative and a former investment banker, and I think most Americans think of him as some kind of a liberal because he is in favor of Ukraine and he's got a national health service. Well, those are things that are okay for conservatives in Europe. Conservative in Europe means they just, want the rich to get richer. And by and large. And so Macron says his solution to this is to cut the pension program, their version of Social Security. And it's blowing up in his face. And he doesn't want to throw money at schools. So what does this have to do with Gavin Newsom? Well, France used to have a wealth tax, and Macron did away with it. And of course, you know, they've cut their personal income tax and they've cut their corporate taxes. Prop 40 in California is a one-time 5% tax on the 200 and some odd billionaires in that state that will generate enough money to make up for the massive loss that Medi-Cal is going to have, which is the California version of Medicaid, to make up for the massive loss that Medi-Cal is going to have as a result of the one big, beautiful billionaire's bill that the Republicans pushed through Congress last year, excuse me. And the, you know, it's the concern now, and if Governor Gavin Newsom had supported Prop 40 and been openly opposed to Props 41 and 42, which neutralize Prop 40. Right now, Prop 40 is pulling about 45% in the polls, and 42 is pulling 50. Prop 40 is pulling 55%. Prop 42, which undoes 40, is drawing about 52%, which means that, you know, it'll just be an exercise and a wasted exercise, because they managed, you know, billionaires managed to get 41 and 42 on the ballot. But if Newsom had supported that, then all of the Democrats in California would support it. The DNC, by the way, the California Democratic Party, is officially in support of it, as is the California Nurses Association, as is the AFL-CIO in California. So why is Gavin Newsom saying no? Well, in my opinion, he's saying no because he knows, like I think most of the rest of us know, that 12 corrupt on-the-take Republicans on the U.S. Supreme Court with the Citizens United decision in 2010 legalized billionaires buying elections, owning candidates, essentially, and judges, by the way. Citizens United allows for the bribing of judges and of politicians. And, of course, of the judges, because these judges themselves have all been, you know, they're all taking bribes. But in any case, that, you know, Gavin Newsom knows that, and he knows he's going to need some billionaire money if he wants to run for president. And so he's kind of stuck between a rock and a hard place. You know, it's the same, you know, conundrum, frankly, that Bill Clinton faced in 1992. If you want to have enough money to run for president, you're going to, you know, in an era when, you know, in 92 was nowhere near as bad as now, but we had the Bilotti decision in 78, which opened the door for corporations to fund campaigns. And the Buckley decision, which allowed rich people in. So, you know, Clinton basically was like, you know, the only way I can actually win the presidency is to take money from these corporations and these rich guys. And so we can't be too hard on them, right? And apparently that's the road Newsom is going down. Now, there are other people who are also in all but announced candidates for president in 2028, which Newsom obviously falls in that category, who are supporting Proposition 40, probably the most prominent being Congressman Ro Khanna, who's a regular on this program. And he's just come right out and said, you know, he has more billionaires in his district than any other congressional district in America. And he's like, tax them, do it, and set a precedent so that other states can do this. Now, the big, you know, bugaboo here, the big scary thing is that, oh, my God, the billionaires will leave the state. Well, yeah, a few might. But Massachusetts imposed a 4%, I believe it was, a tax on their millionaires back 3 years ago. And, again, the billionaires are going, oh, we're going to leave town. Well, they didn't. And they made over $3 billion this year. And the result of that is that you got free community college and really high-quality schools all across Massachusetts. And, you know, it's working out really well. So pay some attention. And if you're in California and you're voting, my strong suggestion is vote yes on 40 and no on 41 and 42. Even though 42 in particular looks appealing, it's designed to blow up 40. That's the only reason it's on the ballot. It's 15 minutes past the hour. I'll be back with you in just a minute. Stick around.
0: This is the Tom Hartman Program.
1: Defending America from the weapons of mass deception. I'll be right back with you.

0: and welcome back, Bobby in La Puente, California. Hey, Bobby, how are you? What's up?
1: I'm doing okay, Tom and Louise. I want to thank you for that song about a week ago, the Oompa-pa, Oompa-pa.
0: Oh, yeah.
1: Man, I enjoy that song. I want to put it on mainstream for the Teamsters.
0: Yeah, well,
1: God,
0: you know.
1: Darn it, sign up for free speech. Anyway, Tom, thank you for the work you do, the education you give me. Anyway, my question for Representative Genopal on Medicare for All. You know, I'm on Medicare traditional.
0: Hmm.
1: My question is mental health. We need to focus more on mental health.
0: Oh, the
1: people are going through.
0: I'm sorry.
1: Go ahead, Tom.
0: No, finish your thought, Bobby. I thought you were done. I'm sorry.
1: Yeah. Hallucinogenic medicine. Hallucinogenic medicine. My story, me and my brothers were raised in trauma, violence. My story, 3 years old. Okay. My PTSD, I wasn't diagnosed for all those years until my adulthood. And I mentioned to you about a month ago, borderline personality. I had to be honest with myself, me and Vivian. You know, you put the plug in the jug, my addiction was alcohol, but there's more to it. You understand? I was on Thorazine, benzos for 40 years,
0: ooh,
1: not knowing trust in psychiatry until I got to know on your program, Home Alone, 17 chapters, exploring trauma, PTSD.
0: Mm.
1: Wonderful program. And I used the medicine for 4 months. You asked me on the show once, did it cure your PTSD? Yes, for 4 months.
0: Mm.
1: But they had to maintain it. We have to maintain. And for me, it's prayer every day. You know, and sometimes I forget. It is vital, important for myself to pray every day and do the Creator's will.
0: Yeah.
1: And not to hurt anybody, be of service, like Representative Genopal. She works for others.
0: Yeah.
1: She thinks of herself less, just like you, Tom, and Louise. I thank you guys, honestly. You know, I haven't called for a while. There's a saying I told Mateo, take the cotton out of your ears and stick it in your mouth. Got you. That way I can learn, and I've learned.
0: Yeah.
1: You know, a day at a time, Tom.
0: Yep, I get it.
1: So.
0: I get it, Bobby. And in answer to your question about mental health and Medicare for All, that has been a big part of all, to the best of my knowledge, all of the Medicare for All legislation that has been proposed. That we have a huge hole in our healthcare system in that we don't consider eyeglasses, hearing aids, dental care, and mental health to be part of healthcare, which is insane. You know, it's, if your teeth are bad, you literally can get heart disease. I mean, or strokes.
1: Yeah.
0: If you can't hear well, that radically increases your risk for dementia. If you can't see well, you can't drive, you can't work. I mean, you know, it's just you can't have a life. And of course, if you're struggling with PTSD or other mental health conditions, it's harder to be a productive member of society and an appropriate member of a family. And all of those things, you know, are just as important as whether you broke your leg last week or you've got, you know, the flu. So all, to the best of my knowledge, Bobby, all of the Medicare for All programs embrace all of those things, including mental health care. And I, you know, spot on. And thanks for...
1: Bless you.
0: Yeah, and thank you,
1: bless
0: Bobby.
1: You,
0: you're an inspiration to a lot
1: bless
0: of our
1: you.
0: Viewers and listeners. Thank you. Good talking to you. Give my love to Vivian, and I'll pass yours along to Louise. Thank you. 20 minutes past the hour. Back with you in 60 seconds. Stick around.

0: The Commonwealth Report is journalism that works for you, not corporations, not billionaires. 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Stay informed, stay empowered. Jody Arrington, one of the top Republicans on the House Budget Committee, said earlier this month, the national debt is the United States' next great war. He's talking about our $38 trillion national debt and the $1 trillion annual interest payments that we're making on that debt. Now, the fact of the matter is, if you add up the impact of Reagan's tax cuts in the 1980s, Bush's tax cuts in the early 2000s, and Trump's tax cuts, it all adds up to actually more than $38 trillion. In other words, the entirety of our national debt that we're paying $1 trillion in interest payments on every year that instead could be paying for a national health care system or making college free or anything else, all of that is the result of three Republican presidents transferring over $38 trillion out of the federal treasury and into the pockets of the morbidly rich. There's an article about it at Hartman Report. The national debt is the evidence of the crime. Check it out.
1: In America and France,

0: the hour. Russia, this is an amazing story. Apparently, this is what it took to get Donald Trump to say Vladimir Zelensky needs to go, right, which he said yesterday. He said it's time for a new president for Ukraine. Russia has been bombing data centers in Ukraine to disrupt Ukrainian, you know, traffic on social media and everything else, you know, and also, you know, their military uses their data centers. So Ukraine just bombed Russia's equivalent of Amazon Web Services, right, you know, or Google. It's called Yandex. And what happened when they did this was that the number of pro-Trump accounts on Elon Musk's sewer, what used to be Twitter, the number of pro-Trump accounts just vanished. I mean, you know, it's like people are posting anti-Trump stuff on X, and they're just openly astonished by the fact that that nobody's pushing back on them. You know, this is a raw story review of the 176 most relevant replies. This is to an attack on Trump that was posted on X. Found that only 19 backed the attack on Trump. Backed the White House. 138 mocked the White House. And normally it's the other way around. You know, it would be hundreds and hundreds saying, no, no, Donald Trump is right. How dare you? But only 19 people did it. And one caller asked, where'd all the bots go? Another writes, holy crap, read the comments. The bots are completely gone. Another writes, LMAO, usually these posts are filled with bootlicking bots. They're all gone. So, you know, this little event, this, you know, Zelensky blowing up this data center in Moscow is apparently really going to have an impact on Mark Zuckerberg and Elon Musk's profitability, because those bots, of course, generate traffic, which generates profit, which is, I'm guessing, the reason why they haven't done away with them, although maybe Zuckerberg and Musk also love Putin and love his form of government and would like to see it come to America, because that's the goal of the bots, after all, is to destroy small-d democracy in the United States. Meanwhile, yesterday, there was a massive attack, Russian ballistic missile attack on Kyiv, and a lot of people died because the air raid sirens didn't go off. The air raid sirens didn't go off because the partners who have been informing Kyiv of incoming Russian missiles failed to notify Kyiv, failed to notify Zelensky. Now, who is that partner? It's us. We've got the satellites up in outer space that are watching the missiles being fired from Russia so we can tell, Ukraine, here comes a missile. And we didn't do it yesterday. And, you know, we haven't said anything. So there's no, like, official notice of this, but a lot of people, including President Zelensky, are very worried that this is now Donald Trump openly taking the side of Putin and cutting off intelligence data to Ukraine in ways that will make it much, much easier, and certainly did yesterday or today, make it much, much easier for Russia to kill more Ukrainians and damage their systems as we head into the winter. Meanwhile, Ken Paxton has a brand new set of problems. I'll tell you about those after the break, and I'll pick up your calls. So stay tuned. It's the Tom Hartman Program. Talk media for the rest of us. We'll be right back.
1: 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Call 202-808-9925.
0: It's the place where smart people get their news. Stay with us.

Good morning. This is the Commonwealth Report, news for the public, not the powerful. You can follow us at commonwealthreport.news. Forecasters hand Democrats an 84% shot at the House. Can anything stop the wave? We're 3 weeks from Election Day, and the numbers look brutal for Republicans. Vote Hub, a forecaster that calls itself nonpartisan and independent, now gives Democrats an 84% chance of winning the House. Their model doesn't just guess. It runs predictions for more than 10,000 counties and 350,000 precincts across America. And they're not alone. Analyst G. Elliott Morris's model put Democrats at 85% back in August, better odds than they had before the 2018 blue wave. Republicans hold the House right now by a handful of seats, 219 to 212. Democrats need 218 seats for a majority. But here's the thing. An 84% chance isn't a win. Forecasts don't vote. People do. And with gerrymanders stacked up against us, this only happens if you show up. Nearly 6 in 10 Americans accused Trump of cashing in on the presidency. Will Congress act? A new AP-NORC poll out today finds 41% of Americans believe Donald Trump has broken the law to profit from the presidency. Another 18% say he's been unethical but not illegal. Only 18% think he's done nothing wrong. Pollsters surveyed 2,145 people by phone, and 75% say he's interested in making himself richer in office, while 51% say he doesn't care at all about people like them. It splits by party, with 8 in 10 Democrats saying illegal against 1 in 10 Republicans. No wonder people noticed. His net worth has reportedly jumped from $2.3 billion to $6.5 billion, with more than $1 billion in crypto last year alone. Trump told CNBC there's nothing wrong with it. The founders wrote the Emoluments Clause for exactly this. A president for sale? A presidency for sale is not a presidency, it's a business. A furious judge slams the brakes on Trump's chainsaw raid at a public golf course. Over the weekend, Trump administration crews cut down hundreds of trees at East Potomac Golf Links, a public course in Washington that's been open to everybody since 1919. Trump wants to turn it into a championship-level showpiece. On Monday, federal judge Anna Rice shut the cutting down and said the weekend removal, quote, has cost the government all of its credibility. She'd already ordered officials to give notice before taking down more than 10 trees. The Park Service had promised it would only remove dead, dying, or invasive trees and wouldn't touch the healthy, historic cherry trees. The D.C. Preservation League sued back in February, pointing to an 1897 law that set this park aside for the people's recreation. Public land belongs to the public. It isn't one man's private country club. An Air Force major calls for Trump's impeachment. Why has he spent 2 months in solitary confinement? Major Jason Watson is 40, an Air Force Academy graduate with 17 years of service. On July 1st, he stood on the Capitol steps in uniform with a sign calling to impeach, convict, and remove Trump and J.D. Vance, citing military action in Venezuela, Cuba, and Iran. After he repeated it on CNN in August, the Air Force locked him up the very next day. His lawyer, Christopher Mutimer, says he's been in solitary around the clock for nearly 2 months. Quote, even if he gets an hour to eat or to exercise, he's alone, end quote. The Air Force says he can't legally be held with civilians. Watson faces 10 counts, including 3 under rarely used law, against contemptuous words against a president. He hasn't been convicted of anything, and he's presumed innocent. When criticizing the president lands an officer in a cell, every American's free speech is on trial.

Israel knows this pain. He presided over the funeral of Michael Cahill, the only civilian killed that day. He called the crime heinous, then asked, quote, does exposing the public to his execution serve any purpose? The nation's Catholic bishops have condemned the live stream also. A country that turns killing into entertainment loses something it can't get back. Newsmax debuts The Big Beautiful Trump Show. Is this news or state TV? And finally, you can't make this up. Newsmax spent Sunday night debuting The Big Beautiful Trump Show, a 30-minute tribute that hosts Matthew Fondi described as Trump's greatest hits. Fondi, a former Republican congressional candidate from Maryland, sits on a set covered in Trump memorabilia. It opened with a peppy theme song singing the show's own praises. Mediaite called the monologue utterly fawning. He mocked Joe Biden, then relived Donald Trump's 2025 Alaska summit with Vladimir Putin, bombers and all, while admitting the results were a bit thin. The proof of Trump's greatness? A clip of Putin agreeing with him. Fondi even pitched it as a replacement for Sunday Night Football. When a so-called news network airs a variety show praising the president, that's not journalism. That's what state television looks like. And that's the way it is today, Tuesday, October 13th, 2026. I'm Tom Hartman.

0: 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In addition to radio stations across the nation and Free Speech TV on Dish Direct and the Internet, we're also live on YouTube across most social media and Tom.TV every single weekday with clips and links as well. You know, corporate raiders, when they acquire a company, basically strip it down. They take everything of value out of it, put it in their own pockets, leave just a husk of a company. I watched, Bain Capital do this with Clear Channel. In fact, they ran it into bankruptcy. And they run off with all the cash. Well, that's what Donald Trump is doing to America right now. He's basically behaving like a corporate raider, taking, you know, all the assets of this company and handing as many of them as possible off to billionaires and shutting down programs that benefit average working class people. This is, you know, an all-billionaire cabinet, or largely billionaire cabinet, with a billionaire president, and they're dancing to the tune of the billionaires. It shouldn't surprise us, I suppose, but there's a whole article about it over in my Daily Take titled Trump's Hostile Takeover of America, the Corporate Raiders' Final Heist, over at HartmanReport.com. Check it out.
1: Love me, America. Look at my face. I'll hang it on the walls of this place. I'll spend your money. I'll buy your screen and tell you what your freedom means. The flag behind me, the cameras roll.

36 minutes past the hour. So Ken Paxton has a brand new problem. Word just came out that on December 31st, New Year's Eve of, not, how would you say this? It's not quite last, but a year and a half ago, December 31st, 2024, right? A little more than a year and a half ago. He was in Dubai in a fancy five-star hotel, luxury resort with his girlfriend, Tracy Duhon. That apparently at the time nobody knew about or whatever, I don't know. And two Americans, a guy by the name of Anash Ahmed and a guy named by the name of Samir Suhail. And these guys, interestingly, were wanted. They were wanted fugitives from America, and they were wanted for... Well, the Ahmed, for example, a former Chicago hospital executive, was charged in an alleged fraud scheme involving at least 100.

0: $195 million in government payments for bogus COVID-19 tests. And both of them were looking at federal health care fraud charges. Ahmed gave Paxton $190,000, including $25,000 just days after his indictment. Sweet. And Sam Stein, the managing editor over at The Bulwark, he said, "This is like a bingo card of Ken Paxton scandals. A New Year's party in Dubai, hanging with U.S. fugitives, fraudsters who donated to his campaign, and being caught with his girlfriend on tape." Yeah. Well, let's hope that Texas turns blue, or at least with regard to this race. All right, what's on your mind today? Ronald in Fort Bragg, California. Hey, Ronald, what's on your mind today? What's up?
1: I just wanted to talk a little bit about Medi-Cal for All. I think it's a great idea, but I'd like, you know, it's not free, but I'd like to hear about what it's going to cost for, like, your auto insurance, which part of it goes for medical. When I worked as a roofer, my boss said he had to pay 125% of my wages for workman's comp. What's it going to do to that? When my children went to school, I had to buy a separate policy for medical that covered them on their way to and home from school and while they were at school. Are these costs going to come down?
0: They're going to go away.
1: But they never talk about what the savings. They just want to talk about what it costs. I'd like to hear more about the savings.
0: You're absolutely right, Ronald. And this is why Toyota decided to build a factory in Canada after they had three states in the United States bidding against each other. In Canada, you don't have to pay workman's comp because if somebody gets injured, all of their injuries are covered by the national health care system. They've got a Medicare for All. In fact, they call it Medicare in Canada. You know, it's a system that goes back to the 60s. And your car insurance rates should go down because there's no medical, you know, provision in your car insurance. I mean, you know, et cetera. All the things that you listed, those problems as they were, those absurd additional expenses for life will go away if we have Medicare for All. So that's a great one. Thank you for pointing that out, Ronald. Mateo in Wilmington, Delaware. Hey, Mateo, what's on your mind today?
2: Good afternoon. I'm wondering, has anyone given any thought to the fact that Trump has been taking a lot of money from Americans, and it should stop now, and should stop with suspending his retirement pension?
0: Oh, interesting. He hasn't, or he's been saying that he's not been taking his paychecks. Several presidents have not taken paychecks, by the way. But I don't know if it's true. My guess is he probably is taking the money, you know, but who knows? I think the larger question is, what about the roughly $2 billion? You know, he put these little coins, these collectible coins, and they're actually just little GIF images. You know, they're just, digital images. They have serial numbers that are on a blockchain, right? But they're just pictures, and he's calling them Dollar Trump and Dollar Melania, the Trump and Melania so-called digital coins. He sold $2 billion worth of these things to his loyal followers when they were at $73 each. They're now about $1 each. And they're sold as collectibles. Now, it's apparently the case that at least one foreign government, the United Arab Emirates, put hundreds of millions of dollars into these by way of just funneling money into Donald Trump's pocket. And, you know, which is what Zelensky failed to do. If Zelensky had bought, you know, $1 million worth of Trump coins, I'm guessing things would be very different right now. But he's been using them to get bribes from foreign governments, and he's ripped off his people. I mean, Americans who are purchasers of these Trump coins have lost arguably at least $1 billion. We don't know for sure because, you know, there's no transparency to this. But forgive me, Mateo, I just accidentally dropped you. I think when the day comes, we'll see where this all goes. But I don't think it's going to turn out well for Trump. Dave in Auburn, California. Hey, Dave, what's on your mind today?
3: Hi, Tom. This is for your graphic artists out there. Mm-hmm. A couple of weeks ago, you had a caller saying that Trump reminded him of the Pied Piper, and everybody was following him. Well, I have an idea for a poster. Have the likeness of Donald Trump with a king's crown on his head and a bunch of megas, rats especially, wearing red hats and sunglasses, going over a cliff into the abyss.
0: Oh, yeah, lemmings, yeah. Yeah, it's a sad but shockingly close analogy there, Dave.
3: Well, a 3x5 poster sent to 300 places around the country during the No Kings rally. I think if we saw him on MSNBC, all know that that guy that called in, I think he was from Texas, should be thanked for that.
0: Yeah, yeah. The reality, the sad reality, is that you know, increasingly, people are no longer saying, yes, I'm a Trumpster, yes, I'm MAGA. They're getting embarrassed by it because it's so obviously been a con all along. And really, what was underneath it was just white supremacy. And even the white supremacists are embarrassed by it because Trump is making so much money off it. Dave, thanks for the call. Chris in Raleigh, North Carolina. Hey, Chris, what's on your mind today?
4: Hey, Tom. I was just going to talk to you a little bit about the dangers of AI that people have been overlooking, and we're living in a very dangerous time in terms of people being fooled, in terms of people losing their personal touch. There is a clear and present danger to the slowdown of human, you know, cognition. That is a big one. But there's also the fact that AI is dividing us. There's something called the dead internet theory, which used to be somewhat of a meme for many years. Mm-hmm. But now it's very prevalent because an estimated 50 to 60% of all users on social media sites are actually bots, generating wealth for...
0: And AI is making it a lot easier to generate bots. I mean, you can just have an AI agent that itself runs 1,000 bots or 10,000 bots. Yeah.
4: Exactly. Sure. And people are using these bots in all kinds of fields. And the problem is that, like, humanity, we're moving into a pit. And the pit is, I say it metaphorically speaking, it is the danger that we are being dragged to, right? We have people like you and representatives that have defended our democracy and our very rights as humans that are at the back of the line, standing, feet dragging into the ground, you know?
0: Yeah.
4: And they're almost bloody stumps now. That's how.
0: Here's the other piece of this too, Chris. And this is the NewsGuard, I think, released this last week. It was just absolutely fascinating. Russia has put up hundreds of phony news sites, and they've created them in a way that they're not even for you and me. They're for the AI bots or for the AI training, you know, input. And when they started asking, when they looked at these hundreds of sites, most of them trashing Zelensky and calling Ukraine Nazis, but a lot of them on other topics too, trashing Democrats in the United States, for example, on behalf of Republicans and Trump. And what they found was that the AI programs now are getting their information from these Russian pink slime sites. And so they will give you lies because they've been fed lies. This is an attempt to bias the AI programs, even worse than Elon Musk did when he turned Grok into, you know, mecha Nazi. So,
4: exactly.
0: You know, it's like there's some really big issues here, Chris. You're absolutely right. Thanks a lot for the call. That was a good one. We'll be back with more of your calls in just a moment. It's, 46 minutes past the hour, 14 minutes before the hour. I'll be back with you in just a second. Stick around.
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0: Taking back the mainstream media 3 hours a day, 5 days a week. We're right here. We'll be right back.

0: And welcome back, Glenn in Fall City, Washington. Hey, Glenn, what's on your mind today?
1: Hey, Dom. I've been wanting to call in about this, and it actually layers in perfectly to your discussion of neoliberalism and a whole bunch of other callers. In fact, there is a podcast that I and millions of listeners around the world wait for every Wednesday, and it's called the Blind Boy Podcast. And he is a fascinating Irish writer. He's autistic. He makes the most amazing connections between subjects. And the one that always pops into mind when you mention neoliberalism is called Protestant Footsteps. And it discusses how Japanese knotweed is an indicator of Thatcher's policies, how it shows up in places that were once toxic. So in all these old mines and industrial sites that once everything was taken over by neoliberalism.
0: Because the areas have gone wild, or because the areas have toxins that are nutrients for that particular plant?
1: Exactly, both. Uh-huh. So the Japanese knotweed thrives in the volcanic soils of Japan and all the toxic stuff there, so it doesn't go quite as crazy as it does elsewhere.
0: Interesting.
1: He also, some of his other titles include things such as I Listened to the Rain and It Told Me a Story About Margaret Thatcher, how Wu-Tang Clan and Margaret Thatcher Created the Modern Ice Cream Cone, Teenage Margaret Thatcher Turtles, etc. But like the rain one, he talks about how the privatization of the water cycle, how capturing the water on its way down and then selling it back to people is neoliberalism, in the sense that it's putting a toll booth in the regular cycle of things that we deserve as general humans. Yeah. But highly recommend it. He also talks a ton about mental health, health in masculinity, toxic masculinity, toxic internet culture, etc. So cool. I would love to hear your
0: is he on Apple Podcasts?
1: Yeah, he's on everything.
0: Yeah.
1: And you can just get in there and search anything of your liking. He's probably covered it.
0: Yeah. Well, I just made a note to check it out. But what is his essential critique of neoliberalism?
1: That it's just a way of enriching
0: the rich
1: and the housing system in Ireland and the UK. He goes in. I've learned a lot about that and how the council houses have used to be a great system, but then once neoliberalism came in, they privatized them, and suddenly they're no longer affordable.
0: Yeah, Maggie Thatcher did some amazing damage, you know, during her tenure, starting in, I think it was 78 was the year that she was elected, or her party won. But it truly is remarkable. I'll have to check it out, Glenn. Thank you very much for the heads up on that. I appreciate it.
1: Absolutely.
0: Sure enough. Good talking to you. Thank you. I'll be back with more of your calls in just a minute, literally a minute. It's 51 minutes past the hour, 9 minutes before. We'll be right back. It's the Tom Hartman Program. Speaking the truth, the multinational corporations would really rather you didn't know all about it as they keep shoveling money to Donald Trump and the Republicans. Stick around.

0: Hey, thanks so much for sharing our program and for reaching out to our stations and sponsors and letting them know that you're listening. It really means a lot to us.
1: So what do we call the really, really mind-bogglingly rich? You know, at the founding of the Republic, they were referred to as speculators or moneyed interest or aristocrats. In the years leading up to the Civil War, we called them the cotton lords and the plantation aristocracy. In the late 19th century, they were the robber barons. In the 1930s, FDR called them the economic royalists. But since the Reagan Revolution, we've just called them billionaires. And now, you know, some of them want to call themselves tech bros. Like, that's kind of a good thing, you know, like tech is positive and bros, you know, like Mark Zuckerberg saying we need more masculine energy in American business culture. So we need a new phrase. I would like to suggest the morbidly rich. Morbidly suggests unhealthy. And the vast riches that some of these people have is unhealthy to our democracy, particularly since five Republicans on the Supreme Court said that morbidly rich people can buy politicians. And it's unhealthy for them, too. So morbidly rich. There's an op-ed over at HartmanReport.com all about it. Check it out. Welcome back. 52 minutes past the hour. Picking up your calls here. Jeff in Cambridge, Minnesota. Hey, Jeff. Thanks for listening to KTNF. What's up?
2: Yeah, I just wanted to comment. You're talking about Gavin Newsom and the billionaire tax.
0: Mm-hmm.
2: And I was reminded of a quote, which I know I'll screw up, but the same thing happened when Roosevelt wanted to have a billionaire tax. And I think he said something to the effect, I have lots of friends that are, at that time, millionaires, and they say they will leave the country, and I will miss them sorely.
0: I've got that clip on my machine, but it's turned off right now, So I can't easily play it for you. But I've played it on this show A number of times.
2: He says,
0: and I will miss them very much. And everybody just laughs, you know. So, yeah, I mean, you know, it's, he just ridiculed neoliberalism. I mean, you know, even though it didn't have a name back then, you know, the philosophy has been around since the time of Plato, you know.
2: Yeah, and then where are these people going to go? I mean, if they're going to go offshore, they're not going to have the court protections. They're not going to have. They're going to have to probably get private security, depending on where they want to move.
0: Yeah, they don't go anywhere.
2: Yeah, go ahead and go.
0: I mean, Massachusetts did this. They raised taxes on millionaires, and you know the Bob Kraft, you know, who is the head of the Patriots, owned the Patriots. He was yelling and screaming about we're all going to leave, and everything. Nobody left. In fact, more people left the year before the tax than the year after the tax. And Massachusetts this year made $3.3 billion that they're using to fund free junior college for everybody in the state. And, you know, and the million, and these are people who have an income of over $1 million. This is not a wealth tax, it's an income tax. But if you got an income of over $1 million a year and you're squealing about, you know, losing 5% to taxes, you know, there's something wrong with you. I mean, it's just that simple.
2: Yeah.
0: Jeff, I got to move on.
2: Yeah,
0: but
2: you're
0: thank
2: not
0: getting you
2: your fair share.
0: Yeah, exactly. Thank you. Paul in Minneapolis. Hey, Paul, what's on your mind today?
3: Hi, Tom. First, I wanted to tell you, you know, I love your show. I listen to it almost daily. I fact-checked everything and your point on everything you say. But anyway, what I wanted to say was how critical this election is. And I'm 70 and I'm not the healthiest guy, but there's always something you can do, you know. So I'm going to pick up about 30 people. I've already got them on my list and bring them to vote. This is so critical.
0: Yeah. Yeah.
3: And I'm just worried about it, you know.
0: I think we all should
3: but
0: legitimately.
3: But I want to thank you, sir.
0: Yeah. Okay.
3: Yeah.
0: Well, thank you, Paul. That was the essence of your call.
3: That's all right.
0: Okay. Thank you very much. Nice to hear from you. Steve in Santa Barbara. Hey, Steve, what's on your mind today? Steve, you got to be listening to your phone, not your radio. Chaz in Lakewood, Washington. Hey, Chaz, what's up?
4: Tom, it's time for me to give you the most recent voter registration deadline update.
0: Okay, go for it. We have 1 minute.
4: All right, today. Huh? I'm sorry, say again?
0: We have 1 minute.
4: All right, today is the voter registration deadline for Kansas, Maine, Maryland, Minnesota, New Jersey, Oregon, does that sound familiar, and West Virginia. Tomorrow is Wisconsin, and then, let's see, in 2 days after and 3 days, Connecticut and Nebraska, Illinois. I should have written down which day of the week that was. And then on the 19th, Alabama, California, Iowa, Michigan, Pennsylvania, South Dakota, Wyoming. Folks, get out there and make sure you're registered.
0: Right, yeah. Yeah, for sure. You know, it's interesting. North Dakota does not have voter registration. Most of your European countries do not have voter registration. You're just, you know, if you're a citizen, you're automatically in, and they know that you're a citizen because they got a national health care system.
4: I don't know how it could be simpler, but if it's good enough for North Dakota, right?
0: Yeah, yeah. I mean, they've got a bank, too, you know, which we're going to be talking about in just about 5 minutes. But, you know, it's some, and those, by the way, both of those things are the consequence of progressives having run North Dakota in the early part of the century, you know, the progressive Republicans back in the Teddy Roosevelt era. Chaz, thanks for the call, and thanks for the updates. I truly appreciate it, and it's a true public service. Thank you. We're hitting the top of the hour on the other side of the break. Christopher Armitage is going to drop by. He's got some interesting things to share with you. It's going to get fascinating. Stick around.
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6: Years ago, when I announced that I was leaving my job as editor of the Texas Observer to run for political office, I had to admit that going into politics is the only downward career move one can take from journalism. But being both a journalist and a politician does hone one's ability to detect the smell of BS. And we Americans are presently getting a noxious blast of that stench from our warmongering Department of Defense. The vast trillion-dollar Pentagon is the ultimate Big Brother bureaucracy, literally empowered to compel thousands of Americans to die in foolish military misadventures cooked up by political partisans and profiteering corporate contractors. That's why it's so alarming that Trump's Project 2025 autocrats are now rushing to slam an iron door of censorship on reporters trying to inform us commoners about the militaristic schemes and corporate fraud that comes from inside this government fortress. In the name of defending freedom, Trump's palace guards are banning media outlets that displease His Royal Highness. Also, Pretty Boy Pete, Trump's made-for-TV Pentagon honcho, has even decreed that reporters must be tightly monitored by military escorts while doing interviews, reviewing documents, and otherwise exercising the essential constitutional rights of our nation's free press. The good news is that rather than kowtowing to the autocrats, dozens of media organizations have told Pete to stuff it, choosing to do old-school outsider digging into this insider war machine. This is Jim Hightower saying, meanwhile, the Project 2025 authoritarians hail their clampdown on free press rights by touting their, quote, fresh relationship with what they call their new Pentagon press corps. Right, it's their partisan press corps.
7: Yeah, I can hear you just fine. Yep, I can hear you just fine.

Good morning. This is the Commonwealth Report, news for the public, not the powerful. You can follow us at commonwealthreport.news. Forecasters hand Democrats an 84% shot at the House. Can anything stop the wave? We're 3 weeks from Election Day, and the numbers look brutal for Republicans. Vote Hub, a forecaster that calls itself nonpartisan and independent, now gives Democrats an 84% chance of winning the House. Their model doesn't just guess. It runs predictions for more than 10,000 counties and 350,000 precincts across America. And they're not alone. Analyst G. Elliott Morris's model put Democrats at 85% back in August, better odds than they had before the 2018 blue wave. Republicans hold the House right now by a handful of seats, 219 to 212. Democrats need 218 seats for a majority. But here's the thing. An 84% chance isn't a win. Forecasts don't vote. People do. And with gerrymanders stacked up against us, this only happens if you show up. Nearly 6 in 10 Americans accused Trump of cashing in on the presidency. Will Congress act? A new AP-NORC poll out today finds 41% of Americans believe Donald Trump has broken the law to profit from the presidency. Another 18% say he's been unethical but not illegal. Only 18% think he's done nothing wrong. Pollsters surveyed 2,145 people by phone, and 75% say he's interested in making himself richer in office, while 51% say he doesn't care at all about people like them. It splits by party, with 8 in 10 Democrats saying illegal against 1 in 10 Republicans. No wonder people noticed. His net worth has reportedly jumped from $2.3 billion to $6.5 billion, with more than $1 billion in crypto last year alone. Trump told CNBC, there's nothing wrong with it. The founders wrote the Emoluments Clause for exactly this. A president for sale? A presidency for sale is not a presidency, it's a business. A furious judge slams the brakes on Trump's chainsaw raid at a public golf course. Over the weekend, Trump administration crews cut down hundreds of trees at East Potomac Golf Links, a public course in Washington that's been open to everybody since 1919. Trump wants to turn it into a championship-level showpiece. On Monday, federal judge Anna Rice shut the cutting down and said the weekend removal, quote, has cost the government all of its credibility. She'd already ordered officials to give notice before taking down more than 10 trees. The Park Service had promised it would only remove dead, dying, or invasive trees and wouldn't touch the healthy, historic cherry trees. The D.C. Preservation League sued back in February, pointing to an 1897 law that set this park aside for the people's recreation. Public land belongs to the public. It isn't one man's private country club. An Air Force major calls for Trump's impeachment. Why has he spent 2 months in solitary confinement? Major Jason Watson is 40, an Air Force Academy graduate with 17 years of service. On July 1st, he stood on the Capitol steps in uniform with a sign calling to impeach, convict, and remove Trump and J.D. Vance, citing military action in Venezuela, Cuba, and Iran. After he repeated it on CNN in August, the Air Force locked him up the very next day. His lawyer, Christopher Mutimer, says he's been in solitary around the clock for nearly 2 months. Quote, even if he gets an hour to eat or to exercise, he's alone, end quote. The Air Force says he can't legally be held with civilians. Watson faces 10 counts, including 3 under rarely used law, against contemptuous words against a president. He hasn't been convicted of anything, and he's presumed innocent. When criticizing the president lands an officer in a cell, every American's free speech is on trial. A military archbishop tells Catholic soldiers to stay away from Hegseth's firing squad. Archbishop Timothy Broglio, who oversees Catholic ministry across the U.S. military, said Monday that any Catholic soldier assigned to an Army firing squad should ask to be excused. He said the duty runs against church teaching. The condemned man is Nidal Hassan, the Army psychiatrist convicted of killing 13 people at Fort Hood in 2009. He's set to be shot on December 3rd, and Pete Hegseth wants it live-streamed. Broglio knows this pain. He presided over the funeral of Michael Cahill, the only civilian killed that day. He called the crime heinous, then asked, quote, does exposing the public to his execution serve any purpose? The nation's Catholic bishops have condemned the live stream also. A country that turns killing into entertainment loses something it can't get back. Newsmax debuts The Big Beautiful Trump Show. Is this news or state TV?
And finally, you can't make this up. Newsmax spent Sunday night debuting The Big Beautiful Trump Show, a 30-minute tribute that hosts Matthew Fondi described as Trump's greatest hits. Fondi, a former Republican congressional candidate from Maryland, sits on a set covered in Trump memorabilia. It opened with a peppy theme song singing the show's own praises. Mediaite called the monologue utterly fawning. He mocked Joe Biden, then relived Donald Trump's 2025 Alaska summit with Vladimir Putin, bombers and all, while admitting the results were a bit thin. The proof of Trump's greatness? A clip of Putin agreeing with him. Fondi even pitched it as a replacement for Sunday Night Football. When a so-called news network airs a variety show praising the president, that's not journalism. That's what state television looks like. And that's the way it is today, Tuesday, October 13th, 2026. I'm Tom Hartman.

0: This is the Tom Hartman Program.
1: Welcome to the third hour of our program. On the line with us, our buddy Christopher Armitage, the journalist, criminal justice researcher, former law enforcement officer, veteran, author. His newsletter on Substack is called The Existentialist Republic. 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And his blue sky handle is C. Armitage. C, like as is in Christopher Armitage. And Chris, welcome back. It's always so nice to have you with us. You always have something astonishing in your writing. And this piece on the North Dakota bank, something I've been ranting about for years, is so important. Tell us about it.
2: Absolutely. So the Bank of North Dakota has existed for over 100 years. It's turned a profit every single year since Woodrow Wilson was president. And it's a publicly chartered, publicly run revenue generating bank. The state of North Dakota started a business. That business is a bank. It's been serving the people of North Dakota, has an A-plus rating among consumers, and returns money to the state budget. We're working on getting that in all 50 states and in a bunch of different cities.
1: I think it's astonishing. I think California was the way, in my recollection, I'm forgetting who. She does a newsletter. Anyway. Ellen Brown was writing about this a couple of years ago. In fact, she came on our program and talked about it, how California literally has billions of dollars, trillions of dollars in aggregate over the course of a decade that is running through New York banks, that is generating billions of dollars in profits for the New York banks. And if California just created their own bank, they'd save all that money.
2: Yeah, I mean, initially there's just the savings and how much money is going from, you know, as interest, as revenue to those banks.
1: And fees.
2: And fees, absolutely. All sorts of processing and that sort of thing. I mean, it would make the state more able to do their job effectively. It would return hundreds of millions over the course of a decade. Tens of billions of dollars to that state budget. And even when the economy shrinks, that means you're able to not cut social safety net programs. That means you don't have to raise taxes. I would love to help Democrats be able to say, hey, not only do you get to keep your, you know, SNAP and that kind of thing, but we're not going to have to raise your taxes even as we tighten our belt. And that's what public banking means. Public banking means the state being, or the city being able to more effectively produce for the public. And California, they did approve a piece of legislation statewide that said any city that wants to start their own public bank can do so. San Francisco is working on that. Philadelphia in Pennsylvania, actually, their city council passed a public banking statute. And the only reason it hasn't happened yet is because the current mayor is not interested in putting somebody in charge of it, not interested in appointing somebody to run it.
1: That's strange.
2: Huh. Yeah.
1: Yeah. Interesting. Well, it's good stuff. It's good stuff. You know, also over on the Existentialist Republic, your most recent piece, I believe, or at least it's pinned up at the top, is it's still time for Americans to talk about the soft secession. Tell us about that.
2: Yeah, soft secession is the quiet quitting, the harm reduction of a nation falling to autocracy. It's when cities, states, different communities, sub-national governments is the technical form for it, so just levels of government below the national, recognize that the national government has now become an oppositional force and a dangerous force. And so quietly, without filing articles of confederation or that sort of thing, they begin creating parallel forms of social safety nets and of, you know, even reining in corruption and that sort of thing. And it's what a lot of states are already doing. That's what the soft secession is New York, California. These states are shopping around ideas that they can find ways to get in between their tax, the federal tax withholdings and the federal government, that they can provide K-12 child care, that they can self-fund their FEMA funds, which is part of what public banking is so important for, is because states can't just print their money like the federal government. And so the soft secession is these states recognizing their power, recognizing that they need to still govern despite and even in active opposition to a federal government that is trying to take us all down with it.
1: Right. You've got over at your Existentialist Republic Substack just some really remarkable pieces. This article about Trump and Hegseth identified the two factors that make coups fail. And they have 2 years to fix them. Say what?
2: Yes. Well, regime fragility is a phrase that I want more Americans to understand. It's particularly relevant with what Hegseth and Trump are doing right now. They've already gotten rid of 10% of the generals. They want to get rid of another 20%. Now, a self-coup is what the term for when the existing government has a coup to keep itself in power permanently. Regime fragility is about, you know, your regime can be as evil as they want to be, but they can be more or less fragile. So by having these military purges and creating a paramilitary force that's a pipeline from ideological groups and from the military, but isn't constrained in the ways that the military is, they're creating a more robust, less fragile regime. So this is all part of a strategy that the Heritage Foundation mapped out. It learned from Hungary and actually has some strengths or things that make it potentially more robust against being stopped. Like they're creating a regime that will be more difficult to stop democratically with each passing day. And that's part of why things like soft secession and, you know, oppositional federalism is another term. I'm throwing out a lot of jargon, but the idea is states can fight back for democracy, can go on offense for democracy, because Trump, Hegseth, the rest of the administration, they are actively moving to make it so that it's more difficult to remove them as an authoritarian regime.
1: What do you think the odds are, and how do you think it will play out if they try to seize control of the election this time to prevent Democrats from taking the House or Senate, or in 2 years if they decide that that's it, this is going to be the last presidential election? You know, we're going to, J.D. Vance is going to run for the next whatever. I mean, how do you see this playing out? What are your thoughts on this?
2: Well, and so first, it's helpful to know, like, that's within that definition of self-coup.
1: Yeah.
2: And so what stops self-coups? Well, in a study of 43 different self-coups, 41 of them, the determining factor was if the military was willing to assist or get in the way or just stand by and do nothing, which is assisting in many of these cases. And the fact is, these military purges that we're witnessing in real time, there's a reason that Pete Hegseth said 20% more generals need to be gone by January. And that's what's happening in January should the Democrats have a big sweep. So I don't want to, you know, none of this is meant to create a false urgency, but these are very well-documented facts that self-coups require a military to be complicit in war crimes, to be unwilling to stand up against a regime. For 2 years, they've been purging any generals and upper military leadership who would do something. There's surveys among young military members. They're largely apolitical. Every military base that you go on, you will find Fox News playing in common areas.
1: Right.
2: That is not an accident.
1: Yeah.
2: And you won't see MSNBC. If I went onto the Air Force base here and I turned on MSNBC or CNN, which I wouldn't call left wing, but they're not Fox News or Newsmax, people would get uncomfortable and change it. We would feel like you were in North Korea or something.
1: Yeah. Leads to this bizarre piece about Pentagon's MAGA to military ICE pipeline.
2: Yes. So over the last few years, and this is all released documents and campaigns that they've conducted publicly over the course of the second Trump administration, they have actually been recruiting from Turning Point USA events. They have been actively targeting their advertisements towards right-wing communities while removing right-wing extremist safeguards, while removing rules against tattoos that represent white supremacy, while actively removing leadership and members and recruiting.
1: When you say they, you're talking about ICE here?
2: Hegseth and Trump on the military.
1: Oh, okay.
2: Yes. And that pipeline, so the pipeline starts with recruiting from right-wing extremist groups.
1: Right.
2: And they do that a lot with a lot of social media targeting. They bring them to the military. And then from the military, for the first time ever, this is not normal. For the first time ever, the Department of Homeland Security, Immigration and Customs Enforcement, they are actively working to shuffle people from the military with those skills to Immigration and Customs Enforcement, which we shouldn't even really call it that anymore because it's not Immigration and Customs Enforcement. It's a private MAGA army. I know that you're familiar with the video where I had an ICE agent scream, "Make America Great Again," while threatening to pull his gun on me. They're being recruited into this group, this paramilitary MAGA organization that now has a bigger budget than the FBI.
1: Or the Marine Corps.
2: Or the Marine Corps, yes. And this is what a regime building a robust, anti-fragile state is. This is what us becoming an authoritarian government for a very long time, that's solidifying right here. And there's a reason they want 20% more generals gone on top of the 10%. There's a reason that they are boosting those ICE numbers, is because them scared and lashing out post midterms is going to create a particular moment. I mean, we all anticipate it, but there this pipeline of ICE of we're identifying these and bringing those issues to the states is just continuing. That's my work.
3: Yeah,
2: is because they don't see people. What do we do?
3: Yeah, and you're doing it brilliantly. Do you think that there's no doubt in my mind that Donald Trump wants to replace our form of government with the form of government that Putin has built in Russia? There's just no doubt in my mind. I mean, he's fairly transparent about that. But when you look at Hegseth and you know, some of the other people at the command level, you know, Stephen Miller, Marco Rubio. Do you think that they realize that the actions that they're taking are specifically designed to destroy democracy, and that we could end up no longer being a democratic nation, we could be like Russia? Are they okay with that, or are they just looking at self-preservation and enrichment? I'm sorry, I've only got 30 seconds here left before we hit a hard break.
2: I don't think they like democracy. I think conservatives hate democracy. They hate freedom. They hate the Constitution. They hate anything. They despise and furiously hate anything that gets in the way of them hurting people they don't like and lifting themselves up beyond merit or any sort of reasonable respect for human dignity.
3: Yeah, you say conservatives?
2: Conservatives, yeah. I'm not just talking about Miller. I'm not just talking about Hegseth. I think conservatism, as an ideology, is nihilistic and leading us to the destruction of our species.
3: Yeah, I agree. In fact, one of my comments here is exposing the con in conservative. So, Christopher Armitage, The Existentialist Republic on Substack. If you're not subscribed, it's free. If you're not subscribed, get over there right now. Christopher, thank you again for dropping by, and keep up the great work. You're doing such great work, man.
2: Thanks as always, Tom. Appreciate it.
3: Good talking to you. 18 minutes past the hour.
0: This is the Tom Hartman Program.
3: I'll be back with more of the news of the day and your calls in just a moment. Stay with us.

0: And welcome back. Susan in Willimantic, Connecticut. Hey, Susan, what's on your mind today?
1: Well, hey, I'm just absolutely thrilled to hear you talk about the State Bank of North Dakota and Christopher Armitage that you had on now. Mm-hmm. As a state representative, I've introduced legislation to have a State Bank of Connecticut. And former Governor Malloy also tried to do a State Bank of Connecticut back when he was the governor. We ended up with getting the Green Bank, which has been a fabulous success. It's a combination of private-public partnerships. But this is something that I've been working on for a long time.
0: Are you a state representative in Connecticut right now?
1: Yes, I am.
0: Wow. Congratulations. And thank you for calling the program.
1: Well, thank you. I mean, I'm really excited about having a state bank here in Connecticut. I would love to have that, and I've introduced legislation to do that on numerous occasions, but I've been blocked by the banking commissioner and also by the Federal Reserve Board, the Bank of Boston.
0: Yeah, well, of course, the Fed is actually owned by its individual banks, and those banks are each privately owned. So,
1: yeah,
0: you know.
1: And the other thing about it for Connecticut, having our own state bank, and one of the things, I'm also a lawyer, is that the if it's a bank that's in other states, then it's, all the rules and everything are governed by the federal government. So the state has less control mm-hmm. over banking. And so that creates a huge problem. I've had cases where I've had orders from judges that includes trying to make a bank that is in more than one state do what they're supposed to do. It takes much, much longer than if I go through my banking commissioner here. Mm-hmm. So it is another aspect of trying to make sure banking works for the state and having the bank, having the interest returned to the state. This is a perfect time to have that occur, have a state bank, no matter where you are, which state you're in, because the interest rates are going up and they're all talking about the housing crisis. And if we could have a state bank that address that, like the State Bank of North Dakota has been since 1919, that I would be absolutely thrilled to see the money come right back to stay in the United States, stay in each state, so they could do as they needed to do and take care of the people, because we're losing $1 billion a year because of the bad bill that Trump passed and signed into law in 2025.
0: So you are Representative Susan Johnson of the 49th District in Connecticut? Is that, do I have that right?
1: That's correct, yeah.
0: Good on you. So yeah, you've got to have your ear to the ground. In the 45 seconds or so I've got left before we hit a hard break here, what's your sense of how Connecticut citizens, I'm not sure what you call yourselves, are going to turn out this fall?
1: I think that we're going to do, everyone I've talked to, and I'm door knocking, and I have a radio show as well, and everyone I've talked to has been very, very concerned about what we're losing with respect to health care. This last session, we were able to mitigate some of the harm that was done to the Affordable Care Act. And so many people were able to stay on the Affordable Care Act because we took care of that.
0: Oh, that's marvelous. Yeah. It's a big state. You've got a couple of great senators.
1: Yes, we do. We have great representation on the federal level, and so we need to keep them going back. So thank you so much for your show. I really appreciate you.
0: Well, thank you, Susan. Thanks for watching us, State Representative Susan Johnson, and appreciate the call. It's great to hear from you and great to meet you.
1: Thank you.
0: Yep.
1: Thank you.
0: 22 minutes past the hour. I'll be back with more of your calls and the news of the day in just a moment.

0: Want news that actually has your back? The Commonwealth Report brings you honest, unfiltered reporting. News for the public, not the powerful. 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Take back your news. So former BBC reporter Greg Palast actually did the math. He got data from government sources, entirely government sources, federal and state, and found that voter suppression, people being ripped off the voting rolls or having their votes challenged in a way that prevents them from being counted, even though 100% of them were legal voters, prevented at least 3.5 million and arguably 4.2 million people from voting in the 2024 election. And looking at the math and looking at the states and looking at whose vote got suppressed, which was wildly, mostly black people, Palast concluded just explicitly that if not for the mass purge of voters of color, if not for the mass disqualification of provisional ballots, Harris would have won. The piece is Trump Lost, Vote Suppression Won, over at HartmanReport.com. Check it out. Welcome back. It's past the hour, so, you know, having the wives of people who are in our political system drawing money from people who may want to influence our political system is a constant concern for Americans. And I would think, you know, for people in any democracy anywhere, frankly. But, I mean, you know, you look at Clarence Thomas's wife was making hundreds of thousands of dollars a year from the Heritage Foundation and Ginny Thomas. The Chief Justice, John Roberts, his wife has made over $10 million as basically a recruiter for the big law firms in D.C. that have business before the Supreme Court. I mean, these are just blatantly corrupt, you know, things for anybody to be doing. Well, apparently Mike Johnson's wife decided to get in on the act. She's got this little business of her own. It's called Onward Christian Education Services. Didn't file with the IRS for a couple of years, kind of got in trouble for that. She's getting, it's funded by somebody, but nobody knows who, and she refuses to say. And pretty much all this nonprofit does is pay her a salary. So every year, it basically takes in enough donations to pay her a $50,000 a year salary, which I realize is not, you know, the $10 million that John Roberts' wife made or the hundreds of thousands that Clarence Thomas's wife made. But, you know, what, give her time? I don't know. But $50,000 a year for working 10 hours a week. Yeah, not bad work if you can get it, right? And it is causing a lot of people to scratch their head and go, what the heck is this? You know, what is going on with this? And I think it's a legitimate concern. Meanwhile, Elon Musk is pouring hundreds of millions of dollars into this election. All of a sudden, he just opened the faucets. Why? Well, Alex Gibney just came out, the guy who just made this movie about Musk, which has not yet hit the movie theaters, just came out and said that Musk is terrified that when the Democrats take over, there were 34 different investigations, and some of them criminal, into him and his companies. And when Musk came in with Doge, they wiped out all the people who were investigating him. There are no more investigations going on, or maybe one. And so what Musk is afraid of is that the Democrats will pick up those investigations and turn them into congressional inquiries. I think that's a very legitimate fear. And so he's going to spend hundreds of millions of dollars to try to prevent the Democrats from looking into his own shenanigans, corruption, crimes. I don't know what they are, but inquiring minds would like to know.
1: 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Call 202-808-9925.
0: So that's my list, my rants. What's on your mind today? I'll pick up your calls on the other side of the break. Stay tuned.

Good morning. This is the Commonwealth Report, news for the public, not the powerful. You can follow us at commonwealthreport.news. Forecasters hand Democrats an 84% shot at the House. Can anything stop the wave? We're 3 weeks from Election Day, and the numbers look brutal for Republicans. Vote Hub, a forecaster that calls itself nonpartisan and independent, now gives Democrats an 84% chance of winning the House. Their model doesn't just guess. It runs predictions for more than 10,000 counties and 350,000 precincts across America. And they're not alone. Analyst G. Elliott Morris's model put Democrats at 85% back in August, better odds than they had before the 2018 blue wave. Republicans hold the House right now by a handful of seats, 219 to 212. Democrats need 218 seats for a majority. But here's the thing. An 84% chance isn't a win. Forecasts don't vote. People do. And with gerrymanders stacked up against us, this only happens if you show up. Nearly 6 in 10 Americans accused Trump of cashing in on the presidency. Will Congress act? A new AP-NORC poll out today finds 41% of Americans believe Donald Trump has broken the law to profit from the presidency. Another 18% say he's been unethical but not illegal. Only 18% think he's done nothing wrong. Pollsters surveyed 2,145 people by phone, and 75% say he's interested in making himself richer in office, while 51% say he doesn't care at all about people like them. It splits by party, with 8 in 10 Democrats saying illegal against 1 in 10 Republicans. No wonder people noticed. His net worth has reportedly jumped from $2.3 billion to $6.5 billion, with more than $1 billion in crypto last year alone. Trump told CNBC there's nothing wrong with it. The founders wrote the Emoluments Clause for exactly this. A president for sale? A presidency for sale is not a presidency, it's a business. A furious judge slams the brakes on Trump's chainsaw raid at a public golf course. Over the weekend, Trump administration crews cut down hundreds of trees at East Potomac Golf Links, a public course in Washington that's been open to everybody since 1919. Trump wants to turn it into a championship-level showpiece. On Monday, federal judge Anna Rice shut the cutting down and said the weekend removal, quote, has cost the government all of its credibility. She'd already ordered officials to give notice before taking down more than 10 trees. The Park Service had promised it would only remove dead, dying, or invasive trees and wouldn't touch the healthy, historic cherry trees. The D.C. Preservation League sued back in February, pointing to an 1897 law that set this park aside for the people's recreation. Public land belongs to the public. It isn't one man's private country club. An Air Force major calls for Trump's impeachment. Why has he spent 2 months in solitary confinement? Major Jason Watson is 40, an Air Force Academy graduate with 17 years of service. On July 1st, he stood on the Capitol steps in uniform with a sign calling to impeach, convict, and remove Trump and J.D. Vance, citing military action in Venezuela, Cuba, and Iran. After he repeated it on CNN in August, the Air Force locked him up the very next day. His lawyer, Christopher Mutimer, says he's been in solitary around the clock for nearly 2 months. Quote, even if he gets an hour to eat or to exercise, he's alone, end quote. The Air Force says he can't legally be held with civilians. Watson faces 10 counts, including 3 under rarely used law, against contemptuous words against a president. He hasn't been convicted of anything, and he's presumed innocent. When criticizing the president lands an officer in a cell, every American's free speech is on trial. A military archbishop tells Catholic soldiers to stay away from Hegseth's firing squad. Archbishop Timothy Broglio, who oversees Catholic ministry across the U.S. military, said Monday that any Catholic soldier assigned to an Army firing squad should ask to be excused. He said the duty runs against church teaching. The condemned man is Nidal Hassan, the Army psychiatrist convicted of killing 13 people at Fort Hood in 2009. He's set to be shot on December 3rd, and Pete Hegseth wants it live-streamed. Broglio knows this pain.

Foldy, a former Republican congressional candidate from Maryland, sits on a set covered in Trump memorabilia. It opened with a peppy theme song singing the show's own praises. Mediaite called it the monologue utterly fawning. He mocked Joe Biden, then relived Donald Trump's 2025 Alaska summit with Vladimir Putin, bombers and all, while admitting the results were a bit thin. The proof of Trump's greatness? A clip of Putin agreeing with him. Foldy even pitched it as a replacement for Sunday Night Football. When a so-called news network airs a variety show praising the president, that's not journalism. That's what state television looks like. And that's the way it is today, Tuesday, October 13th, 2026. I'm Tom Hartman.

0: 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Welcome back. 34 minutes past the hour. So what's on your mind? David in San Francisco. Hey, David, what's up?
1: Hey, well, thanks, Tom. The you had a couple of interviews earlier this hour, and for the woman who was the legislator in Connecticut.
0: Yeah.
1: If I remember, if a state wants to do a local currency or a local bank, they don't necessarily have to abide by the Federal Reserve if what they're doing doesn't cross state lines. So, you know, there are probably some, you know, exigencies to a thing like that. But
0: yeah.
1: State lines allows, you know, if you think about 1776, one of the biggest issues was colony economics. And they would charter banks only to a given city or town. They wouldn't necessarily give those banks countywide banking powers because they didn't want the county seat to hog all the money and suck it all, you know, away from the small towns.
0: Well, this was also before the rise of federalism, David. I mean, you know, what we got out of that worldview was the original, you know, Continental Congress, the Confederacy, or not the Confederacy, but you know what I'm talking about.
1: Confederation, right? Yeah. Yeah, well, yeah, I'm just, you know, thinking in terms of how the right wing have always hated the Federal Reserve, and we're at this point where Trump, who basically is organized crime, and if the Federal Reserve follows even the most basic, you know, financial standards, Donald Trump would not have a credit rating at all because he'd be too criminally associated. And so nobody would want to lend money at whatever interest rate.
0: Which, by the way, was the case in the late 90s. He had to go to the Russians to get money and to Deutsche Bank to get money. He couldn't get money from American banks. And both of his sons came out and said, that's OK. We don't need their money. We got plenty of money coming from Russia. Both of them.
1: Exactly.
0: Uday and Kusei said that.
1: So exactly. Yeah. And so the whole concept of him being able to appoint the Federal Reserve and then demanding that interest rates be at a rate that suits him. And then he has no loyalty to the U.S. dollar anyway.
0: Yeah.
1: You know, he's as far as I can tell, he's always been a currency speculator. And the idea that having an international hotel, an international house, that basically takes currencies from around the world, he has no loyalty. He had no loyalty to the U.S. dollar because it was always which exchange rate was going to suit him at the moment.
0: Mm-hmm.
1: And now when he's playing with these cryptocurrencies, he has no loyalty to the U.S. dollar. And if he can do all sorts of strange arrangements that would suit momentary exchange rates, you know, no matter, looking at picking fights with Canada, picking fights with China, picking fights with all of the EU, he has only momentary exchange rates on his mind and has no loyalty to long-term stability,
0: right,
1: which hypothetically

0: the Federal Reserve does, or the IMF for that matter. And that gets into your earlier interview with the guy at the top of the hour.
1: Yeah, Christopher.
0: I would have liked to ask him if he was aware, I think both Holland as well as Germany are trying to retrieve the gold that's in their IMF fund here in America. And so they no longer have faith that the gold of Germany or the gold of Holland is safe here.
1: And remember when Trump and Stephen, what's his name, his first Treasury Secretary, the guy who was the king of, you know, kicking people out of their homes in California. I'm forgetting.
0: Right.
1: Say it again.
0: Steve Mnuchin.
1: Thank you very much. Yeah, when they went to Fort Knox. Remember that during his first term?
0: Right.
1: How much of that gold did they walk off with? Who knows?
0: Oh yeah. And so the stability of America's future, you know, coming up with local currencies, local banks, I've talked to you before about just the penny economics, having a project that needs doing. Pay a penny.
1: It's pretty straightforward stuff. David, I do have to move along, but thank you. You brought a bunch of good topics and very thoughtful perspectives on them. I appreciate it. Michael in Healy, Alaska. Hey, Michael, what's on your mind today?
2: Hi, Tom. Well, I have a theory I'd like to run by you.
1: Okay.
2: I think after this election, when Trump gets trounced, I don't think he's going to stay around for all the court cases and whatnot and put up with all that. I think he's going to make a deal with J.D. Vance that he'll turn the presidency over to J.D. as long as he pardons Trump and his whole crooked family, and then they don't have to deal with all the problems.
1: I'm inclined to agree with you, Michael, with one exception, and that is that while a federal pardon would save him from a lot of the federal crimes that he's committing, like, you know, to yesterday's violation of the Hatch Act, it won't protect him from state crimes, which is how Letitia James got 34 criminal convictions against him in state court in New York, which he can't get rid of, you know. And in fact, he would have gone to prison for if he hadn't been elected president. So I think that he's going to want to hang on to that office of the presidency as long as he can, basically to stay out of prison. That's why he ran for election the second time around, was just to stay out of jail. So I'd originally thought that that was probably going to be his plan. And in fact, even thought that if he does it in February or March, there's a certain number of months that a person can serve as president that don't count for the 2-year term, then J.D. Vance could serve for 10 years rather than just 8 years. But I'm not sure that Trump is willing to give that up unless, and here's the one caveat, unless Putin has already told him that his billion-dollar palace in Sochi on the ocean there is available for Trump to move to. You know, if Trump flees the country, then yeah, it would make a lot of sense. But I think if he sticks around, he's going to be facing some very pissed off state prosecutors.
2: Well, he could skip all that by going to Russia or retire like a king in Saudi Arabia.
1: Yep. I think those are all possibilities.
2: But my
1: guess is because he has this insanely high level of immunity, plus power, plus the ability to squeeze more billions out of I'm on his email list, right? He's still begging for money. And he's still offering to sell me stuff all the time. I mean, he's got watches for sale. He's got pins for sale. He's got badges for sale. He's got coins for sale. He's got crypto for sale. He's making money off his followers. I think as long as this grift continues and he's making $1 billion a year or more simply because he's president and his sons are making and his son-in-law are making tens of billions or multiples of billions of dollars a year as long as he's president, I don't think he's going to give it up. But, you know, time will tell. Time will tell, Michael. Thanks a lot for the call. Very thought-provoking one. I appreciate that. Gail in Fox Island, Washington. Excuse me. Hey, Gail, what's on your mind today?
3: Well, I wonder if you have been familiar or are familiar, excuse me, I've got a cold, The Rise and Fall of the Artificial State by Jill Lepore.
1: I am not.
3: It's,
1: I'm not.
3: It was, well, I, It is extremely interesting. I'm just in the middle of it. But what caught my attention, I've been interested because I've been in the tech world for most of my career. Mm-hmm. And it goes into the history of it. But what was interesting to me right off the bat was that in the 1930s, there was the same sort of group and philosophy that we're seeing with the quote-unquote tech bros now, where everything is turned over to technology.
1: Mm-hmm.
3: And it, in fact, they had a group called Technate of the Americas, which was a real wacky group, kind of like the Peter Thiel mm-hmm. philosophy today. And so it went on about the history and background. However, what was really interesting is that one of the leaders of this was a guy named Joshua Haldeman, and he happens to be the
1: grandfather of Elon Musk.
3: Yeah. And he was he went through the Depression. He had a bankruptcy in, I think it was Saskatchewan, Canada, and they outlawed this wild Technate of America group because they were so wacky. And so when he went to come back into the U.S., he was born in Minnesota, and when he came back into the wanted to come back into the U.S., they wouldn't let him because of this group had been banned in Canada. And so that's when he then, and he was very much associated with the eugenics movement as mm-hmm. well.
1: Mm-hmm.
3: And he then went to Pretoria, South Africa.
1: Right.
3: So anyway, I'm in the middle of the book, but I thought it would be something that you might want to follow up on, and it really goes into.
1: It sounds absolutely fascinating. The rise and fall of
3: the artificial state.
1: The artificial state by
3: Jill Lepore, L-E-P-O-R-E.
1: Oh,
3: yeah,
1: I've seen her writing. Yeah, I've seen her writing before.
3: Yeah.
1: The rise and fall of the artificial. Fascinating, Gail. I'll check it out. Thank you for the tip.
3: Okay, thank you.
1: Thank you very much. Good talking to you. Yeah, you have a great day. It's 45 minutes past the hour. Picking up your calls here. I'll be back with more of your calls, your thoughts, in just a moment. Stay tuned. It's the Tom Hartman Program. Defending America from the weapons of mass deception. 3 hours a day, 5 days a week, right?
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1: Fair and only slightly unbalanced. I'll be right back with you. Stick around.

0: And welcome back, Rudy in Chicago. Hey, Rudy, what's on your mind today?
1: Yes, hi. Thank you very much for taking my call.
0: My pleasure.
1: I need you to help me explain to my family in Texas that Trump is not going to give them $5,000 to every American. I try to do it in the calculator, and I don't have enough numbers there. Do you know, anybody knows how much that money that would be?
0: It would be a little over a trillion.
1: $1 trillion. So he doesn't have $1 trillion.
0: Like 1.3 trillion, something like that. He would borrow it. He would just add it to our national debt, just like George Bush did with the $5 trillion for his two wars and the $3 trillion for his tax cuts, just like Trump did for the $7 trillion for his tax cuts so far. He'd just borrow it.
1: But how can he borrow to pay off people?
0: There is a question about whether he can do this legally without the authority of Congress.
1: Yeah.
0: But he's not going to do it, you know, any more than he did the. Remember, he told us we were going to get a $5,000 Doge dividend check. He told us we were going to get a $2,000 rebate on our tariffs that we've paid for. I mean, he just makes this crap up. And then when it's
1: my goofy family about that.
0: Yeah, and then when it's,
1: they still think that he's going to do it.
0: Yeah, and then once it's done, well, just ask your family. Did you get your Doge check? Did you get your tariff rebate check?
1: Oh, yeah.
0: He promised those.
1: That's a good one. Okay, that's all. Thank you so much.
0: Okay, good luck, Rudy. Thank you very much. JoJo in San Diego. Hey, JoJo, what's up?
2: Oh, hey, I wanted to talk to you. Okay, great. I've been waiting a while. In 1968, I asked a Cuban refugee why Castro went to the communist government. It took me 4 months to teach Louis enough English to get the information out of him. I asked him if he was part of Castro's army. He said no, he wasn't a fighter, but he said he was a cook back at camp. You'd like to hear what his explanation is, but why Castro did that? What he tells me is that girls in Cuba, age 9, 10, 11, and 12, were constantly being kidnapped all over Cuba and put into prostitution for the Batista government.
0: That's true.
2: You knew about that.
0: Yeah, there was massive child and adult sexual trafficking going on by Batista. Batista was, you know, in tight with the mob. You know, one of his best friends was Carlos Marcello. You know, the casinos in Cuba were run by American mobsters. It's one of the reasons why, Santos Traficante and Carlos Marcello were so pissed at the Kennedys. Although it wasn't, you know, the Kennedys who'd overthrown it. It was obviously Castro, but...
2: What I figured was Castro and his company went up to New York City thinking it was the capital of the United States, and they were met by politicians and stuff there, and Castro told them he wanted to tell them what was going on in Cuba.
0: I don't know about that, but I know the first time Castro went to New York City was in the late 40s, early 50s, and he wanted to try out for the Yankees.
2: Really?
0: Yeah. Castro wanted to be in the Yankees. And that didn't work out, so he became a revolutionary. JoJo, I got to run, but thank you for the call. It is 40, just about 10 minutes before the hour. Stick around. We'll be right back with more of your calls in 1 minute.

0: Hey, thanks so much for sharing our program and for reaching out to our stations and sponsors and letting them know that you're listening. It really means a lot to us. Human beings have a couple of unique characteristics. The first is that we can be very tender and loving and concerned and caring toward people we perceive as being our group, us. We can also be extraordinarily violent against people that we consider to be them, if we think of them or this other as a threat. Probably the classic example of this is Adolf Hitler convincing Germans that, you know, Jews were a threat to them and good Germans going along with the Holocaust. Well, this othering is built into our DNA. This is, you know, ancient stuff. And the Republican Party, since the time of Nixon, when he started, you know, picking up the white racist vote after Democrats laid it down in the 60s, the Republicans have been using this to try to other minorities in America as a political strategy. And this is really deadly stuff. There's a whole op-ed about it over at HartmanReport.com. Is othering human nature's deadliest instinct? Check it out. Welcome back. 9 minutes before the hour. So what's on your mind today? Alice in San Angelo, Texas. Hey, Alice. What's up?
1: Hi. I just had a simple question. It's going to probably sound maybe even a little stupid, but I don't know these things really. And I'm wondering, I listen to you and I listen to other podcasts, some very positive, some pretty negative, some middle of the road. But basically, I can't figure out what people are saying. If it did go really well for us, how many seats would we actually have to take in the Congress and in the Senate to have any real power, to get anything really done other than just blocking?
0: That's a great question, Alice. That's a great question, and I'm guessing a lot of people have that same question. There are slightly different rules between the House and the Senate. The Senate has this thing called a filibuster that the House does not have. So in the House, all you need is a simple majority. You need the 218 seats or 219 seats, even better. I think right now the Republicans are about 5 or 6 seats ahead of the Democrats. I'd have to go back and look at the numbers. It changes every few weeks, depending on who just retired. But you just need a simple majority in the House. In the Senate, because of the filibuster, which dates back to the slavery era, in fact, the filibuster was put into place originally to block discussions of ending slavery. And it was put into place back in the 1820s, or maybe the 1830s. And the filibuster says that any senator can block any kind of legislation or can object to legislation, in other words, filibuster it, and then you have to have 2/3 of the Senate to override that objection or override the filibuster. Now, what's interesting about this is that the filibuster is not a law. It's a Senate rule. And Senate rules can be changed with a simple majority in the Senate. So this is why when we passed the For the People Act, which would have blown up Citizens United, and the John Lewis Voting Rights Act, which would have ended gerrymandering and established voting as an absolute right, they passed the House of Representatives. They passed a majority in the Senate, but Republicans filibustered it. And to break that filibuster, we needed a simple majority of Democrats. And Joe Manchin and Kyrsten Sinema, who were both Democrats, refused to go along with it, refused to break the filibuster. So there's a couple of ways that a filibuster can be broken. It can be broken on a one-time basis against one particular piece of legislation. You can say, okay, we're just going to create an exception to the filibuster for this piece of legislation. That just takes a simple majority. It can be ended altogether with a simple majority. As I just pointed out, if you don't have that majority, the filibuster can just simply stand, which is what happened back in, I think it was 2018, whatever year that was. So, the Senate increasingly has been where good things go to die. My hope is if we take the Senate, that the Democrats will end the filibuster. I think the filibuster is anti-democratic. I've always been opposed to the filibuster.
1: Yeah.
0: No individual senator should have that kind of power. And I realize that the senators themselves love it. But increasingly you've got Republicans who are wanting to get rid of the filibuster too. In fact, Trump has been demanding that John Thune drop the filibuster so he can pass his so-called SAVE Act. So, did I answer your question?
1: Yeah.
0: Okay, great.
1: It did. Don't get rid of it yet, but
0: yeah, no,
1: get rid of it if we get to power.
0: That's
1: if we get enough power.
0: There you go. Thank you, Alice. Yeah. Thank you, Steve in Hayden, Idaho. Hey, Steve, what's on your mind today?
2: Oh, hi, Tom. First time I've called you.
0: Well, thank you.
2: I just wanted, as a first time caller, and are you there?
0: Yeah, and thank you for calling.
2: Oh, I appreciate it. Tom, there's one thing I wanted to go over with you about the Bible. I'm just a believer. I'm not a religious nut. But one thing you said, that the only way to get saved is Matthew 25.
0: No, I didn't say it's the only way. I said that that's what Jesus said was the only way to sit next to him, and you know, after judgment or at judgment.
2: Yeah, that was Old Testament. The New Testament.
0: Matthew 25 is in the New Testament.
2: No, it's not. The New Testament began in the book of Acts, the second chapter. That's just somebody wrote the New Testament. When they broke the Bible up like that, it's not the New Testament. It's
0: the four Gospels
2: of the Old Testament.
0: The first four books of the New Testament are the Gospels, or the accounts of the life of Jesus, Matthew, Mark, Luke, and John.
2: I understand.
0: And that is the foundation of the New Testament.
2: But here's the verse I wanted to read to you real quick. That if thou shalt confess with thy mouth the Lord Jesus and believe in your heart that God raised him from the dead.
0: Yeah, that was Paul. That was not Jesus.
2: Yeah.
0: That was Paul writing that, not Jesus. Steve, we have a fundamental difference of opinion here. I respect your opinion. Thank you for the call. And thank you for being with us today. We'll be back tomorrow, same time, same place. In the meantime, don't forget, democracy is not a spectator sport. It requires all of us. That includes you. So get out there, get active, tag your ad. Have a great afternoon. Be good to yourself and the folks around you. Stay safe. Eat your veggies. Get your exercise. Go walk a mile or two today. Really, you need it. We all need it. And I'll catch up with you tomorrow.
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4: Years ago, when I announced that I was leaving my job as editor of the Texas Observer to run for political office, I had to admit that going into politics is the only downward career move one can take from journalism. But being both a journalist and a politician does hone one's ability to detect the smell of BS. And we Americans are presently getting a noxious blast of that stench from our warmongering Department of Defense. The vast trillion-dollar Pentagon is the ultimate Big Brother bureaucracy, literally empowered to compel thousands of Americans to die in foolish military misadventures cooked up by political partisans and profiteering corporate contractors. That's why it's so alarming that Trump's Project 2025 autocrats are now rushing to slam an iron door of censorship on reporters trying to inform us commoners about the militaristic schemes and corporate fraud that comes from inside this government fortress. In the name of defending freedom, Trump's palace guards are banning media outlets that displease His Royal Highness. Also, Pretty Boy Pete, Trump's made-for-TV Pentagon honcho, has even decreed that reporters must be tightly monitored by military escorts while doing interviews, reviewing documents, and otherwise exercising the essential constitutional rights of our nation's free press. The good news is that rather than kowtowing to the autocrats, dozens of media organizations have told Pete to stuff it, choosing to do old-school outsider digging into this insider war machine. This is Jim Hightower saying, meanwhile, the Project 2025 authoritarians hail their clampdown on free press rights by touting their, quote, fresh relationship with what they call their new Pentagon press corps. Right, it's their partisan press corps, not ours.

Trump hands Putin a diesel windfall. Tariffs hammer Ohio factories. Texas censors professors. Medicaid cuts close maternity wards. Vance insults a black candidate. And Trump rages at Norway. Good morning. This is the Commonwealth Report, news for the public, not the powerful. You can follow us at commonwealthreport.news. Did Trump just hand Putin a gift while American drivers get nothing? Donald Trump just cut a deal with Vladimir Putin. On Friday, he announced Russia will ship 300,000 tons of diesel right away, 500,000 more in November, then a million, then another 3 million after that. His Treasury Department eased sanctions on Russian diesel into April of 2027. This comes 1 month after Trump signed a law meant to choke off the money, the oil money that pays for Putin's war. Ukraine's President Zelensky called it a gift to Putin and warned, quote, Russia will repay the diesel with further terror and perfidy. And energy experts say it probably won't lower prices much. Diesel's sitting at $6.28 a gallon, driven up by Trump's own war with Iran. So Putin gets cash for his war machine, Ukraine gets more bombs, and American and truckers and farmers get a press release. Are Trump's tariffs crushing the very factories he promised to save? Ask Doug Rundy. He runs Shapes Unlimited, an aluminum products manufacturer in North Jackson, Ohio. Trump's aluminum tariffs climbed from 10 to 25% to 50%, and Rundy says they're costing him, quote, upwards of $4.5 to $5 million this year alone, end quote. Shipping surcharges tied to the Iran war are as high as $6,500 a container. So he stopped hiring, and he's buying robots instead. Over in Warren, countertop maker Sam Miller pays tariffs on materials from Asia and can't expand into Canada, where trade talks collapsed in August. Canada buys a third of everything Ohio exports. The Supreme Court struck down many of these tariffs. Trump put them right back. Tariffs are sold as a gift to working people, but they've turned into a tax on the folks who actually make things. Will Texas politicians now decide what every professor is allowed to teach? The Atlantic reports that the state now controls what professors can teach. Under a law written by former Republican State Senator Brandon Creighton, regents picked by Governor Greg Abbott hold power over the curriculum. Texas A&M and Texas Tech restricted teaching about race, gender, and sexual orientation. A&M shut down its women's and gender studies degree. University of Texas regents voted to limit what they call, quote, unnecessary controversial subjects. One A&M philosophy professor said he wasn't allowed to teach Plato. Another was fired after a lesson on gender identity, and she's suing. A new state office now investigates complaints about professors. You know, a government that picks which ideas are legal in a classroom is training obedience, and democracy can't survive on that. How many more maternity wards will close before Republicans admit what they did? The Guardian reports 52 maternity wards have closed since July of last year when Trump's big, beautiful bill became law. Another 8 have announced their closing, according to the group Protect Our Care. That bill cut nearly $1 trillion from Medicaid, and Medicaid pays for more than 40% of births in America. Hospitals in Virginia and rural Georgia pointed to the coming cuts when they shut down their units for good. The March of Dimes says 31 more rural hospitals are at risk, and if they go, 96 counties lose their last place to deliver a baby. Senator Ron Wyden warned this summer, quote, maternity wards across America are shuttering their doors. And the worst of it, including work requirements, doesn't even start until January. They took health care from mothers and babies to pay for billionaire tax cuts. Remember that in November. J.D. Vance tells a black Senate candidate she doesn't belong in America. At a campaign stop in Lakeland, Florida on October 1st, the vice president went after Angie Nixon, the Democratic nominee for U.S. Senate. The Florida Phoenix reports he said she doesn't belong in America, and C-SPAN video shows him telling her to get the hell out of the country if she's a socialist. Nixon is black. Her family's been in Florida for generations. She fired back Friday, quote, I don't need J.D. Vance's permission to belong here. And she pointed out that the senator of Vance's side, Ashley Moody, was never elected. Moody was appointed in 2025 to Marco Rubio's seat. Nixon called the attack a desperate distraction from rising insurance, rent, and health care costs. Telling black Americans to leave the country is one of the oldest and ugliest tricks in our politics. It deserves an answer at the ballot box. Trump rages at Norway after the Nobel Prize goes to someone else.
The Nobel Peace Prize went Friday to Navi Pillay, the 85-year-old South African jurist who defended anti-apartheid activists, judged the Rwanda genocide trials, and later ran human rights for the UN. Donald Trump didn't take it well. At a rally in Syracuse, New York, he called her a mystery person and warned that we will not forget Norway. Then he posted that he should have won 8 Nobel Prizes, one for each war he claims he settled, and called the decision an indelible stain on Norway. Small problem? Norway's government doesn't pick the winner. An independent committee does. Pillay got the news at a conference in Nuremberg and told the cheering room, if you clap a little bit more, I may share this prize with Trump. A man who threatens a country over a trophy has told you everything about why he didn't get it. And that's the way it is today, Monday, October 12th, 2026.

0: Okay, there we go. Finally, my apologies. I had forgotten to put the batteries in my microphone. here we are. All right, happy Tuesday to you. We got a lot to talk about today. Representative Pramila Jayapal with a national progressive town hall meeting, which will begin in just about a minute and a half here. If you want to get in line to speak with Representative Jayapal, who will be with us for the whole hour taking your calls, the former chair of the Congressional Progressive Caucus. The number is 202-808-9925. Also, in the second hour of our program, I want to get into this question of, is Gavin Newsom repeating the billionaire mistake that's tearing France apart right now? France is one of the countries in Europe that enthusiastically, back in the 90s, embraced neoliberalism. Low taxes on billionaires, raised taxes on working people, all that kind of stuff. And it's really biting them right now. And California's billionaire tax fight is raising the same issue. We'll get into that. Also, a new report shows Russian disinformation bot traffic has collapsed since a Ukrainian drone took out one of Putin's data centers. And Ken Paxton spent New Year's Eve partying in Dubai with his mistress and two guys who were fugitives from U.S. justice for ripping off America with healthcare scams. Amazing. In the third hour of our program, Christopher Armitage is going to drop by. North Dakota's bank earned the state $231.8 million last year. And he's got the list of what a state bank could have earned in your state and how this works. It's fascinating. Also, there's a mystery surrounding Mike Johnson's wife. She spends 10 hours a week preaching to women on Capitol Hill and is apparently being paid $50,000 a year to do this, and nobody knows by whom. What's going on here? Is this like with Clarence Thomas's wife, who got $600,000 a year from the Heritage Foundation? And also, are there dark motives for Elon Musk shoveling cash into the Republican Party? So all of that is going to be on our program today. But to start out, Pramila Jayapal represents the 7th District of the state of Washington in the U.S. House of Representatives. She's on the House Judiciary, Foreign Affairs, Budget Committee. She's the former chair of the Congressional Progressive Caucus. Her website is Jayapal, J-A-Y-A-P-A-L, .house.gov. And her blue sky handle is Pramila Jayapal, P-R-A-M-I-L-A, Jayapal. And Representative Jayapal, welcome back. It's always so nice to have you with us.
1: It's so great to be with you, Tom, and I'm actually talking to you from Portland today.
0: Oh, very cool. What are you doing?
1: I'm doing a town hall on Medicare for All with Congresswoman Janelle Bynum, who just signed on as our latest sponsor of the Medicare for All bill that I lead in the House. Mm-hmm. And so we'll be at Portland Community College, the Community Hall Annex at 2:00 today. And we'd love for people to come by. It's 2305 Southeast 82nd Avenue. And we'll spend an hour and a half just having, a conversation with people about why we need universal health care and why Medicare for All is the way to get there. And we're super excited about it.
0: Oh, that's great. Pass along our invitation for her to drop by the show if she'd ever like to come on and do what you're doing today.
1: I will tell her. I'll tell her how much I enjoy being on here.
0: Yeah, we this is open to anybody. Very few people want to take advantage of it, but here it is.
1: Well, one of the things I think is interesting about Medicare for All right now, and hopefully we'll get into it some more, but the people that are signing on most recently are not members of the Progressive Caucus. They are people that are in tough swing districts, Janelle being one of them, Shamari Figures in Alabama, another one. And I think it's too bad, Tom, that we had to get to this point where healthcare had to collapse in this country, where insurance company, private for-profit insurance company greed had to dominate everything, combined with Republicans cutting Medicaid, cutting the Affordable Care Act tax credits. But we are in this place now where this is the only, first of all, the only idea for universal health care in Congress today, and the only one that actually takes profit out of the system and ensures that every single person is covered from life to death. And that's why I think we're seeing more and more people across the country embrace it And our most recent polling had Medicare for All support not only at 94% for Democrats, not only at 66% for independents, one in five Republicans. And even in the toughest districts in the country, even after you attack it over and over again, the way private insurance companies do, it still has over 55% support in those tough districts. So hopefully, this is a path to getting it done.
0: Yeah, and yet, because five corrupt on-the-take Republicans on the U.S. Supreme Court decided that it's just fine for big corporations and billionaires to essentially bribe judges and own members of Congress, we're not there. We're literally the only country in the world, developed country in the world, that's not there.
1: Yeah, that's exactly right. And they've spent hundreds of millions of dollars lobbying every year. But I think that the public anger around the collapse of the healthcare system is now at a point where, I think we're up to something like 58% of Democrats. That's still a far cry from 94% of Democrats in Congress that would match the public notion around this, but I do think that it's a real opportunity for us, and that's why around the country I'm campaigning with Bernie, of course, and with other candidates who are big Medicare for All supporters, even in tough districts, and my Medicare for All PAC has been supporting them. Listen, we are going to get this done. We have to. It's not going to be an easy road, but it is what people deserve, and it's what is both morally right and politically right, and that's what we have to convince people of now in Congress, not across the country, but in Congress.
0: Good stuff. I had one other question on my mind before we start picking up phone calls for you. Representative or Dr. El-Sayed in Michigan has put forward an AI policy for the state of Michigan. And he said, we need to get AI development under control. He said, if we don't act quickly, we may get to the point at which we cannot act because it's too late. I'm curious your thoughts on that and how, in general, the Progressive Caucus is responding to the challenges that AI face, that
1: Well, I
0: it
1: absolutely agree that we have to rein this in, and we have to rein it in comprehensively. And that's why 2 weeks ago I released an AI framework, legislative framework myself. It's got great kudos from people like Lina Khan and Jonathan Cantor, and others across the country, big groups that are focused on how we rein in AI. And it's the idea, Tom, that I think you would love because you followed all this stuff, but a public charter for AI companies to operate. And that way, we do not allow them to pick and choose, well, maybe I'll deal with the harms of this chatbot after the fact. But we actually regulate AI and we require a public charter that puts the public's interests first. And in that charter, they have to agree to all of the conditions. They can't pick and choose. And we have very enforceable liability standards in there where we don't wait for a company to release a model that's harmful. It actually goes through the same kind of regulatory testing that we do for nuclear weapons. It has some of the great ideas that Abdul and others have talked about, from a kill switch to making sure that nobody can operate a data center. But it goes beyond that, a data center without the public charter, I mean. But it goes beyond that to get at structural separation. The reason that there's only three companies essentially in the AI business is because you have to control an enormous amount of data, which you steal and scrape knowledge from people and from the internet and from everything that's out there. You don't pay for it. You take it over. You store it in these massive data centers, and then you use that for these products. We say you can't do that anymore. You got to structurally separate the marketplace, change the incentive for profit within the marketplace, and we can do that by requiring this public charter. So, very excited about our proposal and the attention it's gotten from people who are really in the know.
0: That is great. It's 15 minutes past the hour. We'll pick up your calls for Representative Jayapal right after this break. Stay tuned. Representative Pramila Jayapal, former chair of the Congressional Progressive Caucus, representing Washington's 7th District in the U.S. House, is with us for the hour in a National Progressive Town Hall meeting right here on the Tom Hartman Program. We'll be right back.
2: This is the Tom Hartman Program.
0: Jayapal.house.gov is her website, and Pramila Jayapal on Blue Sky. We'll be right back with your calls for her.

0: And welcome back. And let's see here. Bart in Benicia, California. You are on the air with Representative Jayapal.
1: Hi, Congresswoman Jayapal. This is Bart Sullivan, California, as Tom said. Hi, Tom. I am the director for Podcasting for Democracy. We have an initiative where we're trying to use podcasting to help people communicate better and break over, break through misinformation, counter propaganda, et cetera. I'm just wondering if you thought about podcasting as a tool to help reach your constituents in a bigger way. And also, is there a way we could work with your staff to present our findings and our work to you guys to see if you could help us reach other political leaders to help us get this initiative going forward? Because we think it really will help save democracy, at least part
2: of
1: it.
2: Yeah, thanks so much, Bart. And that's why I come on Tom's show, because he reaches a bunch of people. We do have a podcast. It's called The Power You Have. It is on the official side of our work, and we're thinking about moving it over to the unofficial, or what we call the campaign side, just because we have more leeway to talk about election-related stuff that we can't do on the official side. So stay tuned, but check it out, and we would love to talk to you more about what you're doing and any thoughts that you have on how to continue to elevate that platform. So I know my comms director is listening to this, and I'm sure she'll be in touch with you.
0: Alfredo in Mountain View, California, you're on the air with Representative Jayapal.
3: Thank you for the opportunity, Tom, and thank you, Representative Jayapal. You are one of my heroes. You're doing a tremendous job. Thank you so much. My question is, are we going to be able to hold Trump accountable financially for all the destruction that he has caused to the White House and all these other projects? Yesterday, he just destroyed a federal golf course, destroying like 300 trees against a judge order. That's my question. Thank you.
2: Yeah, thank you so much, Alfredo. And, you know, this is the thing that I wake up thinking about every night, or every morning, rather. We have to hold Trump accountable. And of course, a big part of that is taking back the House and the Senate, and these November elections really matter. That's why I've been campaigning across the country for incredible candidates, including in California, like Randy Villegas and Aisha Wahab and others. But my concern is that what he has learned from Republicans not holding him accountable and from the Supreme Court not holding him accountable is that he can just go ahead and do damage, and he'll continue to do damage. I mean, look at the way that he used taxpayer dollars to finance his campaign ads. The court told him to stop, and he didn't stop. And then the Department of Justice went to court to an irate judge just in the last 24 hours and said, oh, I'm sorry, we didn't know that you had told us to stop. That message hadn't made it over to us. I mean, this kind of outrageousness, and the fact that he did the same thing with cutting down the trees at the golf course, the fact that he has continued to step out of line on so many decisions that the courts have made, the lower courts have made, and then the Supreme Court has refused to hold him accountable, is what really troubles me, because part of our democracy has relied on the U.S. Marshals, the Department of Justice, actually coming in and stepping in to hold somebody accountable if they don't obey a court decision. But of course, that DOJ reports to Donald Trump. So we're still working on all the ways to do that, but it is a real concern that we are contending with right now.
0: Yeah, it's a big one. It's a big one. It's 20 minutes past the hour. We'll be back in 60 seconds. Stay tuned.

0: Tired of spin and billionaire-backed news? The Commonwealth Report delivers truth with backbone. News for the public, not the powerful. 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Democracy belongs to you. So back in 1933, when Franklin Roosevelt became president, we were in the depths of the Great Depression. He raised the top income tax rate on billionaires from 25% to 90%. The ultra-rich were screaming, and here's what he had to say.
1: A number of my friends who belong in the very high upper bracket have suggested to me on several occasions of late that if I am re-elected president, they will have to move to some other nation because of high taxes here. Now, I will miss them very much.
0: He just took it right to them, right? Now, what came out of that was the world's largest and fastest growing and first major middle class. We can do this again. We just have to raise taxes on rich people. It's pretty straightforward. There's a whole article about it over at HartmanReport.com. Check it out. Welcome back. 21 minutes past the hour. Representative Pramila Jayapal with us for the hour, taking your calls. Joe in Oklahoma City, Oklahoma, you are on the air with Representative Jayapal.
2: Hi, guys. I've just got a few points you can comment on, whichever ones. Thank you for your service to the nation. I was going to let you guys know there was a crypto, a data center here in Oklahoma in the middle of a drought that blew a water main. And for the small town they were in, they lost 3 million gallons of water. And then when they started looking into them, even though on their permits, they said they were like some medical research type unit, turns out they were just running blockchains for crypto. So that's a lot of these data centers are just running the dirty money. My advice to you is to work desperately to get the DNC to get rid of superdelegates. It's almost like we have two electoral colleges, one for the Democrats or two for the Democrats, because the Republicans don't even have superdelegates. I think it's a fix in case somebody too FDR gets through the first gates.
0: Great. Okay. Thank you, Joe. That's two different topics. So, Congresswoman, do you have any idea what percentage of these data centers out there are actually running, creating crypto?
3: No, we don't have that information, but we do know that a lot of them have been done with NDAs in place, non-disclosure agreements in place, so that we can't even get that information. We know that many of them have not gone through a permitting process. We know that they were given big passes by local governments around the country. And so this is a massive problem. The only thing I would say that is, hopeful to me is that communities understand why these data centers are so bad on every level and why they are not long-term job creators. They are going to take jobs away from people, even if there's some jobs involved in the construction. So the energy around data centers and around AI more broadly, the opposition, I've never seen anything like it, Tom, in places across the country, red states, blue states, doesn't matter where. Communities are rising up, and it is what has pushed both Democratic and Republican legislators who just a year ago were actively touting, that they were constructing data centers. All of a sudden now they're saying, no, we need to have some regulation. But the regulation that's been proposed is either moratoriums, which I'm in favor of immediately, or it is sort of an after-the-fact mitigation. And I think we need to go at the heart of how the industry is structured, get at structural separation, and actually implement a public charter like I'm proposing.
0: Yeah, we had a crypto expert call into the show a couple weeks ago, and he said that he believes, and it's just insanely difficult to find the evidence because these things are so proprietary, that virtually all of these data centers are generating crypto during low demand times, like overnight. And because you can, suck down $5,000 worth of electricity and produce $500,000 worth of crypto. And the crypto market is growing, and it's like nobody's even talking about the fact that that may end up being one of the main functions of many of these data centers, and nobody's even talking about it.
3: It's part of the reason I think whatever structure we set up, and I think my public charter structure does this, has to be able to deal with the things that we find out that we don't even know today. It can't be, and we've learned from the lessons of commissions where you have equal numbers of Republicans and Democrats. You get a president like Trump and he just fires a bunch of people. So this cannot be set up like that. This has to be, controlled by a regulatory framework that takes all of that into account and is able to be nimble. Because I think the harms we're hearing about today, and crypto just being one example of that, are just the tip of the iceberg, Tom. I think there's going to be a lot more that we find out over the next year, 2 years, 5 years about what has happened with these data centers and what they're actually doing and how they're scraping knowledge and stealing knowledge from all of us in ways that we don't even know today.
0: Yeah, I probably shouldn't have run down that rabbit hole. We just have 30 seconds here to a break. But you know, our airplanes don't fall out of the sky because we regulate the industry. I mean, you know, it's,
3: that's right.
0: Our drugs are safe because we regulate the industry. Our food is theoretically safe. Bob Kennedy is doing his best to destroy that. It just seems like regulation is a rational thing to do.
3: I think so. And I think what we have to do is make sure that the regulation isn't taken over by corporate interests, right?
0: Yeah.
3: I mean, it can't be done by the very interests that are being regulated, which is what they're proposing right now. I mean, a lot of these proposals that the administration is putting forward, and unfortunately even some of the bipartisan proposals, have it so that the industry is telling us what they want instead of regulating it for the public good.
0: Yeah, not the way it should be. All right, we'll turn it back over to our callers here on the other side of the break. It's 27 minutes past the hour. Representative Pramila Jayapal, former chair of the Congressional Progressive Caucus, representing Washington's 7th District in the U.S. House, is with us for the hour, taking your calls. We'll be right back.
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0: Representative Jayapal's website is jayapal.house.gov, and Pramila Jayapal over on Blue Sky.

Good morning. This is the Commonwealth Report, news for the public, not the powerful. You can follow us at commonwealthreport.news. Forecasters hand Democrats an 84% shot at the House. Can anything stop the wave? We're 3 weeks from Election Day, and the numbers look brutal for Republicans. Vote Hub, a forecaster that calls itself nonpartisan and independent, now gives Democrats an 84% chance of winning the House. Their model doesn't just guess. It runs predictions for more than 10,000 counties and 350,000 precincts across America. And they're not alone. Analyst G. Elliott Morris's model put Democrats at 85% back in August. Better odds than they had before the 2018 blue wave. Republicans hold the House right now by a handful of seats, 219 to 212. Democrats need 218 seats for a majority. But here's the thing. An 84% chance isn't a win. Forecasts don't vote. People do. And when gerrymanders stacked up against us, this only happens if you show up. Nearly 6 in 10 Americans accuse Trump of cashing in on the presidency. Will Congress act? A new AP-NORC poll out today finds 41% of Americans believe Donald Trump has broken the law to profit from the presidency. Another 18% say he's been unethical but not illegal. Only 18% think he's done nothing wrong. Pollsters surveyed 2,145 people by phone, and 75% say he's interested in making himself richer in office, while 51% say he doesn't care at all about people like them. It splits by party, with 8 in 10 Democrats saying illegal against 1 in 10 Republicans. No wonder people noticed. His net worth has reportedly jumped from $2.3 billion to $6.5 billion, with more than $1 billion in crypto last year alone. Trump told CNBC there's nothing wrong with it. The founders wrote the Emoluments Clause for exactly this. A president for sale? A presidency for sale is not a presidency, it's a business. A furious judge slams the brakes on Trump's chainsaw raid at a public golf course. Over the weekend, Trump administration crews cut down hundreds of trees at East Potomac Golf Links, a public course in Washington that's been open to everybody since 1919. Trump wants to turn it into a championship-level showpiece. A Monday federal judge, Anna Rice, shut the cutting down and said the weekend removal, quote, has cost the government all of its credibility. She'd already ordered officials to give notice before taking down more than 10 trees. The Park Service had promised it would only remove dead, dying, or invasive trees and wouldn't touch the healthy historic cherry trees. The D.C. Preservation League sued back in February, pointing to an 1897 law that set this park aside for the people's recreation. Public land belongs to the public. It isn't one man's private country club. An Air Force major calls for Trump's impeachment. Why has he spent 2 months in solitary confinement? Major Jason Watson is 40, an Air Force Academy graduate with 17 years of service. On July 1st, he stood on the Capitol steps in uniform with a sign calling to impeach, convict, and remove Trump and J.D. Vance, citing military action in Venezuela, Cuba, and Iran. After he repeated it on CNN in August, the Air Force locked him up the very next day. His lawyer, Christopher Mutimer, says he's been in solitary around the clock for nearly 2 months. Quote, even if he gets an hour to eat or to exercise, he's alone, end quote. The Air Force says he can't legally be held with civilians. Watson faces 10 counts, including 3 under rarely used law, against contemptuous words against a president. He hasn't been convicted of anything, and he's presumed innocent. When criticizing the president lands an officer in a cell, every American's free speech is on trial. A military archbishop tells Catholic soldiers to stay away from Hegseth's firing squad. Archbishop Timothy Broglio, who oversees Catholic ministry across the U.S. military, said Monday that any Catholic soldier assigned to an Army firing squad should ask to be excused. He said the duty runs against church teaching. The condemned man is Nidal Hassan, the Army psychiatrist convicted of killing 13 people at Fort Hood in 2009. He's set to be shot on December 3rd, and Pete Hegseth wants it live-streamed. Broglio knows this pain. He presided over the funeral of Michael Cahill, the only civilian killed that day. He called the crime heinous, then asked, quote, does exposing the public to his execution serve any purpose? The nation's Catholic bishops have condemned the live stream also. A country that turns killing into entertainment loses something it can't get back. Newsmax debuts The Big Beautiful Trump Show. Is this news or state TV?
And finally, you can't make this up. Newsmax spent Sunday night debuting The Big Beautiful Trump Show, a 30-minute tribute that hosts Matthew Fondi described as Trump's greatest hits.

0: Change starts with you. You can be calling your Democratic or Republican representatives to let them know what you think by calling 202-224-3121. It's the Capitol switchboard. It'll get you right through to them. So have you noticed that the Republicans are pretty much not talking about a constitutional convention anymore? They used to be gung-ho to rewrite the Constitution. You know, they wanted to put corporate personhood in there. They wanted to change it so that women can't vote. They wanted to do away with the election of senators, repeal the 17th Amendment, take us back to them being appointed by the states. They had all these weird—they wanted to outlaw labor unions, all these weird ideas, but they've stopped talking about it. I mean, they're still moving forward on it, but it's not Project 2025, for example. You know, their ultimate talking document does not have one single mention in it about a constitutional convention. Why would that be? Well, it's because the Supreme Court is doing their work for them. I mean, you know, just they have overturned Article 2. They've overturned the first, fourth, ninth, and 14th amendments. They've overturned Article 1, Section 7. All the details of this whole thing are over at HartmanReport.com. You got to check it out. Welcome back. Representative Pramila Jayapal with us for the hour, taking your calls. Tom in Columbus, Ohio, you're on the air with Representative Jayapal.
1: Hey, Congresswoman, you know this is Joyce Beatty's world, and we just all live in it. I'm just kidding. She makes me proud every day, as you do. But my point is, I might be wrong for the first time in my life, but there has to be some wickedly valuable minerals in the Donbass, because that's where Trump is. I mean, that's where Russia is. That's the land that Trump said, oh, here's a deal. Just surrender that land to Russia. There has to be very, very valuable materials there, and that's why they're there.
0: Ukraine does have rare earth minerals. I don't know if they're in Donbass. What do you think?
2: They definitely do. I'm not sure either exactly where they are, but I really think that a lot of this has to do, you know, and how Donald Trump has responded to Russia most recently with the lifting of sanctions on Russian oil. Has a lot to do with whatever leverage Putin has over Trump. And I think there's a lot of that. I'm not generally a conspiracy theorist person, but I really think the way that Putin has, you know, has basically puppeteered Donald Trump to do everything that he wants, to stand down on Ukraine, to release him from these sanctions, to lift him up as a leader in the world on the main stage. It is just, there's got to be a lot there that has to do with Trump's own personal fortunes. And so that's, you know, and even the way, yeah, Russian interference in our election. I mean, to ignore all of that, to me, is about something that is personal to Trump. And so I think it's probably, I'm sure there's, you know, maybe there's some sort of a deal around those minerals. I don't know. But I think that there's definitely leverage that Putin has over Trump, whether it's personal or financial or other.
0: Chris in Littleton, Colorado, you're on the air with Representative Jayapal.
3: Yeah, good morning, Representative Jayapal and Tom. 75% of biodiversity, plants and animals on the planet worldwide, has been destroyed in the last 50 years. Extinction is forever. Sierra Club, State of the Living Planet Report, World Wildlife Fund, and London Zoological Society Scientific Studies.
0: So your question, Chris.
3: Okay. My question is, every year, worldwide, $7.3 trillion is spent by corporations and rich to destroy nature for their own personal profits.
0: So your question is,
3: What is our government doing to protect, regulate, and preserve nature?
0: Great question.
2: Yeah. Well, I mean,

0: I mean, first of all, we got to get money out of politics. I think that is the crux of so much that we deal with, is the corporate capture by a small number of corporations and wealthy individuals who are destroying our planet, who are destroying our livelihoods, who are, blocking us from taking massive progress forward. So I have the We the People Amendment, to get money out of politics. We've put forward the For the People bill when we were in charge, and we intend to make that a number one priority, for all of these issues. Secondly, I think that, again, we have to regulate the hell out of these corporations, and these two things are tied. Of course, we don't do that because they've captured our government. They captured regulation. Look at the way that we passed the biggest investment in U.S. history to take on climate change, to keep fossil fuels in the ground, to make sure that we were really investing in a green energy future. And look at the way that Republicans immediately turned that back. I mean, the progress that we made was wiped out just like that by Republicans coming in and passing their big bad betrayal bill last year that stalled or eliminated so much of what we did in that legislation. So I do think that this is a massive issue, and Sebastião Salgado, who has since passed away, but famous Brazilian photographer, who also was involved in reforesting in Brazil, has these incredible photographs and a TED Talk of when he started his first project to do this, and just 10 years, and what the difference can make if you actually invest in those kinds of efforts. And so that's what we need to invest in. But right now, the United States is installing, helping to install dictators in Brazil and other parts of the country, and really doing such damage to the efforts to move forward on essential issues like biodiversity.
1: Ed in Chicago, you're on the air with Representative Jaipal.
2: Yeah, hello, Congresswoman. You kind of touched on this, but providing the elections go our way, is there any talk in the Democratic Party about having major hearings on Trump being a Russian asset? Putin has won in that he's had Trump and the Republicans destroy our relationship with our closest allies, and I just think it would be a huge mistake to ignore that.
0: 100%. I mean, I think that there are every committee chair and subcommittee chair. If all goes our way, I'll be the chair of the immigration subcommittee. We have all been making our lists and checking them twice and adding to them every single day as more and more abuses come out about the accountability hearings we intend to do, the investigations we intend to do, the people we intend to haul before us if they won't come and testify willingly under subpoena. And the ways in which we have to criminally prosecute both Trump, his family members, his cronies, and we really have to get to the bottom of this. Because the thing is, as we saw, when we impeached Donald Trump twice in the House and the Senate refused to convict, if you don't have accountability, it will happen again. And the abuses will be even worse because the perpetrator takes that as license to do even more if he's never held accountable. So, yes, I think that is very much of, top of mind for us.
1: Maria in Philadelphia, you're on the air with Representative Jaipal.
3: Hi, can you hear me okay?
1: Yeah, it's good enough.
3: Yeah, thank you very much for taking my call. So, Congresswoman, my question is, a lot of people have been asking about it being accountability. I say prison because they're doing it out in the open, so investigation for what? But beyond that, I'm also asking that we have regulations around social media and these tech fascists. Because they're stealing our taxpayer dollars, like Elon Musk, he belongs in prison too. And we also need to put some kind of regulations and laws around how these anti-social media platforms like Facebook, Instagram, X, how they operate. Because they are what has been causing all of the problems we're having right now, is that stuff. So thank you for your answer on that.
0: Yeah, totally, Maria. And thank you. In 2019, I was the vice chair of the antitrust subcommittee on the Judiciary Committee. We held a 16-month investigation into the four big tech companies, even though at least one of them is headquartered in my district. And all of them actually were part of the investigation that my constituents work for. But it had we passed a whole series of bills that would have broken up these companies, that would have regulated them on multiple levels, and they passed the committee with bipartisan support. And then I'll be honest, people on both sides of the aisle, Democrats and Republicans, blocked them from getting to the floor. If we had done that back then, I don't think we would be in the situation we're in now. At the risk of pushing my AI charter bill again, that what my bill does is it structurally separates these big tech companies. It does not allow a company to both collect massive amounts of data and then also from the social media platforms and then also use it to create products, both on social media, both in the marketplace and through their AI models. And if you do that, if you structurally separate, you take away the profit incentive for these companies to prioritize engagement over safety on the social media side. And so, because every time you use one of these platforms, they are taking all of your information. And because there's no competition for those platforms that reaches the same number of people, they end up dominating that marketplace. That's what we have to change. And we've got to get at the monopolization of social media, which is the basis for so much of the other stuff that they're doing around AI and around product stealing as well.
1: There you go. I'm curious how much Google is using people's Gmail content to train their programs.
0: I think we have to be suspicious of all of it, Tom. Yeah. I really do.
1: I agree. We'll be right back. 45 minutes past the hour. It's a national Progressive National Town Hall meeting with Representative Pramila Jayapal.
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1: Jayapal.house.gov is our website. Pramila Jayapal on Blue Sky. We'll be right back with your calls.

0: And welcome back. Morris in Inglewood, California. You're on the air with Representative Jayapal.
1: Congresswoman, let me start off by first of all saying that you are a beautiful woman. I find you to be very, very attractive. But the reason why I'm calling this morning is there's a gentleman who's a Green Party candidate. His name is Matthew Arndt, A-R-N-D-T. He's been arrested in Wisconsin on hate crimes because he spoke out against the Israeli government. He didn't speak out against Jews. You know, I love me some Jews. I love me some MacBook, et cetera. But he didn't speak out against any Jews. He spoke out against the Israeli government, and he was arrested for hate crimes. I'm wondering, do you, yes or no question, do you stand with Matthew having the right to exercise his First Amendment? And also, do you believe that the AIPAC lobby is part of the Epstein class, and anyone that accepts money from AIPAC is part of the Epstein class? They're surrogates of the Epstein class. And I'll take your comments off the air. Good morning, Tom. Didn't mean to ignore you.
0: Talk to you later. Thank you, Morris.
2: Thanks, Morris. I am a free speech person. I always have been, even when I disagree. And I don't know the particular case that you mentioned, Morris, but I will tell you that even when I disagree vehemently with the views of some of the speakers who come on our university campuses, I believe that we can't just be for free speech when we like what people are saying. So I think that any free speech issue has to be treated on the merits of the constitutional value that we have placed on free speech. And so the right to free speech has to be central in all of these discussions. And I think that what has been happening with, Israel and Gaza and the way in which Macklemore, who's my constituent, was thrown off the tour, Ed Sheeran's tour, is outrageous. And I think that this administration, as well as some in my own party, have decided that they think that on this issue, they've tried to conflate free speech with being anti-Semitic, and it has hurt the ability for us to actually speak out against real anti-Semitism that is very real, and hate crimes that are happening that are very real across the country. And so I that's just my view on it, and I'm going to continue to be a free speech absolutist, if you will, even if it really is very difficult sometimes to stomach what is happening.
0: Yeah, well said. Mike in Madison, we have a minute and 15 seconds, by the way. Mike, you're on the air with Representative
3: Jackson. Okay. My question is, will Jared Kushner's firm, private equity firm, Affinity Partners, which Kushner owns 100% of, be investigated by the Democrats? Kushner holds a 7.4% stake worth over $1 billion in Phoenix Financial, an Israeli-based firm that backs businesses linked to the Israeli military campaigns and operations.
0: Let's get an answer here, Mike.
2: I mean, I'll just say the list is long, and the Trump family members are at the top of that list because that is where the profit has gone. Trump himself, $2.2 billion in profits just in 2025 alone. And, you know, the way that Kushner and Donald Trump Jr. and all of them have been milking the U.S. taxpayers and the presidency for their own personal profit is disgusting, Tom. They need to be criminally prosecuted.
0: Yeah, absolutely. And his sons, I call them Uday and Kusei, because it's the same thing. I mean, it's the Saddam Hussein model of governance. It just
2: and everyone in their orbit. I mean, all these cabinet members, Kimberly Guilfoyle, now Mike Johnson's wife, you know, all of them are just looking at this and saying, well, if they can do it, we can do it. And Trump is encouraging it. So it's got to stop.
0: 49 minutes past the hour. I'll be back with you in 60 seconds with more of your calls for Representative Pramila Jayapal. Stay tuned.

0: Hey, thanks so much for sharing our program and for reaching out to our stations and sponsors and letting them know that you're listening. It really means a lot to us. Did you know that the ancient Roman Republic, you know, which for 480 years was actually a democratic republic before Julius Caesar kind of ended the democracy phase and replaced it with the autocracy phase, that they were brought down by a very small group of very rich people? The richest man in ancient Rome was Marcus Licinius Crassus. He was the richest guy. He, the billionaire of Rome. And he frankly hated the Roman free bread for all welfare system. It was being paid for with his tax dollars, after all. So him and Pompey the Great and a few other rich guys got together, and they basically crashed Rome. They turned it into an oligarchy and then into a tyranny. And the parallels to what Trump is doing right now are absolutely shocking. There's an article about it over at HartmanReport.com titled American Caesar, Trump's Path to Power Mirrors Rome's Darkest Days. Check it out. And welcome back. Pramila Jayapal taking your calls. And let's see here. Steve in Charlotte, North Carolina. You are watching us on C-SPAN. You're on the air with Representative Jayapal.
1: Thank you. My question has to do with what we used to have were checks and balances. That's out the window. The Justice Department needs to be independent. How can we get that out from under the president? Does it take a constitutional amendment, or can Congress pass a law? Same thing for appointees who have the advising consent approval of the Senate. Rather than the president be able to fire at will, can that be changed through a statute or what to make it that either the Senate would have to fire them or they'd be impeachment process, something like that? Thank you so much.
2: Yeah, thanks, Steve. I mean, look, this is the thing. Jamie Raskin and I, you know, have conversations about this all the time. Everything in our checks and balances requires that you have at least one branch of government that is accountable, even if the majority party is the same party as the president. And so I don't know how it would work, even if you put Congress in charge, if you have a Republican Party in Congress that refuses to hold the president accountable. We run up against the same issue. And this is what I've been trying to say. And we educate on resistance, you know, through my training, Resistance Labs, resistancelab.us. We've trained 32,000 people in all 50 states across the country on the ultimate check to power. The ultimate check and balance to any kind of authoritarian power has to ultimately come from the people, because even when you build in checks and balances, it requires that somebody wants to uphold those checks and balances. I mean, we are Article One, Congress is Article One, but have you seen Republicans hold this president accountable and actually stand up for our Article One powers? No. And without that, the minority party can't do anything. In the courts, if the Supreme Court is captured by these right-wing interests, then we have the same problem there. Now, of course, we have bills to expand the court, term limits, ethics and accountability. We need to pass those when we have control again. And I have that bill on ethics, transparency and accountability with for the Supreme Court with Elizabeth Warren. But I do think that at the end of the day, we also just have to educate people and build a movement for a people's nonviolent resistance across the country that is going to continue to hold people that are in charge accountable, of both parties and the president and the Supreme Court. That is ultimately, I think, our only real check and balance. And it's discouraging, I think, sometimes for people to think about it. But I like to say to people, this is about returning power to the people, because power does not have to flow from the top down. That is how it has become. But power should flow from the bottom up. And we should be able to use our voices, use our electoral power, use our pressure power to actually change the dynamics of what is happening and hold people accountable in that way.
0: Devon in Twin Cities in Minnesota, you're on the air with Representative Jayapal.
3: Hi. There is a blockade on truth and information coming out of the Department of Defense. We haven't had a briefing since May. They refused Chris Murphy access, even speaking access to soldiers in Qatar. What are they planning in the military. He's fired all of the, brass that was loyal to our Constitution. What are they planning in the military?
2: Well, I think you're in Minnesota and you know exactly what they're planning. I mean, they're trying to use the entire military apparatus, both at DOD, but also in DHS, within immigration, border security, et cetera, as a military force for Donald Trump, not for the people. And they've shown this over and over again by sending in the National Guard, by sending in ICE, CBP, et cetera. And Minnesota did such an incredible job of standing up. But this is what he's doing. He's using the power. And the reason he's fired, you said it exactly right, the reason he fired all these people is because he wants people who are just going to be yes people, regardless of what the Constitution says, regardless of the fact that these are supposed to be entities that are wielded for the power of the people, not for the power of a president. And so I am worried about how he uses our military. You've already seen it, not just here at home, but internationally with the Venezuelan boat strikes, with the ways in which, he went in and he captured a sitting president of another country. Now, granted, you cannot like that person. You can think that he's an authoritarian, but that is not the way we do business. And none of this with congressional authorization really impinging on the sovereignty of other nations. So it is a extremely dangerous situation because he controls the keys to the nuclear codes, and he can launch attacks, and he has launched attacks on other countries without any authorization from Congress. So that's, I think, what his goal is. And that's why we have to stop him, both in the election, but beyond. Don't be content with winning the elections. We have to do that in November, but he is still going to be in the White House. And I hope everyone understands that our people's nonviolent resistance movement has to continue well beyond November.
0: There you go. Representative Jayapal, thank you so much for coming on the program and sharing your thoughts with us all. It's great the work you're doing. Thank you.
2: Thank you so much, Tom. I always love being on with you, so thanks for having me.
0: Great to have you. I'll be back on the other side of the break. We're going to get into this question. Is Gavin Newsom repeating the mistake that the Macron and other French presidents before him in the recent era have made financially? We'll talk about that. It's fascinating stuff. Stick around.
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5: While the production of my lowdown commentaries is high-tech, I confess that I'm antiquated. I still write each piece in longhand, applying my ballpoint to paper. This has caused bewildered glances from some who see me scribbling away in local coffee shops and bars. Recently, one fellow sidled up and whispered, "Watch out! If they see you doing this, they'll haul you off to the Smithsonian." But we handwriters might not be as obsolete as the key tappers assume. A fast-spreading grassroots movement is calling for schools to re-emphasize the value of writing and printing by hand instead of being wholly dependent on machines. Already, 24 states, as varied as Mississippi and California, now require public schools to teach cursive writing in third through fifth grades. This squares with new understanding of how brains absorb information. While keyboards are faster, the slower, more tactile act of handwriting creates longer-lasting comprehension of letters and better retention of the thoughts they convey. Neuroscientists find that rote keystrokes on a computer require little mental engagement, while physically drawing out words and ideas takes coordination of multiple areas of the brain to focus memory, eyes, and fingers on creating a written product. Just writing this piece conjured up a fond remembrance of my early childhood, sitting on the floor of our home learning to draw the ABCs, both print and cursive, on those line practice pads. It was both an artistic exercise and the development of a foundational tool for a life of learning. This is Jim Hightower saying, yes, computer literacy is an indispensable element of today's childhood curriculum, but so is the richer development of human thinking through putting pen to paper. So let's do both.

Good morning. This is the Commonwealth Report, news for the public. Now the powerful, you can follow us at commonwealthreport.news. Forecasters hand Democrats an 84% shot at the House. Can anything stop the wave? We're 3 weeks from Election Day, and the numbers look brutal for Republicans. Vote Hub, a forecaster that calls itself nonpartisan and independent, now gives Democrats an 84% chance of winning the House. Their model doesn't just guess. It runs predictions for more than 10,000 counties and 350,000 precincts across America. And they're not alone. Analyst G. Elliott Morris's model put Democrats at 85% back in August, better odds than they had before the 2018 blue wave. Republicans hold the House right now by a handful of seats, 219 to 212. Democrats need 218 seats for a majority. But here's the thing. An 84% chance isn't a win. Forecasts don't vote. People do. And with gerrymanders stacked up against us, this only happens if you show up. Nearly 6 in 10 Americans accused Trump of cashing in on the presidency. Will Congress act? A new AP-NORC poll out today finds 41% of Americans believe Donald Trump has broken the law to profit from the presidency. Another 18% say he's been unethical but not illegal. Only 18% think he's done nothing wrong. Pollsters surveyed 2,145 people by phone, and 75% say he's interested in making himself richer in office, while 51% say he doesn't care at all about people like them. It splits by party, with 8 in 10 Democrats saying illegal against 1 in 10 Republicans. No wonder people noticed. His net worth has reportedly jumped from $2.3 billion to $6.5 billion, with more than $1 billion in crypto last year alone. Trump told CNBC there's nothing wrong with it. The founders wrote the Emoluments Clause for exactly this. A president for sale? A presidency for sale is not a presidency, it's a business. A furious judge slams the brakes on Trump's chainsaw raid at a public golf course. Over the weekend, Trump administration crews cut down hundreds of trees at East Potomac Golf Links, a public course in Washington that's been open to everybody since 1919. Trump wants to turn it into a championship-level showpiece. On Monday, federal judge Anna Rice shut the cutting down and said the weekend removal, quote, has cost the government all of its credibility. She'd already ordered officials to give notice before taking down more than 10 trees. The Park Service had promised it would only remove dead, dying, or invasive trees and wouldn't touch the healthy historic cherry trees. The D.C. Preservation League sued back in February, pointing to an 1897 law that set this park aside for the people's recreation. Public land belongs to the public. It isn't one man's private country club. An Air Force major calls for Trump's impeachment. Why has he spent 2 months in solitary confinement? Major Jason Watson is 40, an Air Force Academy graduate with 17 years of service. On July 1st, he stood on the Capitol steps in uniform with a sign calling to impeach, convict, and remove Trump and J.D. Vance, citing military action in Venezuela, Cuba, and Iran. After he repeated it on CNN in August, the Air Force locked him up the very next day. His lawyer, Christopher Mutimer, says he's been in solitary around the clock for nearly 2 months. Quote, even if he gets an hour to eat or to exercise, he's alone, end quote. The Air Force says he can't legally be held with civilians. Watson faces 10 counts, including 3 under rarely used law against contemptuous words against a president. He hasn't been convicted of anything, and he's presumed innocent. When criticizing the president lands an officer in a cell, every American's free speech is on trial. A military archbishop tells Catholic soldiers to stay away from Hegseth's firing squad. Archbishop Timothy Broglio, who oversees Catholic ministry across the U.S. military, said Monday that any Catholic soldier assigned to an Army firing squad should ask to be excused. He said the duty runs against church teaching. The condemned man is Nidal Hassan, the Army psychiatrist convicted of killing 13 people at Fort Hood in 2009. He's set to be shot on December 3rd, and Pete Hegseth wants it live-streamed. Broglio knows this pain. He presided over the funeral of Michael Cahill, the only civilian killed that day. He called the crime heinous, then asked, quote, does exposing the public to his execution serve any purpose? The nation's Catholic bishops have condemned the live stream also. A country that turns killing into entertainment loses something it can't get back. Newsmax debuts The Big Beautiful Trump Show. Is this news or state TV?
And finally, you can't make this up. Newsmax spent Sunday night debuting The Big Beautiful Trump Show, a 30-minute tribute that hosts Matthew Fondi described as Trump's greatest hits. Foldy, a former Republican congressional candidate from Maryland, sits on a set covered in Trump memorabilia. It opened with a peppy theme song singing the show's own praises. Mediaite called the monologue utterly fawning. He mocked Joe Biden, then relived Donald Trump's 2025 Alaska summit with Vladimir Putin, bombers and all, while admitting the results were a bit thin. The proof of Trump's greatness? A clip of Putin agreeing with him. Foldy even pitched it as a replacement for Sunday Night Football. When a so-called news network airs a variety show praising the president, that's not journalism. That's what state television looks like. And that's the way it is today, Tuesday, October 13th, 2026. I'm Tom Hartman.

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1: Hey, welcome to the second hour of our program. 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So what's the billionaire mistake that's tearing France apart? Let's start with that. It has to do with something called neoliberalism. Neoliberalism is this philosophy that basically if you turn governance over to the billionaires and the big corporations and let greed drive all decisions, that good things will happen. It's insane, but it's been around for a long time, and especially the tax break for the rich part of it. In the 1890s, from about 1890 to 1920, there was conservative politicians. Warren Harding is probably the most famous. He ran for president in 1920 as a Republican and won on this platform. And they called it the horse and sparrow economics. And the theory was, now this was, you know, back in 1920, most people still lived in a city where there were still horses coming to town and there was horse poop on the pavement or on the dirt roads or whatever. And the theory was that if you feed extra oats to the horses, those oats go through undigested, and the sparrows find extra oats that they can eat. Now, the extra oats, of course, being the tax breaks for billionaires, the sparrows being you and me. So, you know, that was neoliberalism 1920 style. Of course, we got it full-blown in the... And by the way, Harding did that. When he came into office, the top income tax rate was 90%. He dropped it down to 25%. And that kicked off the Roaring Twenties, which crashed on Black Tuesday in October of 1928, or 1929, rather. And I think it was October 28th, 1929. I could be wrong, but it's sometime in that month. And, led straight to the Republican Great Depression. So Franklin Roosevelt came in and said, we're not going to do this neoliberalism crap anymore, although it didn't have that name then. That name didn't come along until the 1950s. He said, we're not going to do that anymore. We're going to build our society from the bottom up rather than the top down. So we're going to have a minimum wage law, and we're going to let people have unions and all these, you know, just straightforward, and we're going to prevent giant monopolies from emerging, and we're going to support small business all across America and small farms. And it worked. It built the first middle class, more than half of the population in the history of the world. Well, when Reagan and Thatcher came along with neoliberalism, re-embracing neoliberalism in the 1980s and late 1970s for Thatcher, she started in 78, a lot of other countries went along with it. I mean, we did, right? We're still in neoliberalism. We still don't have a top tax rate that's over 50% for billionaires. And that's been true of most of Europe. Most of these countries said, oh, that sounds like a great idea. Let's embrace this neoliberal thing. And the result of that has been that France has just collapsed they've roughly cut in half all the taxes that the truly rich people paid in France and more than doubled all the taxes that just average working people pay in France. And the result of that has been that, France has been here's the statistics. From 1914 through 1986, France's top income tax rate was over 60%, and corporations were 50%. And now their top rate is 45%, the corporate rate is 25%, and the amount that billionaires pay in France is actually around 20-25% because they get so many loopholes. The effective tax rate on the richest one-tenth of 1% is 26% in France right now. And the result of this is that the country is running huge deficits, just like we are, and they can't maintain their schools. And Macron, the president of France, who, by the way, is a conservative and a former investment banker, and I think most Americans think of him as some kind of a liberal because he is in favor of Ukraine and he's got a national health service. Well, those are things that are okay for conservatives in Europe. Conservative in Europe means they just, want the rich to get richer. And by and large. And so Macron says his solution to this is to cut the pension program, their version of Social Security. And it's blowing up in his face. And he doesn't want to throw money at schools. So what does this have to do with Gavin Newsom? Well, France used to have a wealth tax, and Macron did away with it. And of course, you know, they've cut their personal income tax and they've cut their corporate taxes. Prop 40 in California is a one-time 5% tax on the 200 and some odd billionaires in that state that will generate enough money to make up for the massive loss that Medi-Cal is going to have, which is the California version of Medicaid, to make up for the massive loss that Medi-Cal is going to have as a result of the one big, beautiful billionaire's bill that the Republicans pushed through Congress last year. Excuse me. And the, you know, the concern now, and if the governor, if Governor Gavin Newsom had supported Prop 40 and been openly opposed to Props 41 and 42, which neutralized Prop 40. Right now, Prop 40 is pulling about 45% in the polls, and 42 is pulling 50. Prop 40 is pulling 55%. Prop 42, which undoes 40, is drawing about 52%, which means that, you know, it'll just be an exercise and a wasted exercise. Because they managed, you know, billionaires managed to get 41 or 42 on the ballot. But if Newsom had supported that, then all of the Democrats in California would support it. The DNC, by the way, the California Democratic Party, is officially in support of it, as is the California Nurses Association, as is the AFL-CIO in California. So why is Gavin Newsom saying no? Well, in my opinion, he's saying no because he knows, like I think most of the rest of us know, that 12 corrupt on-the-take Republicans on the U.S. Supreme Court with the Citizens United decision in 2010 legalized billionaires buying elections, owning candidates, essentially, and judges, by the way. Citizens United allows for the bribing of judges and of politicians. And, of course, of the judges, because these judges themselves have all been, you know, they're all taking bribes. But in any case, that, you know, Gavin Newsom knows that, and he knows he's going to need some billionaire money if he wants to run for president. And so he's kind of stuck between a rock and a hard place. You know, it's the same, you know, conundrum, frankly, that Bill Clinton faced in 1992. If you want to have enough money to run for president, you're going to, you know, in an era when, you know, in 92 was nowhere near as bad as now, but we had the Bilotti decision in 78, which opened the door for corporations to fund campaigns. And the Buckley decision, which allowed rich people in. So, you know, Clinton basically was like, you know, the only way I can actually win the presidency is to take money from these corporations and these rich guys. And so we can't be too hard on them, right? And apparently that's the road Newsom's going down. Now, there are other people who are also in all but announced candidates for president in 2028, which Newsom obviously falls in that category, who are supporting Proposition 40, probably the most prominent being Congressman Ro Khanna, who's a regular on this program. And he's just come right out and said, you know, he has more billionaires in his district than any other congressional district in America. And he's like, tax them, do it, and set a precedent so that other states can do this. Now, the big, you know, bugaboo here, the big scary thing is that, oh, my God, the billionaires will leave the state. Well, yeah, a few might. But Massachusetts imposed a 4%, I believe it was, a tax on their millionaires back 3 years ago. And, again, the billionaires are going, oh, we're going to leave town. Well, they didn't. And they made over $3 billion this year. And the result of that is that you got free community college and really high-quality schools all across Massachusetts. And, you know, it's working out really well. So pay some attention. And if you're in California and you're voting, my strong suggestion is vote yes on 40 and no on 41 and 42. Even though 42 in particular looks appealing, it's designed to blow up 40. That's the only reason it's on the ballot. It's 15 minutes past the hour. I'll be back with you in just a minute. Stick around.
0: This is the Tom Hartman Program.
1: Defending America from the weapons of mass deception. I'll be right back with you.

0: And welcome back, Bobby in La Puente, California. Hey, Bobby, how are you? What's up?
1: I'm doing okay, Tom and Louise. I want to thank you for that song about a week ago, the Oompa-pa, Oompa-pa.
0: Oh, yeah.
1: Man, I enjoy that song. I want to put it on mainstream for the Teamsters.
0: Yeah, well,
1: God,
0: you know.
1: Darn it, sign up for free speech. Anyway, Tom, thank you for the work you do, the education you give me. Anyway, my question for Representative Genopal on Medicare for All. You know, I'm on Medicare, traditional.
0: Hmm.
1: My question is mental health. We need to focus more on mental health.
0: Oh, the
1: people are going through.
0: I'm sorry.
1: Go ahead, Tom.
0: No, finish your thought, Bobby. I thought you were done. I'm sorry.
1: Yeah. Hallucinogenic medicine. Hallucinogenic medicine. My story, me and my brothers were raised in trauma, violence. My story, 3 years old. Okay, my PTSD, I wasn't diagnosed for all those years until my adulthood. And I mentioned to you about a month ago, borderline personality. I had to be honest with myself, me and Vivian. You know, you put the plug in the jug, my addiction was alcohol, but there's more to it. You understand? I was on Thorazine, benzos for 40 years, not knowing, trusting psychiatry until I got to know on your program, Home Alone, 17 chapters, exploring trauma, PTSD.
0: Mm.
1: Wonderful program, and I used the medicine for 4 months. You asked me on the show once, did it cure your PTSD? Yes, for 4 months, but they had to maintain it. We have to maintain, and for me, it's prayer every day. You know, and sometimes I forget. It is vital important for myself to pray every day and do the Creator's will.
0: Yeah.
1: And not to hurt anybody, be of service, like Representative Genopal. She works for others.
0: Yeah.
1: She thinks of herself last, just like you, Tom, and Louise. I thank you guys, honestly. You know, I haven't called for a while. There's a saying I told Mateo, take the cotton out of your ears and stick it in your mouth. Got you. That way I can learn, and I've learned.
0: Yeah.
1: You know, a day at a time, Tom.
0: Yep, I get it.
1: So.
0: I get it, Bobby. And in answer to your question about mental health and Medicare for All, that has been a big part of all, to the best of my knowledge, all of the Medicare for All legislation that has been proposed. That we have a huge hole in our healthcare system in that we don't consider eyeglasses, hearing aids, dental care, and mental health to be part of healthcare, which is insane. You know, it's, if your teeth are bad, you literally can get heart disease. I mean, or strokes.
1: Yes.
0: If you can't hear well, that radically increases your risk for dementia. If you can't see well, you can't drive, you can't work. I mean, you know, it's just you can't have a life. And of course, if you're struggling with PTSD or other mental health conditions, it's harder to be a productive member of society and an appropriate member of a family. And all of those things, you know, are just as important as whether you broke your leg last week or you've got, you know, the flu. So all, to the best of my knowledge, Bobby, all of the Medicare for All programs embrace all of those things, including mental health care. And I, you know, spot on. And thanks for...
1: Bless you.
0: Yeah, and thank you,
1: bless
0: Bobby.
1: You,
0: you're an inspiration
1: you.
0: To a lot
1: bless
0: of our
1: you.
0: Viewers and listeners. Thank you. Good talking to you. Give my love to Vivian, and I'll pass yours along to Louise. Thank you. 20 minutes past the hour. Back with you in 60 seconds. Stick around.

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News for the public, not the powerful. Twice a day, we break down what matters to your life. Visit CommonwealthReport.news and join us today. Stay informed, stay empowered. Jody Arrington, one of the top Republicans on the House Budget Committee, said earlier this month, the national debt is the United States' next great war. He's talking about our $38 trillion national debt and the $1 trillion annual interest payments that we're making on that debt. Now, the fact of the matter is, if you add up the impact of Reagan's tax cuts in the 1980s, Bush's tax cuts in the early 2000s, and Trump's tax cuts, it all adds up to actually more than $38 trillion. In other words, the entirety of our national debt that we're paying $1 trillion in interest payments on every year that instead could be paying for a national health care system or making college free or anything else, all of that is the result of three Republican presidents transferring over $38 trillion out of the federal treasury and into the pockets of the morbidly rich. There's an article about it at Hartman Report. The national debt is the evidence of the crime. Check it out.

0: Russia. This is an amazing story. Apparently, this is what it took to get Donald Trump to say Vladimir Zelensky needs to go, right, which he said yesterday. He said it's time for a new president for Ukraine. Russia has been bombing data centers in Ukraine to disrupt Ukrainian, you know, traffic on social media and everything else, you know, and also, you know, their military uses their data centers. So Ukraine just bombed Russia's equivalent of Amazon Web Services, right, you know, or Google. It's called Yandex. And what happened when they did this was that the number of pro-Trump accounts on Elon Musk's sewer, what used to be Twitter, the number of pro-Trump accounts just vanished. I mean, you know, it's like people are posting anti-Trump stuff on X, and they're just openly astonished by the fact that that nobody's pushing back on them. You know, this is a raw story review of the 176 most relevant replies. This is to an attack on Trump that was posted on X. Found that only 19 backed the attack on Trump. Backed the White House. 138 mocked the White House. And normally it's the other way around. You know, it would be hundreds and hundreds saying, no, no, Donald Trump is right. How dare you? But only 19 people did it. And one caller asked, where'd all the bots go? Another writes, holy crap, read the comments. The bots are completely gone. Another writes, LMAO, usually these posts are filled with bootlicking bots. They're all gone. So, you know, this little event, this, you know, Zelensky blowing up this data center in Moscow is apparently really going to have an impact on Mark Zuckerberg and Elon Musk's profitability, because those bots, of course, generate traffic, which generates profit, which is, I'm guessing, the reason why they haven't done away with them, although maybe Zuckerberg and Musk also love Putin and love his form of government and would like to see it come to America, because that's the goal of the bots, after all, is to destroy small-d democracy in the United States. Meanwhile, yesterday, there was a massive attack, Russian ballistic missile attack on Kyiv, and a lot of people died because the air raid sirens didn't go off. The air raid sirens didn't go off because the partners who have been informing Kyiv of incoming Russian missiles failed to notify Kyiv, failed to notify Zelensky. Now, who is that partner? It's us. We've got the satellites up in outer space that are watching the missiles being fired from Russia so we can tell, Ukraine, here comes a missile. And we didn't do it yesterday. And, you know, we haven't said anything. So there's no, like, official notice of this. But a lot of people, including President Zelensky, are very worried that this is now Donald Trump openly taking the side of Putin and cutting off intelligence data to Ukraine in ways that will make it much, much easier, and certainly did yesterday or today, make it much, much easier for Russia to kill more Ukrainians and damage their systems as we head into the winter. Meanwhile, Ken Paxton has a brand new set of problems. I'll tell you about those after the break, and I'll pick up your call. So stay tuned. It's the Tom Hartman Program. Talk media for the rest of us. We'll be right back.
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0: It's the place where smart people get their news. Stay with us.

Good morning. This is the Commonwealth Report, news for the public. Now powerful, you can follow us at commonwealthreport.news. Forecasters hand Democrats an 84% shot at the House. Can anything stop the wave? We're 3 weeks from Election Day, and the numbers look brutal for Republicans. VoteHub, a forecaster that calls itself nonpartisan and independent, now gives Democrats an 84% chance of winning the House. Their model doesn't just guess. It runs predictions for more than 10,000 counties and 350,000 precincts across America. And they're not alone. Analyst G. Elliott Morris's model put Democrats at 85% back in August, better odds than they had before the 2018 blue wave. Republicans hold the House right now by a handful of seats, 219 to 212. Democrats need 218 seats for a majority. But here's the thing. An 84% chance isn't a win. Forecasts don't vote. People do. And with gerrymanders stacked up against us, this only happens if you show up. Nearly 6 in 10 Americans accused Trump of cashing in on the presidency. Will Congress act? A new AP-NORC poll out today finds 41% of Americans believe Donald Trump has broken the law to profit from the presidency. Another 18% say he's been unethical but not illegal. Only 18% think he's done nothing wrong. Pollsters surveyed 2,145 people by phone, and 75% say he's interested in making himself richer in office, while 51% say he doesn't care at all about people like them. It splits by party, with 8 in 10 Democrats saying illegal against 1 in 10 Republicans. No wonder people noticed. His net worth has reportedly jumped from $2.3 billion to $6.5 billion, with more than $1 billion in crypto last year alone. Trump told CNBC there's nothing wrong with it. The founders wrote the Emoluments Clause for exactly this. A president for sale? A presidency for sale is not a presidency, it's a business. A furious judge slams the brakes on Trump's chainsaw raid at a public golf course. Over the weekend, Trump administration crews cut down hundreds of trees at East Potomac Golf Links, a public course in Washington that's been open to everybody since 1919. Trump wants to turn it into a championship-level showpiece. On Monday, federal judge Anna Rice shut the cutting down and said the weekend removal, quote, has cost the government all of its credibility. She'd already ordered officials to give notice before taking down more than 10 trees. The Park Service had promised it would only remove dead, dying, or invasive trees and wouldn't touch the healthy, historic cherry trees. The D.C. Preservation League sued back in February, pointing to an 1897 law that set this park aside for the people's recreation. Public land belongs to the public. It isn't one man's private country club. An Air Force major calls for Trump's impeachment. Why has he spent 2 months in solitary confinement? Major Jason Watson is 40, an Air Force Academy graduate with 17 years of service. On July 1st, he stood on the Capitol steps in uniform with a sign calling to impeach, convict, and remove Trump and J.D. Vance, citing military action in Venezuela, Cuba, and Iran. After he repeated it on CNN in August, the Air Force locked him up the very next day. His lawyer, Christopher Mutimer, says he's been in solitary around the clock for nearly 2 months. Quote, even if he gets an hour to eat or to exercise, he's alone, end quote. The Air Force says he can't legally be held with civilians. Watson faces 10 counts, including 3 under rarely used law, against contemptuous words against a president. He hasn't been convicted of anything, and he's presumed innocent. When criticizing the president lands an officer in a cell, every American's free speech is on trial. A military archbishop tells Catholic soldiers to stay away from Hegseth's firing squad. Archbishop Timothy Broglio, who oversees Catholic ministry across the U.S. military, said Monday that any Catholic soldier assigned to an Army firing squad should ask to be excused. He said the duty runs against church teaching. The condemned man is Nidal Hassan, the Army psychiatrist convicted of killing 13 people at Fort Hood in 2009. He's set to be shot on December 3rd, and Pete Hegseth wants it live-streamed. Broglio knows this pain. He presided over the funeral of Michael Cahill, the only civilian killed that day. He called the crime heinous, then asked, quote, does exposing the public to his execution serve any purpose? The nation's Catholic bishops have condemned the live stream also. A country that turns killing into entertainment loses something it can't get back. Newsmax debuts The Big Beautiful Trump Show. Is this news or state TV?
And finally, you can't make this up. Newsmax spent Sunday night debuting The Big Beautiful Trump Show, a 30-minute tribute that hosts Matthew Fondi described as Trump's greatest hits. Foldy, a former Republican congressional candidate from Maryland, sits on a set covered in Trump memorabilia. It opened with a peppy theme song singing the show's own praises. Mediaite called the monologue utterly fawning. He mocked Joe Biden, then relived Donald Trump's 2025 Alaska summit with Vladimir Putin, bombers and all, while admitting the results were a bit thin. The proof of Trump's greatness? A clip of Putin agreeing with him. Foldy even pitched it as a replacement for Sunday Night Football. When a so-called news network airs a variety show praising the president, that's not journalism. That's what state television looks like. And that's the

0: traders, when they acquire a company, basically strip it down. They take everything of value out of it, put it in their own pockets, leave just a husk of a company. I watched Bain Capital do this with Clear Channel. In fact, they just ran it into bankruptcy, and they run off with all the cash. Well, that's what Donald Trump is doing to America right now. He's basically behaving like a corporate raider, taking, all the assets of this company and handing as many of them as possible off to billionaires and shutting down programs that benefit average working class people. This is, an all billionaire cabinet, or largely billionaire cabinet, with a billionaire president, and they're dancing to the tune of the billionaires. It shouldn't surprise us, I suppose, but there's a whole article about it over in my daily take titled Trump's Hostile Takeover of America, the Corporate Raiders' Final Heist, over at HartmanReport.com. Check it out.
1: Love me, America. Look at my face. I'll hang it on the walls of this place. I'll spend your money. I'll buy your screen and tell you what your freedom means. The flag behind me, the cameras roll.

0: 26 minutes past the hour. So Ken Paxton has a brand new problem. Word just came out that on December 31st, New Year's Eve, year and a half ago, December 31st, 2024, right? A little more than a year and a half ago. He was in Dubai in a fancy five-star hotel, luxury resort with his girlfriend, Tracy Duhon, that apparently at the time nobody knew about or whatever, I don't know. And two Americans, a guy by the name of Anash Ahmed and a guy by the name of Samir Suhail. And these guys, interestingly, were wanted fugitives from America, and they were wanted for, well, the Ahmed, for example, a former Chicago hospital executive, was charged in an alleged fraud scheme involving at least $195 million in government payments for bogus COVID-19 tests. And both of them were looking at federal health care fraud charges. Ahmed gave Paxton $190,000, including $25,000 just days after his indictment. Sweet. And Sam Stein, the managing editor over at The Bulwark, he said, "This is like a bingo card of Ken Paxton scandals. A New Year's party in Dubai, hanging with U.S. fugitives, fraudsters who donated to his campaign, and being caught with his girlfriend on tape." Yeah. Well, let's hope that Texas turns blue, or at least with regard to this race. All right, what's on your mind today? Ronald in Fort Bragg, California. Hey, Ronald, what's on your mind today? What's up?
1: I just wanted to talk a little bit about Medi-Cal for All. I think it's a great idea, but I'd like, you know, it's not free, but I'd like to hear about what it's going to cost for, like, your auto insurance, which part of it goes from medical. When I worked as a roofer, my boss said he had to pay 125% of my wages for workman's comp. What's it going to do to that? When my children went to school, I had to buy a separate policy for medical that covered them on their way to and home from school and while they were at school. Are these costs going to come down?
0: They're going to go away.
1: But they never talk about what the savings. They just want to talk about what it costs. I'd like to hear more about the savings.
0: You're absolutely right, Ronald. And this is why Toyota decided to build a factory in Canada after they had three states in the United States bidding against each other. In Canada, you don't have to pay workman's comp because if somebody gets injured, all of their injuries are covered by the national health care system. They've got a Medicare for All. In fact, they call it Medicare in Canada. You know,

0: It's a system that goes back to the 60s. And your car insurance rates should go down because there's no medical, provision in your car insurance. I mean, et cetera. All the things that you listed, those problems as they were, those absurd additional expenses for life will go away if we have Medicare for all. So that's a great one. Thank you for pointing that out, Ronald. Mateo in Wilmington, Delaware. Hey, Mateo, what's on your mind today?
1: Good afternoon. I'm wondering, has anyone given any thought to the fact that Trump has been taking a lot of money from Americans, and it should stop now, and should stop with suspending his retirement pension?
0: Oh, interesting. He hasn't, or he's been saying that he's not been taking his paychecks. Several presidents have not taken paychecks, by the way. But I don't know if it's true. My guess is he probably is taking the money, but who knows? I think the larger question is, what about the roughly $2 billion? He put these little coins, these collectible coins, and they're actually just little GIF images. They're just, digital images. They have serial numbers that are on a blockchain, right? But they're just pictures, and he's calling them Dollar Trump and Dollar Melania, the Trump and Melania so-called digital coins. He sold $2 billion worth of these things to his loyal followers when they were at $73 each. They're now about $1 each. And they're sold as collectibles. Now, it's apparently the case that at least one foreign government, the United Arab Emirates, put hundreds of millions of dollars into these by way of just funneling money into Donald Trump's pocket. And, which is what Zelensky failed to do. If Zelensky had bought, $1 million worth of Trump coins, I'm guessing things would be very different right now. But he's been using them to get bribes from foreign governments, and he's ripped off his people. I mean, Americans who are purchasers of these Trump coins have lost arguably at least $1 billion. We don't know for sure because, there's no transparency to this. But forgive me, Mateo, I just accidentally dropped you. I think when the day comes, we'll see where this all goes. But I don't think it's going to turn out well for Trump. Dave in Auburn, California. Hey, Dave, what's on your mind today?
2: Hi, Tom. This is for your graphic artists out there. Mm-hmm. A couple of weeks ago, you had a caller saying that Trump reminded him of the Pied Piper and everybody was following him. Well, I have an idea for a poster. Have the likeness of Donald Trump with a king's crown on his head and a bunch of megas, rats especially, wearing red hats and sunglasses, going over a cliff into the abyss.
0: Oh yeah, lemmings. Yeah, yeah. It's a sad but shockingly close analogy there, Dave.
2: Well, a 3x5 poster sent to 300 places around the country during the No Kings rally. I think if we saw him on MSNBC, all know that guy that called in. I think he was from Texas. Should be thanked for that.
0: Yeah, yeah. The sad reality is that increasingly people are no longer saying yes, I'm a Trumpster. Yes, I'm MAGA. They're getting embarrassed by it because it's so obviously been a con all along, and really that what was underneath it was just white supremacy. And even the white supremacists are embarrassed by it because Trump is making so much money off it. Dave, thanks for the call. Chris in Raleigh, North Carolina. Hey, Chris, what's on your mind today?
3: Hey, Tom. I was just going to talk to you a little bit about the dangers of AI that people have been overlooking. And it's we're living in a very dangerous time in terms of people being fooled, in terms of people losing their personal touch. There is a clear and present danger to the slowdown of human, cognition. That is a big one. But there's also the fact that AI is dividing us. There's something called the dead internet theory, which used to be somewhat of a meme for many years. Mm-hmm. But now it's very prevalent because an estimated 50 to 60% of all users on social media sites are actually bots, generating wealth for,
0: And AI is making it a lot easier to generate bots. I mean, you can just have an AI agent that itself runs 1,000 bots or 10,000 bots. Yeah.
3: Exactly. Sure. And, yeah, and people are using these bots in all kinds of fields. And the problem is that, like, humanity, we're moving into a pit. And the pit is, I say it metaphorically speaking, it is the danger that we are being dragged to, right? We have people like you and representatives that have defended our democracy and our very rights as humans that are at the back of the line, standing, feet dragging into the ground, you know?
0: Yeah.
3: And they're almost bloody stumps now.
0: Here's the other piece of this too, Chris. And this is NewsGuard, I think, released this last week. It was just absolutely fascinating. Russia has put up hundreds of phony news sites, and they've created them in a way that they're not even for you and me. They're for the AI bots or for the AI training, you know, input. And when they started asking, when they looked at these hundreds of sites, most of them trashing Zelensky and calling Ukraine Nazis, but a lot of them on other topics too, trashing Democrats in the United States, for example, on behalf of Republicans and Trump. And what they found was that the AI programs now are getting their information from these Russian pink slime sites. And so they will give you lies because they've been fed lies. This is an attempt to bias the AI programs, even worse than Elon Musk did when he turned Grok into, you know, mecha Nazi. So,
3: exactly.
0: You know, it's like there's some really big issues here, Chris. You're absolutely right. Thanks a lot for the call. That was a good one. We'll be back with more of your calls in just a moment. It's, 46 minutes past the hour, 14 minutes before the hour. I'll be back with you in just a second. Stick around.
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0: Taking back the mainstream media 3 hours a day, 5 days a week. We're right here. We'll be right back.

0: And welcome back, Glenn in Falls City, Washington. Hey, Glenn, what's on your mind today?
1: Hey, Dom, I've been wanting to call in about this, and it actually layers in perfectly to your discussion of neoliberalism and a whole bunch of other callers. In fact, there is a podcast that I and probably millions of listeners around the world wait for every Wednesday, and it's called the Blind Boy Podcast. And he is a fascinating Irish writer. He's autistic. He makes the most amazing connections between subjects. And the one that always pops into mind when you mention neoliberalism is called Protestant Footsteps, and it discusses how Japanese knotweed is an indicator of Thatcher's policies, how it shows up in places that were once toxic. So in all these old mines and industrial sites that once everything was taken over by neoliberalism.
0: Because the areas have gone wild, or because the areas have toxins that are nutrients for that particular plant?
1: Exactly, both. Uh-huh. So Japanese knotweed thrives in the volcanic soils of Japan and all the toxic stuff there, so it doesn't go quite as crazy as it does elsewhere.
0: Interesting.
1: Some of his other titles include things such as I Listened to the Rain and It Told Me a Story About Margaret Thatcher, how Wu-Tang Clan and Margaret Thatcher created the modern ice cream cone, teenage Margaret Thatcher turtles, etc. But like the rain one, he talks about how the privatization of the water cycle, how capturing the water on its way down and then selling it back to people is neoliberalism, in the sense that it's putting a toll booth in the regular cycle of things that we deserve as general humans. But highly recommend it. He also talks a ton about mental health, health in masculinity, toxic masculinity, toxic internet culture, etc. So cool. I would love to hear you.
0: Is he on Apple Podcasts?
1: Yeah, he's on everything.
0: Yeah.
1: And you can just get in there and search anything of your liking. He's probably covered it.
0: Yeah. Well, I just made a note to check it out. But what is his essential critique of neoliberalism?
1: That is just a way of enriching
0: the rich
1: and the housing system in Ireland and the UK. He goes in. I've learned a lot about that and how the council houses have used to be a great system, but then once neoliberalism came in, they privatized them, and suddenly they're no longer affordable.
0: Yeah. And, yeah, Maggie Thatcher like did some amazing damage, you know, during her tenure, starting in, I think it was 78 was the year that she was elected, or her party won. But it truly is remarkable. I'll have to check it out, Glenn. Thank you very much for the heads up on that. I appreciate it.
1: Absolutely.
0: Sure enough. Good talking to you. Thank you. I'll be back with more of your calls in just a minute, literally a minute. It's 51 minutes past the hour, 9 minutes before. We'll be right back. It's the Tom Hartman Program. Speaking the truth, the multinational corporations would really rather you didn't know all about it, as they keep shoveling money to Donald Trump and the Republicans. Stick around.

0: Hey, thanks so much for sharing our program and for reaching out to our stations and sponsors and letting them know that you're listening. It really means a lot to us.
1: So what do we call the really, really mind-bogglingly rich? You know, at the founding of the Republic, they were referred to as speculators or moneyed interest or aristocrats. In the years leading up to the Civil War, we called them the cotton lords and the plantation aristocracy. In the late 19th century, they were the robber barons. In the 1930s, FDR called them the economic royalists. But since the Reagan Revolution, we've just called them billionaires. And now, you know, some of them want to call themselves tech bros. Like, that's kind of a good thing, you know, like tech is positive and bros, you know, like Mark Zuckerberg saying we need more masculine energy in American business culture. So we need a new phrase. I would like to suggest the morbidly rich. Morbidly suggests unhealthy. And the vast riches that some of these people have is unhealthy to our democracy, particularly since five Republicans on the Supreme Court said that morbidly rich people can buy politicians. And it's unhealthy for them, too. So morbidly rich. There's an op-ed over at HartmanReport.com all about it. Check it out. Welcome back. 52 minutes past the hour. Picking up your calls here. Jeff in Cambridge, Minnesota. Hey, Jeff. Thanks for listening to KTNF. What's up?
2: Yeah, I just wanted to comment. You're talking about Gavin Newsom and the billionaire tax.
1: Mm-hmm.
2: And I was reminded of a quote, which I know I'll screw up, but the same thing happened when Roosevelt wanted to have a billionaire tax. And I think he said something to the effect, I have lots of friends that are, at that time, millionaires, and they say they will leave the country, and I'll miss them sorely.
1: I've got that clip on my machine, but it's turned off right now, So I can't easily play it for you. But I've played it on this show A number of times.
2: He says,
1: and I will miss them very much. And everybody just laughs, you know. So, yeah, I mean, you know, he just ridiculed neoliberalism. I mean, you know, even though it didn't have a name back then, you know, the philosophy has been around since the time of Plato, you know.
2: Yeah, and then where are these people going to go? I mean, if they're going to go offshore, they're not going to have the court protections. They're going to have to probably get private security, depending on where they want to move.
1: Yeah, they don't go anywhere.
2: Yeah, go ahead and go.
1: I mean, Massachusetts did this. They raised taxes on millionaires. And, you know, the Bob Kraft, you know, who is the head of the Patriots, owned the Patriots, he was yelling and screaming about we're all going to leave and everything. Nobody left. In fact, more people left the year before the tax than the year after the tax. And Massachusetts this year made $3.3 billion that they're using to fund free junior college for everybody in the state. And, you know, and the million, and these are people who have an income of over $1 million. This is not a wealth tax, it's an income tax. But if you got an income of over $1 million a year and you're squealing about, you know, losing 5% to taxes, you know, there's something wrong with you. I mean, it's just that simple.
2: Yeah.
1: Jeff, I got to move on.
2: Yeah,
1: but
2: you're
1: thank
2: not paying
1: you
2: your fair share.
1: Yeah, exactly. Thank you. Paul in Minneapolis. Hey, Paul, what's on your mind today?
3: Hi, Tom. First, I wanted to tell you, you know, I love your show. I listen to it almost daily. I fact-checked everything, and you're point on and everything you say. But anyway, what I wanted to say was how critical this election is. And I'm 70, and I'm not the healthiest guy, but there's always something you can do. You know, so I'm going to pick up about 30 people. I've already got them on my list and bring them to vote. This is so critical.
1: Yeah. Yeah.
3: And I'm just worried about it, you know?
1: I think we all should
3: legitimately
1: be worried.
3: But I want to thank you, sir.
1: Yeah. Okay.
3: Yeah.
1: Well, thank you, Paul. That was the essence of your call.
3: That's all right.
1: Okay. Thank you very much. Nice to hear from you. Steve in Santa Barbara. Hey, Steve, what's on your mind today? Steve, you got to be listening to your phone, not your radio. Chaz in Lakewood, Washington. Hey, Chaz, what's up?
4: Tom, it's time for me to give you the most recent voter registration deadline update.
1: Okay, go for it. We have 1 minute.
4: All right, today. Huh? I'm sorry, say again?
1: We have 1 minute.
4: All right, today is the voter registration deadline for Kansas, Maine, Maryland, Minnesota, New Jersey, Oregon, does that sound familiar, and West Virginia. Tomorrow is Wisconsin, and then, let's see, in 2 days after and 3 days, Connecticut, Nebraska, Illinois. I should have written down which day of the week that was. And then on the 19th, Alabama, California, Iowa, Michigan, Pennsylvania, South Dakota, Wyoming. Folks, get out there and make sure you're registered.
1: Right, yeah. Yeah, for sure. You know, it's interesting. North Dakota does not have voter registration. Most of your European countries do not have voter registration. You're just, you know, if you're a citizen, you're automatically in, and they know that you're a citizen because they got a national health care system.
4: I don't know how it could be simpler, but if it's good enough for North Dakota, right?
1: Yeah, yeah. I mean, they've got a bank, too, you know, which we're going to be talking about in just about 5 minutes. But, you know, it's some, and those, by the way, both of those things are the consequence of progressives having run North Dakota in the early part of the century. You know, the progressive Republicans back in the Teddy Roosevelt era. Chaz, thanks for the call and thanks for the updates. I truly appreciate it. And it's a true public service. Thank you. We're hitting the top of the hour on the other side of the break. Christopher Armitage is going to drop by. He's got some interesting things to share with you. It's going to get fascinating. Stick around.
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6: Years ago, when I announced that I was leaving my job as editor of the Texas Observer to run for political office, I had to admit that going into politics is the only downward career move one can take from journalism. But being both a journalist and a politician does hone one's ability to detect the smell of BS. And we Americans are presently getting a noxious blast of that stench from our warmongering Department of Defense. The vast trillion-dollar Pentagon is the ultimate Big Brother bureaucracy, literally empowered to compel thousands of Americans to die in foolish military misadventures cooked up by political partisans and profiteering corporate contractors. That's why it's so alarming that Trump's Project 2025 autocrats are now rushing to slam an iron door of censorship on reporters trying to inform us commoners about the militaristic schemes and corporate fraud that comes from inside this government fortress. In the name of defending freedom, Trump's palace guards are banning media outlets that displease His Royal Highness. Also, Pretty Boy Pete, Trump's made-for-TV Pentagon honcho, has even decreed that reporters must be tightly monitored by military escorts while doing interviews, reviewing documents, and otherwise exercising the essential constitutional rights of our nation's free press. The good news is that rather than kowtowing to the autocrats, dozens of media organizations have told Pete to stuff it, choosing to do old-school outsider digging into this insider war machine. This is Jim Hightower saying, meanwhile, the Project 2025 authoritarians hail their clampdown on free press rights by touting their, quote, fresh relationship with what they call their new Pentagon press corps. Right, it's their partisan press corps.
7: Yeah, I can hear you just fine. Yep, I can hear you just fine.
1: Good morning. This is the Commonwealth Report, news for the public, not the powerful. You can follow us at commonwealthreport.news. Forecasters hand Democrats an 84% shot at the House. Can anything stop the wave? We're 3 weeks from Election Day, and the numbers look brutal for Republicans. VoteHub, a forecaster that calls itself nonpartisan and independent, now gives Democrats an 84% chance of winning the House. Their model doesn't just guess. It runs predictions for more than 10,000 counties and 350,000 precincts across America. And they're not alone. Analyst G. Elliott Morris's model put Democrats at 85% back in August, better odds than they had before the 2018 blue wave. Republicans hold the House right now by a handful of seats, 219 to 212. Democrats need 218 seats for a majority. But here's the thing. An 84% chance isn't a win. Forecasts don't vote. People do. And with gerrymanders stacked up against us, this only happens if you show up. Nearly 6 in 10 Americans accuse Trump of cashing in on the presidency. Will Congress act? A new AP-NORC poll out today finds 41% of Americans believe Donald Trump has broken the law to profit from the presidency. Another 18% say he's been unethical but not illegal. Only 18% think he's done nothing wrong. Pollsters surveyed 2,145 people by phone, and 75% say he's interested in making himself richer in office, while 51% say he doesn't care at all about people like them. It splits by party, with 8 in 10 Democrats saying illegal against 1 in 10 Republicans. No wonder people noticed.
0: His net worth has reportedly jumped from $2.3 billion to $6.5 billion, with more than $1 billion in crypto last year alone. Trump told CNBC there's nothing wrong with it. The founders wrote the Emoluments Clause for exactly this. A president for sale? A presidency for sale is not a presidency, it's a business. A furious judge slams the brakes on Trump's chainsaw raid at a public golf course. Over the weekend, Trump administration crews cut down hundreds of trees at East Potomac Golf Links, a public course in Washington that's been open to everybody since 1919. Trump wants to turn it into a championship-level showpiece. On Monday, federal judge Anna Rice shut the cutting down and said the weekend removal, quote, has cost the government all of its credibility. She'd already ordered officials to give notice before taking down more than 10 trees. The Park Service had promised it would only remove dead, dying, or invasive trees and wouldn't touch the healthy, historic cherry trees. The D.C. Preservation League sued back in February, pointing to an 1897 law that set this park aside for the people's recreation. Public land belongs to the public. It isn't one man's private country club. An Air Force major calls for Trump's impeachment. Why has he spent 2 months in solitary confinement? Major Jason Watson is 40, an Air Force Academy graduate with 17 years of service. On July 1st, he stood on the Capitol steps in uniform with a sign calling to impeach, convict, and remove Trump and J.D. Vance, citing military action in Venezuela, Cuba, and Iran. After he repeated it on CNN in August, the Air Force locked him up the very next day. His lawyer, Christopher Mutimer, says he's been in solitary around the clock for nearly 2 months. Quote, even if he gets an hour to eat or to exercise, he's alone, end quote. The Air Force says he can't legally be held with civilians. Watson faces 10 counts, including three under rarely used law, against contemptuous words against a president. He hasn't been convicted of anything, and he's presumed innocent. When criticizing the president lands an officer in a cell, every American's free speech is on trial. A military archbishop tells Catholic soldiers to stay away from Hegseth's firing squad. Archbishop Timothy Broglio, who oversees Catholic ministry across the U.S. military, said Monday that any Catholic soldier assigned to an Army firing squad should ask to be excused. He said the duty runs against church teaching. The condemned man is Nidal Hassan, the Army psychiatrist convicted of killing 13 people at Fort Hood in 2009. He's set to be shot on December 3rd, and Pete Hegseth wants it live-streamed. Broglio knows this pain. He presided over the funeral of Michael Cahill, the only civilian killed that day. He called the crime heinous, then asked, quote, does exposing the public to his execution serve any purpose? The nation's Catholic bishops have condemned the live stream also. A country that turns killing into entertainment loses something it can't get back. Newsmax debuts The Big Beautiful Trump Show. Is this news or state TV? And finally, you can't make this up. Newsmax spent Sunday night debuting The Big Beautiful Trump Show, a 30-minute tribute that hosts Matthew Fondi described as Trump's greatest hits. Foldy, a former Republican congressional candidate from Maryland, sits on a set covered in Trump memorabilia. It opened with a peppy theme song singing the show's own praises. Mediaite called the monologue utterly fawning. He mocked Joe Biden, then relived Donald Trump's 2025 Alaska summit with Vladimir Putin, bombers and all, while admitting the results were a bit thin. The proof of Trump's greatness? A clip of Putin agreeing with him. Foldy even pitched it as a replacement for Sunday Night Football. When a so-called news network airs a variety show praising the president, that's not journalism. That's what state television looks like. And that's the way it is today, Tuesday, October 13th, 2026. I'm Tom Hartman.

0: This is the Tom Hartman Program.
1: Welcome to the third hour of our program. On the line with us, our buddy Christopher Armitage, the journalist, criminal justice researcher, former law enforcement officer, veteran, author. His newsletter on Substack is called The Existentialist Republic. You can just plug that into any search engine. It'll pop right up, or, of course, over on Substack.com. And his blue sky handle is C. Armitage, C, like as is in Christopher Armitage. And Chris, welcome back. It's always so nice to have you with us. You always have something astonishing in your writing. And this piece on the North Dakota bank, something I've been ranting about for years, is so important. Tell us about it.
2: Absolutely. So the Bank of North Dakota has existed for over 100 years. It's turned a profit every single year since Woodrow Wilson was president. And it's a publicly chartered, publicly run revenue generating bank. The state of North Dakota started a business. That business is a bank. It's been serving the people of North Dakota, has an A-plus rating among consumers, and returns money to the state budget. We're working on getting that in all 50 states and in a bunch of different cities.
1: I think it's astonishing. I think California was the way, in my recollection, I'm forgetting who, she does a newsletter. Anyway, Ellen Brown was writing about this a couple of years ago. In fact, she came on our program and talked about it, how California literally has billions of dollars, trillions of dollars in aggregate over the course of a decade that is running through New York banks, that is generating billions of dollars in profits for the New York banks. And if California just created their own bank, they'd save all that money.
2: Yeah, I mean, initially there's just the savings and how much money is going from, you know, as interest, as revenue to those banks.
1: And fees.
2: And fees, absolutely. All sorts of processing and that sort of thing. I mean, it would make the state more able to do their job effectively. It would return hundreds of millions over the course of a decade. Tens of billions of dollars to that state budget. And even when the economy shrinks, that means you're able to not cut social safety net programs. That means you don't have to raise taxes. I would love to help Democrats be able to say, hey, not only do you get to keep your, you know, SNAP and that kind of thing, but we're not going to have to raise your taxes even as we tighten our belt. And that's what public banking means. Public banking means the state being, or the city being able to more effectively produce for the public. And California, they did approve a piece of legislation statewide that said any city that wants to start their own public bank can do so. San Francisco is working on that. Philadelphia in Pennsylvania, actually, their city council passed a public banking statute. And the only reason it hasn't happened yet is because the current mayor is not interested in putting somebody in charge of it, not interested in appointing somebody to run it.
1: That's strange.
2: Yeah,
1: interesting. Well, it's good stuff. It's good stuff. You know, also over on the Existentialist Republic, your most recent piece, I believe, or at least it's pinned up at the top, is it's still time for Americans to talk about the soft secession. Tell us about that.
2: Yeah, soft secession is the quiet quitting, the harm reduction of a nation falling to autocracy. It's when cities, states, different communities, sub-national governments is the technical form for it, so just levels of government below the national, recognize that the national government has now become an oppositional force and a dangerous force. And so quietly, without filing articles of confederation or that sort of thing, they begin creating parallel forms of social safety nets and of, you know, even reining in corruption and that sort of thing. And it's what a lot of states are already doing. That's what the soft secession is New York, California. These states are shopping around ideas that they can find ways to get in between their tax, the federal tax withholdings and the federal government, that they can provide K-12 childcare, that they can self-fund their FEMA funds, which is part of what public banking is so important for, is because states can't just print their money like the federal government. And so the soft secession is these states recognizing their power, recognizing that they need to still govern despite and even in active opposition to a federal government that is trying to take us all down with it.
1: Right. You've got over at your Existentialist Republic Substack, just some really remarkable pieces. This article about Trump and Hegseth identified the two factors that make coups fail. And they have 2 years to fix them. Say what?
2: Yes. Well, regime fragility is a phrase that I want more Americans to understand. It's particularly relevant with what Hegseth and Trump are doing right now. They've already gotten rid of 10% of the generals. They want to get rid of another 20%. Now, a self coup is what the term for when the existing government has a coup to keep itself in power permanently. Regime fragility is about, you know, your regime can be as evil as they want to be, but they can be more or less fragile. So by having these military purges and creating a paramilitary force that's a pipeline from ideological groups and from the military, but isn't constrained in the ways that the military is, they're creating a more robust, less fragile regime. So this is all part of a strategy that the Heritage Foundation mapped out. It learned from Hungary and actually has some strengths or things that make it potentially more robust against being stopped. Like they're creating a regime that will be more difficult to stop democratically with each passing day. And that's part of why things like soft secession and, you know, oppositional federalism is another term. I'm throwing out a lot of jargon, but the idea is states can fight back for democracy, can go on offense for democracy, because Trump, Hegseth, the rest of the administration, they are actively moving to make it so that it's more difficult to remove them as an authoritarian regime.
1: What do you think the odds are, and how do you think it would play out if they try to seize control of the election this time to prevent Democrats from taking the House or Senate, or in 2 years if they decide that that's it, this is going to be the last presidential election? You know, we're going to, J.D. Vance is going to run for the next whatever. I mean, how do you see this playing out? What are your thoughts on this?
2: Well, and so first, it's helpful to know, like, that's within that definition of self-coup.
1: Yeah.
2: And so what stops self-coups? Well, in a study of 43 different self-coups, 41 of them, the determining factor was if the military was willing to assist or get in the way or just stand by and do nothing, which is assisting in many of these cases. And the fact is, these military purges that we're witnessing in real time, there's a reason that Pete Hegseth said 20% more generals need to be gone by January. And that's what's happening in January should the Democrats have a big sweep. So I don't want to, you know, none of this is meant to create a false urgency, but these are very well-documented facts that self-coups require a military to be complicit in war crimes, to be unwilling to stand up against a regime. For 2 years, they've been purging any generals and upper military leadership who would do something. There's surveys among young military members. They're largely apolitical. Every military base that you go on, you will find Fox News playing in common areas.
1: Right.
2: That is not an accident.
1: Yeah.
2: And you won't see MSNBC. If I went onto the Air Force base here and I turned on MSNBC or CNN, which I wouldn't call left wing, but they're not Fox News or Newsmax, people would get uncomfortable and change it. We would feel like you were in North Korea or something.
1: Yeah. Which you know, leads to this bizarre piece about Pentagon's MAGA to military to ICE pipeline.
2: Yes. So over the last few years, and this is all released documents and campaigns that they've conducted publicly over the course of the second Trump administration, they have actually been recruiting from Turning Point USA events. They have been actively targeting their advertisements towards right-wing communities while removing right-wing extremist safeguards, while removing rules against tattoos that represent white supremacy, while actively removing leadership and members and recruiting.
1: When you say they, you're talking about ICE here?
2: Hegseth and Trump on the military.
1: Oh, okay.
2: Yes. And that pipeline, so the pipeline starts with recruiting from right-wing extremist groups.
1: Right.
2: And they do that a lot with a lot of social media targeting. They bring them to the military. And then from the military, for the first time ever, this is not normal. For the first time ever, the Department of Homeland Security, Immigration and Customs Enforcement, they are actively working to shuffle people from the military with those skills to Immigration and Customs Enforcement, which we shouldn't even really call it that anymore, because it's not Immigration and Customs Enforcement. It's a private MAGA army. I know that you're familiar with the video where I had an ICE agent scream "Make America Great Again" while threatening to pull his gun on me. Mm-hmm. They're being recruited into this group, this paramilitary MAGA organization that now has a bigger budget than the FBI.
1: Or the Marine Corps. Yeah.
2: Or the Marine Corps, yes. And this is what a regime building a robust, anti-fragile state is. This is what us becoming an authoritarian government for a very long time, that's solidifying right here. And there's a reason they want 20% more generals gone on top of the 10%. There's a reason that they are boosting those ICE numbers, is because them scared and lashing out post-midterms is going to create a particular moment. I mean, we all anticipate it. Yeah. But there, this pipeline of ICE, we're identifying these and bringing those issues to the states is just continuing. That's my work.
1: Yeah,
2: is because they kill people. What do we do?
1: Yeah, and you're doing it brilliantly. Do you think that there's no doubt in my mind that Donald Trump wants to replace our form of government with the form of government that Putin has built in Russia? There's just no doubt in my mind. I mean, he's fairly transparent about that. But when you look at Hegseth and some of the people, some of the other people at the command level, you know, Stephen Miller, Marco Rubio. Do you think that they're actually, that they realize that the actions that they're taking are specifically designed to destroy democracy, and that we could end up no longer being a democratic nation, we could be like Russia? Are they okay with that, or are they just looking at self-preservation and enrichment? I'm sorry, I've only got 30 seconds here left before we hit a hard break.
2: I don't think they like democracy. I think conservatives hate democracy. They hate freedom. They hate the Constitution. They hate anything. They despise and furiously hate anything that gets in the way of them hurting people they don't like and lifting themselves up beyond merit or any sort of reasonable respect for human dignity.
1: Yeah, you say conservatives?
2: Conservatives, yeah. I'm not just talking about Miller. I'm not just talking about Hegseth. I think conservatism,
1: yeah,
2: as an ideology, is nihilistic and leading us to the destruction of our species.
1: Yeah, I agree. In fact, one of my comments here is exposing the con in conservative. So, Christopher Armitage, The Existentialist Republic on Substack. If you're not subscribed, it's free. If you're not subscribed, get over there right now. Christopher, thank you again for dropping by, and keep up the great work. You're doing such great work.
2: Thanks as always, Tom. Appreciate it.
1: Good talking to you. 18 minutes past the hour.
0: This is the Tom Hartman Program.
1: I'll be back with more of the news of the day and your calls in just a moment. Stay with us.

0: And welcome back. Susan in Willimantic, Connecticut. Hey, Susan, what's on your mind today?
1: Well, hey, I'm just absolutely thrilled to hear you talk about the State Bank of North Dakota. And Christopher Armitage, that you had on now, as a state representative, I have introduced legislation to have a State Bank of Connecticut. And former Governor Malloy also tried to do a State Bank of Connecticut back when he was the governor. We ended up with getting the Green Bank, which has been a fabulous success. It's a combination of private-public partnerships. But this is something that I've been working on for a long time.
0: Are you a state representative in Connecticut right now?
1: Yes, I am.
0: Wow. Congratulations. And thank you for calling the program.
1: Well, thank you. I mean, I'm really excited about having a state bank here in Connecticut. I would love to have that. And I've introduced legislation to do that on numerous occasions, but I've been blocked by the banking commissioner and also by the Federal Reserve Board. The Bank of Boston.
0: Yeah, well, of course, the Fed is actually owned by its individual banks, and those banks are each privately owned. So,
1: yeah.
0: You know.
1: And the other thing about it for Connecticut, having our own state bank, and one of the things, I'm also a lawyer, is that the if it's a bank that's in other states, then it's, all the rules and everything are governed by the federal government. So the state has less control over banking. And so that creates a huge problem. I've had cases where I've had orders from judges that include trying to make a bank that is in more than one state do what they're supposed to do. It takes much, much longer than if I go through my banking commissioner here. Mm-hmm. So it is another aspect of trying to make sure banking works for the state and having the bank, having the interest returned to the state. This is a perfect time to have that occur, have a state bank, no matter where you are, which state you're in, because the interest rates are going up and they're all talking about the housing crisis. And if we could have a state bank that addressed that, like the State Bank of North Dakota has been since 1919, that I would be absolutely thrilled to see the money come right back to stay in the United States, stay in each state, so they could do as they needed to do and take care of the people, because we're losing $1 billion a year because of the bad bill that Trump passed and signed into law in 2025.
0: So you are Representative Susan Johnson of the 49th District in Connecticut, is that, do I have that right?
1: That's correct, yeah.
0: Good on you. So yeah, you've got to have your ear to the ground. In the 45 seconds or so I've got left before we hit a hard break here, what's your sense of how Connecticut citizens, I'm not sure what you call yourselves, are going to turn out this fall?
1: I think that we're going to do, everyone I've talked to, and I'm door knocking, and I have a radio show as well, and everyone I've talked to has been very, very concerned about what we're losing with respect to health care. This last session, we were able to mitigate some of the harm that was done to the Affordable Care Act. And so many people were able to stay on the Affordable Care Act because we took care of that.
0: Oh, that's marvelous. Yeah. It's a big state. You've got a couple of great senators.
1: Yes, we do. We have great representation on the federal level, and so we need to keep them going back. So thank you so much for your show. I really appreciate you.
0: Well, thank you, Susan. Thanks for watching us, State Representative Susan Johnson, and appreciate the call. It's great to hear from you and great to meet you.
1: Thank you.
0: Yep.
1: Thank you.
0: 22 minutes past the hour. I'll be back with more of your calls and the news of the day in just a moment.

0: 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The Commonwealth Report brings you honest, unfiltered reporting. News for the public, not the powerful. 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Take back your news. So former BBC reporter Greg Palast actually did the math. He got data from government sources, entirely government sources, federal and state, and found that voter suppression, people being ripped off the voting rolls or having their votes challenged in a way that prevents them from being counted, even though 100% of them were legal voters, prevented at least 3.5 million and arguably 4.2 million people from voting in the 2024 election. And looking at the math and looking at the states and looking at whose vote got suppressed, which was wildly, mostly black people, Palast concluded just explicitly that if not for the mass purge of voters of color, if not for the mass disqualification of provisional ballots, Harris would have won. The piece is Trump Lost, Vote Suppression Won, over at HartmanReport.com. Check it out. Welcome back. It's past the hour, so, you know, having the wives of people who are in our political system drawing money from people who may want to influence our political system is a constant concern for Americans. And I would think, you know, for people in any democracy anywhere, frankly. But, I mean, you know, you look at Clarence Thomas's wife was making hundreds of thousands of dollars a year from the Heritage Foundation and Ginny Thomas. The Chief Justice, John Roberts, his wife has made over $10 million as basically a recruiter for the big law firms in D.C. that have business before the Supreme Court. I mean, these are just blatantly corrupt, you know, things for anybody to be doing. Well, apparently Mike Johnson's wife decided to get in on the act. She's got this little business of her own. It's called Onward Christian Education Services. Didn't file with the IRS for a couple of years, kind of got in trouble for that. She's getting, it's funded by somebody, but nobody knows who, and she refuses to say. And pretty much all this nonprofit does is pay her a salary. So every year, it basically takes in enough donations to pay her a $50,000 a year salary, which I realize is not, you know, the $10 million that John Roberts' wife made or the hundreds of thousands that Clarence Thomas's wife made, but, you know, what, give her time? I don't know. But $50,000 a year for working 10 hours a week. Yeah, not bad work if you can get it, right? And it is causing a lot of people to scratch their head and go, what the heck is this? You know, what is going on with this? And I think it's a legitimate concern. Meanwhile, Elon Musk is pouring hundreds of millions of dollars into this election. All of a sudden, he just opened the faucets. Why? Well, Alex Gibney just came out, the guy who just made this movie about Musk, which has not yet hit the movie theaters, just came out and said that Musk is terrified that when the Democrats take over, there were 34 different investigations, and some of them criminal, into him and his companies. And when Musk came in with Doge, they wiped out all the people who were investigating him. There are no more investigations going on, or maybe one. And so what Musk is afraid of is that the Democrats will pick up those investigations and turn them into congressional inquiries. I think that's a very legitimate fear. And so he's going to spend hundreds of millions of dollars to try to prevent the Democrats from looking into his own shenanigans, corruption, crimes. I don't know what they are, but inquiring minds would like to know.
1: 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Call 202-808-9925.
0: So that's my list, my rants. What's on your mind today? I'll pick up your calls on the other side of the break. Stay tuned.

Good morning. This is the Commonwealth Report, news for the public, not the powerful. You can follow us at commonwealthreport.news. Forecasters hand Democrats an 84% shot at the House. Can anything stop the wave? We're 3 weeks from Election Day, and the numbers look brutal for Republicans. Vote Hub, a forecaster that calls itself nonpartisan and independent, now gives Democrats an 84% chance of winning the House. Their model doesn't just guess. It runs predictions for more than 10,000 counties and 350,000 precincts across America. And they're not alone. Analyst G. Elliott Morris's model put Democrats at 85% back in August, better odds than they had before the 2018 blue wave. Republicans hold the House right now by a handful of seats, 219 to 212. Democrats need 218 seats for a majority. But here's the thing. An 84% chance isn't a win. Forecasts don't vote. People do. And with gerrymanders stacked up against us, this only happens if you show up. Nearly 6 in 10 Americans accused Trump of cashing in on the presidency. Will Congress act? A new AP-NORC poll out today finds 41% of Americans believe Donald Trump has broken the law to profit from the presidency. Another 18% say he's been unethical but not illegal. Only 18% think he's done nothing wrong. Pollsters surveyed 2,145 people by phone, and 75% say he's interested in making himself richer in office, while 51% say he doesn't care at all about people like them. It splits by party, with 8 in 10 Democrats saying illegal against 1 in 10 Republicans. No wonder people noticed. His net worth has reportedly jumped from $2.3 billion to $6.5 billion, with more than $1 billion in crypto last year alone. Trump told CNBC there's nothing wrong with it. The founders wrote the Emoluments Clause for exactly this. A president for sale? A presidency for sale is not a presidency, it's a business. A furious judge slams the brakes on Trump's chainsaw raid at a public golf course. Over the weekend, Trump administration crews cut down hundreds of trees at East Potomac Golf Links, a public course in Washington that's been open to everybody since 1919. Trump wants to turn it into a championship-level showpiece. On Monday, federal judge Anna Rice shut the cutting down and said the weekend removal, quote, has cost the government all of its credibility. She'd already ordered officials to give notice before taking down more than 10 trees. The Park Service had promised it would only remove dead, dying, or invasive trees and wouldn't touch the healthy, historic cherry trees. The D.C. Preservation League sued back in February, pointing to an 1897 law that set this park aside for the people's recreation. Public land belongs to the public. It isn't one man's private country club. An Air Force major calls for Trump's impeachment. Why has he spent 2 months in solitary confinement? Major Jason Watson is 40, an Air Force Academy graduate with 17 years of service. On July 1st, he stood on the Capitol steps in uniform with a sign calling to impeach, convict, and remove Trump and J.D. Vance, citing military action in Venezuela, Cuba, and Iran. After he repeated it on CNN in August, the Air Force locked him up the very next day. His lawyer, Christopher Mutimer, says he's been in solitary around the clock for nearly 2 months. Quote, even if he gets an hour to eat or to exercise, he's alone, end quote. The Air Force says he can't legally be held with civilians. Watson faces 10 counts, including 3 under rarely used law against contemptuous words against a president. He hasn't been convicted of anything, and he's presumed innocent. When criticizing the president lands an officer in a cell, every American's free speech is on trial. A military archbishop tells Catholic soldiers to stay away from Hegseth's firing squad. Archbishop Timothy Broglio, who oversees Catholic ministry across the U.S. military, said Monday that any Catholic soldier assigned to an Army firing squad should ask to be excused. He said the duty runs against church teaching. The condemned man is Nidal Hassan, the Army psychiatrist convicted of killing 13 people at Fort Hood in 2009. He's set to be shot on December 3rd, and Pete Hegseth wants it live-streamed. Broglio knows this pain. He presided over the funeral of Michael Cahill, the only civilian killed that day. He called the crime heinous, then asked, quote, does exposing the public to his execution serve any purpose? The nation's Catholic bishops have condemned the live stream also. A country that turns killing into entertainment loses something it can't get back. Newsmax debuts The Big Beautiful Trump Show. Is this news or state TV?
And finally, you can't make this up. Newsmax spent Sunday night debuting The Big Beautiful Trump Show, a 30-minute tribute that hosts Matthew Fondi described as Trump's greatest hits. Foldy, a former Republican congressional candidate from Maryland, sits on a set covered in Trump memorabilia. It opened with a peppy theme song singing the show's own praises. Mediaite called the monologue utterly fawning. He mocked Joe Biden, then relived Donald Trump's 2025 Alaska summit with Vladimir Putin, bombers and all, while admitting the results were a bit thin. The proof of Trump's greatness? A clip of Putin agreeing with him. Foldy even pitched it as a replacement for Sunday Night Football. When a so-called news network airs a variety show praising the president, that's not journalism. That's what state television looks like. And that's the way it is today, Tuesday, October 13th, 2026. I'm Tom Hartman.

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0: doesn't cross state lines. So, you know, there are probably some, you know, exigencies to a thing like that. But state lines allows, you know, if you think about 1776, one of the biggest issues was colony economics. And they would charter banks only to a given city or town. They wouldn't necessarily give those banks countywide banking powers because they didn't want the county seat to hog all the money and suck it all, you know, away from the small towns.
1: Well, this was also before the rise of federalism, David. I mean, you know, what we got out of that worldview was the original, you know, Continental Congress, the Confederacy. Or not the Confederacy, but you know what I'm talking about.
0: Confederation, right, yeah. Yeah, well, I'm just, you know, thinking in terms of how the right wing have always hated the Federal Reserve, and we're at this point where Trump, who basically is organized crime, and if the Federal Reserve follows even the most basic, you know, financial standards, Donald Trump would not have a credit rating at all because he'd be too criminally associated. And so nobody would want to lend money at whatever interest rate.
1: Which, by the way, was the case in the late 90s. He had to go to the Russians to get money and to Deutsche Bank to get money. He couldn't get money from American banks. And both of his sons came out and said, that's okay, we don't need their money. We got plenty of money coming from Russia. Both of them.
0: Exactly.
1: Uday and Kuse said
0: and
1: that.
0: So exactly. Yeah. And so the whole concept of him being able to appoint the Federal Reserve and then demanding that interest rates be at a rate that suits him. And then he has no loyalty to the U.S. dollar anyway. Yeah. You know, he's as far as I can tell, he's always been a currency speculator. And the idea that having an international hotel, an international house, that basically takes currencies from around the world. He had no loyalty to the U.S. dollar because it was always which exchange rate was going to suit him at the moment. Mm-hmm. And now when he's playing with these cryptocurrencies, he has no loyalty to the U.S. dollar. And if he can do all sorts of strange arrangements that would suit momentary exchange rates, you know, no matter, looking at picking fights with Canada, picking fights with China, picking fights with all of the EU, he has only momentary exchange rates on his mind and has no loyalty to long-term stability, right, which hypothetically the Federal Reserve does, or the IMF, for that matter. And that gets into your earlier interview with the guy at the top of the hour.
1: Yeah, Christopher.
0: I would have liked to ask him if he was aware, I think both Holland as well as Germany are trying to retrieve the gold that's in their IMF fund here in America. And so they no longer have faith that the gold of Germany or the gold of Holland is safe here.
1: And when Trump and Stephen, what's his name, his first Treasury Secretary, the guy who was the king of, you know, kicking people out of their homes in California. I'm forgetting.
0: Right.
1: Say it again.
0: Steve Mnuchin.
1: Thank you very much. Yeah, when they went to Fort Knox, remember that during his first term.
0: Right.
1: How much of that gold did they walk off with? Who knows?
0: Oh yeah. And so the stability of America's future, you know, coming up with local currencies, local banks, you know, I've talked to you before about just the penny economics, having a project that needs doing, pay a penny.
1: It's pretty straightforward stuff. David, I do have to move along, but thank you. You brought up a bunch of good topics and very thoughtful perspectives on them. I appreciate it. Michael in Healy, Alaska. Hey, Michael, what's on your mind today?
2: Hi, Tom. Well, I have a theory I'd like to run by you.
1: Okay.
2: I think after this election, when Trump gets trounced, I don't think he's going to stay around for all the court cases and whatnot and put up with all that. I think he's

0: he's going to make a deal with J.D. Vance that he'll turn the presidency over to J.D. as long as he pardons Trump and his whole crooked family, and then they don't have to deal with all the problems.
1: You know, I'm inclined to agree with you, Michael, with one exception, and that is that while a federal pardon would save him from a lot of the federal crimes that he's committing, like, you know, to yesterday's violation of the Hatch Act, it won't protect him from state crimes, which is how Letitia James got 34 criminal convictions against him in state court in New York, which he can't get rid of, you know. And in fact, he would have gone to prison for if he hadn't been elected president. So I think that he's going to want to hang on to that office of the presidency as long as he can, basically to stay out of prison. That's why he ran for election the second time around, was just to stay out of jail. So I'd originally thought that that was probably going to be his plan. And in fact, even thought that if he does it in February or March, there's a certain number of months that a person can serve as president that don't count for the two-year term. Then J.D. Vance could serve for 10 years rather than just 8 years. But I'm not sure that Trump is willing to give that up unless, and here's the one caveat, unless Putin has already told him that his billion-dollar palace in Sochi on the ocean there is available for Trump to move to. You know, if Trump flees the country, then yeah, it would make a lot of sense. But I think if he sticks around, he's going to be facing some very pissed-off state prosecutors.
0: Well, you could skip all that by going to Russia or retire like a king in Saudi Arabia.
1: Yep. I think those are all possibilities. But my guess is because he has this insanely high level of immunity, plus power, plus the ability to squeeze more billions out of his. I mean, I'm on his email list, right? He's still begging for money. And he's still offering to sell me stuff all the time. I mean, he's got watches for sale. He's got pins for sale. He's got badges for sale. He's got coins for sale. He's got crypto for sale. He's making money off his followers. I think as long as this grift continues and he's making $1 billion a year or more simply because he's president and his sons are making and his son-in-law are making tens of billions or multiples of billions of dollars a year as long as he's president. I don't think he's going to give it up. But, you know, time will tell. Time will tell, Michael. Thanks a lot for the call. Very thought-provoking one. I appreciate that. Gail in Fox Island, Washington. Excuse me. Hey, Gail, what's on your mind today?
2: Well, I wonder if you have been familiar or are familiar, excuse me, I've got a cold, The Rise and Fall of the Artificial State by Jill Lepore.
1: I am not.
2: It is extremely interesting. I'm just in the middle of it. But what caught my attention, I've been interested because I've been in the tech world for most of my career. Mm-hmm. And it goes into the history of it. But what was interesting to me right off the bat was that in the 1930s, there was the same sort of group and philosophy that we're seeing with the quote-unquote tech bros now, where everything is turned over to technology.
1: Mm-hmm.
2: And it, in fact, they had a group called Technate of the Americas, which was a real wacky group, kind of like the Peter Thiel mm-hmm. philosophy today. And so it went on about the history and background. However, what was really interesting is that one of the leaders of this was a guy named Joshua Haldeman, and he happens to be the
1: grandfather
2: of Elon Musk.
1: Yeah.
2: And he was he went through the Depression. He had a bankruptcy in, I think it was Saskatchewan, Canada, and they outlawed this wild Technate of America group because they were so wacky. And so when he went to come back into the U.S., he was born in Minnesota, and when he wanted to come back into the U.S., they wouldn't let him because of this group had been banned in Canada. And so that's when he then, and he was very much associated with the eugenics movement as
1: mm-hmm.
2: well.
1: Mm-hmm.
2: And he then went to Pretoria, South Africa.
1: Right.
2: So anyway, I'm in the middle of the book, but I thought it would be something that you might want to follow up on and it really goes into.
1: It sounds absolutely fascinating. The rise and fall of.
2: The artificial state.
1: The artificial state by.
2: Jill Lepore, L-E-P-O-R-E.
1: Oh, I've,
2: yeah, she's
1: I've
2: out
1: seen
2: of Harvard.
1: Her writing. Yeah, I've seen her writing before.
2: Yeah.
1: The Rise and Fall of the Artificial. Fascinating. Gail, I'll check it out. Thank you for the tip.
2: Okay, thank you.
1: Thank you very
2: have
1: much. Good
2: one.
1: Talking to you. Yeah, you have a great day. It's 45 minutes past the hour. Picking up your calls here. I'll be back with more of your calls, your thoughts in just a moment. Stay tuned. It's the Tom Hartman Program. Defending America from the weapons of mass deception. 3 hours a day, 5 days a week, right here.
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1: Fair and only slightly unbalanced. I'll be right back with you. Stick around.

0: And welcome back, Rudy in Chicago. Hey, Rudy, what's on your mind today?
1: Yes, hi. Thank you very much for taking my call.
0: My pleasure.
1: I need you to help me explain to my family in Texas that Trump is not going to give them $5,000 to every American. I try to do it in the calculator, and I don't have enough numbers there. Do you know, anybody knows how much that money that would be?
0: It would be a little over a trillion.
1: $1 trillion. So he doesn't have $1 trillion.
0: Like 1.3 trillion, something like that. He would borrow it. He would just add it to our national debt, just like George Bush did with the $5 trillion for his two wars and the $3 trillion for his tax cuts, just like Trump did for the $7 trillion for his tax cuts so far. He'd just borrow it.
1: But how can he borrow to pay off people?
0: There is a question about whether he can do this legally without the authority of Congress.
1: Yeah.
0: But he's not going to do it. You know, any more than he did the. Remember, he told us we were going to get a $5,000 Doge dividend check. He told us we were going to get a $2,000 rebate on our tariffs that we've paid for. I mean, he just makes this crap up. And then
1: my goofy family about that.
0: Yeah, and then
1: and
0: when
1: they,
0: it's,
1: they still think that he's going to do it.
0: Yeah, and then once it's only well, just ask your family. Did you get your Doge check? Did you get your tariff rebate check?
1: Oh yeah,
0: he promised those.
1: That's a good one. Okay, that's all. Thank you so much.
0: Okay, good luck, Rudy. Thank you very much, JoJo in San Diego. Hey, JoJo, what's up?
2: Oh, hey, I wanted to talk to you. Okay, great. I've been waiting a while. In 1968, I asked a Cuban refugee why Castro went to the communist government. It took me 4 months to teach Louis enough English to get the information out of him. I asked him if he was part of Castro's army. He said, no, he wasn't a fighter. But he said he was a cook back at camp.
0: Mm-hmm.
2: Uh-huh. And you'd like to hear what his explanation is, but why Castro did that? What he tells me is that girls in Cuba, age 9, 10, 11, and 12, were constantly being kidnapped all over Cuba and put into prostitution for the Batista government.
0: That's true.
2: He knew about that.
0: Yeah, there was massive child and adult sexual trafficking going on by Batista. Batista was, you know, in tight with the mob. You know, one of his best friends was Carlos Marcello. You know, the casinos in Cuba were run by American mobsters. It's one of the reasons why, Santos Traficante and Carlos Marcello were so pissed at the Kennedys. Although it wasn't, you know, the Kennedys who'd overthrown it. It was obviously Castro, but...
2: What I figured was Castro and his company went up to New York City thinking it was the capital of the United States, and they were met by politicians and stuff there, and Castro told them he wanted to tell them what was going on in Cuba.
0: I don't know about that, but I know the first time Castro went to New York City was in the late 40s, early 50s, and he wanted to try out for the Yankees.
2: Really?
0: Yeah. Castro wanted to be in the Yankees. And that didn't work out, so he became a revolutionary. JoJo, I got to run, but thank you for the call. It is 40, just about 10 minutes before the hour. Stick around. We'll be right back with more of your calls in 1 minute.

0: Hey, thanks so much for sharing our program and for reaching out to our stations and sponsors and letting them know that you're listening. It really means a lot to us. Human beings have a couple of unique characteristics. The first is that we can be very tender and loving and concerned and caring toward people we perceive as being our group, us. We can also be extraordinarily violent against people that we consider to be them, if we think of them or this other as a threat. Probably a classic example of this is Adolf Hitler convincing Germans that, you know, Jews were a threat to them and good Germans going along with the Holocaust. Well, this othering is built into our DNA. This is, you know, ancient stuff. And the Republican Party, since the time of Nixon, when he started, you know, picking up the white racist vote after Democrats laid it down in the 60s, Republicans have been using this to try to other minorities in America as a political strategy. And this is really deadly stuff. There's a whole op-ed about it over at HartmanReport.com. Is othering human nature's deadliest instinct? Check it out. Welcome back. 9 minutes before the hour. So what's on your mind today? Alice in San Angelo, Texas. Hey, Alice. What's up?
1: Hi. I just had a simple question. It's going to probably sound maybe even a little stupid, but I don't know these things really. And I'm wondering, I listen to you and I listen to other podcasts, some very positive, some pretty negative, some middle of the road. But basically, I can't figure out what people are saying. If it did go really well for us, how many seats would we actually have to take in the Congress and in the Senate to have any real power, to get anything really done other than just blocking?
0: That's a great question, Alice. That's a great question, and I'm guessing a lot of people have that same question. There are slightly different rules between the House and the Senate. The Senate has this thing called a filibuster that the House does not have. So in the House, all you need is a simple majority. You need the 218 seats or 219 seats, even better. I think right now the Republicans are about 5 or 6 seats ahead of the Democrats. I'd have to go back and look at the numbers. It changes every few weeks, depending on who just retired. But you just need a simple majority in the House. In the Senate, because of the filibuster, which dates back to the slavery era, in fact, the filibuster was put into place originally to block discussions of ending slavery. And it was put into place back in the 1820s, or maybe the 1830s. And the filibuster says that any senator can block any kind of legislation or can object to legislation, in other words, filibuster it, and then you have to have 2/3 of the Senate to override that objection or override the filibuster. Now, what's interesting about this is that the filibuster is not a law. It's a Senate rule. And Senate rules can be changed with a simple majority in the Senate. So this is why when we passed the For the People Act, which would have blown up Citizens United, and the John Lewis Voting Rights Act, which would have ended gerrymandering and established voting as an absolute right, they passed the House of Representatives. They passed a majority in the Senate, but Republicans filibustered it. And to break that filibuster, we needed a simple majority of Democrats. And Joe Manchin and Kyrsten Sinema, who were both Democrats, refused to go along with it, refused to break the filibuster. So there's a couple of ways that a filibuster can be broken. It can be broken on a one-time basis against one particular piece of legislation. You can say, okay, we're just going to create an exception to the filibuster for this piece of legislation. That just takes a simple majority. It can be ended altogether with a simple majority. As I just pointed out, if you don't have that majority, the filibuster can just simply stand, which is what happened back in, I think it was 2018, whatever year that was. So, the Senate increasingly has been where good things go to die. My hope is if we take the Senate, that the Democrats will end the filibuster. I think the filibuster is anti-democratic. I've always been opposed to the filibuster.
1: Yeah.
0: No individual senator should have that kind of power. And I realize that the senators themselves love it. Increasingly you've got Republicans who are wanting to get rid of the filibuster, too. In fact, Trump has been demanding that John Thune drop the filibuster so he can pass his so-called SAVE Act. So, did I answer your question?
1: Yeah.
0: Okay,
1: it
0: great.
1: It did. Don't get rid of it yet, but
0: yeah, no, no,
1: get
0: no,
1: rid of it that, if we get to power.
0: That's
1: if we
0: there
1: get
0: you
1: enough
0: go.
1: Power.
0: There you go. Thank you,
1: yeah.
0: Alice. Thank you, Steve in Hayden, Idaho. Hey, Steve, what's on your mind today?
2: Oh, hi, Tom. First time I've called you.
0: Well, thank you.
2: I just wanted, as a first time caller, and are you there?
0: Yeah, and thank you for calling.
2: Oh, I appreciate it. Tom, there's one thing I wanted to go over with you about the Bible. I'm just a believer. I'm not a religious nut. But one thing, you said that the only way to get saved is Matthew 25.
0: No, I didn't say it's the only way. I said that that's what Jesus said was the only way
2: time,
0: to sit next to him and, you know, after judgment or at judgment.
2: Yeah, that was Old Testament. The New Testament.
0: Matthew 25 is in the New Testament.
2: No, it's not. The New Testament began in the book of Acts, the second chapter. That's just somebody wrote the New Testament. When they broke the Bible up like that, it's not the New Testament. It's
0: the four Gospels
2: of the Old Testament.
0: The first four books of the New Testament are the Gospels, or the accounts of the life of Jesus, Matthew, Mark, Luke, and John.
2: I understand.
0: And that is the foundation of the New Testament.
2: But here's the verse I wanted to read to you real quick. That if thou shalt confess with thy mouth the Lord Jesus and believe in your heart that God raised him from the dead.
0: Yeah, that was Paul. That was not Jesus.
2: Yeah.
0: That was Paul writing that, not Jesus. Steve, we have a fundamental difference of opinion here. I respect your opinion. Thank you for the call. And thank you for being with us today. We'll be back tomorrow, same time, same place. In the meantime, don't forget, democracy is not a spectator sport. It requires all of us. That includes you. So get out there, get active, tag your it. Have a great afternoon. Be good to yourself and the folks around you. Stay safe. Eat your veggies. Get your exercise. Go walk a mile or two today. Really, you need it. We all need it. And I'll catch up with you tomorrow.
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4: Years ago, when I announced that I was leaving my job as editor of the Texas Observer to run for political office, I had to admit that going into politics is the only downward career move one can take from journalism. But being both a journalist and a politician does hone one's ability to detect the smell of BS. And we Americans are presently getting a noxious blast of that stench from our warmongering Department of Defense. The vast trillion-dollar Pentagon is the ultimate Big Brother bureaucracy, literally empowered to compel thousands of Americans to die in foolish military misadventures cooked up by political partisans and profiteering corporate contractors. That's why it's so alarming that Trump's Project 2025 autocrats are now rushing to slam an iron door of censorship on reporters trying to inform us commoners about the militaristic schemes and corporate fraud that comes from inside this government fortress. In the name of defending freedom, Trump's palace guards are banning media outlets that displease His Royal Highness. Also, Pretty Boy Pete, Trump's made-for-TV Pentagon honcho, has even decreed that reporters must be tightly monitored by military escorts while doing interviews, reviewing documents, and otherwise exercising the essential constitutional rights of our nation's free press. The good news is that rather than kowtowing to the autocrats, dozens of media organizations have told Pete to stuff it, choosing to do old-school outsider digging into this insider war machine. This is Jim Hightower saying, meanwhile, the Project 2025 authoritarians hail their clampdown on free press rights by touting their, quote, fresh relationship with what they call their new Pentagon press corps. Right, it's their partisan press corps, not ours.

Trump hands Putin a diesel windfall. Tariffs hammer Ohio factories. Texas censors professors. Medicaid cuts close maternity wards. Vance insults a black candidate. And Trump rages at Norway. Good morning. This is the Commonwealth Report, news for the public, not the powerful. You can follow us at commonwealthreport.news. Did Trump just hand Putin a gift while American drivers get nothing? Donald Trump just cut a deal with Vladimir Putin. On Friday, he announced Russia will ship 300,000 tons of diesel right away, 500,000 more in November, then a million, then another 3 million after that. His Treasury Department eased sanctions on Russian diesel into April of 2027. This comes 1 month after Trump signed a law meant to choke off the money, the oil money that pays for Putin's war. Ukraine's President Zelensky called it a gift to Putin and warned, quote, Russia will repay the diesel with further terror and perfidy. And energy experts say it probably won't lower prices much. Diesel sitting at $6.28 a gallon, driven up by Trump's own war with Iran. So Putin gets cash for his war machine, Ukraine gets more bombs, and American and truckers and farmers get a press release. Are Trump's tariffs crushing the very factories he promised to save? Ask Doug Rundy. He runs Shapes Unlimited, an aluminum products manufacturer in North Jackson, Ohio. Trump's aluminum tariffs climbed from 10 to 25% to 50%, and Rundy says they're costing him, quote, upwards of $4.5 to $5 million this year alone, end quote. Shipping surcharges tied to the Iran war are as high as $6,500 a container. So he stopped hiring, and he's buying robots instead. Over in Warren, countertop maker Sam Miller pays tariffs on materials from Asia and can't expand into Canada, where trade talks collapsed in August. Canada buys a third of everything Ohio exports. The Supreme Court struck down many of these tariffs. Trump put them right back. Tariffs are sold as a gift to working people, but they've turned into a tax on the folks who actually make things. Will Texas politicians now decide what every professor is allowed to teach? The Atlantic reports that the state now controls what professors can teach. Under a law written by former Republican State Senator Brandon Creighton, regents picked by Governor Greg Abbott hold power over the curriculum. Texas A&M and Texas Tech restricted teaching about race, gender, and sexual orientation. A&M shut down its women's and gender studies degree. University of Texas regents voted to limit what they call, quote, unnecessary controversial subjects. One A&M philosophy professor said he wasn't allowed to teach Plato. Another was fired after a lesson on gender identity, and she's suing. A new state office now investigates complaints about professors. You know, a government that picks which ideas are legal in a classroom is training obedience, and democracy can't survive on that. How many more maternity wards will close before Republicans admit what they did? The Guardian reports 52 maternity wards have closed since July of last year when Trump's big, beautiful bill became law. Another eight have announced their closing, according to the group Protect Our Care. That bill cut nearly $1 trillion to Medicaid, and Medicaid pays for more than 40% of births in America. Hospitals in Virginia and rural Georgia pointed to the coming cuts when they shut down their units for good. The March of Dimes says 31 more rural hospitals are at risk, and if they go, 96 counties lose their last place to deliver a baby. Senator Ron Wyden warned this summer, quote, maternity wards across America are shuttering their doors. And the worst of it, including work requirements, doesn't even start until January. They took health care from mothers and babies to pay for billionaire tax cuts. Remember that in November. J.D. Vance tells a black Senate candidate she doesn't belong in America. At a campaign stop in Lakeland, Florida on October 1st, the vice president went after Angie Nixon, the Democratic nominee for U.S. Senate. The Florida Phoenix reports he said she doesn't belong in America. And C-SPAN video shows him telling her to get the hell out of the country if she's a socialist. Nixon is black. Her family's been in Florida for generations. She fired back Friday, quote, I don't need J.D. Vance's permission to belong here. And she pointed out that the senator of Vance's side, Ashley Moody, was never elected. Moody was appointed in 2025 to Marco Rubio's seat. Nixon called the attack a desperate distraction from rising insurance, rent, and health care costs. Telling black Americans to leave the country is one of the oldest and ugliest tricks in our politics. It deserves an answer at the ballot box. Trump rages at Norway after the Nobel Prize goes to someone else.
The Nobel Peace Prize went Friday to Navi Pillay, the 85-year-old South African jurist who defended anti-apartheid activists, judged the Rwanda genocide trials, and later ran human rights for the UN. Donald Trump didn't take it well. At a rally in Syracuse, New York, he called her a mystery person and warned that we will not forget Norway. Then he posted that he should have won 8 Nobel Prizes, one for each war he claims he settled, and called the decision an indelible stain on Norway. Small problem? Norway's government doesn't pick the winner. An independent committee does. Pillay got the news at a conference in Nuremberg and told the cheering room, if you clap a little bit more, I may share this prize with Trump. A man who threatens a country over a trophy has told you everything about why he didn't get it. And that's the way it is today, Monday, October 12th, 2026.

0: Okay, there we go. Finally, my apologies. I had forgotten to put the batteries in my microphone. here we are. All right, happy Tuesday to you. We got a lot to talk about today. Representative Pramila Jayapal with a national progressive town hall meeting, which will begin in just about a minute and a half here. If you want to get in line to speak with Representative Jayapal, who will be with us for the whole hour taking your calls, the former chair of the Congressional Progressive Caucus, the number is 202-808-9925. Also, in the second hour of our program, I want to get into this question of, is Gavin Newsom repeating the billionaire mistake that's tearing France apart right now? France is one of the countries in Europe that enthusiastically, back in the 90s, embraced neoliberalism. Low taxes on billionaires, raised taxes on working people, all that kind of stuff. And it's really biting them right now. And California's billionaire tax fight is raising the same issue. We'll get into that. Also, a new report shows Russian disinformation bot traffic has collapsed since a Ukrainian drone took out one of Putin's data centers. And Ken Paxton spent New Year's Eve partying in Dubai with his mistress and two guys who were fugitives from U.S. justice for ripping off America with healthcare scams. Amazing. In the third hour of our program, Christopher Armitage is going to drop by. North Dakota's bank earned the state $231.8 million last year. And he's got the list of what a state bank could have earned in your state and how this works. It's fascinating. Also, there's a mystery surrounding Mike Johnson's wife. She spends 10 hours a week preaching to women on Capitol Hill and is apparently being paid $50,000 a year to do this, and nobody knows by whom. What's going on here? Is this like with Clarence Thomas's wife, who got $600,000 a year from the Heritage Foundation? And also, are there dark motives for Elon Musk shoveling cash into the Republican Party? So all of that is going to be on our program today. But to start out, Pramila Jayapal represents the 7th District of the state of Washington in the U.S. House of Representatives. She's on the House Judiciary, Foreign Affairs, Budget Committee. She's the former chair of the Congressional Progressive Caucus. Her website is Jayapal, J-A-Y-A-P-A-L, .house.gov. And her blue sky handle is Pramila Jayapal, P-R-A-M-I-L-A, Jayapal. And Representative Jayapal, welcome back. It's always so nice to have you with us.
1: It's so great to be with you, Tom, and I'm actually talking to you from Portland today.
0: Oh, very cool. What are you doing?
1: I'm doing a town hall on Medicare for All with Congresswoman Janelle Bynum, who just signed on as our latest sponsor of the Medicare for All bill that I lead in the House. Mm-hmm. And so we'll be at Portland Community College, the Community Hall Annex at 2:00 today. And we'd love for people to come by. It's 2305 Southeast 82nd Avenue. And we'll spend an hour and a half just having, a conversation with people about why we need universal health care and why Medicare for All is the way to get there. And we're super excited about it.
0: Oh, that's great. Pass along our invitation for her to drop by the show if she'd ever like to come on and do what you're doing today.
1: I will tell her. I'll tell her how much I enjoy being on here.
0: Yeah, we this is open to anybody. Very few people want to take advantage of it, but here it is.
1: Well, one of the things I think is interesting about Medicare for All right now, and hopefully we'll get into it some more, but the people that are signing on most recently are not members of the Progressive Caucus. They are people that are in tough swing districts, Janelle being one of them, Shamari Figures in Alabama, another one. And I think it's too bad, Tom, that we had to get to this point where healthcare had to collapse in this country, where insurance company, private for-profit insurance company greed had to dominate everything, combined with Republicans cutting Medicaid, cutting the Affordable Care Act tax credits. But we are in this place now where this is the only, first of all, the only idea for universal health care in Congress today, and the only one that actually takes profit out of the system and ensures that every single person is covered from life to death. And that's why I think we're seeing more and more people across the country embrace it And our most recent polling had Medicare for All support not only at 94% for Democrats, not only at 66% for independents, one in five Republicans. And even in the toughest districts in the country, even after you attack it over and over again, the way private insurance companies do, it still has over 55% support in those tough districts. So hopefully, this is a path to getting it done.
0: Yeah, and yet, because five corrupt on-the-take Republicans on the U.S. Supreme Court decided that it's just fine for big corporations and billionaires to essentially bribe judges and own members of Congress, we're not there. We're literally the only country in the developed country in the world that's not there.
1: Yeah, that's exactly right. And they've spent hundreds of millions of dollars lobbying every year. But I think that the public anger around the collapse of the healthcare system is now at a point where, I think we're up to something like 58% of Democrats. That's still a far cry from 94% of Democrats in Congress that would match the public notion around this, but I do think that it's a real opportunity for us, and that's why around the country I'm campaigning with Bernie, of course, and with other candidates who are big Medicare for All supporters, even in tough districts, and my Medicare for All PAC has been supporting them. Listen, we are going to get this done. We have to. It's not going to be an easy road, but it is what people deserve, and it's what is both morally right and politically right, and that's what we have to convince people of now in Congress, not across the country, but in Congress.
0: Good stuff. I had one other question on my mind before we start picking up phone calls for you. Representative or Dr. El-Sayed in Michigan has put forward an AI policy for the state of Michigan. And he said, we need to get AI development under control. He said, if we don't act quickly, we may get to the point at which we cannot act because it's too late. I'm curious your thoughts on that and how, in general, the Progressive Caucus is responding to the challenges that AI face.
1: Well, I absolutely agree that we have to rein this in, and we have to rein it in comprehensively. And that's why 2 weeks ago I released an AI framework, legislative framework myself. It's got great kudos from people like Lina Khan and Jonathan Cantor, and others across the country, big groups that are, focused on how we rein in AI. And it's the idea, Tom, that I think you would love because you followed all this stuff, but a public charter for AI companies to operate. And that way, we do not allow them to pick and choose, well, maybe I'll deal with the harms of this chatbot after the fact. But we actually regulate AI and we require a public charter that puts the public's interests first. And in that charter, they have to agree to all of the conditions. They can't pick and choose. And we have very enforceable liability standards in there where we don't wait for a company to release a model that's harmful. It actually goes through the same kind of regulatory testing that we do for nuclear weapons. It has some of the great ideas that Abdul and others have talked about, from a kill switch to making sure that nobody can operate a data center. But it goes beyond that, a data center without the public charter, I mean. But it goes beyond that to get at structural separation. The reason that there's only three companies essentially in the AI business is because you have to control an enormous amount of data, which you steal and scrape knowledge from people and from the internet and from everything that's out there. You don't pay for it. You take it over. You store it in these massive data centers, and then you use that for these products. We say you can't do that anymore. You got to structurally separate the marketplace, change the incentive for profit within the marketplace, and we can do that by requiring this public charter. So very excited about our proposal and the attention it's gotten from people who are really in the know.
0: That is great. It's 15 minutes past the hour. We'll pick up your calls for Representative Jayapal right after this break. Stay tuned. Representative Pramila Jayapal, former chair of the Congressional Progressive Caucus, representing Washington's 7th District in the U.S. House, is with us for the hour in a National Progressive Town Hall meeting right here on the Tom Hartman Program. We'll be right back.
2: This is the Tom Hartman Program.
0: Jayapal.house.gov is her website, and Pramila Jayapal on Blue Sky. We'll be right back with your calls for her.

0: And welcome back. And let's see here. Bart in Benicia, California. You are on the air with Representative Jayapal.
1: Hi, Congresswoman Jayapal. This is Bart Sullivan, California, as Tom said. Hi, Tom. I am the director for Podcasting for Democracy. We have an initiative where we're trying to use podcasting to help people communicate better and break over, break through misinformation, counter propaganda, et cetera. I'm just wondering if you thought about podcasting as a tool to help reach your constituents in a bigger way. And also, is there a way we could work with your staff to present our findings and our work to you guys to see if you could help us reach other political leaders to help us get this initiative going forward? Because we think it really will help save democracy, at least part
2: of
1: it.
2: Yeah, thanks so much, Bart. And that's why I come on Tom's show, because he reaches a bunch of people. We do have a podcast. It's called The Power You Have. It is on the official side of our work, and we're thinking about moving it over to the unofficial, or what we call the campaign side, just because we have more leeway to talk about election-related stuff that we can't do on the official side. So stay tuned, but check it out. And we would love to talk to you more about what you're doing and any thoughts that you have on how to continue to elevate that platform. So I know my comms director is listening to this, and I'm sure she'll be in touch with you.
0: Alfredo in Mountain View, California, you're on the air with Representative Jayapal.
3: Thank you for the opportunity, Tom, and thank you, Representative Jayapal. You are one of my heroes. You're doing a tremendous job. Thank you so much. My question is, are we going to be able to hold Trump accountable financially for all the destruction that he has caused to the White House and all these other projects? Yesterday, he just destroyed a federal golf course, destroying like 300 trees against a judge order. Again, that's my question. Thank you.
2: Yeah, thank you so much, Alfredo. And, this is the thing that I wake up thinking about every night, or every morning, rather. We have to hold Trump accountable. And of course, a big part of that is taking back the House and the Senate, and these November elections really matter. That's why I've been campaigning across the country for incredible candidates, including in California, like Randy Villegas and Aisha Wahab and others. But my concern is that what he has learned from Republicans not holding him accountable and from the Supreme Court not holding him accountable is that he can just go ahead and do damage, and he'll continue to do damage. I mean, look at the way that he used taxpayer dollars to finance his campaign ads. The court told him to stop, and he didn't stop. And then the Department of Justice went to court to an irate judge just in the last 24 hours and said, oh, I'm sorry, we didn't know that you had told us to stop. That message hadn't made it over to us. I mean, this kind of outrageousness, and the fact that he did the same thing with cutting down the trees at the golf course, the fact that he has continued to step out of line on so many decisions that the courts have made, the lower courts have made, and then the Supreme Court has refused to hold him accountable, is what really troubles me, because part of our democracy has relied on the U.S. Marshals, the Department of Justice, actually coming in and stepping in to hold somebody accountable if they don't obey a court decision. But of course, that DOJ reports to Donald Trump. So we're still working on all the ways to do that, but it is a real concern that we are contending with right now.
0: Yeah, it's a big one. It's a big one. It's 20 minutes past the hour. We'll be back in 60 seconds. Stay tuned.

0: Tired of spin and billionaire-backed news? The Commonwealth Report delivers truth with backbone. News for the public, not the powerful. 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Democracy belongs to you. So back in 1933, when Franklin Roosevelt became president, we were in the depths of the Great Depression. He raised the top income tax rate on billionaires from 25% to 90%. The ultra-rich were screaming, and here's what he had to say.
1: A number of my friends who belong in the very high upper bracket have suggested to me on several occasions of late that if I am re-elected president, they will have to move to some other nation because of high taxes here. Now, I will miss them very much.
0: He just took it right to them, right? Now, what came out of that was the world's largest and fastest growing and first major middle class. We can do this again. We just have to raise taxes on rich people. It's pretty straightforward. There's a whole article about it over at HartmanReport.com. Check it out. Welcome back. 21 minutes past the hour. Representative Pramila Jayapal with us for the hour, taking your calls. Joe in Oklahoma City, Oklahoma, you are on the air with Representative Jayapal.
2: Hi, guys. I've just got a few points you can comment on, whichever ones. Thank you for your service to the nation. I was going to let you guys know there was a crypto, a data center here in Oklahoma in the middle of a drought that blew a water main. And for the small town they were in, they lost 3 million gallons of water. And then when they started looking into them, even though on their permits, they said they were like some medical research type unit. Turns out they were just running blockchains for crypto. So that's a lot of these data centers are just running the dirty money. My advice to you is to work desperately to get the DNC to get rid of superdelegates. It's almost like we have two electoral colleges, one for the Democrats or two for the Democrats, because the Republicans don't even have superdelegates. I think it's a fix in case somebody to FDR gets through the first gates.
0: Great. Okay, thank you, Joe. That's two different topics. So, Congresswoman, do you have any idea what percentage of these data centers out there are actually running, creating crypto?
3: No, we don't have that information, but we do know that a lot of them have been done with NDAs in place, non-disclosure agreements in place, so that we can't even get that information. We know that many of them have not gone through a permitting process. We know that they were given big passes by local governments around the country. And so this is a massive problem. The only thing I would say that is, hopeful to me is that communities understand why these data centers are so bad on every level and why they are not long-term job creators. They are going to take jobs away from people, even if there's some jobs involved in the construction. So the energy around data centers and around AI more broadly, the opposition, I've never seen anything like it, Tom. In places across the country, red states, blue states, doesn't matter where, communities are rising up, and it is what has pushed both Democratic and Republican legislators who just a year ago were actively touting, that they were constructing data centers. All of a sudden now they're saying, no, we need to have some regulation. But the regulation that's been proposed is either moratoriums, which I'm in favor of immediately, or it is sort of an after-the-fact mitigation. And I think that's why I think we need to go at the heart of how the industry is structured, get at structural separation, and actually implement a public charter like I'm proposing.
0: Yeah, we had a crypto expert call into the show a couple of weeks ago, and he said that he believes, and it's just insanely difficult to find the evidence because these things are so proprietary, that virtually all of these data centers are generating crypto during low demand times, like overnight. And because you can, suck down $5,000 worth of electricity and produce $500,000 worth of crypto. And the crypto market is growing, and it's like nobody's even talking about the fact that that may end up being one of the main functions of many of these data centers, and nobody's even talking about it.
3: It's part of the reason I think whatever structure we set up, and I think my public charter structure does this, has to be able to deal with the things that we find out that we don't even know today. It can't be, and we've learned from the lessons of commissions where you have equal numbers of Republicans and Democrats. You get a president like Trump and he just fires a bunch of people. So this cannot be set up like that. This has to be, controlled by a regulatory framework that takes all of that into account and is able to be nimble. Because I think the harms we're hearing about today, and crypto just being one example of that, are just the tip of the iceberg, Tom. I think there's going to be a lot more that we find out over the next year, 2 years, 5 years about what has happened with these data centers and what they're actually doing and how they're scraping knowledge and stealing knowledge from all of us in ways that we don't even know today.
0: Yeah, I probably shouldn't have run down that rabbit hole. We just have 30 seconds here to a break. But you know, our airplanes don't fall out of the sky because we regulate the industry. I mean, you know,
3: that's right.
0: Our drugs are safe because we regulate the industry. Our food is theoretically safe. Bob Kennedy is doing his best to destroy that. It just seems like regulation is a rational thing to do.
3: I think so. And I think what we have to do is make sure that the regulation isn't taken over by corporate interests, right? Yeah. I mean, it can't be done by the very interests that are being regulated, which is what they're proposing right now. I mean, a lot of these proposals that the administration is putting forward, and unfortunately, even some of the bipartisan proposals, have it so that the industry is telling us what they want instead of regulating it for the public good.
0: Yeah, not the way it should be. All right, we'll turn it back over to our callers here on the other side of the break. It's 27 minutes past the hour. Representative Pramila Jayapal, former chair of the Congressional Progressive Caucus, representing Washington's 7th District in the U.S. House, is with us for the hour, taking your calls. We'll be right back.
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0: Representative Jayapal's website is jayapal.house.gov, and Pramila Jayapal over on Blue Sky.

Good morning. This is the Commonwealth Report, news for the public. Now powerful, you can follow us at commonwealthreport.news. Forecasters hand Democrats an 84% shot at the House. Can anything stop the wave? We're 3 weeks from Election Day, and the numbers look brutal for Republicans. Vote Hub, a forecaster that calls itself nonpartisan and independent, now gives Democrats an 84% chance of winning the House. Their model doesn't just guess. It runs predictions for more than 10,000 counties and 350,000 precincts across America. And they're not alone. Analyst G. Elliott Morris's model put Democrats at 85% back in August, better odds than they had before the 2018 blue wave. Republicans hold the House right now by a handful of seats, 219 to 212. Democrats need 218 seats for a majority. But here's the thing. An 84% chance isn't a win. Forecasts don't vote. People do. And with gerrymanders stacked up against us, this only happens if you show up. Nearly 6 in 10 Americans accused Trump of cashing in on the presidency. Will Congress act? A new AP-NORC poll out today finds 41% of Americans believe Donald Trump has broken the law to profit from the presidency. Another 18% say he's been unethical but not illegal. Only 18% think he's done nothing wrong. Pollsters surveyed 2,145 people by phone, and 75% say he's interested in making himself richer in office, while 51% say he doesn't care at all about people like them. It splits by party, with 8 in 10 Democrats saying illegal against 1 in 10 Republicans. No wonder people noticed. His net worth has reportedly jumped from $2.3 billion to $6.5 billion, with more than $1 billion in crypto last year alone. Trump told CNBC, there's nothing wrong with it. The founders wrote the Emoluments Clause for exactly this. A president for sale? A presidency for sale is not a presidency, it's a business. A furious judge slams the brakes on Trump's chainsaw raid at a public golf course. Over the weekend, Trump administration crews cut down hundreds of trees at East Potomac Golf Links, a public course in Washington that's been open to everybody since 1919. Trump wants to turn it into a championship-level showpiece. On Monday, federal judge Anna Rice shut the cutting down and said the weekend removal, quote, has cost the government all of its credibility. She'd already ordered officials to give notice before taking down more than 10 trees. The Park Service had promised it would only remove dead, dying, or invasive trees and wouldn't touch the healthy, historic cherry trees. The D.C. Preservation League sued back in February, pointing to an 1897 law that set this park aside for the people's recreation. Public land belongs to the public. It isn't one man's private country club. An Air Force major calls for Trump's impeachment. Why has he spent 2 months in solitary confinement? Major Jason Watson is 40, an Air Force Academy graduate with 17 years of service. On July 1st, he stood on the Capitol steps in uniform with a sign calling to impeach, convict, and remove Trump and J.D. Vance, citing military action in Venezuela, Cuba, and Iran. After he repeated it on CNN in August, the Air Force locked him up the very next day. His lawyer, Christopher Mutimer, says he's been in solitary around the clock for nearly 2 months. Quote, even if he gets an hour to eat or to exercise, he's alone, end quote. The Air Force says he can't legally be held with civilians. Watson faces 10 counts, including 3 under rarely used law, against contemptuous words against a president. He hasn't been convicted of anything, and he's presumed innocent. When criticizing the president lands an officer in a cell, every American's free speech is on trial. A military archbishop tells Catholic soldiers to stay away from Hegseth's firing squad. Archbishop Timothy Broglio, who oversees Catholic ministry across the U.S. military, said Monday that any Catholic soldier assigned to an Army firing squad should ask to be excused. He said the duty runs against church teaching. The condemned man is Nidal Hassan, the Army psychiatrist convicted of killing 13 people at Fort Hood in 2009. He's set to be shot on December 3rd, and Pete Hegseth wants it live-streamed. Broglio knows this pain. He presided over the funeral of Michael Cahill, the only civilian killed that day. He called the crime heinous, then asked, quote, does exposing the public to his execution serve any purpose? The nation's Catholic bishops have condemned the live stream also. A country that turns killing into entertainment loses something it can't get back. Newsmax debuts the Big Beautiful Trump Show. Is this news or state TV?
And finally, you can't make this up. Newsmax spent Sunday night debuting The Big Beautiful Trump Show, a 30-minute tribute that hosts Matthew Fondi described as Trump's greatest hits. Fondi, a former Republican congressional candidate from Maryland, sits on a set covered in Trump memorabilia. It opened with a peppy theme song singing the show's own praises. Mediaite called the monologue utterly fawning. He mocked Joe Biden, then relived Donald Trump's 2025 Alaska summit with Vladimir Putin, bombers and all, while admitting the results were a bit thin. The proof of Trump's greatness? A clip of Putin agreeing with him. Fondi even pitched it as a replacement for Sunday Night Football. When a so-called news network airs a variety show praising the president, that's not journalism. That's what state television looks like. And that's the way it is today, Tuesday, October 13th, 2026. I'm Tom Hartman.

Change starts with you. You can be calling your Democratic or Republican representatives to let them know what you think by calling 202-224-3121. It's the Capitol switchboard. It'll get you right through to them. So have you noticed that the Republicans are pretty much not talking about a constitutional convention anymore? They used to be gung-ho to rewrite the Constitution. You know, they wanted to put corporate personhood in there. They wanted to change it so that women can't vote. They wanted to do away with the election of senators, repeal the 17th Amendment, take us back to them being appointed by the states. They had all these weird—they wanted to outlaw labor unions, all these weird ideas, but they've stopped talking about it. I mean, they're still moving forward on it, but it's not Project 2025, for example, you know, their ultimate talking document, does not have one single mention.

0: Representative Jayapal.
1: Hey, Congresswoman, you know this is Joyce Beatty's world, and we just all live in it. I'm just kidding. She makes me proud every day, as you do. But my point is, I might be wrong for the first time in my life, but there has to be some wickedly valuable minerals in the Donbass, because that's where Trump is. I mean, that's where Russia is. That's the land that Trump said, oh, here's a deal. Just surrender that land to Russia. There has to be very, very valuable materials there, and that's why they're there.
0: Ukraine does have rare earth minerals. I don't know if they're in Donbass. What do you think?
2: They definitely do. I'm not sure either exactly where they are, but I really think that a lot of this has to do, and how Donald Trump has responded to Russia, most recently with the lifting of sanctions on Russian oil, has a lot to do with whatever leverage Putin has over Trump. And I think there's a lot of that. I'm not generally a conspiracy theorist person, but I really think the way that Putin has basically puppeteered Donald Trump to do everything that he wants, to stand down on Ukraine, to release him from these sanctions, to lift him up as a leader in the world on the main stage. It is just, there's got to be a lot there that has to do with Trump's own personal fortunes. And so that's, and even the way Russian interference in our election, I mean, to ignore all of that to me is about something that is personal to Trump. And so I think it's probably, I'm sure there's, maybe there's some sort of a deal around those minerals. I don't know. But I think that there's definitely leverage that Putin has over Trump, whether it's personal or financial or other.
0: Chris in Littleton, Colorado, you're on the air with Representative Jayapal.
3: Yeah, good morning, Representative Jayapal and Tom. 75% of biodiversity, plants and animals on the planet worldwide, has been destroyed in the last 50 years. Extinction is forever. Sierra Club, State of the Living Planet Report, World Wildlife Fund, and London Zoological Society Scientific Studies.
0: So your question, Chris.
3: Okay. My question is, every year, worldwide, $7.3 trillion is spent by corporations and rich to destroy nature for their own personal profits.
0: So your question is,
3: what is our government doing to protect, regulate, and preserve nature?
0: Great question.
2: Yeah. Well, first of all, we got to get money out of politics. I think that is the crux of so much that we deal with, is the corporate capture by a small number of corporations and wealthy individuals who are destroying our planet, who are destroying our livelihoods, who are, blocking us from taking massive progress forward. So I have the We the People Amendment to get money out of politics. We've put forward the For the People bill when we were in charge, and we intend to make that a number one priority for all of these issues. Secondly, I think that, again, we have to regulate the hell out of these corporations. And these two things are tied. Of course, we don't do that because they've captured our government. They've captured regulation. Look at the way that we passed the biggest investment in U.S. history to take on climate change, to keep fossil fuels in the ground, to make sure that we were really investing in a green energy future. And look at the way that Republicans immediately turned that back. I mean, the progress that we made was wiped out just like that by Republicans coming in and passing their big bad betrayal bill last year that stalled or eliminated so much of what we did in that legislation. So I do think that this is a massive issue. And Sebastião Salgado, who, has since passed away, but famous Brazilian photographer, who also was involved in reforesting in Brazil, has these incredible photographs and a TED Talk of when he started his first project to do this, and just 10 years, and what the difference can make if you actually invest in those kinds of of

0: efforts. And so that's what we need to invest in. But right now, the United States is helping to install dictators in Brazil and other parts of the country, and really doing such damage to the efforts to move forward on essential issues like biodiversity.
1: Ed in Chicago, you're on the air with Representative Jaipal.
2: Yeah, hello, Congresswoman. You've kind of touched on this, but providing the elections go our way, is there any talk in the Democratic Party about having major hearings on Trump being a Russian asset? Putin has won in that he's had Trump and the Republicans destroy our relationship with our closest allies, and I just think it would be a huge mistake to ignore that.
0: 100%. I mean, I think that there are every committee chair and subcommittee chair, if all goes our way, I'll be the chair of the immigration subcommittee. We have all been making our lists and checking them twice and adding to them every single day as more and more abuses come out about the accountability hearings we intend to do, the investigations we intend to do, the people we intend to haul before us if they won't come and testify willingly under subpoena, and the ways in which we have to criminally prosecute both Trump, his family members, his cronies, and we really have to get to the bottom of this. Because the thing is, as we saw, you know, when we impeached Donald Trump twice in the House and the Senate refused to convict, if you don't have accountability, it will happen again. And the abuses will be even worse because the perpetrator takes that as license to do even more if he's never held accountable. So, yes, I think that is very much of, you know, top of mind for us.
1: Maria in Philadelphia, you're on the air with Representative Jaipal.
3: Hi, can you hear me okay?
1: Yeah, it's good enough.
3: Yeah, thank you very much for taking my call. So, Congresswoman, my question is, a lot of people have been asking about it being accountability. I say prison because they're doing it out in the open, so investigation for what? But beyond that, I'm also asking that we have regulations around social media and these tech fascists. Because they're stealing our taxpayer dollars, like Elon Musk, he belongs in prison too. And we also need to put some kind of regulations and laws around how these anti-social media platforms like Facebook, Instagram, X, how they operate. Because they are what has been causing all of the problems we're having right now, is that stuff. So thank you for your answer on that.
0: Yeah, totally, Maria, and thank you. In 2019, I was the vice chair of the Antitrust Subcommittee on the Judiciary Committee. We held a 16-month investigation into the four big tech companies, even though at least one of them is headquartered in my district, and all of them actually were part of the investigation that my constituents work for. We passed a whole series of bills that would have broken up these companies, that would have regulated them on multiple levels, and they passed the committee with bipartisan support. And then I'll be honest, people on both sides of the aisle, Democrats and Republicans, blocked them from getting to the floor. If we had done that back then, I don't think we would be in the situation we're in now. At the risk of pushing my AI charter bill again, what my bill does is it structurally separates these big tech companies. It does not allow a company to both collect massive amounts of data and then also from the social media platforms and then also use it to create products, both on social media, both in the marketplace and through their AI models. And if you do that, if you structurally separate, you take away the profit incentive for these companies to prioritize engagement over safety on the social media side. And so, because every time you use one of these platforms, they are taking all of your information. And because there's no competition for those platforms that reaches the same number of people, they end up dominating that marketplace. That's what we have to change. And we've got to get at the monopolization of social media, which is the basis for so much of the other stuff that they're doing around AI and around product stealing as well.
1: There you go. I'm curious how much Google is using people's Gmail content to train their programs.
0: I think we have to be suspicious of all of it, Tom. Yeah. I really do.
1: I agree. We'll be right back. 45 minutes past the hour. It's a national Progressive National Town Hall meeting with Representative Pramila Jayapal.
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1: Jayapal.house.gov is our website. Pramila Jayapal on Blue Sky. We'll be right back with your calls.

0: And welcome back. Morris in Inglewood, California. You're on the air with Representative Jayapal.
1: Congresswoman, let me start off by first of all saying that you are a beautiful woman. I find you to be very, very attractive. But the reason why I'm calling this morning is there's a gentleman who's a Green Party candidate. His name is Matthew Arndt, A-R-N-D-T. He's been arrested in Wisconsin on hate crimes because he spoke out against the Israeli government. He didn't speak out against Jews, you know. I love me some Jews. I love me some Mac Bloomberg, et cetera. But he didn't speak out against any Jews. He spoke out against the Israeli government, and he was arrested for hate crimes. I'm wondering, do you, yes or no question, do you stand with Matthew having the right to exercise his First Amendment? And also, do you believe that the AIPAC lobby is part of the Epstein class, and that anyone that accepts money from AIPAC is part of the Epstein class? They're surrogates of the Epstein class. And I'll take your comments off the air. Good morning, Tom. Didn't mean to ignore you.
0: Talk to you later. Thank you, Morris.
2: Thanks, Morris. I am a free speech person. I always have been, even when I disagree. And I don't know the particular case that you mentioned, Morris, but I will tell you that even when I disagree vehemently with the views of some of the speakers who come on our university campuses, I believe that we can't just be for free speech when we like what people are saying. So I think that any free speech issue has to be treated on the merits of the constitutional value that we have placed on free speech. And so the right to free speech has to be central in all of these discussions. And I think that what has been happening with, Israel and Gaza, and the way in which Macklemore, who's my constituent, was thrown off the tour, Ed Sheeran's tour, is outrageous. And I think that this administration, as well as some in my own party, have decided that they think that on this issue, they've tried to conflate free speech with being anti-Semitic, and it has hurt the ability for us to actually speak out against real anti-Semitism that is very real, and hate crimes that are happening that are very real across the country. And so that's just my view on it, and I'm going to continue to be a free speech absolutist, if you will, even if it really is very difficult sometimes to stomach what is happening.
0: Yeah, well said. Mike in Madison, we have a minute and 15 seconds, by the way. Mike, you're on the air with the Representative
3: Okay. General. My question is, will Jared Kushner's firm, private equity firm, Affinity Partners, which Kushner owns 100% of, be investigated by the Democrats? Kushner holds a 7.4% stake worth over $1 billion in Phoenix Financial, an Israeli-based firm that backs businesses linked to the Israeli military campaigns and operations.
0: Let's get an answer here, Mike.
2: I mean, I'll just say the list is long, and the Trump family members are at the top of that list because that is where the profit has gone. Trump himself, $2.2 billion in profits just in 2025 alone. And, you know, the way that Kushner and Donald Trump Jr. and all of them have been milking the U.S. taxpayers and the presidency for their own personal profit is disgusting, Tom. They need to be criminally prosecuted.
0: Yeah, absolutely. And his sons, I call them Uday and Kusei, because it's the same thing. I mean, it's the Saddam Hussein model of governance. It just boggles.
2: And everyone in their orbit. I mean, all these cabinet members, Kimberly Guilfoyle, now Mike Johnson's wife. You know, all of them are just looking at this and saying, well, if they can do it, we can do it. And Trump is encouraging it. So it's got to stop.
0: 49 minutes past the hour. I'll be back with you in 60 seconds with more of your calls for Representative Pramila Jayapal. Stay tuned.

0: Hey, thanks so much for sharing our program and for reaching out to our stations and sponsors and letting them know that you're listening. It really means a lot to us. Did you know that the ancient Roman Republic, you know, which for 480 years was actually a democratic republic before Julius Caesar kind of ended the democracy phase and replaced it with the autocracy phase, that they were brought down by a very small group of very rich people. The richest man in ancient Rome was Marcus Licinius Crassus. He was the richest guy. The billionaire of Rome. And he frankly hated the Roman free bread for all welfare system. It was being paid for with his tax dollars, after all. So him and Pompey the Great and a few other rich guys got together, and they basically crashed Rome. They turned it into an oligarchy and then into a tyranny. And the parallels to what Trump is doing right now are absolutely shocking. There's an article about it over at HartmanReport.com titled American Caesar, Trump's Path to Power Mirrors Rome's Darkest Days. Check it out. And welcome back. Pramila Jayapal taking your calls. And let's see here. Steve in Charlotte, North Carolina. You are watching us on C-SPAN. You're on the air with Representative Jayapal.
1: Thank you. My question has to do with what we used to have were checks and balances. That's out the window. The Justice Department needs to be independent. How can we get that out from under the president? Does it take a constitutional amendment, or can Congress pass a law? Same thing for appointees who have the advising consent approval of the Senate. Rather than the president be able to fire at will, can that be changed through a statute or what to make it that either the Senate would have to fire them or they'd be impeachment process, something like that? Thank you so much.
2: Yeah, thanks, Steve. I mean, look, this is the thing. Jamie Raskin and I, you know, have conversations about this all the time. Everything in our checks and balances requires that you have at least one branch of government that is accountable, even if the majority party is the same party as the president. And so I don't know how it would work, even if you put Congress in charge, if you have a Republican Party in Congress that refuses to hold the president accountable. We run up against the same issue. And this is what I've been trying to say. And we educate on resistance, you know, through my training, Resistance Labs, resistancelab.us. We've trained 32,000 people in all 50 states across the country on the ultimate check to power. The ultimate check and balance to any kind of authoritarian power has to ultimately come from the people, because even when you build in checks and balances, it requires that somebody wants to uphold those checks and balances. I mean, we are Article One, Congress is Article One, but have you seen Republicans hold this president accountable and actually stand up for our Article One powers? No. And without that, the minority party can't do anything. In the courts, if the Supreme Court is captured by these right-wing interests, then we have the same problem there. Now, of course, we have bills to expand the court, term limits, ethics and accountability. We need to pass those when we have control again. And I have that bill on ethics, transparency and accountability for the Supreme Court with Elizabeth Warren. But I do think that at the end of the day, we also just have to educate people and build a movement for a people's nonviolent resistance across the country that is going to continue to hold people that are in charge accountable, of both parties and the president and the Supreme Court. That is ultimately, I think, our only real check and balance. And it's discouraging, I think, sometimes for people to think about it. But I like to say to people, this is about returning power to the people, because power does not have to flow from the top down. That is how it has become. But power should flow from the bottom up. And we should be able to use our voices, use our electoral power, use our pressure power to actually change the dynamics of what is happening and hold people accountable in that way.
0: Devon in Twin Cities in Minnesota, you're on the air with Representative Jayapal.
3: Hi. There is a blockade on truth and information coming out of the Department of Defense. We haven't had a briefing since May. They refused Chris Murphy access, even speaking access to soldiers in Qatar. What are they planning in the military. He's fired all of the, brass that was loyal to our Constitution. What are they planning in the military?
2: Well, I think you're in Minnesota and you know exactly what they're planning. I mean, they're trying to use the entire military apparatus, both at DOD, but also in DHS, within immigration, border security, et cetera, as a military force for Donald Trump, not for the people. And they've shown this over and over again by sending in the National Guard, by sending in ICE, CBP, et cetera. And Minnesota did such an incredible job of standing up. But this is what he's doing. He's using the power. And the reason he's fired, you said it exactly right, the reason he fired all these people is because he wants people who are just going to be yes people, regardless of what the Constitution says, regardless of the fact that these are supposed to be entities that are wielded for the power of the people, not for the power of a president. And so I am worried about how he uses our military. You've already seen it, not just here at home, but internationally with the Venezuelan boat strikes, with the ways in which, you know, he went in and he captured a sitting president of another country. Now, granted, you cannot like that person. You can think that he's an authoritarian, but that is not the way we do business. And none of this with congressional authorization really impinging on the sovereignty of other nations. So it is a extremely dangerous situation because he controls the keys to the, you know, nuclear codes, and he can launch attacks, and he has launched attacks on other countries without any authorization from Congress. So that's, I think, what his goal is. And that's why we have to stop him, both in the election, but beyond. Don't be content with winning the elections. We have to do that in November, but he is still going to be in the White House. And I hope everyone understands that our people's nonviolent resistance movement has to continue well beyond November.
0: There you go. Representative Jayapal, thank you so much for coming on the program and sharing your thoughts with us all. It's great the work you're doing. Thank you.
2: Thank you so much, Tom. I always love being on with you, so thanks for having me.
0: Great to have you. I'll be back on the other side of the break. We're going to get into this question. Is Gavin Newsom repeating the mistake that the Macron and other French presidents before him in the recent era have made financially? We'll talk about that. It's fascinating stuff. Stick around.
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5: While the production of my lowdown commentaries is high-tech, I confess that I'm antiquated. I still write each piece in longhand, applying my ballpoint to paper. This has caused bewildered glances from some who see me scribbling away in local coffee shops and bars. Recently, one fellow sidled up and whispered, "Watch out! If they see you doing this, they'll haul you off to the Smithsonian." But we handwriters might not be as obsolete as the key tappers assume. A fast-spreading grassroots movement is calling for schools to re-emphasize the value of writing and printing by hand instead of being wholly dependent on machines. Already, 24 states, as varied as Mississippi and California, now require public schools to teach cursive writing in 3rd through 5th grades. This squares with new understanding of how brains absorb information. While keyboards are faster, the slower, more tactile act of handwriting creates longer-lasting comprehension of letters and better retention of the thoughts they convey. Neuroscientists find that rote keystrokes on a computer require little mental engagement, while physically drawing out words and ideas takes coordination of multiple areas of the brain to focus memory, eyes, and fingers on creating a written product. Just writing this piece conjured up a fond remembrance of my early childhood, sitting on the floor of our home learning to draw the ABCs, both print and cursive, on those line practice pads. It was both an artistic exercise and the development of a foundational tool for a life of learning. This is Jim Hightower saying, yes, computer literacy is an indispensable element of today's childhood curriculum, but so is the richer development of human thinking through putting pen to paper. So let's do both.
0: Good morning. This is the Commonwealth Report, news for the public, not powerful. You can follow us at commonwealthreport.news. Forecasters hand Democrats an 84% shot at the House. Can anything stop the wave? We're 3 weeks from Election Day, and the numbers look brutal for Republicans. Vote Hub, a forecaster that calls itself nonpartisan and independent, now gives Democrats an 84% chance of winning the House. Their model doesn't just guess. It runs predictions for more than 10,000 counties and 350,000 precincts across America. And they're not alone. Analyst G. Elliott Morris's model put Democrats at 85% back in August, better odds than they had before the 2018 blue wave. Republicans hold the House right now by a handful of seats, 219 to 212. Democrats need 218 seats for a majority. But here's the thing. An 84% chance isn't a win. Forecasts don't vote. People do. And with gerrymanders stacked up against us, this only happens if you show up. Nearly 6 in 10 Americans accused Trump of cashing in on the presidency. Will Congress act? A new AP-NORC poll out today finds 41% of Americans believe Donald Trump has broken the law to profit from the presidency. Another 18% say he's been unethical but not illegal. Only 18% think he's done nothing wrong. Pollsters surveyed 2,145 people by phone, and 75% say he's interested in making himself richer in office, while 51% say he doesn't care at all about people like them. It splits by party, with 8 in 10 Democrats saying illegal against 1 in 10 Republicans. No wonder people noticed. His net worth has reportedly jumped from $2.3 billion to $6.5 billion, with more than $1 billion in crypto last year alone. Trump told CNBC, there's nothing wrong with it. The founders wrote the Emoluments Clause for exactly this. A president for sale? A presidency for sale is not a presidency, it's a business. A furious judge slams the brakes on Trump's chainsaw raid at a public golf course. Over the weekend, Trump administration crews cut down hundreds of trees at East Potomac Golf Links, a public course in Washington that's been open to everybody since 1919. Trump wants to turn it into a championship-level showpiece. On Monday, federal judge Anna Rice shut the cutting down and said the weekend removal, quote, has cost the government all of its credibility. She'd already ordered officials to give notice before taking down more than 10 trees. The Park Service had promised it would only remove dead, dying, or invasive trees and wouldn't touch the healthy, historic cherry trees. The D.C. Preservation League sued back in February, pointing to an 1897 law that set this park aside for the people's recreation. Public land belongs to the public. It isn't one man's private country club. An Air Force major calls for Trump's impeachment. Why has he spent 2 months in solitary confinement? Major Jason Watson is 40, an Air Force Academy graduate with 17 years of service. On July 1st, he stood on the Capitol steps in uniform with a sign calling to impeach, convict, and remove Trump and J.D. Vance, citing military action in Venezuela, Cuba, and Iran. After he repeated it on CNN in August, the Air Force locked him up the very next day. His lawyer, Christopher Mutimer, says he's been in solitary around the clock for nearly 2 months. Quote, even if he gets an hour to eat or to exercise, he's alone, end quote. The Air Force says he can't legally be held with civilians. Watson faces 10 counts, including 3 under rarely used law, against contemptuous words against a president. He hasn't been convicted of anything, and he's presumed innocent. When criticizing the president lands an officer in a cell, every American's free speech is on trial. A military archbishop tells Catholic soldiers to stay away from Hegseth's firing squad. Archbishop Timothy Broglio, who oversees Catholic ministry across the U.S. military, said Monday that any Catholic soldier assigned to an Army firing squad should ask to be excused. He said the duty runs against church teaching. The condemned man is Nidal Hassan, the Army psychiatrist convicted of killing 13 people at Fort Hood in 2009. He's set to be shot on December 3rd, and Pete Hegseth wants it live-streamed. Broglio knows this pain. He presided over the funeral of Michael Cahill, the only civilian killed that day. He called the crime heinous, then asked, quote, does exposing the public to his execution serve any purpose? The nation's Catholic bishops have condemned the live stream also. A country that turns killing into entertainment loses something it can't get back. Newsmax debuts The Big Beautiful Trump Show. Is this news or state TV? And finally, you can't make this up. Newsmax spent Sunday night debuting The Big Beautiful Trump Show, a 30-minute tribute that hosts Matthew Fondi described as Trump's greatest hits. Fondi, a former Republican congressional candidate from Maryland, sits on a set covered in Trump memorabilia. It opened with a peppy theme song singing the show's own praises. Mediaite called the monologue utterly fawning. He mocked Joe Biden, then relived Donald Trump's 2025 Alaska summit with Vladimir Putin, bombers and all, while admitting the results were a bit thin. The proof of Trump's greatness? A clip of Putin agreeing with him. Fondi even pitched it as a replacement for Sunday Night Football. When a so-called news network airs a variety show praising the president, that's not journalism. That's what state television looks like. And that's the way it is today, Tuesday, October 13th, 2026. I'm Tom Hartman.

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1: Hey, welcome to the second hour of our program. 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So what's the billionaire mistake that's tearing France apart? Let's start with that. It has to do with something called neoliberalism. Neoliberalism is this philosophy that basically if you turn governance over to the billionaires and the big corporations and let greed drive all decisions, that good things will happen. It's insane, but it's been around for a long time, and especially the tax break for the rich part of it. In the 1890s, from about 1890 to 1920, there was conservative politicians, and Warren Harding is probably the most famous. He ran for president in 1920 as a Republican and won on this platform. And they called it the horse and sparrow economics. And the theory was, now this was, you know, back in 1920, most people still lived in a city where there were still horses coming to town and there was horse poop on the pavement or on the dirt roads or whatever. And the theory was that if you feed extra oats to the horses, those oats go through undigested and the sparrows find extra oats that they can eat. Now, the extra oats, of course, being the tax breaks for billionaires, the sparrows being you and me. So, you know, that was neoliberalism 1920 style. Of course, we got it full-blown in the... And by the way, Harding did that. When he came into office, the top income tax rate was 90%. He dropped it down to 25%. And that kicked off the Roaring Twenties, which crashed on Black Tuesday in October of 1928, or 1929, rather. And I think it was October 28th, 1929. I could be wrong, but it's sometime in that month. And, led straight to the Republican Great Depression. So Franklin Roosevelt came in and said, we're not going to do this neoliberalism crap anymore, although it didn't have that name then. That name didn't come along until the 1950s. He said, we're not going to do that anymore. We're going to build our society from the bottom up rather than the top down. So we're going to have a minimum wage law, and we're going to let people have unions and all these, you know, just straightforward, and we're going to prevent giant monopolies from emerging, and we're going to support small business all across America and small farms. And it worked. It built the first middle class, more than half of the population in the history of the world. Well, when Reagan and Thatcher came along with neoliberalism, re-embracing neoliberalism in the 1980s and late 1970s for Thatcher, she started in 78, a lot of other countries went along with it. I mean, we did, right? We're still in neoliberalism. We still don't have a top tax rate that's over 50% for billionaires. And that's been true of most of Europe. Most of these countries said, oh, that sounds like a great idea. Let's embrace this neoliberal thing. And the result of that has been that France has just collapsed they've roughly cut in half all the taxes that the truly rich people paid in France and more than doubled all the taxes that just average working people pay in France. And the result of that has been that, France has been here's the statistics. From 1914 through 1986, France's top income tax rate was over 60%, and corporations were 50%. And now their top rate is 45%, the corporate rate is 25%, and the amount that billionaires pay in France is actually around 20-25% because they get so many loopholes. The effective tax rate on the richest one-tenth of 1% is 26% in France right now. And the result of this is that the country is running huge deficits, just like we are, and they can't maintain their schools. And Macron, the president of France, who, by the way, is a conservative and a former investment banker, and I think most Americans think of him as some kind of a liberal because he is in favor of Ukraine and he's got a national health service. Well, those are things that are okay for conservatives in Europe. Conservative in Europe means they just, want the rich to get richer. And by and large. And so Macron says his solution to this is to cut the pension program, their version of Social Security. And it's blowing up in his face. And he doesn't want to throw money at schools. So what does this have to do with Gavin Newsom? Well, France used to have a wealth tax, and Macron did away with it. And of course, you know, they've cut their personal income tax and they've cut their corporate taxes. Prop 40 in California is a one-time 5% tax on the 200 and some odd billionaires in that state that will generate enough money to make up for the massive loss that Medi-Cal is going to have, which is the California version of Medicaid, to make up for the massive loss that Medi-Cal is going to have as a result of the one big, beautiful billionaire's bill that the Republicans pushed through Congress last year. Excuse me. And the... you know, the concern now, and if the governor, if Governor Gavin Newsom had supported Prop 40 and been openly opposed to Props 41 and 42, which neutralized Prop 40, right now Prop 40 is pulling about 45% in the polls, and 42 is pulling 50. Prop 40 is pulling 55%. Prop 42, which undoes 40, is drawing about 52%, which means that, you know, it'll just be an exercise and a wasted exercise because they managed, you know, billionaires managed to get 41 and 42 on the ballot. But if Newsom had supported that, then all of the Democrats in California would support it. The DNC, by the way, the California Democratic Party, is officially in support of it, as is the California Nurses Association, as is the AFL-CIO in California. Why is Gavin Newsom saying no? Well, in my opinion, he's saying no because he knows, like I think most of the rest of us know, that 12 corrupt on-the-take Republicans on the U.S. Supreme Court with the Citizens United decision in 2010 legalized billionaires buying elections, owning candidates, essentially, and judges, by the way. Citizens United allows for the bribing of judges and of politicians. And, of course, of the judges, because these judges themselves have all been, you know, they're all taking bribes. But in any case, that, you know, Gavin Newsom knows that, and he knows he's going to need some billionaire money if he wants to run for president. And so he's kind of stuck between a rock and a hard place. You know, it's the same, you know, conundrum, frankly, that Bill Clinton faced in 1992. If you want to have enough money to run for president, you're going to, you know, in an era when, you know, in 92 was nowhere near as bad as now, but we had the Bilotti decision in 78, which opened the door for corporations to fund campaigns, and the Buckley decision, which allowed rich people in. So, you know, Clinton basically was like, you know, the only way I can actually win the presidency is to take money from these corporations and these rich guys. And so we can't be too hard on them, right? And apparently that's the road Newsom's going down. Now, there are other people who are also in all but announced candidates for president in 2028, which Newsom obviously falls in that category, who are supporting Proposition 40, probably the most prominent being Congressman Ro Khanna, who's a regular on this program. And he's just come right out and said, you know, he has more billionaires in his district than any other congressional district in America. And he's like, tax them, do it, and set a precedent so that other states can do this. Now, the big, you know, bugaboo here, the big scary thing is that, oh, my God, the billionaires will leave the state. Well, yeah, a few might. But Massachusetts imposed a 4%, I believe it was, a tax on their millionaires back 3 years ago. And again, the billionaires are going, oh, we're going to leave town. Well, they didn't. And they made over $3 billion this year, and the result of that is that you got free community college and really high-quality schools all across Massachusetts. And, you know, it's working out really well. So pay some attention, and if you're in California and you're voting, my strong suggestion is vote yes on 40 and no on 41 and 42. Even though 42 in particular looks appealing, it's designed to blow up 40. That's the only reason it's on the ballot. It's 15 minutes past the hour. I'll be back with you in just a minute. Stick around.
0: This is the Tom Hartman Program.
1: Defending America from the weapons of mass deception. I'll be right back with you.

0: and welcome back, Bobby in La Puente, California. Hey, Bobby, how are you? What's up?
1: I'm doing okay, Tom and Louise. I want to thank you for that song about a week ago, the Oompa-pa, Oompa-pa.
0: Oh, yeah.
1: Man, I enjoy that song. I want to put it on mainstream for the Teamsters.
0: Yeah, well,
1: God,
0: you know.
1: Darn it, sign up for free speech. Anyway, Tom, thank you for the work you do, the education you give me. Anyway, my question for Representative Genopal on Medicare for All. You know, I'm on Medicare, traditional.
0: Hmm.
1: My question is mental health. We need to focus more on mental health.
0: Oh, the
1: people are going through.
0: I'm sorry.
1: Go ahead, Tom.
0: No, finish your thought, Bobby. I thought you were done. I'm sorry.
1: Yeah. Hallucinogenic medicine. My story, me and my brothers were raised in trauma, violence. My story, 3 years old. Okay, my PTSD, I wasn't diagnosed for all those years until my adulthood. And I mentioned to you about a month ago, borderline personality. I had to be honest with myself, me and Vivian. You know, you put the plug in the jug, my addiction was alcohol, but there's more to it. You understand? I was on Thorazine, benzos for 40 years, not knowing, trusting psychiatry until I got to know on your program, Home Alone, 17 chapters, exploring trauma, PTSD, wonderful program, and I used the medicine for 4 months. You asked me on the show once, did it cure your PTSD? Yes, for 4 months, but they had to maintain it. We have to maintain, and for me, it's prayer every day. You know, and sometimes I forget. It is vital, important for myself to pray every day and do the Creator's will, and not to hurt anybody, be of service, like Representative Genopal. She works for others.
0: Yeah.
1: She thinks of herself less, just like you, Tom and Louise. I thank you guys, honestly. You know, I haven't called for a while. There's a saying I told Mateo, take the cotton out of your ears and stick it in your mouth. Got you. That way I can learn. And I've learned.
0: Yeah.
1: You know, a day at a time, Tom.
0: Yep, I get it.
1: So.
0: I get it, Bobby. And in answer to your question about mental health and Medicare for All, that has been a big part of all, to the best of my knowledge, all of the Medicare for All legislation that has been proposed. That we have a huge hole in our healthcare system in that we don't consider eyeglasses, hearing aids, dental care, and mental health to be part of healthcare, which is insane. You know, it's, if your teeth are bad, you literally can get heart disease. I mean, or strokes.
1: Yeah.
0: If you can't hear well, radically increases your risk for dementia. If you can't see well, you can't drive, you can't work. I mean, you know, it's just you can't have a life. And of course, if you're struggling with PTSD or other mental health conditions, it's harder to be a productive member of society and an appropriate member of a family. And all of those things, you know, are just as important as whether you broke your leg last week or you've got, you know, the flu. So to the best of my knowledge, Bobby, all of the Medicare for All programs embrace all of those things, including mental health care. And I, you know, spot on. And thanks for...
1: Bless you.
0: Yeah, and thank you,
1: bless
0: Bobby.
1: You,
0: you're an inspiration to a lot of our viewers and listeners. Thank you. Good talking to you. Give my love to Vivian, and I'll pass yours along to Louise. Thank you. 20 minutes past the hour. Back with you in 60 seconds. Stick around.

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News for the public, not the powerful. Twice a day, we break down what matters to your life. Visit CommonwealthReport.news and join us today. Stay informed, stay empowered. Jody Arrington, one of the top Republicans on the House Budget Committee, said earlier this month, the national debt is the United States' next great war. He's talking about our $38 trillion national debt and the $1 trillion annual interest payments that we're making on that debt. Now, the fact of the matter is, if you add up the impact of Reagan's tax cuts in the 1980s, Bush's tax cuts in the early 2000s, and Trump's tax cuts, it all adds up to actually more than $38 trillion. In other words, the entirety of our national debt that we're paying $1 trillion in interest payments on every year that instead could be paying for a national health care system or making college free or anything else, all of that is the result of three Republican presidents transferring over $38 trillion out of the federal treasury and into the pockets of the morbidly rich. There's an article about it at Hartman Report, the national debt is the evidence of the crime. Check it out.

0: past the hour. Russia, this is an amazing story. Apparently, this is what it took to get Donald Trump to say Vladimir Zelensky needs to go, right, which he said yesterday. He said it's time for a new president for Ukraine. Russia has been bombing data centers in Ukraine to disrupt Ukrainian, you know, traffic on social media and everything else, you know, and also, you know, their military uses their data centers. So Ukraine just bombed Russia's equivalent of Amazon Web Services, right, you know, or Google. It's called Yandex. And what happened when they did this was that the number of pro-Trump accounts on Elon Musk's sewer, what used to be Twitter, the number of pro-Trump accounts just vanished. I mean, you know, it's like people are posting anti-Trump stuff on X, and they're just openly astonished by the fact that that nobody's pushing back on them. You know, this is a Raw Story review of the 176 most relevant replies. This is to an attack on Trump that was posted on X. Found that only 19 backed the attack on Trump. Backed the White House. 138 mocked the White House. And normally it's the other way around. You know, it would be hundreds and hundreds saying, no, no, Donald Trump is right. How dare you? But only 19 people did it. And one caller asked, where'd all the bots go? Another writes, holy crap, read the comments. The bots are completely gone. Another writes, LMAO, usually these posts are filled with bootlicking bots. They're all gone. So, you know, this little event, this, you know, Zelensky blowing up this data center in Moscow is apparently really going to have an impact on Mark Zuckerberg and Elon Musk's profitability, because those bots, of course, generate traffic, which generates profit, which is, I'm guessing, the reason why they haven't done away with them, although maybe Zuckerberg and Musk also love Putin and love his form of government and would like to see it come to America, because that's the goal of the bots, after all, is to destroy small-d democracy in the United States. Meanwhile, yesterday, there was a massive attack, Russian ballistic missile attack on Kyiv, and a lot of people died because the air raid sirens didn't go off. The air raid sirens didn't go off because the partners who have been informing Kyiv of incoming Russian missiles failed to notify Kyiv, failed to notify Zelensky. Now, who is that partner? It's us. We've got the satellites up in outer space that are watching the missiles being fired from Russia so we can tell, Ukraine, here comes a missile. And we didn't do it yesterday. And, you know, we haven't said anything. So there's no, like, official notice of this, but a lot of people, including President Zelensky, are very worried that this is now Donald Trump openly taking the side of Putin and cutting off intelligence data to Ukraine in ways that will make it much, much easier, and certainly did yesterday or today, make it much, much easier for Russia to kill more Ukrainians and damage their systems as we head into the winter. Meanwhile, Ken Paxton has a brand new set of problems. I'll tell you about those after the break, and I'll pick up your call. So stay tuned. It's the Tom Hartman Program. Talk media for the rest of us. We'll be right back.
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0: It's the place where smart people get their news. Stay with us.

Good morning. This is the Commonwealth Report, news for the public. Now, the powerful, you can follow us at commonwealthreport.news. Forecasters hand Democrats an 84% shot at the House. Can anything stop the wave? We're 3 weeks from Election Day, and the numbers look brutal for Republicans. Vote Hub, a forecaster that calls itself nonpartisan and independent, now gives Democrats an 84% chance of winning the House. Their model doesn't just guess. It runs predictions for more than 10,000 counties and 350,000 precincts across America. And they're not alone. Analyst G. Elliott Morris's model put Democrats at 85% back in August. Better odds than they had before the 2018 blue wave. Republicans hold the House right now by a handful of seats, 219 to 212. Democrats need 218 seats for a majority. But here's the thing. An 84% chance isn't a win. Forecasts don't vote. People do. And when gerrymanders stacked up against us, this only happens if you show up. Nearly 6 in 10 Americans accused Trump of cashing in on the presidency. Will Congress act? A new AP-NORC poll out today finds 41% of Americans believe Donald Trump has broken the law to profit from the presidency. Another 18% say he's been unethical but not illegal. Only 18% think he's done nothing wrong. Pollsters surveyed 2,145 people by phone, and 75% say he's interested in making himself richer in office, while 51% say he doesn't care at all about people like them. It splits by party, with 8 in 10 Democrats saying illegal against 1 in 10 Republicans. No wonder people noticed. His net worth has reportedly jumped from $2.3 billion to $6.5 billion, with more than $1 billion in crypto last year alone. Trump told CNBC there's nothing wrong with it. The founders wrote the Emoluments Clause for exactly this. A president for sale? A presidency for sale is not a presidency, it's a business. A furious judge slams the brakes on Trump's chainsaw raid at a public golf course. Over the weekend, Trump administration crews cut down hundreds of trees at East Potomac Golf Links, a public course in Washington that's been open to everybody since 1919. Trump wants to turn it into a championship-level showpiece. A Monday federal judge, Anna Rice, shut the cutting down and said the weekend removal, quote, has cost the government all of its credibility. She'd already ordered officials to give notice before taking down more than 10 trees. The Park Service had promised it would only remove dead, dying, or invasive trees and wouldn't touch the healthy, historic cherry trees. The D.C. Preservation League sued back in February, pointing to an 1897 law that set this park aside for the people's recreation. Public land belongs to the public. It isn't one man's private country club. An Air Force major calls for Trump's impeachment. Why has he spent 2 months in solitary confinement? Major Jason Watson is 40, an Air Force Academy graduate with 17 years of service. On July 1st, he stood on the Capitol steps in uniform with a sign calling to impeach, convict, and remove Trump and J.D. Vance, citing military action in Venezuela, Cuba, and Iran. After he repeated it on CNN in August, the Air Force locked him up the very next day. His lawyer, Christopher Mutimer, says he's been in solitary around the clock for nearly 2 months. Quote, even if he gets an hour to eat or to exercise, he's alone, end quote. The Air Force says he can't legally be held with civilians. Watson faces 10 counts, including 3 under rarely used law, against contemptuous words against a president. He hasn't been convicted of anything, and he's presumed innocent. When criticizing the president lands an officer in a cell, every American's free speech is on trial. A military archbishop tells Catholic soldiers to stay away from Hegseth's firing squad. Archbishop Timothy Broglio, who oversees Catholic ministry across the U.S. military, said Monday that any Catholic soldier assigned to an Army firing squad should ask to be excused. He said the duty runs against church teaching. The condemned man is Nidal Hassan, the Army psychiatrist convicted of killing 13 people at Fort Hood in 2009. He's set to be shot on December 3rd, and Pete Hegseth wants it live-streamed. Broglio knows this pain. He presided over the funeral of Michael Cahill, the only civilian killed that day. He called the crime heinous, then asked, quote, does exposing the public to his execution serve any purpose? The nation's Catholic bishops have condemned the live stream also. A country that turns killing into entertainment loses something it can't get back. Newsmax debuts The Big Beautiful Trump Show. Is this news or state TV?
And finally, you can't make this up. Newsmax spent Sunday night debuting The Big Beautiful Trump Show, a 30-minute tribute that hosts Matthew Fondi described as Trump's greatest hits. Fondi, a former Republican congressional candidate from Maryland, sits on a set covered in Trump memorabilia. It opened with a peppy theme song singing the show's own praises. Mediaite called the monologue utterly fawning. He mocked Joe Biden, then relived Donald Trump's 2025 Alaska summit with Vladimir Putin, bombers and all, while admitting the results were a bit thin. The proof of Trump's greatness? A clip of Putin agreeing with him. Fondi even pitched it as a replacement for Sunday Night Football. When a so-called news network airs a variety show praising the president, that's not journalism. That's what state television looks like. And that's the way it is today, Tuesday, October 13th, 2026. I'm Tom Hartman.

0: 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You know, corporate raiders, when they acquire a company, basically strip it down. They take everything of value out of it, put it in their own pockets, leave just a husk of a company. I watched Bain Capital do this with Clear Channel. In fact, they just ran it into bankruptcy, and they run off with all the cash. Well, that's what Donald Trump is doing to America right now. He's basically behaving like a corporate raider, taking, all the assets of this company and handing as many of them as possible off to billionaires and shutting down programs that benefit average working class people. This is, an all billionaire cabinet, or largely billionaire cabinet, with a billionaire president, and they're dancing to the tune of the billionaires. It shouldn't surprise us, I suppose, but there's a whole article about it over in my daily take titled Trump's Hostile Takeover of America, the Corporate Raiders' Final Heist, over at HartmannReport.com. Check it out.
1: Love me, America. Look at my face. I'll hang it on the walls of this place. I'll spend your money.

0: 26 minutes past the hour. So Ken Paxton has a brand new problem. Word just came out that on December 31st, New Year's Eve of, it's not quite last year, but a year and a half ago, December 31st, 2024, right? A little more than a year and a half ago. He was in Dubai in a fancy five-star hotel, luxury resort with his girlfriend, Tracy Duhon. That apparently at the time nobody knew about or whatever, I don't know. And two Americans, a guy by the name of Anash Ahmed and a guy named by the name of Samir Suhail. And these guys, interestingly, were wanted fugitives from America, and they were wanted for... Well, the Ahmed, for example, a former Chicago hospital executive, was charged in an alleged fraud scheme involving at least $195 million in government payments for bogus COVID-19 tests. And both of them were looking at federal health care fraud charges. Ahmed gave Paxton $190,000, including $25,000 just days after his indictment. Sweet. And Sam Stein, the managing editor over at The Bulwark, he said, "This is like a bingo card of Ken Paxton scandals. A New Year's party in Dubai, hanging with U.S. fugitives, fraudsters who donated to his campaign, and being caught with his girlfriend on tape." Yeah. Well, let's hope that Texas turns blue, or at least with regard to this race. All right, what's on your mind today? Ronald in Fort Bragg, California. Hey, Ronald, what's on your mind today? What's up?
1: I just wanted to talk a little bit about Medi-Cal for All. I think it's a great idea, but I'd like, you know, it's not free, but I'd like to hear about what it's going to cost for, like, your auto insurance, which part of it goes from medical. When I worked as a roofer, my boss said he had to pay 125% of my wages for workman's comp. What's it going to do to that? When my children went to school, I had to buy a separate policy for medical that covered them on their way to and home from school and while they were at school. Are these costs going to come down?
0: They're going to go away.
1: But they never talk about what the savings. They just won't talk about what it costs. I'd like to hear more about the savings.
0: You're absolutely right, Ronald. And this is why Toyota decided to build a factory in Canada after they had three states in the United States bidding against each other. In Canada, you don't have to pay workman's comp because if somebody gets injured, all of their injuries are covered by the national health care system. They've got a Medicare for all. In fact, they call it Medicare in Canada. You know, it's a system that goes back to the 60s. And your car insurance rates should go down because there's no medical, you know, provision in your car insurance. I mean, you know, et cetera. All the things that you listed, those problems as they were, those absurd additional expenses for life will go away if we have Medicare for All. So that's a great one. Thank you for pointing that out, Ronald. Mateo in Wilmington, Delaware. Hey, Mateo, what's on your mind today?
2: Good afternoon. I'm wondering, has anyone given any thought to the fact that Trump has been taking a lot of money from Americans, and it should stop now, and should stop with suspending his retirement pension?
0: Oh, interesting. You know, he hasn't, or he's been saying that he's not been taking his paychecks. Several presidents have not taken paychecks, by the way. But I don't know if it's true. My guess is he probably is taking the money, you know, but who knows? I think the larger question is, you know, what about the roughly $2 billion? You know, he put these little coins, these collectible coins, and they're actually just little GIF images. You know, they're just, you know, digital images that they have serial numbers that are on a blockchain, right? But they're just pictures, and he's calling them Dollar Trump and Dollar Melania, the Trump and Melania so-called digital coins. He sold $2 billion worth of these things to his

0: to his loyal followers when they were at $73 each. They're now about a dollar each, and they're sold as collectibles. Now, it's apparently the case that at least one foreign government, the United Arab Emirates, put hundreds of millions of dollars into these by way of just funneling money into Donald Trump's pocket, and, you know, which is what Zelensky failed to do. If Zelensky had bought, you know, $1 million worth of Trump coins, I'm guessing things would be very different right now. But he's been using them to get bribes from foreign governments, and he's ripped off his people. I mean, he's, you know, Americans who are purchasers of these Trump coins have lost arguably at least $1 billion. We don't know for sure because, you know, there's no transparency to this. But forgive me, Mateo, I just accidentally dropped you. I think when the day comes, we'll see where this all goes. But I don't think it's going to turn out well for Trump. Dave in Auburn, California. Hey, Dave, what's on your mind today?
1: Hi, Tom. This is for your graphic artists out there. Mm-hmm. A couple of weeks ago, you had a caller saying that Trump reminded him of the Pied Piper and everybody was following him. Well, I have an idea for a poster. Have the likeness of Donald Trump with a king's crown on his head and a bunch of megas, rats especially, wearing red hats and sunglasses, going over a cliff into the abyss.
0: Oh, yeah, lemmings, yeah. Yeah, it's a sad but shockingly close analogy there, Dave.
1: Well, a 3x5 poster sent to 300 places around the country during the No Kings rally. I think if we saw him on MSNBC, I'll know that that guy that called in, I think he was from Texas, should be thanked for that.
0: Yeah. Yeah, the reality, the sad reality is that, you know, increasingly people are no longer saying, yes, I'm a Trumpster, yes, I'm MAGA. They're getting embarrassed by it because it's so obviously been a con all along. And really, that what was underneath it was just white supremacy. And even the white supremacists are embarrassed by it because Trump is making so much money off it. Dave, thanks for the call. Chris in Raleigh, North Carolina. Hey, Chris, what's on your mind today?
2: Hey, Tom. I was just going to talk to you a little bit about the dangers of AI that people have been overlooking, and it's we're living in a very dangerous time in terms of people being fooled, in terms of people losing their personal touch. There is a clear and present danger to the slowdown of human, you know, cognition. That is a big one. But there's also the fact that AI is dividing us. There's something called the dead internet theory, which used to be somewhat of a meme for many years. Mm-hmm. But now it's very prevalent because an estimated 50 to 60% of all users on social media sites are actually bots, generating wealth for...
0: And AI is making it a lot easier to generate bots. I mean, you can just have an AI agent that itself runs 1,000 bots or 10,000 bots. Yeah.
2: Exactly.
0: Sure.
2: And people are using these bots in all kinds of fields. And the problem is that, like, humanity, we're moving into a pit. And the pit is, I say it metaphorically speaking, it is the danger that we are being dragged to, right? We have people like you and representatives that have defended our democracy and our very rights as humans that are at the back of the line, standing, feet dragging into the ground, you know?
0: Yeah.
2: And they're almost bloody stumps now. That's
0: Here's the other piece of this, too, Chris. And this is NewsGuard, I think, released this last week. It was just absolutely fascinating. Russia has put up hundreds of phony news sites, and they've created them in a way that they're not even for you and me. They're for the AI bots or for the AI training, you know, input. And when they started asking, when they looked at these hundreds of sites, most of them trashing Zelensky and calling Ukraine Nazis, but a lot of them on other topics, too, trashing Democrats in the United States, for example, on behalf of Republicans and Trump. And what they found was that the AI programs now are getting their information from these Russian pink slime sites. And so they will give you lies because they've been fed lies. This is an attempt to bias the AI programs, even worse than Elon Musk did when he turned Grok into, you know, mecha Nazi. So,
2: exactly.
0: You know, it's like there's some really big issues here, Chris. You're absolutely right. Thanks a lot for the call. That was a good one. We'll be back with more of your calls in just a moment. It's, 46 minutes past the hour, 14 minutes before the hour. I'll be back with you in just a second. Stick around.
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0: Taking back the mainstream media 3 hours a day, 5 days a week. We're right here. We'll be right back.

0: And welcome back, Glenn in Fall City, Washington. Hey, Glenn, what's on your mind today?
1: Hey, Dom, I've been wanting to call in about this, and it actually layers in perfectly to your discussion of neoliberalism and a whole bunch of other callers. In fact, there is a podcast that I and millions of listeners around the world wait for every Wednesday, and it's called the Blind Boy Podcast. And he is a fascinating Irish writer. He's autistic. He makes the most amazing connections between subjects. And the one that always pops into mind when you mention neoliberalism is called Protestant Footsteps, and it discusses how Japanese knotweed is an indicator of Thatcher's policies, how it shows up in places that were once toxic. So in all these old mines and industrial sites that once everything was taken over by neoliberalism.
0: Is it because,
1: because
0: the areas have gone wild, or because the areas have toxins that are nutrients for that particular plant?
1: Exactly, both. Uh-huh. So Japanese knotweed thrives in the volcanic soils of Japan and all the toxic stuff there, so it doesn't go quite as crazy as it does elsewhere.
0: Interesting.
1: He also, some of his other titles include things such as I Listened to the Rain and It Told Me a Story About Margaret Thatcher, how Wu-Tang Clan and Margaret Thatcher created the modern ice cream cone, teenage Margaret Thatcher turtles, etc. But like the rain one, he talks about how the privatization of the water cycle, how capturing the water on its way down and then selling it back to people is neoliberalism, in the sense that it's putting a toll booth in the regular cycle of things that we deserve as general humans. But highly recommend it. He also talks a ton about mental health, health in masculinity, toxic masculinity, toxic internet culture, etc. So cool. I would love to hear you.
0: Is he on Apple Podcasts?
1: Yeah, he's on everything.
0: Yeah.
1: And you can just get in there and search anything of your liking. He's probably covered it.
0: Yeah. Well, I just made a note to check it out. But what is his essential critique of neoliberalism?
1: That it's just a way of enriching
0: the rich
1: and the housing system in Ireland and the UK. He goes in. I've learned a lot about that and how the council houses have used to be a great system, but then once neoliberalism came in, they privatized them, and suddenly they're no longer affordable.
0: Yeah. And, yeah, Maggie Thatcher did everywhere. Some amazing damage, you know, during her tenure, starting in, I think it was 78 was the year that she was elected, or her party won. But it truly is remarkable. I'll have to check it out, Glenn. Thank you very much for the heads up on that. I appreciate it.
1: Absolutely.
0: Sure enough. Good talking to you. Thank you. I'll be back with more of your calls in just a minute, literally a minute. It's 51 minutes past the hour, 9 minutes before. We'll be right back. It's the Tom Hartman Program. Speaking the truth, the multinational corporations would really rather you didn't know all about it, as they keep shoveling money to Donald Trump and the Republicans. Stick around.

0: Hey, thanks so much for sharing our program and for reaching out to our stations and sponsors and letting them know that you're listening. It really means a lot to us.
1: So what do we call the really, really mind-bogglingly rich? You know, at the founding of the Republic, they were referred to as speculators or moneyed interest or aristocrats. In the years leading up to the Civil War, we called them the cotton lords and the plantation aristocracy. In the late 19th century, they were the robber barons. In the 1930s, FDR called them the economic royalists. But since the Reagan Revolution, we've just called them billionaires. And now, you know, some of them want to call themselves tech bros. Like, that's kind of a good thing, you know, like tech is positive and bros, you know, like Mark Zuckerberg saying we need more masculine energy in American business culture. So we need a new phrase. I would like to suggest the morbidly rich. Morbidly suggests unhealthy. And the vast riches that some of these people have is unhealthy to our democracy, particularly since five Republicans on the Supreme Court said that morbidly rich people can buy politicians. And it's unhealthy for them, too. So morbidly rich. There's an op-ed over at HartmanReport.com all about it. Check it out. Welcome back. 52 minutes past the hour. Picking up your calls here. Jeff in Cambridge, Minnesota. Hey, Jeff. Thanks for listening to KTNF. What's up?
2: Yeah, I just wanted to comment. You're talking about Gavin Newsom and the billionaire tax.
1: Mm-hmm.
2: And I was reminded of a quote, which I know I'll screw up, but the same thing happened when Roosevelt wanted to have a billionaire tax. And I think he said something to the effect, I have lots of friends that are, at that time, millionaires, and they say they will leave the country, and I will miss them sorely.
1: I've got that clip on my machine, but it's turned off right now, yeah. So I can't easily play it for you. But I've played it on this show a number of times.
2: He says,
1: and I will miss them very much. And everybody just laughs, you know. So yeah, I mean, you know, it's, he just ridiculed neoliberalism. I mean, you know, even though it didn't have the name back then, you know, the philosophy's been around since the time of Plato, you know.
2: Yeah, and then where are these people going to go? I mean, if they're going to go offshore, they're not going to have the court protections. They're not going to have. They're going to have to probably get private security, depending on where they want to move.
1: Yeah, they don't go anywhere.
2: Yeah, go ahead and go.
1: I mean, Massachusetts did this. They raised taxes on millionaires, and you know, the Bob Kraft, you know, who is the head of the Patriots, owned the Patriots. He was yelling and screaming about we're all going to leave, and everything. Nobody left. In fact, more people left the year before the tax than the year after the tax. And Massachusetts this year made $3.3 billion that they're using to fund free junior college for everybody in the state. And, you know, and the million, and these are people who have an income of over $1 million. This is not a wealth tax, it's an income tax. But if you got an income of over $1 million a year and you're squealing about, you know, losing 5% to taxes, you know, there's something wrong with you. I mean, it's just that simple.
2: Yeah.
1: Jeff, I got to move on.
2: Yeah,
1: but thank you.
2: You're not paying your fair share.
1: Yeah, exactly. Thank you. Paul in Minneapolis. Hey, Paul, what's on your mind today?
3: Hi, Tom. First, I wanted to tell you, you know, I love your show. I listen to it almost daily. I fact-checked everything and your point on everything you say. But anyway, what I wanted to say was how critical this election is. And I'm 70 and I'm not the healthiest guy, but there's always something you can do, you know. So I'm going to pick up about 30 people. I've already got them on my list and bring them to vote. This is so critical.
1: Yeah. Yeah.
3: And I'm just worried about it, you know.
1: I think we all should
3: legitimately
1: be worried.
3: But I want to thank you, sir.
1: Yeah. Okay.
3: Yeah.
1: Well, thank you, Paul. That was the essence of your call.
3: That's all right.
1: Okay. Thank you very much. Nice to hear from you. Steve in Santa Barbara. Hey, Steve, what's on your mind today? Steve, you got to be listening to your phone, not your radio. Chaz in Lakewood, Washington. Hey, Chaz, what's up?
4: Tom, it's time for me to give you the most recent voter registration deadline update.
1: Okay, go for it. We have 1 minute.
4: All right, today. Huh? I'm sorry, say again?
1: We have 1 minute.
4: All right, today is the voter registration deadline for Kansas, Maine, Maryland, Minnesota, New Jersey, Oregon, does that sound familiar, and West Virginia. Tomorrow is Wisconsin, and then, let's see, in 2 days after and 3 days, Connecticut and Nebraska, Illinois. I should have written down which day of the week that was. And then on the 19th, Alabama, California, Iowa, Michigan, Pennsylvania, South Dakota, Wyoming. Folks, get out there and make sure you're registered.
1: Right, yeah. Yeah, for sure. You know, it's interesting. North Dakota does not have voter registration. Most of your European countries do not have voter registration. You're just, you know, if you're a citizen, you're automatically in, and they know that you're a citizen because they got a national health care system.
4: I don't know how it could be simpler, but if it's good enough for North Dakota, right?
1: Yeah, yeah. I mean, they've got a bank, too, you know, which we're going to be talking about in just about 5 minutes. But, you know, it's some – and those, by the way, both of those things are the consequence of progressives having run North Dakota in the early part of the century, you know, the progressive Republicans back in the Teddy Roosevelt era. Chaz, thanks for the call, and thanks for the updates. I truly appreciate it, and it's a true public service. Thank you. We're hitting the top of the hour on the other side of the break. Christopher Armitage is going to drop by. He's got some interesting things to share with you. It's going to get fascinating. Stick around.
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6: Years ago, when I announced that I was leaving my job as editor of the Texas Observer to run for political office, I had to admit that going into politics is the only downward career move one can take from journalism. But being both a journalist and a politician does hone one's ability to detect the smell of BS. And we Americans are presently getting a noxious blast of that stench from our warmongering Department of Defense. The vast trillion-dollar Pentagon is the ultimate Big Brother bureaucracy, literally empowered to compel thousands of Americans to die in foolish military misadventures cooked up by political partisans and profiteering corporate contractors. That's why it's so alarming that Trump's Project 2025 autocrats are now rushing to slam an iron door of censorship on reporters trying to inform us commoners about the militaristic schemes and corporate fraud that comes from inside this government fortress. In the name of defending freedom, Trump's palace guards are banning media outlets that displease His Royal Highness. Also, Pretty Boy Pete, Trump's made-for-TV Pentagon honcho, has even decreed that reporters must be tightly monitored by military escorts while doing interviews, reviewing documents, and otherwise exercising the essential constitutional rights of our nation's free press. The good news is that rather than kowtowing to the autocrats, dozens of media organizations have told Pete to stuff it, choosing to do old-school outsider digging into this insider war machine. This is Jim Hightower saying, meanwhile, the Project 2025 authoritarians hail their clampdown on free press rights by touting their, quote, fresh relationship with what they call their new Pentagon press corps. Right, it's their partisan press corps.
7: Yeah, I can hear you just fine. Yep, I can hear you just fine.

Good morning. This is the Commonwealth Report, news for the public. Now, the powerful, you can follow us at commonwealthreport.news. Forecasters hand Democrats an 84% shot at the House. Can anything stop the wave? We're 3 weeks from Election Day, and the numbers look brutal for Republicans. VoteHub, a forecaster that calls itself nonpartisan and independent, now gives Democrats an 84% chance of winning the House. Their model doesn't just guess. It runs predictions for more than 10,000 counties and 350,000 precincts across America. And they're not alone. Analyst G. Elliott Morris's model put Democrats at 85% back in August, better odds than they had before the 2018 blue wave. Republicans hold the House right now by a handful of seats, 219 to 212. Democrats need 218 seats for a majority. But here's the thing. An 84% chance isn't a win. Forecasts don't vote. People do. And with gerrymanders stacked up against us, this only happens if you show up. Nearly 6 in 10 Americans accused Trump of cashing in on the presidency. Will Congress act? A new AP NORC poll out today finds 41% of Americans believe Donald Trump has broken the law to profit from the presidency. Another 18% say he's been unethical but not illegal. Only 18% think he's done nothing wrong. Pollsters surveyed 2,145 people by phone, and 75% say he's interested in making himself richer in office, while 51% say he doesn't care at all about people like them. It splits by party, with 8 in 10 Democrats saying illegal against 1 in 10 Republicans. No wonder people noticed. His net worth has reportedly jumped from $2.3 billion to $6.5 billion, with more than $1 billion in crypto last year alone. Trump told CNBC, there's nothing wrong with it. The founders wrote the Emoluments Clause for exactly this. A president for sale? A presidency for sale is not a presidency, it's a business. A furious judge slams the brakes on Trump's chainsaw raid at a public golf course. Over the weekend, Trump administration crews cut down hundreds of trees at East Potomac Golf Links, a public course in Washington that's been open to everybody since 1919. Trump wants to turn it into a championship-level showpiece. On Monday, federal judge Anna Rice shut the cutting down and said the weekend removal, quote, has cost the government all of its credibility. She'd already ordered officials to give notice before taking down more than 10 trees. The Park Service had promised it would only remove dead, dying, or invasive trees and wouldn't touch the healthy, historic cherry trees. The D.C. Preservation League sued back in February, pointing to an 1897 law that set this park aside for the people's recreation. Public land belongs to the public. It isn't one man's private country club. An Air Force major calls for Trump's impeachment. Why has he spent 2 months in solitary confinement? Major Jason Watson is 40, an Air Force Academy graduate with 17 years of service. On July 1st, he stood on the Capitol steps in uniform with a sign calling to impeach, convict, and remove Trump and J.D. Vance, citing military action in Venezuela, Cuba, and Iran. After he repeated it on CNN in August, the Air Force locked him up the very next day. His lawyer, Christopher Mutimer, says he's been in solitary around the clock for nearly 2 months. Quote, even if he gets an hour to eat or to exercise, he's alone, end quote. The Air Force says he can't legally be held with civilians. Watson faces 10 counts, including 3 under rarely used law, against contemptuous words against a president. He hasn't been convicted of anything, and he's presumed innocent. When criticizing the president lands an officer in a cell, every American's free speech is on trial. A military archbishop tells Catholic soldiers to stay away from Hegseth's firing squad. Archbishop Timothy Broglio, who oversees Catholic ministry across the U.S. military, said Monday that any Catholic soldier assigned to an Army firing squad should ask to be excused. He said the duty runs against church teaching. The condemned man is Nidal Hassan, the Army psychiatrist convicted of killing 13 people at Fort Hood in 2009. He's set to be shot on December 3rd, and Pete Hegseth wants it live-streamed. Broglio knows this pain. He presided over the funeral of Michael Cahill, the only civilian killed that day. He called the crime heinous, then asked, quote, does exposing the public to his execution serve any purpose? The nation's Catholic bishops have condemned the live stream also. A country that turns killing into entertainment loses something it can't get back. Newsmax debuts The Big Beautiful Trump Show. Is this news or state TV?
And finally, you can't make this up. Newsmax spent Sunday night debuting The Big Beautiful Trump Show, a 30-minute tribute that hosts Matthew Fondi described as Trump's greatest hits. Fondi, a former Republican congressional candidate from Maryland, sits on a set covered in Trump memorabilia. It opened with a peppy theme song singing the show's own praises. Mediaite called the monologue utterly fawning. He mocked Joe Biden, then relived Donald Trump's 2025 Alaska summit with Vladimir Putin, bombers and all, while admitting the results were a bit thin. The proof of Trump's greatness? A clip of Putin agreeing with him. Fondi even pitched it as a replacement for Sunday Night Football. When a so-called news network airs a variety show praising the president, that's not journalism. That's what state television looks like. And that's the way it is today, Tuesday, October 13th, 2026. I'm Tom Hartman.

0: This is the Tom Hartman Program.
1: Welcome to the third hour of our program. On the line with us, our buddy Christopher Armitage, the journalist, criminal justice researcher, former law enforcement officer, veteran, author. His newsletter on Substack is called The Existentialist Republic. You can just plug that into any search engine. It'll pop right up, or, of course, over on Substack.com. And his Blue Sky handle is C. Armitage. C, like as in Christopher Armitage. And Chris, welcome back. It's always so nice to have you with us. You always have something astonishing in your writing. And this piece on the North Dakota bank, something I've been ranting about for years, is so important. Tell us about it.
2: Absolutely. So the Bank of North Dakota has existed for over 100 years. It's turned a profit every single year since Woodrow Wilson was president. And it's a publicly chartered, publicly run revenue generating bank. The state of North Dakota started a business. That business is a bank. It's been serving the people of North Dakota, has an A-plus rating among consumers, and returns money to the state budget. We're working on getting that in all 50 states and in a bunch of different cities.
1: I think it's astonishing. I think California was the way, in my recollection, I'm forgetting who. She does a newsletter. Anyway. Ellen Brown was writing about this a couple of years ago. In fact, she came on our program and talked about it, how California literally has billions of dollars, trillions of dollars in aggregate over the course of a decade that is running through New York banks, that is generating billions of dollars in profits for the New York banks. And if California just created their own bank, they'd save all that money.
2: Yeah, I mean, initially there's just the savings and how much money is going from, you know, as interest, as revenue to those banks.
1: And fees.
2: And fees, absolutely. All sorts of processing and that sort of thing. I mean, it would make the state more able to do their job effectively. It would return hundreds of millions over the course of a decade. Tens of billions of dollars to that state budget. And even when the economy shrinks, that means you're able to not cut social safety net programs. That means you don't have to raise taxes. I would love to help Democrats be able to say, hey, not only do you get to keep your, you know, SNAP and that kind of thing, but we're not going to have to raise your taxes even as we tighten our belt. And that's what public banking means. Public banking means the state being, or the city being able to more effectively produce for the public. And California, they did approve a piece of legislation statewide that said any city that wants to start their own public bank can do so. San Francisco is working on that. Philadelphia in Pennsylvania, actually, their city council passed a public banking statute. And the only reason it hasn't happened yet is because the current mayor is not interested in putting somebody in charge of it, not interested in appointing somebody to run it.
1: That's strange.
2: Yeah,
1: interesting. Well, it's good stuff. It's good stuff. You know, also over on the Existentialist Republic, your most recent piece, I believe, or at least it's pinned up at the top, is it's still time for Americans to talk about the soft secession. Tell us about that.
2: Yeah, soft secession is the quiet quitting, the harm reduction of a nation falling to autocracy. It's when cities, states, different communities, sub-national governments is the technical form for it, so just levels of government below the national, recognize that the national government has now become an oppositional force and a dangerous force. And so quietly, without filing articles of confederation or that sort of thing, they begin creating parallel forms of social safety nets and of, you know, even reigning in corruption and that sort of thing. And it's what a lot of states are already doing. That's what the soft secession is New York, California. These states are shopping around ideas that they can find ways to get in between their tax, the federal tax withholdings and the federal government, that they can provide K-12 child care, that they can self-fund their FEMA funds, which is part of what public banking is so important for, is because states can't just print their money like the federal government. And so the soft secession is these states recognizing their power, recognizing that they need to still govern despite and even in active opposition to a federal government that is trying to take us all down with it.
1: Right. You've got over at your Existentialist Republic Substack just some really remarkable pieces. This article about Trump and Hegseth identified the two factors that make coups fail. And they have 2 years to fix them. Say what?
2: Yes. Well, regime fragility is a phrase that I want more Americans to understand. It's particularly relevant with what Hegseth and Trump are doing right now. They've already gotten rid of 10% of the generals. They want to get rid of another 20%. Now, a self-coup is what the term for when the existing government has a coup to keep itself in power permanently. Regime fragility is about, you know, your regime can be as evil as they want to be, but they can be more or less fragile. So by having these military purges and creating a paramilitary force that's a pipeline from ideological groups and from the military, but isn't constrained in the ways that the military is, they're creating a more robust, less fragile regime. So this is all part of a strategy that the Heritage Foundation mapped out. It learned from Hungary and actually has some strengths or things that make it potentially more robust against being stopped. Like they're creating a regime that will be more difficult to stop democratically with each passing day. And that's part of why things like soft secession and, you know, oppositional federalism is another term. I'm throwing out a lot of jargon, but the idea is states can fight back for democracy, can go on offense for democracy, because Trump, Hegseth, the rest of the administration, they are actively moving to make it so that it's more difficult to remove them as an authoritarian regime.
1: What do you think the odds are, and how do you think it would play out if they try to seize control of the election this time to prevent Democrats from taking the House or Senate, or in 2 years if they decide that that's it, this is going to be the last presidential election? You know, we're going to, J.D. Vance is going to run for the next whatever. I mean, how do you see this playing out? What are your thoughts on this?
2: Well, and so first, it's helpful to know like that's within that definition of self-coup.
1: Yeah.
2: And so what stops self-coups? Well, in a study of 43 different self-coups, 41 of them, the determining factor was if the military was willing to assist or get in the way or just stand by and do nothing, which is assisting in many of these cases. And the fact is, these military purges that we're witnessing in real time, there's a reason that Pete Hegseth said 20% more generals need to be gone by January. And that's what's happening in January should the Democrats have a big sweep. So I don't want to, you know, none of this is meant to create a false urgency, but these are very well documented facts that self-coups require a military to be complicit in war crimes, to be unwilling to stand up against a regime. For 2 years, they've been purging any generals and upper military leadership who would do something. There's surveys among young military members. They're largely apolitical. Every military base that you go on, you will find Fox News playing in common areas.
1: Right.
2: That is not an accident.
1: Yeah.
2: And you won't see MSNBC. If I went onto the Air Force base here and I turned on MSNBC or CNN, which I wouldn't call left wing, but they're not Fox News or Newsmax, people would get uncomfortable and change it. We would feel like you were in North Korea or something.
1: Yeah. Which you know, leads to this bizarre piece about Pentagon's MAGA to military to ICE pipeline?
2: Yes. So over the last few years, and this is all released documents and campaigns that they've conducted publicly over the course of the second Trump administration, they have actually been recruiting from Turning Point USA events. They have been actively targeting their advertisements towards right-wing communities while removing right-wing extremist safeguards, while removing rules against tattoos that represent white supremacy, while actively removing leadership and members and recruiting.
1: When you say they, you're talking about ICE here?
2: Hegseth and Trump on the military.
1: Okay.
2: Yes. And that pipeline, so the pipeline starts with recruiting from right-wing extremist groups.
1: Right.
2: And they do that a lot with a lot of social media targeting. They bring them to the military. And then from the military, for the first time ever, this is not normal. For the first time ever, the Department of Homeland Security, Immigration Customs Enforcement, they are actively working to shuffle people from the military with those skills to Immigration and Customs Enforcement, which we shouldn't even really call it that anymore because it's not Immigration and Customs Enforcement. It's a private MAGA army. I know that you're familiar with the video where I had an ICE agent scream, "Make America Great Again," while threatening to pull his gun on me. They're being recruited into this group, this paramilitary MAGA organization that now has a bigger budget than the FBI.
1: Or the Marine Corps.
2: Or the Marine Corps, yes. And this is what a regime building a robust, anti-fragile state is. This is what us becoming an authoritarian government for a very long time, that's solidifying right here. And there's a reason they want 20% more generals gone on top of the 10%. There's a reason that they are boosting those ICE numbers, is because them scared and lashing out post midterms is going to create a particular moment. I mean, we all anticipate it, but there this pipeline of ICE of we're identifying these and bringing those issues to the states is just continuing. That's my work.
3: Yeah,
2: is because they don't see people. What do we do?
3: Yeah, and you're doing it brilliantly. Do you think that there's no doubt in my mind that Donald Trump wants to replace our form of government with the form of government that Putin has built in Russia? There's just no doubt in my mind. I mean, he's fairly transparent about that. But when you look at Hegseth and you know, some of the other people at the command level, you know, and senior, Stephen Miller, Marco Rubio. Do you think that they realize that the actions that they're taking are specifically designed to destroy democracy, and that we could end up no longer being a democratic nation, we could be like Russia? Are they okay with that, or are they just looking at self-preservation and enrichment? I'm sorry, I've only got 30 seconds here left before we hit a hard break.
2: I don't think they like democracy. I think conservatives hate democracy. They hate freedom. They hate the Constitution. They hate anything. They despise and furiously hate anything that gets in the way of them hurting people they don't like and lifting themselves up beyond merit or any sort of reasonable respect for human dignity.
3: Yeah, you say conservatives?
2: Conservatives, yeah. I'm not just talking about Miller. I'm not just talking about Hegseth. I think conservatism as an ideology is nihilistic and leading us to the destruction of our species.
3: Yeah, I agree. In fact, one of my comments here is exposing the con in conservative. So, Christopher Armitage, The Existentialist Republic on Substack. If you're not subscribed, it's free. If you're not subscribed, get over there right now. Christopher, thank you again for dropping by, and keep up the great work. You're doing such great work, man.
2: Thanks as always, Tom. Appreciate it.
3: Good talking to you. 18 minutes past the hour.
0: This is the Tom Hartman Program.
3: I'll be back with more of the news of the day and your calls in just a moment. Stay with us.

0: And welcome back. Susan in Willimantic, Connecticut. Hey, Susan, what's on your mind today?
1: Well, hey, I'm just absolutely thrilled to hear you talk about the State Bank of North Dakota and Christopher Armitage that you had on now. Mm-hmm. As a state representative, I've introduced legislation to have a State Bank of Connecticut. And former Governor Malloy also tried to do a State Bank of Connecticut back when he was the governor. We ended up with getting the Green Bank, which has been a fabulous success. It's a combination of private-public partnerships. But this is something that I've been working on for a long time.
0: Are you a state representative in Connecticut right now?
1: Yes, I am.
0: Wow. Congratulations. And thank you for calling the program.
1: Well, thank you. I mean, I'm really excited about having a state bank here in Connecticut. I would love to have that, and I've introduced legislation to do that on numerous occasions, but I've been blocked by the banking commissioner and also by the Federal Reserve Board, the Bank of Boston.
0: Yeah, well, of course, the Fed is actually owned by its individual banks, and those banks are each privately owned. So,
1: yeah,
0: you know.
1: And the other thing about it for Connecticut, having our own state bank, and one of the things, I'm also a lawyer, is that the if it's a bank that's in other states, then it's, all the rules and everything are governed by the federal government. So the state has less control mm-hmm. over banking. And so that creates a huge problem. I've had cases where I've had orders from judges that include trying to make a bank that is in more than one state do what they're supposed to do. It takes much, much longer than if I go through my banking commissioner here. Mm-hmm. So it is another aspect of trying to make sure banking works for the state and having the bank, having the interest returned to the state. This is a perfect time to have that occur, have a state bank, no matter where you are, which state you're in, because the interest rates are going up and they're all talking about the housing crisis. And if we could have a state bank that address that, like the State Bank of North Dakota has been since 1919, that I would be absolutely thrilled to see the money come right back to stay in the United States, stay in each state, so they could do as they needed to do and take care of the people, because we're losing $1 billion a year because of the bad bill that Trump passed and signed into law in 2025.
0: So you are Representative Susan Johnson of the 49th District in Connecticut? Is that, do I have that right?
1: That's correct, yeah.
0: Good on you. So yeah, you've got to have your ear to the ground. In the 45 seconds or so I've got left before we hit a hard break here, what's your sense of how Connecticut citizens, I'm not sure what you call yourselves, are going to turn out this fall?
1: I think that we're going to do, everyone I've talked to, and I'm door knocking, and I have a radio show as well, and everyone I've talked to has been very, very concerned about what we're losing with respect to health care. This last session, we were able to mitigate some of the harm that was done to the Affordable Care Act. And so many people were able to stay on the Affordable Care Act because we took care of that.
0: Oh, that's marvelous. Yeah. It's a big state. You've got a couple of great senators.
1: Yes, we do. We have great representation on the federal level, and so we need to keep them going back. So thank you so much for your show. I really appreciate you.
0: Well, thank you, Susan. Thanks for watching us, State Representative Susan Johnson, and appreciate the call. It's great to hear from you and great to meet you.
1: Thank you.
0: Yep.
1: Thank you.
0: 22 minutes past the hour. I'll be back with more of your calls and the news of the day in just a moment.

0: Want news that actually has your back? The Commonwealth Report brings you honest, unfiltered reporting. News for the public, not the powerful. 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Take back your news. So former BBC reporter Greg Palast actually did the math. He got data from government sources, entirely government sources, federal and state, and found that voter suppression, people being ripped off the voting rolls or having their votes challenged in a way that prevents them from being counted, even though 100% of them were legal voters, prevented at least 3.5 million and arguably 4.2 million people from voting in the 2024 election. And looking at the math and looking at the states and looking at whose vote got suppressed, which was wildly, mostly black people, Palast concluded just explicitly that if not for the mass purge of voters of color, if not for the mass disqualification of provisional ballots, Harris would have won. The piece is Trump Lost, Vote Suppression Won, over at HartmanReport.com. Check it out. Welcome back. It's past the hour, so, you know, having the wives of people who are in our political system drawing money from people who may want to influence our political system is a constant concern for Americans. And I would think, you know, for people in any democracy anywhere, frankly. But, I mean, you know, you look at Clarence Thomas's wife was making hundreds of thousands of dollars a year from the Heritage Foundation and Ginny Thomas. The Chief Justice, John Roberts, his wife has made over $10 million as a basically a recruiter for the big law firms in D.C. that have business before the Supreme Court. I mean, these are just blatantly corrupt, you know, things for anybody to be doing. Well, apparently Mike Johnson's wife decided to get in on the act. She's got this little business of her own. It's called Onward Christian Education Services. Didn't file with the IRS for a couple of years, kind of got in trouble for that. She's getting, it's funded by somebody, but nobody knows who, and she refuses to say. And pretty much all this nonprofit does is pay her a salary. So every year, it basically takes in enough donations to pay her a $50,000 a year salary, which I realize is not, you know, the $10 million that John Roberts' wife made or the hundreds of thousands that Clarence Thomas's wife made. But, you know, what, give her time? I don't know. But $50,000 a year for working 10 hours a week. Yeah, not bad work if you can get it, right? And it is causing a lot of people to scratch their head and go, what the heck is this? You know, what is going on with this? And I think it's a legitimate concern. Meanwhile, Elon Musk is pouring hundreds of millions of dollars into this election. All of a sudden, he just opened the faucets. Why? Well, Alex Gibney just came out, the guy who just made this movie about Musk, which has not yet hit the movie theaters, just came out and said that Musk is terrified that when the Democrats take over, there were 34 different investigations, and some of them criminal, into him and his companies. And when Musk came in with Doge, they wiped out all the people who were investigating him. There are no more investigations going on, and or maybe one. And so what Musk is afraid of is that the Democrats will pick up those investigations and turn them into congressional inquiries. I think that's a very legitimate fear. And so he's going to spend hundreds of millions of dollars to try to prevent the Democrats from looking into his own shenanigans, corruption, crimes. I don't know what they are, but inquiring minds would like to know.
1: 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Call 202-808-9925.
0: So that's my list, my rants. What's on your mind today? I'll pick up your calls on the other side of the break. Stay tuned.

Good morning. This is the Commonwealth Report, news for the public, not the powerful. You can follow us at commonwealthreport.news. Forecasters hand Democrats an 84% shot at the House. Can anything stop the wave? We're 3 weeks from Election Day, and the numbers look brutal for Republicans. VoteHub, a forecaster that calls itself nonpartisan and independent, now gives Democrats an 84% chance of winning the House. Their model doesn't just guess. It runs predictions for more than 10,000 counties and 350,000 precincts across America. And they're not alone. Analyst G. Elliott Morris's model put Democrats at 85% back in August, better odds than they had before the 2018 blue wave. Republicans hold the House right now by a handful of seats, 219 to 212. Democrats need 218 seats for a majority. But here's the thing. An 84% chance isn't a win. Forecasts don't vote. People do. And with gerrymanders stacked up against us, this only happens if you show up. Nearly 6 in 10 Americans accused Trump of cashing in on the presidency. Will Congress act? A new AP-NORC poll out today finds 41% of Americans believe Donald Trump has broken the law to profit from the presidency. Another 18% say he's been unethical but not illegal. Only 18% think he's done nothing wrong. Pollsters surveyed 2,145 people by phone, and 75% say he's interested in making himself richer in office, while 51% say he doesn't care at all about people like them. It splits by party, with 8 in 10 Democrats saying illegal against 1 in 10 Republicans. No wonder people noticed. His net worth has reportedly jumped from $2.3 billion to $6.5 billion, with more than $1 billion in crypto last year alone. Trump told CNBC there's nothing wrong with it. The founders wrote the Emoluments Clause for exactly this. A president for sale? A presidency for sale is not a presidency, it's a business. A furious judge slams the brakes on Trump's chainsaw raid at a public golf course. Over the weekend, Trump administration crews cut down hundreds of trees at East Potomac Golf Links, a public course in Washington that's been open to everybody since 1919. Trump wants to turn it into a championship-level showpiece. On Monday, federal judge Anna Rice shut the cutting down and said the weekend removal, quote, has cost the government all of its credibility. She'd already ordered officials to give notice before taking down more than 10 trees. The Park Service had promised it would only remove dead, dying, or invasive trees and wouldn't touch the healthy historic cherry trees. The D.C. Preservation League sued back in February, pointing to an 1897 law that set this park aside for the people's recreation. Public land belongs to the public. It isn't one man's private country club. An Air Force major calls for Trump's impeachment. Why has he spent 2 months in solitary confinement? Major Jason Watson is 40, an Air Force Academy graduate with 17 years of service. On July 1st, he stood on the Capitol steps in uniform with a sign calling to impeach, convict, and remove Trump and J.D. Vance, citing military action in Venezuela, Cuba, and Iran. After he repeated it on CNN in August, the Air Force locked him up the very next day. His lawyer, Christopher Mutimer, says he's been in solitary around the clock for nearly 2 months. Quote, even if he gets an hour to eat or to exercise, he's alone, end quote. The Air Force says he can't legally be held with civilians. Watson faces 10 counts, including 3 under rarely used law, against contemptuous words against a president. He hasn't been convicted of anything, and he's presumed innocent. When criticizing the president lands an officer in a cell, every American's free speech is on trial. A military archbishop tells Catholic soldiers to stay away from Hegseth's firing squad. Archbishop Timothy Broglio, who oversees Catholic ministry across the U.S. military, said Monday that any Catholic soldier assigned to an Army firing squad should ask to be excused. He said the duty runs against church teaching. The condemned man is Nidal Hassan, the Army psychiatrist convicted of killing 13 people at Fort Hood in 2009. He's set to be shot on December 3rd, and Pete Hegseth wants it live-streamed. Broglio knows this pain. He presided over the funeral of Michael Cahill, the only civilian killed that day. He called the crime heinous, then asked, quote, does exposing the public to his execution serve any purpose? The nation's Catholic bishops have condemned the live stream also. A country that turns killing into entertainment loses something it can't get back. Newsmax debuts The Big Beautiful Trump Show. Is this news or state TV?
And finally, you can't make this up. Newsmax spent Sunday night debuting The Big Beautiful Trump Show, a 30-minute tribute that hosts Matthew Fondi described as Trump's greatest hits. Fondi, a former Republican congressional candidate from Maryland, sits on a set covered in Trump memorabilia. It opened with a peppy theme song singing the show's own praises. Mediaite called the monologue utterly fawning. He mocked Joe Biden, then relived Donald Trump's 2025 Alaska summit with Vladimir Putin, bombers and all, while admitting the results were a bit thin. The proof of Trump's greatness? A clip of Putin agreeing with him. Fondi even pitched it as a replacement for Sunday Night Football. When a so-called news network airs a variety show praising the president, that's not journalism. That's what state television looks like. And that's the way it is today, Tuesday, October 13th, 2026. I'm Tom Hartman.

0: 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Welcome back. 34 minutes past the hour. So what's on your mind? David in San Francisco. Hey, David, what's up?
1: Hey, well, thanks, Tom. The you had a couple of interviews earlier this hour, and for the woman who was the legislator in Connecticut.
0: Yeah.
1: If I remember, if a state wants to do a local currency or a local bank, they don't necessarily have to abide by the Federal Reserve if what they're doing doesn't cross state lines. So, you know, there are probably some, you know, exigencies to a thing like that. But yeah. State lines allows, you know, if you think about 1776, one of the biggest issues was colony economics. And they would charter banks only to a given city or town. They wouldn't necessarily give those banks countywide banking powers because they didn't want the county seat to hog all the money and suck it all, you know, away from the small towns.
0: Well, this was also before the rise of federalism, David. I mean, you know, what we got out of that worldview was the original, you know, Continental Congress, the Confederacy, or not the Confederacy, but you know what I'm talking about.
1: Confederation, right? Yeah. Yeah, well, I'm just, you know, thinking in terms of how the right wing have always hated the Federal Reserve, and we're at this point where Trump, who basically is organized crime, and if the Federal Reserve follows even the most basic, you know, financial

0: Federal Reserve and then demanding that interest rates be at a rate that suits him. And then he has no loyalty to the U.S. dollar anyway. Yeah. You know, he's as far as I can tell, he's always been a currency speculator. And the idea that having an international hotel, an international house that basically takes currencies from around the world, he has no loyalty. He had no loyalty to the U.S. dollar because it was always which exchange rate was going to suit him at the moment. Mm-hmm. And now when he's playing with these cryptocurrencies, he has no loyalty to the U.S. dollar. And if he can do all sorts of strange arrangements that would suit momentary exchange rates, you know, no matter, looking at picking fights with Canada, picking fights with China, picking fights with all of the EU, he has only momentary exchange rates on his mind and has no loyalty to long-term stability, right, which hypothetically the Federal Reserve does, or the IMF for that matter. And that gets into your earlier interview with the guy at the top of the hour.
1: Yeah, Christopher.
0: I would have liked to ask him if he was aware, I think both Holland as well as Germany are trying to retrieve the gold that's in their IMF fund here in America. And so they no longer have faith that the gold of Germany or the gold of Holland is safe here. And
1: well, remember when Trump and Stephen, what's his name, his first Treasury Secretary, the guy who was the king of, you know, kicking people out of their homes in California. I'm forgetting.
0: Right.
1: Say it again.
0: Steve Mnuchin.
1: Thank you very much. Yeah, when they went to Fort Knox. Remember that during his first term?
0: Right.
1: How much of that gold did they walk off with? Who knows?
0: Oh yeah. And so the stability of America's future, you know, coming up with local currencies, local banks, you know, I've talked to you before about just the penny economics, having a project that needs doing, pay a penny.
1: It's pretty straightforward stuff. David, I do have to move along, but thank you. You brought a bunch of good topics and very thoughtful perspectives on them. I appreciate it. Michael in Healy, Alaska. Hey, Michael, what's on your mind today?
2: Hi, Tom. Well, I have a theory I'd like to run by you.
1: Okay.
2: I think after this election, when Trump gets trounced, I don't think he's going to stay around for all the court cases and whatnot and put up with all that. I think he's going to make a deal with J.D. Vance that he'll turn the presidency over to J.D. as long as he pardons Trump and his whole crooked family, and then they don't have to deal with all the problems.
1: You know, I'm inclined to agree with you, Michael, with one exception, and that is that while a federal pardon would save him from a lot of the federal crimes that he's committing, like, you know, to yesterday's violation of the Hatch Act, it won't protect him from state crimes, which is how Letitia James got 34 criminal convictions against him in state court in New York, which he can't get rid of, you know. And in fact, he would have gone to prison for if he hadn't been elected president. So I think that he's going to want to hang on to that office of the presidency as long as he can, basically to stay out of prison. That's why he ran for election the second time around, was just to stay out of jail. So I'd originally thought that was probably going to be his plan. And in fact, even thought that if he does it in February or March, there's a certain number of months that a person can serve as president that don't count for the 2-year term, then J.D. Vance could serve for 10 years rather than just 8 years. But I'm not sure that Trump is willing to give that up unless, and here's the one caveat, unless Putin has already told him that his billion-dollar palace in Sochi on the ocean there is available for Trump to move to. You know, if Trump flees the country, then it would make a lot of sense. But I think if he sticks around, he's going to be facing some very pissed-off state prosecutors.
2: Well, you could skip all that by going to Russia or retire like a king in Saudi Arabia.
1: Yep.

0: Yep. I think those are all possibilities. But my guess is because he has this insanely high level of immunity, plus power, plus the ability to squeeze more billions out of his, I mean, I'm on his email list, right? He's still begging for money, and he's still offering to sell me stuff all the time. I mean, he's got watches for sale, he's got pins for sale, he's got badges for sale, he's got coins for sale, he's got crypto for sale. He's making money off his followers. I think as long as this grift continues and he's making $1 billion a year or more simply because he's president, and his sons are making, and his son-in-law are making tens of billions or multiples of billions of dollars a year as long as he's president, I don't think he's going to give it up. But, you know, time will tell. Time will tell, Michael. Thanks a lot for the call. Very thought-provoking one. I appreciate that. Gail in Fox Island, Washington. Hey, Gail, what's on your mind today?
1: Well, I wonder if you have been familiar or are familiar, excuse me, I've got a cold, The Rise and Fall of the Artificial State by Jill Lepore.
0: I am not.
1: It is extremely interesting. I'm just in the middle of it. But what caught my attention, I've been interested because I've been in the tech world for most of my career. Mm-hmm. And it goes into the history of it. But what was interesting to me right off the bat was that in the 1930s, there was the same sort of group and philosophy that we're seeing with the quote-unquote tech bros now, where everything is turned over to technology. Mm-hmm. And in fact, they had a group called Technate of the Americas, which was a real wacky group, kind of like the Peter Thiel mm-hmm. philosophy today. And so it went on about the history and background. However, what was really interesting is that one of the leaders of this was a guy named Joshua Haldeman, and he happens to be the
0: grandfather of Elon Musk.
1: Yeah. And he was he went through the Depression. He had a bankruptcy in, I think it was Saskatchewan, Canada, and they outlawed this wild Technate of America group because they were so wacky. And so when he went to come back into the U.S., he was born in Minnesota, and when he wanted to come back into the U.S., they wouldn't let him because of this group had been banned in Canada. And so that's when he then, and he was very much associated with the eugenics movement as mm-hmm. well. Mm-hmm. And he then went to Pretoria, South Africa.
0: Right.
1: So anyway, I'm in the middle of the book, but I thought it would be something that you might want to follow up on, and it really goes into.
0: It sounds absolutely fascinating. The rise and fall of
1: the artificial state.
0: The artificial state by
1: Jill Lepore, L-E-P-O-R-E.
0: Oh, she's out of Harvard. Yeah, I've seen her writing before.
1: Yeah.
0: The rise and fall of the artificial. Fascinating, Gail. I'll check it out. Thank you for the tip.
1: Okay, thank you.
0: Thank you very much. Good talking to you. Yeah, you have a great day. It's 45 minutes past the hour. Picking up your calls here. I'll be back with more of your calls, your thoughts, in just a moment. Stay tuned. It's the Tom Hartman Program, Defending America from the Weapons of Mass Deception. 3 hours a day, 5 days a week, right?
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0: Fair and only slightly unbalanced. I'll be right back with you. Stick around.

0: And welcome back, Rudy in Chicago. Hey, Rudy, what's on your mind today?
1: Yes, hi. Thank you very much for taking my call.
0: My pleasure.
1: I need you to help me explain to my family in Texas that Trump is not going to give them $5,000 to every American. I try to do it in the calculator, and I don't have enough numbers there. Do you know, anybody knows how much that money that would be?
0: It would be a little over a trillion.
1: $1 trillion. So he doesn't have $1 trillion.
0: Like 1.3 trillion, something like that. He would borrow it. He would just add it to our national debt, just like George Bush did with the $5 trillion for his two wars and the $3 trillion for his tax cuts, just like Trump did for the $7 trillion for his tax cuts so far. You just borrow it.
1: But how can he borrow to pay off people?
0: There is a question about whether he can do this legally without the authority of Congress.
1: Yeah.
0: But he's not going to do it. You know, any more than he did the. Remember, he told us we were going to get a $5,000 Doge dividend check. He told us we were going to get a $2,000 rebate on our tariffs that we've paid for. I mean, he just makes this crap up. And then
1: I
0: when it's
1: my goofy family about that.
0: Yeah, and then when it's,
1: they still think that he's going to do it.
0: Yeah, and then once it's only just ask your family. Did you get your Doge check? Did you get your tariff rebate check?
1: Oh yeah,
0: he promised those.
1: That's a good one. Okay, that's all. Thank you so much.
0: Okay, good luck, Rudy. Thank you very much. JoJo in San Diego. Hey, JoJo, what's up?
2: Oh, hey, I wanted to talk to you. Okay, great. I've been waiting a while. In 1968, I asked a Cuban refugee why Castro went to the communist government. It took me 4 months to teach Louis enough English to get the information out of him. I asked him if he was part of Castro's army. He said, no, he wasn't a fighter. But he said he was a cook back at camp.
0: Mm-hmm.
2: Uh-huh. And you'd like to hear what his explanation is, but why Castro did that? What he tells me is that girls in Cuba, age 9, 10, 11, and 12, were constantly being kidnapped all over Cuba and put into prostitution for the Batista government.
0: That's true.
2: You knew about that.
0: Yeah, there was massive child and adult sexual trafficking going on by Batista. Batista was, you know, in tight with the mob. You know, one of his best friends was Carlos Marcello. You know, this guy was. I mean, you know, the casinos in Cuba were run by American mobsters. It's one of the reasons why, Santos Traficante and Carlos Marcello were so pissed at the Kennedys, although it wasn't, you know, the Kennedys who'd overthrown it. It was obviously Castro.
2: What I figured was Castro and his company went up to New York City thinking it was the capital of the United States. And they were met by politicians and stuff there, and Castro told them he wanted to tell them what was going on in Cuba.
0: I don't know about that, but I know the first time Castro went to New York City was in the late 40s, early 50s, and he wanted to try out for the Yankees.
2: really?
0: Castro wanted to be in the Yankees, and that didn't work out, so he became a revolutionary. JoJo, I got to run, but thank you for the call. It is 40, just about 10 minutes before the hour. Stick around. We'll be right back with more of your calls in 1 minute.

0: Hey, thanks so much for sharing our program and for reaching out to our stations and sponsors and letting them know that you're listening. It really means a lot to us. Human beings have a couple of unique characteristics. The first is that we can be very tender and loving and concerned and caring toward people we perceive as being our group, us. We can also be extraordinarily violent against people that we consider to be them, if we think of them or this other as a threat. Probably a classic example of this is Adolf Hitler convincing Germans that, you know, Jews were a threat to them and good Germans going along with the Holocaust. Well, this othering is built into our DNA. This is, you know, ancient stuff. And the Republican Party, since the time of Nixon, when he started, you know, picking up the white racist vote after Democrats laid it down in the 60s, the Republicans have been using this to try to other minorities in America as a political strategy. And this is really deadly stuff. There's a whole op-ed about it over at HartmanReport.com. Is othering human nature's deadliest instinct? Check it out. Welcome back. 9 minutes before the hour. So what's on your mind today? Alice in San Angelo, Texas. Hey, Alice. What's up?
1: Hi. I just had a simple question. It's going to probably sound maybe even a little stupid, but I don't know these things really. And I'm wondering, I listen to you and I listen to other podcasts, some very positive, some pretty negative, some middle of the road. But basically, I can't figure out what people are saying. If it did go really well for us, how many seats would we actually have to take in the Congress and in the Senate to have any real power, to get anything really done other than just blocking?
0: That's a great question, Alice. That's a great question, and I'm guessing a lot of people have that same question. There are slightly different rules between the House and the Senate. The Senate has this thing called a filibuster that the House does not have. So in the House, all you need is a simple majority. You need the 218 seats or 219 seats, even better. I think right now the Republicans are about 5 or 6 seats ahead of the Democrats. I'd have to go back and look at the numbers. It changes every few weeks, depending on who just retired. But you just need a simple majority in the House. In the Senate, because of the filibuster, which dates back to the slavery era, in fact, the filibuster was put into place originally to block discussions of ending slavery. And it was put into place back in the 1820s. And or maybe the 1830s. And the filibuster says that any senator can block any kind of legislation or can object to legislation. In other words, filibuster it. And then you have to have 2/3 of the Senate to override that objection or override the filibuster. Now, what's interesting about this is that the filibuster is not a law. It's a Senate rule. And Senate rules can be changed with a simple majority in the Senate. So this is why when we passed the For the People Act, which would have blown up Citizens United, and the John Lewis Voting Rights Act, which would have ended gerrymandering and established voting as an absolute right, they passed the House of Representatives. They passed a majority in the Senate, but Republicans filibustered it. And to break that filibuster, we needed a simple majority of Democrats. And Joe Manchin and Kyrsten Sinema, who were both Democrats, refused to go along with it, refused to break the filibuster. So there's a couple of ways that a filibuster can be broken. It can be broken on a one-time basis against one particular piece of legislation. You can say, okay, we're just going to create an exception to the filibuster for this piece of legislation. That just takes a simple majority. It can be ended altogether with a simple majority. Or, as I just pointed out, if you don't have that majority, the filibuster can just simply stand, which is what happened back in, I think it was 2018, whatever year that was. So, the Senate increasingly has been where good things go to die. My hope is if we take the Senate, that the Democrats will end the filibuster. I think the filibuster is anti-democratic. I've always been opposed to the filibuster. Yeah. No individual senator should have that kind of power. And I realize that the senators themselves love it. But increasingly you've got Republicans who are wanting to get rid of the filibuster too. In fact, Trump has been demanding that John Thune drop the filibuster so he can pass his so-called SAVE Act. So, did I answer your question?
1: Yeah.
0: Okay,
1: it
0: great.
1: It did. Don't get rid of it yet, but
0: yeah, no, no,
1: get
0: no,
1: rid
0: no,
1: of it that, if we get to power.
0: That's
1: if we
0: there
1: get
0: you
1: enough
0: go.
1: Power.
0: There you go. Thank you, Alice. Yeah. Thank you, Steve in Hayden, Idaho. Hey, Steve, what's on your mind today?
2: Oh, hi, Tom. First time I've called you.
0: Well, thank you.
2: I just wanted as a first time caller. Mm-hmm. And are you there?
0: Yeah, and thank you for calling.
2: Oh, I appreciate it, Tom. There's one thing I wanted to go over with you about the Bible. I'm just a believer. I'm not a religious nut, but one thing you said that the only way to get saved is Matthew 25.
0: No, I didn't say it's the only way. I said that that's what Jesus said was the only way
2: to sit
0: next to him and after judgment. Or at judgment.
2: Yeah, that was Old Testament. The New Testament.
0: Matthew 25 is in the New Testament.
2: No, it's not. The New Testament began in the book of Acts, the second chapter. That's just somebody wrote the New Testament. When they broke the Bible up like that, it's not the New Testament. It's
0: the four Gospels
2: of the Old Testament.
0: The first four books of the New Testament are the Gospels, or the accounts of the life of Jesus, Matthew, Mark, Luke, and John.
2: I understand.
0: And that is the foundation of the New Testament.
2: But here's the verse I wanted to read to you real quick. That if thou shalt confess with thy mouth the Lord Jesus and believe in your heart that God raised him from the dead.
0: Yeah, that was Paul. That was not Jesus.
2: Yeah.
0: That was Paul writing that, not Jesus. Steve, we have a fundamental difference of opinion here. I respect your opinion. Thank you for the call. And thank you for being with us today. We'll be back tomorrow, same time, same place. In the meantime, don't forget, democracy is not a spectator sport. It requires all of us. That includes you. So get out there, get active, tag your it. Have a great afternoon. Be good to yourself and the folks around you. Stay safe. Eat your veggies. Get your exercise. Go walk a mile or two today. Really, you need it. We all need it. And I'll catch up with you tomorrow.
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4: Years ago, when I announced that I was leaving my job as editor of the Texas Observer to run for political office, I had to admit that going into politics is the only downward career move one can take from journalism. But being both a journalist and a politician does hone one's ability to detect the smell of BS. And we Americans are presently getting a noxious blast of that stench from our warmongering Department of Defense. The vast trillion-dollar Pentagon is the ultimate Big Brother bureaucracy, literally empowered to compel thousands of Americans to die in foolish military misadventures cooked up by political partisans and profiteering corporate contractors. That's why it's so alarming that Trump's Project 2025 autocrats are now rushing to slam an iron door of censorship on reporters trying to inform us commoners about the militaristic schemes and corporate fraud that comes from inside this government fortress. In the name of defending freedom, Trump's palace guards are banning media outlets that displease His Royal Highness. Also, Pretty Boy Pete, Trump's made-for-TV Pentagon honcho, has even decreed that reporters must be tightly monitored by military escorts while doing interviews, reviewing documents, and otherwise exercising the essential constitutional rights of our nation's free press. The good news is that rather than kowtowing to the autocrats, dozens of media organizations have told Pete to stuff it, choosing to do old-school outsider digging into this insider war machine. This is Jim Hightower saying, meanwhile, the Project 2025 authoritarians hail their clampdown on free press rights by touting their, quote, fresh relationship with what they call their new Pentagon press corps. Right, it's their partisan press corps, not ours.

Trump hands Putin a diesel windfall. Tariffs hammer Ohio factories. Texas censors professors. Medicaid cuts close maternity wards. Vance insults a black candidate. And Trump rages at Norway. Good morning. This is the Commonwealth Report, news for the public, not the powerful. You can follow us at commonwealthreport.news. Did Trump just hand Putin a gift while American drivers get nothing? Donald Trump just cut a deal with Vladimir Putin. On Friday, he announced Russia will ship 300,000 tons of diesel right away, 500,000 more in November, then a million, then another 3 million after that. His Treasury Department eased sanctions on Russian diesel into April of 2027. This comes 1 month after Trump signed a law meant to choke off the money, the oil money that pays for Putin's war. Ukraine's President Zelensky called it a gift to Putin and warned, quote, Russia will repay the diesel with further terror and perfidy. And energy experts say it probably won't lower prices much. Diesel sitting at $6.28 a gallon, driven up by Trump's own war with Iran. So Putin gets cash for his war machine, Ukraine gets more bombs, and American and truckers and farmers get a press release. Are Trump's tariffs crushing the very factories he promised to save? Ask Doug Rundy. He runs Shapes Unlimited, an aluminum products manufacturer in North Jackson, Ohio. Trump's aluminum tariffs climbed from 10 to 25% to 50%, and Rundy says they're costing him, quote, upwards of $4.5 to $5 million this year alone, end quote. Shipping surcharges tied to the Iran war are as high as $6,500 a container. So he stopped hiring, and he's buying robots instead. Over in Warren, countertop maker Sam Miller pays tariffs on materials from Asia and can't expand into Canada, where trade talks collapsed in August. Canada buys a third of everything Ohio exports. The Supreme Court struck down many of these tariffs. Trump put them right back. Tariffs are sold as a gift to working people, but they've turned into a tax on the folks who actually make things. Will Texas politicians now decide what every professor is allowed to teach? The Atlantic reports that the state now controls what professors can teach. Under a law written by former Republican State Senator Brandon Creighton, regents picked by Governor Greg Abbott hold power over the curriculum. Texas A&M and Texas Tech restricted teaching about race, gender, and sexual orientation. A&M shut down its women's and gender studies degree. University of Texas regents voted to limit what they call, quote, unnecessary controversial subjects. One A&M philosophy professor said he wasn't allowed to teach Plato. Another was fired after a lesson on gender identity, and she's suing. A new state office now investigates complaints about professors. You know, a government that picks which ideas are legal in a classroom is training obedience, and democracy can't survive on that. How many more maternity wards will close before Republicans admit what they did? The Guardian reports 52 maternity wards have closed since July of last year when Trump's Big Beautiful Bill became law. Another 8 have announced their closing, according to the group Protect Our Care. That bill cut nearly $1 trillion from Medicaid, and Medicaid pays for more than 40% of births in America. Hospitals in Virginia and rural Georgia pointed to the coming cuts when they shut down their units for good. The March of Dimes says 31 more rural hospitals are at risk, and if they go, 96 counties lose their last place to deliver a baby. Senator Ron Wyden warned this summer, quote, maternity wards across America are shuttering their doors. And the worst of it, including work requirements, doesn't even start until January. They took health care from mothers and babies to pay for billionaire tax cuts. Remember that in November. J.D. Vance tells a black Senate candidate she doesn't belong in America. At a campaign stop in Lakeland, Florida on October 1st, the vice president went after Angie Nixon, the Democratic nominee for U.S. Senate. The Florida Phoenix reports he said she doesn't belong in America. And C-SPAN video shows him telling her to get the hell out of the country if she's a socialist. Nixon is black. Her family's been in Florida for generations. She fired back Friday, quote, I don't need J.D. Vance's permission to belong here. And she pointed out that the senator of Vance's side, Ashley Moody, was never elected. Moody was appointed in 2025 to Marco Rubio's seat. Nixon called the attack a desperate distraction from rising insurance, rent, and health care costs. Telling black Americans to leave the country is one of the oldest and ugliest tricks in our politics. It deserves an answer at the ballot box. Trump rages at Norway after the Nobel Prize goes to someone else.
The Nobel Peace Prize went Friday to Navi Pillay, the 85-year-old South African jurist who defended anti-apartheid activists, judged the Rwanda genocide trials, and later ran human rights for the UN. Donald Trump didn't take it well. At a rally in Syracuse, New York, he called her a mystery person and warned that we will not forget Norway. Then he posted that he should have won 8 Nobel Prizes, one for each war he claims he settled, and called the decision an indelible stain on Norway. Small problem? Norway's government doesn't pick the winner. An independent committee does. Pillay got the news at a conference in Nuremberg and told the cheering room, if you clap a little bit more, I may share this prize with Trump. A man who threatens a country over a trophy has told you everything about why he didn't get it. And that's the way it is today, Monday, October 12th, 2026.

0: Okay, there we go. Finally, my apologies. I had forgotten to put the batteries in my microphone. Here we are. All right, happy Tuesday to you. We got a lot to talk about today. Representative Pramila Jayapal with a national progressive town hall meeting, which will begin in just about a minute and a half here. If you want to get in line to speak with Representative Jayapal, who will be with us for the whole hour taking your calls, the former chair of the Congressional Progressive Caucus, the number is 202-808-9925. Also, in the second hour of our program, I want to get into this question of, is Gavin Newsom repeating the billionaire mistake that's tearing France apart right now? France is one of the countries in Europe that enthusiastically, back in the 90s, embraced neoliberalism. Low taxes on billionaires, raised taxes on working people, all that kind of stuff. And it's really biting them right now. And California's billionaire tax fight is raising the same issue. We'll get into that. Also, a new report shows Russian disinformation bot traffic has collapsed since a Ukrainian drone took out one of Putin's data centers. And Ken Paxton spent New Year's Eve partying in Dubai with his mistress and two guys who were fugitives from U.S. justice for ripping off America with healthcare scams. Amazing. In the third hour of our program, Christopher Armitage is going to drop by. North Dakota's bank earned the state $231.8 million last year. And he's got the list of what a state bank could have earned in your state and how this works. It's fascinating. Also, there's a mystery surrounding Mike Johnson's wife. She spends 10 hours a week preaching to women on Capitol Hill and is apparently being paid $50,000 a year to do this, and nobody knows by whom. What's going on here? Is this like with Clarence Thomas's wife, who got $600,000 a year from the Heritage Foundation? And also, are there dark motives for Elon Musk shoveling cash into the Republican Party? So all of that is going to be on our program today. But to start out, Pramila Jayapal represents the 7th District of the state of Washington in the U.S. House of Representatives. She's on the House Judiciary, Foreign Affairs, Budget Committee. She's the former chair of the Congressional Progressive Caucus. Her website is Jayapal, J-A-Y-A-P-A-L, .house.gov. And her blue sky handle is Pramila Jayapal, P-R-A-M-I-L-A, Jayapal. And Representative Jayapal, welcome back. It's always so nice to have you with us.
1: It's so great to be with you, Tom, and I'm actually talking to you from Portland today.
0: Oh, very cool. What are you doing?
1: I'm doing a town hall on Medicare for All with Congresswoman Janelle Bynum, who just signed on as our latest sponsor of the Medicare for All bill that I lead in the House. Mm-hmm. And so we'll be at Portland Community College, the Community Hall Annex at 2:00 today. And we'd love for people to come by. It's 2305 Southeast 82nd Avenue. And we'll spend an hour and a half just having, a conversation with people about why we need universal health care and why Medicare for All is the way to get there. And we're super excited about it.
0: Oh, that's great. Pass along our invitation for her to drop by the show if she'd ever like to come on and do what you're doing today.
1: I will tell her. I'll tell her how much I enjoy being on here.
0: Yeah, we this is open to anybody. Very few people want to take advantage of it, but here it is.
1: Well, one of the things I think is interesting about Medicare for All right now, and hopefully we'll get into it some more, but the people that are signing on most recently are not members of the Progressive Caucus. They are people that are in tough swing districts, Janelle being one of them, Shamari Figures in Alabama, another one. And I think it's too bad, Tom, that we had to get to this point where healthcare had to collapse in this country, where insurance company, private for-profit insurance company greed had to dominate everything, combined with Republicans cutting Medicaid, cutting the Affordable Care Act tax credits. But we are in this place now where this is the only idea for universal health care in Congress today, and the only one that actually takes profit out of the system and ensures that every single person is covered from life to death. And that's why I think we're seeing more and more people across the country embrace it. And our most recent polling had Medicare for All support not only at 94% for Democrats, not only at 66% for independents, one in five Republicans. And even in the toughest districts in the country, even after you attack it over and over again, the way private insurance companies do, it still has over 55% support in those tough districts. So hopefully, this is a path to getting it done.
0: Yeah, and yet, because five corrupt on-the-take Republicans on the U.S. Supreme Court decided that it's just fine for big corporations and billionaires to essentially bribe judges and own members of Congress, we're not there. We're literally the only country in the developed country in the world that's not there.
1: Yeah, that's exactly right. And they've spent hundreds of millions of dollars lobbying every year. But I think that the public anger around the collapse of the healthcare system is now at a point where, I think we're up to something like 58% of Democrats. That's still a far cry from 94% of Democrats in Congress that would match the public notion around this, but I do think that it's a real opportunity for us, and that's why around the country I'm campaigning with Bernie, of course, and with other candidates who are big Medicare for All supporters, even in tough districts, and my Medicare for All PAC has been supporting them. Listen, we are going to get this done. We have to. It's not going to be an easy road, but it is what people deserve, and it's what is both morally right and politically right, and that's what we have to convince people of now in Congress, not across the country, but in Congress.
0: Good stuff. I had one other question on my mind before we start picking up phone calls for you. Representative or Dr. El Saeed in Michigan has put forward an AI policy for the state of Michigan. And he said, we need to get AI development under control. He said, if we don't act quickly, we may get to the point at which we cannot act because it's too late. I'm curious your thoughts on that and how, in general, the Progressive Caucus is responding to the challenges that AI face that it,
1: Well, I absolutely agree that we have to rein this in, and we have to rein it in comprehensively. And that's why 2 weeks ago I released an AI framework, legislative framework myself. It's got great kudos from people like Lina Khan and Jonathan Cantor, and others across the country, big groups that are focused on how we rein in AI. And it's the idea, Tom, that I think you would love because you followed all this stuff, but a public charter for AI companies to operate. And that way, we do not allow them to pick and choose, well, maybe I'll deal with the harms of this chatbot after the fact. But we actually regulate AI and we require a public charter that puts the public's interests first. And in that charter, they have to agree to all of the conditions. They can't pick and choose. And we have very enforceable liability standards in there where we don't wait for a company to release a model that's harmful. It actually goes through the same kind of regulatory testing that we do for nuclear weapons. It has some of the great ideas that Abdul and others have talked about, from a kill switch to making sure that nobody can operate a data center. But it goes beyond that, a data center without the public charter, I mean. But it goes beyond that to get at structural separation. The reason that there's only three companies essentially in the AI business is because you have to control an enormous amount of data, which you steal and scrape knowledge from people and from the internet and from everything that's out there. You don't pay for it. You take it over. You store it in these massive data centers, and then you use that for these products. We say you can't do that anymore. You got to structurally separate the marketplace, change the incentive for profit within the marketplace, and we can do that by requiring this public charter. So very excited about our proposal and the attention it's gotten from people who are really in the know.
0: That is great. It's 15 minutes past the hour. We'll pick up your calls for Representative Jayapal right after this break. Stay tuned. Representative Pramila Jayapal, former chair of the Congressional Progressive Caucus, representing Washington's 7th District in the U.S. House, is with us for the hour in a National Progressive Town Hall meeting right here on the Tom Hartman Program. We'll be right back.
2: This is the Tom Hartman Program.
0: Jayapal.house.gov is her website, and Pramila Jayapal on Blue Sky. We'll be right back with your calls for it.

0: and welcome back. And let's see here, Bart in Benicia, California. You are on the air with Representative Jayapal.
1: Hi, Congresswoman Jayapal. This is Bart Sullivan, California, as Tom said. Hi, Tom. I am the director for Podcasting for Democracy. We have an initiative where we're trying to use podcasting to help people communicate better and break over, break through misinformation, counter propaganda, et cetera. I'm just wondering if you thought about podcasting as a tool to help reach your constituents in a bigger way. And also, is there a way we could work with your staff to present our findings and our work to you guys to see if you could help us reach other political leaders to help us get this initiative going forward? Because we think it really will help save democracy, at least part
2: of
1: it.
2: Yeah, thanks so much, Bart. And that's why I come on Tom's show, because he reaches a bunch of people. We do have a podcast. It's called The Power You Have. It is on the official side of our work, and we're thinking about moving it over to the unofficial, or what we call the campaign side, just because we have more leeway to talk about election-related stuff that we can't do on the official side. So stay tuned, but check it out. And we would love to talk to you more about what you're doing and any thoughts that you have on how to continue to elevate that platform. So I know my comms director is listening to this, and I'm sure she'll be in touch with you.
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3: Thank you for the opportunity, Tom, and thank you, Representative Jayapal. You're one of my heroes. You're doing a tremendous job. Thank you so much. My question is, are we going to be able to hold Trump accountable financially for all the destruction that he has caused to the White House and all these other projects? Yesterday, he just destroyed a federal golf course, destroying like 300 trees against a judge order. That's my question. Thank you.
2: Yeah, thank you so much, Alfredo. And, this is the thing that I wake up thinking about every night, or every morning, rather. We have to hold Trump accountable. And of course, a big part of that is taking back the House and the Senate, and these November elections really matter. That's why I've been campaigning across the country for incredible candidates, including in California, like Randy Villegas and Aisha Wahab and others. But my concern is that what he has learned from Republicans not holding him accountable and from the Supreme Court not holding him accountable is that he can just go ahead and do damage, and he'll continue to do damage. I mean, look at the way that he used taxpayer dollars to finance his campaign ads. The court told him to stop, and he didn't stop. And then the Department of Justice went to court to an irate judge just in the last 24 hours and said, oh, I'm sorry, we didn't know that you had told us to stop. That message hadn't made it over to us. I mean, this kind of outrageousness, and the fact that he did the same thing with cutting down the trees at the golf course, the fact that he has continued to step out of line on so many decisions that the courts have made, the lower courts have made, and then the Supreme Court has refused to hold him accountable, is what really troubles me, because part of our democracy has relied on the U.S. Marshals, the Department of Justice, actually coming in and stepping in to hold somebody accountable if they don't obey a court decision. But of course, that DOJ reports to Donald Trump. So we're still working on all the ways to do that, but it is a real concern that we are contending with right now.
0: Yeah, it's a big one. It's a big one. It's 20 minutes past the hour. We'll be back in 60 seconds. Stay tuned.

0: Tired of spin and billionaire-backed news? The Commonwealth Report delivers truth with backbone. News for the public, not the powerful. 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Democracy belongs to you. So back in 1933, when Franklin Roosevelt became president, we were in the depths of the Great Depression. He raised the top income tax rate on billionaires from 25% to 90%. The ultra-rich were screaming, and here's what he had to say.
1: A number of my friends who belong in the very high upper bracket have suggested to me on several occasions of late that if I am re-elected president, they will have to move to some other nation because of high taxes here. Now, I will miss them very much.
0: He just took it right to them, right? Now, what came out of that was the world's largest and fastest growing and first major middle class. We can do this again. We just have to raise taxes on rich people. It's pretty straightforward. There's a whole article about it over at HartmanReport.com. Check it out. Welcome back. 21 minutes past the hour. Representative Pramila Jayapal with us for the hour, taking your calls. Joe in Oklahoma City, Oklahoma, you are on the air with Representative Jayapal.
2: Hi, guys. I've just got a few points you can comment on, whichever ones. Thank you for your service to the nation. I was going to let you guys know there was a crypto, a data center here in Oklahoma in the middle of a drought that blew a water main. And for the small town they were in, they lost 3 million gallons of water. And then when they started looking into them, even though on their permits, they said they were like some medical research type unit, turns out they were just running blockchains for crypto. So that's a lot of these data centers are just running the dirty money. My advice to you is to work desperately to get the DNC to get rid of superdelegates. It's almost like we have two electoral colleges, one for the Democrats or two for the Democrats, because the Republicans don't even have superdelegates. I think it's a fix in case somebody to FDR gets through the first gates.
0: Great. Okay. Thank you, Joe. That's two different topics. So, Congresswoman, do you have any idea what percentage of these data centers out there are actually running, creating crypto?
3: No, we don't have that information, but we do know that a lot of them have been done with NDAs in place, non-disclosure agreements in place, so that we can't even get that information. We know that many of them have not gone through a permitting process. We know that they were given big passes by local governments around the country. And so this is a massive problem. The only thing I would say that is, hopeful to me is that communities understand why these data centers are so bad on every level and why they are not long-term job creators. They are going to take jobs away from people, even if there's some jobs involved in the construction. So the energy around data centers and around AI more broadly, the opposition, is I've never seen anything like it, Tom, in places across the country, red states, blue states, doesn't matter where. Communities are rising up, and it is what has pushed both Democratic and Republican legislators who just a year ago were actively touting, that they were constructing data centers. All of a sudden now they're saying, no, we need to have some regulation. But the regulation that's been proposed is either moratoriums, which I'm in favor of immediately, or it is sort of an after-the-fact mitigation. And I think that's why I think we need to go at the heart of how the industry is structured, get at structural separation, and actually implement a public charter like I'm proposing.
0: Yeah, we had a crypto expert call into the show a couple of weeks ago, and he said that he believes, and it's just insanely difficult to find the evidence because these things are so proprietary, that virtually all of these data centers are generating crypto during low demand times, like overnight. And because you can, suck down $5,000 worth of electricity and produce $500,000 worth of crypto. And the crypto market is growing, and it's like nobody's even talking about the fact that that may end up being one of the main functions of many of these data centers, and nobody's even talking about it.
3: It's part of the reason I think whatever structure we set up, and I think my public charter structure does this, has to be able to deal with the things that we find out that we don't even know today. It can't be, and we've learned from the lessons of commissions where you have equal numbers of Republicans and Democrats. You get a president like Trump and he just fires a bunch of people. So this cannot be set up like that. This has to be, controlled by a regulatory framework that takes all of that into account and is able to be nimble. Because I think the harms we're hearing about today, and crypto just being one example of that, are just the tip of the iceberg, Tom. I think there's going to be a lot more that we find out over the next year, 2 years, 5 years about what has happened with these data centers and what they're actually doing and how they're scraping knowledge and stealing knowledge from all of us in ways that we don't even know today.
0: Yeah, I probably shouldn't have run down that rabbit hole. We just have 30 seconds here to a break. But you know, our airplanes don't fall out of the sky because we regulate the industry. I mean, you know,
3: it's, that's right.
0: Our drugs are safe because we regulate the industry. Our food is theoretically safe, although Bob Kennedy is doing his best to destroy that. It just seems like regulation is a rational thing to do.
3: I think so. And I think what we have to do is make sure that the regulation isn't taken over by corporate interests, right? Yeah. I mean, it can't be done by the very interests that are being regulated, which is what they're proposing right now. I mean, a lot of these proposals that the administration is putting forward, and unfortunately, even some of the bipartisan proposals, have it so that the industry is telling us what they want instead of regulating it for the public good.
0: Yeah, not the way it should be. All right, we'll turn it back over to our callers here on the other side of the break. It's 27 minutes past the hour. Representative Pramila Jayapal, former chair of the Congressional Progressive Caucus, representing Washington's 7th District in the U.S. House, is with us for the hour, taking your calls. We'll be right back.
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0: Representative Jayapal's website is jayapal.house.gov, and Pramila Jayapal over on Blue.

Good morning. This is the Commonwealth Report, news for the public, not the powerful. You can follow us at commonwealthreport.news. Forecasters hand Democrats an 84% shot at the House. Can anything stop the wave? We're 3 weeks from Election Day, and the numbers look brutal for Republicans. Vote Hub, a forecaster that calls itself nonpartisan and independent, now gives Democrats an 84% chance of winning the House. Their model doesn't just guess. It runs predictions for more than 10,000 counties and 350,000 precincts across America. And they're not alone. Analyst G. Elliott Morris's model put Democrats at 85% back in August, better odds than they had before the 2018 blue wave. Republicans hold the House right now by a handful of seats, 219 to 212. Democrats need 218 seats for a majority. But here's the thing. An 84% chance isn't a win. Forecasts don't vote. People do. And with gerrymanders stacked up against us, this only happens if you show up. Nearly 6 in 10 Americans accused Trump of cashing in on the presidency. Will Congress act? A new AP-NORC poll out today finds 41% of Americans believe Donald Trump has broken the law to profit from the presidency. Another 18% say he's been unethical but not illegal. Only 18% think he's done nothing wrong. Pollsters surveyed 2,145 people by phone, and 75% say he's interested in making himself richer in office, while 51% say he doesn't care at all about people like them. It splits by party, with 8 in 10 Democrats saying illegal against 1 in 10 Republicans. No wonder people noticed. His net worth has reportedly jumped from $2.3 billion to $6.5 billion, with more than $1 billion in crypto last year alone. Trump told CNBC there's nothing wrong with it. The founders wrote the Emoluments Clause for exactly this. A president for sale? A presidency for sale is not a presidency, it's a business. A furious judge slams the brakes on Trump's chainsaw raid at a public golf course. Over the weekend, Trump administration crews cut down hundreds of trees at East Potomac Golf Links, a public course in Washington that's been open to everybody since 1919. Trump wants to turn it into a championship-level showpiece. On Monday, federal judge Anna Rice shut the cutting down and said the weekend removal, quote, has cost the government all of its credibility. She'd already ordered officials to give notice before taking down more than 10 trees. The Park Service had promised it would only remove dead, dying, or invasive trees and wouldn't touch the healthy, historic cherry trees. The D.C. Preservation League sued back in February, pointing to an 1897 law that set this park aside for the people's recreation. Public land belongs to the public. It isn't one man's private country club. An Air Force major calls for Trump's impeachment. Why has he spent 2 months in solitary confinement? Major Jason Watson is 40, an Air Force Academy graduate with 17 years of service. On July 1st, he stood on the Capitol steps in uniform with a sign calling to impeach, convict, and remove Trump and J.D. Vance, citing military action in Venezuela, Cuba, and Iran. After he repeated it on CNN in August, the Air Force locked him up the very next day. His lawyer, Christopher Mutimer, says he's been in solitary around the clock for nearly 2 months. Quote, even if he gets an hour to eat or to exercise, he's alone, end quote. The Air Force says he can't legally be held with civilians. Watson faces 10 counts, including 3 under rarely used law, against contemptuous words against a president. He hasn't been convicted of anything, and he's presumed innocent. When criticizing the president lands an officer in a cell, every American's free speech is on trial. A military archbishop tells Catholic soldiers to stay away from Hegseth's firing squad. Archbishop Timothy Broglio, who oversees Catholic ministry across the U.S. military, said Monday that any Catholic soldier assigned to an Army firing squad should ask to be excused. He said the duty runs against church teaching. The condemned man is Nidal Hassan, the Army psychiatrist convicted of killing 13 people at Fort Hood in 2009. He's set to be shot on December 3rd, and Pete Hegseth wants it live-streamed. Broglio knows this pain. He presided over the funeral of Michael Cahill, the only civilian killed that day. He called the crime heinous, then asked, quote, does exposing the public to his execution serve any purpose? The nation's Catholic bishops have condemned the live stream also. A country that turns killing into entertainment loses something it can't get back. Newsmax debuts The Big Beautiful Trump Show. Is this news or state TV?
And finally, you can't make this up. Newsmax spent Sunday night debuting The Big Beautiful Trump Show, a 30-minute tribute that hosts Matthew Fondi described as Trump's greatest hits. Fondi, a former Republican congressional candidate from Maryland, sits on a set covered in Trump memorabilia. It opened with a peppy theme song singing the show's own praises. Mediaite called the monologue utterly fawning. He mocked Joe Biden, then relived Donald Trump's 2025 Alaska summit with Vladimir Putin, bombers and all, while admitting the results were a bit thin. The proof of Trump's greatness? A clip of Putin agreeing with him. Fondi even pitched it as a replacement for Sunday Night Football. When a so-called news network airs a variety show praising the president, that's not journalism. That's what state television looks like. And that's the way it is today, Tuesday, October 13th, 2026. I'm Tom Hartman.

0: 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You can be calling your Democratic or Republican representatives to let them know what you think by calling 202-224-3121. It's the Capitol switchboard. It'll get you right through to them. So have you noticed that the Republicans are pretty much not talking about a constitutional convention anymore? They used to be gung-ho to rewrite the Constitution. You know, they wanted to put corporate personhood in there. They wanted to change it so that women can't vote. They wanted to do away with the election of senators, repeal the 17th Amendment, take us back to them being appointed by the states. They had all these weird, they wanted to outlaw labor unions, all these weird ideas, but they've stopped talking about it. I mean, they're still moving forward on it, but it's not Project 2025, for example. You know, their ultimate talking document does not have one single mention in it about a constitutional convention. Why would that be? Well, it's because the Supreme Court is doing their work for them. I mean, you know, just they have overturned Article 2. They've overturned the first, fourth, ninth, and 14th amendments. They've overturned Article 1, Section 7. All the details of this whole thing are over at HartmanReport.com. You got to check it out. Welcome back, Representative Pramila Jayapal, with us for the hour, taking your calls. Tom in Columbus, Ohio. You're on the air with Representative Jayapal.
1: Hey, Congresswoman, you know this is Joyce Beatty's world, and we just all live in it. I'm just kidding. She makes me proud every day, as you do. But my point is, I might be wrong for the first time in my life, but there has to be some wickedly valuable minerals in the Donbass, because that's where Trump is. I mean, that's where Russia is. That's the land that Trump said, oh, here's a deal. Just surrender that land to Russia. There has to be very, very valuable materials there, and that's why they're there.
0: Ukraine does have rare earth minerals. I don't know if they're in Donbass. What do you think?
2: They definitely do. I'm not sure either exactly where they are, but I really think that a lot of this has to do, and how Donald Trump has responded to Russia, most recently with the lifting of sanctions on Russian oil, has a lot to do with whatever leverage Putin has over Trump. And I think there's a lot of that. I'm not generally a conspiracy theorist person, but I really think the way that Putin has basically puppeteered Donald Trump to do everything.

0: around those minerals. I don't know. But I think that there's definitely leverage that Putin has over Trump, whether it's personal or financial or other.
1: Chris in Littleton, Colorado. You're on the air with Representative Jayapal.
2: Yeah, good morning, Representative Jayapal and Tom. 75% of biodiversity, plants and animals on the planet worldwide, has been destroyed in the last 50 years. Extinction is forever. Sierra Club, State of the Living Planet Report, World Wildlife Fund, and London Zoological Society Scientific Studies.
1: So your question, Chris.
2: Okay. My question is, every year, worldwide, $7.3 trillion is spent by corporations and rich to destroy nature for their own personal profits.
1: So your question is,
2: what is our government doing to protect, regulate, and preserve nature?
1: Great question.
0: Yeah. Well, first of all, we got to get money out of politics. I think that is the crux of so much that we deal with, is the corporate capture by a small number of corporations and wealthy individuals who are destroying our planet, who are destroying our livelihoods, who are, blocking us from taking massive progress forward. So I have the We the People Amendment to get money out of politics. We've put forward the For the People bill when we were in charge, and we intend to make that a number one priority for all of these issues. Secondly, I think that, again, we have to regulate the hell out of these corporations. And these two things are tied. Of course, we don't do that because they've captured our government. They captured regulation. Look at the way that we passed the biggest investment in U.S. history to take on climate change, to keep fossil fuels in the ground, to make sure that we were really investing in a green energy future. And look at the way that Republicans immediately turned that back. I mean, the progress that we made was wiped out just like that by Republicans coming in and passing their big bad betrayal bill last year that stalled or eliminated so much of what we did in that legislation. So I do think that this is a massive issue. And Sebastio Salgado, who, has since passed away, but famous Brazilian photographer, who also was involved in reforesting in Brazil, has these incredible photographs and a TED Talk of when he started his first project to do this, and just 10 years and what the difference can make if you actually invest in those kinds of efforts. And so that's what we need to invest in. But right now, the United States is helping to install dictators in Brazil and other parts of the country, and really doing such damage to the efforts to move forward on essential issues like biodiversity.
1: Ed in Chicago, you're on the air with Representative Jayapal.
3: Yeah, hello, Congresswoman. You've kind of touched on this, but providing the elections go our way, is there any talk in the Democratic Party about having major hearings on Trump being a Russian asset? Putin has won in that he's had Trump and the Republicans destroy our relationship with our closest allies, and I just think it would be a huge mistake to ignore that.
0: 100%. I mean, I think that there are every committee chair and subcommittee chair, if all goes our way, I'll be the chair of the immigration subcommittee. We have all been making our lists and checking them twice and adding to them every single day as more and more abuses come out about the accountability hearings we intend to do, the investigations we intend to do, the people we intend to haul before us if they won't come and testify willingly under subpoena, and the ways in which we have to criminally prosecute both Trump, his family members, his cronies, and we really have to get to the bottom of this. Because the thing is, as we saw, when we impeached Donald Trump twice in the House and the Senate refused to convict, if you don't have accountability, it will happen again. And the abuses will be even worse because the perpetrator takes that as license to do even more if he's never held accountable. So, yes, I think that is very much of, top of mind for us.
1: Maria in Philadelphia, you're on the

0: with Representative Jaipal.
1: Hi, can you hear me okay?
0: Yeah, it's good enough.
1: Yeah, thank you very much for taking my call. So, Congresswoman, my question is, a lot of people have been asking about it being accountability. I say prison, because they're doing it out in the open, so investigation for what? But beyond that, I'm also asking that we have regulations around social media and these tech fascists, because they're stealing our taxpayer dollars, like Elon Musk. He belongs in prison, too. And we also need to put some kind of regulations and laws around how these anti-social media platforms like Facebook, Instagram, X, how they operate, because they are what has been causing all of the problems we're having right now, is that stuff. So thank you for your answer on that.
2: Yeah, totally, Maria, and thank you. In 2019, I was the vice chair of the Antitrust Subcommittee on the Judiciary Committee. We held a 16-month investigation into the four big tech companies, even though at least one of them is headquartered in my district, and all of them actually were part of the investigation that my constituents work for. We passed a whole series of bills that would have broken up these companies, that would have regulated them on multiple levels. And they passed the committee with bipartisan support. And then I'll be honest, people on both sides of the aisle, Democrats and Republicans, blocked them from getting to the floor. If we had done that back then, I don't think we would be in the situation we're in now. At the risk of pushing my AI charter bill again, what my bill does is it structurally separates these big tech companies. It does not allow a company to both collect massive amounts of data and then also from the social media platforms and then also use it to create products, both on social media, both in the marketplace and through their AI models. And if you do that, if you structurally separate, you take away the profit incentive for these companies to prioritize engagement over safety on the social media side. And so, because every time you use one of these platforms, they are taking all of your information. And because there's no competition for those platforms that reaches the same number of people, they end up dominating that marketplace. That's what we have to change. And we've got to get at the monopolization of social media, which is the basis for so much of the other stuff that they're doing around AI and around product stealing as well.
0: There you go. I'm curious how much Google is using people's Gmail content to train their programs.
2: I think we have to be suspicious of all of it, Tom. Yeah. I really do.
0: I agree. We'll be right back. 45 minutes past the hour. It's a Progressive National Town Hall meeting with Representative Pramila Jayapal.
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0: Jayapal.house.gov is our website. Pramila Jayapal on Blue Sky. We'll be right back with your calls.

0: and welcome back. Morris in Inglewood, California. You're on the air with Representative Jayapal.
1: Congresswoman, let me start off by first of all saying that you are a beautiful woman. I find you to be very, very attractive. But the reason why I'm calling this morning is there's a gentleman who's a Green Party candidate. His name is Matthew Arndt, A-R-N-D-T. He's been arrested in Wisconsin on hate crimes because he spoke out against the Israeli government. He didn't speak out against Jews. You know, I love me some Jews. I love me some Mac Bloomberg, et cetera. But he didn't speak out against any Jews. He spoke out against the Israeli government, and he was arrested for hate crimes. I'm wondering, do you, yes or no question, do you stand with Matthew having the right to exercise his First Amendment? And also, do you believe that the AIPAC lobby is part of the Epstein class, and anyone that accepts money from AIPAC is part of the Epstein class? They're surrogates of the Epstein class. And I'll take your comments off the air. Good morning, Tom. Didn't mean to ignore you.
0: Talk to you later. Thank you, Morris.
2: Thanks, Morris. I am a free speech person. I always have been, even when I disagree. And I don't know the particular case that you mentioned, Morris, but I will tell you that even when I disagree vehemently with the views of some of the speakers who come on our university campuses, I believe that we can't just be for free speech when we like what people are saying. So I think that any free speech issue has to be treated on the merits of the constitutional value that we have placed on free speech. And so the right to free speech has to be central in all of these discussions. And I think that what has been happening with, Israel and Gaza, and the way in which Macklemore, who's my constituent, was thrown off the tour, Ed Sheeran's tour, is outrageous. And I think that this administration, as well as some in my own party, have decided that they think that on this issue, they've tried to conflate free speech with being anti-Semitic, and it has hurt the ability for us to actually speak out against real anti-Semitism that is very real, and hate crimes that are happening that are very real across the country. And so that's just my view on it, and I'm going to continue to be a free speech absolutist, if you will, even if it really is very difficult sometimes to stomach what is happening.
0: Yeah, well said. Mike in Madison, we have a minute and 15 seconds, by the way. Mike, you're on the air with Representative
3: Jack. Okay. My question is, will Jared Kushner's firm, private equity firm, Affinity Partners, which Kushner owns 100% of, be investigated by the Democrats? Kushner holds a 7.4% stake worth over $1 billion in Phoenix Financial, an Israeli-based firm that backs businesses linked to the Israeli military campaigns and operations.
0: Let's get an answer here, Mike.
2: I mean, I'll just say the list is long, and the Trump family members are at the top of that list because that is where the profit has gone. Trump himself, $2.2 billion in profits just in 2025 alone. And, you know, the way that Kushner and Donald Trump Jr. and all of them have been milking the U.S. taxpayers and the presidency for their own personal profit is disgusting, Tom. They need to be criminally prosecuted.
0: Yeah, absolutely. And his sons, I call them Uday and Kusei, because it's the same thing. I mean, it's the Saddam Hussein model of governance. It just boggles.
2: And everyone in their orbit. I mean, all these cabinet members, Kimberly Guilfoyle, now Mike Johnson's wife, you know, all of them are just looking at this and saying, well, if they can do it, we can do it. And Trump is encouraging it. So it's got to stop.
0: 49 minutes past the hour. I'll be back with you in 60 seconds with more of your calls for Representative Pramila Jayapal. Stay tuned.

0: Hey, thanks so much for sharing our program and for reaching out to our stations and sponsors and letting them know that you're listening. It really means a lot to us. Did you know that the ancient Roman Republic, you know, which for 480 years was actually a democratic republic before Julius Caesar kind of ended the democracy phase and replaced it with the autocracy phase, that they were brought down by a very small group of very rich people? The richest man in ancient Rome was Marcus Licinius Crassus. He was the richest guy. The billionaire of Rome. And he frankly hated the Roman free bread for all welfare system. It was being paid for with his tax dollars, after all. So him and Pompey the Great and a few other rich guys got together, and they basically crashed Rome. They turned it into an oligarchy and then into a tyranny. And the parallels to what Trump is doing right now are absolutely shocking. There's an article about it over at HartmanReport.com titled American Caesar, Trump's Path to Power Mirrors Rome's Darkest Days. Check it out. And welcome back. Pramila Jayapal taking your calls. And let's see here. Steve in Charlotte, North Carolina. You are watching us on C-SPAN. You're on the air with Representative Jayapal.
1: Thank you. My question has to do with what we used to have were checks and balances. That's out the window. The Justice Department needs to be independent. How can we get that out from under the president? Does it take a constitutional amendment, or can Congress pass a law? Same thing for appointees who have the advising consent approval of the Senate. Rather than the president be able to fire at will, can that be changed through a statute or what to make it that either the Senate would have to fire them or they'd be impeachment process, something like that? Thank you so much.
2: Yeah, thanks, Steve. I mean, look, this is the thing. Jamie Raskin and I, you know, have conversations about this all the time. Everything in our checks and balances requires that you have at least one branch of government that is accountable, even if the majority party is the same party as the president. And so I don't know how it would work, even if you put Congress in charge, if you have a Republican Party in Congress that refuses to hold the president accountable. We run up against the same issue. And this is what I've been trying to say. And we educate on resistance, you know, through my training, Resistance Labs, resistancelab.us. We've trained 32,000 people in all 50 states across the country on the ultimate check to power. The ultimate check and balance to any kind of authoritarian power has to ultimately come from the people, because even when you build in checks and balances, it requires that somebody wants to uphold those checks and balances. I mean, we are Article One, Congress is Article One, but have you seen Republicans hold this president accountable and actually stand up for our Article One powers? No. And without that, the minority party can't do anything. In the courts, if the Supreme Court is captured by these right-wing interests, then we have the same problem there. Now, of course, we have bills to expand the court, term limits, ethics and accountability. We need to pass those when we have control again. And I have that bill on ethics, transparency and accountability with for the Supreme Court with Elizabeth Warren. But I do think that at the end of the day, we also just have to educate people and build a movement for a people's nonviolent resistance across the country that is going to continue to hold people that are in charge accountable, of both parties and the president and the Supreme Court. That is ultimately, I think, our only real check and balance. And it's discouraging, I think, sometimes for people to think about it. But I like to say to people, this is about returning power to the people, because power does not have to flow from the top down. That is how it has become. But power should flow from the bottom up. And we should be able to use our voices, use our electoral power, use our pressure power to actually change the dynamics of what is happening and hold people accountable in that way.
0: Devon in Twin Cities in Minnesota, you're on the air with Representative Jayapal.
3: Hi. So there seems to be, not seems to be, there is a blockade on truth and information coming out of the Department of Defense. We haven't had a briefing since May. They refused Chris Murphy access, even speaking access to soldiers in Qatar. What are they planning in the military. He's fired all of the, you know, brass that was loyal to our Constitution. What are they planning in the military?
2: Well, I think you're in Minnesota and you know exactly what they're planning. I mean, they're trying to use the entire military apparatus, both at DOD, but also in DHS, within immigration, border security, et cetera, as a military force for Donald Trump, not for the people. And they've shown this over and over again by sending in the National Guard, by sending in ICE, CBP, et cetera. And Minnesota did such an incredible job of standing up. But this is what he's doing. He's using the power. And the reason he's fired, you said it exactly right. The reason he fired all these people is because he wants people who are just going to be yes people, regardless of what the Constitution says, regardless of the fact that these are supposed to be entities that are wielded for the power of the people, not for the power of a president. And so I am worried about how he uses our military. You've already seen it, not just here at home, but internationally with the Venezuelan boat strikes, with the ways in which, you know, he went in and he captured a sitting president of another country. Now, granted, you cannot like that person. You can think that he's an authoritarian, but that is not the way we do business. And none of this with congressional authorization really impinging on the sovereignty of other nations. So it is a extremely dangerous situation because he controls the keys to the, you know, nuclear codes, and he can launch attacks, and he has launched attacks on other countries without any authorization from Congress. So that's, I think, what his goal is. And that's why we have to stop him, both in the election, but beyond. Don't be content with winning the elections. We have to do that in November, but he is still going to be in the White House. And I hope everyone understands that our people's nonviolent resistance movement has to continue well beyond November.
0: There you go. Representative Jayapal, thank you so much for coming on the program and sharing your thoughts with us all. It's great the work you're doing. Thank you.
2: Thank you so much, Tom. I always love being on with you, so thanks for having me.
0: Great to have you. I'll be back on the other side of the break. We're going to get into this question. Is Gavin Newsom repeating the mistake that Macron and other French presidents before him in the recent era have made financially? We'll talk about that. It's fascinating stuff. Stick around.
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5: While the production of my lowdown commentaries is high-tech, I confess that I'm antiquated. I still write each piece in longhand, applying my ballpoint to paper. This has caused bewildered glances from some who see me scribbling away in local coffee shops and bars. Recently, one fellow sidled up and whispered, "Watch out! If they see you doing this, they'll haul you off to the Smithsonian." But we handwriters might not be as obsolete as the key tappers assume. A fast-spreading grassroots movement is calling for schools to re-emphasize the value of writing and printing by hand instead of being wholly dependent on machines. Already, 24 states, as varied as Mississippi and California, now require public schools to teach cursive writing in 3rd through 5th grades. This squares with new understanding of how brains absorb information. While keyboards are faster, the slower, more tactile act of handwriting creates longer-lasting comprehension of letters and better retention of the thoughts they convey. Neuroscientists find that rote keystrokes on a computer require little mental engagement, while physically drawing out words and ideas takes coordination of multiple areas of the brain to focus memory, eyes, and fingers on creating a written product. Just writing this piece conjured up a fond remembrance of my early childhood, sitting on the floor of our home learning to draw the ABCs, both print and cursive, on those line practice pads. It was both an artistic exercise and the development of a foundational tool for a life of learning. This is Jim Hightower saying, yes, computer literacy is an indispensable element of today's childhood curriculum, but so is the richer development of human thinking through putting pen to paper. So let's do both.

Good morning. This is the Commonwealth Report, news for the public, not the powerful. You can follow us at commonwealthreport.news. Forecasters hand Democrats an 84% shot at the House. Can anything stop the wave? We're 3 weeks from Election Day, and the numbers look brutal for Republicans. Vote Hub, a forecaster that calls itself nonpartisan and independent, now gives Democrats an 84% chance of winning the House. Their model doesn't just guess. It runs predictions for more than 10,000 counties and 350,000 precincts across America. And they're not alone. Analyst G. Elliott Morris's model put Democrats at 85% back in August, better odds than they had before the 2018 blue wave. Republicans hold the House right now by a handful of seats, 219 to 212. Democrats need 218 seats for a majority. But here's the thing. An 84% chance isn't a win. Forecasts don't vote. People do. And with gerrymanders stacked up against us, this only happens if you show up. Nearly 6 in 10 Americans accused Trump of cashing in on the presidency. Will Congress act? A new AP NORC poll out today finds 41% of Americans believe Donald Trump has broken the law to profit from the presidency. Another 18% say he's been unethical but not illegal. Only 18% think he's done nothing wrong. Pollsters surveyed 2,145 people by phone, and 75% say he's interested in making himself richer in office, while 51% say he doesn't care at all about people like them. It splits by party, with 8 in 10 Democrats saying illegal against 1 in 10 Republicans. No wonder people noticed. His net worth has reportedly jumped from $2.3 billion to $6.5 billion, with more than $1 billion in crypto last year alone. Trump told CNBC there's nothing wrong with it. The founders wrote the Emoluments Clause for exactly this. A president for sale? A presidency for sale is not a presidency, it's a business. A furious judge slams the brakes on Trump's chainsaw raid at a public golf course. Over the weekend, Trump administration crews cut down hundreds of trees at East Potomac Golf Links, a public course in Washington that's been open to everybody since 1919. Trump wants to turn it into a championship-level showpiece. A Monday federal judge, Anna Rice, shut the cutting down and said the weekend removal, quote, has cost the government all of its credibility. She'd already ordered officials to give notice before taking down more than 10 trees. The Park Service had promised it would only remove dead, dying, or invasive trees and wouldn't touch the healthy historic cherry trees. The D.C. Preservation League sued back in February, pointing to an 1897 law that set this park aside for the people's recreation. Public land belongs to the public. It isn't one man's private country club. An Air Force major calls for Trump's impeachment. Why has he spent 2 months in solitary confinement? Major Jason Watson is 40, an Air Force Academy graduate with 17 years of service. On July 1st, he stood on the Capitol steps in uniform with a sign calling to impeach, convict, and remove Trump and J.D. Vance, citing military action in Venezuela, Cuba, and Iran. After he repeated it on CNN in August, the Air Force locked him up the very next day. His lawyer, Christopher Mutimer, says he's been in solitary around the clock for nearly 2 months. Quote, even if he gets an hour to eat or to exercise, he's alone, end quote. The Air Force says he can't legally be held with civilians. Watson faces 10 counts, including 3 under rarely used law, against contemptuous words against a president. He hasn't been convicted of anything, and he's presumed innocent. When criticizing the president lands an officer in a cell, every American's free speech is on trial. A military archbishop tells Catholic soldiers to stay away from Hegseth's firing squad. Archbishop Timothy Broglio, who oversees Catholic ministry across the U.S. military, said Monday that any Catholic soldier assigned to an Army firing squad should ask to be excused. He said the duty runs against church teaching. The condemned man is Nidal Hassan, the Army psychiatrist convicted of killing 13 people at Fort Hood in 2009. He's set to be shot on December 3rd, and Pete Hegseth wants it live-streamed. Broglio knows this pain. He presided over the funeral of Michael Cahill, the only civilian killed that day. He called the crime heinous, then asked, quote, does exposing the public to his execution serve any purpose? The nation's Catholic bishops have condemned the live stream also. A country that turns killing into entertainment loses something it can't get back. Newsmax debuts The Big Beautiful Trump Show. Is this news or state TV?
And finally, you can't make this up. Newsmax spent Sunday night debuting The Big Beautiful Trump Show, a 30-minute tribute that hosts Matthew Fondi described as Trump's greatest hits. Foldy, a former Republican congressional candidate from Maryland, sits on a set covered in Trump memorabilia. It opened with a peppy theme song singing the show's own praises. Mediaite called the monologue utterly fawning. He mocked Joe Biden, then relived Donald Trump's 2025 Alaska summit with Vladimir Putin, bombers and all, while admitting the results were a bit thin. The proof of Trump's greatness? A clip of Putin agreeing with him. Foldy even pitched it as a replacement for Sunday Night Football. When a so-called news network airs a variety show praising the president, that's not journalism. That's what state television looks like. And that's the way it is today, Tuesday, October 13th, 2026. I'm Tom Hartman.

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1: Hey, welcome to the second hour of our program. 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Is Gavin Newsom repeating the billionaire mistake that's tearing France apart? So what's the billionaire mistake that's tearing France apart? Let's start with that. It has to do with something called neoliberalism. Neoliberalism is this philosophy that basically if you turn governance over to the billionaires and the big corporations and let greed drive all decisions, that good things will happen. It's insane, but it's been around for a long time. And especially the tax break for the rich part of it. In the 1890s, from about 1890 to 1920, there was conservative politicians, and Warren Harding is probably the most famous. He ran for president in 1920 as a Republican and won on this platform. And they called it the horse and sparrow economics. And the theory was, now this was, you know, back in 1920, most people still lived in a city where there were still horses coming to town and there was horse poop on the pavement or on the dirt roads or whatever. And the theory was that if you feed extra oats to the horses, those oats go through undigested and the sparrows find extra oats that they can eat. Now, the extra oats, of course, being the tax breaks for billionaires, the sparrows being you and me. So, you know, that was neoliberalism 1920 style. Of course, we got it full-blown in the... And by the way, Harding did that. When he came into office, the top income tax rate was 90%. He dropped it down to 25%. And that kicked off the Roaring Twenties, which crashed on Black Tuesday in October of 1928, or 1929, rather. And I think it was October 28th, 1929. I could be wrong, but it's sometime in that month. And, led straight to the Republican Great Depression. So Franklin Roosevelt came in and said, we're not going to do this neoliberalism crap anymore, although it didn't have that name then. That name didn't come along until the 1950s. He said, we're not going to do that anymore. We're going to build our society from the bottom up rather than the top down. So we're going to have a minimum wage law, and we're going to let people have unions and all these, just straightforward, and we're going to prevent giant monopolies from emerging, and we're going to support small business all across America and small farms. And it worked. It built the first middle class, more than half of the population in the history of the world. Well, when Reagan and Thatcher came along with neoliberalism, re-embracing neoliberalism in the 1980s and late 1970s for Thatcher, she started in 78, a lot of other countries went along with it. I mean, we did, right? We're still in neoliberalism. We still don't have a top tax rate that's over 50% for billionaires. And that's been true of most of Europe. Most of these countries said, oh, that sounds like a great idea. Let's embrace this neoliberal thing. And the result of that has been that France has just collapsed they've roughly cut in half all the taxes that the truly rich people paid in France and more than doubled all the taxes that just average working people pay in France. And the result of that has been that, France has been in fact, here's the statistics. From 1914 through 1986, France's top income tax rate was over 60%, and corporations were 50%. And now their top rate is 45%, the corporate rate is 25%, and the amount that billionaires pay in France is actually around 20-25% because they get so many loopholes. The effective tax rate on the richest one-tenth of 1% is 26% in France right now. And the result of this is that the country is running huge deficits, just like we are, and they can't maintain their schools. And Macron, the president of France, who, by the way, is a conservative and a former investment banker, and I think most Americans think of him as some kind of a liberal because he is in favor of Ukraine and he's got a national health service. Well, those are things that are okay for conservatives in Europe. Conservative in Europe means they just, want the rich to get richer. And by and large. And so Macron says his solution to this is to cut the pension program, their version of Social Security. And it's blowing up in his face. And you know, he doesn't want to throw money at schools. So what does this have to do with Gavin Newsom? Well, France used to have a wealth tax, and Macron did away with it. And of course, you know, they've cut their personal income tax and they've cut their corporate taxes. Prop 40 in California is a one-time 5% tax on the 200 and some odd billionaires in that state that will generate enough money to make up for the massive loss that Medi-Cal is going to have, which is the California version of Medicaid, to make up for the massive loss that Medi-Cal is going to have as a result of the one big, beautiful billionaire's bill that the Republicans pushed through Congress last year. Excuse me. And the, you know, the concern now, and if Governor Gavin Newsom had supported Prop 40 and been openly opposed to Props 41 and 42, which neutralize Prop 40, right now Prop 40 is pulling about 45% in the polls, and 42 is pulling 55%. Prop 42, which undoes 40, is drawing about 52%, which means that, you know, it'll just be an exercise and a wasted exercise because they managed, you know, billionaires managed to get 41 and 42 on the ballot. But if Newsom had supported that, then all of the Democrats in California would support it. The DNC, by the way, the California Democratic Party, is officially in support of it, as is the California Nurses Association, as is the AFL-CIO in California. So why is Gavin Newsom saying no? Well, in my opinion, he's saying no because he knows, like I think most of the rest of us know, that 12 corrupt on-the-take Republicans on the U.S. Supreme Court with the Citizens United decision in 2010 legalized billionaires buying elections, owning candidates, essentially, and judges, by the way. Citizens United allows for the bribing of judges and of politicians. And, of course, of the judges, because these judges themselves have all been, you know, they're all taking bribes. But in any case, that, you know, Gavin Newsom knows that, and he knows he's going to need some billionaire money if he wants to run for president. And so he's kind of stuck between a rock and a hard place. You know, it's the same, you know, conundrum, frankly, that Bill Clinton faced in 1992. If you want to have enough money to run for president, you're going to, you know, in an era when, you know, in 92 was nowhere near as bad as now, but we had the Bilotti decision in 78, which opened the door for corporations to fund campaigns, and the Buckley decision, which allowed rich people in. So, you know, Clinton basically was like, you know, the only way I can actually win the presidency is to take money from these corporations and these rich guys. And so we can't be too hard on them, right? And apparently that's the road Newsom is going down. Now, there are other people who are also in all but announced candidates for president in 2028, which Newsom obviously falls in that category, who are supporting Proposition 40, probably the most prominent being Congressman Ro Khanna, who's a regular on this program. And he's just come right out and said, you know, he has more billionaires in his district than any other congressional district in America. And he's like, tax them, do it, and set a precedent so that other states can do this. Now, the big, you know, bugaboo here, the big scary thing is that, oh, my God, the billionaires will leave the state. Well, yeah, a few might. But Massachusetts imposed a 4%, I believe it was, a tax on their millionaires back 3 years ago. And again, the billionaires are going, oh, we're going to leave town. Well, they didn't. And they made over $3 billion this year, and the result of that is that you got free community college and really high-quality schools all across Massachusetts. And, you know, it's working out really well. So pay some attention, and if you're in California and you're voting, my strong suggestion is vote yes on 40 and no on 41 and 42. Even though 42 in particular looks appealing, it's designed to blow up 40. That's the only reason it's on the ballot. It's 15 minutes past the hour. I'll be back with you in just a minute. Stick around.
0: This is the Tom Hartman Program.
1: Defending America from the weapons of mass deception. I'll be right back with you.

0: And welcome back, Bobby in La Puente, California. Hey, Bobby, how are you? What's up?
1: I'm doing okay, Tom and Louise. I want to thank you for that song about a week ago, the Oompa-pa, Oompa-pa.
0: Oh, yeah.
1: Man, I enjoy that song. I want to put it on mainstream for the Teamsters.
0: Yeah, well,
1: God,
0: you know.
1: Darn it, sign up for free speech. Anyway, Tom, thank you for the work you do, the education you give me. Anyway, my question for Representative Genopal on Medicare for All. You know, I'm on Medicare, traditional.
0: Hmm.
1: My question is mental health. We need to focus more on mental health.
0: Oh, the
1: people are going through.
0: I'm sorry.
1: Go ahead, Tom.
0: No, finish your thought, Bobby. I thought you were done. I'm sorry.
1: Yeah. Hallucinogenic medicine. My story, me and my brothers were raised in trauma, violence. My story, 3 years old. Okay, my PTSD, it wasn't diagnosed for all those years until my adulthood. And I mentioned to you about a month ago, borderline personality. I had to be honest with myself, me and Vivian. You know, you put the plug in the jug, my addiction was alcohol, but there's more to it. You understand? I was on Thorazine, benzos for 40 years,
0: ooh,
1: not knowing trust in psychiatry until I got to know on your program, Home Alone, 17 chapters, exploring trauma, PTSD.
0: Mm.
1: Wonderful program. And I used the medicine for 4 months. You asked me on the show once, did it cure your PTSD? Yes, for 4 months.
0: Mm-hmm.
1: But they had to maintain it. We had to maintain. And for me, it's prayer every day. You know, and sometimes I forget. It is vital, important for myself to pray every day and do the Creator's will.
0: Yeah.
1: And not to hurt anybody, be of service, like Representative Genopal. She works for others.
0: Yeah.
1: She thinks of herself less, just like you, Tom, and Louise. I thank you guys, honestly. You know, I've been called for a while. There's a saying I told Mateo, take the cotton out of your ears and stick it in your mouth. Got you. That way I can learn, and I've learned.
0: Yeah.
1: You know, a day at a time, Tom.
0: Yep, I get it.
1: So.
0: I get it, Bobby. And in answer to your question about mental health and Medicare for All, that has been a big part of all, to the best of my knowledge, all of the Medicare for All legislation that has been proposed. That we have a huge hole in our healthcare system in that we don't consider eyeglasses, hearing aids, dental care, and mental health to be part of healthcare, which is insane. You know, it's, if your teeth are bad, you literally can get heart disease. I mean, it's or strokes.
1: Yeah.
0: If you can't hear well, that radically increases your risk for dementia. If you can't see well, you can't drive, you can't work. I mean, you know, it's just you can't have a life. And of course, if you're struggling with PTSD or other mental health conditions, it's harder to be a productive member of society and an appropriate member of a family. And all of those things, you know, are just as important as whether you broke your leg last week or you've got, you know, the flu. So all, to the best of my knowledge, Bobby, all of the Medicare for All programs embrace all of those things, including mental health care. And I, you know, spot on. And thanks for...
1: Bless you.
0: Yeah, and thank you,
1: bless
0: Bobby.
1: You,
0: you're an inspiration
1: you.
0: To a lot
1: bless
0: of our
1: you.
0: Viewers and listeners. Thank you. Good talking to you. Give my love to Vivian, and I'll pass yours along to Louise. Thank you. 20 minutes past the hour. Back with you in 60 seconds. Stick around.

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News for the public, not the powerful. Twice a day, we break down what matters to your life. Visit CommonwealthReport.news and join us today. Stay informed, stay empowered. Jody Arrington, one of the top Republicans on the House Budget Committee, said earlier this month, the national debt is the United States' next great war. He's talking about our $38 trillion national debt and the $1 trillion annual interest payments that we're making on that debt. Now, the fact of the matter is, if you add up the impact of Reagan's tax cuts in the 1980s, Bush's tax cuts in the early 2000s, and Trump's tax cuts, it all adds up to actually more than $38 trillion. In other words, the entirety of our national debt that we're paying $1 trillion in interest payments on every year that instead could be paying for a national health care system or making college free or anything else, all of that is the result of three Republican presidents transferring over $38 trillion out of the federal treasury and into the pockets of the morbidly rich. There's an article about it at Hartman Report. The national debt is the evidence of the crime. Check it out.

0: 23 minutes past the hour. Russia, this is an amazing story. Apparently, this is what it took to get Donald Trump to say Vladimir Zelensky needs to go, right, which he said yesterday. He says it's time for a new president for Ukraine. Russia has been bombing data centers in Ukraine to disrupt Ukrainian, traffic on social media and everything else, and also, their military uses their data centers. So Ukraine just bombed Russia's equivalent of Amazon Web Services, right, or Google. It's called Yandex. And what happened when they did this was that the number of pro-Trump accounts on Elon Musk's sewer, what used to be Twitter, the number of pro-Trump accounts just vanished. I mean, it's like people are posting anti-Trump stuff on X, and they're just openly astonished by the fact that that nobody's pushing back on them. This is a Raw Story review of the 176 most relevant replies. This is to an attack on Trump that was posted on X. Found that only 19 backed the attack on Trump. Backed the White House. 138 mocked the White House. And normally it's the other way around. It would be hundreds and hundreds saying, no, Donald Trump is right. How dare you? But only 19 people did it. And one caller asked, where'd all the bots go? Another writes, holy crap, read the comments. The bots are completely gone. Another writes, LMAO, usually these posts are filled with bootlicking bots. They're all gone. So, this little event, Zelensky blowing up this data center in Moscow, is apparently really going to have an impact on Mark Zuckerberg and Elon Musk's profitability, because those bots, of course, generate traffic, which generates profit, which is, I'm guessing, the reason why they haven't done away with them, although maybe Zuckerberg and Musk also love Putin and love his form of government and would like to see it come to America, because that's the goal of the bots, after all, is to destroy small-d democracy in the United States. Meanwhile, yesterday there was a massive attack, Russian ballistic missile attack on Kyiv, and a lot of people died because the air raid sirens didn't go off. The air raid sirens didn't go off because the partners who have been informing Kyiv of incoming Russian missiles failed to notify Kyiv, failed to notify Zelensky. Now, who is that partner? It's us. We've got the satellites up in outer space that are watching the missiles being fired from Russia, so we can tell, Ukraine, here comes a missile. And we didn't do it yesterday. And, we haven't said anything. So there's no, official notice of this. But a lot of people, including President Zelensky, are very worried that this is now Donald Trump openly taking the side of Putin and cutting off intelligence data to Ukraine in ways that will make it much, much easier, and certainly did yesterday or today, make it much, much easier for Russia to kill more Ukrainians and damage their systems as we head into the winter. Meanwhile, Ken Paxton has a brand new set of problems. I'll tell you about those after the break, and I'll pick up your call. So stay tuned. It's the Tom Hartman Program. Talk media for the rest of us. We'll be right back.
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0: It's the place where smart people get their news. Stay with us.

Good morning. This is the Commonwealth Report, news for the public. Now the powerful, you can follow us at commonwealthreport.news. Forecasters hand Democrats an 84% shot at the House. Can anything stop the wave? We're 3 weeks from Election Day, and the numbers look brutal for Republicans. Vote Hub, a forecaster that calls itself nonpartisan and independent, now gives Democrats an 84% chance of winning the House. Their model doesn't just guess. It runs predictions for more than 10,000 counties and 350,000 precincts across America. And they're not alone. Analyst G. Elliott Morris's model put Democrats at 85% back in August, better odds than they had before the 2018 blue wave. Republicans hold the House right now by a handful of seats, 219 to 212. Democrats need 218 seats for a majority. But here's the thing. An 84% chance isn't a win. Forecasts don't vote. People do. And with gerrymanders stacked up against us, this only happens if you show up. Nearly 6 in 10 Americans accused Trump of cashing in on the presidency. Will Congress act? A new AP-NORC poll out today finds 41% of Americans believe Donald Trump has broken the law to profit from the presidency. Another 18% say he's been unethical but not illegal. Only 18% think he's done nothing wrong. Pollsters surveyed 2,145 people by phone, and 75% say he's interested in making himself richer in office, while 51% say he doesn't care at all about people like them. It splits by party, with 8 in 10 Democrats saying illegal against 1 in 10 Republicans. No wonder people noticed. His net worth has reportedly jumped from $2.3 billion to $6.5 billion, with more than $1 billion in crypto last year alone. Trump told CNBC there's nothing wrong with it. The founders wrote the Emoluments Clause for exactly this. A president for sale? A presidency for sale is not a presidency, it's a business. A furious judge slams the brakes on Trump's chainsaw raid at a public golf course. Over the weekend, Trump administration crews cut down hundreds of trees at East Potomac Golf Links, a public course in Washington that's been open to everybody since 1919. Trump wants to turn it into a championship-level showpiece. On Monday, federal judge Anna Rice shut the cutting down and said the weekend removal, quote, has cost the government all of its credibility. She'd already ordered officials to give notice before taking down more than 10 trees. The Park Service had promised it would only remove dead, dying, or invasive trees and wouldn't touch the healthy historic cherry trees. The D.C. Preservation League sued back in February, pointing to an 1897 law that set this park aside for the people's recreation. Public land belongs to the public. It isn't one man's private country club. An Air Force major calls for Trump's impeachment. Why has he spent 2 months in solitary confinement? Major Jason Watson is 40, an Air Force Academy graduate with 17 years of service. On July 1st, he stood on the Capitol steps in uniform with a sign calling to impeach, convict, and remove Trump and J.D. Vance, citing military action in Venezuela, Cuba, and Iran. After he repeated it on CNN in August, the Air Force locked him up the very next day. His lawyer, Christopher Mutimer, says he's been in solitary around the clock for nearly 2 months. Quote, even if he gets an hour to eat or to exercise, he's alone, end quote. The Air Force says he can't legally be held with civilians. Watson faces 10 counts, including 3 under rarely used law, against contemptuous words against a president. He hasn't been convicted of anything, and he's presumed innocent. When criticizing the president lands an officer in a cell, every American's free speech is on trial. A military archbishop tells Catholic soldiers to stay away from Hegseth's firing squad. Archbishop Timothy Broglio, who oversees Catholic ministry across the U.S. military, said Monday that any Catholic soldier assigned to an Army firing squad should ask to be excused. He said the duty runs against church teaching. The condemned man is Nidal Hassan, the Army psychiatrist convicted of killing 13 people at Fort Hood in 2009. He's set to be shot on December 3rd, and Pete Hegseth wants it live-streamed. Broglio knows this pain. He presided over the funeral of Michael Cahill, the only civilian killed that day. He called the crime heinous, then asked, quote, does exposing the public to his execution serve any purpose? The nation's Catholic bishops have condemned the live stream also. A country that turns killing into entertainment loses something it can't get back. Newsmax debuts the Big Beautiful Trump Show. Is this news or state TV?
And finally, you can't make this up. Newsmax spent Sunday night debuting The Big Beautiful Trump Show, a 30-minute tribute that hosts Matthew Fondi described as Trump's greatest hits. Fondi, a former Republican congressional candidate from Maryland, sits on a set covered in Trump memorabilia. It opened with a peppy theme song singing the show's own praises. Mediaite called the monologue utterly fawning. He mocked Joe Biden, then relived Donald Trump's 2025 Alaska summit with Vladimir Putin, bombers and all, while admitting the results were a bit thin. The proof of Trump's greatness? A clip of Putin agreeing with him. Fondi even pitched it as a replacement for Sunday Night Football. When a so-called news network airs a variety show praising the president, that's not journalism. That's what state television looks like. And that's the way it is today, Tuesday, October 13th, 2026. I'm Tom Hartman.

0: 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You know, corporate raiders, when they acquire a company, basically strip it down. They take everything of value out of it, put it in their own pockets, leave just a husk of a company. I watched Bain Capital do this with Clear Channel. In fact, they ran it into bankruptcy, and they run off with all the cash. Well, that's what Donald Trump is doing to America right now. He's basically behaving like a corporate raider, taking, you know, all the assets of this company and handing as many of them as possible off to billionaires and shutting down programs that benefit average working class people. This is, you know, an all billionaire cabinet, or largely billionaire cabinet, with a billionaire president, and they're dancing to the tune of the billionaires. It shouldn't surprise us, I suppose, but there's a whole article about it over in my daily take titled Trump's Hostile Takeover of America, the Corporate Raiders' Final Heist, over at HartmannReport.com. Check it out.
1: Love me, America. Look at my face. I'll hang it on the walls of this place. I'll spend your money. I'll buy your screens.

26 minutes past the hour. So Ken Paxton has a brand new problem. Word just came out that on December 31st, New Year's Eve of, how would you say this? It's not quite last year, but a year and a half ago, December 31st, 2024, right? A little more than a year and a half ago. He was in Dubai in a fancy five-star hotel, luxury resort with his girlfriend, Tracy Duhon, that apparently at the time nobody knew about or whatever, I don't know. And two Americans, a guy by the name of Anash Ahmed and a guy named by the name of Samir Suhail. And these guys, interestingly, were wanted. They were wanted fugitives from America, and they were wanted for, well, the Ahmed, for example, a former Chicago hospital executive, was charged in an alleged fraud scheme involving at least $195 million.

0: let's hope that Texas turns blue, or at least with regard to this race. All right, what's on your mind today? Ronald in Fort Bragg, California. Hey, Ronald, what's on your mind today? What's up?
1: I just wanted to talk a little bit about Medi-Cal for All. I think it's a great idea, but I'd like, you know, it's not free, but I'd like to hear about what it's going to cost for, like, your auto insurance, which part of it goes for medical. When I worked as a roofer, my boss said he had to pay 125% of my wages for workman's comp. What's it going to do to that? When my children went to school, I had to buy a separate policy for medical that covered them on their way to and home from school and while they were at school. Are these costs going to come down?
0: They're going to go away.
1: But they never talk about what the savings. They just want to talk about what it costs. I'd like to hear more about the savings.
0: You're absolutely right, Ronald. And this is why Toyota decided to build a factory in Canada after they had three states in the United States bidding against each other. In Canada, you don't have to pay workman's comp because if somebody gets injured, all of their injuries are covered by the national health care system. They've got a Medicare for all. In fact, they call it Medicare in Canada. You know, it's a system that goes back to the 60s. And your car insurance rates should go down because there's no medical, you know, provision in your car insurance. I mean, you know, et cetera. All the things that you listed, those problems as they were, those absurd additional expenses for life will go away if we have Medicare for All. So that's a great one. Thank you for pointing that out, Ronald. Mateo in Wilmington, Delaware. Hey, Mateo, what's on your mind today?
2: Good afternoon. I'm wondering, has anyone given any thought to the fact that Trump has been taking a lot of money from Americans, and it should stop now, and should stop with suspending his retirement pension?
0: Oh, interesting. He hasn't, or he's been saying that he's not been taking his paychecks. Several presidents have not taken paychecks, by the way. But I don't know if it's true. My guess is he probably is taking the money, you know, but who knows? I think the larger question is, what about the roughly $2 billion? You know, he put these little coins, these collectible coins, and they're actually just little GIF images. You know, they're just, digital images. They have serial numbers that are on a blockchain, right? But they're just pictures, and he's calling them Dollar Trump and Dollar Melania, the Trump and Melania so-called digital coins. He sold $2 billion worth of these things to his loyal followers when they were at $73 each. They're now about $1 each. And they're sold as collectibles. Now, it's apparently the case that at least one foreign government, the United Arab Emirates, put hundreds of millions of dollars into these by way of just funneling money into Donald Trump's pocket. And, you know, which is what Zelensky failed to do. If Zelensky had bought, you know, $1 million worth of Trump coins, I'm guessing things would be very different right now. But he's been using them to get bribes from foreign governments, and he's ripped off his people. I mean, Americans who are purchasers of these Trump coins have lost arguably at least $1 billion. We don't know for sure because, you know, there's no transparency to this. But forgive me, Mateo, I just accidentally dropped you. I think when the day comes, we'll see where this all goes. But I don't think it's going to turn out well for Trump. Dave in Auburn, California. Hey, Dave, what's on your mind today?
3: Hi, Tom. This is for your graphic artists out there. Mm-hmm. A couple of weeks ago, you had a caller saying that Trump reminded him of the Pied Piper and everybody was following him. Well, I have an idea for a poster. Have the likeness of Donald Trump with a king's crown on his head and a bunch of megas, rats especially, wearing red hats and sunglasses, going over a cliff into the abyss.
0: Oh yeah, lemmings. Yeah. It's a sad but shockingly close analogy there, Dave.
3: Well, a 3x5 poster sent to 300 places around the country during the No Kings rally.

0: Well, I think if we saw him on MSNBC, all know that that guy that called in, I think he was from Texas, should be thanked for that.
1: Yeah. Yeah, the reality, the sad reality is that, you know, increasingly people are no longer saying, yes, I'm a Trumpster, yes, I'm MAGA. They're getting embarrassed by it because it's so obviously been a con all along. And really, that what was underneath it was just white supremacy. And even the white supremacists are embarrassed by it because Trump is making so much money off it. Dave, thanks for the call. Chris in Raleigh, North Carolina. Hey, Chris, what's on your mind today?
2: Hey, Tom. I was just going to talk to you a little bit about the dangers of AI that people have been overlooking. And it's we're living in a very dangerous time in terms of people being fooled, in terms of people losing their personal touch. There is a clear and present danger to the slowdown of human, you know, cognition. That is a big one. But there's also the fact that AI is dividing us. There's something called the dead internet theory, which used to be somewhat of a meme for many years. Mm-hmm. But now it's very prevalent because an estimated 50 to 60% of all users on social media sites are actually bots, generating wealth for,
1: And AI is making it a lot easier to generate bots. I mean, you can just have an AI agent that itself runs 1,000 bots or 10,000 bots. Yeah.
2: Exactly. Sure. And people are using these bots in all kinds of fields. And
1: but
2: the problem is that, like, humanity, we're moving into a pit. And the pit is, I say it metaphorically speaking, it is the danger that we are being dragged to, right? We have people like you and representatives that have defended our democracy and our very rights as humans that are at the back of the line, standing, feet dragging into the ground, you know?
1: Yeah.
2: And they're almost bloody stumps now.
1: Here's the other piece of this too, Chris. And this is the NewsGuard, I think, released this last week. It was just absolutely fascinating. Russia has put up hundreds of phony news sites, and they've created them in a way that they're not even for you and me. They're for the AI bots or for the AI training, you know, input. And when they started asking, when they looked at these hundreds of sites, most of them trashing Zelensky and calling Ukraine Nazis, but a lot of them on other topics too, trashing Democrats in the United States, for example, on behalf of Republicans and Trump. And what they found was that the AI programs now are getting their information from these Russian pink slime sites. And so they will give you lies because they've been fed lies. This is an attempt to bias the AI programs, even worse than Elon Musk did when he turned Grok into, you know, mecha Nazi. So,
2: exactly.
1: You know, it's like there's some really big issues here, Chris. You're absolutely right. Thanks a lot for the call. That was a good one. We'll be back with more of your calls in just a moment. It's, 46 minutes past the hour, 14 minutes before the hour. I'll be back with you in just a second. Stick around.
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1: Taking back the mainstream media 3 hours a day, 5 days a week, right here. We'll be right back.

0: And welcome back, Glenn in Fall City, Washington. Hey, Glenn, what's on your mind today?
1: Hey, Dom. I've been wanting to call in about this, and it actually layers in perfectly to your discussion of neoliberalism and a whole bunch of other callers. In fact, there is a podcast that I and millions of listeners around the world wait for every Wednesday, and it's called the Blind Boy Podcast. And he is a fascinating Irish writer. He's autistic. He makes the most amazing connections between subjects. And the one that always pops into mind when you mention neoliberalism is called Protestant Footsteps, and it discusses how Japanese knotweed is an indicator of Thatcher's policies, how it shows up in places that were once toxic. So in all the old mines and industrial sites that once everything was taken over by neoliberalism.
0: Because the areas have gone wild, or because the areas have toxins that are nutrients for that particular plant?
1: Exactly, both. Uh-huh. So the Japanese knotweed thrives in the volcanic soils of Japan and all the toxic stuff there, so it doesn't go quite as crazy as it does elsewhere.
0: Interesting.
1: Some of his other titles include things such as I Listened to the Rain and It Told Me a Story About Margaret Thatcher, how Wu-Tang Clan and Margaret Thatcher created the modern ice cream cone, teenage Margaret Thatcher turtles, etc. But like the rain one, he talks about how the privatization of the water cycle, how capturing the water on its way down and then selling it back to people is neoliberalism, in the sense that it's putting a toll booth in the regular cycle of things that we deserve as general humans. Yeah. But highly recommend it. He also talks a ton about mental health, health in masculinity, toxic masculinity, toxic internet culture, etc. So cool. I would love to hear you.
0: Is he on Apple Podcasts?
1: Yeah, he's on everything.
0: Yeah.
1: And you can just get in there and search anything of your liking. He's probably covered it.
0: Yeah. Well, I just made a note to check it out. But what is his essential critique of neoliberalism?
1: That is just a way of enriching
0: the rich
1: and the housing system in Ireland and the UK. He goes in. I've learned a lot about that and how the council houses have used to be a great system, but then once neoliberalism came in, they privatized them, and suddenly they're no longer affordable.
0: Yeah. And, yeah, Maggie Thatcher like did everywhere. Some amazing damage, you know, during her tenure, starting in, I think it was 78 was the year that she was elected, or her party won. But it truly is remarkable. I'll have to check it out, Glenn. Thank you very much for the heads up on that. I appreciate it.
1: Absolutely.
0: Sure enough. Good talking to you. Thank you. I'll be back with more of your calls in just a minute, literally a minute. It's 51 minutes past the hour, 9 minutes before. We'll be right back. It's the Tom Hartman Program. Speaking the truth, the multinational corporations would really rather you didn't know all about it, as they keep shoveling money to Donald Trump and the Republicans. Stick around.

0: Hey, thanks so much for sharing our program and for reaching out to our stations and sponsors and letting them know that you're listening. It really means a lot to us.
1: So what do we call the really, really mind-bogglingly rich? You know, at the founding of the Republic, they were referred to as speculators or moneyed interest or aristocrats. In the years leading up to the Civil War, we called them the cotton lords and the plantation aristocracy. In the late 19th century, they were the robber barons. In the 1930s, FDR called them the economic royalists. But since the Reagan Revolution, we've just called them billionaires. And now, you know, some of them want to call themselves tech bros. Like, that's kind of a good thing, you know, like tech is positive and bros, you know, like Mark Zuckerberg saying we need more masculine energy in American business culture. So we need a new phrase. I would like to suggest the morbidly rich. Morbidly suggests unhealthy. And the vast riches that some of these people have is unhealthy to our democracy, particularly since five Republicans on the Supreme Court said that morbidly rich people can buy politicians. And it's unhealthy for them, too. So morbidly rich. There's an op-ed over at HartmanReport.com all about it. Check it out. Welcome back. 52 minutes past the hour. Picking up your calls here. Jeff in Cambridge, Minnesota. Hey, Jeff. Thanks for listening to KTNF. What's up?
2: Yeah, I just wanted to comment. You're talking about Gavin Newsom and the billionaire tax.
0: Mm-hmm.
2: And I was reminded of a quote, which I know I'll screw up, but the same thing happened when Roosevelt wanted to have a billionaire tax. And I think he said something to the effect, I have lots of friends that are, at that time, millionaires, and they say they will leave the country, and I'll miss them sorely.
0: I've got that clip on my machine, but it's turned off right now, So I can't easily play it for you. But I've played it on this show A number of times.
2: He says,
0: and I will miss them very much. And everybody just laughs, you know. So, he just ridiculed neoliberalism. I mean, you know, even though it didn't have a name back then, you know, the philosophy's been around since the time of Plato, you know.
2: Yeah, and then where are these people going to go? I mean, if they're going to go offshore, they're not going to have the court protections. They're going to have to probably get private security, depending on where they want to move.
0: Yeah, they don't go anywhere.
2: Yeah, go ahead and go.
0: I mean, Massachusetts did this. They raised taxes on millionaires. And, you know, the Bob Kraft, you know, who is the head of the Patriots, owned the Patriots, he was yelling and screaming about we're all going to leave and everything. Nobody left. In fact, more people left the year before the tax than the year after the tax. And Massachusetts this year made $3.3 billion that they're using to fund free junior college for everybody in the state. And, and these are people who have an income of over $1 million. This is not a wealth tax. It's an income tax. But if you got an income of over $1 million a year and you're squealing about, you know, losing 5% to taxes, there's something wrong with you. I mean, it's just that simple.
2: Yeah.
0: Jeff, I got to move along.
2: Yeah,
0: but
2: you're
0: thank
2: not paying
0: you
2: your fair share.
0: Yeah, exactly. Thank you. Paul in Minneapolis. Hey, Paul, what's on your mind today?
3: Hi, Tom. First, I wanted to tell you, you know, I love your show. I listen to it almost daily. I fact-checked everything, and you're point on everything you say. But anyway, what I wanted to say was how critical this election is. And I'm 70, and I'm not the healthiest guy, but there's always something you can do. You know, so I'm going to pick up about 30 people. I've already got them on my list and bring them to vote. This is so critical.
0: Yeah. Yeah.
3: And I'm just worried about it, you know?
0: I think we all should legitimately
3: be worried. But I want to thank you, sir.
0: Yeah. Okay.
3: Yeah.
0: Well, thank you, Paul. That was the essence of your call.
3: That's all right.
0: Okay. Thank you very much. Nice to hear from you. Steve in Santa Barbara. Hey, Steve, what's on your mind today? Steve, you got to be listening to your phone, not your radio. Chaz in Lakewood, Washington. Hey, Chaz, what's up?
4: Tom, it's time for me to give you the most recent voter registration deadline update.
0: Okay, go for it. We have 1 minute.
4: All right, today. Huh? I'm sorry, say again?
0: We have 1 minute.
4: All right, today is the voter registration deadline for Kansas, Maine, Maryland, Minnesota, New Jersey, Oregon, does that sound familiar, and West Virginia. Tomorrow is Wisconsin, and then, let's see, in 2 days after, and 3 days, Connecticut, Nebraska, Illinois. I should have written down which day of the week that was. And then on the 19th, Alabama, California, Iowa, Michigan, Pennsylvania, South Dakota, Wyoming. Folks, get out there and make sure you're registered.
0: Right, yeah. Yeah, for sure. You know, it's interesting. North Dakota does not have voter registration. Most of your European countries do not have voter registration. You're just, you know, if you're a citizen, you're automatically in, and they know that you're a citizen because they got a national health care system.
4: I don't know how it could be simpler, but if it's good enough for North Dakota, right?
0: Yeah, yeah. I mean, they've got a bank, too, you know, which we're going to be talking about in just about 5 minutes. But, you know, it's some, and those, by the way, both of those things are the consequence of progressives having run North Dakota in the early part of the century. You know, the progressive Republicans back in the Teddy Roosevelt era. Chaz, thanks for the call and thanks for the updates. I truly appreciate it, and it's a true public service. Thank you. We're hitting the top of the hour on the other side of the break. Christopher Armitage is going to drop by. He's got some interesting things to share with you. It's going to get fascinating. Stick around.
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6: Years ago, when I announced that I was leaving my job as editor of the Texas Observer to run for political office, I had to admit that going into politics is the only downward career move one can take from journalism. But being both a journalist and a politician does hone one's ability to detect the smell of BS. And we Americans are presently getting a noxious blast of that stench from our warmongering Department of Defense. The vast trillion-dollar Pentagon is the ultimate Big Brother bureaucracy, literally empowered to compel thousands of Americans to die in foolish military misadventures cooked up by political partisans and profiteering corporate contractors. That's why it's so alarming that Trump's Project 2025 autocrats are now rushing to slam an iron door of censorship on reporters trying to inform us commoners about the militaristic schemes and corporate fraud that comes from inside this government fortress. In the name of defending freedom, Trump's palace guards are banning media outlets that displease His Royal Highness. Also, Pretty Boy Pete, Trump's made-for-TV Pentagon honcho, has even decreed that reporters must be tightly monitored by military escorts while doing interviews, reviewing documents, and otherwise exercising the essential constitutional rights of our nation's free press. The good news is that rather than kowtowing to the autocrats, dozens of media organizations have told Pete to stuff it, choosing to do old-school outsider digging into this insider war machine. This is Jim Hightower saying, meanwhile, the Project 2025 authoritarians hail their clampdown on free press rights by touting their, quote, fresh relationship with what they call their new Pentagon press corps. Right, it's their partisan press corps.
7: Yeah, I can hear you just fine. Yep, I can hear you just fine.
0: Good morning. This is the Commonwealth Report, news for the public, not powerful. You can follow us at commonwealthreport.news. Forecasters hand Democrats an 84% shot at the House. Can anything stop the wave? We're 3 weeks from Election Day, and the numbers look brutal for Republicans. Vote Hub, a forecaster that calls itself nonpartisan and independent, now gives Democrats an 84% chance of winning the House. Their model doesn't just guess. It runs predictions for more than 10,000 counties and 350,000 precincts across America. And they're not alone. Analyst G. Elliott Morris's model put Democrats at 85% back in August, better odds than they had before the 2018 blue wave. Republicans hold the House right now by a handful of seats, 219 to 212. Democrats need 218 seats for a majority. But here's the thing. An 84% chance isn't a win. Forecasts don't vote. People do. And with gerrymanders stacked up against us, this only happens if you show up. Nearly 6 in 10 Americans accused Trump of cashing in on the presidency. Will Congress act? A new AP-NORC poll out today finds 41% of Americans believe Donald Trump has broken the law to profit from the presidency. Another 18% say he's been unethical but not illegal. Only 18% think he's done nothing wrong. Pollsters surveyed 2,145 people by phone, and 75% say he's interested in making himself richer in office, while 51% say he doesn't care at all about people like them. It splits by party, with 8 in 10 Democrats saying illegal against 1 in 10 Republicans. No wonder people noticed. His net worth has reportedly jumped from $2.3 billion to $6.5 billion, with more than $1 billion in crypto last year alone. Trump told CNBC there's nothing wrong with it. The founders wrote the Emoluments Clause for exactly this. A president for sale? A presidency for sale is not a presidency, it's a business. A furious judge slams the brakes on Trump's chainsaw raid at a public golf course. Over the weekend, Trump administration crews cut down hundreds of trees at East Potomac Golf Links, a public course in Washington that's been open to everybody since 1919. Trump wants to turn it into a championship-level showpiece. On Monday, federal judge Anna Rice shut the cutting down and said the weekend removal, quote, has cost the government all of its credibility. She'd already ordered officials to give notice before taking down more than 10 trees. The Park Service had promised it would only remove dead, dying, or invasive trees and wouldn't touch the healthy, historic cherry trees. The D.C. Preservation League sued back in February, pointing to an 1897 law that set this park aside for the people's recreation. Public land belongs to the public. It isn't one man's private country club. An Air Force major calls for Trump's impeachment. Why has he spent 2 months in solitary confinement? Major Jason Watson is 40, an Air Force Academy graduate with 17 years of service. On July 1st, he stood on the Capitol steps in uniform with a sign calling to impeach, convict, and remove Trump and J.D. Vance, citing military action in Venezuela, Cuba, and Iran. After he repeated it on CNN in August, the Air Force locked him up the very next day. His lawyer, Christopher Mutimer, says he's been in solitary around the clock for nearly 2 months. Quote, even if he gets an hour to eat or to exercise, he's alone, end quote. The Air Force says he can't legally be held with civilians. Watson faces 10 counts, including three under rarely used law, against contemptuous words against a president. He hasn't been convicted of anything, and he's presumed innocent. When criticizing the president lands an officer in a cell, every American's free speech is on trial. A military archbishop tells Catholic soldiers to stay away from Hegseth's firing squad. Archbishop Timothy Broglio, who oversees Catholic ministry across the U.S. military, said Monday that any Catholic soldier assigned to an Army firing squad should ask to be excused. He said the duty runs against church teaching. The condemned man is Nidal Hassan, the Army psychiatrist convicted of killing 13 people at Fort Hood in 2009. He's set to be shot on December 3rd, and Pete Hegseth wants it live-streamed. Broglio knows this pain. He presided over the funeral of Michael Cahill, the only civilian killed that day. He called the crime heinous, then asked, quote, does exposing the public to his execution serve any purpose? The nation's Catholic bishops have condemned the live stream also. A country that turns killing into entertainment loses something it can't get back. Newsmax debuts The Big Beautiful Trump Show. Is this news or state TV? And finally, you can't make this up. Newsmax spent Sunday night debuting The Big Beautiful Trump Show, a 30-minute tribute that hosts Matthew Fondi described as Trump's greatest hits. Foldy, a former Republican congressional candidate from Maryland, sits on a set covered in Trump memorabilia. It opened with a peppy theme song singing the show's own praises. Mediaite called it the monologue utterly fawning. He mocked Joe Biden, then relived Donald Trump's 2025 Alaska summit with Vladimir Putin, bombers and all, while admitting the results were a bit thin. The proof of Trump's greatness? A clip of Putin agreeing with him. Foldy even pitched it as a replacement for Sunday Night Football. When a so-called news network airs a variety show praising the president, that's not journalism. That's what state television looks like. And that's the way it is today, Tuesday, October 13th, 2026. I'm Tom Hartman.

0: This is the Tom Hartman Program.
1: Welcome to the third hour of our program. On the line with us, our buddy Christopher Armitage, the journalist, criminal justice researcher, former law enforcement officer, veteran, author. His newsletter on Substack is called The Existentialist Republic. You can just plug that into any search engine. It'll pop right up, or, of course, over on Substack.com. And his blue sky handle is C. Armitage. C, like as is in Christopher Armitage. And Chris, welcome back. It's always so nice to have you with us. You always have something astonishing in your writing. And this piece on the North Dakota bank, something I've been ranting about for years, is so important. Tell us about it.
2: Absolutely. So the Bank of North Dakota has existed for over 100 years. It's turned a profit every single year since Woodrow Wilson was president. And it's a publicly chartered, publicly run revenue generating bank. The state of North Dakota started a business. That business is a bank. It's been serving the people of North Dakota, has an A-plus rating among consumers, and returns money to the state budget. We're working on getting that in all 50 states and in a bunch of different cities.
1: I think it's astonishing. I think California was the way, in my recollection, I'm forgetting who, Ellen, she does a newsletter. Anyway, Ellen Brown was writing about this a couple of years ago. In fact, she came on our program and talked about it, how California literally has billions of dollars, trillions of dollars in aggregate over the course of a decade that is running through New York banks, that is generating billions of dollars in profits for the New York banks. And if California just created their own bank, they'd save all that money.
2: Yeah, I mean, initially, there's just the savings and how much money is going from, you know, as interest, as revenue to those banks.
1: And fees.
2: And fees, absolutely. All sorts of processing and that sort of thing. I mean, it would make the state more able to do their job effectively. It would return hundreds of millions over the course of a decade. Tens of billions of dollars to that state budget. And even when the economy shrinks, that means you're able to not cut social safety net programs. That means you don't have to raise taxes. I would love to help Democrats be able to say, hey, not only do you get to keep your, you know, SNAP and that kind of thing, but we're not going to have to raise your taxes even as we tighten our belt. And that's what public banking means. Public banking means the state being, or the city being able to more effectively produce for the public. And California, they did approve a piece of legislation statewide that said any city that wants to start their own public bank can do so. San Francisco is working on that. Philadelphia in Pennsylvania, actually, their city council passed a public banking statute. And the only reason it hasn't happened yet is because the current mayor is not interested in putting somebody in charge of it, not interested in appointing somebody to run it.
1: That's strange.
2: Yeah,
1: interesting. Well, it's good stuff. It's good stuff. You know, also over on the Existentialist Republic, your most recent piece, I believe, or at least it's pinned up at the top, is it's still time for Americans to talk about the soft secession. Tell us about that.
2: Yeah, soft secession is the quiet quitting, the harm reduction of a nation falling to autocracy. It's when cities, states, different communities, sub-national governments is the technical form for it, so just levels of government below the national, recognize that the national government has now become an oppositional force and a dangerous force. And so quietly, without filing articles of confederation or that sort of thing, they begin creating parallel forms of social safety nets and of, you know, even reining in corruption and that sort of thing. And it's what a lot of states are already doing. That's what the soft secession is New York, California. These states are shopping around ideas that they can find ways to get in between their tax, the federal tax withholdings and the federal government, that they can provide K-12 child care, that they can self-fund their FEMA funds, which is part of what public banking is so important for, is because states can't just print their money like the federal government. And so the soft secession is these states recognizing their power, recognizing that they need to still govern despite and even in active opposition to a federal government that is trying to take us all down with it.
1: Right. You've got over at your Existentialist Republic Substack just some really remarkable pieces. This article about Trump and Hegseth identified the two factors that make coups fail. And they have 2 years to fix them. Say what?
2: Yes. Well, regime fragility is a phrase that I want more Americans to understand. It's particularly relevant with what Hegseth and Trump are doing right now. They've already gotten rid of 10% of the generals. They want to get rid of another 20%. Now, a self-coup is what the term for when the existing government has a coup to keep itself in power permanently. Regime fragility is about, you know, your regime can be as evil as they want to be, but they can be more or less fragile. So by having these military purges and creating a paramilitary force that's a pipeline from ideological groups and from the military, but isn't constrained in the ways that the military is, they're creating a more robust, less fragile regime. So this is all part of a strategy that the Heritage Foundation mapped out. It learned from Hungary and actually has some strengths or things that make it potentially more robust against being stopped. Like they're creating a regime that will be more difficult to stop democratically with each passing day. And that's part of why things like soft secession and, you know, oppositional federalism is another term. I'm throwing out a lot of jargon, but the idea is states can fight back for democracy, can go on offense for democracy, because Trump, Hegseth, the rest of the administration, they are actively moving to make it so that it's more difficult to remove them as an authoritarian regime.
1: What do you think the odds are, and how do you think it will play out if they try to seize control of the election this time to prevent Democrats from taking the House or Senate, or in 2 years if they decide that that's it, this is going to be the last presidential election? You know, we're going to, J.D. Vance is going to run for the next whatever. I mean, how do you see this playing out? What are your thoughts on this?
2: Well, and so first, it's helpful to know, like, that's within that definition of self-coup.
1: Yeah.
2: And so what stops self-coups? Well, in a study of 43 different self-coups, 41 of them, the determining factor was if the military was willing to assist or get in the way or just stand by and do nothing, which is assisting in many of these cases. And the fact is, these military purges that we're witnessing in real time, there's a reason that Pete Hegseth said 20% more generals need to be gone by January. And that's what's happening in January should the Democrats have a big sweep. So I don't want to, you know, none of this is meant to create a false urgency, but these are very well-documented facts that self-coups require a military to be complicit in war crimes, to be unwilling to stand up against a regime. For 2 years, they've been purging any generals and upper military leadership who would do something. There's surveys among young military members. They're largely apolitical. Every military base that you go on, you will find Fox News playing in common areas.
1: Right.
2: That is not an accident.
1: Yeah.
2: And you won't see MSNBC. If I went onto the Air Force base here and I turned on MSNBC or CNN, which I wouldn't call left wing, but they're not Fox News or Newsmax, people would get uncomfortable and change it. We would feel like you were in North Korea or something.
1: Yeah. Leads to this bizarre piece about Pentagon's MAGA to military to ICE pipeline?
2: Yes. So over the last few years, and this is all released documents and campaigns that they've conducted publicly over the course of the second Trump administration, they have actually been recruiting from Turning Point USA events. They have been actively targeting their advertisements towards right-wing communities while removing right-wing extremist safeguards, while removing rules against tattoos that represent white supremacy, while actively removing leadership and members and recruiting.
1: When you say they, you're talking about ICE here?
2: Hegseth and Trump on the military.
1: Oh, okay.
2: Yes. And that pipeline, so the pipeline starts with recruiting from right-wing extremist groups.
1: Right.
2: And they do that a lot with a lot of social media targeting. They bring them to the military. And then from the military, for the first time ever, this is not normal. For the first time ever, the Department of Homeland Security, Immigration and Customs Enforcement, they are actively working to shuffle people from the military with those skills to Immigration and Customs Enforcement, which we shouldn't even really call it that anymore because it's not Immigration and Customs Enforcement. It's a private MAGA army. I know that you're familiar with the video where I had an ICE agent scream, "Make America Great Again," while threatening to pull his gun on me. They're being recruited into this group, this paramilitary MAGA organization that now has a bigger budget than the FBI.
1: Or the Marine Corps.
2: Yeah. Or the Marine Corps, yes. And this is what a regime building a robust, anti-fragile state is. This is what us becoming an authoritarian government for a very long time, that's solidifying right here. And there's a reason they want 20% more generals gone on top of the 10%. There's a reason that they are boosting those ICE numbers, is because them scared and lashing out post midterms is going to create a particular moment. I mean, we all anticipate it, yeah. But there this pipeline of ICE of I mean, we're identifying these and bringing those issues to the states is just continuing. That's my work.
3: Yeah,
2: is because no, they kill people. What do we do?
3: Yeah, and you're doing it brilliantly. Do you think that there's no doubt in my mind that Donald Trump wants to replace our form of government with the form of government that Putin has built in Russia? There's just no doubt in my mind. I mean, he's fairly transparent about that. But when you look at Hegseth and some of the people, some of the other people at the command level, you know, Stephen Miller, Marco Rubio. Do you think that they realize that the actions that they're taking are specifically designed to destroy democracy, and that we could end up no longer being a democratic nation, we could be like Russia? Are they okay with that, or are they just looking at self-preservation and enrichment? I'm sorry, I've only got 30 seconds here left before we hit a hard break.
2: I don't think they like democracy. I think conservatives hate democracy. They hate freedom. They hate the Constitution. They hate anything. They despise and furiously hate anything that gets in the way of them hurting people they don't like and lifting themselves up beyond merit or any sort of reasonable respect for human dignity.
3: Yeah, you say conservatives?
2: Conservatives, yeah. I'm not just talking about Miller. I'm not just talking about Hegseth. I think conservatism,
3: yeah,
2: as an ideology is nihilistic and leading us to the destruction of our species.
3: Yeah, I agree. In fact, one of my comments here is exposing the con in conservative. So, Christopher Armitage, The Existentialist Republic on Substack. If you're not subscribed, it's free. If you're not subscribed, get over there right now. Christopher, thank you again for dropping by, and keep up the great work. You're doing such great work.
2: Thanks as always, Tom. Appreciate it.
3: Good talking to you. 18 minutes past the hour.
0: This is the Tom Hartman Program.
3: I'll be back with more of the news of the day and your calls in just a moment. Stay with us.

0: And welcome back. Susan in Willimantic, Connecticut. Hey, Susan, what's on your mind today?
1: Well, hey, I'm just absolutely thrilled to hear you talk about the State Bank of North Dakota. And Christopher Armitage, that you had on now, as a state representative, I've introduced legislation to have a State Bank of Connecticut. And former Governor Malloy also tried to do a State Bank of Connecticut back when he was the governor. We ended up with getting the Green Bank, which has been a fabulous success. It's a combination of private-public partnerships. But this is something that I've been working on for a long time.
0: Are you a state representative in Connecticut right now?
1: Yes, I am.
0: Wow. Congratulations. And thank you for calling the program.
1: Well, thank you. I mean, I'm really excited about having a state bank here in Connecticut. I would love to have that, and I've introduced legislation to do that on numerous occasions. But I've been blocked by the banking commissioner and also by the Federal Reserve Board. The Bank of Boston.
0: Yeah, well, of course, the Fed is actually owned by its individual banks, and those banks are each privately owned. So,
1: yeah.
0: You know.
1: And the other thing about it for Connecticut, having our own state bank, and one of the things, I'm also a lawyer, is that the if it's a bank that's in other states, then it's, all the rules and everything are governed by the federal government. So the state has less control over banking. And so that creates a huge problem. I've had cases where I've had orders from judges that include trying to make a bank that is in more than one state do what they're supposed to do. It takes much, much longer than if I go through my banking commissioner here. Mm-hmm. So it is another aspect of trying to make sure banking works for the state and having the bank, having the interest returned to the state. This is a perfect time to have that occur, have a state bank, no matter where you are, which state you're in, because the interest rates are going up and they're all talking about the housing crisis. And if we could have a state bank that address that, like the State Bank of North Dakota has been since 1919, that I would be absolutely thrilled to see the money come right back to stay in the United States, stay in each state, so they could do as they needed to do and take care of the people, because we're losing $1 billion a year because of the bad bill that Trump passed and signed into law in 2025.
0: So you are Representative Susan Johnson of the 49th District in Connecticut, is that, do I have that right?
1: That's correct, yeah.
0: Good on you. So yeah, you've got to have your ear to the ground. In the 45 seconds or so I've got left before we hit a hard break here, what's your sense of how Connecticut citizens, I'm not sure what you call yourselves, are going to turn out this fall?
1: I think that we're going to do, everyone I've talked to, and I'm door knocking, and I have a radio show as well, and everyone I've talked to has been very, very concerned about what we're losing with respect to health care. This last session, we were able to mitigate some of the harm that was done to the Affordable Care Act. And so many people were able to stay on the Affordable Care Act because we took care of that.
0: Oh, that's marvelous. Yeah. It's a big state. You've got a couple of great senators.
1: Yes, we do. We have great representation on the federal level, and so we need to keep them going back. So thank you so much for your show. I really appreciate you.
0: Well, thank you, Susan. Thanks for watching us, State Representative Susan Johnson, and appreciate the call. It's great to hear from you and great to meet you.
1: Thank you.
0: Yep.
1: Thank you.
0: 22 minutes past the hour. I'll be back with more of your calls and the news of the day in just a moment.

0: Want news that actually has your back? The Commonwealth Report brings you honest, unfiltered reporting. News for the public, not the powerful. 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Take back your news. So former BBC reporter Greg Palast actually did the math. He got data from government sources, entirely government sources, federal and state, and found that voter suppression, people being ripped off the voting rolls or having their votes challenged in a way that prevents them from being counted, even though 100% of them were legal voters, prevented at least 3.5 million and arguably 4.2 million people from voting in the 2024 election. And looking at the math and looking at the states and looking at whose vote got suppressed, which was wildly, mostly black people, Palast concluded just explicitly that if not for the mass purge of voters of color, if not for the mass disqualification of provisional ballots, Harris would have won. The piece is Trump Lost, Vote Suppression Won, over at HartmanReport.com. Check it out. Welcome back. It's past the hour, so, you know, having the wives of people who are in our political system drawing money from people who may want to influence our political system is a constant concern for Americans. And I would think, you know, for people in any democracy anywhere, frankly. But, I mean, you know, you look at Clarence Thomas's wife was making hundreds of thousands of dollars a year from the Heritage Foundation and Ginny Thomas. The Chief Justice, John Roberts, his wife has made over $10 million as a basically a recruiter for the big law firms in D.C. that have business before the Supreme Court. I mean, these are just blatantly corrupt, you know, things for anybody to be doing. Well, apparently Mike Johnson's wife decided to get in on the act. She's got this little business of her own. It's called Onward Christian Education Services. Didn't file with the IRS for a couple of years, kind of got in trouble for that. She's getting, it's funded by somebody, but nobody knows who, and she refuses to say. And pretty much all this nonprofit does is pay her a salary. So every year, it basically takes in enough donations to pay her a $50,000 a year salary, which I realize is not, you know, the $10 million that John Roberts' wife made or the hundreds of thousands that Clarence Thomas's wife made. But, you know, what, give her time? I don't know. But $50,000 a year for working 10 hours a week. Yeah, not bad work if you can get it, right? And it is causing a lot of people to scratch their head and go, what the heck is this? You know, what is going on with this? And I think it's a legitimate concern. Meanwhile, Elon Musk is pouring hundreds of millions of dollars into this election. All of a sudden, he just opened the faucets. Why? Well, Alex Gibney just came out, the guy who just made this movie about Musk, which has not yet hit the movie theaters, just came out and said that Musk is terrified that when the Democrats take over, there were 34 different investigations, and some of them criminal, into him and his companies. And when Musk came in with Doge, they wiped out all the people who were investigating him. There are no more investigations going on, and or maybe one. And so what Musk is afraid of is that the Democrats will pick up those investigations and turn them into congressional inquiries. I think that's a very legitimate fear. And so he's going to spend hundreds of millions of dollars to try to prevent the Democrats from looking into his own shenanigans, corruption, crimes. I don't know what they are, but inquiring minds would like to know.
1: 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Call 202-808-9925.
0: So that's my list, my rants. What's on your mind today? I'll pick up your calls on the other side of the break. Stay tuned.

Good morning. This is the Commonwealth Report, news for the public, not the powerful. You can follow us at commonwealthreport.news. Forecasters hand Democrats an 84% shot at the House. Can anything stop the wave? We're 3 weeks from Election Day, and the numbers look brutal for Republicans. Vote Hub, a forecaster that calls itself nonpartisan and independent, now gives Democrats an 84% chance of winning the House. Their model doesn't just guess. It runs predictions for more than 10,000 counties and 350,000 precincts across America. And they're not alone. Analyst G. Elliott Morris's model put Democrats at 85% back in August, better odds than they had before the 2018 blue wave. Republicans hold the House right now by a handful of seats, 219 to 212. Democrats need 218 seats for a majority. But here's the thing. An 84% chance isn't a win. Forecasts don't vote. People do. And when gerrymanders stacked up against us, this only happens if you show up. Nearly 6 in 10 Americans accused Trump of cashing in on the presidency. Will Congress act? A new AP-NORC poll out today finds 41% of Americans believe Donald Trump has broken the law to profit from the presidency. Another 18% say he's been unethical but not illegal. Only 18% think he's done nothing wrong. Pollsters surveyed 2,145 people by phone, and 75% say he's interested in making himself richer in office, while 51% say he doesn't care at all about people like them. It splits by party, with 8 in 10 Democrats saying illegal against 1 in 10 Republicans. No wonder people noticed. His net worth has reportedly jumped from $2.3 billion to $6.5 billion, with more than $1 billion in crypto last year alone. Trump told CNBC there's nothing wrong with it. The founders wrote the Emoluments Clause for exactly this. A president for sale? A presidency for sale is not a presidency, it's a business. A furious judge slams the brakes on Trump's chainsaw raid at a public golf course. Over the weekend, Trump administration crews cut down hundreds of trees at East Potomac Golf Links, a public course in Washington that's been open to everybody since 1919. Trump wants to turn it into a championship-level showpiece. On Monday, federal judge Anna Rice shut the cutting down and said the weekend removal, quote, has cost the government all of its credibility. She'd already ordered officials to give notice before taking down more than 10 trees. The Park Service had promised it would only remove dead, dying, or invasive trees and wouldn't touch the healthy, historic cherry trees. The D.C. Preservation League sued back in February, pointing to an 1897 law that set this park aside for the people's recreation. Public land belongs to the public. It isn't one man's private country club. An Air Force major calls for Trump's impeachment. Why has he spent 2 months in solitary confinement? Major Jason Watson is 40, an Air Force Academy graduate with 17 years of service. On July 1st, he stood on the Capitol steps in uniform with a sign calling to impeach, convict, and remove Trump and J.D. Vance, citing military action in Venezuela, Cuba, and Iran. After he repeated it on CNN in August, the Air Force locked him up the very next day. His lawyer, Christopher Mutimer, says he's been in solitary around the clock for nearly 2 months. Quote, even if he gets an hour to eat or to exercise, he's alone, end quote. The Air Force says he can't legally be held with civilians. Watson faces 10 counts, including 3 under rarely used law, against contemptuous words against a president. He hasn't been convicted of anything, and he's presumed innocent. When criticizing the president lands an officer in a cell, every American's free speech is on trial. A military archbishop tells Catholic soldiers to stay away from Hegseth's firing squad. Archbishop Timothy Broglio, who oversees Catholic ministry across the U.S. military, said Monday that any Catholic soldier assigned to an Army firing squad should ask to be excused. He said the duty runs against church teaching. The condemned man is Nidal Hassan, the Army psychiatrist convicted of killing 13 people at Fort Hood in 2009. He's set to be shot on December 3rd, and Pete Hegseth wants it live-streamed. Broglio knows this pain. He presided over the funeral of Michael Cahill, the only civilian killed that day. He called the crime heinous, then asked, quote, does exposing the public to his execution serve any purpose? The nation's Catholic bishops have condemned the live stream also. A country that turns killing into entertainment loses something it can't get back. Newsmax debuts The Big Beautiful Trump Show. Is this news or state TV?
And finally, you can't make this up. Newsmax spent Sunday night debuting The Big Beautiful Trump Show, a 30-minute tribute that hosts Matthew Fondi described as Trump's greatest hits. Fondi, a former Republican congressional candidate from Maryland, sits on a set covered in Trump memorabilia. It opened with a peppy theme song singing the show's own praises. Mediaite called the monologue utterly fawning. He mocked Joe Biden, then relived Donald Trump's 2025 Alaska summit with Vladimir Putin, bombers and all, while admitting the results were a bit thin. The proof of Trump's greatness? A clip of Putin agreeing with him. Fondi even pitched it as a replacement for Sunday Night Football. When a so-called news network airs a variety show praising the president, that's not journalism. That's what state television looks like. And that's the way it is today, Tuesday, October 13th, 2026. I'm Tom Hartman.

0: 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Welcome back. 34 minutes past the hour. So what's on your mind? David in San Francisco. Hey, David, what's up?
1: Hey, well, thanks, Tom. The you had a couple of interviews earlier this hour, and for the woman who was the legislator in Connecticut.
0: Yeah.
1: If I remember, if a state wants to do a local currency or a local bank, they don't necessarily have to abide by the Federal Reserve if what they're doing doesn't cross state lines. So, you know, there are probably some, you know, exigencies to a thing like that. But yeah. State lines allows, you know, if you think about 1776, one of the biggest issues was colony economics. And they would charter banks only to a given city or town. They wouldn't necessarily give those banks countywide banking powers because they didn't want the county seat to hog all the money and suck it all, you know, away from the small towns.
0: Well, this was also before the rise of federalism, David. I mean, you know, what we got out of that worldview was the original, you know, Continental Congress, the Confederacy. Or not the Confederacy, but you know what I'm talking about.
1: Confederation, right, yeah. Yeah, well, I'm just, you know, thinking in terms of how the right wing have always hated the Federal Reserve, and we're at this point where Trump, who basically is organized crime, and if the Federal Reserve follows even the most basic, you know, financial standards, Donald Trump would not have a credit rating at all because he'd be too criminally associated. And so nobody would want to lend money at whatever interest rate.
0: Which, by the way, was the case in the late 90s. He had to go to the Russians to get money and to Deutsche Bank to get money. He couldn't get money from American banks. And both of his sons came out and said, that's okay, we don't need their money. We got plenty of money coming from Russia. Both of them.
1: Exactly.
0: Uday and Kusei said
1: and
0: that.
1: So exactly. Yeah. And so the whole concept of him being able to appoint the Federal Reserve and then demanding that interest rates be at a rate that suits him. And then he has no loyalty to the U.S. dollar anyway. Yeah. You know, he's as far as I can tell, he's always been a currency speculator. And the idea that having an international hotel, an international house, that basically takes currencies from around the world, he has no loyalty. He had no loyalty to the U.S. dollar because it was always which exchange rate was going to suit him at the moment. Mm-hmm. And now when he's playing with these cryptocurrencies, he has no loyalty to the U.S. dollar. And if he can do all sorts of strange arrangements that would suit momentary exchange rates, you know, no matter, looking at picking fights with Canada, picking fights with China, picking fights with all of the EU, he has only momentary exchange rates on his mind and has no loyalty to long-term stability, right, which

0: and Stephen, what's his name, his first Treasury Secretary, the guy who was the king of, you know, kicking people out of their homes in California. I'm forgetting.
1: Right.
0: Say it again.
1: Steve Mnuchin.
0: Thank you very much. Yeah. When they went to Fort Knox, remember that, during his first term?
1: Right.
0: How much of that gold did they walk off with? Who knows?
1: And the stability of America's future, you know, coming up with local currencies, local banks, you know, I've talked to you before about just the penny economics, having a project that needs doing, pay a penny.
0: It's pretty straightforward stuff. David, I do have to move along, but thank you. You brought a bunch of good topics and very thoughtful perspectives on them. I appreciate it. Michael in Healy, Alaska. Hey, Michael, what's on your mind today?
2: Hi, Tom. Well, I have a theory I'd like to run by you.
0: Okay.
2: I think after this election, when Trump gets trounced, I don't think he's going to stay around for all the court cases and whatnot and put up with all that. I think he's going to make a deal with J.D. Vance that he'll turn the presidency over to J.D. as long as he pardons Trump and his whole crooked family, and then they don't have to deal with all the problems.
0: I'm inclined to agree with you, Michael, with one exception, and that is that while a federal pardon would save him from a lot of the federal crimes that he's committing, like, you know, to yesterday's violation of the Hatch Act, it won't protect him from state crimes, which is how Letitia James got 34 criminal convictions against him in state court in New York, which he can't get rid of, you know. And in fact, he would have gone to prison for if he hadn't been elected president. So I think that he's going to want to hang on to that office of the presidency as long as he can, basically to stay out of prison. That's why he ran for election the second time around, was just to stay out of jail. So I'd originally thought that that was probably going to be his plan. And in fact, even thought that if he does it in February or March, there's a certain number of months that a person can serve as president that don't count for the 2-year term, then J.D. Vance could serve for 10 years rather than just 8 years. But I'm not sure that Trump is willing to give that up, unless, and here's the one caveat, unless Putin has already told him that his billion-dollar palace in Sochi on the ocean there is available for Trump to move to. You know, if Trump flees the country, then yeah, it would make a lot of sense. But I think if he sticks around, he's going to be facing some very pissed-off state prosecutors.
2: Well, he could skip all that by going to Russia or retire like a king in Saudi Arabia.
0: Yep. I think those are all possibilities.
2: But my
0: guess is because he has this insanely high level of immunity, plus power, plus the ability to squeeze more billions out of I'm on his email list, right? He's still begging for money. And he's still offering to sell me stuff all the time. I mean, he's got watches for sale. He's got pins for sale. He's got badges for sale. He's got coins for sale. He's got crypto for sale. He's making money off his followers. I think as long as this grift continues and he's making $1 billion a year or more simply because he's president, and his sons are making, and his son-in-law are making tens of billions or multiples of billions of dollars a year as long as he's president, I don't think he's going to give it up. But, you know, time will tell. Time will tell, Michael. Thanks a lot for the call. Very thought-provoking one. I appreciate that. Gail in Fox Island, Washington. Excuse me. Hey, Gail, what's on your mind today?
3: Well, I wonder if you have been familiar or are familiar, excuse me, I've got a cold, The Rise and Fall of the Artificial State by Jill Lepore.
0: I am not.
3: It is extremely interesting. I'm just in the middle of it. But what caught my attention, I've been interested because I've been in the tech world for most of my career, and it goes into the history of it. But what was interesting to me right off the bat was that in the 1930s, there was the same sort of group and philosophy that we're seeing with the quote-unquote tech bros now, where everything is turned over to technology.
0: Mm-hmm.
3: And in fact, they had a group called TechNate

0: of the Americas, which was a real wacky group, kind of like the Peter Thiel philosophy today. And so it went on about the history and background. However, what was really interesting is that one of the leaders of this was a guy named Joshua Haldeman, and he happens to be the
1: grandfather of Elon Musk.
0: Yeah. And he was he went through the Depression. He had a bankruptcy in, I think it was Saskatchewan, Canada, and they outlawed this wild technate of America group because they were so wacky. And so when he went to come back into the U.S., he was born in Minnesota, and when he came back into the U.S., they wouldn't let him because of this group had been banned in Canada. And so that's when he then, and he was very much associated with the eugenics movement as well. Mm-hmm. And he then went to Pretoria, South Africa.
1: Right.
0: So anyway, I'm in the middle of the book, but I thought it would be something that you might want to follow up on. And it really goes into.
1: It sounds absolutely fascinating. The rise and fall of.
0: The Artificial State.
1: The Artificial State by.
0: Jill Lepore, L-E-P-O-R-E.
1: Oh, yeah,
0: she's out of Harvard.
1: Yeah, I've seen her writing before. Yeah. The Rise and Fall of the Artificial. Fascinating, Gail. I'll check it out. Thank you for the tip.
0: Okay, thank you.
1: Thank you very much. Good talking to you. Yeah, you have a great day. It's 45 minutes past the hour. Picking up your calls here. I'll be back with more of your calls, your thoughts, in just a moment. Stay tuned. It's the Tom Hartman Program, Defending America from the Weapons of Mass Deception. 3 hours a day, 5 days a week, right here.
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1: Fair and only slightly unbalanced. I'll be right back with you. Stick around.

0: Welcome back. Rudy in Chicago. Hey, Rudy, what's on your mind today?
1: Yes, hi. Thank you very much for taking my call.
0: My pleasure.
1: I need you to help me explain to my family in Texas that Trump is not going to give them $5,000 to every American. I try to do it in the calculator, and I don't have enough numbers there. Do you know, anybody knows how much that money that would be?
0: It would be a little over $1 trillion.
1: $1 trillion. So he doesn't have $1 trillion.
0: Like $1.3 trillion, something like that. He would borrow it. He would just add it to our national debt, just like George Bush did with the $5 trillion for his two wars and the $3 trillion for his tax cuts, just like Trump did for the $7 trillion for his tax cuts so far. You just borrow it.
1: But how can he borrow to pay off people?
0: There is a question about whether he can do this legally without the authority of Congress.
1: Yeah.
0: But he's not going to do it. You know, any more than he did the. Remember, he told us we were going to get a $5,000 Doge dividend check. He told us we were going to get a $2,000 rebate on our tariffs that we've paid for. I mean, he just makes this crap up. And then when it's
1: my goofy family about that.
0: Yeah, and then when
1: they still think that he's going to do it.
0: Yeah, and then once it's only just ask your family. Did you get your Doge check? Did you get your tariff rebate check?
1: Oh yeah,
0: he promised those.
1: That's a good one. Okay, that's all. Thank you so much.
0: Okay, good luck, Rudy. Thank you very much. JoJo in San Diego. Hey, JoJo, what's up?
2: Oh, hey, I wanted to talk to you. Okay, great. I've been waiting a while. In 1968, I asked a Cuban refugee why Castro went to the communist government. It took me 4 months to teach Louis enough English to get the information out of him. I asked him if he was part of Castro's army. He said, no, he wasn't a fighter. But he said he was a cook back at camp.
0: Mm-hmm.
2: Uh-huh. And you'd like to hear what his explanation is, but why Castro did that? What he tells me is that girls in Cuba, age 9, 10, 11, and 12, were constantly being kidnapped all over Cuba and put into prostitution for the Batista government.
0: That's true.
2: He knew about that.
0: Yeah, there was massive child and adult sexual trafficking going on by Batista. Batista was, you know, in tight with the mob. You know, one of his best friends was Carlos Marcello. You know, this guy was... I mean, you know, the casinos in Cuba were run by American mobsters. It's one of the reasons why, Santos Traficante and Carlos Marcello were so pissed at the Kennedys, although it wasn't, you know, the Kennedys who'd overthrown it. It was obviously Castro.
2: What I figured was Castro and his company went up to New York City thinking it was the capital of the United States. And they were met by politicians and stuff there, and Castro told them he wanted to tell them what was going on in Cuba.
0: I don't know about that, but I know the first time Castro went to New York City was in the late 40s, early 50s, and he wanted to try out for the Yankees.
2: really?
0: Yeah. Yeah, Castro wanted to be in the Yankees. And that didn't work out, so he became a revolutionary. JoJo, I got to run, but thank you for the call. It is 40, just about 10 minutes before the hour. Stick around. We'll be right back with more of your calls in 1 minute.

0: Hey, thanks so much for sharing our program and for reaching out to our stations and sponsors and letting them know that you're listening. It really means a lot to us. Human beings have a couple of unique characteristics. The first is that we can be very tender and loving and concerned and caring toward people we perceive as being our group, us. We can also be extraordinarily violent against people that we consider to be them, if we think of them or this other as a threat. Probably a classic example of this is Adolf Hitler convincing Germans that, you know, Jews were a threat to them and good Germans going along with the Holocaust. Well, this othering is built into our DNA. This is, you know, ancient stuff. And the Republican Party, since the time of Nixon, when he started, you know, picking up the white racist vote after Democrats laid it down in the 60s, the Republicans have been using this to try to other minorities in America as a political strategy. And this is really deadly stuff. There's a whole op-ed about it over at HartmanReport.com. Is othering human nature's deadliest instinct? Check it out. Welcome back. 9 minutes before the hour. So what's on your mind today? Alice in San Angelo, Texas. Hey, Alice. What's up?
1: Hi. I just had a simple question. It's going to probably sound maybe even a little stupid, but I don't know these things really. And I'm wondering, I listen to you and I listen to other podcasts, some very positive, some pretty negative, some middle of the road. But basically, I can't figure out what people are saying. If it did go really well for us, how many seats would we actually have to take in the Congress and in the Senate to have any real power, to get anything really done other than just blocking?
0: That's a great question, Alice. That's a great question, and I'm guessing a lot of people have that same question. There are slightly different rules between the House and the Senate. The Senate has this thing called a filibuster that the House does not have. So in the House, all you need is a simple majority. You need the 218 seats or 219 seats, even better. I think right now the Republicans are about 5 or 6 seats ahead of the Democrats. I'd have to go back and look at the numbers. It changes every few weeks depending on who just retired. But you just need a simple majority in the House. In the Senate, because of the filibuster, which dates back to the slavery era. In fact, the filibuster was put into place originally to block discussions of ending slavery. And it was put into place back in the 1820s, or maybe the 1830s. And the filibuster says that any senator can block any kind of legislation or can object to legislation. In other words, filibuster it. And then you have to have 2/3 of the Senate to override that objection or override the filibuster. Now, what's interesting about this is that the filibuster is not a law. It's a Senate rule. And Senate rules can be changed with a simple majority in the Senate. So this is why when we passed the For the People Act, which would have blown up Citizens United, and the John Lewis Voting Rights Act, which would have ended gerrymandering and established voting as an absolute right. They passed the House of Representatives. They passed a majority in the Senate, but Republicans filibustered it. And to break that filibuster, we needed a simple majority of Democrats. And Joe Manchin and Kyrsten Sinema, who were both Democrats, refused to go along with it, refused to break the filibuster. So there's a couple of ways that a filibuster can be broken. It can be broken on a one-time basis against one particular piece of legislation. You can say, okay, we're just going to create an exception to the filibuster for this piece of legislation. That just takes a simple majority. It can be ended altogether with a simple majority. Or, as I just pointed out, if you don't have that majority, the filibuster can just simply stand, which is what happened back in, I think it was 2018, whatever year that was. So the Senate increasingly has been where good things go to die. My hope is if we take the Senate, that the Democrats will end the filibuster. I think the filibuster is anti-democratic. I've always been opposed to the filibuster. Yeah. No individual senator should have that kind of power. And I realize that the senators themselves love it. But increasingly you've got Republicans who are wanting to get rid of the filibuster, too. In fact, Trump has been demanding that John Thune drop the filibuster so he can pass his so-called SAVE Act. So, did I answer your question?
1: Yeah.
0: Okay, great.
1: It did. Don't get rid of it yet, but
0: yeah, no.
1: Get rid of it that, if we get the power.
0: That's
1: if we there get
0: you
1: enough
0: go.
1: Power.
0: There you go. Thank you, Alice. Yeah. Thank you, Steve in Hayden, Idaho. Hey, Steve, what's on your mind today?
2: Oh, hi, Tom. First time I've called you.
0: Well, thank you.
2: I just wanted as a first time caller. Mm-hmm. And are you there?
0: Yeah, and thank you for calling.
2: Oh, I appreciate it. Tom, there's one thing I wanted to go over with you about the Bible. I'm just a believer. I'm not a religious nut. But one thing you said, that the only way to get saved is Matthew 25.
0: No, I didn't say it's the only way. I said that that's what Jesus said was the only way to sit next to him, and you know, after judgment. Or at judgment.
2: Yeah, that was Old Testament. The New Testament.
0: Matthew 25 is in the New Testament.
2: No, it's not. The New Testament began in the book of Acts, the second chapter. That's just somebody wrote the New Testament. When they broke the Bible up like that, it's not the New Testament. It's
0: the four Gospels
2: of the Old Testament.
0: The first four books of the New Testament are the Gospels, or the accounts of the life of Jesus, Matthew, Mark, Luke, and John.
2: I understand.
0: And that is the foundation of the New Testament.
2: But here's the verse I wanted to read to you real quick. That if thou shalt confess with thy mouth the Lord Jesus and believe in your heart that God raised him from the dead.
0: Yeah, that was Paul. That was not Jesus.
2: Yeah.
0: That was Paul writing that, not Jesus. Steve, we have a fundamental difference of opinion here. I respect your opinion. Thank you for the call. And thank you for being with us today. We'll be back tomorrow, same time, same place. In the meantime, don't forget, democracy is not a spectator sport. It requires all of us. That includes you. So get out there, get active, tag your ad. Have a great afternoon. Be good to yourself and the folks around you. Stay safe. Eat your veggies. Get your exercise. Go walk a mile or two today. Really, you need it. We all need it. And I'll catch up with you tomorrow.
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4: Years ago, when I announced that I was leaving my job as editor of the Texas Observer to run for political office, I had to admit that going into politics is the only downward career move one can take from journalism. But being both a journalist and a politician does hone one's ability to detect the smell of BS. And we Americans are presently getting a noxious blast of that stench from our warmongering Department of Defense. The vast trillion-dollar Pentagon is the ultimate Big Brother bureaucracy, literally empowered to compel thousands of Americans to die in foolish military misadventures cooked up by political partisans and profiteering corporate contractors. That's why it's so alarming that Trump's Project 2025 autocrats are now rushing to slam an iron door of censorship on reporters trying to inform us commoners about the militaristic schemes and corporate fraud that comes from inside this government fortress. In the name of defending freedom, Trump's palace guards are banning media outlets that displease His Royal Highness. Also, Pretty Boy Pete, Trump's made-for-TV Pentagon honcho, has even decreed that reporters must be tightly monitored by military escorts while doing interviews, reviewing documents, and otherwise exercising the essential constitutional rights of our nation's free press. The good news is that rather than kowtowing to the autocrats, dozens of media organizations have told Pete to stuff it, choosing to do old-school outsider digging into this insider war machine. This is Jim Hightower saying, meanwhile, the Project 2025 authoritarians hail their clampdown on free press rights by touting their, quote, fresh relationship with what they call their new Pentagon press corps. Right, it's their partisan press corps, not ours.

Trump hands Putin a diesel windfall. Tariffs hammer Ohio factories. Texas censors professors. Medicaid cuts close maternity wards. Vance insults a black candidate. And Trump rages at Norway. Good morning. This is the Commonwealth Report, news for the public, not the powerful. You can follow us at commonwealthreport.news. Did Trump just hand Putin a gift while American drivers get nothing? Donald Trump just cut a deal with Vladimir Putin. On Friday, he announced Russia will ship 300,000 tons of diesel right away, 500,000 more in November, then a million, then another 3 million after that. His Treasury Department eased sanctions on Russian diesel into April of 2027. This comes 1 month after Trump signed a law meant to choke off the money, the oil money that pays for Putin's war. Ukraine's President Zelensky called it a gift to Putin and warned, quote, Russia will repay the diesel with further terror and perfidy. And energy experts say it probably won't lower prices much. Diesel sitting at $6.28 a gallon, driven up by Trump's own war with Iran. So Putin gets cash for his war machine, Ukraine gets more bombs, and American and truckers and farmers get a press release. Are Trump's tariffs crushing the very factories he promised to save? Ask Doug Rundy. He runs Shapes Unlimited, an aluminum products manufacturer in North Jackson, Ohio. Trump's aluminum tariffs climbed from 10 to 25% to 50%, and Rundy says they're costing him, quote, upwards of $4.5 to $5 million this year alone, end quote. Shipping surcharges tied to the Iran war are as high as $6,500 a container. So he stopped hiring, and he's buying robots instead. Over in Warren, countertop maker Sam Miller pays tariffs on materials from Asia and can't expand into Canada, where trade talks collapsed in August. Canada buys a third of everything Ohio exports. The Supreme Court struck down many of these tariffs. Trump put them right back. Tariffs are sold as a gift to working people, but they've turned into a tax on the folks who actually make things. Will Texas politicians now decide what every professor is allowed to teach? The Atlantic reports that the state now controls what professors can teach. Under a law written by former Republican State Senator Brandon Creighton, regents picked by Governor Greg Abbott hold power over the curriculum. Texas A&M and Texas Tech restricted teaching about race, gender, and sexual orientation. A&M shut down its women's and gender studies degree. University of Texas regents voted to limit what they call, quote, unnecessary controversial subjects. One A&M philosophy professor said he wasn't allowed to teach Plato. Another was fired after a lesson on gender identity, and she's suing. A new state office now investigates complaints about professors. You know, a government that picks which ideas are legal in a classroom is training obedience, and democracy can't survive on that. How many more maternity wards will close before Republicans admit what they did? The Guardian reports 52 maternity wards have closed since July of last year when Trump's big, beautiful bill became law. Another eight have announced their closing, according to the group Protect Our Care. That bill cut nearly $1 trillion to Medicaid, and Medicaid pays for more than 40% of births in America. Hospitals in Virginia and rural Georgia pointed to the coming cuts when they shut down their units for good. The March of Dimes says 31 more rural hospitals are at risk, and if they go, 96 counties lose their last place to deliver a baby. Senator Ron Wyden warned this summer, quote, maternity wards across America are shuttering their doors. And the worst of it, including work requirements, doesn't even start until January. They took health care from mothers and babies to pay for billionaire tax cuts. Remember that in November. J.D. Vance tells a black Senate candidate she doesn't belong in America. At a campaign stop in Lakeland, Florida on October 1st, the vice president went after Angie Nixon, the Democratic nominee for U.S. Senate. The Florida Phoenix reports he said she doesn't belong in America. And C-SPAN video shows him telling her to get the hell out of the country if she's a socialist. Nixon is black. Her family's been in Florida for generations. She fired back Friday, quote, I don't need J.D. Vance's permission to belong here. And she pointed out that the senator of Vance's side, Ashley Moody, was never elected. Moody was appointed in 2025 to Marco Rubio's seat. Nixon called the attack a desperate distraction from rising insurance, rent, and health care costs. Telling black Americans to leave the country is one of the oldest and ugliest tricks in our politics. It deserves an answer at the ballot box. Trump rages at Norway after the Nobel Prize goes to someone else.
The Nobel Peace Prize went Friday to Navi Pillay, the 85-year-old South African jurist who defended anti-apartheid activists, judged the Rwanda genocide trials, and later ran human rights for the UN. Donald Trump didn't take it well. At a rally in Syracuse, New York, he called her a mystery person and warned that we will not forget Norway. Then he posted that he should have won 8 Nobel Prizes, one for each war he claims he settled, and called the decision an indelible stain on Norway. Small problem? Norway's government doesn't pick the winner. An independent committee does. Pillay got the news at a conference in Nuremberg and told the cheering room, if you clap a little bit more, I may share this prize with Trump. A man who threatens a country over a trophy has told you everything about why he didn't get it. And that's the way it is today, Monday, October 12th, 2026. I'm

0: Okay, there we go. Finally, my apologies. I had forgotten to put the batteries in my microphone. here we are. All right, happy Tuesday to you. We got a lot to talk about today. Representative Pramila Jayapal with a national progressive town hall meeting, which will begin in just about a minute and a half here. If you want to get in line to speak with Representative Jayapal, who will be with us for the whole hour taking your calls, the former chair of the Congressional Progressive Caucus. The number is 202-808-9925. Also, in the second hour of our program, I want to get into this question of, is Gavin Newsom repeating the billionaire mistake that's tearing France apart right now? France is one of the countries in Europe that enthusiastically, back in the 90s, embraced neoliberalism. Low taxes on billionaires, raised taxes on working people, all that kind of stuff. And it's really biting them right now. And California's billionaire tax fight is raising the same issue. We'll get into that. Also, a new report shows Russian disinformation bot traffic has collapsed since a Ukrainian drone took out one of Putin's data centers. And Ken Paxton spent New Year's Eve partying in Dubai with his mistress and two guys who were fugitives from U.S. justice for ripping off America with healthcare scams. Amazing. In the third hour of our program, Christopher Armitage is going to drop by. North Dakota's bank earned the state $231.8 million last year. And he's got the list of what a state bank could have earned in your state and how this works. It's fascinating. Also, there's a mystery surrounding Mike Johnson's wife. She spends 10 hours a week preaching to women on Capitol Hill and is apparently being paid $50,000 a year to do this, and nobody knows by whom. What's going on here? Is this like with Clarence Thomas's wife, who got $600,000 a year from the Heritage Foundation? And also, are there dark motives for Elon Musk shoveling cash into the Republican Party? So all of that is going to be on our program today. But to start out, Pramila Jayapal represents the 7th District of the state of Washington in the U.S. House of Representatives. She's on the House Judiciary, Foreign Affairs, Budget Committee. She's the former chair of the Congressional Progressive Caucus. Her website is Jayapal, J-A-Y-A-P-A-L, .house.gov. And her blue sky handle is Pramila Jayapal, P-R-A-M-I-L-A, Jayapal. And Representative Jayapal, welcome back. It's always so nice to have you with us.
1: It's so great to be with you, Tom, and I'm actually talking to you from Portland today.
0: Oh, very cool. What are you doing?
1: I'm doing a town hall on Medicare for All with Congresswoman Janelle Bynum, who just signed on as our latest sponsor of the Medicare for All bill that I lead in the House. Mm-hmm. And so we'll be at Portland Community College, the Community Hall Annex at 2:00 today. And we'd love for people to come by. It's 2305 Southeast 82nd Avenue. And we'll spend an hour and a half just having, a conversation with people about why we need universal health care and why Medicare for All is the way to get there. And we're super excited about it.
0: Oh, that's great. Pass along our invitation for her to drop by the show if she'd ever like to come on and do what you're doing today.
1: I will tell her. I'll tell her how much I enjoy being on here.
0: Yeah, we this is open to anybody. Very few people want to take advantage of it, but here it is.
1: Well, one of the things I think is interesting about Medicare for All right now, and hopefully we'll get into it some more, but the people that are signing on most recently are not members of the Progressive Caucus. They are people that are in tough swing districts, Janelle being one of them, Shamari Figures in Alabama, another one. And I think it's too bad, Tom, that we had to get to this point where healthcare had to collapse in this country, where insurance company, private for-profit insurance company greed had to dominate everything, combined with Republicans cutting Medicaid, cutting the Affordable Care Act tax credits. But we are in this place now where this is the only idea for universal health care in Congress today, and the only one that actually takes profit out of the system and ensures that every single person is covered from life to death. And that's why I think we're seeing more and more people across the country embrace it And our most recent polling had Medicare for All support not only at 94% for Democrats, not only at 66% for independents, one in five Republicans. And even in the toughest districts in the country, even after you attack it over and over again, the way private insurance companies do, it still has over 55% support in those tough districts. So hopefully this is a path to getting it done.
0: Yeah, and yet, because five corrupt on-the-take Republicans on the U.S. Supreme Court decided that it's just fine for big corporations and billionaires to essentially bribe judges and own members of Congress. We're not there. We're literally the only country in the developed country in the world that's not there.
1: Yeah, that's exactly right. And they've spent hundreds of millions of dollars lobbying every year. But I think that the public anger around the collapse of the healthcare system is now at a point where, you know, I think we're up to something like 58% of Democrats. That's still a far cry from 94% of Democrats in Congress that would match the public, notion around this. But I do think that it's a real opportunity for us. And that's why around the country, I'm campaigning with Bernie, of course, and with other candidates who are big Medicare for All supporters, even in tough districts. And my Medicare for All PAC has been supporting them. Listen, we are going to get this done. We have to. It's not going to be an easy road, but it is what people deserve, and it's what is both morally right and politically right. And that's what we have to convince people of now in Congress, not across the country, but in Congress.
0: Good stuff. I had one other question on my mind before we start picking up phone calls for you. Dr. El Saeed in Michigan has put forward an AI policy for the state of Michigan. And he said, we need to get AI development under control. He said, if we don't act quickly, we may get to the point at which we cannot act because it's too late. I'm curious your thoughts on that and how, in general, the Progressive Caucus is responding to the challenges that AI face.
1: I absolutely agree that we have to rein this in, and we have to rein it in comprehensively. And that's why 2 weeks ago I released an AI framework, legislative framework myself. It's got great kudos from people like Lena Khan and Jonathan Cantor and others across the country, big groups that are focused on how we rein in AI. And it's the idea, Tom, that I think you would love because you followed all this stuff, but a public charter for AI companies to operate. And that way, we do not allow them to pick and choose, well, maybe I'll deal with the harms of this chatbot after the fact. But we actually regulate AI, and we require a public charter that puts the public's interests first. And in that charter, they have to agree to all of the conditions. They can't pick and choose. And we have very enforceable liability standards in there where we don't wait for a company to release a model that's harmful. It actually goes through the same kind of regulatory testing that we do for nuclear weapons. It has some of the great ideas that Abdul and others have talked about, from a kill switch to making sure that nobody can operate a data center. But it goes beyond that, a data center without the public charter, I mean. But it goes beyond that to get at structural separation. The reason that there's only three companies, essentially, in the AI business is because you have to control an enormous amount of data, which you steal and scrape knowledge from people and from the internet and from everything that's out there. You don't pay for it. You take it over. You store it in these massive data centers, and then you use that for these products. We say you can't do that anymore. You got to structurally separate the marketplace, change the incentive for profit within the marketplace, and we can do that by requiring this public charter. So very excited about our proposal and the attention it's gotten from people who are really in the know.
0: That is great. It's 15 minutes past the hour. We'll pick up your calls for Representative Jayapal right after this break. Stay tuned. Representative Pramila Jayapal, former chair of the Congressional Progressive Caucus, representing Washington's 7th District in the U.S. House, is with us for the hour in a National Progressive Town Hall meeting right here on the Tom Hartman Program. We'll be right back.
2: This is the Tom Hartman Program.
0: Jayapal.house.gov is her website, and Pramila Jayapal on Blue Sky. We'll be right back with your calls for it.

0: And welcome back. And let's see here. Bart in Benicia, California. You are on the air with Representative Jayapal.
1: Hi, Congresswoman Jayapal. This is Bart Sullivan, California, as Tom said. Hi, Tom. I'm the director for Podcasting for Democracy. We have an initiative where we're trying to use podcasting to help people communicate better and break over, break through misinformation, counter propaganda, et cetera. I'm just wondering if you thought about podcasting as a tool to help reach your constituents in a bigger way. And also, is there a way we could work with your staff to present our findings and our work to you guys to see if you could help us reach other political leaders to help us get this initiative going forward? Because we think it really will help save democracy, at least part
2: of
1: it.
2: Thanks so much, Bart. And that's why I come on Tom's show, because he reaches a bunch of people. We do have a podcast. It's called The Power You Have. It is on the official side of our work, and we're thinking about moving it over to the unofficial, or what we call the campaign side, just because we have more leeway to talk about election-related stuff that we can't do on the official side. So stay tuned, but check it out, and we would love to talk to you more about what you're doing and any thoughts that you have on how to continue to elevate that platform. So I know my comms director is listening to this, and I'm sure she'll be in touch with you.
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3: Thank you for the opportunity, Tom, and thank you, Representative Jayapal. You are one of my heroes. You're doing a tremendous job. Thank you so much. My question is, are we going to be able to hold Trump accountable financially for all the destruction that he has caused to the White House and all these other projects? Yesterday, he just destroyed a federal golf course, destroying like 300 trees against a judge order. That's my question. Thank you.
2: Yeah, thank you so much, Alfredo. And, you know, this is the thing that I wake up thinking about every night, or every morning, rather. We have to hold Trump accountable. And of course, a big part of that is taking back the House and the Senate, and these November elections really matter. That's why I've been campaigning across the country for incredible candidates, including in California, like Randy Villegas and Aisha Wahab and others. But my concern is that what he has learned from Republicans not holding him accountable and from the Supreme Court not holding him accountable is that he can just go ahead and do damage, and he'll continue to do damage. I mean, look at the way that he used taxpayer dollars to finance his campaign ads. The court told him to stop, and he didn't stop. And then the Department of Justice went to court to an irate judge just in the last 24 hours and said, oh, I'm sorry, we didn't know that you had told us to stop. That message hadn't made it over to us. I mean, this kind of outrageousness, and the fact that he did the same thing with cutting down the trees at the golf course, the fact that he has continued to step out of line on so many decisions that the courts have made, the lower courts have made, and then the Supreme Court has refused to hold him accountable, is what really troubles me, because part of our democracy has relied on the U.S. Marshals, the Department of Justice, actually coming in and stepping in to hold somebody accountable if they don't obey a court decision. But of course, that DOJ reports to Donald Trump. So we're still working on all the ways to do that, but it is a real concern that we are contending with right now.
0: Yeah, it's a big one. It's a big one. It's 20 minutes past the hour. We'll be back in 60 seconds. Stay tuned.

0: Tired of spin and billionaire-backed news? The Commonwealth Report delivers truth with backbone. 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Democracy belongs to you. So back in 1933, when Franklin Roosevelt became president, we were in the depths of the Great Depression. He raised the top income tax rate on billionaires from 25% to 90%. The ultra-rich were screaming, and here's what he had to say.
1: A number of my friends who belong in the very high upper bracket have suggested to me on several occasions of late that if I am reelected president, they will have to move to some other nation because of high taxes here. Now, I will miss them very much.
0: He just took it right to them, right? Now, what came out of that was the world's largest and fastest growing and first major middle class. We can do this again. We just have to raise taxes on rich people. It's pretty straightforward. There's a whole article about it over at HartmanReport.com. Check it out. Welcome back. 21 minutes past the hour. Representative Pramila Jayapal with us for the hour, taking your calls. Joe in Oklahoma City, Oklahoma, you are on the air with Representative Jayapal.
2: Hi, guys. I've just got a few points you can comment on, whichever ones. Thank you for your service to the nation. I was going to let you guys know there was a crypto, a data center here in Oklahoma in the middle of a drought that blew a water main. And for the small town they were in, they lost 3 million gallons of water. And then when they started looking into them, even though on their permits, they said they were like some medical research type unit. Turns out they were just running blockchains for crypto. So that's a lot of these data centers are just running the dirty money. My advice to you is to work desperately to get the DNC to get rid of superdelegates. It's almost like we have two electoral colleges, one for the Democrats or two for the Democrats, because the Republicans don't even have superdelegates. I think it's a fix in case somebody to FDR gets through the first gates.
0: Great. Okay. Thank you, Joe. That's two different topics. So, Congresswoman, do you have any idea what percentage of these data centers out there are actually running, are creating crypto?
3: No, we don't have that information, but we do know that a lot of them have been done with NDAs in place, non-disclosure agreements in place, so that we can't even get that information. We know that many of them have not gone through a permitting process. We know that they were given big passes by local governments around the country. And so this is a massive problem. The only thing I would say that is, hopeful to me is that communities understand why these data centers are so bad on every level and why they are not long-term job creators. They are going to take jobs away from people, even if there's some jobs involved in the construction. So the energy around data centers and around AI more broadly, the opposition, is I've never seen anything like it, Tom. In places across the country, red states, blue states, doesn't matter where, communities are rising up, and it is what has pushed both Democratic and Republican legislators who just a year ago were actively touting, that they were constructing data centers. All of a sudden now they're saying, no, we need to have some regulation. But the regulation that's been proposed is either moratoriums, which I'm in favor of immediately, or it is sort of an after-the-fact mitigation. And I think that's why I think we need to go at the heart of how the industry is structured, get at structural separation, and actually implement a public charter like I'm proposing.
0: Yeah, we had a crypto expert call into the show a couple of weeks ago, and he said that he believes, and it's just insanely difficult to find the evidence because these things are so proprietary, that virtually all of these data centers are generating crypto during low demand times, like overnight. And because you can, suck down $5,000 worth of electricity and produce $500,000 worth of crypto. And the crypto market is growing, and it's like nobody's even talking about the fact that that may end up being one of the main functions of many of these data centers, and nobody's even talking about it.
3: It's part of the reason I think whatever structure we set up, and I think my public charter structure does this, has to be able to deal with the things that we find out that we don't even know today. It can't be, and we've learned from the lessons of commissions where you have equal numbers of Republicans and Democrats. You get a president like Trump in, he just fires a bunch of people. So this cannot be set up like that. This has to be, controlled by a regulatory framework that takes all of that into account and is able to be nimble. Because I think the harms we're hearing about today, and crypto just being one example of that, are just the tip of the iceberg, Tom. I think there's going to be a lot more that we find out over the next year, 2 years, 5 years about what has happened with these data centers and what they're actually doing and how they're scraping knowledge and stealing knowledge from all of us in ways that we don't even know today.
0: Yeah, I probably shouldn't have run down that rabbit hole. We just have 30 seconds here to a break. But you know, our airplanes don't fall out of the sky because we regulate the industry. I mean, you know, it's,
3: that's right.
0: Our drugs are safe because we regulate the industry. Our food is theoretically safe. Bob Kennedy is doing his best to destroy that. It just seems like regulation is a rational thing to do.
3: I think so. And I think what we have to do is make sure that the regulation isn't taken over by corporate interests, right?
0: Yeah.
3: I mean, it can't be done by the very interests that are being regulated, which is what they're proposing right now. I mean, a lot of these proposals that the administration is putting forward, and unfortunately, even some of the bipartisan proposals, have it so that the industry is telling us what they want instead of regulating it for the public good.
0: Yeah, not the way it should be. All right, we'll turn it back over to our callers here on the other side of the break. It's 27 minutes past the hour. Representative Pramila Jayapal, former chair of the Congressional Progressive Caucus, representing Washington's 7th District in the U.S. House, is with us for the hour, taking your calls. We'll be right back.
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0: Representative Jayapal's website is jayapal.house.gov, and Pramila Jayapal over on Blue Sky.

Good morning. This is the Commonwealth Report, news for the public, not the powerful. You can follow us at commonwealthreport.news. Forecasters hand Democrats an 84% shot at the House. Can anything stop the wave? We're 3 weeks from Election Day, and the numbers look brutal for Republicans. Vote Hub, a forecaster that calls itself nonpartisan and independent, now gives Democrats an 84% chance of winning the House. Their model doesn't just guess. It runs predictions for more than 10,000 counties and 350,000 precincts across America. And they're not alone. Analyst G. Elliott Morris's model put Democrats at 85% back in August, better odds than they had before the 2018 blue wave. Republicans hold the House right now by a handful of seats, 219 to 212. Democrats need 218 seats for a majority. But here's the thing. An 84% chance isn't a win. Forecasts don't vote. People do. And with gerrymanders stacked up against us, this only happens if you show up. Nearly 6 in 10 Americans accused Trump of cashing in on the presidency. Will Congress act? A new AP-NORC poll out today finds 41% of Americans believe Donald Trump has broken the law to profit from the presidency. Another 18% say he's been unethical but not illegal. Only 18% think he's done nothing wrong. Pollsters surveyed 2,145 people by phone, and 75% say he's interested in making himself richer in office, while 51% say he doesn't care at all about people like them. It splits by party, with 8 in 10 Democrats saying illegal against 1 in 10 Republicans. No wonder people noticed. His net worth has reportedly jumped from $2.3 billion to $6.5 billion, with more than $1 billion in crypto last year alone. Trump told CNBC, there's nothing wrong with it. The founders wrote the Emoluments Clause for exactly this. A president for sale? A presidency for sale is not a presidency, it's a business. A furious judge slams the brakes on Trump's chainsaw raid at a public golf course. Over the weekend, Trump administration crews cut down hundreds of trees at East Potomac Golf Links, a public course in Washington that's been open to everybody since 1919. Trump wants to turn it into a championship-level showpiece. On Monday, federal judge Anna Rice shut the cutting down and said the weekend removal, quote, has cost the government all of its credibility. She'd already ordered officials to give notice before taking down more than 10 trees. The Park Service had promised it would only remove dead, dying, or invasive trees and wouldn't touch the healthy historic cherry trees. The D.C. Preservation League sued back in February, pointing to an 1897 law that set this park aside for the people's recreation. Public land belongs to the public. It isn't one man's private country club. An Air Force major calls for Trump's impeachment. Why has he spent 2 months in solitary confinement? Major Jason Watson is 40, an Air Force Academy graduate with 17 years of service. On July 1st, he stood on the Capitol steps in uniform with a sign calling to impeach, convict, and remove Trump and J.D. Vance, citing military action in Venezuela, Cuba, and Iran. After he repeated it on CNN in August, the Air Force locked him up the very next day. His lawyer, Christopher Mutimer, says he's been in solitary around the clock for nearly 2 months. Quote, even if he gets an hour to eat or to exercise, he's alone, end quote. The Air Force says he can't legally be held with civilians. Watson faces 10 counts, including 3 under rarely used law, against contemptuous words against a president. He hasn't been convicted of anything, and he's presumed innocent. When criticizing the president lands an officer in a cell, every American's free speech is on trial. A military archbishop tells Catholic soldiers to stay away from Hegseth's firing squad. Archbishop Timothy Broglio, who oversees Catholic ministry across the U.S. military, said Monday that any Catholic soldier assigned to an Army firing squad should ask to be excused. He said the duty runs against church teaching. The condemned man is Nidal Hassan, the Army psychiatrist convicted of killing 13 people at Fort Hood in 2009. He's set to be shot on December 3rd, and Pete Hegseth wants it live-streamed. Broglio knows this pain. He presided over the funeral of Michael Cahill, the only civilian killed that day. He called the crime heinous, then asked, quote, does exposing the public to his execution serve any purpose? The nation's Catholic bishops have condemned the live stream also. A country that turns killing into entertainment loses something it can't get back. Newsmax debuts The Big Beautiful Trump Show. Is this news or state TV?
And finally, you can't make this up. Newsmax spent Sunday night debuting The Big Beautiful Trump Show, a 30-minute tribute that hosts Matthew Fondi described as Trump's greatest hits. Fondi, a former Republican congressional candidate from Maryland, sits on a set covered in Trump memorabilia. It opened with a peppy theme song singing the show's own praises. Mediaite called the monologue utterly fawning. He mocked Joe Biden, then relived Donald Trump's 2025 Alaska summit with Vladimir Putin, bombers and all, while admitting the results were a bit thin. The proof of Trump's greatness? A clip of Putin agreeing with him. Fondi even pitched it as a replacement for Sunday Night Football. When a so-called news network airs a variety show praising the president, that's not journalism. That's what state television looks like. And that's the way it is today, Tuesday, October 13th, 2026. I'm Tom Hartman.

0: Change starts with you. You can be calling your Democratic or Republican representatives to let them know what you think by calling 202-224-3121. It's the Capitol switchboard. It'll get you right through to them. So have you noticed that the Republicans are pretty much not talking about a constitutional convention anymore? They used to be gung-ho to rewrite the Constitution. You know, they wanted to put corporate personhood in there. They wanted to change it so that women can't vote. They wanted to do away with the election of senators, repeal the 17th Amendment, take us back to them being appointed by the states. They had all these weird—they wanted to outlaw labor unions, all these weird ideas, but they've stopped talking about it. I mean, they're still moving forward on it, but it's not Project 2025, for example. You know, their ultimate talking document does not have one single mention in it about a constitutional convention. Why would that be? Well, it's because the Supreme Court is doing their work for them. I mean, you know, just they have overturned Article 2. They've overturned the first, fourth, ninth, and 14th Amendments. They've overturned Article 1, Section 7. All the details of this whole thing are over at HartmanReport.com. You got to check it out. Welcome back. Representative Pramila Jayapal with us for the hour, taking your calls. Tom in Columbus, Ohio, you're on the air with Representative Jayapal.
1: Hey, Congresswoman, you know this is Joyce Beatty's world, and we just all live in it. I'm just kidding. She makes me proud every day, as you do. But my point is, I might be wrong for the first time in my life, but there has to be some wickedly valuable minerals in the Donbass, because that's where Trump is. I mean, that's where Russia is. That's the land that Trump said, oh, here's a deal. Just surrender that land to Russia. There has to be very, very valuable materials there, and that's why they're there.
0: Ukraine does have rare earth minerals. I don't know if they're in Donbass. What do you think?
2: They definitely do. I'm not sure either exactly where they are, but I really think that a lot of this has to do, and how Donald Trump has responded to Russia, most recently with the lifting of sanctions on Russian oil, has a lot to do with whatever leverage Putin has over Trump. And I think there's a lot of that. I'm not generally a conspiracy theorist person, but I really think the way that Putin has basically puppeteered Donald Trump to do everything that he wants, to stand down on Ukraine, to release him from these sanctions, to lift him up as a leader in the world on the main stage, is just, there's got to be a lot there that has to do with Trump's own personal fortunes. And so that's, and even the way, Russian interference in our election. I mean, to ignore all of that, to me, is about something that is personal to Trump. And so I think it's probably, I'm sure there's, maybe there's some sort of a deal around those minerals. I don't know. But I think that there's definitely leverage that Putin has over Trump, whether it's personal or financial or other.
0: Chris in Littleton, Colorado, you're on the air with Representative Jayapal.
3: Yeah, good morning, Representative Jayapal and Tom. 75% of biodiversity, plants and animals on the planet worldwide, has been destroyed in the last 50 years. Extinction is forever. Sierra Club, State of the Living Planet Report, World Wildlife Fund, and London Zoological Society Scientific Studies.
0: So your question, Chris.
3: Okay. My question is, every year, worldwide, $7.3 trillion is spent by corporations and rich to destroy nature for their own personal profits.
0: So your question is,
3: what is our government doing to protect, regulate, and preserve nature?
0: Great question.

0: I think that, again, we have to regulate the hell out of these corporations. And these two things are tied. Of course, we don't do that because they've captured our government. They've captured regulation. Look at the way that we passed the biggest investment in U.S. history to take on climate change, to keep fossil fuels in the ground, to make sure that we were really investing in a green energy future. And look at the way that Republicans immediately turned that back. I mean, the progress that we made was wiped out just like that by Republicans coming in and passing their big bad betrayal bill last year that stalled or eliminated so much of what we did in that legislation. So I do think that this is a massive issue. And Sebastião Salgado, who, you know, has since passed away, but famous Brazilian photographer, who also was involved in reforesting in Brazil, has these incredible photographs and a TED Talk of when he started his first project to do this and just 10 years and what the difference can make if you actually invest in those kinds of efforts. And so that's what we need to invest in. But right now, the United States is installing, helping to install dictators in Brazil and other parts of the country, and really doing such damage to the efforts to move forward on essential issues like biodiversity.
1: Ed, in Chicago, you're on the air with Representative Jaipal.
2: Yeah, hello, Congresswoman. You kind of touched on this, but providing the elections go our way, is there any talk in the Democratic Party about having major hearings on Trump being a Russian asset? Putin has won in that he's had Trump and the Republicans destroy our relationship with our closest allies, and I just think it would be a huge mistake to ignore that.
0: 100%. I mean, I think that there are every committee chair and subcommittee chair, if all goes our way, I'll be the chair of the immigration subcommittee. We have all been making our lists and checking them twice and adding to them every single day as more and more abuses come out about the accountability hearings we intend to do, the investigations we intend to do, the people we intend to haul before us if they won't come and testify willingly under subpoena, and the ways in which we have to criminally prosecute both Trump, his family members, his cronies, and we really have to get to the bottom of this. Because the thing is, as we saw, you know, when we impeached Donald Trump twice in the House and the Senate refused to convict, if you don't have accountability, it will happen again. And the abuses will be even worse because the perpetrator takes that as license to do even more if he's never held accountable. So, yes, I think that is very much of, you know, top of mind for us.
1: Maria in Philadelphia, you're on the air with Representative Jaipal.
3: Hi, can you hear me okay?
1: Yeah, it's good enough.
3: Yeah, thank you very much for taking my call. So, Congresswoman, my question is, a lot of people have been asking about it being accountability. I say prison because they're doing it out in the open, so investigation for what? But beyond that, I'm also asking that we have regulations around social media and these tech fascists. Because they're stealing our taxpayer dollars, like Elon Musk, he belongs in prison too. And we also need to put some kind of regulations and laws around how these anti-social media platforms like Facebook, Instagram, X, how they operate. Because they are what has been causing all of the problems we're having right now, is that stuff. So thank you for your answer on that.
0: Yeah, totally, Maria, and thank you. In 2019, I was the vice chair of the Antitrust Subcommittee on the Judiciary Committee. We held a 16-month investigation into the four big tech companies, even though at least one of them is headquartered in my district, and all of them actually were part of the investigation that my constituents work for. We passed a whole series of bills that would have broken up these companies, that would have regulated them on multiple levels, and they passed the committee with bipartisan support. And then I'll be honest, people on both sides of the aisle, Democrats and Republicans, blocked them from getting to the floor. If we had done that back then, I don't think we would be in the situation we're in now. At the risk of pushing my AI charter bill again, what my bill does is it structurally separates these big tech companies. It does not allow a company to both collect massive amounts of data

0: And then also from the social media platforms, and then also use it to create products, both on social media, both in the marketplace, and through their AI models. And if you do that, if you structurally separate, you take away the profit incentive for these companies to prioritize engagement over safety on the social media side. And so, because every time you use one of these platforms, they are taking all of your information. And because there's no competition for those platforms that reaches the same number of people, they end up dominating that marketplace. That's what we have to change. And we've got to get at the monopolization of social media, which is the basis for so much of the other stuff that they're doing around AI and around product stealing as well.
1: There you go. I'm curious how much Google is using people's Gmail content to train their programs.
0: I think we have to be suspicious of all of it, Tom.
1: Yeah,
0: I really do.
1: I agree. We'll be right back. 45 minutes past the hour. It's a national Progressive National Town Hall meeting with Representative Pramila Jayapal.
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1: Jayapal.house.gov is our website. Pramila Jayapal on Blue Sky. We'll be right back with your calls.

0: And welcome back. Morris in Inglewood, California. You're on the air with Representative Jayapal.
1: Congresswoman, let me start off by first of all saying that you are a beautiful woman. I find you to be very, very attractive. But the reason why I'm calling this morning is there's a gentleman who's a Green Party candidate. His name is Matthew Arndt, A-R-N-D-T. He's been arrested in Wisconsin on hate crimes because he spoke out against the Israeli government. He didn't speak out against Jews, you know. I love me some Jews. I love me some MacBook, et cetera. But he didn't speak out against any Jews. He spoke out against the Israeli government, and he was arrested for hate crimes. I'm wondering, do you, yes or no question, do you stand with Matthew having the right to exercise his First Amendment? And also, do you believe that the AIPAC lobby is part of the Epstein class, and anyone that accepts money from AIPAC is part of the Epstein class? They're surrogates of the Epstein class. And I'll take your comments off the air. Good morning, Tom. Didn't mean to ignore you.
0: Talk to you later. Thank you, Morris.
2: Thanks, Morris. I am a free speech person. I always have been, even when I disagree. And I don't know the particular case that you mentioned, Morris, but I will tell you that even when I disagree vehemently with the views of some of the speakers who come on our university campuses, I believe that we can't just be for free speech when we like what people are saying. So I think that any free speech issue has to be treated on the merits of the constitutional value that we have placed on free speech. And so the right to free speech has to be central in all of these discussions. And I think that what has been happening with, Israel and Gaza and the way in which Macklemore, who's my constituent, was thrown off the tour, Ed Sheeran's tour, is outrageous. And I think that this administration, as well as some in my own party, have decided that they think that on this issue, they've tried to conflate free speech with being anti-Semitic, and it has hurt the ability for us to actually speak out against real anti-Semitism that is very real and hate crimes that are happening that are very real across the country. And so that's just my view on it, and I'm going to continue to be a free speech absolutist, if you will, even if it really is very difficult sometimes to stomach what is happening.
0: Yeah, well said. Mike in Madison, we have a minute and 15 seconds, by the way. Mike, you're on the air with the Representative
3: General. Okay. My question is, will Jared Kushner's firm, private equity firm, Affinity Partners, which Kushner owns 100% of, be investigated by the Democrats? Kushner holds a 7.4% stake worth over $1 billion in Phoenix Financial, an Israeli-based firm that backs businesses linked to the Israeli military campaigns and operations.
0: Let's get an answer here, Mike.
2: I mean, I'll just say the list is long, and the Trump family members are at the top of that list because that is where the profit has gone. Trump himself, $2.2 billion in profits just in 2025 alone. And the way that Kushner and Donald Trump Jr. and all of them have been milking the U.S. taxpayers and the presidency for their own personal profit is disgusting, Tom. They need to be criminally prosecuted.
0: Yeah, absolutely. And his sons, I call them Uday and Kusei, because it's the same thing. I mean, it's the Saddam Hussein model of governance. It just boggles.
2: And everyone in their orbit. I mean, all these cabinet members, Kimberly Guilfoyle, now Mike Johnson's wife. You know, all of them are just looking at this and saying, well, if they can do it, we can do it. And Trump is encouraging it. So it's got to stop. There you go.
0: 49 minutes past the hour. I'll be back with you in 60 seconds with more of your calls for Representative Pramila Jayapal. Stay tuned.

0: Hey, thanks so much for sharing our program and for reaching out to our stations and sponsors and letting them know that you're listening. It really means a lot to us. Did you know that the ancient Roman Republic, you know, which for 480 years was actually a democratic republic before Julius Caesar kind of ended the democracy phase and replaced it with the autocracy phase, that they were brought down by a very small group of very rich people? The richest man in ancient Rome was Marcus Licinius Crassus. He was the richest guy. The billionaire of Rome. And he frankly hated the Roman free bread for all welfare system. It was being paid for with his tax dollars, after all. So him and Pompey the Great and a few other rich guys got together, and they basically crashed Rome. They turned it into an oligarchy and then into a tyranny. And the parallels to what Trump is doing right now are absolutely shocking. There's an article about it over at HartmanReport.com titled American Caesar, Trump's Path to Power Mirrors Rome's Darkest Days. Check it out. And welcome back. Pramila Jayapal taking your calls. And let's see here. Steve in Charlotte, North Carolina. You are watching us on C-SPAN. You're on the air with Representative Jayapal.
1: Thank you. My question has to do with what we used to have were checks and balances. That's out the window. The Justice Department needs to be independent. How can we get that out from under the president? Does it take a constitutional amendment, or can Congress pass a law? Same thing for appointees who have the advising consent approval of the Senate. Rather than the president be able to fire at will, can that be changed through a statute or what to make it that either the Senate would have to fire them or they'd be impeachment process, something like that? Thank you so much.
2: Yeah, thanks, Steve. I mean, look, this is the thing. Jamie Raskin and I, you know, have conversations about this all the time. Everything in our checks and balances requires that you have at least one branch of government that is accountable, even if the majority party is the same party as the president. And so I don't know how it would work, even if you put Congress in charge, if you have a Republican Party in Congress that refuses to hold the president accountable. We run up against the same issue. And this is what I've been trying to say. And we educate on resistance, you know, through my training, Resistance Labs, resistancelab.us. We've trained 32,000 people in all 50 states across the country on the ultimate check to power. The ultimate check and balance to any kind of authoritarian power has to ultimately come from the people, because even when you build in checks and balances, it requires that somebody wants to uphold those checks and balances. I mean, we are Article One, Congress is Article One, but have you seen Republicans hold this president accountable and actually stand up for our Article One powers? No. And without that, the minority party can't do anything. In the courts, if the Supreme Court is captured by these right-wing interests, then we have the same problem there. Now, of course, we have bills to expand the court, term limits, ethics and accountability. We need to pass those when we have control again. And I have that bill on ethics, transparency and accountability with for the Supreme Court with Elizabeth Warren. But I do think that at the end of the day, we also just have to educate people and build a movement for a people's nonviolent resistance across the country that is going to continue to hold people that are in charge accountable, of both parties and the president and the Supreme Court. That is ultimately, I think, our only real check and balance. And it's discouraging, I think, sometimes for people to think about it. But I like to say to people, this is about returning power to the people, because power does not have to flow from the top down. That is how it has become. But power should flow from the bottom up. And we should be able to use our voices, use our electoral power, use our pressure power to actually change the dynamics of what is happening and hold people accountable in that way.
0: Devon in Twin Cities in Minnesota, you're on the air with Representative Jayapal.
3: Hi. There is a blockade on truth and information coming out of the Department of Defense. We haven't had a briefing since May. They refused Chris Murphy access, even speaking access to soldiers in Qatar. What are they planning in the military. He's fired all of the, you know, brass that was loyal to our Constitution. What are they planning in the military?
2: Well, I think you're in Minnesota and you know exactly what they're planning. I mean, they're trying to use the entire military apparatus, both at DOD, but also in DHS, within immigration, border security, et cetera, as a military force for Donald Trump, not for the people. And they've shown this over and over again by sending in the National Guard, by sending in ICE, CBP, et cetera. And Minnesota did such an incredible job of standing up. But this is what he's doing. He's using the power. And the reason he's fired, you said it exactly right. The reason he fired all these people is because he wants people who are just going to be yes people, regardless of what the Constitution says, regardless of the fact that these are supposed to be entities that are wielded for the power of the people, not for the power of a president. And so I am worried about how he uses our military. You've already seen it, not just here at home, but internationally with the Venezuelan boat strikes, with the ways in which, you know, he went in and he captured a sitting president of another country. Now, granted, you cannot like that person. You can think that he's an authoritarian, but that is not the way we do business. And none of this with congressional authorization really impinging on the sovereignty of other nations. So it is a extremely dangerous situation because he controls the keys to the, you know, nuclear codes, and he can launch attacks, and he has launched attacks on other countries without any authorization from Congress. So that's, I think, what his goal is. And that's why we have to stop him, both in the election, but beyond. Don't be content with winning the elections. We have to do that in November, but he is still going to be in the White House. And I hope everyone understands that our people's nonviolent resistance movement has to continue well beyond November.
0: There you go. Representative Jayapal, thank you so much for coming on the program and sharing your thoughts with us all. It's great the work you're doing. Thank you.
2: Thank you so much, Tom. I always love being on with you. So thanks for having me.
0: Great to have you. I'll be back on the other side of the break. We're going to get into this question. Is Gavin Newsom repeating the mistake that Macron and other French presidents before him in the recent era have made financially? We'll talk about that. It's fascinating stuff. Stick around.
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5: While the production of my lowdown commentaries is high-tech, I confess that I'm antiquated. I still write each piece in longhand, applying my ballpoint to paper. This has caused bewildered glances from some who see me scribbling away in local coffee shops and bars. Recently, one fellow sidled up and whispered, "Watch out! If they see you doing this, they'll haul you off to the Smithsonian." But we handwriters might not be as obsolete as the key tappers assume. A fast-spreading grassroots movement is calling for schools to re-emphasize the value of writing and printing by hand instead of being wholly dependent on machines. Already, 24 states, as varied as Mississippi and California, now require public schools to teach cursive writing in 3rd through 5th grades. This squares with new understanding of how brains absorb information. While keyboards are faster, the slower, more tactile act of handwriting creates longer-lasting comprehension of letters and better retention of the thoughts they convey. Neuroscientists find that rote keystrokes on a computer require little mental engagement, while physically drawing out words and ideas takes coordination of multiple areas of the brain to focus memory, eyes, and fingers on creating a written product. Just writing this piece conjured up a fond remembrance of my early childhood, sitting on the floor of our home, learning to draw the ABCs, both print and cursive, on those line practice pads. It was both an artistic exercise and the development of a foundational tool for a life of learning. This is Jim Hightower saying, yes, computer literacy is an indispensable element of today's childhood curriculum, but so is the richer development of human thinking through putting pen to paper. So let's do both.

Good morning. This is the Commonwealth Report, news for the public, not the powerful. You can follow us at commonwealthreport.news. Forecasters hand Democrats an 84% shot at the House. Can anything stop the wave? We're 3 weeks from Election Day, and the numbers look brutal for Republicans. Vote Hub, a forecaster that calls itself nonpartisan and independent, now gives Democrats an 84% chance of winning the House. Their model doesn't just guess. It runs predictions for more than 10,000 counties and 350,000 precincts across America. And they're not alone. Analyst G. Elliott Morris's model put Democrats at 85% back in August. Better odds than they had before the 2018 blue wave. Republicans hold the House right now by a handful of seats, 219 to 212. Democrats need 218 seats for a majority. But here's the thing. An 84% chance isn't a win. Forecasts don't vote. People do. And when gerrymanders stacked up against us, this only happens if you show up. Nearly 6 in 10 Americans accused Trump of cashing in on the presidency. Will Congress act? A new AP-NORC poll out today finds 41% of Americans believe Donald Trump has broken the law to profit from the presidency. Another 18% say he's been unethical but not illegal. Only 18% think he's done nothing wrong. Pollsters surveyed 2,145 people by phone, and 75% say he's interested in making himself richer in office, while 51% say he doesn't care at all about people like them. It splits by party, with 8 in 10 Democrats saying illegal against 1 in 10 Republicans. No wonder people noticed. His net worth has reportedly jumped from $2.3 billion to $6.5 billion, with more than $1 billion in crypto last year alone. Trump told CNBC there's nothing wrong with it. The founders wrote the Emoluments Clause for exactly this. A president for sale? A presidency for sale is not a presidency, it's a business. A furious judge slams the brakes on Trump's chainsaw raid at a public golf course. Over the weekend, Trump administration crews cut down hundreds of trees at East Potomac Golf Links, a public course in Washington that's been open to everybody since 1919. Trump wants to turn it into a championship-level showpiece. On Monday, federal judge Anna Rice shut the cutting down and said the weekend removal, quote, has cost the government all of its credibility. She'd already ordered officials to give notice before taking down more than 10 trees. The Park Service had promised it would only remove dead, dying, or invasive trees and wouldn't touch the healthy, historic cherry trees. The D.C. Preservation League sued back in February, pointing to an 1897 law that set this park aside for the people's recreation. Public land belongs to the public. It isn't one man's private country club. An Air Force major calls for Trump's impeachment. Why has he spent 2 months in solitary confinement? Major Jason Watson is 40, an Air Force Academy graduate with 17 years of service. On July 1st, he stood on the Capitol steps in uniform with a sign calling to impeach, convict, and remove Trump and J.D. Vance, citing military action in Venezuela, Cuba, and Iran. After he repeated it on CNN in August, the Air Force locked him up the very next day. His lawyer, Christopher Mutimer, says he's been in solitary around the clock for nearly 2 months. Quote, even if he gets an hour to eat or to exercise, he's alone, end quote. The Air Force says he can't legally be held with civilians. Watson faces 10 counts, including 3 under rarely used law, against contemptuous words against a president. He hasn't been convicted of anything, and he's presumed innocent. When criticizing the president lands an officer in a cell, every American's free speech is on trial. A military archbishop tells Catholic soldiers to stay away from Hegseth's firing squad. Archbishop Timothy Broglio, who oversees Catholic ministry across the U.S. military, said Monday that any Catholic soldier assigned to an Army firing squad should ask to be excused. He said the duty runs against church teaching. The condemned man is Nidal Hassan, the Army psychiatrist convicted of killing 13 people at Fort Hood in 2009. He's set to be shot on December 3rd, and Pete Hegseth wants it live-streamed. Broglio knows this pain. He presided over the funeral of Michael Cahill, the only civilian killed that day. He called the crime heinous, then asked, quote, does exposing the public to his execution serve any purpose? The nation's Catholic bishops have condemned the live stream also. A country that turns killing into entertainment loses something it can't get back. Newsmax debuts The Big Beautiful Trump Show. Is this news or state TV?
And finally, you can't make this up. Newsmax spent Sunday night debuting The Big Beautiful Trump Show, a 30-minute tribute that hosts Matthew Fondi described as Trump's greatest hits. Fondi, a former Republican congressional candidate from Maryland, sits on a set covered in Trump memorabilia. It opened with a peppy theme song singing the show's own praises. Mediaite called the monologue utterly fawning. He mocked Joe Biden, then relived Donald Trump's 2025 Alaska summit with Vladimir Putin, bombers and all, while admitting the results were a bit thin. The proof of Trump's greatness? A clip of Putin agreeing with him. Fondi even pitched it as a replacement for Sunday Night Football. When a so-called news network airs a variety show praising the president, that's not journalism. That's what state television looks like. And that's the way it is today, Tuesday, October 13th, 2026. I'm Tom Hartman.

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1: Hey, welcome to the second hour of our program. 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So what's the billionaire mistake that's tearing France apart? Let's start with that. It has to do with something called neoliberalism. Neoliberalism is this philosophy that basically if you turn governance over to the billionaires and the big corporations and let greed drive all decisions, that good things will happen. It's insane, but it's been around for a long time, and especially the tax break for the rich part of it. In the 1890s, from about 1890 to 1920, there was conservative politicians, and Warren Harding is probably the most famous. He ran for president in 1920 as a Republican and won on this platform. And they called it the horse and sparrow economics. And the theory was, now this was, you know, back in 1920, most people still lived in a city where there were still horses coming to town and there was horse poop on the pavement or on the dirt roads or whatever. And the theory was that if you feed extra oats to the horses, those oats go through undigested and the sparrows find extra oats that they can eat. Now, the extra oats, of course, being the tax breaks for billionaires, the sparrows being you and me. So, you know, that was neoliberalism 1920 style. Of course, we got it full blown in the and by the way, Harding did that. When he came into office, the top income tax rate was 90%. He dropped it down to 25%. And that kicked off the Roaring Twenties, which crashed on Black Tuesday in October of 1928, or 1929, rather. And I think it was October 28th, 1929. I could be wrong, but it's sometime in that month. And, led straight to the Republican Great Depression. So Franklin Roosevelt came in and said, we're not going to do this neoliberalism crap anymore, although it didn't have that name then. That name didn't come along until the 1950s. He said, we're not going to do that anymore. We're going to build our society from the bottom up rather than the top down. So we're going to have a minimum wage law, and we're going to let people have unions and all these, you know, just straightforward, and we're going to prevent giant monopolies from emerging, and we're going to support small business all across America and small farms. And it worked. It built the first middle class, more than half of the population in the history of the world. Well, when Reagan and Thatcher came along with neoliberalism, re-embracing neoliberalism in the 1980s and late 1970s for Thatcher, she started in 78, a lot of other countries went along with it. I mean, we did, right? We're still in neoliberalism. We still don't have a top tax rate that's over 50% for billionaires. And that's been true of most of Europe. Most of these countries said, oh, that sounds like a great idea. Let's embrace this neoliberal thing. And the result of that has been that France has just collapsed they've roughly cut in half all the taxes that the truly rich people paid in France and more than doubled all the taxes that just average working people pay in France. And the result of that has been that, France has been in fact, here's the statistics. From 1914 through 1986, France's top income tax rate was over 60%, and corporations were 50%. And now their top rate is 45%, the corporate rate is 25%, and the amount that billionaires pay in France is actually around 20-25% because they get so many loopholes. The effective tax rate on the richest one-tenth of 1% is 26% in France right now. And the result of this is that the country is running huge deficits, just like we are, and they can't maintain their schools. And Macron, you know, the president of France, who, by the way, is a conservative and a former investment banker, and I think most Americans think of him as some kind of a liberal because he is in favor of Ukraine and he's got a national health service. Well, those are things that are okay for conservatives in Europe. Conservative in Europe means they just, you know, want the rich to get richer. And by and large. And so Macron says his solution to this is to cut the pension program, you know, their version of Social Security. And it's blowing up in his face. And he doesn't want to throw money at schools. So what does this have to do with Gavin Newsom? Well, France used to have a wealth tax, and Macron did away with it. And of course, you know, they've cut their personal income tax and they've cut their corporate taxes. Prop 40 in California is a one-time 5% tax on the 200 and some odd billionaires in that state that will generate enough money to make up for the massive loss that Medi-Cal is going to have, which is the California version of Medicaid, to make up for the massive loss that Medi-Cal is going to have as a result of the one big, beautiful billionaire's bill that the Republicans pushed through Congress last year. Excuse me. And the, you know, the concern now, and if the governor, if Governor Gavin Newsom had supported Prop 40 and been openly opposed to Props 41 and 42, which neutralized Prop 40. Right now, Prop 40 is pulling about 45% in the polls, and 42 is pulling 50. Prop 40 is pulling 55%. Prop 42, which undoes 40, is drawing about 52%, which means that, you know, it'll just be an exercise and a wasted exercise. Because they managed, you know, the billionaires managed to get 41 and 42 on the ballot. But if Newsom had supported that, then all of the Democrats in California would support it. The DNC, by the way, the California Democratic Party, is officially in support of it, as is the California Nurses Association, as is the AFL-CIO in California. So why is Gavin Newsom saying no? Well, in my opinion, he's saying no because he knows, like I think most of the rest of us know, that 12 corrupt on-the-take Republicans on the U.S. Supreme Court with the Citizens United decision in 2010 legalized billionaires buying elections, owning candidates, essentially, and judges, by the way. Citizens United allows for the bribing of judges and of politicians, and, of course, of the judges, because these judges themselves have all been, you know, they're all taking bribes. But in any case, that, you know, Gavin Newsom knows that, and he knows he's going to need some billionaire money if he wants to run for president. And so he's kind of stuck between a rock and a hard place. You know, it's the same, you know, conundrum, frankly, that Bill Clinton faced in 1992. If you want to have enough money to run for president, you're going to, you know, in an era when, you know, in 92 was nowhere near as bad as now, but we had the Bilotti decision in 78, which opened the door for corporations to fund campaigns. And the Buckley decision, which allowed rich people in. So, you know, Clinton basically was like, you know, the only way I can actually win the presidency is to take money from these corporations and these rich guys. And so we can't be too hard on them, right? And apparently that's the road Newsom is going down. Now, there are other people who are also in all but announced candidates for president in 2028, which Newsom obviously falls in that category, who are supporting Proposition 40, probably the most prominent being Congressman Ro Khanna, who's a regular on this program. And he's just come right out and said, you know, he has more billionaires in his district than any other congressional district in America. And he's like, tax them, do it, and set a precedent so that other states can do this. Now, the big, you know, bugaboo here, the big scary thing is that, oh, my God, the billionaires will leave the state. Well, yeah, a few might. But Massachusetts imposed a 4%, I believe it was, a tax on their millionaires back 3 years ago. And, again, the billionaires are going, oh, we're going to leave town. Well, they didn't. And they made over $3 billion this year. And the result of that is that you got free community college and really high-quality schools all across Massachusetts. And, you know, it's working out really well. So pay some attention. And if you're in California and you're voting, my strong suggestion is vote yes on 40 and no on 41 and 42. Even though 42 in particular looks appealing, it's designed to blow up 40. That's the only reason it's on the ballot. It's 15 minutes past the hour. I'll be back with you in just a minute. Stick around.
0: This is the Tom Hartman Program.
1: Defending America from the weapons of mass deception. I'll be right back with you.

0: And welcome back, Bobby in La Puerta, California. Hey, Bobby, how are you? What's up?
1: I'm doing okay, Tom and Louise. I want to thank you for that song about a week ago, the Oompa-pa, Oompa-pa.
0: Oh, yeah.
1: Man, I enjoy that song. I want to put it on mainstream for the Teamsters.
0: Yeah, well,
1: God,
0: you know.
1: Darn it, sign up for free speech. Anyway, Tom, thank you for the work you do, the education you give me. Anyway, my question for Representative Genopal on Medicare for All. You know, I'm on Medicare, traditional.
0: Hmm.
1: My question is mental health. We need to focus more on mental health.
0: Oh, the
1: people are going through.
0: I'm sorry.
1: Go ahead, Tom.
0: No, finish your thought, Bobby. I thought you were done. I'm sorry.
1: Yeah. Hallucinogenic medicine. My story, me and my brothers were raised in trauma, violence. My story, 3 years old. Okay, my PTSD, I wasn't diagnosed for all those years until my adulthood. And I mentioned to you about a month ago, borderline personality. I had to be honest with myself, me and Vivian. You know, you put the plug in the jug, my addiction was alcohol, but there's more to it. You understand? I was on Thorazine, benzos for 40 years, not knowing trust in psychiatry until I got to know on your program, Home Alone, 17 chapters, exploring trauma, PTSD.
0: Mm.
1: Wonderful program, and I used the medicine for 4 months. You asked me on the show once, did it cure your PTSD? Yes, for 4 months, but they had to maintain it. We have to maintain, and for me, it's prayer every day. You know, and sometimes I forget. It is vital important for myself to pray every day and do the Creator's will.
0: Yeah.
1: And not to hurt anybody, be of service, like Representative Genopal. She works for others.
0: Yeah.
1: She thinks of herself less, just like you, Tom, and Louise. I thank you guys, honestly. You know, I haven't called for a while. There's a saying I told Mateo, take the cotton out of your ears and stick it in your mouth. Got you. That way I can learn, and I've learned.
0: Yeah.
1: You know, a day at a time, Tom.
0: Yep, I get it.
1: So.
0: I get it, Bobby. And in answer to your question about mental health and Medicare for All, that has been a big part of all, to the best of my knowledge, all of the Medicare for All legislation that has been proposed. And we have a huge hole in our healthcare system in that we don't consider eyeglasses, hearing aids, dental care, and mental health to be part of healthcare, which is insane. You know, it's, if your teeth are bad, you literally can get heart disease. I mean, or strokes.
1: Yeah.
0: If you can't hear well, that radically increases your risk for dementia. If you can't see well, you can't drive, you can't work. I mean, you know, it's just you can't have a life. And of course, if you're struggling with PTSD or other mental health conditions, it's harder to be a productive member of society and an appropriate member of a family. And all of those things, you know, are just as important as whether you broke your leg last week or you've got, you know, the flu. So all, to the best of my knowledge, Bobby, all of the Medicare for All programs embrace all of those things, including mental health care. And I, you know, spot on. And thanks for...
1: Bless you.
0: Yeah, and thank you,
1: bless
0: Bobby.
1: You,
0: you're an inspiration to a lot
1: bless
0: of our
1: you.
0: Viewers and listeners. Thank you. Good talking to you. Give my love to Vivian, and I'll pass yours along to Louise. Thank you. 20 minutes past the hour. Back with you in 60 seconds. Stick around.

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News for the public, not the powerful. 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Stay informed, stay empowered. Jody Arrington, one of the top Republicans on the House Budget Committee, said earlier this month, the national debt is the United States' next great war. He's talking about our $38 trillion national debt and the $1 trillion annual interest payments that we're making on that debt. Now, the fact of the matter is, if you add up the impact of Reagan's tax cuts in the 1980s, Bush's tax cuts in the early 2000s, and Trump's tax cuts, it all adds up to actually more than $38 trillion. In other words, the entirety of our national debt that we're paying $1 trillion in interest payments on every year that instead could be paying for a national health care system or making college free or anything else, all of that is the result of three Republican presidents transferring over $38 trillion out of the federal treasury and into the pockets of the morbidly rich. There's an article about it at Hartman Report. The national debt is the evidence of the crime. Check it out.

0: minutes past the hour. Russia, this is an amazing story. Apparently, this is what it took to get Donald Trump to say Vladimir Zelensky needs to go, right, which he said yesterday. He said it's time for a new president for Ukraine. Russia has been bombing data centers in Ukraine to disrupt Ukrainian, you know, traffic on social media and everything else, you know, and also, you know, their military uses their data centers. So Ukraine just bombed Russia's equivalent of Amazon Web Services, right, you know, or Google. It's called Yandex. And what happened when they did this was that the number of pro-Trump accounts on Elon Musk's sewer, what used to be Twitter, the number of pro-Trump accounts just vanished. I mean, you know, it's like people are posting anti-Trump stuff on X, and they're just openly astonished by the fact that there's that nobody's pushing back on them. You know, this is a raw story review of the 176 most relevant replies. This is to an attack on Trump that was posted on X. Found that only 19 backed the attack on Trump. Backed the White House. 138 mocked the White House. And normally it's the other way around. You know, it would be hundreds and hundreds saying, no, Donald Trump is right. How dare you? But only 19 people did it. And one caller asked, where'd all the bots go? Another writes, holy crap, read the comments. The bots are completely gone. Another writes, LMAO, usually these posts are filled with bootlicking bots. They're all gone. So, you know, this little event, this, you know, Zelensky blowing up this data center in Moscow is apparently really going to have an impact on Mark Zuckerberg and Elon Musk's profitability, because those bots, of course, generate traffic, which generates profit, which is, I'm guessing, the reason why they haven't done away with them, although maybe Zuckerberg and Musk also love Putin and love his form of government and would like to see it come to America, because that's the goal of the bots, after all, is to destroy small-d democracy in the United States. Meanwhile, yesterday, there was a massive attack, Russian ballistic missile attack on Kyiv, and a lot of people died because the air raid sirens didn't go off. The air raid sirens didn't go off because the partners who have been informing Kyiv of incoming Russian missiles failed to notify Kyiv, failed to notify Zelensky. Now, who is that partner? It's us. We've got the satellites up in outer space that are watching the missiles being fired from Russia so we can tell, Ukraine, here comes a missile. And we didn't do it yesterday. And, you know, we haven't said anything. So there's no, like, official notice of this. But a lot of people, including President Zelensky, are very worried that this is now Donald Trump openly taking the side of Putin and cutting off intelligence data to Ukraine in ways that will make it much, much easier, and certainly did yesterday or today, make it much, much easier for Russia to kill more Ukrainians and damage their systems as we head into the winter. Meanwhile, Ken Paxton has a brand new set of problems. I'll tell you about those after the break, and I'll pick up your call. So stay tuned. It's the Tom Hartman Program. Talk media for the rest of us. We'll be right back.
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0: It's the place where smart people get their news. Stay with us.

Good morning. This is the Commonwealth Report, news for the public. Now powerful, you can follow us at commonwealthreport.news. Forecasters hand Democrats an 84% shot at the House. Can anything stop the wave? We're 3 weeks from Election Day, and the numbers look brutal for Republicans. Vote Hub, a forecaster that calls itself nonpartisan and independent, now gives Democrats an 84% chance of winning the House. Their model doesn't just guess. It runs predictions for more than 10,000 counties and 350,000 precincts across America. And they're not alone. Analyst G. Elliott Morris's model put Democrats at 85% back in August. Better odds than they had before the 2018 blue wave. Republicans hold the House right now by a handful of seats, 219 to 212. Democrats need 218 seats for a majority. But here's the thing. An 84% chance isn't a win. Forecasts don't vote. People do. And with gerrymanders stacked up against us, this only happens if you show up. Nearly 6 in 10 Americans accused Trump of cashing in on the presidency. Will Congress act? A new AP-NORC poll out today finds 41% of Americans believe Donald Trump has broken the law to profit from the presidency. Another 18% say he's been unethical but not illegal. Only 18% think he's done nothing wrong. Pollsters surveyed 2,145 people by phone, and 75% say he's interested in making himself richer in office, while 51% say he doesn't care at all about people like them. It splits by party, with 8 in 10 Democrats saying illegal against 1 in 10 Republicans. No wonder people noticed. His net worth has reportedly jumped from $2.3 billion to $6.5 billion, with more than $1 billion in crypto last year alone. Trump told CNBC there's nothing wrong with it. The founders wrote the Emoluments Clause for exactly this. A president for sale? A presidency for sale is not a presidency, it's a business. A furious judge slams the brakes on Trump's chainsaw raid at a public golf course. Over the weekend, Trump administration crews cut down hundreds of trees at East Potomac Golf Links, a public course in Washington that's been open to everybody since 1919. Trump wants to turn it into a championship-level showpiece. On Monday, federal judge Anna Rice shut the cutting down and said the weekend removal, quote, has cost the government all of its credibility. She'd already ordered officials to give notice before taking down more than 10 trees. The Park Service had promised it would only remove dead, dying, or invasive trees and wouldn't touch the healthy historic cherry trees. The D.C. Preservation League sued back in February, pointing to an 1897 law that set this park aside for the people's recreation. Public land belongs to the public. It isn't one man's private country club. An Air Force major calls for Trump's impeachment. Why has he spent 2 months in solitary confinement? Major Jason Watson is 40, an Air Force Academy graduate with 17 years of service. On July 1st, he stood on the Capitol steps in uniform with a sign calling to impeach, convict, and remove Trump and J.D. Vance, citing military action in Venezuela, Cuba, and Iran. After he repeated it on CNN in August, the Air Force locked him up the very next day. His lawyer, Christopher Mutimer, says he's been in solitary around the clock for nearly 2 months. Quote, even if he gets an hour to eat or to exercise, he's alone, end quote. The Air Force says he can't legally be held with civilians. Watson faces 10 counts, including 3 under rarely used law against contemptuous words against a president. He hasn't been convicted of anything, and he's presumed innocent. When criticizing the president lands an officer in a cell, every American's free speech is on trial. A military archbishop tells Catholic soldiers to stay away from Hegseth's firing squad. Archbishop Timothy Broglio, who oversees Catholic ministry across the U.S. military, said Monday that any Catholic soldier assigned to an Army firing squad should ask to be excused. He said the duty runs against church teaching. The condemned man is Nidal Hassan, the Army psychiatrist convicted of killing 13 people at Fort Hood in 2009. He's set to be shot on December 3rd, and Pete Hegseth wants it live-streamed. Broglio knows this pain. He presided over the funeral of Michael Cahill, the only civilian killed that day. He called the crime heinous, then asked, quote, does exposing the public to his execution serve any purpose? The nation's Catholic bishops have condemned the live stream also. A country that turns killing into entertainment loses something it can't get back. Newsmax debuts The Big Beautiful Trump Show. Is this news or state TV?
And finally, you can't make this up. Newsmax spent Sunday night debuting The Big Beautiful Trump Show, a 30-minute tribute that hosts Matthew Fondi described as Trump's greatest hits. Fondi, a former Republican congressional candidate from Maryland, sits on a set covered in Trump memorabilia. It opened with a peppy theme song singing the show's own praises. Mediaite called the monologue utterly fawning. He mocked Joe Biden, then relived Donald Trump's 2025 Alaska summit with Vladimir Putin, bombers and all, while admitting the results were a bit thin. The proof of Trump's greatness? A clip of Putin agreeing with him. Fondi even pitched it as a replacement for Sunday Night Football. When a so-called news network airs a variety show praising the president, that's not journalism. That's what state television looks like. And that's the way it is today, Tuesday, October 13th, 2026. I'm Tom Hartman.

0: 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You know, corporate raiders, when they acquire a company, basically strip it down. They take everything of value out of it, put it in their own pockets, leave just a husk of a company. I watched Bain Capital do this with Clear Channel. In fact, they just ran it into bankruptcy, and they run off with all the cash. Well, that's what Donald Trump is doing to America right now. He's basically behaving like a corporate raider, taking, you know, all the assets of this company and handing as many of them as possible off to billionaires and shutting down programs that benefit average working class people. This is, you know, an all billionaire cabinet or largely billionaire cabinet with a billionaire president, and they're dancing to the tune of the billionaires. It shouldn't surprise us, I suppose, but there's a whole article about it over in my daily take titled Trump's Hostile Takeover of America, the Corporate Raiders' Final Heist, over at HartmanReport.com. Check it out.
1: Love me, America. Look at my face. I'll hang it on the walls of this place. I'll spend your money. I'll buy your screen and tell you what your freedom means. The flag behind me, the cameras roll.

0: 26 minutes past the hour. So Ken Paxton has a brand new problem. Word just came out that on December 31st, New Year's Eve of, not, how would you say this? It's not quite last, but a year and a half ago, December 31st, 2024, right? A little more than a year and a half ago. He was in Dubai in a fancy five-star hotel, luxury resort with his girlfriend, Tracy Duhon. That apparently at the time nobody knew about or whatever, I don't know. And two Americans, a guy by the name of Anash Ahmed and a guy named by the name of Samir Suhail. And these guys, interestingly, were wanted fugitives from America, and they were wanted for... Well, the Ahmed, for example, a former Chicago hospital executive, was charged in an alleged fraud scheme involving at least $195 million in government payments for bogus COVID-19 tests. And both of them were looking at federal health care fraud charges. Ahmed gave Paxton $190,000, including $25,000 just days after his indictment. Sweet. And Sam Stein, the managing editor over at The Bulwark, he said, "This is like a bingo card of Ken Paxton scandals. A New Year's party in Dubai, hanging with U.S. fugitives, fraudsters who donated to his campaign, and being caught with his girlfriend on tape." Yeah. Well, let's hope that Texas turns blue, or at least with regard to this race. All right, what's on your mind today? Ronald in Fort Bragg, California. Hey, Ronald, what's on your mind today? What's up?
1: I just wanted to talk a little bit about Medi-Cal for All. I think it's a great idea, but I'd like, you know, it's not free, but I'd like to hear about what it's going to cost for, like, your auto insurance, which part of it goes from medical. When I worked as a roofer, my boss said he had to pay 125% of my wages for workman's comp. What's it going to do to that? When my children went to school, I had to buy a separate policy for medical that covered them on their way to and home from school and while they were at school. Are these costs going to come down?
0: They're going to go away.
1: But they never talk about what the savings. They just won't talk about what it costs. I'd like to hear more about the savings.
0: You're absolutely right, Ronald. And this is why Toyota decided to build a factory in Canada after they had three states in the United States bidding against each other. In Canada, you don't have to pay workman's comp because if somebody gets injured, all of their injuries are covered by the

0: to the fact that Trump has been taking a lot of money from Americans, and it should stop now, and should stop with suspending his retirement pension.
1: Oh, interesting. You know, he hasn't, or he's been saying that he's not been taking his paychecks. Several presidents have not taken paychecks, by the way. But I don't know if it's true. My guess is he probably is taking the money, you know, but who knows? I think the larger question is, you know, what about the roughly $2 billion? You know, he put these little coins, these collectible coins, and they're actually just little GIF images. You know, they're just, digital images. They have serial numbers that are on a blockchain, right? But they're just pictures, and he's calling them Dollar Trump and Dollar Melania, the Trump and Melania so-called digital coins. He sold $2 billion worth of these things to his loyal followers when they were at $73 each. They're now about a dollar each. And they're sold as collectibles. Now, it's apparently the case that at least one foreign government, the United Arab Emirates, put hundreds of millions of dollars into these by way of just funneling money into Donald Trump's pocket. And, you know, which is what Zelensky failed to do. If Zelensky had bought, you know, $1 million worth of Trump coins, I'm guessing things would be very different right now. But he's been using them to get bribes from foreign governments, and he's ripped off his people. I mean, Americans who are purchasers of these Trump coins have lost arguably at least $1 billion. We don't know for sure because, you know, there's no transparency to this. But forgive me, Mateo, I just accidentally dropped you. I think when the day comes, we'll see where this all goes. But I don't think it's going to turn out well for Trump. Dave in Auburn, California. Hey, Dave, what's on your mind today?
2: Hi, Tom. This is for your graphic artists out there. Mm-hmm. A couple of weeks ago, you had a caller saying that Trump reminded him of the Pied Piper, and everybody was following him. Well, I have an idea for a poster. Have the likeness of Donald Trump with a king's crown on his head and a bunch of megas, rats especially, wearing red hats and sunglasses, going over a cliff into the abyss.
1: Oh yeah, lemmings. Yeah, yeah. It's a sad but shockingly close analogy there, Dave.
2: Well, a 3x5 poster sent to 300 places around the country during the No Kings rally. I think if we saw him on MSNBC, all know that guy that called in. I think he was from Texas. Should be thanked for that.
1: Yeah. Yeah, the sad reality is that, increasingly people are no longer saying, yes, I'm a Trumpster, yes, I'm MAGA. They're getting embarrassed by it because it's so obviously been a con all along. And really that what was underneath it was just white supremacy. And even the white supremacists are embarrassed by it because Trump is making so much money off it. Dave, thanks for the call. Chris in Raleigh, North Carolina. Hey, Chris, what's on your mind today?
3: Hey, Tom. I was just going to talk to you a little bit about the dangers of AI that people have been overlooking. And we're living in a very dangerous time in terms of people being fooled, in terms of people losing their personal touch. There is a clear and present danger to the slowdown of human, cognition. That is a big one. But there's also the fact that AI is dividing us. There's something called the dead internet theory, which used to be somewhat of a meme for many years. Mm-hmm. But now it's very prevalent because an estimated 50 to 60% of all users on social media sites are actually bots, generating wealth for,
1: And AI is making it a lot easier to generate bots. I mean, you can just have an AI agent that itself runs 1,000 bots or 10,000 bots. Yeah.
3: Exactly. Sure. And people are using these bots in all kinds of fields.

0: But particularly
1: the problem is that, like, humanity, we're moving into a pit. And the pit is, I say it metaphorically speaking, it is the danger that we are being dragged to, right? We have people like you and representatives that have defended our democracy and our very rights as humans that are at the back of the line, standing, feet dragging into the ground, you know?
0: Yeah.
1: And they're almost bloody stumps now. That's
0: here's the other piece of this too, Chris. NewsGuard, I think, released this last week. It was just absolutely fascinating. Russia has put up hundreds of phony news sites, and they've created them in a way that they're not even for you and me. They're for the AI bots or for the AI training, you know, input. And when they started asking, when they looked at these hundreds of sites, most of them trashing Zelensky and calling Ukraine Nazis, but a lot of them on other topics too, trashing Democrats in the United States, for example, on behalf of Republicans and Trump. And what they found was that the AI programs now are getting their information from these Russian pink slime sites. And so they will give you lies because they've been fed lies. This is an attempt to bias the AI programs, even worse than Elon Musk did when he turned Grok into, you know, mecha Nazi. So,
1: exactly.
0: You know, it's like there's some really big issues here, Chris. You're absolutely right. Thanks a lot for the call. That was a good one. We'll be back with more of your calls in just a moment. It's, 46 minutes past the hour, 14 minutes before the hour. I'll be back with you in just a second. Stick around.
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0: Taking back the mainstream media 3 hours a day, 5 days a week, right here. We'll be right back.

0: And welcome back, Glenn in Fall City, Washington. Hey, Glenn, what's on your mind today?
1: Hey, Dom, I've been wanting to call in about this, and it actually layers in perfectly to your discussion of neoliberalism and a whole bunch of other callers. In fact, there is a podcast that I and probably millions of listeners around the world wait for every Wednesday, and it's called the Blind Boy Podcast. And he is a fascinating Irish writer. He's autistic. He makes the most amazing connections between subjects. And the one that always pops into mind when you mention neoliberalism is called Protestant Footsteps. And it discusses how Japanese knotweed is an indicator of Thatcher's policies, how it shows up in places that were once toxic. So in all the old mines and industrial sites that once everything was taken over by neoliberalism.
0: Because the areas have gone wild, or because the areas have toxins that are nutrients for that particular plant?
1: Exactly, both. Uh-huh. So the Japanese knotweed thrives in the volcanic soils of Japan and all the toxic stuff there, so it doesn't go quite as crazy as it does elsewhere.
0: Interesting.
1: He also, some of his other titles include things such as I Listened to the Rain and It Told Me a Story About Margaret Thatcher, how Wu-Tang Clan and Margaret Thatcher Created the Modern Ice Cream Cone, Teenage Margaret Thatcher Turtles, etc. But like the rain one, he talks about how the privatization of the water cycle, how capturing the water on its way down and then selling it back to people is neoliberalism, in the sense that it's putting a toll booth in the regular cycle of things that we deserve as general humans. But highly recommend it. He also talks a ton about mental health, health in masculinity, toxic masculinity, toxic internet culture, etc. So cool. I would love to hear you.
0: Is he on Apple Podcasts?
1: Yeah, he's on everything.
0: Yeah.
1: And you can just get in there and search anything of your liking. He's probably covered it.
0: Yeah. Well, I just made a note to check it out. But what is his essential critique of neoliberalism?
1: That it's just a way of enriching
0: the rich
1: and the housing system in Ireland and the UK. He goes in. I've learned a lot about that and how the council houses have used to be a great system, but then once neoliberalism came in, they privatized them, and suddenly they're no longer affordable.
0: Yeah. And, yeah, Maggie Thatcher did some amazing damage, you know, during her tenure, starting in, I think it was 78 was the year that she was elected, or her party won. But it truly is remarkable. I'll have to check it out, Glenn. Thank you very much for the heads up on that. I appreciate it.
1: Absolutely.
0: Sure enough. Good talking to you. Thank you. I'll be back with more of your calls in just a minute, literally a minute. It's 51 minutes past the hour, 9 minutes before. We'll be right back. It's the Tom Hartman Program. Speaking the truth, the multinational corporations would really rather you didn't know all about it, as they keep shoveling money to Donald Trump and the Republicans. Stick around.

0: Hey, thanks so much for sharing our program and for reaching out to our stations and sponsors and letting them know that you're listening. It really means a lot to us.
1: So what do we call the really, really mind-bogglingly rich? You know, at the founding of the Republic, they were referred to as speculators or moneyed interest or aristocrats. In the years leading up to the Civil War, we called them the cotton lords and the plantation aristocracy. In the late 19th century, they were the robber barons. In the 1930s, FDR called them the economic royalists. But since the Reagan Revolution, we've just called them billionaires. And now, you know, some of them want to call themselves tech bros. Like, that's kind of a good thing, you know, like tech is positive and bros, you know, like Mark Zuckerberg saying we need more masculine energy in American business culture. So we need a new phrase. I would like to suggest the morbidly rich. Morbidly suggests unhealthy. And the vast riches that some of these people have is unhealthy to our democracy, particularly since five Republicans on the Supreme Court said that morbidly rich people can buy politicians. And it's unhealthy for them, too. So morbidly rich. There's an op-ed over at HartmanReport.com all about it. Check it out. Welcome back. 52 minutes past the hour. Picking up your calls here. Jeff in Cambridge, Minnesota. Hey, Jeff. Thanks for listening to KTNF. What's up?
2: Yeah, I just wanted to comment. You're talking about Gavin Newsom and the billionaire tax.
1: Mm-hmm.
2: And I was reminded of a quote, which I know I'll screw up, but the same thing happened when Roosevelt wanted to have a billionaire tax. And I think he said something to the effect, I have lots of friends that are, at that time, millionaires, and they say they will leave the country. And I'll miss them sorely.
1: I've got that clip on my machine, but it's turned off right now, yeah. So I can't easily play it for you. But I've played it on this show, yeah, a number of times.
2: He says,
1: and I will miss them very much. And everybody just laughs, you know. So, yeah, I mean, you know, it's, he just ridiculed neoliberalism. I mean, you know, even though it didn't have the name back then, you know, the philosophy has been around since the time of Plato, you know.
2: Yeah, and then where are these people going to go? I mean, if they're going to go offshore, they're not going to have the court protections. They're going to have to probably get private security, depending on where they want to move.
1: Yeah, they don't go anywhere.
2: Yeah, go ahead and go.
1: I mean, Massachusetts did this. They raised taxes on millionaires, and you know, the Bob Kraft, you know, who is the head of the Patriots, owned the Patriots. He was yelling and screaming about we're all going to leave, and everything. Nobody left. In fact, more people left the year before the tax than the year after the tax. And Massachusetts this year made $3.3 billion that they're using to fund free junior college for everybody in the state. And, you know, and the million, and these are people who have an income of over $1 million. This is not a wealth tax, it's an income tax. But if you got an income of over $1 million a year and you're squealing about, you know, losing 5% to taxes, you know, there's something wrong with you. I mean, it's just that simple.
2: Yeah.
1: Jeff, I got to move on.
2: Yeah,
1: but thank you.
2: You're not paying your fair share.
1: Yeah, exactly. Thank you. Paul in Minneapolis. Hey, Paul, what's on your mind today?
3: Hi, Tom. First, I wanted to tell you, you know, I love your show. I listen to it almost daily. I fact-check everything and your point on everything you say. But anyway, what I wanted to say was how critical this election is. And I'm 70 and I'm not the healthiest guy, but there's always something you can do, you know. So I'm going to pick up about 30 people. I've already got them on my list and bring them to vote. This is so critical.
1: Yeah. Yeah.
3: And I'm just worried about it, you know.
1: I think we all should
3: But I want to thank you, sir.
1: Yeah. Okay.
3: Yeah.
1: Well, thank you, Paul. That was the essence of your call.
3: That's all right.
1: Okay. Thank you very much. Nice to hear from you. Steve in Santa Barbara. Hey, Steve, what's on your mind today?
4: What I wanted to say was how critical...
1: Steve? You got to be listening to your phone, not your radio. Chaz in Lakewood, Washington. Hey, Chaz, what's up?
5: Tom, it's time for me to give you the most recent voter registration deadline update.
1: Okay, go for it. We have 1 minute.
5: All right, today... Huh? I'm sorry, say again?
1: We have 1 minute.
5: All right. Today is the voter registration deadline for Kansas, Maine, Maryland, Minnesota, New Jersey, Oregon. Does that sound familiar? And West Virginia. Tomorrow is Wisconsin. And then, let's see, in 2 days after and 3 days, Connecticut and Nebraska, Illinois. I should have written down which day of the week that was. And then on the 19th, Alabama, California, Iowa, Michigan, Pennsylvania, South Dakota, Wyoming. Folks, get out there and make sure you're registered.
1: Right. Yeah. Yeah, for sure. You know, it's interesting. North Dakota does not have voter registration. Most of your European countries do not have voter registration. You're just, you know, if you're a citizen, you're automatically in, and they know that you're a citizen because they got a national health care system.
5: I don't know how it could be simpler, but if it's good enough for North Dakota, right?
1: Yeah, yeah. I mean, they've got a bank, too, you know, which we're going to be talking about in just about 5 minutes. But, you know, it's some, and those, by the way, both of those things are the consequence of progressives having run North Dakota in the early part of the century, you know, the progressive Republicans back in the Teddy Roosevelt era. Chaz, thanks for the call, and thanks for the updates. I truly appreciate it, and it's a true public service. Thank you. We're hitting the top of the hour on the other side of the break. Christopher Armitage is going to drop by. He's got some interesting things to share with you. It's going to get fascinating. Stick around.
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7: Years ago, when I announced that I was leaving my job as editor of the Texas Observer to run for political office, I had to admit that going into politics is the only downward career move one can take from journalism. But being both a journalist and a politician does hone one's ability to detect the smell of BS. And we Americans are presently getting a noxious blast of that stench from our warmongering Department of Defense. The vast trillion-dollar Pentagon is the ultimate Big Brother bureaucracy, literally empowered to compel thousands of Americans to die in foolish military misadventures cooked up by political partisans and profiteering corporate contractors. That's why it's so alarming that Trump's Project 2025 autocrats are now rushing to slam an iron door of censorship on reporters trying to inform us commoners about the militaristic schemes and corporate fraud that comes from inside this government fortress. In the name of defending freedom, Trump's palace guards are banning media outlets that displease His Royal Highness. Also, Pretty Boy Pete, Trump's made-for-TV Pentagon honcho, has even decreed that reporters must be tightly monitored by military escorts while doing interviews, reviewing documents, and otherwise exercising the essential constitutional rights of our nation's free press. The good news is that rather than kowtowing to the autocrats, dozens of media organizations have told Pete to stuff it, choosing to do old-school outsider digging into this insider war machine. This is Jim Hightower saying, meanwhile, the Project 2025 authoritarians hail their clampdown on free press rights by touting their, quote, fresh relationship with what they call their new Pentagon press corps. Right, it's their partisan press corps.
8: Yeah, I can hear you just fine. Yep, I can hear you just fine.
1: Good morning. This is the Commonwealth Report, news for the public, not the powerful. You can follow us at commonwealthreport.news. Forecasters hand Democrats an 84% shot at the House. Can anything stop the wave? We're 3 weeks from Election Day, and the numbers look brutal for Republicans. VoteHub, a forecaster that calls itself nonpartisan and independent, now gives Democrats an 84% chance of winning the House. Their model doesn't just guess. It runs predictions for more than 10,000 counties and 350,000 precincts across America. And they're not alone. Analyst G. Elliott Morris's model put Democrats at 85% back in August, better odds than they had before the 2018 blue wave. Republicans hold the House right now by a handful of seats, 219 to 212. Democrats need 218 seats for a majority. But here's the thing. An 84% chance isn't a win. Forecasts don't vote. People do. And with gerrymanders stacked up against us, this only happens if you show up. Nearly 6 in 10 Americans accused Trump of cashing in on the presidency. Will Congress act? A new AP-NORC poll out today finds 41% of Americans believe Donald Trump has broken the law to profit from the presidency. Another 18% say he's been unethical but not illegal. Only 18% think he's done nothing wrong. Pollsters surveyed 2,145 people by phone, and 75% say he's interested in making himself richer in office, while 51% say he doesn't care at all about people like them. It splits by party, with 8 in 10 Democrats saying illegal against 1 in 10 Republicans. No wonder people noticed.
0: His net worth has reportedly jumped from $2.3 billion to $6.5 billion, with more than $1 billion in crypto last year alone. Trump told CNBC there's nothing wrong with it. The founders wrote the Emoluments Clause for exactly this. A president for sale? A presidency for sale is not a presidency, it's a business. A furious judge slams the brakes on Trump's chainsaw raid at a public golf course. Over the weekend, Trump administration crews cut down hundreds of trees at East Potomac Golf Links, a public course in Washington that's been open to everybody since 1919. Trump wants to turn it into a championship-level showpiece. On Monday, federal judge Anna Rice shut the cutting down and said the weekend removal, quote, has cost the government all of its credibility. She'd already ordered officials to give notice before taking down more than 10 trees. The Park Service had promised it would only remove dead, dying, or invasive trees and wouldn't touch the healthy, historic cherry trees. The D.C. Preservation League sued back in February, pointing to an 1897 law that set this park aside for the people's recreation. Public land belongs to the public. It isn't one man's private country club. An Air Force major calls for Trump's impeachment. Why has he spent 2 months in solitary confinement? Major Jason Watson is 40, an Air Force Academy graduate with 17 years of service. On July 1st, he stood on the Capitol steps in uniform with a sign calling to impeach, convict, and remove Trump and J.D. Vance, citing military action in Venezuela, Cuba, and Iran. After he repeated it on CNN in August, the Air Force locked him up the very next day. His lawyer, Christopher Mutimer, says he's been in solitary around the clock for nearly 2 months. Quote, even if he gets an hour to eat or to exercise, he's alone, end quote. The Air Force says he can't legally be held with civilians. Watson faces 10 counts, including three under rarely used law, against contemptuous words against a president. He hasn't been convicted of anything, and he's presumed innocent. When criticizing the president lands an officer in a cell, every American's free speech is on trial. A military archbishop tells Catholic soldiers to stay away from Hegseth's firing squad. Archbishop Timothy Broglio, who oversees Catholic ministry across the U.S. military, said Monday that any Catholic soldier assigned to an Army firing squad should ask to be excused. He said the duty runs against church teaching. The condemned man is Nidal Hassan, the Army psychiatrist convicted of killing 13 people at Fort Hood in 2009. He's set to be shot on December 3rd, and Pete Hegseth wants it live-streamed. Broglio knows this pain. He presided over the funeral of Michael Cahill, the only civilian killed that day. He called the crime heinous, then asked, quote, does exposing the public to his execution serve any purpose? The nation's Catholic bishops have condemned the live stream also. A country that turns killing into entertainment loses something it can't get back. Newsmax debuts The Big Beautiful Trump Show. Is this news or state TV? And finally, you can't make this up. Newsmax spent Sunday night debuting The Big Beautiful Trump Show, a 30-minute tribute that hosts Matthew Fondi described as Trump's greatest hits. Foldy, a former Republican congressional candidate from Maryland, sits on a set covered in Trump memorabilia. It opened with a peppy theme song singing the show's own praises. Mediaite called the monologue utterly fawning. He mocked Joe Biden, then relived Donald Trump's 2025 Alaska summit with Vladimir Putin, bombers and all, while admitting the results were a bit thin. The proof of Trump's greatness? A clip of Putin agreeing with him. Foldy even pitched it as a replacement for Sunday Night Football. When a so-called news network airs a variety show praising the president, that's not journalism. That's what state television looks like. And that's the way it is today, Tuesday, October 13th, 2026. I'm Tom Hartman.

0: This is the Tom Hartman Program.
1: Welcome to the third hour of our program. On the line with us, our buddy Christopher Armitage, the journalist, criminal justice researcher, former law enforcement officer, veteran, author. His newsletter on Substack is called The Existentialist Republic. You can just plug that into any search engine. It'll pop right up, or, of course, over on Substack.com. And his Blue Sky handle is C. Armitage, C, like as in Christopher Armitage. And Chris, welcome back. It's always so nice to have you with us. You always have something astonishing in your writing. And this piece on the North Dakota bank, something I've been ranting about for years, is so important. Tell us about it.
2: Absolutely. So the Bank of North Dakota has existed for over 100 years. It's turned a profit every single year since Woodrow Wilson was president. And it's a publicly chartered, publicly run revenue generating bank. The state of North Dakota started a business. That business is a bank. It's been serving the people of North Dakota, has an A-plus rating among consumers, and returns money to the state budget. We're working on getting that in all 50 states and in a bunch of different cities.
1: I think it's astonishing. I think California was Ellen Brown was writing about this a couple of years ago. In fact, she came on our program and talked about how California literally has billions of dollars, trillions of dollars in aggregate over the course of a decade that is running through New York banks, that is generating billions of dollars in profits for the New York banks. And if California just created their own bank, they'd save all that money.
2: Yeah, I mean, initially there's just the savings and how much money is going from, you know, as interest, as revenue to those banks.
1: And fees.
2: And fees, absolutely. All sorts of processing and that sort of thing. I mean, it would make the state more able to do their job effectively. It would return hundreds of millions over the course of a decade. Tens of billions of dollars to that state budget. And even when the economy shrinks, that means you're able to not cut social safety net programs. That means you don't have to raise taxes. I would love to help Democrats be able to say, hey, not only do you get to keep your, you know, SNAP and that kind of thing, but we're not going to have to raise your taxes even as we tighten our belt. And that's what public banking means. Public banking means the state being, or the city being able to more effectively produce for the public. And California, they did approve a piece of legislation statewide that said any city that wants to start their own public bank can do so. San Francisco is working on that. Philadelphia in Pennsylvania, actually, their city council passed a public banking statute. And the only reason it hasn't happened yet is because the current mayor is not interested in putting somebody in charge of it, not interested in appointing somebody to run it.
1: That's strange.
2: Huh. Yeah.
1: Yeah. Interesting. Well, it's good stuff. It's good stuff. You know, also over on the Existentialist Republic, your most recent piece, I believe, or at least it's pinned up at the top, it's still time for Americans to talk about the soft secession. Tell us about that.
2: Yeah, soft secession is the quiet quitting, the harm reduction of a nation falling to autocracy. It's when cities, states, different communities, sub-national governments is the technical form for it, so just levels of government below the national, recognize that the national government has now become an oppositional force and a dangerous force. And so quietly, without filing articles of confederation or that sort of thing, they begin creating parallel forms of social safety nets and of, even reigning in corruption and that sort of thing. And it's what a lot of states are already doing. That's what the soft secession is New York, California. These states are shopping around ideas that they can find ways to get in between their tax, the federal tax withholdings and the federal government, that they can provide K-12 child care, that they can self-fund their FEMA funds, which is part of what public banking is so important for, is because states can't just print their money like the federal government. And so the soft secession is these states recognizing their power, recognizing that they need to still govern despite and even in active opposition to a federal government that is trying to take us all down with it.
1: Right. You've got over at your Existentialist Republic Substack just some really remarkable pieces. This article about Trump and Hegseth identified the two factors that make coups fail. And they have 2 years to fix them. Say what?
2: Yes. Well, regime fragility is a phrase that I want more Americans to understand. It's particularly relevant with what Hegseth and Trump are doing right now. They've already gotten rid of 10% of the generals. They want to get rid of another 20%. Now, a self-coup is what the term for when the existing government has a coup to keep itself in power permanently. Regime fragility is about, you know, your regime can be as evil as they want to be, but they can be more or less fragile. So by having these military purges and creating a paramilitary force that's a pipeline from ideological groups and from the military, but isn't constrained in the ways that the military is, they're creating a more robust, less fragile regime. So this is all part of a strategy that the Heritage Foundation mapped out. It learned from Hungary and actually has some strengths or things that make it potentially more robust against being stopped. Like they're creating a regime that will be more difficult to stop democratically with each passing day. And that's part of why things like soft secession and, you know, oppositional federalism is another term. I'm throwing out a lot of jargon, but the idea is states can fight back for democracy, can go on offense for democracy, because Trump, Hegseth, the rest of the administration, they are actively moving to make it so that it's more difficult to remove them as an authoritarian regime.
1: What do you think the odds are, and how do you think it will play out if they try to seize control of the election this time to prevent Democrats from taking the House or Senate, or in 2 years if they decide that that's it, this is going to be the last presidential election? You know, we're going to, J.D. Vance is going to run for the next whatever. I mean, how do you see this playing out? What are your thoughts on this?
2: Well, and so first, it's helpful to know, like, that's within that definition of self-coup.
1: Yeah.
2: And so what stops self-coups? Well, in a study of 43 different self-coups, 41 of them, the determining factor was if the military was willing to assist or get in the way or just stand by and do nothing, which is assisting in many of these cases. And the fact is, these military purges that we're witnessing in real time, there's a reason that Pete Hegseth said 20% more generals need to be gone by January. And that's what's happening in January should the Democrats have a big sweep. So I don't want to, you know, none of this is meant to create a false urgency, but these are very well documented facts that self coups require a military to be complicit in war crimes, to be unwilling to stand up against a regime. For 2 years, they've been purging any generals and upper military leadership who would do something. There's surveys among young military members. They're largely apolitical. Every military base that you go on, you will find Fox News playing in common areas.
1: Right.
2: That is not an accident.
1: Yeah.
2: And you won't see MSNBC. If I went onto the Air Force base here and I turned on MSNBC or CNN, which I wouldn't call left wing, but they're not Fox News or Newsmax, people would get uncomfortable and change it. We would feel like you were in North Korea or something.
1: Yeah. Which you know, leads to this bizarre piece about Pentagon's MAGA to military to ICE pipeline.
2: Yes, yes. So over the last few years, and this is all released documents and campaigns that they've conducted publicly over the course of the second Trump administration, they have actually been recruiting from Turning Point USA events. They have been actively targeting their advertisements towards right-wing communities while removing right-wing extremist safeguards, while removing rules against tattoos that represent white supremacy, while actively removing leadership and members and recruiting.
1: When you say they, you're talking about ICE here?
2: Hegseth and Trump on the military.
1: Oh, okay.
2: Yes. Yes. And that pipeline, so the pipeline starts with recruiting from right-wing extremist groups.
1: Right.
2: And they do that a lot with a lot of social media targeting. They bring them to the military, and then from the military, for the first time ever, this is not normal. For the first time ever, the Department of Homeland Security, Immigration Customs Enforcement, they are actively working to shuffle people from the military with those skills to Immigration and Customs Enforcement, which we shouldn't even really call it that anymore, because it's not Immigration and Customs Enforcement. It's a private MAGA army. I know that you're familiar with the video where I had an ICE agent scream, "Make America Great Again," while threatening to pull his gun on me. Mm-hmm. They're being recruited into this group, this paramilitary MAGA organization that now has a bigger budget than the FBI.
1: Or the Marine Corps.
2: Or the Marine Corps, yes. And this is what a regime building a robust anti-fragile state is. This is what us becoming an authoritarian government for a very long time, that's solidifying right here. And there's a reason they want 20% more generals gone on top of the 10%. There's a reason that they are boosting those ICE numbers, is because them scared and lashing out post midterms is going to create a particular moment. I mean, we all anticipate it, but there this pipeline of ICE of we're identifying these and bringing those issues to the states is just continuing. That's my work.
3: Because they don't shoot people.
2: What do we do?
4: Yeah, and you're doing it brilliantly. Do you think that there's no doubt in my mind that Donald Trump wants to replace our form of government with the form of government that Putin has built in Russia? There's just no doubt in my mind. I mean, he's fairly transparent about that. But when you look at Hegseth and some of the people, some of the other people at the command level, you know, Stephen Miller, Marco Rubio. Do you think that they're actually, that they realize that the actions that they're taking are specifically designed to destroy democracy, and that we could end up no longer being a democratic nation, we could be like Russia? Are they okay with that, or are they just looking at self-preservation and enrichment? I'm sorry, I've only got 30 seconds here left before we hit a hard break.
2: I don't think they like democracy. I think conservatives hate democracy. They hate freedom. They hate the Constitution. They hate anything. They despise and furiously hate anything that gets in the way of them hurting people they don't like and lifting themselves up beyond merit or any sort of reasonable respect for human dignity.
4: Yeah, you say conservatives?
2: Conservatives, yeah. I'm not just talking about Miller. I'm not just talking about Hegseth. I think conservatism as an ideology is nihilistic and leading us to the destruction of our species.
4: Yeah, I agree. In fact, one of my comments here is exposing the con in conservative. So, Christopher Armitage, The Existentialist Republic on Substack. If you're not subscribed, it's free. If you're not subscribed, get over there right now. Christopher, thank you again for dropping by, and keep up the great work. You're doing such great work.
2: Thanks as always, Tom. Appreciate it.
4: Good talking to you. 18 minutes past the hour.
0: This is the Tom Hartman Program.
4: I'll be back with more of the news of the day and your calls in just a moment. Stay with us.

0: And welcome back. Susan in Willimantic, Connecticut. Hey, Susan, what's on your mind today?
1: Well, hey, I'm just absolutely thrilled to hear you talk about the State Bank of North Dakota. And Christopher Armitage, that you had on now, as a state representative, I've introduced legislation to have a State Bank of Connecticut. And former Governor Malloy also tried to do a State Bank of Connecticut back when he was the governor. We ended up with getting the Green Bank, which has been a fabulous success. It's a combination of private-public partnerships. But this is something that I've been working on for a long time.
0: Are you a state representative in Connecticut right now?
1: Yes, I am.
0: Wow. Congratulations. And thank you for calling the program.
1: Well, thank you. I mean, I'm really excited about having a state bank here in Connecticut. I would love to have that, and I've introduced legislation to do that on numerous occasions. But I've been blocked by the banking commissioner and also by the Federal Reserve Board, the Bank of Boston.
0: Yeah, well, of course, the Fed is actually owned by its individual banks, and those banks are each privately owned. So,
1: yeah. And the other thing about it for Connecticut, having our own state bank, and one of the things, I'm also a lawyer, is that the if it's a bank that's in other states, then it's, all the rules and everything are governed by the federal government. So the state has less control over banking. And so that creates a huge problem. I've had cases where I've had orders from judges that include trying to make a bank that is in more than one state do what they're supposed to do. It takes much, much longer than if I go through my banking commissioner here. Mm-hmm. So it is another aspect of trying to make sure banking works for the state, and having the bank, having the interest returned to the state. This is a perfect time to have that occur, have a state bank, no matter where you are, which state you're in, because the interest rates are going up, and they're all talking about the housing crisis. And if we could have a state bank that address that, like the State Bank of North Dakota has been since 1919, that I would be absolutely thrilled to see the money come right back to stay in the United States, stay in each state, so they could do as they needed to do and take care of the people, because we're losing $1 billion a year because of the bad bill that Trump passed and signed into law in 2025.
0: So you are Representative Susan Johnson of the 49th District in Connecticut, is that, do I have that right?
1: That's correct, yeah.
0: Good on you. So yeah, you've got to have your ear to the ground. In the 45 seconds or so I've got left before we hit a hard break here, what's your sense of how Connecticut citizens, I'm not sure what you call yourselves, are going to turn out this fall?
1: I think that we're going to do, everyone I've talked to, and I'm door knocking, and I have a radio show as well, and everyone I've talked to has been very, very concerned about what we're losing with respect to health care. This last session, we were able to mitigate some of the harm that was done to the Affordable Care Act. And so many people were able to stay on the Affordable Care Act because we took care of that.
0: Oh, that's marvelous. Yeah. It's a big state. You've got a couple of great senators.
1: Yes, we do. We have great representation on the federal level, and so we need to keep them going back. But thank you so much for your show. I really appreciate you.
0: Well, thank you, Susan. Thanks for watching us, State Representative Susan Johnson, and appreciate the call. It's great to hear from you and great to meet you.
1: Thank you.
0: Yep.
1: Thank you.
0: 22 minutes past the hour. I'll be back with more of your calls and the news of the day in just a moment.

0: Want news that actually has your back? The Commonwealth Report brings you honest, unfiltered reporting. News for the public, not the powerful. 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Take back your news. So former BBC reporter Greg Palast actually did the math. He got data from government sources, entirely government sources, federal and state, and found that voter suppression, people being ripped off the voting rolls or having their votes challenged in a way that prevents them from being counted, even though 100% of them were legal voters, prevented at least 3.5 million and arguably 4.2 million people from voting in the 2024 election. And looking at the math and looking at the states and looking at whose vote got suppressed, which was wildly, mostly black people, Palast concluded just explicitly that if not for the mass purge of voters of color, if not for the mass disqualification of provisional ballots, Harris would have won. The piece is Trump Lost, Vote Suppression Won, over at HartmanReport.com. Check it out. Welcome back. It's past the hour, so, you know, having the wives of people who are in our political system drawing money from people who may want to influence our political system is a constant concern for Americans. And I would think, you know, for people in any democracy anywhere, frankly. But, I mean, you know, you look at Clarence Thomas's wife was making hundreds of thousands of dollars a year from the Heritage Foundation and Ginny Thomas. The Chief Justice, John Roberts, his wife has made over $10 million as basically a recruiter for the big law firms in D.C. that have business before the Supreme Court. I mean, these are just blatantly corrupt, you know, things for anybody to be doing. Well, apparently Mike Johnson's wife decided to get in on the act. She's got this little business of her own. It's called Onward Christian Education Services. Didn't file with the IRS for a couple of years, kind of got in trouble for that. She's getting, it's funded by somebody, but nobody knows who, and she refuses to say. And pretty much all this nonprofit does is pay her a salary. So every year, it basically takes in enough donations to pay her a $50,000 a year salary, which I realize is not, you know, the $10 million that John Roberts' wife made or the hundreds of thousands that Clarence Thomas's wife made. But, you know, what, give her time? I don't know. But $50,000 a year for working 10 hours a week. Yeah, not bad work if you can get it, right? And it is causing a lot of people to scratch their head and go, what the heck is this? You know, what is going on with this? And I think it's a legitimate concern. Meanwhile, Elon Musk is pouring hundreds of millions of dollars into this election. All of a sudden, he just opened the faucets. Why? Well, Alex Gibney just came out, the guy who just made this movie about Musk, which has not yet hit the movie theaters, just came out and said that Musk is terrified that when the Democrats take over, there were 34 different investigations, and some of them criminal, into him and his companies. And when Musk came in with Doge, they wiped out all the people who were investigating him. There are no more investigations going on, or maybe one. And so what Musk is afraid of is that the Democrats will pick up those investigations and turn them into congressional inquiries. I think that's a very legitimate fear. And so he's going to spend hundreds of millions of dollars to try to prevent the Democrats from looking into his own shenanigans, corruption, crimes. I don't know what they are, but inquiring minds would like to know.
1: 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Call 202-808-9925.
0: So that's my list, my rants. What's on your mind today? I'll pick up your calls on the other side of the break. Stay tuned.

Good morning. This is the Commonwealth Report, news for the public. Now, the powerful, you can follow us at commonwealthreport.news. Forecasters hand Democrats an 84% shot at the House. Can anything stop the wave? We're 3 weeks from Election Day, and the numbers look brutal for Republicans. Vote Hub, a forecaster that calls itself nonpartisan and independent, now gives Democrats an 84% chance of winning the House. Their model doesn't just guess. It runs predictions for more than 10,000 counties and 350,000 precincts across America. And they're not alone. Analyst G. Elliott Morris's model put Democrats at 85% back in August, better odds than they had before the 2018 blue wave. Republicans hold the House right now by a handful of seats, 219 to 212. Democrats need 218 seats for a majority. But here's the thing. An 84% chance isn't a win. Forecasts don't vote. People do. And with gerrymanders stacked up against us, this only happens if you show up. Nearly 6 in 10 Americans accused Trump of cashing in on the presidency. Will Congress act? A new AP-NORC poll out today finds 41% of Americans believe Donald Trump has broken the law to profit from the presidency. Another 18% say he's been unethical but not illegal. Only 18% think he's done nothing wrong. Pollsters surveyed 2,145 people by phone, and 75% say he's interested in making himself richer in office, while 51% say he doesn't care at all about people like them. It splits by party, with 8 in 10 Democrats saying illegal against 1 in 10 Republicans. No wonder people noticed. His net worth has reportedly jumped from $2.3 billion to $6.5 billion, with more than $1 billion in crypto last year alone. Trump told CNBC there's nothing wrong with it. The founders wrote the Emoluments Clause for exactly this. A president for sale? A presidency for sale is not a presidency, it's a business. A furious judge slams the brakes on Trump's chainsaw raid at a public golf course. Over the weekend, Trump administration crews cut down hundreds of trees at East Potomac Golf Links, a public course in Washington that's been open to everybody since 1919. Trump wants to turn it into a championship-level showpiece. On Monday, federal judge Anna Rice shut the cutting down and said the weekend removal, quote, has cost the government all of its credibility. She'd already ordered officials to give notice before taking down more than 10 trees. The Park Service had promised it would only remove dead, dying, or invasive trees and wouldn't touch the healthy, historic cherry trees. The D.C. Preservation League sued back in February, pointing to an 1897 law that set this park aside for the people's recreation. Public land belongs to the public. It isn't one man's private country club. An Air Force major calls for Trump's impeachment. Why has he spent 2 months in solitary confinement? Major Jason Watson is 40, an Air Force Academy graduate with 17 years of service. On July 1st, he stood on the Capitol steps in uniform with a sign calling to impeach, convict, and remove Trump and J.D. Vance, citing military action in Venezuela, Cuba, and Iran. After he repeated it on CNN in August, the Air Force locked him up the very next day. His lawyer, Christopher Mutimer, says he's been in solitary around the clock for nearly 2 months. Quote, even if he gets an hour to eat or to exercise, he's alone, end quote. The Air Force says he can't legally be held with civilians. Watson faces 10 counts, including 3 under rarely used law, against contemptuous words against a president. He hasn't been convicted of anything, and he's presumed innocent. When criticizing the president lands an officer in a cell, every American's free speech is on trial. A military archbishop tells Catholic soldiers to stay away from Hegseth's firing squad. Archbishop Timothy Broglio, who oversees Catholic ministry across the U.S. military, said Monday that any Catholic soldier assigned to an Army firing squad should ask to be excused. He said the duty runs against church teaching. The condemned man is Nidal Hassan, the Army psychiatrist convicted of killing 13 people at Fort Hood in 2009. He's set to be shot on December 3rd, and Pete Hegseth wants it live-streamed. Broglio knows this pain. He presided over the funeral of Michael Cahill, the only civilian killed that day. He called the crime heinous, then asked, quote, does exposing the public to his execution serve any purpose? The nation's Catholic bishops have condemned the live stream also. A country that turns killing into entertainment loses something it can't get back. Newsmax debuts The Big Beautiful Trump Show. Is this news or state TV?
And finally, you can't make this up. Newsmax spent Sunday night debuting The Big Beautiful Trump Show, a 30-minute tribute that hosts Matthew Fondi described as Trump's greatest hits. Fondi, a former Republican congressional candidate from Maryland, sits on a set covered in Trump memorabilia. It opened with a peppy theme song singing the show's own praises. Mediaite called the monologue utterly fawning. He mocked Joe Biden, then relived Donald Trump's 2025 Alaska summit with Vladimir Putin, bombers and all, while admitting the results were a bit thin. The proof of Trump's greatness? A clip of Putin agreeing with him. Fondi even pitched it as a replacement for Sunday Night Football. When a so-called news network airs a variety show praising the president, that's not journalism. That's what state television looks like. And that's the way it is today, Tuesday, October 13th, 2026. I'm Tom Hartman.

0: 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Welcome back. 34 minutes past the hour. So what's on your mind? David in San Francisco. Hey, David, what's up?
1: Hey, well, thanks, Tom. The you had a couple of interviews earlier this hour, and for the woman who was the legislator in Connecticut.
0: Yeah.
1: If I remember, if a state wants to do a local currency or a local bank, they don't necessarily have to abide by the Federal Reserve if what they're doing doesn't cross state lines. So, you know, there are probably some, you know, exigencies to a thing like that. But
0: yeah.
1: State lines allows, you know, if you think about 1776, one of the biggest issues was colony economics. And they would charter banks only to a given city or town. They wouldn't necessarily give those banks countywide banking powers because they didn't want the county seat to hog all the money and suck it all, you know, away from the small towns.
0: Well, this was also before the rise of federalism, David. I mean, you know, what we got out of that worldview was the original, you know, Continental Congress, the Confederacy, or not the Confederacy, but you know what I'm talking about.
1: Confederation, right? Yeah. Yeah, well, yeah, I'm just, you know, thinking in terms of how the right wing have always hated the Federal Reserve, and we're at this point where Trump, who basically is organized crime, and if the Federal Reserve follows even the most basic, you know, financial standards, Donald Trump would not have a credit rating at all because he'd be too criminally associated. And so nobody would want to lend money at whatever interest rate.
0: Which, by the way, was the case in the late 90s. He had to go to the Russians to get money and to Deutsche Bank to get money. He couldn't get money from American banks. And both of his sons came out and said, that's okay, we don't need their money. We got plenty of money coming from Russia. Both of them.
1: Exactly.
0: Uday and Kusei said
1: and
0: that.
1: So exactly. Yeah. And so the whole concept of him being able to appoint the Federal Reserve and then demanding that interest rates be at a rate that suits him. And then he has no loyalty to the U.S. dollar anyway.
0: Yeah.
1: You know, he's as far as I can tell, he's always been a currency speculator. And the idea that having an international hotel, an international house, that basically takes currencies from around the world. He has no loyalty. He had no loyalty to the U.S. dollar because it was always which exchange rate was going to suit him at the moment.
0: Mm-hmm.
1: And now, when he's playing with these cryptocurrencies, he has no loyalty to the U.S. dollar. And if he can do all sorts of strange arrangements that would suit momentary exchange rates, you know, no matter looking at picking fights with Canada, picking fights with China, picking fights with all of the EU, he has only momentary exchange rates on his mind and has no loyalty to long-term stability,
0: right,
1: which hypothetically the Federal Reserve does, or the IMF, for that matter. And that gets into your earlier interview with the guy at the top of the hour.
0: Yeah, Christopher.
1: I would have liked to ask him if he was aware. I think both Holland as well as Germany are trying to retrieve the gold that's in their IMF fund here in America. And so they no longer have faith that the gold of Germany or the gold of Holland is safe here. And
0: remember when Trump and Stephen, what's his name, his first Treasury Secretary, the guy who was the king of, you know, kicking people out of their homes in California. I'm forgetting.
1: Right.
0: Say it again.
1: Steve Mnuchin.
0: Thank you very much. Yeah, when they went to Fort Knox, remember that during his first term.
1: Right.
0: How much of that gold did they walk off with? I mean, who knows?
1: Oh yeah. And And so, the stability of America's future, you know, coming up with local currencies, local banks, you know, I've talked to you before about just the penny economics, having a project that needs doing, pay a penny.
0: It's pretty straightforward stuff. David, I do have to move along, but thank you. You brought up a bunch of good topics and very thoughtful perspectives on them. I appreciate it. Michael in Healy, Alaska. Hey, Michael, what's on your mind today?
2: Hi, Tom. Well, I have a theory I'd like to run by you.
0: Okay.
2: I think after this election, when Trump gets trounced, I don't think he's going to stay around for all the court cases and whatnot and put up with all that. I think he's going to make a deal with J.G. Vance.

0: James got 34 criminal convictions against him in state court in New York, which he can't get rid of, you know. And in fact, he would have gone to prison for if he hadn't been elected president. So I think that he's going to want to hang on to that office of the presidency as long as he can, basically to stay out of prison. That's why he ran for election the second time around, was just to stay out of jail. So I, you know, I'd originally thought that that was probably going to be his plan. And in fact, even thought that if he does it in February or March, there's a certain number of months that a person can serve as president that don't count for the 2-year term, then J.D. Vance could serve for 10 years rather than just 8 years. But I'm not sure that Trump is willing to give that up unless, and here's the one caveat, unless Putin has already told him that his billion-dollar palace in Sochi on the ocean there is available for Trump to move to. You know, if Trump flees the country, then yeah, it would make a lot of sense. But I think if he sticks around, he's going to be facing some very pissed off state prosecutors.
1: Well, he could skip all that by going to Russia or retire like a king in Saudi Arabia.
0: Yep. I think those are all possibilities.
1: But my
0: guess is because he has this insanely high level of immunity, plus power, plus the ability to squeeze more billions out of his. I mean, I'm on his email list, right? He's still begging for money, and he's still offering to sell me stuff all the time. I mean, he's got watches for sale, he's got pins for sale, he's got badges for sale, he's got coins for sale, he's got crypto for sale. He's making money off his followers. I think as long as this grift continues and he's making $1 billion a year or more simply because he's president, and his sons are making, and his son-in-law are making tens of billions or multiples of billions of dollars a year as long as he's president, I don't think he's going to give it up. But, you know, time will tell. Time will tell, Michael. Thanks a lot for the call. Very thought-provoking one. I appreciate that. Gail in Fox Island, Washington. Excuse me. Hey, Gail, what's on your mind today?
2: Well, I wonder if you have been familiar or are familiar. Excuse me, I've got a cold. The Rise and Fall of the Artificial State by Jill Lepore.
0: I am not.
2: It is extremely interesting. I'm just in the middle of it. But what caught my attention, I've been interested because I've been in the tech world for most of my career. Mm-hmm. And it goes into the history of it. But what was interesting to me right off the bat was that in the 1930s, there was the same sort of group and philosophy that we're seeing with the quote-unquote tech bros now, where everything is turned over to technology.
0: Mm-hmm.
2: And it, in fact, they had a group called Technate of the Americas, which was a real wacky group, kind of like the Peter Thiel mm-hmm. philosophy today. And so it went on about the history and background. However, what was really interesting is that one of the leaders of this was a guy named Joshua Haldeman, and he happens to be the
0: grandfather
2: Elon Musk.
0: Yeah.
2: And he was he went through the Depression. He had a bankruptcy in, I think it was Saskatchewan, Canada, and they outlawed this wild Technate of America group because they were so wacky. And so when he went to come back into the U.S., he was born in Minnesota, and when he wanted to come back into the U.S., they wouldn't let him because of this group had been banned in Canada. And so that's when he then, and he was very much associated with the eugenics movement as
0: mm-hmm.
2: well.
0: Mm-hmm.
2: And he then went to Pretoria, South Africa.
0: Right.
2: So anyway, I'm in the middle of the book, but I thought it would be something that you might want to follow up on, and it really goes into.
0: It sounds absolutely fascinating. The rise and fall of
2: the artificial state.
0: The artificial state by
2: Jill Lepore, Lepore.
0: Oh,
2: yeah, she's out
0: I've
2: of Harvard.
0: Yeah, I've seen her writing before.
2: Yeah.
0: The rise and fall of the artificial state. Fascinating, Gail. I'll check it out. Thank you for the tip.
2: Okay, thank you.
0: Thank you very much. Good talking to you. Yeah, you have a great day. It's 45 minutes past the hour. Picking up your calls here. I'll be back with more of your calls, your thoughts in just a moment. Stay tuned. It's the Tom Hartman Program. defending America from the weapons of mass deception. 3 days, 3 hours.

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0: Fair and only slightly unbalanced. I'll be right back with you. Stick around.

0: And welcome back, Rudy in Chicago. Hey, Rudy, what's on your mind today?
1: Yes, hi. Thank you very much for taking my call.
0: My pleasure.
1: I need you to help me explain to my family in Texas that Trump is not going to give them $5,000 to every American. I try to do it in the calculator, and I don't have enough numbers there. Do you know, anybody knows how much that money that would be?
0: It would be a little over $1 trillion.
1: $1 trillion. So he doesn't have $1 trillion.
0: Like $1.3 trillion, something like that. He would borrow it. He would just add it to our national debt, just like George Bush did with the $5 trillion for his two wars and the $3 trillion for his tax cuts, just like Trump did for the $7 trillion for his tax cuts so far. He'd just borrow it.
1: But how can he borrow to pay off people?
0: There is a question about whether he can do this legally without the authority of Congress.
1: Yeah.
0: But he's not going to do it, you know, any more than he did the. Remember, he told us we were going to get a $5,000 Doge dividend check. He told us we were going to get a $2,000 rebate on our tariffs that we've paid for. I mean, he just makes this crap up. And then
1: my goofy family about that.
0: Yeah, and then and when
1: they
0: it's,
1: still think that he's going to do it.
0: Yeah, and then once it's only, well, just ask your family. Did you get your Doge check? Did you get your tariff rebate check?
1: Oh, yeah.
0: He promised those.
1: That's a good one. Okay, that's all. Thank you so much.
0: Okay, good luck, Rudy. Thank you very much. JoJo in San Diego. Hey, JoJo, what's up?
2: Oh, hey, I wanted to talk to you. Okay, great. I've been waiting a while. In 1968, I asked a Cuban refugee why Castro went to the communist government. It took me 4 months to teach Louis enough English to get the information out of him. I asked him if he was part of Castro's army. He said no, he wasn't a fighter, but he said he was a cook back at camp. You'd like to hear what his explanation is, but why Castro did that? What he tells me is that girls in Cuba age 9, 10, 11, and 12 were constantly being kidnapped all over Cuba and put into prostitution for the Batista government.
0: That's true.
2: He knew about that.
0: Yeah, there was massive child and adult sexual trafficking going on by Batista. Batista was, you know, in tight with the mob. You know, one of his best friends was Carlos Marcello. You know, the casinos in Cuba were run by American mobsters. It's one of the reasons why, Santos Traficante and Carlos Marcello were so pissed at the Kennedys. Although it wasn't, you know, the Kennedys who'd overthrown it. It was obviously Castro, but...
2: What I figured was Castro and his company went up to New York City thinking it was the capital of the United States, and they were met by politicians and stuff there, and Castro told them he wanted to tell them what was going on in Cuba.
0: I don't know about that, but I know the first time Castro went to New York City was in the late 40s or early 50s, and he wanted to try out for the Yankees.
2: really?
0: Yeah. Yeah, Castro wanted to be in the Yankees. And that didn't work out, so he became a revolutionary. JoJo, I got to run, but thank you for the call. It is 40, just about 10 minutes before the hour. Stick around. We'll be right back with more of your calls in 1 minute.

0: Hey, thanks so much for sharing our program and for reaching out to our stations and sponsors and letting them know that you're listening. It really means a lot to us. Human beings have a couple of unique characteristics. The first is that we can be very tender and loving and concerned and caring toward people we perceive as being our group, us. We can also be extraordinarily violent against people that we consider to be them, if we think of them or this other as a threat. Probably a classic example of this is Adolf Hitler convincing Germans that, you know, Jews were a threat to them and good Germans going along with the Holocaust. Well, this othering is built into our DNA. This is, you know, ancient stuff. And the Republican Party, since the time of Nixon, when he started, you know, picking up the white racist vote after Democrats laid it down in the 60s, Republicans have been using this to try to other minorities in America as a political strategy. And this is really deadly stuff. There's a whole op-ed about it over at HartmanReport.com. Is othering human nature's deadliest instinct? Check it out. Welcome back. 9 minutes before the hour. So what's on your mind today? Alice in San Angelo, Texas. Hey, Alice. What's up?
1: Hi. I just had a simple question. It's going to probably sound maybe even a little stupid, but I don't know these things really. And I'm wondering, I listen to you and I listen to other podcasts, some very positive, some pretty negative, some middle of the road. But basically, I can't figure out what people are saying. If it did go really well for us, how many seats would we actually have to take in the Congress and in the Senate to have any real power, to get anything really done other than just blocking?
0: That's a great question, Alice. That's a great question, and I'm guessing a lot of people have that same question. There are slightly different rules between the House and the Senate. The Senate has this thing called a filibuster that the House does not have. So in the House, all you need is a simple majority. You need the 218 seats or 219 seats, even better. I think right now the Republicans are about 5 or 6 seats ahead of the Democrats. I'd have to go back and look at the numbers. It changes every few weeks, depending on who just retired. But you just need a simple majority in the House. In the Senate, because of the filibuster, which dates back to the slavery era, in fact, the filibuster was put into place originally to block discussions of ending slavery. And it was put into place back in the 1820s, or maybe the 1830s. And the filibuster says that any senator can block any kind of legislation or can object to legislation, in other words, filibuster it, and then you have to have 2/3 of the Senate to override that objection or override the filibuster. Now, what's interesting about this is that the filibuster is not a law. It's a Senate rule. And Senate rules can be changed with a simple majority in the Senate. So this is why when we passed the For the People Act, which would have blown up Citizens United, and the John Lewis Voting Rights Act, which would have ended gerrymandering and established voting as an absolute right, they passed the House of Representatives. They passed a majority in the Senate, but Republicans filibustered it. And to break that filibuster, we needed a simple majority of Democrats. And Joe Manchin and Kyrsten Sinema, who are both Democrats, refused to go along with it, refused to break the filibuster. So there's a couple of ways that a filibuster can be broken. It can be broken on a one-time basis against one particular piece of legislation. You can say, okay, we're just going to create an exception to the filibuster for this piece of legislation. That just takes a simple majority. It can be ended altogether with a simple majority. Or, as I just pointed out, if you don't have that majority, the filibuster can just simply stand, which is what happened back in, I think it was 2018, whatever year that was. So the Senate increasingly has been where good things go to die. My hope is if we take the Senate, that the Democrats will end the filibuster. I think the filibuster is anti-democratic. I've always been opposed to the filibuster. Yeah. No individual senator should have that kind of power. And I realize that the senators themselves love it. But increasingly you've got Republicans who are wanting to get rid of the filibuster too. In fact, Trump has been demanding that John Thune drop the filibuster so he can pass his so-called SAVE Act. So, did I answer your question?
1: Yeah.
0: Okay, great.
1: It did. Don't get rid of it yet, but
0: yeah, no.
1: Get rid of it if we get the power.
0: That's
1: if we get enough power.
0: There you go. Thank you, yeah. Alice. Thank you, Steve in Hayden, Idaho. Hey, Steve, what's on your mind today?
2: Oh, hi, Tom. First time I've called you.
0: Well, thank you.
2: I just wanted as a first time caller. Mm-hmm. And are you there?
0: Yeah, and thank you for calling.
2: Oh, I appreciate it. Tom, there's one thing I wanted to go over with you about the Bible. I'm just a believer. I'm not a religious nut. But one thing you said, that the only way to get saved is Matthew 25.
0: No, I didn't say it's the only way. I said that that's what Jesus said was the only way to sit next to him and, you know, after judgment or at judgment.
2: Yeah, that was Old Testament. The New Testament.
0: Matthew 25 is in the New Testament.
2: No, it's not. The New Testament began in the book of Acts, the second chapter. That's just somebody wrote the New Testament. When they broke the Bible up like that, it's not the New Testament. It's
0: the four Gospels
2: of the Old Testament.
0: The first four books of the New Testament are the Gospels, or the accounts of the life of Jesus, Matthew, Mark, Luke, and John.
2: I understand.
0: And that is the foundation of the New Testament.
2: But here's the verse I wanted to read to you real quick. That if thou shalt confess with thy mouth the Lord Jesus and believe in your heart that God raised him from the dead.
0: Yeah, that was Paul. That was not Jesus.
2: Yeah.
0: That was Paul writing that, not Jesus. Steve, we have a fundamental difference of opinion here. I respect your opinion. Thank you for the call. And thank you for being with us today. We'll be back tomorrow, same time, same place. In the meantime, don't forget, democracy is not a spectator sport. It requires all of us. That includes you. So get out there, get active, tag your it. Have a great afternoon. Be good to yourself and the folks around you. Stay safe. Eat your veggies. Get your exercise. Go walk a mile or two today. Really, you need it. We all need it. And I'll catch up with you tomorrow.
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4: Years ago, when I announced that I was leaving my job as editor of the Texas Observer to run for political office, I had to admit that going into politics is the only downward career move one can take from journalism. But being both a journalist and a politician does hone one's ability to detect the smell of BS. And we Americans are presently getting a noxious blast of that stench from our warmongering Department of Defense. The vast trillion-dollar Pentagon is the ultimate Big Brother bureaucracy, literally empowered to compel thousands of Americans to die in foolish military misadventures cooked up by political partisans and profiteering corporate contractors. That's why it's so alarming that Trump's Project 2025 autocrats are now rushing to slam an iron door of censorship on reporters trying to inform us commoners about the militaristic schemes and corporate fraud that comes from inside this government fortress. In the name of defending freedom, Trump's palace guards are banning media outlets that displease His Royal Highness. Also, Pretty Boy Pete, Trump's made-for-TV Pentagon honcho, has even decreed that reporters must be tightly monitored by military escorts while doing interviews, reviewing documents, and otherwise exercising the essential constitutional rights of our nation's free press. The good news is that rather than kowtowing to the autocrats, dozens of media organizations have told Pete to stuff it, choosing to do old-school outsider digging into this insider war machine. This is Jim Hightower saying, meanwhile, the Project 2025 authoritarians hail their clampdown on free press rights by touting their, quote, fresh relationship with what they call their new Pentagon press corps. Right, it's their partisan press corps, not ours.

Big coal buys a president. Small businesses bet their homes. Jayapal fires back at the Omar raid. Paxton targets pediatricians. Trump denies China's arming Iran. And a judge calls in the Lorax. Good morning. This is the Commonwealth Report, news for the public, not the powerful. You can follow us at commonwealthreport.news. Did big coal just buy itself a president? The coal industry was dying. Natural gas and solar beat it on price. Coal's share of our electricity fell by more than half, and only about 41,000 Americans still work in it. Then Donald Trump came back. He signed orders letting old plants dodge pollution rules. His energy department forced five retiring plants to keep burning. He opened 13 million acres of public land to mining and spent $625 million patching up aging plants. In February, Peabody's CEO handed him a trophy, naming him the undisputed champion of coal, and Trump ordered the Pentagon to buy coal power. In June came $700 million more, pulled from money Congress set aside to cut pollution. One critic called it throwing a lifeline to a ship that has already sunk. You pay twice, once on your power bill, and then in your lungs. Why are small business owners betting their homes to survive Trump's economy? A new survey of more than 1,000 small business owners found 83% worried about their company's financial health over the next year. 44% are very worried. Small Business for America's future says tariffs, soaring health premiums, and fuel costs driven by the Iran war are crushing Main Street all at once. Gabe Hagen runs a coffee roaster in Tempe. He raised prices and sales flattened because customers are ordering less. To keep the doors open, he put his 401k and his home equity on the line. Walt Rowan, who runs a century-old glass company in Pennsylvania, said, quote, costs are hitting Main Street from every direction at once. These are the people Republicans claim to speak for. 3 weeks before the midterm, they're comparing this economy to the worst moments of the century. Who took $50,000 in a paper bag, Ilhan Omar or Trump's border czar? Monday before dawn, Homeland Security agents raided Congresswoman Ilhan Omar's Washington home 2 days after Trump attacked her on stage at a rally. For years, he and his party have demanded she be stripped of her citizenship and deported. Omar called it political intimidation. Don Beyer called it insanely corrupt. Congresswoman Pramila Jayapal went further. She reminded the country that Tom Homan, Trump's border czar, was reportedly caught on FBI video in 2024 taking $50,000 in cash in a paper bag from undercover agents posing as businessmen seeking contracts. Trump's Justice Department shut that case down. Homan says he did nothing illegal. Jayapal's point was simple. Maybe they should look at themselves first. When the state raids its critics and protects its bagmen, that's not law enforcement. That's a regime. Ken Paxton declares war on pediatricians and Texas kids pay the price. Texas Attorney General Ken Paxton, Trump's endorsed candidate for Senate, is investigating pediatricians for giving kids vaccines. He claims drug companies and insurers are bribing doctors to vaccinate. At least one Texas pediatrician has gotten demand letters from his office and spent thousands on lawyers. Pediatricians are among the lowest paid doctors in America. Lubbock's public health director says she's reimbursed as little as $6 per shot and loses money on every one. Meanwhile, Bob Kennedy has pocketed at least $2.5 million in referral fees from vaccine lawsuits. Measles is back in Texas, and only 93.3% of kindergartners there are fully vaccinated. Vaccine expert Paul Offit called the probe a stupid, desperate thing to do. Paxton may lose to James Tallarico, so he'll let children get sick to win a few more votes. Trump denies China is arming Iran. Did he miss the dead Americans? Late Monday night, Trump posted on his Nazi-infested social media site that Russia and China aren't helping Iran in its war with the United States. I don't believe they are at all, he wrote, claiming they'd have too much to lose. Here's what we already know. The Wall Street Journal reported Chinese entities ship components used in Iran's drones and missiles. American officials tied satellite imagery from Chinese sources to an Iranian strike that killed three American troops. Beijing says it follows the rules. Trump takes Beijing's word over his own military, and Americans are dead. And the commander-in-chief is telling the country not to believe its own intelligence. When a president won't face facts about who is shooting at our soldiers, every family with someone in uniform should be asking why. A federal judge channels the Lorax and stops Trump's chainsaw cold. Trump promised one of the greatest public golf courses in the world on public land in Washington.
Between October 5th and 9th, his Interior Department approved a plan to clear hundreds of trees from the East Potomac course. They notified the court just before 5 on a Friday afternoon. Bulldozers rolled in at 8 the next morning. By nightfall, about 430 healthy trees were gone. On Tuesday, Judge Anna Rice halted the cutting through October 26th. The government claimed the clearing came from a 2019 landscape report and had nothing to do with Trump. Ray's answers, quote, "That asks rather a lot of coincidence. The budget was unclear, the environmental impact unstudied, the urgency non-existent." In a footnote on trees that can't be replaced, she wrote, "Just ask the Lorax. Dr. Seuss warned us about men like this. One of them has the nuclear codes." And that's the way it is today, Wednesday, October 14th, 2026. I'm Tom Hartman.

0: This is the Tom Hartman Program.
1: Hey, top of the Wednesday to you. A lot going on today, a lot to talk about. Trump is teaching America the most terrifying lesson every dictator knows. You don't have to imprison a nation to control it. Just destroy a handful of critics. We'll get into that in just a moment. Also, a Raw Story exclusive, ICE is terrorizing early voting. Stay tuned. And Trump is turning his presidency into a spectacle of cruelty, and his bizarre tiger-mauling parody might be the biggest, most disturbing example yet. We'll talk about all those in the first hour of our program. In the second hour of our program, Craig Unger, who's written several books about Donald Trump's association with Putin and Russia, is going to drop by about the money you can't see, how the Trump administration shapes an election without leaving fingerprints. Also, how and why Donald Trump is betraying Ukraine. No matter how much America's allies urge the president to back Ukraine, you know, he's 100% with Putin right now. It's really remarkable. And as Putin unleashes hell on Ukraine, Elon Musk has gotten in on the act. Apparently, he's cut off Starlink, or slowed down Starlink, which we're actually paying for, to the Ukrainian soldiers so that they can't attack Russian troops with their drones. In the third hour of our program, Dr. Rachel Bitticover is going to drop by about burning down the House. Can Mike Johnson actually steal the House of Representatives come January? We'll talk about that. Also, Trump's new press secretary wants women who've had abortions in the past to be publicly executed. Seriously? And Wisdom School alert, the great American food scam. Big ag feeds us more and, or sells us more and feeds us less. But my daily take today over at HartmanReport.com is titled, Trump is teaching America the most terrifying lesson every dictator knows. You know, it got me started on this in addition to JoJo from Jurors, who's been on this program, who apparently has gotten demand letters from Melania Trump for trash-talking her, for speaking out against her, and threatening, you know, the letters are threatening JoJo. But also this raid yesterday on Ilhan Omar's home is just... This is an old story. This is not something new. I mean, really old. Like, you know, March 14th, 1757, King George II ordered Admiral John Byng executed by a firing squad on the quarterdeck of his ship, the HMS Monarch, in Portsmouth Harbor. Why? Because he had just lost a battle off the coast of Menorca. 2 years later, Voltaire wrote this into his novella, Candide. And the hero of his story is standing on the ship watching the execution of Admiral Byng. And he says, well, you know, why was he killed? Admiral Byng, excuse me. Why was he killed? And the hero of the story, of Voltaire's novel, says, in this country, it's good to kill an admiral from time to time to encourage the others. And then there's a French, pour encourager les autres, a French saying that goes along with it. And that phrase has become foundational to basically every dictator in the world. You don't need to have, you know, tanks in the streets. You just need to, that's kind of a late stage dictatorship thing. You just need to terrify the right people in the right way, and other people will self-censor. Homeland Security Investigations. This is weird, by the way. Homeland Security Investigations is a division, is part of ICE. And the media is saying it's under DHS, which is true. ICE is under DHS, but HSI is under ICE. And I don't know why they're not saying this. I fact-checked this yesterday. I mean, you can look it up. But anyway, they said that they're going after paperwork that the reporting is. They haven't said anything. But the reporting is that they're going after paperwork that her father filled out when she was a child refugee. But this is just, you know, the latest example. I mean, Miles Taylor on this program said really what a number of other people have said in other venues, which is basically that the search warrant, the arrest, these are the punishment. You don't have to wait for a trial. You don't need a trial. You don't need a guilty verdict. You don't need a jury to punish someone. All you need to do is threaten them or, you know, put them in a high-profile position like this, and they're going to have to spend hundreds of thousands of dollars on lawyers, and they're going to have, you know, months, if not years, of sleepless nights. And, you know, just to destroy people financially and traumatize them emotionally. This is something that Putin has been doing. You know, when Putin first started in Russia in the early 2000s, this is what he did. He arrested a billionaire, and immediately all the billionaires kind of should just shut up. But here, and I mentioned JoJo from Jurors, there's James Comey, Letitia James, Lisa Cook. They went after Adam Schiff, Cassidy Hutchinson, John Brennan, Davy Hearn, the three-time Olympian who touched the reflecting pool. And they're going after the press, too. Georgia Fort and Don Lemon went after them. Trump went after George Stephanopoulos and ABC, and when ABC paid Trump off with $16 million, Trump then started going after Jimmy Kimmel on ABC. And as of Friday, the Justice Department has antitrust demands out for all five networks in the press pool. I mean, this is just simple intimidation. These are just the tip of the iceberg. According to Reuters, from some Pulitzer Prize-winning reporting, they've counted at least 470 targets of Trump retribution. As of last November, as of almost a year ago, including 128 federal workers fired and 112 security clearances pulled. And like I said, none of this is new strategy-wise. In the weeks after the Reichstag fire, Hitler opened a detention facility at Dachau. I've been there a couple times. And threw a few thousand people, commentators, politicians, journalists, in as a message to the rest of the country. Stalin took the 1934 murder of Sergei Kirov and use that to create basically a witch hunt atmosphere across Russia. In 2003, Putin jailed Mikhail Khodorkovsky, this one billionaire. I mentioned that just a second ago, and all the rest of the billionaires immediately fell into line. When one of the press outlets started talking about what Putin was up to, reporter Anna Politkovskaya was shot dead in her apartment building's elevator, and suddenly the Russian press got real quiet. Now, it's been tried here before, too, not with the executions, but, you know, with the intimidation, and that was the Joe McCarthy hearings. And, you know, they destroyed thousands of lives, and people shut up. You know, reporters, screenwriters, they just got quiet. And who was the guy running that program? Roy Cohn. And who was Donald Trump's first mentor? Roy Cohn, the guy who was the lawyer for Donald Trump and the lawyer for the five mob families of New York City. So, I mean, I've told this story before, but, you know, when I was a teenager and a reporter at WITL, and the police came in and said that they were going to bust some tax protesters and asked us not to talk about it. And Bob Brakeman, my news director, and I had a big argument about it, but we ended up not reporting the story as they asked. I mean, that's a very, very small flavor of it, right? But so far, it's just the judges that are holding the fort. And if we can't take either the House or the Senate or both, and ideally the Senate is really, really critical here, and this is why Elon Musk is pouring hundreds of millions of dollars into these races, because that's where your judges are confirmed. So, you know, we need to show up for the reporters and the whistleblowers and the Olympic canoeists and whatnot, and show up to vote and bring five friends, because we've got to stop this, or there won't be an American democracy in 2 years. I mean, this may well be our last chance. I never thought I'd be here. I really didn't. As much as I've been concerned and warned about, you know, incipient fascism for much of my career, this is shocking. Just shocking stuff.
0: This is the Tom Hartman Program.
1: I mean, Ilhan Omar, we're within 90 days of an election. They're not alleging that she did anything. Her father? What? We'll be right back.

0: And welcome back. Stephen in Philadelphia. Hey, Stephen, what's on your mind today?
1: Hi, thank you so much for taking my call. As you know, I talk a lot, but I'll try to be brief. I was wondering if what we're discussing, hopefully won't happen, but each what's happened in Congress in December and January has happened before. It turns out, unfortunately, it did. You may know all about this. You may have written a rant about it. Maybe you can talk more about it. But apparently, in December 7th, 1863, during the Civil War, you know, black is white and white is black. So back then, the Republicans were good guys, Democrats were bad. But what happened is that there was a guy who's the clerk of the House, you know, not the speaker, but the clerk, named Emerson Etheridge. He attempted a parliamentary coup d'etat designed to strip the Republican majority of the control in the House. The same thing the Republicans may do, you know, December, January, they did before. The idea was that, you know, they had a very narrow Republican majority, because even though the Republicans were in control, the war wasn't going well for anybody. And so the idea was to try to get the Democrats in control. So he tried to rig the rules such that Democrats would come in and some of the, especially the new elected Republicans wouldn't, and they'd have a temporary Democratic majority. And it could be, you know, about this, it could be you can research it, it could be you can do a rant, that sort of thing.
0: I've done all of the above, Stephen. We've talked about it in the past. Oh. And okay. By the way, his effort was unsuccessful.
1: And
0: we're going to, in the third hour of our program today, Rachel Bitticofer, you know, a professor of this stuff, you know, political science, is going to talk about this exact scenario. And it's entirely possible. So, Stephen, thanks for bringing it up. And
1: thank you.
0: Like I said,
1: I'll tune into hour three as well as hour one and two. Thank you.
0: There you go. Thank you. Frank in Hood River, Oregon. Hey, Frank, what's on your mind today?
2: Oh, hi, Tom. Hey, thanks so much for everything you do. I'm very troubled. Never in the 250-year history of our country has a president and his enablers tried to rig a national congressional election. You know this following stuff. Trump has removed most of the officials who are safeguarding our elections, and Republicans have purged millions of mostly Democratic voters.
0: Yep.
2: Musk and the billionaires are helping the corruption. You know, most media is controlled in the Supreme Court, controlled by right-wingers. Now, this election is a big part of worldwide evil alliance of dictators and oligarchs, and Trump is central to this. They all want power and money, and they never want to give up power. None have free and fair elections. They oppress their people. They lie, rewrite history. And these strongmen, they're trying to overthrow democracies worldwide.
0: Yep.
2: Trump loves Putin of Russia, Xi of China, Kim of North Korea, etc. He wants Russia to conquer Ukraine. It's just horrible what he's doing the last couple of days. Horrible.
0: Yeah, yeah.
2: And now he's interfering in Brazil's election. Just a little more. Trump has cheated his whole life. He's damn sure cheating in our election now. He knows he's got too much to lose if Congress goes Democratic. Americans need to know what's at stake in this election. The media should be explaining this, but they're mostly not.
0: Yeah.
2: We're in the middle of evil's big push worldwide.
0: Yeah. It's worse. Sadly, you're absolutely right, Frank. You're absolutely right. And Trump is far more, obviously, far fonder of his relationship with these dictators than of his relationship with our Democratic allies, small-D Democratic allies. You're absolutely right. Frank, thank you. We'll be right back.

Tired of news that protects the powerful? Get reporting with a backbone at the Commonwealth Report. 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It's no coincidence that the time in Europe when the church ran the continent, you know, from around the 5th century to around the 15th or 16th century, that 1,000-year period is referred to as the Dark Ages. This is what happens when religion controls politics, when religion controls the state, the nation, and every nation of Europe was controlled essentially by the Catholic Church during that period of time. It got busted up with the Protestant Reformation in the 16th century. This was what the founders of this country very much knew about. George Washington refused to declare himself a Christian. Thomas Paine wrote an entire book embracing atheism. Ben Franklin fled Massachusetts as a teenager to escape the religious threats. And Thomas Jefferson went off on it regularly. There's a whole piece about how the Republicans are trying to impose a new dark age on America. It's all laid out, all the quotes and all the links over at HartmanReport.com. Check it out.

0: most battlegrounds turn into ghost towns as ICE swarms early voting. That's the headline of an article by Jordan Green over at RawStory.com. He writes, in South Texas and Maine, organizers are mobilizing volunteers to accompany voters who may be worried about racial profiling or that they'll be falsely accused of being non-citizens. Basically, what's going on is in a number of these districts where there are really tight races, the concern is that people are organizing like volunteer efforts to help voters out. The concern is, number one, some voters who are, you know, the assumption, you know, all of these people are U.S. citizens. The number of people, the Heritage Foundation, for God's sake, I mean, you know, the Heritage Foundation, founded and funded by right-wing billionaires back in the day, the Heritage Foundation looked at all, you know, at over 20 years of elections in the United States and found, like, I think it was 78 people, fewer than 100 non-citizens had voted out of billions of ballots cast over decades. So this is a crime that just doesn't happen in the United States for all practical purposes and has never, ever influenced any election anywhere. But if you are, if you have brown skin, if you have an accent, even if you're a U.S. citizen, and there are many who are either naturalized U.S. citizens or people who just grew up in households where English wasn't the first language, then, you know, there is a concern that ICE will grab you on your way to or at the polling place. Clergy members in, that's South Texas and Maine, clergy members in Georgia and New York State are volunteering to serve as de-escalators at polling places. In Arizona, organizers are making contingency plans to redirect voters to alternate early voting sites to avoid ICE. Organizers in North Carolina are hosting an election defense call on Tuesday of next week. Cristelda Vera, an organizer in Texas's Rio Grande Valley, says, "We're seeing a lot of ICE presence down here. I feel like it's going to ramp up the closer we get to election day." She said, "There's already a community fear of intimidation." She said, "Our communities are being terrorized." And she's talking about, you know, voters. She says, "If they're in a mixed status family, they might have a family member who's eligible to vote. And if anybody doesn't feel safe, we will be willing to go along with them to vote." During the May primary in Texas, ICE agents, this is, again, this is from the reporting on Raw Story, ICE agents reportedly swarmed the parking lot of a polling location in San Antonio and detained a man before the county sheriff arrived on the scene and ordered them to leave. I mean, this is, and here, Amy Belknap, the state director of Common Cause, says ICE is surging in Colorado right now. We have a lot of fear and concern, a lot of other places. We're seeing ICE harass people in Denver, Pueblo, and Aurora, which is Trump's favorite target. And the uptick in ICE activity in Texas is being mirrored there in Colorado. So, you know, wild times. Meanwhile, Donald Trump, people are concerned about Donald Trump's brain. You know, this young man, he was a child actor. He was on very, very strong mental health medications. And he wandered into a tiger's, jumped into a tiger's den in a British zoo and got eaten. And, you know, the family is begging people, don't show the video. Trump posted that video to his Nazi-infested social media site. But then to make it even worse, a couple of hours later, he posted a video of himself jumping into that same tiger pit and befriending the tiger. I mean, this is just nuts. If anybody else, you know, if Obama had done this, they'd be talking about, you know, straitjackets. You know, of the 25th Amendment. And this is, what's this guy doing in the middle of the night making posts of himself rescue, you know, taking down a tiger? I mean, it's just, it's obscene is what it is. It's obscene, which I think is increasingly a good definition of this particular administration. So what say you about all this? I'll pick up your calls on the other side of the break. It's 27 minutes past the hour. It's the Tom Hartman Program, helping you win the water cooler wars. We'll be right back.
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0: It's the place where despair is not an option. Stay with us.

Big coal buys a president. Small businesses bet their homes. Jayapal fires back at the Omar raid. Paxton targets pediatricians. Trump denies China's arming Iran. And a judge calls in the Lorax. Good morning. This is the Commonwealth Report. News for the public, not the powerful. You can follow us at commonwealthreport.news. Did big coal just buy itself a president? The coal industry was dying. Natural gas and solar beat it on price. Coal's share of our electricity fell by more than half, and only about 41,000 Americans still work in it. Then Donald Trump came back. He signed orders letting old plants dodge pollution rules. His energy department forced five retiring plants to keep burning. He opened 13 million acres of public land to mining and spent $625 million patching up aging plants. In February, Peabody's CEO handed him a trophy, naming him the undisputed champion of coal, and Trump ordered the Pentagon to buy coal power. In June came $700 million more, pulled from money Congress set aside to cut pollution. One critic called it throwing a lifeline to a ship that has already sunk. You pay twice, once on your power bill, and then in your lungs. Why are small business owners betting their homes to survive Trump's economy? A new survey of more than 1,000 small business owners found 83% worried about their company's financial health over the next year. 44% are very worried. Small Business for America's future says tariffs, soaring health premiums, and fuel costs driven by the Iran war are crushing Main Street all at once. Gabe Hagen runs a coffee roaster in Tempe. He raised prices and sales flattened because customers are ordering less. To keep the doors open, he put his 401k and his home equity on the line. Walt Rowan, who runs a century-old glass company in Pennsylvania, said, quote, costs are hitting Main Street from every direction at once. These are the people Republicans claim to speak for. 3 weeks before the midterm, they're comparing this economy to the worst moments of the century. Who took $50,000 in a paper bag, Ilhan Omar or Trump's border czar? Monday before dawn, Homeland Security agents raided Congresswoman Ilhan Omar's Washington home 2 days after Trump attacked her on stage at a rally. For years, he and his party have demanded she be stripped of her citizenship and deported. Omar called it political intimidation. Don Beyer called it insanely corrupt. Congresswoman Pramila Jayapal went further. She reminded the country that Tom Homan, Trump's border czar, was reportedly caught on FBI video in 2024 taking $50,000 in cash in a paper bag from undercover agents posing as businessmen seeking contracts. Trump's Justice Department shut that case down. Homan says he did nothing illegal. Jayapal's point was simple. Maybe they should look at themselves first. When the state raids its critics and protects its bagmen, that's not law enforcement. That's a regime. Ken Paxton declares war on pediatricians and Texas kids pay the price. Texas Attorney General Ken Paxton, Trump's endorsed candidate for Senate, is investigating pediatricians for giving kids vaccines. He claims drug companies and insurers are bribing doctors to vaccinate. At least one Texas pediatrician has gotten demand letters from his office and spent thousands on lawyers. Pediatricians are among the lowest paid doctors in America. Lubbock's public health director says she's reimbursed as little as $6 per shot and loses money on every one. Meanwhile, Bob Kennedy has pocketed at least $2.5 million in referral fees from vaccine lawsuits. Measles is back in Texas, and only 93.3% of kindergartners there are fully vaccinated. Vaccine expert Paul Offit called the probe a stupid, desperate thing to do. Paxton may lose to James Tallarico, so he'll let children get sick to win a few more votes. Trump denies China is arming Iran. Did he miss the dead Americans? Late Monday night, Trump posted on his Nazi-infested social media site that Russia and China aren't helping Iran in its war with the United States. I don't believe they are at all, he wrote, claiming they'd have too much to lose. Here's what we already know. The Wall Street Journal reported Chinese entities ship components used in Iran's drones and missiles. American officials tied satellite imagery from Chinese sources to an Iranian strike that killed three American troops. Beijing says it follows the rules. Trump takes Beijing's word over his own military, and Americans are dead. And the commander-in-chief is telling the country not to believe its own intelligence. When a president wants to face facts about who is shooting at our soldiers, every family with someone in uniform should be asking why. A federal judge channels the Lorax and stops Trump's chainsaw cold. Trump promised one of the greatest public golf courses in the world on public land in Washington.
Between October 5th and 9th, his Interior Department approved a plan to clear hundreds of trees from the East Potomac course. They notified the court just before 5 on a Friday afternoon. Bulldozers rolled in at 8 the next morning. By nightfall, about 430 healthy trees were gone. On Tuesday, Judge Anna Rice halted the cutting through October 26th. The government claimed the clearing came from a 2019 landscape report and had nothing to do with Trump. Rice answers, quote, "That asks rather a lot of coincidence. The budget was unclear, the environmental impact unstudied, the urgency non-existent." In a footnote on trees that can't be replaced, she wrote, "Just ask the Lorax. Dr. Seuss warned us about men like this. One of them has the nuclear codes." And that's the way it is today, Wednesday, October 14th, 2026. I'm Tom Hartman.

0: 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So MAGA Mike and the Republicans want a religious test for people running for public office. They want to know that you are sufficiently Christian to be worthy of being elected. Right. MAGA Mike is one of these seven mountain evangelicals. There are seven domains where these dominionists believe that we need to have religion completely take them over. Education, religion, family, business, government and military, arts and entertainment, and the media. Seriously. This is not what Jesus was preaching when he said, give unto Caesar what is Caesar and unto God what is God's. This is the opposite, in fact, of what Jesus was teaching. It's the opposite of Matthew 25, where Jesus said the only way to get to heaven is by feeding the hungry, healing the sick, helping the poor. This is counter-Christian, anti-Christian, in fact. In fact, I think you could say it is the Antichrist's work. There's a piece about it over at HartmanReport.com. Check it out. Welcome back. 35 minutes past the hour. I just want to add, you know, this thing of Trump posting this video of him jumping into the tiger pit where, you know, the tiger had killed this young British man. He thinks it's helping his brand. And maybe, you know, so does Natalie, right? I mean, Natalie is sitting up in the wee hours, apparently, in his bedroom with him, helping him put together his tweets and finding articles and things, and God only knows what. And I think it's identifying him, I think it's hurting his brand. I think his brand increasingly is becoming crazy. You know, he's the crazy guy. That's it used to be his brand was, he's the guy who's going to save America. I don't think so much anymore. But what do you think about this? How do you think this is impacting Donald Trump's brand and frankly, America's brand? I mean, I'm telling you, the British are horrified by this. I mean, they this family of this young man, because there was video of him being killed, and that video got out loose into the internet, and the family came out and said, please don't circulate that. And so Donald Trump puts it out. The president of the United States, after the family begged him not to, and then uses it to make a, like, he's a superhero. He's going to take out the tiger. I mean, this is beyond weird and beyond sick. So what's on your mind today? Tyrone in New York City. Hey, Tyrone, what's up in Harlem?
1: Hey, can you hear me, Tom?
0: I can, Tyrone. What's on your mind?
1: Thank you. I think this helps Trump with his base, with the people that is looking forward to seeing a man executed on live TV, the people that have supported him since he came down that escalator. They look at this as something strong and admirable because, you know, it's some people that this is how they operate. I'm afraid that we may be losing this battle. Maybe we won't lose the war, but I think we're losing the battle against insanity, because insanity seemed to be running this country.
0: Sadly, I think you're right, and your point is a good one, Tyrone. What's happening is that basically Trump's base, the MAGA base, which used to be fairly broad, it used to be, you know, most of the Republican Party, has now shrunk down to basically just kind of the QAnon faction, the nutty people, and Trump is still catering to them because they're the only ones who are still on his side. So I guess in a way it does make sense that he would post crazy stuff because he's posting it for crazy people. Is that the essence of what you were saying?
1: Absolutely. And that was that's also got me a bit at odds is like, what will we do if he decides to say, listen, I'm not leaving?
0: Yeah. Well, the 25th Amendment, there is something we can do. The 25th Amendment says that Congress can create a committee to determine whether the president is competent and use that to try to remove him from office. It's never been done before, of course.
1: I guess that's providing that we win the Congress.
0: Yeah, there you
1: because
0: go.
1: If we
0: yeah.
1: don't, they would definitely go hand in glove with this guy.
0: Oh, if we don't win the Congress and the Republicans continue to backstop this guy, American democracy is screwed. It's just toast. I mean, that's it's amazing. T- Tyrone, thank you for the call. Bob in Raisin, Texas. Hey, Bob, what's on your mind today?
2: Howdy, Tom, and smart listeners out there. Today, I'd like to discuss the some relief from the trippy news anxiety that we're all getting, especially as retirees who can't discuss things around the water cooler wars, as you call them. I'd like to recommend that they go ahead and you can buy these at Amazon. They're Trump I Did That stickers. They're about, look at their dollar on sale right now for 100 of them. You get about $6.95 for 100 or so. But anyhow,
0: not bad.
2: You can buy these stickers and put them on gas pumps and essentially I hand them out to people that are also at the gas pump filling up with you. And you can tell really quickly their mental state, whether they've been brainwashed or not. If they're in denial, they'll say, well, Trump didn't cause the prices to go up, you know. And like the one the other day, he said, he actually added that Biden caused prices to go up higher when he shut down a refinery on the West Coast in California or something. And I said, that's total BS. It's like, where did you get that, you know?
0: Yeah, there was a refinery that got shut down, but it was shut down for maintenance. It had nothing to do with Biden. And it did produce a temporary jump in prices on the West Coast, but that

0: That's great. Yeah, it's the old saying. I mean, you know, the 1,000 psychological studies over the years have confirmed this. The best thing that you can do if you're feeling anxiety or concern or depression or whatever, not clinical depression, but, you know, just freaked out, is to do something, is to take an action, is to feel like, you know, like you have some agency. And, you know, putting stickers on gas pumps, you know, if be careful, you know, don't get busted for vandalism. But anyway, Bob, thanks for that and for sharing that story. Brian in Milford, Delaware. Hey, Brian, what's on your mind today?
1: Hey, what's going on, Tom?
0: I'm here. What's up?
1: I got a couple of different layered questions. This is me looking far ahead. I know we're in the midterms, but I've just kind of been watching these press conferences and stuff, and I'm wondering, and I know you're probably maybe wondering, how do you, if a Democratic administration comes in, how do you navigate kind of getting Breitbart and them out of there and OAN and all these people? Some of them even took over offices in the Department of Defense. I know they take a lot of CNN and them and make offices for them, because you know they're going to try to sue and say, oh, this is they're just getting rid of us based on our political views. They're going to try to literally do the same thing CNN and them are arguing or something similar. I'm wondering how do we maneuver with that?
0: Are you talking about in a Democratic administration?
1: Three years? Yeah, Democratic administration. Huh?
0: 3 years from now, if we've got a Democratic president?
1: Yeah, if we do. I'm just like hypothetically. Like, I'm like, I could see them trying to, like, you know, trying to stay in there, like stay in the press pool, stay in all this, keep their offices in the Department of Defense that they have right now, OAN and all them, and, or even other far-right ones who are not credible journalists, but they're going to try to sue, like how successful that is. I'm just...
0: Yeah, that's an interesting one. I mean, you know, Biden had that problem, and by and large, they just set a certain viewership threshold, you know, to be legitimate, I guess. I don't know, Brian. It's a good question. We should be looking forward like that. But for the moment, it's like, you know, what do we do about basically a media that has no interest in the truth? I mean, it's just breathtaking. Watch Fox News for an hour someday. It's just shocking.
1: I think there's some saying they're going to pull back coverage. I don't mean to cut you off, sir.
0: Yeah,
1: but
0: no, it's good.
1: They're going to pull back coverage on the elections because I forgot which channel said they were going to do that preemptively. You know, it's definitely going to be a lot of spin in these next 2 years, especially with the Ellisons controlling all media, you know, downplaying the Democrats and stuff. But yeah,
0: it's going to be a challenge. My big concern is what's going to happen with CNN, but I don't think that we're going to hear anything about anything happening until after the election, you know, in another 3 or 4 weeks. Probably around Christmas time when people aren't paying attention to the news, that's when the axe is going to fall. But we'll see.
1: Yeah, Brian, I announced some cuts already. I don't know if it's CNN, but they said Ellison's announced. They sent out some memos about cuts are coming.
0: As a result of the consolidation. Yeah, I get it. Brian, thank you. Thank you very much for that. Thoughtful. 44 and a half minutes past the hour. I'll be back with more of your calls in just a minute. It's the Tom Hartman Program. Defending America from the Weapons of Mass Deception. We'll be right back.
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0: It's the place where smart people get their news. We'll be right back with your calls.

0: And welcome back, John in Pendleton, Oregon. Hey, John, what's on your mind today?
1: Well, you had a story about how Elon Musk turned off Starlink so the drones could go in and just, the air raid sirens were not working. People were getting killed here and there, Ukrainians or whatever.
0: He didn't just turn it. It off. He turned it down. He slowed down the speed.
1: Oh, turn it down
0: so that the drones can't use it.
1: Yeah. Well, last week, Trump was going around talking about nuking Los Angeles and San Diego. So what if they turned off Starlink and missiles came in and wiped out Southern California?
0: Oh, your God. You know, this...
1: Well, I mean, it's just
0: I think Trump wants, there's no doubt in my mind that Trump wants a Reichstag fire. Trump wants a 9/11. Those events catapulted Hitler and George W. Bush from being considered crackpots or

0: incompetent or minor characters into being major heroes. And that's what Trump wants more than anything else.
1: Well, what kind of got me to this conspiratorial thing, all the upper echelon in the military are now devoted Trump followers.
0: That's right.
1: He's picked everybody, you know.
0: He's purging everybody who's a serious professional.
1: Look, he has Elon Musk. And how is one guy controlling the whole, you know, U.S. Air Force or ABM system? I mean, how is that? I mean, like, Elon Musk is actually in charge of this whole country.
0: Yeah, he just put Musk, Newt Gingrich, and some guy who I can't remember his name, who was like some weird right-wing conspiracy nut guy, in charge of a program over at the Pentagon, Operation something or other, you know, Mesmerin or something.
1: That could be really the October surprise, huh?
0: God, I hope not.
1: I don't know.
0: Yeah, John, thanks for the call.
1: Well, I know, but I'm just... It's so weird. Everybody was kind of scratching their head. Los Angeles, San Diego, and then next week you hear about how the defense, I mean, things were turned off.
0: Yeah, we're no longer defending Ukraine. No, I got it. John, thanks for the call. Jeff in Dearborn, Michigan. Hey, Jeff, what's on your mind today?
2: Hi, Tom. Thanks for taking my call. I was tickled when I heard you reading from Candide.
0: Yeah. It's been a and it's, flashback to high school.
2: It's funny because it's been my go-to as well during these troubled times where you can't help but see parallels in that, but also in the historical reading that I've been doing about European history.
0: Yeah.
2: And my grandmother got me that book. She was from Slovakia. But at any rate, she got me that book and The Castle by Kafka.
0: Right.
2: And then the last one was A Picture of Dorian Gray.
0: Gosh, they all seem to
2: fit, don't they?
0: Yeah. Well, you know, Trump is still out there kicking. I mean, you know, it's although he's only 80. I mean, you know, it's. I don't know if you caught it on Jimmy Kimmel. He had what's his name? The guy who is the star, William Shatner, on, and William Shatner is 95 years old. And he was just sharp as a tack. He was up there dancing and singing and just, yeah, I mean, wow. My mother-in-law is 96, and she's just about as good as William Shatner. I mean, you know, there's some really impressive older people out there who are still doing great stuff.
2: Oh, yeah.
0: But, you know, I don't want to wish ill on Trump. Jeff, thanks for the call. We'll be back in just 60 seconds. Stay tuned.

Hey, thanks so much for sharing our program and for reaching out to our stations and sponsors and letting them know that you're listening. It really means a lot to us. Human beings have a couple of unique characteristics. The first is that we can be very tender and loving and concerned and caring toward people we perceive as being our group, us. We can also be extraordinarily violent against people that we consider to be them, if we think of them or this other as a threat. Probably the classic example of this is Adolf Hitler convincing Germans that, you know, Jews were a threat to them and good Germans going along with the Holocaust. Well, this othering is built into our DNA. This is, you know, ancient stuff. And the Republican Party, since the time of Nixon, when he started, you know, picking up the white racist vote after Democrats laid it down in the 60s, Republicans have been using this to try to other minorities in America as a political strategy. And this is really deadly stuff. There's a whole op-ed about it over at HartmanReport.com. Is othering human nature's deadliest instinct? Check it out.

0: 51 minutes past the hour. Welcome back. Picking up your calls. Reza in Orange, California, watching us on C-SPAN. Hey, Reza, what's on your mind today?
1: Hello?
0: Hey, Reza. Or is it Reza?
1: Hi. Reza is fine.
0: Reza.
1: Hi, Tom.
0: Hi. What's up?
1: I'm glad I got on your show. I've been listening to you for maybe 15, 20 years.
0: Well, thank
1: been
0: you.
1: On that long.
0: Yeah, I've been on 23 years doing this show.
1: Yeah. I wanted to talk about the guests that you have on and whether or not you could require them to talk about the Epstein files. That's the first topic of any discussion, because it's, I don't know, I'm a little bit edgy these days, because Epstein has gotten away, even though he was killed by who knows who. Maybe even
0: well, Trump was president when he died in jail, and it was apparently shortly after he threatened Trump. So I don't know. We'll see. But Reza, thank you for pointing that out. And yeah, we talk about the Epstein files a lot. It's been a couple of days, but yeah, we'll get back to it. Thank you. Paul in Augusta, Maine, also watching on C-SPAN. Hey, Paul, what's on your mind today?
2: Well, what's on my mind is the effect all of the argument and confrontation with Canada has brought about in the state of Maine.
0: Oh, yeah. Yeah, it's a tough one. You guys do a lot of trade with
2: Canada. I have a lot of
0: relatives.
2: You're absolutely correct. And I have a lot of relatives that originated from northern Maine and have spread out and branched in significant amounts.
0: Mm-hmm.
2: For one example, one family relative, they had 13 kids in one bunch. And this is only one amongst nine individuals in that particular family. And they have all spread out and have had marriages and numerous kids, and they're all over the United States. And the effect of the relationships that northern Mainers have with the Canadians in regards to cross-border purchasing and gas and whatnot being purchased by Canadians in the northern districts and what have you. Our current administration really has taken a lot for granted in regards with how much this affects the northeastern states. And I can't imagine what the middle part of the United States is experiencing.
0: Oh, Michigan is getting whacked,
2: too. Because the amount... Yes, the amount of family members I have in northern Maine is phenomenal.
0: Yeah, no, I get it, Paul.
2: I have recently discovered my family's lineage and all of the books that my dad and my mom had organized regarding our family lineage, and it really is incredible.
0: Yeah, no, I get it, Paul. Louise and I used to live in Vermont, and in fact, I was I gave a speech about one of my books in a library. I'm forgetting the name of the town, but half of the town is in Canada and half of the town is in the United States, and the border between the two goes right through the middle of the library. And it was I'm very familiar with what you're talking about. Thanks, Paul, for bringing it up. Jimothy in Seattle. Hey, Jimothy, what's up?
3: Yeah, I'm wondering about the connection on the Starlink slowdown to the Yandex attack over in Russia.
0: Oh, I think that's the key to the whole thing, Jimothy. This is, you know, what happened was when Zelensky took out the data center in Moscow that Putin is using to support Trump and Musk, with millions, in all probability, of certainly hundreds of thousands of bots pretending to be Americans on X and on Facebook, but in particular on X and on Truth Social. That when Zelensky took that out, suddenly the traffic, the pro-Trump traffic, just collapsed on X. And Elon Musk, at that point, tweeted this, you know, if Zelensky has gone too far. And because he's hurting Elon Musk's income, and he's also hurting the appearance of a lot of people loving Trump and Musk, when in fact most people don't. And Musk is now embarrassed on his own platform because Zelensky took these guys out. And I think that's why... Go ahead.
3: It's making it apparent just how in the pocket Trump is, and that side is the Putin when it when and Musk how on the side of Putin he is.
0: Yeah.
3: Really.
0: Yeah, this is I mean, you know, cutting off the ability of the Ukrainians to respond. They 3 days ago they cut off, you know, they're not getting warning sirens now, you know, bomb sirens anymore in Kyiv because we cut off that information to them. And then Musk cut off the ability of the Iranian drones or the Ukrainian drones, excuse me, to travel into Russia by cutting off Starlink. And so, you know, now what you've got is a situation where Russia is just pounding the crap out of Ukraine, and there's no way to defend against that because Trump cut off the Patriot missile supplies. I mean, it's just a screaming tragedy, Jimothy. Thank you for the call. Spot on. I think your analysis is absolutely accurate. Incredible. Up next, Craig Unger. Stick around. We'll be right back with a fascinating conversation. Stick around.

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1: While the production of my lowdown commentaries is high-tech, I confess that I'm antiquated. I still write each piece in longhand, applying my ballpoint to paper. This has caused bewildered glances from some who see me scribbling away in local coffee shops and bars. Recently, one fellow sidled up and whispered, "Watch out! If they see you doing this, they'll haul you off to the Smithsonian." But we handwriters might not be as obsolete as the key tappers assume. A fast-spreading grassroots movement is calling for schools to re-emphasize the value of writing and printing by hand instead of being wholly dependent on machines. Already, 24 states, as varied as Mississippi and California, now require public schools to teach cursive writing in 3rd through 5th grades. This squares with new understanding of how brains absorb information. While keyboards are faster, the slower, more tactile act of handwriting creates longer-lasting comprehension of letters and better retention of the thoughts they convey. Neuroscientists find that rote keystrokes on a computer require little mental engagement, while physically drawing out words and ideas takes coordination of multiple areas of the brain to focus memory, eyes, and fingers on creating a written product. Just writing this piece conjured up a fond remembrance of my early childhood, sitting on the floor of our home learning to draw the ABCs, both print and cursive, on those line practice pads. It was both an artistic exercise and the development of a foundational tool for a life of learning. This is Jim Hightower saying, yes, computer literacy is an indispensable element of today's childhood curriculum, but so is the richer development of human thinking through putting pen to paper. So let's do both.

Big coal buys a president. Small businesses bet their homes. Jayapal fires back at the Omar raid. Paxton targets pediatricians. Trump.

back. He signed orders letting old plants dodge pollution rules. His energy department forced 5 retiring plants to keep burning. He opened 13 million acres of public land to mining and spent $625 million patching up aging plants. In February, Peabody's CEO handed him a trophy, naming him the undisputed champion of coal, and Trump ordered the Pentagon to buy coal power. In June came $700 million more, pulled from money Congress set aside to cut pollution. One critic called it throwing a lifeline to a ship that has already sunk. You pay twice, once on your power bill, and then in your lungs. Why are small business owners betting their homes to survive Trump's economy? A new survey of more than 1,000 small business owners found 83% worried about their company's financial health over the next year. 44% are very worried. Small Business for America's future says tariffs, soaring health premiums, and fuel costs driven by the Iran war are crushing Main Street all at once. Gabe Hagen runs a coffee roaster in Tempe. He raised prices and sales flattened because customers are ordering less. To keep the doors open, he put his 401k and his home equity on the line. Walt Rowan, who runs a century-old glass company in Pennsylvania, said, quote, costs are hitting Main Street from every direction at once. These are the people Republicans claim to speak for. 3 weeks before the midterm, they're comparing this economy to the worst moments of the century. Who took $50,000 in a paper bag, Ilhan Omar or Trump's border czar? Monday before dawn, Homeland Security agents raided Congresswoman Ilhan Omar's Washington home 2 days after Trump attacked her on stage at a rally. For years, he and his party have demanded she be stripped of her citizenship and deported. Omar called it political intimidation. Don Beyer called it insanely corrupt. Congresswoman Pramila Jayapal went further. She reminded the country that Tom Homan, Trump's border czar, was reportedly caught on FBI video in 2024 taking $50,000 in cash in a paper bag from undercover agents posing as businessmen seeking contracts. Trump's Justice Department shut that case down. Homan says he did nothing illegal. Jayapal's point was simple. Maybe they should look at themselves first. When the state raids its critics and protects its bagmen, that's not law enforcement. That's a regime. Ken Paxton declares war on pediatricians and Texas kids pay the price. Texas Attorney General Ken Paxton, Trump's endorsed candidate for Senate, is investigating pediatricians for giving kids vaccines. He claims drug companies and insurers are bribing doctors to vaccinate. At least one Texas pediatrician has gotten demand letters from his office and spent thousands on lawyers. Pediatricians are among the lowest paid doctors in America. Lubbock's public health director says she's reimbursed as little as $6 per shot and loses money on every one. Meanwhile, Bob Kennedy has pocketed at least $2.5 million in referral fees from vaccine lawsuits. Measles is back in Texas, and only 93.3% of kindergartners there are fully vaccinated. Vaccine expert Paul Offit called the probe a stupid, desperate thing to do. Paxton may lose to James Tallarico, so he'll let children get sick to win a few more votes. Trump denies China is arming Iran. Did he miss the dead Americans? Late Monday night, Trump posted on his Nazi-infested social media site that Russia and China aren't helping Iran in its war with the United States. I don't believe they are at all, he wrote, claiming they'd have too much to lose. Here's what we already know. The Wall Street Journal reported Chinese entities ship components used in Iran's drones and missiles. American officials tied satellite imagery from Chinese sources to an Iranian strike that killed 3 American troops. Beijing says it follows the rules. Trump takes Beijing's word over his own military, and Americans are dead. And the commander-in-chief is telling the country not to believe its own intelligence. When a president won't face facts about who is shooting at our soldiers, every family with someone in uniform should be asking why. A federal judge channels the Lorax and stops Trump's chainsaw cold. Trump promised one of the greatest public golf courses in the world on public land in Washington. Between October 5th and 9th, his Interior Department approved a plan to clear hundreds of trees from the East Potomac course. They notified the court just before 5 on a Friday afternoon. Bulldozers rolled in at 8 the next morning. By nightfall, about 430 healthy trees were gone. On Tuesday, Judge Anna Rice halted the cutting through October 26th. The government claimed the clearing came from a 2019 landscape report and had nothing to do with Trump. Ray's answer is, quote, that asks rather a lot of coincidence.
The budget was unclear, the environmental impact uncertain.

studied, the urgency non-existent. In a footnote on trees that can't be replaced, she wrote, "Just ask the Lorax. Dr. Seuss warned us about men like this. One of them has the nuclear codes." And that's the way it is today, Wednesday, October 14th, 2026. I'm Tom Hartman.

0: This is the Tom Hartman Program.
1: Hey, welcome to the second hour of our program. On the line with us is our buddy Craig Unger, the journalist. Absolutely brilliant. This guy, one of the, in my opinion, one of the top journalists in America. The author most recently of Den of Spies, Reagan, Carter, and the Secret History of the Treason that Stole the White House. Something I've been ranting about for years. And he's also the author of American Compromat, House of Trump, House of Putin, and Den of Spies. He's written for Vanity Fair in New York and other publications. His website, craigunger.substack.com. He's got a great newsletter over there. It's free. You want to sign up for it. And Craig Unger on Blue Sky. Craig, welcome back to the program. I was really impressed by this recent piece you did, The Money You Can't See, How the Trump Administration Shapes an Election Without Leaving Fingerprints. This is bizarre stuff. Tell us about it.
2: Right. Well, thanks for having me. Great to see you, Tom. It turns out in this election cycle, there is $11.6 billion being spent on the elections. That's even more. It's about 20% more than was spent on the presidential elections. Obviously, midterms generally get less. And at a certain point, you have to wonder, where is the money coming from? And I started looking at some websites. One is called Ohio Pulse, and it's one of quite a number. And you realize these websites are known as pink slime now. They're being called pink slime. And you realize it's just right-wing propaganda. And I wanted to try to figure out where was the money coming from? Where's the information, or rather disinformation, coming from? Trump, of course, has popularized the term fake news. Well, this is really fake news. And in the vernacular of people who are discussing it, it's called pink slime. And there are now nearly 1,200 websites like this that are spouting right-wing propaganda. And that's more than the total number of newspapers in the entire United States.
1: Which is 937, you're reporting. This is incredible stuff. And where's the money coming from, Craig?
2: Well, that's a very good question. And if you dive down, the first name that comes up is called One Nation. And you may wonder, well, what the hell is that? And if you dive further, who is a donor? It's really called the Senate Leadership Fund. The Senate Leadership Fund and One Nation are functionally the same. I mean, that there are two separate entities is just a fiction. And the Senate Leadership Fund was run by Mitch McConnell's office and now by John Thunes. It's run by the Senate Majority Leader, that is the Republicans. And still within that, everything is hidden because it's a political action committee. And they are allowed, they are classified as a social welfare organization. And that designation includes groups like the American Civil Liberties Union, the National Rifle Association, and it's being used increasingly to disguise what is really just out and out right-wing propaganda.
1: Yeah, it's really remarkable. Do we have any metrics on how effective these things are?
2: Well, I think fortunately, I don't think they are being as successful as the Republicans would like. I mean, the polls certainly have been very, very consistent in looking and suggesting there's going to be a real Republican collapse with the midterms, and the Democrats may well take both houses.
1: Yeah. I'm curious if I can shift topics just a little bit here. This is an important story. People need to read it. And it's titled The Money You Can't See, and it's over on Craig Unger's Substack, craigunger.substack.com. But this thing of Elon Musk slowing down Starlink to Ukraine so that they can't use their drones against Russia, at the same time that Trump has apparently stopped sending intelligence to Ukraine about when Russian missiles are coming in, and Zelensky has said he's not bombing Russian energy things to try to make Trump happy, but it looks to me like Trump and Musk are going all in on Putin. You're the scholar of this stuff. I mean, you've been on this beat for decades. You're the guy who exposed Trump's association with the KGB back in the '80s. What's your analysis of this, Craig?
2: Well, it's just horrifying because here you have with Musk, Musk is our top oligarch. We have oligarchs now in Silicon Valley, and Elon Musk is an actual trillionaire. I mean, it's hard to believe what when you know when I started out, the word millions meant a lot. Then it was supplanted by billions, and now we've got trillionaires. And what's deeply, deeply disturbing is he functions outside of, there are no protocols that really control Elon Musk. He can do what he wants. He can take care of our foreign policy, and he, like Trump, is being very, very pro-Russian. And if he discontinues Starlink service completely to Ukraine, it'll be a devastating blow to them. So it's very, very disturbing.
1: My sense of it is that they're doing this because Donald Trump is like all in on Putin. That you know the and in fact you know the head of the FBI just landed in Moscow about an hour ago, and nobody knows why he's there. I'm half expecting Trump to at some point announce that the United States is building bridges to Russia, and won't that be a wonderful thing for world peace? The two biggest nuclear powers, and we're going to have some bonds with China as well. And basically, you know, he's trying to turn America into a dictatorship and aligning America with the dictators of the world rather than with the democracies of the world. Am I just out here in whack job la la land paranoia, or do you know, I mean, like I said, you're the expert for this.
2: I wish it were so, but I mean, one of the tells in all this is look who Trump has negotiating these deals, and it's Steve Witkoff and Jared Kushner. Both, of course, are real estate developers, multi-billionaires. Kushner is Trump's son-in-law. So this is about making private money for Trump, and he's going to disguise it as, yes, isn't it wonderful? We now have good economic relations with Putin. Well, we shouldn't, because that money is going to kill Ukrainians. And the Congress has voted in favor of Ukraine again and again, and Trump is stopping all the money going from them. And he's also distorting our intelligence. It's just shocking, but we'll see what happens in the midterms.
1: But you know, I'm just wondering what do you think is the long-term goal here? I mean, up to this point, Trump has been using, you know, throughout the 80s and 90s, Trump was using Russian money just to keep his head above water. In 2016, the Russians helped him get elected in a big way, at least according to the Mueller report. That's, you know, basically Trump using Russia to get power and wealth and the position of the presidency that he can exploit. What is the next step? Do you think that it is actually turning America into Russia? Is that his goal here, or is it much narrower?
2: I think it's all self-interest, and I think, yes, he would like it more. I mean, he is creating an oligarchy just like Putin has. I mean, we talk about Russia as a mafia state, and the term is meant, it's not just a metaphor, it's meant sort of literally. And Trump is doing the same with his relationships with Elon Musk, Witkoff, his son-in-law, Jared Kushner, and so forth. And I think what's particularly disturbing now is that both Putin and Trump are sort of reaching an existential crisis. Putin, because he's losing the war in Ukraine, and he can't possibly afford to do that. If he does, I mean,
1: He's
2: that's the end
1: dead.
2: of Vladimir Putin. And Trump, with the midterms, it seems like his power is finally dissipating, and it really, I mean, I've been wrong about this for 10 years, but I keep saying people are going to wake up to him, and maybe with the midterms they will, and there will be some real limitations to his power. So they're dealing fairly desperately. I saw the Telegraph of London had a wonderful headline. I wish our newspapers would do it, but it said that Trump betrays Ukraine. This is about the diesel deal to make a few extra bucks before the midterms, and get a few headlines. And you know, that's what's going on.
1: Is it, has your reporting found, or maybe you haven't dug into this recently, but that Witkoff and Kushner are talking with Putin about deals that they can make with Russia once relations are normalized? Is that what's underneath all this, another opportunity for the Trump family and the Witkoff family to make more money?
2: Yeah, I mean, there are conversations that seem to be circling around there. I don't have the specifics, but, you know, one thing that's tied in with all this is, if you remember, it was a few weeks ago that there's an island off the coast of Albania that Ivanka wants to develop into a multi-billion dollar resort. And some of the people tied up in that seem also tied up with the with the Russians.
1: Yeah, yeah, not surprising. The great Craig Unger. Check out his website over at craigunger.substack.com. That's the right URL, right, Craig?
2: Yes.
1: Yeah, okay, great. And his most recent book, Dennis Spies. Craig, it's always informative. It's always great to see you, and I always learn something. Thank you so much for dropping by today.
2: Thank you, Tom. Good to see you.
1: Yeah, good to see you, too. 17 minutes past the hour. I'll be back with more of the news of the day and your calls in just a moment.
0: This is the Tom Hartman Program.
1: It's the place where we dare to ask, is Walmart a person? And we dare to say, nah, the Republicans on the Supreme Court lied to you about that one, too.

0: And welcome back. And Mary in Mill Creek, Washington. Hey, Mary, what's on your mind today?
1: Well, Tom, it's voting time. And whenever it's voting time, I like to call in and remind voters or citizens to vote early. I ran for state representative in Washington State in 2012, so I learned how to save money in a campaign and to be more efficient. Mm-hmm. Ballots recorded as returned. Once that happens, the voter's name is removed from the weekly contact list sent to each campaign. That saves the candidate time and money because they're not going to try to reach out to you.
0: Right.
1: And it spares the voter the promo calls, the door knocks, and the unwanted mailings. So yeah. I encourage everyone, vote early.
0: Yeah. Now, I just heard yesterday, I think it was, on our local public broadcasting. You're in Washington. I'm in Oregon. Mm-hmm. This was about Oregon. But we both have vote by mail. That 2 years ago, the number of ballots that were not counted, votes that were, you know, people who voted and tried to mail in their ballots, because we're 100% mail-in, that were not counted because they arrived late, was an all-time record. We've never hit that kind of number before. So it appears that the post office has, in fact, slowed down the mail. And we don't even get our ballots for another week. Go ahead.
1: I heard, I thought it was, I can't remember which of our local candidates I heard talking, and they said, when in doubt, put a stamp on the envelope. Anything with a U.S. stamp has to be processed.
0: No,
1: it can't
0: not true.
1: Be delayed.
0: It won't make any difference. Those
1: is
0: old,
1: that right?
0: Yeah, those old rules are just being ignored. There was a great story in the, again, from Oregon Public Broadcasting about this woman in Astoria who owns a little coffee shop in Astoria. And starting in August, she's been mailing herself postcards with stamps on them. And some of them have taken over a month to get to her. And she's literally mailing it from the post office next door to her. And they're coming back to the post office next door to her a month later. So there's something skeezy going on here.
1: Absolutely. Can I tell you, we were at Lake Sammamish for 3 weeks. My father-in-law was at end of life, and we were caring for him. Mm-hmm. But anyway, that's a black spot, okay? When you're on Lake Sammamish, that's a really dark sky.
0: Mm-hmm.
1: And we were using our night sky app.
0: Mm-hmm.
1: Holy cow, it looked like a crowded freeway up there with all the satellite activity.
0: Yeah.
1: And we were noticing there was somebody out on the water on a boat with a measuring device, and we were for weeks and weeks, and we were finally, he came close enough to shore where I asked him, what the heck are you doing out there? And he said he was from the UW research program, and what they're doing is they're measuring the strength of the energy from the satellite at the water level and below the water level on Lake Sammamish.
0: Oh, interesting.
1: And they're doing it. Yeah, they're doing it because there's an increased bloom and there's some irregular fish activity with the fish in the lake. And so they're measuring and seeing.
0: They're looking at the light from the
1: satellite. Satellite energy.
0: Yeah, and
1: probably
0: light is
1: the
0: energy that they're talking about. Yeah. No, Elon Musk has something like 11,000
1: satellite waves.
0: Yeah, interesting. Mary, thank you. Thank you for the call. It's 21 minutes past the hour. We'll be back with more of the news of the day and your calls in just 1 minute. Stay tuned.

0: 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Democracy belongs to you. A lot of people wonder, where did this whole right-wing movement to basically gut our freedoms and end DEI and all this other, where did this all begin? It all started back in 1951 with a book called The Conservative Mind, From Burke to Eliot by Russell Kirk. And he argued that if the middle class ever got too big, you'd see young people and women and racial minorities all get up on their hind feet and start protesting and basically screwing up America. And in the 50s, you know, even Republicans thought he was nuts. But then the 60s happened and all those protests. And suddenly Republicans thought, yeah, he's right. We've got to destroy the middle class or at least cut it back. And that was Reagan's mandate when he came into office in 1981. There's a whole article about this. You can read all the details. It's titled The GOP's 60-Year Conspiracy to Kill Our Democracy. None dare call it treason, but I will. Over at HartmanReport.com. Check it out. Twenty-three minutes past the hour. So why is Trump going for Zelensky's juggler? This was published this morning in the Financial Times. Edward Luce, who, you know, he's frequently on American television, particularly Joe Scarborough's show in the morning. Ed Luce is a very, very thoughtful guy. He's one of the editors or major reporters or what, I'm not sure his title over at the Financial Times, but he's a big deal. And he starts out by talking about how Trump is thanking Putin 3 days ago and blaming Zelensky for the diesel prices in the United States. When, in fact, as Ed Luce points out, what Zelensky is doing is attacks on Russian energy infrastructure, which have been very successful and have really hurt Putin. And he has stopped those attacks, by the way, in an attempt to get Trump to, you know, not hurt him. Although Trump is doing that anyway, are really working. So anyhow, he says on the day that Trump announced the Russia deal, his son-in-law Jared Kushner and chief envoy Steve Witkoff held talks with Ukrainians in Florida. They threatened to block weapon sales and end U.S. intelligence sharing if Ukraine continued to strike Russian refineries. Well, it appears like they've done that. This is Ed Luce reporting this morning, but. You know, this is already happening. In the last 3 days, Ukraine has not had air raid sirens going off because we were providing them with the intelligence about when the missiles from Russia were coming in to hit them. We've stopped apparently doing that. Elon Musk, you know, Starlink, which, by the way, the Pentagon is paying for this commercial grade Starlink for Ukraine to use, has now been slowed down to, you know, basically dysfunction. And so the Ukrainians can't use their drones against the Russians. They've built this huge drone army, but it's all predicated on the assumption that it has access to the internet, you know, which is Starlink. So Zelensky made the mistake, I suppose you could call it, of trusting the United States and trusting Elon Musk. And now we're just cutting them off. Ed Luce, you know, says... Trump said Sunday that Ukraine and Russia had agreed to an energy ceasefire. It was effective immediately. And then later when he was asked, you know, how do you know? He said, because I declared it. In fact, the people in Russia and the people in Ukraine are both saying we have no idea what he's talking about. And then Ed Luce ends with this note. And I think it's an important one. He says Zelensky's headache is that Trump is preparing to blame a Democratic victory on Zelensky. And Ed Luce ends with this sentence that is just brilliant. The iron law of Trump is that nothing is ever his fault. And, you know, that is just very, very much what's going on. But as Starlink is restricted and Russia escalates, as the New York Times writes, the headline, Ukraine's vulnerability grows. And Ukraine said that its military, with no warning, this is from the New York Times, had lost access to a military version of Starlink, a pillar of its battlefield communications. Kyiv relies on the satellite internet network known as Starshield, which is paid for by the Pentagon. At the same time, Russia unleashed dozens of ballistic missiles in a broad attack on Ukraine's energy infrastructure on Wednesday, early today, cutting power to 600,000 people in Kyiv. And winter is here, or we're on the edge of it, you know, this is. And SpaceX didn't respond to requests for comment. Ukraine was stunned to discover this. Kyiv says it's abiding by Mr. Trump's demand not to strike Russian oil refineries, and that it's unfair that Russia is still attacking Ukraine's power plants, but they're not allowed to attack Russia's. Trump is openly taking Putin's side in this. Why? Why do you think Donald Trump is sucking up to Vladimir Putin?
1: 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Call 202-808-9925.
0: Back with your calls right after this. It's 27 minutes past the hour.

Big coal buys a president. Small businesses bet their homes. Jayapal fires back at the Omar raid. Paxton targets pediatricians. Trump denies China's arming Iran. And a judge calls in the Lorax. Good morning. This is the Commonwealth Report, news for the public, not the powerful. You can follow us at commonwealthreport.news. Did big coal just buy itself a president? The coal industry was dying. Natural gas and solar beat it on price. Coal's share of our electricity fell by more than half, and only about 41,000 Americans still work in it. Then Donald Trump came back. He signed orders letting old plants dodge pollution rules. His energy department forced five retiring plants to keep burning. He opened 13 million acres of public land to mining and spent $625 million patching up aging plants. In February, Peabody's CEO handed him a trophy, naming him the undisputed champion of coal, and Trump ordered the Pentagon to buy coal power. In June came $700 million more, pulled from money Congress set aside to cut pollution. One critic called it throwing a lifeline to a ship that has already sunk. You pay twice, once on your power bill and then in your lungs. Why are small business owners betting their homes to survive Trump's economy? A new survey of more than 1,000 small business owners found 83% worried about their company's financial health over the next year. 44% are very worried. Small Business for America's future says tariffs, soaring health premiums, and fuel costs driven by the Iran war are crushing Main Street all at once. Gabe Hagen runs a coffee roaster in Tempe. He raised prices and sales flattened because customers are ordering less. To keep the doors open, he put his 401k and his home equity on the line. Walt Rowan, who runs a century-old glass company in Pennsylvania, said, quote, costs are hitting Main Street from every direction at once. These are the people Republicans claim to speak for. 3 weeks before the midterm, they're comparing this economy to the worst moments of the century. Who took $50,000 in a paper bag, Ilhan Omar or Trump's border czar? Monday before dawn, Homeland Security agents raided Congresswoman Ilhan Omar's Washington home 2 days after Trump attacked her on stage at a rally. For years, he and his party have demanded she be stripped of her citizenship and deported. Omar called it political intimidation. Don Beyer called it insanely corrupt. Congresswoman Pramila Jayapal went further. She reminded the country that Tom Homan, Trump's border czar, was reportedly caught on FBI video in 2024 taking $50,000 in cash in a paper bag from undercover agents posing as businessmen seeking contracts. Trump's Justice Department shut that case down. Homan says he did nothing illegal. Jayapal's point was simple. Maybe they should look at themselves first. When the state raids its critics and protects its bagmen, that's not law enforcement. That's a regime. Ken Paxton declares war on pediatricians and Texas kids pay the price. Texas Attorney General Ken Paxton, Trump's endorsed candidate for Senate, is investigating pediatricians for giving kids vaccines. He claims drug companies and insurers are bribing doctors to vaccinate. At least one Texas pediatrician has gotten demand letters from his office and spent thousands on lawyers. Pediatricians are among the lowest paid doctors in America. Lubbock's public health director says she's reimbursed as little as $6 per shot and loses money on every one. Meanwhile, Bob Kennedy has pocketed at least $2.5 million in referral fees from vaccine lawsuits. Measles is back in Texas, and only 93.3% of kindergartners there are fully vaccinated. Vaccine expert Paul Offit called the probe a stupid, desperate thing to do. Paxton may lose to James Tallarico, so he'll let children get sick to win a few more votes. Trump denies China is arming Iran. Did he miss the dead Americans? Late Monday night, Trump posted on his Nazi-infested social media site that Russia and China aren't helping Iran in its war with the United States. I don't believe they are at all, he wrote, claiming they'd have too much to lose. Here's what we already know. The Wall Street Journal reported Chinese entities ship components used in Iran's drones and missiles. American officials tied satellite imagery from Chinese sources to an Iranian strike that killed three American troops. Beijing says it follows the rules. Trump takes Beijing's word over his own military, and Americans are dead. And the commander-in-chief is telling the country not to believe its own intelligence. When a president wants to face facts about who is shooting at our soldiers, every family with someone in uniform should be asking why. A federal judge channels the Lorax and stops Trump's chainsaw cold. Trump promised one of the greatest public golf courses in the world on public land in Washington.
Between October 5th and 9th, his Interior Department approved a plan to clear hundreds of trees from the East Potomac course. They notified the court just before 5 on a Friday afternoon. Bulldozers rolled in at 8 the next morning. By nightfall, about 430 healthy trees were gone. On Tuesday, Judge Anna Rise halted the cutting through October 26th. The government claimed the clearing came from a 2019 landscape report and had nothing to do with Trump. Ray's answers, quote, "That asks rather a lot of coincidence. The budget was unclear, the environmental impact unstudied, the urgency non-existent." In a footnote on trees that can't be replaced, she wrote, "Just ask the Lorax. Dr. Seuss warned us about men like this. One of them has the nuclear codes." And that's the way it is today, Wednesday, October 14th, 2026. I'm Tom Hartman.

0: 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Or that after the show we send out Sue's Stack, a list of every topic I've discussed, along with clickable hot links to every source of information I've shared with you on the air? 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Check it out. America is suffering from an epidemic of bullying. And one of the things we know is that culture, including bullying, flows from the top down. We've seen studies where when issues of, for example, being gay or transgender are being debated in the public, gay and transgender kids in school are more likely to be bullied. When racial issues are being discussed, people of minority races are more likely to be bullied. Well, now we've got a man who has literally built his career on being a bully, Donald Trump, as president, or was president, as candidate. And he is driving this insane bullying campaign across, and using it as a political weapon across the United States. And it's contagious. It's dangerous. There's an entire article about it over at HartmanReport.com titled America's New Epidemic, A Nation Overrun by Bullies. Check it out. Welcome back. 35 minutes past the hour. So what say you these days, Ron, in Hamilton Field, California? Ron, what's up?
1: Yes, sir. The program has been most enlightening today. Ron, I have a two-part question, if I can. Mm-hmm. One, a government contractor who gains good funding from taxpayers' dollars, then the contract is completed, but takes the concepts of the winnings and findings of the contract for the private industry. Now, that private industry evolves from the taxpayer. Can those contracts and that position be recalled or at least reviewed by Congress as an eventuality if harm has been caused by such association? My other question in relationship to that is this. Now that a contractor has shown his power over nation's defense capabilities, how can those two items be related to diminish that power back to America's interest and the global interest?
0: Yeah, great questions, Ron. And this all ties into basically Elon Musk messing with Ukraine, which is, whoops, there we go. Sorry, Ron, lost you for a second. All of this has to do with, Elon Musk messing with Ukraine by cutting off Starlink to them. And I think it's important to remember that, the Internet itself was created by DARPA. It was originally called DARPANET. It was created by the federal government and built by a collaboration between the federal government and universities and, back in the 80s. So, I don't have an easy answer for that, but I think you're asking the right question. And I would love to know, how Elon Musk is using information that he's getting through embedding Grok in the Defense Department computer, for example, to feather his own nest. The guy is richer than God. I mean, it's incredible. Ron, great question. I'm sorry I don't have a glib answer for you, but thank you. Marty in Balmain, New York. Am I saying that right, Marty?
2: Baldwin is fine.
0: Oh, Baldwin. Okay.
2: Like Alec.
0: Balmain. Uh-huh. Okay. So what's up?
2: Well, I'm thinking about this Pistol Pete Hegseth and his bringing people to be murdered in front of the American public. Mm. It shows that we're entering into a Roman type of state of mind where we're going to put people now, the enemy, up for executions, and the public will view that. And they will get desensitized to the murder of the enemy.
0: All we're lacking is the Colosseum.
2: You or me.
0: Yeah.
2: Right. And this was all in Hitler's control of his government, that they would just show to scare the people. They would just murder people in front of other people.
0: Yeah.
2: And I think the big problem is this. I listen to your show, and I love the honesty and the exposure of what people say. The only thing is, they're not alarmed enough.
0: Mm-hmm.
2: They're not alarmed enough to deal with the wave of what is in the process of occurring. We think we're going to get something happening right now because we have the population that's now in back of standing up to Trump. But the reality is that when that day does happen, and it's soon, he could pull something so terrible. What are we going to do?
0: Yeah. No, I agree. As I've said, I think, for example, I think he's trying to get Iran to hit Los Angeles, you know, so he can do a 9/11 like George Bush did.
2: I listened to Jamie Raskin the other day, you know, and I watched him during the hearings, and he was phenomenal, you know, and he was straightforward, and he has been emasculated by this president because all the things that he's saying are right. You know, there's a very strong saying called, we hold these truths to be self-evident. And we should take that to heart.
0: Yeah.
2: Because everything that Trump has done is self-evident.
0: Yeah. No,
2: He has sold America out. He has no interest in the American people. And anybody who thinks he does, I happen to know his niece. So, you know, Mary Trump.
0: Yeah, so do I.
2: And my friend was in his book, in her book. And the truth of the matter is that this man is a narcissist of such dangerous proportion that he's making Hitler look simple.
0: Yeah. Yeah, I share your concern, Marty, and I think we are in a very, very alarming time. And I think that there's a chance, I hope it's not greater than 50%, that we don't make our way out of this with our democracy intact come January of next year.
2: I'm holding on to that same hope.
0: Yeah.
2: But the truth of the matter is, watching this man and watching what he's doing,

0: I'm basically calling in for, I guess, a clarification on your part. You just alluded to a suggestion of Trump is awaiting the 9/11 type situation, meaning that he's expecting an attack from, I would assume you're saying, Iran.
1: I don't know if he's expecting it or hoping for it, but there are,
0: well,
1: I'm not the only person suggesting
0: this.
1: There's a lot of people wondering, you know, when he said they could hit L.A. or San Diego, was he actually hoping for that?
0: I don't think that's going to happen because I think Iran is smart enough to know to continue on the road that they're on.
2: I think you're right.
0: Because it hurts Trump more.
2: Yep, I think you're
0: right. So I'm thinking that if the suggestion is that Trump may create a false flag type situation to make it like someone attacked, I would agree with that more.
1: Well, there's a third option.
0: I don't think Iran's going to do anything.
1: Yeah, no, there's a third option beyond Iran doing something or Trump doing a false flag like Operation Northwood. The third option is exactly what happened on 9/11, which is that some independent actor with a lot of money, in this case it was, you know, bin Laden, that some independent actor decides on behalf of Iran, you know, sympathizing with Iran, or Iraq for that matter, or Afghanistan for that matter, that or Gaza, that he and his buddies are going to try to take out Los Angeles or San Diego, and I think that that's what Trump is hoping for. I don't think he's going to get it either. I don't think that Iran is that stupid, but you know, there is no shortage of zealots out there in this world. And some of them have access to considerable resources. So, you know, we'll see how it shakes out, Mike. But that third option is the one that troubles me, the stochastic terrorism option. Mike, thanks for the call. George in Garden City, Kansas. Hey, George, what's on your mind today?
3: Yeah, Tom, I just wanted to get your take on the Kash Patel visit to Russia.
1: Yeah.
3: I think it's kind of a coincidence that's just a few weeks before election, and I don't think he's over there warning him against meddling. I think he's probably going to tell him, hey, we're not going to step in your way, do what you want. No, I just wanted your take on it.
1: You know, George, as horrible as it is to contemplate the possibility that what you just described is true, I don't see any evidence to suggest it's not. So.
3: Okay. No, I just wanted your take. I just think it isn't beyond Donald Trump to do something like that.
1: Yeah, no, it's. I still want to know. You know, when Rand Paul back 5 years ago flew a package of documents over to Moscow, and then shortly thereafter, and we still don't know what was in that package, but shortly thereafter, the New York Times reported that the CIA was freaked out because its secret, its spies all around the world were being killed, apparently by Russia. So, you know, God only knows what Kash Patel is up to. George, thanks for the call. We'll be right back.
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1: 45 minutes past the hour, picking up your calls to Tom Hartman program, exposing the con in conservative. We'll be right back.

0: and welcome back. Timothy in East Berkshire, Vermont. Derby Center, isn't it? Or Darby Center is the town that's on that border there?
1: Yeah, it's called, all right, it's called the Haskell Free Library.
0: Mm-hmm.
1: It's on, you must have been living in Montpelier at the time.
0: I was.
1: It's on Derby Line.
0: Derby Line, that's right.
1: Yeah. It's called the Haskell Free Library.
0: Yep.
1: But what's interesting, in addition to that whole milieu, if you will, is that a few towns over, there was a house of ill repute in Richford, Vermont, on the border, half of which was on the U.S. side, the other half of which was on the Canadian side. And, of course, they had a whole hell of a lot of fun during Prohibition.
0: Oh, my. When did that get shut down?
1: It existed in Richford. But I also have a theory, and I don't know if it's right. The thing with Trump is he's nothing but projection and ulterior motives. That's all he lives for. And regarding the whole Putin thing,

0: thinks based upon leverage. Putin's got so much leverage on him, it's goofy, as we egregiously know.
1: Yeah.
0: But my theory is he's been pushing his data center AI stuff so vehemently that I think the only reason, getting back to the ulterior motive thing, I think the only reason he's pushing it so hard is because he wants his crypto to rock and roll.
1: Mm. Yeah, what I was talking with Pramila Jayapal about yesterday is, you know, how many of these data centers that have been built, we've got, you know, well over 1,000 of them in the United States now, how many of them are being used to just mine crypto? And you know, and what is that doing to our power supplies and things? So, yeah, Timothy, great stuff. Thank you very much. Linda in Auburn, Washington. Hey, Linda, what's on your mind today?
2: Right. I just want to say 2 points and then give a public service announcement that could help your people listening, their health. You can tell I still have congestion. I've had congestion for about 12 days now. And that's after I went from Auburn to Seattle, and I went to some coffee shops there and a park. And so who knows?
1: There's a little cold going around. Mateo had it, in fact.
2: Right. So it's unusual because I've never been sick this long. I try to take good care of my health. But I will tell your listeners, check their vitamin D levels, because mine was low. It was 37, and we want it
1: especially
2: more like
1: in the winter. Yeah, you know, especially in the winter, you want to be your your vitamin D needs to be.
2: We have had a lot of sun here, but I maybe didn't get out enough. But so the 2 points are: one is you mentioned in your public service announcement or whatever it is, you say Matthew 25.
1: Mm-hmm.
2: And says that Jesus said only through giving to the poor do we get to heaven. That is not correct. It doesn't say that, for one thing. But he basically, only through Jesus, he's the gatekeeper. So if people don't want to follow him, they may not get to heaven. They, you know, he will decide the heart of the person. So
1: okay, thank you, Linda. Yeah, I get it. And I'm not going to argue theology with you. Thank you very much for the call. We'll be right back.

Hey, thanks so much for sharing our program and for reaching out to our stations and sponsors and letting them know that you're listening. It really means a lot to us. People in the Rust Belt states know all about tariffs. They know that tariffs kept jobs in the Rust Belt states for centuries, literally, that America was built on tariffs. It's one of the reasons Donald Trump got elected in 2016 was because he talked about tariffs. But for some reason right now, you know, the Harris-Walz campaign or Democrats in general are reluctant to talk about tariffs. They call them sales taxes or something like that. They really need to be a little more straightforward because people, particularly in the industrial Midwest or in the Rust Belt, as we call it now, are not dumb. You know, they know what's going on. They know where we've been and how we got here. And I think it's pretty important to be talking about tariffs and what they are, how they work, and how they can bring manufacturing back home. I wrote a piece about it for Hartman Report. It's titled Why Trump is Wrong and Alexander Hamilton Was Right About Tariffs. And I think you'll find it absolutely fascinating at HartmanReport.com. Check it out.

0: 51 minutes past the hour. Picking up your calls here. Paula in West Palm Beach, Florida. Hey, Paula, what's on your mind today?
1: Hi, I called because if the Democrats take back the House and get subpoena power, I really don't think Todd Blanche will enforce a single subpoena.
0: That's a legitimate concern.
1: Elon Musk or his sons. I don't think it matters who it's going to be. He won't cooperate with the Democrats.
0: Yeah.
1: I don't think anyone will be able to testify unless they want to testify on their own.
0: Yeah. And that is going to be probably the biggest challenge the Democrats will face. Is you're absolutely right. If they subpoena somebody and the person refuses to show up, they have to refer that to the Department of Justice for prosecution. That's how. Go ahead.
1: I'm also worried about Ilhan Omar. I really think that Trump's going to try to deport her.
0: Yeah.
1: I mean,
0: he's trying to strip her of her citizenship.
1: J.D. Vance was being interviewed, and he actually said in the interview that she already committed the crime, that she was already guilty. And he went on to say the only thing left now is to get justice for the American people.
0: Right. And he said that Stephen
1: Miller
0: is on this.
1: Why would he say that?
0: Because this is...
1: Why would he say that?
0: Because she's a black woman who spoke out against Trump. And women who speak out against Trump are not to be tolerated. Black women in particular who speak out against Trump are not to be tolerated. And then on top of that, she's an immigrant, for God's sake. You know, and so she is the crystallization of everything that they hate and everything that their base hates, these racists.
1: He said she's guilty already.
0: I know.
1: I mean, it's almost like they really are going to deport her. I'm very concerned about it.
0: Yeah, I share your concern, Paul. I think, and what's weird is they're going after her, apparently, this is according to the reporting I've seen and that we've all seen, they're going after her naturalization efforts, her effort to become a citizen here in the United States based on what her father wrote. And nobody is talking about whether Melania filled out her application correctly when she got the Einstein visa to be here in the United States, or whether she was working here before she had a visa, or how she became a United States citizen and then brought her family along, or for that matter, why their son Baron is a citizen of Slovenia as well as the United States. I mean, what's up with that?
1: David Pacman's a naturalized citizen, and he's already been listed on their website.
0: Yeah, Elon Musk is a naturalized citizen, too.
1: I wonder if he could lose his citizenship, you know, if they're going to start going after naturalized citizens.
0: I don't know, Paula, but they are definitely going to. They've already, I think this month, they stripped citizenship from something like 80 people. I saw that. It's a small story that deserves a lot more attention. Paula, thank you for the call. Michael in Packwood, Washington. Hey, Michael, what's on your mind today?
2: Hi, Tom. Great to hear you.
0: Thank you.
2: Yeah, thanks for everything you do. Yesterday, when my mail person came quite late, I suggested that she might have gotten a flat tire, and then she went on to tell me what actually occurred. Evidently, the post office has a contract with Amazon, and they're really loading them up.
0: Oh.
2: No. It just seems that that might have something to do.
0: Are you in a real rural area there, Michael?
2: I am, yeah. And my carrier is contract.
0: Right,
2: yes.
0: So the post office is the last mile delivery carrier for Amazon. Is that what you're saying?
2: Yeah, yes.
0: Interesting. Yeah. And you think that that might have something to do with the slowdown, the general slowdown in first-class mail? That they're prioritizing their Amazon contract.
2: Yeah, it might be, yeah.
0: Let's help Paul Jeff Bezos. Well, that's fascinating. Michael, thank you for that. I had no idea, but, I knew that they were using them for last-mile deliveries, but, you know, the idea that they're prioritizing them and therefore it's hurting the rest of the mail, that hadn't occurred to me. Thank you. That's, again, we got the smartest listeners on earth on this program. Thank you, Michael. Brian in Albuquerque, New Mexico. Hey, Brian, what's up?
3: Hey, good morning. I was curious, have you ever heard, there's a phrase that it's a criticism of democracy, and I think it was accredited to de Tocqueville, but it goes, the beginning of the end of a democracy comes when the people figure out how to vote themselves the treasury. But the thing, and when I first read that, I thought it was a criticism of socialism from a socialist perspective, but when you think about it, It doesn't say who wins the who's responsible for ending the democracy.
0: It's an apocryphal quote.
3: Very well could be
0: that came out of the 1950s. By the way, I've tracked this down.
3: Right, but it could be right-wing billionaires are perfectly willing to wreck the democracy because they're not going to sit there idly and watch their wealth and power be taxed away.
0: They're
3: not going to give it up.
0: And they are buying the legislators and the judges. And the Supreme Court has legalized this, has authorized this.
3: Right.
0: So
3: the best thing we people can do is pay attention to our congressmen.
0: There you go. There you go. Well
3: write
0: said,
3: your congressman a letter.
0: Yeah, well said. And you can call them, too, 202-224-3121. Brian, thank you. Spot on. And that quote, and there's a bunch of other similar quotes like that that are sometimes attributed to the founders or de Tocqueville or others about the fragility of democracy or how democracy is always going to commit suicide. Those all came out of most of them out of the John Birch Society in the 1950s here in the United States.
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5: While the production of my lowdown commentaries is high tech, I confess that I'm antiquated. I still write each piece in longhand, applying my ballpoint to paper. This has caused bewildered glances from some who see me scribbling away in local coffee shops and bars. Recently, one fellow sidled up and whispered, "Watch out! If they see you doing this, they'll haul you off to the Smithsonian." But we handwriters might not be as obsolete as the key tappers assume. A fast-spreading grassroots movement is calling for schools to re-emphasize the value of writing and printing by hand instead of being wholly dependent on machines. Already, 24 states, as varied as Mississippi and California, now require public schools to teach cursive writing in 3rd through 5th grades. This squares with new understanding of how brains absorb information. While keyboards are faster, the slower, more tactile act of handwriting creates longer-lasting comprehension of letters and better retention of the thoughts they convey. Neuroscientists find that rote keystrokes on a computer require little mental engagement, while physically drawing out words and ideas takes coordination of multiple areas of the brain to focus memory, eyes, and fingers on creating a written product. Just writing this piece conjured up a fond remembrance of my early childhood, sitting on the floor of our home learning to draw the ABCs, both print and cursive, on those line practice pads. It was both an artistic exercise and the development of a foundational tool for a life of learning. This is Jim Hightower saying, yes, computer literacy is an indispensable element of today's childhood curriculum, but so is the richer development of human thinking through putting pen to paper. So let's do both.

Big coal buys a president. Small businesses bet their homes. Jayapal fires back at the Omar raid. Paxton targets pediatricians. Trump denies China's arming Iran. And a judge calls in the Lorax. Good morning. This is the Commonwealth Report, news for the public, not the powerful. You can follow us at commonwealthreport.news. Did big coal just buy itself a president? The coal industry was dying. Natural gas and solar beat it on price. Coal's share of our electricity fell by more than half, and only about 41,000 Americans still work in it. Then Donald Trump came back. He signed orders letting old plants dodge pollution rules. His energy department forced five retiring plants to keep burning. He opened 13 million acres of public land to mining and spent $625 million patching up aging plants. In February, Peabody's CEO handed him a trophy, naming him the undisputed champion of coal, and Trump ordered the Pentagon to buy coal power. In June came $700 million more, pulled from money Congress set aside to cut pollution. One critic called it throwing a lifeline to a ship that has already sunk. You pay twice, once on your power bill, and then in your lungs. Why are small business owners betting their homes to survive Trump's economy? A new survey of more than 1,000 small business owners found 83% worried about their company's financial health over the next year. 44% are very worried. Small Business for America's future says tariffs, soaring health premiums, and fuel costs driven by the Iran war are crushing Main Street all at once. Gabe Hagen runs a coffee roaster in Tempe. He raised prices and sales flattened because customers are ordering less. To keep the doors open, he put his 401k and his home equity on the line. Walt Rowan, who runs a century-old glass company in Pennsylvania, said, quote, costs are hitting Main Street from every direction at once. These are the people Republicans claim to speak for. 3 weeks before the midterm, they're comparing this economy to the worst moments of the century. Who took $50,000 in a paper bag, Ilhan Omar or Trump's border czar? Monday before dawn, Homeland Security agents raided Congresswoman Ilhan Omar's Washington home 2 days after Trump attacked her on stage at a rally. For years, he and his party have demanded she be stripped of her citizenship and deported. Omar called it political intimidation. Don Beyer called it insanely corrupt. Congresswoman Pramila Jayapal went further. She reminded the country that Tom Homan, Trump's border czar, was reportedly caught on FBI video in 2024 taking $50,000 in cash in a paper bag from undercover agents posing as businessmen seeking contracts. Trump's Justice Department shut that case down. Homan says he did nothing illegal. Jayapal's point was simple. Maybe they should look at themselves first. When the state raids its critics and protects its bagmen, that's not law enforcement. That's a regime. Ken Paxton declares war on pediatricians and Texas kids pay the price. Texas Attorney General Ken Paxton, Trump's endorsed candidate for Senate, is investigating pediatricians for giving kids vaccines. He claims drug companies and insurers are bribing doctors to vaccinate. At least one Texas pediatrician has gotten demand letters from his office and spent thousands on lawyers. Pediatricians are among the lowest paid doctors in America. Lubbock's public health director says she's reimbursed as little as $6 per shot and loses money on every one. Meanwhile, Bob Kennedy has pocketed at least $2.5 million in referral fees from vaccine lawsuits. Measles is back in Texas, and only 93.3% of kindergartners there are fully vaccinated. Vaccine expert Paul Offit called the probe a stupid, desperate thing to do. Paxton may lose to James Tallarico, so he'll let children get sick to win a few more votes. Trump denies China is arming Iran. Did he miss the dead Americans? Late Monday night, Trump posted on his Nazi-infested social media site that Russia and China aren't helping Iran in its war with the United States. I don't believe they are at all, he wrote, claiming they'd have too much to lose. Here's what we already know. The Wall Street Journal reported Chinese entities ship components used in Iran's drones and missiles. American officials tied satellite imagery from Chinese sources to an Iranian strike that killed three American troops. Beijing says it follows the rules. Trump takes Beijing's word over his own military, and Americans are dead. And the commander-in-chief is telling the country not to believe its own intelligence. When a president won't face facts about who is shooting at our soldiers, every family with someone in uniform should be asking why. A federal judge channels the Lorax and stops Trump's chainsaw cold. Trump promised one of the greatest public golf courses in the world on public land in Washington.
Between October 5th and 9th, his Interior Department approved a plan to clear hundreds of trees from the East Potomac course. They notified the court just before 5 on a Friday afternoon. Bulldozers rolled in at 8 the next morning. By nightfall, about 430 healthy trees were gone. On Tuesday, Judge Anna Rise halted the cutting through October 26th. The government claimed the clearing came from a 2019 landscape report and had nothing to do with Trump. Rise answers, quote, "That asks rather a lot of coincidence. The budget was unclear, the environmental impact unstudied, the urgency non-existent." In a footnote on trees that can't be replaced, she wrote, "Just ask the Lorax. Dr. Seuss warned us about men like this. One of them has the nuclear codes." And that's the way it is today, Wednesday, October 14th, 2026. I'm Tom Hartman.

0: This is the Tom Hartman Program.
1: Hey, welcome to the third hour of our program. So there's these folks out there. Michael Luttick, the famous conservative judge, is probably the one who's been speaking out the loudest in the broad spectrum of media about the possibility that the Trump regime and their Trump humper followers are going to not just mess with our elections over the next 3 weeks, but they're going to mess with the actual seating of our elected members come January. So, you know, when I want to know what's going on in the political world and what's possible and what's impossible, I call the doc, right? Dr. Rachel Bitticofer. She writes The Cycle on Substack, thecycle.substack.com. And her most recent book is Hit 'Em Where It Hurts, How to Save Democracy by Beating Republicans at Their Own Game. Rachel Bitticofer, B-I-T-E-C-O-F-E-R on Blue Sky. Rachel, welcome back. Burning down the House. How can Mike Johnson actually steal a House majority? By the way, it's great to see you again, and thanks for joining us. I am not hearing Rachel. Rachel, I think maybe you are muted.
2: I was muted. That hasn't happened to me in so long. Okay. Sorry about that. What I was saying, thank you for having me on. It's always my pleasure. And thank you for highlighting this important piece of research. I will tell you what inspired me to write it. You know, a part of my job is to monitor MAGA all day, which really involves being on MAGA social media. But I started to see a lot of conversation in the MAGA, like the Tina Peters woman that Polis pardoned in Colorado. She's, you know, back at her election interference stuff, of course, now that she's free. And I kept seeing conversations about, oh, don't, you know, I would say something, oh, we're going to have problems sitting this Congress. Oh, no, it's not going to be a problem. The Constitution's really clear. The Congress expires. It doesn't even actually exist until it gets sit and sworn in. And then you have to elect a new speaker. And the person that handles the interim is the House clerk, okay?
1: Right.
2: And that's when I looked up the House clerk. I wanted to know one question. Does Mike Johnson have firing and hiring ability on this position? And if he does, how streamlined, right? Mm-hmm. And unfortunately, guys, the answer is yes, okay? So I pretty much think I've sussed out what they're up to. I'm not sure if this is the same thing that Trump was referring to. Last week, he gave a speech. He's at a rally. And he took a moment to say, and I just want, you know, to introduce my friend Russ Vought, for people who are unfamiliar with that name. He's the author of Project 2025. And then he said these ominous words. Well, Russ is about to make history in 3 weeks. Russ is going to be one of the most famous people in history. That's what he said, in 3 weeks. And we all know it's coming in 3 weeks, right? Mm-hmm. So it worries me that in this den of true believers, because there is, and many of them have now been put into positions of authority, so they're in much better position to get this kind of crazy stuff down the line. That is probably the point of weakness that they are hoping to exploit. They are hoping perhaps to fire the House clerk, hire a partisan one. Don't know who that would be, but a partisan clerk. And then the partisan clerk would let them say, yes, because these elections are still being litigated, and I expect every close Dem victory in a red state to get litigated. Because, you know, if they win in a blue state or swings, you know, swingish, you know, blue state, we're all controlled by government, by governors right now. But there are points of weakness, and Texas is one of them, right? So I did Jamie Harrison's pod. He's the old chair for the DNC the other day. I don't know if it's aired. It's called At Our Table. We were talking about the, you know, the elections and what we could win. And I was asked, you know, prediction on Texas. And I had to be honest with you. I feel much more bullish that we can win the Texas Senate race than that we can certify it in the end.
1: And that's going to be the key to the whole thing. I mean, this
2: is in
1: 1876 was the race, the presidential race, where four states, Oregon mm-hmm. was one of them, because mm-hmm. we were at that time run by the Klan. Mm-hmm. Now this is in the presidential race, where the electoral college votes were contested. Four states submitted dual competing ballots of electors and that, you know, was used to make Hayes president and blow up Tilden, even though Tilden probably won that election. And then in 1863, there was a time when the Democrats tried to use the clerk of the House to do what you're describing too. So,
2: exactly.
1: You know, but that didn't work in 1863. It did kind of work in 1878 or 1876, but under different circumstances and with the Electoral College.
2: Right.
1: How real do you think this threat is, Rachel? And could you describe, for people who really don't know what we're talking about, exactly like what the sequence would be on, say, January 3rd?
2: Sure. And you guys can Google this up if you want more detail. But, you know, generally speaking, what happens, the Constitution dissolves the Congress every 2 years. In the House, every 435 member of the House is up every 2 years. In the Senate, as you well know, it's not all the Senate. It's a third of the Senate every 2 years is up, right? So the way that it could happen is we've got a lot of these. Number one, Texas is probably going to produce gains for Democrats in the House in some of the districts that they gerrymandered to win. And they gerrymandered them based on high levels of Latino support. And instead, what we're seeing is a reversion to the worst numbers they've had with Latinos since before George W. Bush, who ran his reelection campaign in 2004 on comprehensive immigration reform with a pathway to citizenship, right?
1: Right.
2: So,
1: with Alberto Gonzalez as AG.
2: So my guess is what would happen is that, you know, Johnson will fire this position and he will have someone in mind who will take it. That person will probably file a wrongful termination suit, right? And these things will get litigated. And that's the problem, guys. We all watched January 6th and how slow every litigation was, right? So he claims election fraud on November 5th, and we're still in court in January, February, and March. They're losing when we were winning, but that's a lot of noise. Now, it didn't matter so much because the idea of not setting a Congress would have sounded Looney Tunes back then, right? Mm-hmm. But it can matter a lot here because if Johnson wants to replace this person with a partisan, that person can say, well, these are unresolved. We do not know who the real, you know, senator to swear in or the real House member to swear in. And with the cooperation of Republicans leading states like Texas, they can get a little, things could get a little messy. And so, you know, I just think people need to be prepared for what's coming. I don't want them sad because we are coming in to what will be one of the best referendum elections we've ever had in this country. Not only are we seeing all the swing races go our way, we are flipping deep red districts. I'm about to flip a Trump plus 13 state house district, okay? Like that's going to be good, and that's going to feel good, and it's going to give us things to have to balance out some of the bad. But I don't think people should be thinking it'll be just kumbaya, okay? We'll win the majorities in both, and then, you know, they'll get sat like normal and things will move on like normal. I think normality is probably the least likely outcome.
1: Well, and I've been saying for months now, people are like, oh, look at the Democrats are doing so well in the polls, and look at these, you know, the Democrats are going to win this, and the Democrats are going to win that. And I keep saying, wait till the billionaire money hits, and it's hitting right now. And you've got billionaires and trillionaires, you know, Elon Musk just amplifying lies about candidates, AI to create, you know, Tallarico and address. I mean, you know, fake videos and things that are in some cases just so realistic. They're hard to know
2: yes.
1: that they're AI. I mean, it's these guys are playing. They're fighting for their own survival. I mean, Musk in particular, because, I mean, you know, when he took Doge, I think there were 34 different investigations against him and his company, some of them criminal, and he managed to knock down every single one of those by just firing all the people who were doing it. He's looking at if the Democrats take over, one last question. If the Democrats take over, they have the power of the subpoena, but that subpoena can only be enforced by the Department of Justice. What happens when Todd Blanche says, no, Janie Raskin, I'm not going to force Elon Musk to come testify?
2: This is the other piece of information I've been trying to impart on people because I just think people respond better when they know what to expect. Okay. And here's the thing, we are going to have subpoena power. Things will be better in control of those chambers, but only modestly better, friends. I've been telling people since Signalgate. Remember Signalgate? It was like the first month of the administration.
1: Yeah, this was when
2: just to remind people how serious that was. Hegseth was discussing an ongoing battle operation with multiple people, including reporters of The Atlantic, on a Signal chat, which is not, it's not secure. So, I want you guys to think about the fact that he was never investigated. There was never an FBI investigation into that. So, and the DOJ, we have no federal law enforcement. We already have none. I mean, it's functioning.
1: Is there an alternative to trying to get the DOJ to enforce a subpoena, or is it just, hey, we can't do it?
2: No, I don't believe that there is an alternative, but I can tell you this. One thing that will leave you guys with a positive note is this. Trump's plans have always hinged on a certain amount of public popularity, and he has maintained that through January 6th. It dipped until they got the fake story about how it was just a tour, right? It dipped, but it went back up. But it's never moved. I mean, drink bleach, whatever. It's always been right here, right? And finally, it's collapsed. And I do not believe that whatever they are planning with not sitting Congress, the things that they're planning for 28, it's going to be so much harder for them to get away with it when the public is deeply upset. And I would assume if they don't just swear people into Congress on the 3rd, then there are going to be very upset people.
1: Well, I think this is why, they were so eager to make sure that this Nepo baby, David Ellison, got control of CNN. Rachel, I'm out of time. I got a hard break here in about 3 seconds. Yep. So the great Dr. Rachel Bitticofer, check out her newsletter on Substack. It's called The Cycle, .substack.com. And Rachel Bitticofer, Bitecofer, over on Blue Sky. Rachel, it's always so nice to see you. Thank you so much for dropping by today.
2: Same, Tom. Thank you.
1: And, also check out Rachel's brilliant book, Hit 'Em Where It Hurts. It's a masterpiece. It's 18 minutes past the hour. We'll be right back.
0: This is the Tom Hartman Program.
1: It's the True People's Media. We'll be right back with your calls in just a moment.

0: And welcome back. Thomas in Pinetta, Florida. Hey, Thomas, what's on your mind today?
1: I wanted to give a I'm a progressive Christian living in a sea of MAGA Christians.
0: Mm.
1: And so, anyway, but it's difficult, but it's not impossible. But I wanted to give some biblical passages for people to think about that listen to your show and are Christians. And I would recommend that they read 2 Thessalonians chapter 2 and read the Gospel of John chapter 10 and read Revelation 17.
0: Ouch.
1: And read all of Daniel. Yeah, and read that.
0: You're talking some serious last days stuff here, Thomas. Is that what you think we're on the verge of? I mean, every one of those is a reference to the end of times.
1: Right, right. I believe we are at the end of time, but I don't think it's impossible that we can, you know, the future can be changed by what we do right now. So what we do now is going to determine what comes to us later.
0: Yeah.
1: So it's like a train, you're headed off the tracks, and they keep saying, danger ahead, and they just go full speed right over the cliff.
0: Yeah.
1: But there's one more thing I want to say, though. In Revelation 17, pay particular attention to it, as it says, as for the beast that was and is not. It is an eight, but it belongs to the seven, and it goes to destruction. My wife had a formula, a numerical formula, and when you add up Donald J. Trump, it comes up 888. And I did it over and over, and it always came up 888. That's his real number.
0: Yeah.
1: But he's pretending to be the number seven, which is the number of God, right?
0: And Reagan was 666, you know, six letters in Ronald Wilson and Reagan. Thomas, I got to move along, but thank you. That was good stuff. Ken in Louisa, Virginia. Hey, Ken, what's on your mind?
2: Oh, I'm going to enjoy following that one up.
0: sorry.
2: almost derailed me, but what happened to the plague? Don was going to talk to his buddy about it. Never heard a squat. I caught. I flip around. I don't do the internet stuff, but I flipped around and I saw on I think it was Al Jazeera. They were interviewing Estonia's prime minister or foreign minister regarding Russia sinking
0: ships very
2: in the Black
0: out
2: Sea.
0: Right now, yep.
2: Yeah, well, he
0: yeah, Russia
2: like
0: just
2: was,
0: sank two Ukrainian ships.
2: Yeah, and apparently they have them dead to rights on that drone over in Germany.
0: Yep.
2: And the attitude that he presented, they were trying to get him to say something mean or nasty about Trump, but he just kept saying, "Well, you know, there's a good point. At least it's making us get together and increase our protection levels."
0: Well, it's true.
2: And as a side note, instead of a campaign sign, I'm seriously thinking about shaving off most of my face and just leaving the Hitler stash just as a comment. And maybe if we can get everybody to join in that has that ability. As a comment to
0: the Hitler stash. You know, it'll go just fine with Elon Musk doing the Hitler salute. Ken, thanks for the call. Keep me up to date if you do that, how people respond to it. That's great. We'll be back with more of the news of the day and your calls in 60 seconds. Stay tuned.

0: The Commonwealth Report is journalism that works for you, not corporations, not billionaires. 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Stay informed, stay empowered. When Ronald Reagan took over America in 1981, we handed him a brand gleaming new country. Franklin Roosevelt, Harry Truman, Dwight Eisenhower, Jack Kennedy, they had built America. We had brand new schools, brand new hospitals, brand new interstate highway systems, brand new airports, infrastructure. We were the envy of the world. And then Republicans came along and they said, well, you just cut the top tax rate from 74% down to 27% and everything will trickle down. Instead, what do we get? Billionaires and poverty. They said, hey, just deregulate guns and an armed society is a polite society. Instead, we've got more school shootings than anywhere in the world. They said, just kill off civics and history classes in our schools and liberate our young people to focus on science and math. And now we've got people who don't know how our government works. I mean, it just goes on from there. There's a whole rant about it over at HartmanReport.com titled, FDR Saved America, Then the GOP Ripped Us Apart. Check it out. Welcome back. 24 minutes past the hour, so I mentioned this for our C-SPAN listeners at the very beginning of the show, but the rest of y'all haven't heard it yet. So I didn't want to skip this story. Katie Zachariah, who is Donald Trump's new press secretary, has some parts of her past are popping up. The biggest one that everybody's talking about right now is that she's been claiming for years and years that she's a lawyer. She's a law school graduate, but in order to call yourself a lawyer, you have to pass a bar exam. And she apparently never did. So she worked in China as a paralegal or something, maybe. Nobody's really sure, and she's not talking. But there's another dimension to her that is not getting any press. And Jessica Valenti is over at jessica.substack.com laying this out in her Abortion Every Day Substack newsletter. She says, up until this year, new White House Press Secretary Katie Zachariah sat on the advisory board of an organization that calls for women who have had abortions to be executed in the public square and for pro-choice Americans to lose their right to hold public office. I mean, this is just crazy stuff. You know, she's talking, there's this group that Katie is a member of. Was up until last year. She was actually on the advisory board. It's called White Rose Resistance, ripping off Sophie and her brother, who had the White Rose Society against Hitler. They were murdered by Hitler. The group's national outreach director, a guy by the name of A.J. Hurley, who has been charged with felony stalking of an abortion provider in San Francisco, and its founder and leader, Seth Gruber, likes to say that one of his base phrases is make the death penalty great again. He wants to apply it to women who have had abortions. He said women need to be executed in the public square. Those are his exact words. He also argues that pro-choice Americans should not be allowed to hold public office and that abortion involves demonic pagan rituals. And this is Zachariah. Zachariah herself, in fact, has claimed that mifepristone is the same drug or has some connection to the drug, to the gas that was used to kill people in the gas chambers in Germany in the 30s, in the 40s, which is not true. So Katie's got some splaining to do. But the question in my mind is, will any reporter ever actually ask her about this? Does she still think that women who have had abortions should be executed in public? Set them next to the Nidal Hassan or whatever his name is, the guy that Pete Hegseth wants to shoot. Is that the plan here now from the White House?
1: 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Call 202-808-9925.
0: And, of course, there's the great food scam, the great American food scam. I'll tell you about that after the break, and I will pick up your calls. We'll be right back.

Big coal buys a president. Small businesses bet their homes. Jayapal fires back at the Omar raid. Paxton targets pediatricians. Trump denies China's arming Iran. And a judge calls in the Lorax. Good morning. This is the Commonwealth Report. News for the public, not the powerful. You can follow us at commonwealthreport.news. Did big coal just buy itself a president? The coal industry was dying. Natural gas and solar beat it on price. Coal's share of our electricity fell by more than half, and only about 41,000 Americans still work in it. Then Donald Trump came back. He signed orders letting old plants dodge pollution rules. His energy department forced five retiring plants to keep burning. He opened 13 million acres of public land to mining and spent $625 million patching up aging plants. In February, Peabody's CEO handed him a trophy, naming him the undisputed champion of coal, and Trump ordered the Pentagon to buy coal power. In June came $700 million more, pulled from money Congress set aside to cut pollution. One critic called it throwing a lifeline to a ship that has already sunk. You pay twice, once on your power bill, and then in your lungs. Why are small business owners betting their homes to survive Trump's economy? A new survey of more than 1,000 small business owners found 83% worried about their company's financial health over the next year. 44% are very worried. Small Business for America's future says tariffs, soaring health premiums, and fuel costs driven by the Iran war are crushing Main Street all at once. Gabe Hagen runs a coffee roaster in Tempe. He raised prices and sales flattened because customers are ordering less. To keep the doors open, he put his 401k and his home equity on the line. Walt Rowan, who runs a century-old glass company in Pennsylvania, said, quote, costs are hitting Main Street from every direction at once. These are the people Republicans claim to speak for. 3 weeks before the midterm, they're comparing this economy to the worst moments of the century. Who took $50,000 in a paper bag, Ilhan Omar or Trump's border czar? Monday before dawn, Homeland Security agents raided Congresswoman Ilhan Omar's Washington home 2 days after Trump attacked her on stage at a rally. For years, he and his party have demanded she be stripped of her citizenship and deported. Omar called it political intimidation. Don Beyer called it insanely corrupt. Congresswoman Pramila Jayapal went further. She reminded the country that Tom Homan, Trump's border czar, was reportedly caught on FBI video in 2024 taking $50,000 in cash in a paper bag from undercover agents posing as businessmen seeking contracts. Trump's Justice Department shut that case down. Homan says he did nothing illegal. Jayapal's point was simple. Maybe they should look at themselves first. When the state raids its critics and protects its bagmen, that's not law enforcement. That's a regime. Ken Paxton declares war on pediatricians and Texas kids pay the price. Texas Attorney General Ken Paxton, Trump's endorsed candidate for Senate, is investigating pediatricians for giving kids vaccines. He claims drug companies and insurers are bribing doctors to vaccinate. At least one Texas pediatrician has gotten demand letters from his office and spent thousands on lawyers. Pediatricians are among the lowest paid doctors in America. Lubbock's public health director says she's reimbursed as little as $6 per shot and loses money on every one. Meanwhile, Bob Kennedy has pocketed at least $2.5 million in referral fees from vaccine lawsuits. Measles is back in Texas, and only 93.3% of kindergartners there are fully vaccinated. Vaccine expert Paul Offit called the probe a stupid, desperate thing to do. Paxton may lose to James Tallarico, so he'll let children get sick to win a few more votes. Trump denies China is arming Iran. Did he miss the dead Americans? Late Monday night, Trump posted on his Nazi-infested social media site that Russia and China aren't helping Iran in its war with the United States. I don't believe they are at all, he wrote, claiming they'd have too much to lose. Here's what we already know. The Wall Street Journal reported Chinese entities ship components used in Iran's drones and missiles. American officials tied satellite imagery from Chinese sources to an Iranian strike that killed three American troops. Beijing says it follows the rules. Trump takes Beijing's word over his own military, and Americans are dead. And the commander-in-chief is telling the country not to believe its own intelligence. When a president wants to face facts about who is shooting at our soldiers, every family with someone in uniform should be asking why. A federal judge channels the Lorax and stops Trump's chainsaw cold. Trump promised one of the greatest public golf courses in the world on public land in Washington.
Between October 5th and 9th, his Interior Department approved a plan to clear hundreds of trees from the East Potomac course. They notified the court just before 5 on a Friday afternoon. Bulldozers rolled in at 8 the next morning. By nightfall, about 430 healthy trees were gone. On Tuesday, Judge Anna Rice halted the cutting through October 26th. The government claimed the clearing came from a 2019 landscape report and had nothing to do with Trump. Ray's answers, quote, "That asks rather a lot of coincidence. The budget was unclear, the environmental impact unstudied, the urgency non-existent." In a footnote on trees that can't be replaced, she wrote, "Just ask the Lorax. Dr. Seuss warned us about men like this. One of them has the nuclear codes." And that's the way it is today, Wednesday, October 14th, 2026. I'm Tom Hartman.

0: 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In addition to radio stations across the nation and Free Speech TV on Dish Direct and the Internet, we're also live on YouTube across most social media and Tom.tv every single weekday with clips and links as well. Way back in 1964, when Lyndon Johnson signed the Civil Rights Act, the Voting Rights Act, the Republicans started this rant about how the election of 1960, Jack Kennedy stole that election, and there's voter fraud in America. And it became a thing. They started this thing called Operation Eagle Eye. William Rehnquist was running it in Arizona, trying to intimidate Hispanics and African Americans into not voting, essentially. They have now used this claim that non-citizens are voting, this voter fraud claim, in virtually every red state to make it harder to vote, to purge people off the voting rolls, to make people's votes not counted with their exact signature matches. It's a scam. It's a grift that they've been running for 60 years, and the American media won't call them out on it. There's a whole piece about it called Trump and the GOP's Big Lie 2.0 over at HartmanReport.com. Please check it out. You'll find it fascinating.
1: They built their power on fear and doubt.

36 minutes past the hour. Welcome back. So, the Great American Food Scam. This is a piece I published over on wisdomschool.com, which is a Substack newsletter I have that generally doesn't talk about politics. but instead about, you know, life and health and even religion and stuff, spirituality. And this piece, it's titled The Great American Food Scam. Big Ag sells us more and feeds us less. I remember back around the turn of the century, about 25 years ago, a biochemist from the University of Texas by the name of Donald Davis, compared U.S. Department of Agriculture measurements of 43 different fruits, grains, and vegetables of the nutrients in them. Now, the USDA has been doing this since the 30s. And so he just compared the numbers from 1950 to 1999, basically, you know, a 50-year period. And over that half century, the average crop had lost 6% of its protein, 16% of its calcium, 15% of its iron, 20% of its vitamin C, and 38% of its riboflavin, one of the, you know, B vitamins. And now, two decades later, a new follow-up study was just published in the peer-reviewed journal Food, and finding that the nutrient levels in grocery store staples are now down since, over the last 26 years, down by 25 to 50%. In other words, the food we're eating is filling us, but it's not nutrienting us. It's not providing us with nutrition. It's not meeting our needs, as the old saying goes. And a lot of people, you know, when this first study came out in '99, the broad consensus, and it got a lot of publicity. And the broad consensus was that this was because of big ag basically doing factory farming, massive amounts of fertilizer and pesticides and herbicides sprayed on our crops that were killing the soil, and the soil wasn't providing the nutrients to the plants, and the plants therefore didn't have those nutrients. Increasingly, though, it looks like while that is a factor, a bigger factor is the fact that we are increasingly growing plants that came out of laboratories, that came from these giant seed producers, who in many cases are also the fertilizer and herbicide and pesticide producers like Monsanto, and which is now Bayer, and that these genetically modified organisms that we're eating, or the plants that have been super, super bred to produce large fruit, you know, larger vegetables, larger grains, that we're getting more and more size, but the nutrient levels, the quality of the nutrients have not changed. And so you now have to eat twice as much food to get the same amount of nutrition, you know, fruits and vegetables and grains, to get the same amount of nutrition as you would have just 25 years ago. And, in fact, most recently, last year, researchers at Leiden University pulled together nearly 60,000 measurements against 43 crops and found another variable. And that is that plants grown in the levels of CO2 that we have now, keep in mind, we had not yet hit 350 when Bill McKibben started 350.org back 20-some-odd years ago. We're now, you know, in the 400 range, that neighborhood. What that increased carbon dioxide does, is it causes plants to grow faster. It doesn't cause them to absorb more nutrients from the soil, though. And what they found is that plants grown, I'm quoting from my own article, plants grown in the carbon dioxide levels we were headed toward have less zinc, iron, and protein. So it's not just big ag that's screwing us and providing us with things to eat that are not nutritious, but it's also big oil and big coal, which is just crazy. National Geographic reported that heavy irrigation and chemical fertilizers disrupt these soil relationships, basically killing off our soil, which is back at the original thing that we were concerned about. When geologist David Montgomery at the University of Washington compared 8 pairs of neighboring farms, the ones that had spent years rebuilding their soil with cover crops, diverse rotations, and no tilling, grew food with 34% more vitamin K,
15% more vitamin E and 17% more vitamin B2 than the conventional farms next door. Feed the soil, in other words, and the soil will feed you. So

0: event. We're being so brainwashed by big news. And now we're thinking that all of the
1: Ken, are you suggesting that 9/11 didn't happen?
0: Yes, it was a red flag.
1: You mean a false flag?
0: A false flag, yes.
1: Yeah. So, but the buildings did come down, right?
0: The only thing that Alex Jones ever got right was his conspiracy theory about that.
1: Okay.
0: I worked with oil tankers in Vietnam and with explosives. I carried oil tankers in the well deck of my boat from one base to another. The first time they put a tanker in my well deck, I said, "What is that?" He said, "JP-4 jet fuel." I said, "Take it out."
1: Yeah.
0: I didn't want a stray trace around to blow me out of the water.
1: Well,
0: and the guy said, "Don't worry, it's kerosene."
1: Yeah, it's not that volatile. If you think about it,
0: if it were high octane fuel, like on a fixed wing or something like that, putting it through a jet engine, it would blow up, right?
1: Yeah, of course. No, Ken, I get it. You know, you're a skeptic about 9/11. You're more than entitled to hold your opinion. I don't agree with you, but hey, good luck with that. 44 minutes past the hour. I'll be back with more of your calls in just a minute. Stay tuned.

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1: Helping you win the water cooler wars. I'll be right back with your calls.

0: and welcome back. Alan in Seattle. Hey, Alan, what's on your mind today?
1: Hey, Tom. Got a report here on the Social Security COLA for next year.
0: Yeah, 3.6%, yeah. Right? Am I remembering that right?
1: You got it. And it's like they're claiming, oh, it's the biggest since 2023, which is, Joe Biden. We were fighting more inflation because we're getting out of COVID.
0: Right.
1: The 3.6 isn't going to do much against my 14.2% gas, natural gas hike, yep. My 9.5% electric bill, and my sewer, sewer and water at 12.75%.
0: Yeah, not to mention food and rent.
1: Oh, no. Wow.
0: And property taxes.
1: We can't do that. Yeah. Right. It's just what planet are these people living on? I mean, even the advertised rate, from the Fed is like 5.4. So where do they come out with 3.6?
0: Bernie Sanders has been all over this for years. The formula, there's I believe, six different inflation measuring formulas that I believe it's the Fed, maybe it's the Bureau of Labor Statistics, but our federal government uses. There's six different numbers, and they're like something one, something two, something three. I forget the letter that's associated with them. And one of them is what it costs if you are over 60. And that one measures things like the cost of medicine and the cost of housing and the cost of food more highly than it rates. For example, if you're under 60, it would look at the cost of new computers or the cost of the internet, having your internet, or the cost of transportation, things like that. And what they're doing with Social Security, and have been since Reagan reformed the system back in the 80s, and if you're old enough, you knew anybody who was actually retired on Social Security back in the 80s when Reagan did his Social Security reform, you could actually live on a Social Security check back then. You can't anymore. And the reason why is because the COLA hasn't kept up. The cost of living adjustment has not kept up because they're using

0: A COLA that applies to people in their 20s, and they're applying it to people in their 60s and 70s and 80s. And so Bernie has been saying forever that Social Security should be using the COLA that tracks the cost of medications, that tracks the cost of going to the doctor or the hospital, that tracks, you know, that tracks the costs that are incurred by older people, rather than, because one of the things, for example, one of the examples that Bernie gave on this program, you know, a decade ago when we were talking about this, was that the COLA that they're using right now, one of the larger variables in it is the cost of a computer. And the cost of computers has been going down for the last 20 years, you know, and computing power going up. And so, you know, but the cost of a brand new computer is not really a concern for somebody who's on Social Security typically, while it may be somebody in their 20s or 30s. So I'm with Bernie on this. We need to change how we calculate inflation for people who are retired.
1: Yeah. Didn't Obama get faced with, you know, trying to, or was it Clinton, you know, trying to, you know, re-engineer, rejigger the COLA for
0: Yeah, it was one of them. I remember that. I remember the debate around that, but it never happened. So, you know.
1: Yeah.
0: There you go. Republicans, the last thing they want to do is pay old people more money, you know, because old people, you know, might vote Democratic, God forbid. Alan, thanks.
1: Oh, good heavens.
0: Yeah, they value their Social Security. Thanks, Alan. Good talking to you. 48 minutes past the hour.

0: Hey, thanks so much for sharing our program and for reaching out to our stations and sponsors and letting them know that you're listening. It really means a lot to us. Welcome back. 49 minutes past the hour. Picking up your calls here, Marilyn in Chicago. Hey, Marilyn, what's on your mind today?
1: Hi, Tom. Thank you very much. Yes, you know, Zachariah, the new person, it's just frightening to me, you know, how she, just some of the crazy things that she has believed. You know, she also, besides that she is, you know, believes the election was absolutely stolen.
0: Yeah, she's she's an election denier. Yep.
1: Right. And she believes in Pizzagate. She believes conspiracy is absolutely true. I've read this in like several different things. And, you know, she's accused, you know, Democrats and Hollywood elites of being pedophiles. And it's absolutely stunning to me that the press does not confront her and Donald Trump about these things.
0: I agree.
1: Go ahead.
0: Yeah, I was just wondering if you saw the story about how she got her job. It's amazing. She calculated when, based on his tweets and his calendar, when Donald Trump was watching Fox News. And then using her old, she used to be on Fox News, or one of them, using her connections there, she got herself on Fox News, in some cases, 6, 7, 8 times a day during those windows when she believed that Trump was watching. And that was how she auditioned for the job. And sure enough, Trump saw her and thought, oh, she's pretty cool. Just like he saw Hegseth and thought, oh, he'd make a great defense. You know, I mean, he hires off Fox News, and she knew this, and that's how she got this job.
1: Yes.
0: You know, so the question is she going to last longer than Scaramucci? You know, 10 days. And I don't know. We'll see. Scaramucci himself this morning was talking with Joe Scarborough about how he thinks that she's going to really struggle to lie as easily as her predecessor was, you know, could lie just as easily as Trump, but that she seems to have a little more of a struggle telling lies, which, you know, God bless her if that's true. So we'll see. Marilyn, thanks for the call. John in Seattle. Hey, John, what's on your mind today?
2: Yeah, I was going to suggest, 600,000 are out of power. They just bombed the hell out of Kyiv, which just sucks, you know.
0: Yeah, we'll find out on Thursday if we can even get through to Phil.
2: It's a shame that Europe just doesn't, you know, offer more war power, you know.
0: Well, part of the problem is they don't have it. And in that regard, Trump is right. They have been relying on the United States ever since World War II. And they have not developed their own domestic defense industries. Yeah, but it takes a decade to develop a mature industry that can produce things like Patriot missiles. So I think that there's a small chance that this winter Trump takes out Ukraine, Putin takes out Ukraine and Trump declares it a victory for the world and then Putin moves on Estonia, Latvia, Lithuania, and Poland, and
2: NATO. You don't think Europe would come in on it, huh?
0: I think NATO will try to respond, but then Trump will say we're not part of this. He's pulled our troops out. He's pulled 5,000 of our NATO troops out of Germany so far. And he just took a dozen
2: and
0: of our
2: bombers
0: out of England. Didn't just move them someplace else in Europe. He moved them back to the United States. I mean, it looks to me like Trump is getting ready to hand Ukraine to Putin and to allow Putin to take, the eastern slice where there are still a lot of Russian speakers, right down that coast of Estonia, Latvia, Lithuania and parts of Poland.
2: God, what a traitor.
0: Yeah.
2: They ought to cite him for treason. Treason, everything.
0: I agree. That was my op-ed on Monday. I mean, the definition
2: of
0: treason.
2: Yeah,
0: there you go. John, thank you for the call. Norman in Chicago. Hey, Norman, what's up?
3: Hey, how's it going, Tom?
0: Good. What's on your mind?
3: Well, first, I want to just make one statement that I don't believe the presidential deniers, the MAGA, that don't believe that, that believe Trump won the election. I don't really think they believe that, because they don't have any concrete evidence.
0: Right.
3: And without that, they're just making talking
0: points. He lost by 7 million votes. I mean, doesn't that count for something?
3: Right. The math is mathing.
0: Yeah. Yeah.
3: But I want to get your opinion on the the Socialist Party of the Democrats. And those are just really, I think, not necessarily talking points, but headline catches, defund the police and all of that. What is your opinion on the Socialist Party and them being galvanized?
0: You mean the DSA? The Democratic Socialists of America?
3: Yes.
0: Yeah, that is separate from the Democratic Party. And some of the people in its leadership are a little nutty. And my concern is that, much like the Socialist Workers Party and the Green Party, that if they get involved in, actively involved in politics, they will pull votes away from Democrats. And that will be much to the benefit of the Republicans. And that's why the Republicans love talking about them and probably are, we've caught on a number of occasions in state races, we've caught Republican parties paying Green candidates, to be on the ballot and to take out the Democrats. So, that's my concern, Norman. Well, Norman, thanks for the call. Judy in Chicago. Hey, Judy, what's up?
4: Hi. Oh, I'm trying not to have a heart attack again.
0: Well, please don't.
4: Seriously, why? What is so hard about calling Trump a traitor? Why?
0: I have no problem with that.
4: No sense to me. I know, but...
0: He's giving our ally to Russia. Every day, children are dying because Trump won't stand up to Putin. This is worse than Neville Chamberlain,
4: Right. But in 2016, we knew it right away when Paul Manafort went into the Republican convention and they switched over Republicans' allegiance from Ukraine to Russia.
0: That's right. They totally did it.
4: And this is why I tell people to save everything, because there's so much stuff. I mean, you forget about it. It's overwhelming. Yeah. But I was listening to Heidi Sigmund Kuda, and there was this one reporter. He said something like the Mueller report, our news media, who for some reason has a hard time saying he lies, that, they couldn't even say lie for years. But our reporters went to say, did Trump collude? That's all they did. But they never said, hey, we've been attacked by Russia.
0: Yeah, no, I know. It's the reporting around that. Well, part of it was because Bill Barr, the attorney general, was actively covering it up and destroying. He hid the contents of it for a long time. Judy, thank you for the call. And in fact, parts of it are still redacted, which is incredible when you think about it. Anyhow, thanks for being with us today. We'll be back tomorrow, same time, same place. In the meantime, don't forget, democracy is not a spectator sport. It requires all of us, and that includes you. So get out there, get active, tag, you're it. Have a great afternoon. Be good to yourself and the folks around you. Stay safe, get your exercise, eat your veggies, and I'll catch up with you tomorrow.
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6: George Orwell spoke bluntly about the nefarious nature of advertising, calling it, quote, the rattling of a stick inside a swill bucket. Even Orwell, though, would have been astonished by the cacophony of swill bucket advertising currently being blasted at us by Amazon, Google, Meta, and other profiteering tech giants. What are they trying to sell? Pure hogwash. Having spent billions to develop artificial intelligence so humanoid robots can displace workers, the tech geniuses are now rushing to build thousands of vast computer data centers necessary to power their brave new AI world. Each center will suck up local water supplies, drastically raise people's utility bills, create monstrous industrial blight and pollution, and enthrone such autocratic thugs as Bezos, Musk, and Zuckerberg as absentee political bosses with domineering power over each locality. But the billionaires forgot something. You and me, we the people, are in open rebellion against this Orwellian future. With officials in multiple states and localities just saying hell no to the profiteers' invasive scams. Thus, the billionaire hucksters are frantically rattling their swill sticks. For example, Mark Zuckerberg, whose Meta Goliath already operates 26 massive data centers and is now spending $600 billion to plop more of them in our communities, has launched a multimillion-dollar offensive to beat back local opponents. It's running BS television ads in state capital cities, financing political candidates to hype the data centers, deploying untold numbers of lobbyists to rig the rules against opponents, and hiring an army of, quote, community affairs agents to spread AI propaganda. This is Jim Hightower saying they had the fat cats, but a groundswell of us alley cats has them on the run. To get involved, go to MediaJustice.org/tools.

Big coal buys a president. Small businesses bet their homes. Jayapal fires back at the Omar raid. Paxton targets pediatricians. Trump denies China's arming Iran. And a judge calls in the Lorax. Good morning. This is the Commonwealth Report, news for the public, not the powerful. You can follow us at commonwealthreport.news. Did big coal just buy itself a president? The coal industry was dying. Natural gas and solar beat it on price. Coal's share of our electricity fell by more than half, and only about 41,000 Americans still work in it. Then Donald Trump came back. He signed orders letting old plants dodge pollution rules. His energy department forced 5 retiring plants to keep burning. He opened 13 million acres of public land to mining and spent $625 million patching up aging plants. In February, Peabody's CEO handed him a trophy, naming him the undisputed champion of coal, and Trump ordered the Pentagon to buy coal power. In June came $700 million more, pulled from money Congress set aside to cut pollution. One critic called it throwing a lifeline to a ship that has already sunk.

0: using to support Trump and Musk, with millions, in all probability, of certainly hundreds of thousands of bots pretending to be Americans on X and on Facebook, but in particular on X and on Truth Social. That when Zelensky took that out, suddenly the traffic, the pro-Trump traffic, just collapsed on X. And Elon Musk, at that point, tweeted this, you know, Zelensky has gone too far. And because he's hurting Elon Musk's income, and he's also hurting the appearance of a lot of people loving Trump and Musk, when in fact most people don't. And Musk is now embarrassed on his own platform because Zelensky took these guys out. And I think that's why... Go ahead.
1: It's making it apparent just how in the pocket Trump is, and that side is to Putin and Musk, how on the side of Putin he is.
0: Yeah.
1: Really.
0: Yeah, this is, I mean, you know, cutting off the ability of the Ukrainians to respond. Three days ago, they cut off, you know, they're not getting warning sirens now, you know, bomb sirens anymore in Kyiv, because we cut off that information to them. And then Musk cut off the ability of the Iranian drones, or the Ukrainian drones, excuse me, to travel into Russia by cutting off Starlink. And so, you know, now what you've got is a situation where Russia is just pounding the crap out of Ukraine, and there's no way to defend against that because Trump cut off the Patriot missile supplies. I mean, it's just a screaming tragedy, Jimothy. Thank you for the call. Spot on. I think your analysis is absolutely accurate. Incredible. Up next, Craig Unger. Stick around. We'll be right back with a fascinating conversation. Stick around.

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1: While the production of my lowdown commentaries is high-tech, I confess that I'm antiquated. I still write each piece in longhand, applying my ballpoint to paper. This has caused bewildered glances from some who see me scribbling away in local coffee shops and bars. Recently, one fellow sidled up and whispered, "Watch out! If they see you doing this, they'll haul you off to the Smithsonian." But we handwriters might not be as obsolete as the key tappers assume. A fast-spreading grassroots movement is calling for schools to re-emphasize the value of writing and printing by hand instead of being wholly dependent on machines. Already, 24 states, as varied as Mississippi and California, now require public schools to teach cursive writing in 3rd through 5th grades. This squares with new understanding of how brains absorb information. While keyboards are faster, the slower, more tactile act of handwriting creates longer-lasting comprehension of letters and better retention of the thoughts they convey. Neuroscientists find that rote keystrokes on a computer require little mental engagement, while physically drawing out words and ideas takes coordination of multiple areas of the brain to focus memory, eyes, and fingers on creating a written product. Just writing this piece conjured up a fond remembrance of my early childhood, sitting on the floor of our home learning to draw the ABCs, both print and cursive, on those line practice pads. It was both an artistic exercise and the development of a foundational tool for a life of learning. This is Jim Hightower saying, yes, computer literacy is an indispensable element of today's childhood curriculum, but so is the richer development of human thinking through putting pen to paper. So let's do both.

Big coal buys a president. Small businesses bet their homes. Jayapal fires back at the Omar raid. Paxton targets pediatricians. Trump denies China's arming Iran. And a judge calls in the Lorax. Good morning. This is the Commonwealth Report, news for the public, not the powerful. You can follow us at commonwealthreport.news. Did big coal just buy itself a president? The coal industry was dying. Natural gas and solar beat it on price. Coal's share of our electricity fell by more than half, and only about 41,000 Americans still work in it. Then Donald Trump came back. He signed orders letting old plants dodge pollution rules. His energy department forced five retiring plants to keep burning. He opened 13 million acres of public land to mining and spent $625 million patching up aging plants. In February, Peabody's CEO handed him a trophy, naming him the undisputed champion of coal, and Trump ordered the Pentagon to buy coal power. In June came $700 million more, pulled from money Congress set aside to cut pollution. One critic called it throwing a lifeline to a ship that has already sunk. You pay twice, once on your power bill and then in your lungs. Why are small business owners betting their homes to survive Trump's economy? A new survey of more than 1,000 small business owners found 83% worried about their company's financial health over the next year. 44% are very worried. Small Business for America's future says tariffs, soaring health premiums, and fuel costs driven by the Iran war are crushing Main Street all at once. Gabe Hagen runs a coffee roaster in Tempe. He raised prices and sales flattened because customers are ordering less. To keep the doors open, he put his 401k and his home equity on the line. Walt Rowan, who runs a century-old glass company in Pennsylvania, said, quote, costs are hitting Main Street from every direction at once. These are the people Republicans claim to speak for. 3 weeks before the midterm, they're comparing this economy to the worst moments of the century. Who took $50,000 in a paper bag, Ilhan Omar or Trump's border czar? Monday before dawn, Homeland Security agents raided Congresswoman Ilhan Omar's Washington home, 2 days after Trump attacked her on stage at a rally. For years, he and his party have demanded she be stripped of her citizenship and deported. Omar called it political intimidation. Don Beyer called it insanely corrupt. Congresswoman Pramila Jayapal went further. She reminded the country that Tom Homan, Trump's border czar, was reportedly caught on FBI video in 2024 taking $50,000 in cash in a paper bag from undercover agents posing as businessmen seeking contracts. Trump's Justice Department shut that case down. Homan says he did nothing illegal. Jayapal's point was simple. Maybe they should look at themselves first. When the state raids its critics and protects its bagmen, that's not law enforcement. That's a regime. Ken Paxton declares war on pediatricians and Texas kids pay the price. Texas Attorney General Ken Paxton, Trump's endorsed candidate for Senate, is investigating pediatricians for giving kids vaccines. He claims drug companies and insurers are bribing doctors to vaccinate. At least one Texas pediatrician has gotten demand letters from his office and spent thousands on lawyers. Pediatricians are among the lowest paid doctors in America. Lubbock's public health director says she's reimbursed as little as $6 per shot and loses money on every one. Meanwhile, Bob Kennedy has pocketed at least $2.5 million in referral fees from vaccine lawsuits. Measles is back in Texas, and only 93.3% of kindergartners there are fully vaccinated. Vaccine expert Paul Offit called the probe a stupid, desperate thing to do. Paxton may lose to James Tallarico, so he'll let children get sick to win a few more votes. Trump denies China is arming Iran. Did he miss the dead Americans? Late Monday night, Trump posted on his Nazi-infested social media site that Russia and China aren't helping Iran in its war with the United States. I don't believe they are at all, he wrote, claiming they'd have too much to lose. Here's what we already know. The Wall Street Journal reported Chinese entities ship components used in Iran's drones and missiles. American officials tied satellite imagery from Chinese sources to an Iranian strike that killed three American troops. Beijing says it follows the rules. Trump takes Beijing's word over his own military, and Americans are dead. And the commander-in-chief is telling the country not to believe its own intelligence. When a president wants to face facts about who is shooting at our soldiers, every family with someone in uniform should be asking why. A federal judge channels the Lorax and stops Trump's chainsaw cold. Trump promised one of the greatest public golf courses in the world on public land in Washington.
Between October 5th and 9th, his Interior Department approved a plan to clear hundreds of trees from the East Potomac course. They notified the court just before 5 on a Friday afternoon. Bulldozers rolled in at 8 the next morning. By nightfall, about 430 healthy trees were gone. On Tuesday, Judge Anna Rice halted the cutting through October 26th. The government claimed the clearing came from a 2019 landscape report and had nothing to do with Trump. Rice answers, quote, "That asks rather a lot of coincidence. The budget was unclear, the environmental impact unstudied, the urgency non-existent." In a footnote on trees that can't be replaced, she wrote, "Just ask the Lorax. Dr. Seuss warned us about men like this. One of them has the nuclear codes." And that's the way it is today, Wednesday, October 14th, 2026. I'm Tom Hartman.

0: This is the Tom Hartman Program.
1: Hey, welcome to the second hour of our program. On the line with us is our buddy Craig Unger, the journalist. Absolutely brilliant. This guy, one of the top journalists in America. The author most recently of Den of Spies, Reagan, Carter, and the Secret History of the Treason that Stole the White House. Something I've been ranting about for years. And he's also the author of American Kompromat, House of Trump, House of Putin, and Den of Spies. He's written for Vanity Fair, New York, and other publications. And his website, craigunger.substack.com. He's got a great newsletter over there. It's free. You want to sign up for it. And Craig Unger on Blue Sky. Craig, welcome back to the program. I was really impressed by this recent piece you did, The Money You Can't See, How the Trump Administration Shapes an Election Without Leaving Fingerprints. This is bizarre stuff. Tell us about it.
2: Right. Well, thanks for having me. Great to see you, Tom. It turns out in this election cycle, there is $11.6 billion being spent on the elections. That's even more. It's about 20% more than was spent on the presidential elections. Obviously, midterms generally get less. And at a certain point, you have to wonder, where is the money coming from? And I started looking at some websites. One is called Ohio Pulse, and it's one of quite a number. And you realize these websites are known as pink slime now. They're being called pink slime. And you realize it's just right-wing propaganda. And I wanted to try to figure out where was the money coming from? Where's the information, or rather disinformation, coming from? Trump, of course, has popularized the term fake news. Well, this is really fake news. And in the vernacular of people who are discussing it, it's called pink slime. And there are now nearly 1,200 websites like this that are spouting right-wing propaganda. And that's more than the total number of newspapers in the entire United States.
1: Which is 937, you're reporting. This is incredible stuff. And where's the money coming from, Craig?
2: Well, that's a very good question. And if you dive down, the first name that comes up is called One Nation. And you may wonder, well, what the hell is that? And if you dive further, who is a donor? It's really called the Senate Leadership Fund. The Senate Leadership Fund and One Nation are functionally the same. I mean, they're two separate entities is just a fiction. And the Senate Leadership Fund was run by Mitch McConnell's office and now by John Thunes. It's run by the Senate Majority Leader, that is the Republicans. And still within that, everything is hidden because it's a political action committee. And they are allowed, they are classified as a social welfare organization. And that designation includes groups like the American Civil Liberties Union, the National Rifle Association, and it's being used increasingly to disguise what is really just out and out right-wing propaganda.
1: Yeah, it's really remarkable. Do we have any metrics on how effective these things are?
2: Well, I think fortunately, I don't think they are being as successful as the Republicans would like. I mean, the polls certainly have been very, very consistent in looking and suggesting there's going to be a real Republican collapse with the midterms, and the Democrats may well take both houses.
1: Yeah. I'm curious if I can shift topics just a little bit here. This is an important story. People need to read it. And it's titled The Money You Can't See, and it's over on Craig Unger's Substack, craigunger.substack.com. But this thing of Elon Musk slowing down Starlink to Ukraine so that they can't use their drones against Russia, at the same time that Trump has apparently stopped sending intelligence to Ukraine about when Russian missiles are coming in, and Zelensky has said he's not bombing Russian energy things to try to make Trump happy, but it looks to me like Trump and Musk are going all in on Putin. You're the scholar of this stuff. I mean, you've been on this beat for decades. You're the guy who exposed Trump's association with the KGB back in the '80s. What's your analysis of this, Craig?
2: Well, it's just horrifying because here you have with Musk, Musk is our top oligarch. We have oligarchs now in Silicon Valley, and Elon Musk is an actual trillionaire. I mean, it's hard to believe what when you know when I started out, the word millions meant a lot. Then it was supplanted by billions, and now we've got trillionaires. And what's deeply, deeply disturbing is he functions outside of, there are no protocols that really control Elon Musk. He can do what he wants. He can take care of our foreign policy. And he, like Trump, is being very, very pro-Russian. And if he discontinues Starlink service completely to Ukraine, it'll be a devastating blow to them. So it's very, very disturbing.
1: My sense of it is that they're doing this because Donald Trump is like all in on Putin. That you know the and in fact you know the head of the FBI just landed in Moscow about an hour ago, and nobody knows why he's there. I'm half expecting Trump to at some point announce that the United States is building bridges to Russia, and won't that be a wonderful thing for world peace? The two biggest nuclear powers and. And we're going to have some bonds with China as well. And basically, you know, he's tried to turn America into a dictatorship and aligning America with the dictators of the world rather than with the democracies of the world. Am I just out here in whack job la la land paranoia? Or do you know, I mean, like I said, you're the expert for this.
2: I wish it were so, but I mean, one of the tells in all this is look who Trump has negotiating these deals, and it's Steve Witkoff and Jared Kushner. Both, of course, are real estate developers, multi-billionaires. Kushner is Trump's son-in-law, so this is about making private money for Trump, and he's going to disguise it as, yes, isn't it wonderful? We now have good economic relations with Putin. Well, we shouldn't, because that money is going to kill Ukrainians. And the Congress has voted in favor of Ukraine again and again, and Trump is stopping all the money going from them. And he's also distorting our intelligence. It's just shocking, but we'll see what happens in the midterms.
1: Yeah. Well, but you know, I'm just wondering what do you think is the long-term goal here? I mean, up to this point, Trump has been using, you know, throughout the 80s and 90s, Trump was using Russian money just to keep his head above water. In 2016, the Russians helped him get elected in a big way, at least according to the Mueller report. That's, you know, basically Trump using Russia to get power and wealth and the position of the presidency that he can exploit. What is the next step? Do you think that it is actually turning America into Russia? Is that his goal here, or is it much narrower?
2: I think it's all self-interest, and I think yes, he would like it more. I mean, he is creating an oligarchy just like Putin has. I mean, we talk about Russia as a mafia state, and the term is meant, it's not just a metaphor, it's meant sort of literally. And Trump is doing the same with his relationships with Elon Musk, Witkoff, his son-in-law, Jared Kushner, and so forth. And I think what's particularly disturbing now is that both Putin and Trump are sort of reaching an existential crisis. Putin, because he's losing the war in Ukraine, and he can't possibly afford to do that. If he does, I mean, that's
1: He's
2: the
1: dead.
2: end of Vladimir Putin.
1: Yeah.
2: And Trump, with the midterms, it seems like his power is finally dissipating, and it really. I mean, I've been wrong about this for 10 years, but I keep saying people are going to wake up to him, and maybe with the midterms they will, and there will be some real limitations to his power. So they're dealing fairly desperately. I saw the Telegraph of London had a wonderful headline. I wish our newspapers would do it, but it said that Trump betrays Ukraine. This is about the diesel deal. To make a few extra bucks before the midterms, and get a few headlines, and you know, that's what's going on.
1: Is it, has your reporting found, or maybe you haven't dug into this recently, but that Witkoff and Kushner are talking with Putin about deals that they can make with Russia once relations are normalized? Is that what's underneath all this, another opportunity for the Trump family and the Witkoff family to make more money?
2: Yeah, I mean, there are conversations that seem to be circling around there. I don't have the specifics, but, you know, one thing that's tied in with all this is, if you remember, it was a few weeks ago that there's an island off the coast of Albania that Ivanka wants to develop into a multi-billion dollar resort. And some of the people tied up in that seem also tied up with the Russians.
1: Yeah, yeah, not surprising. The great Craig Unger. Check out his website over craigunger.substack.com. That's the right URL, right, Craig?
2: Yes.
1: Yeah, okay, great. And his most recent book, Den of Spies. Craig, it's always informative. It's always great to see you, and I always learn something. Thank you so much for dropping by today.
2: Thank you, Tom. Good to see you.
1: Yeah, good to see you, too. 17 minutes past the hour. I'll be back with more of the news of the day and your calls in just a moment.
0: This is the Tom Hartman Program.
1: It's the place where we dare to ask, is Walmart a person? And we dare to say, nah, the Republicans on the Supreme Court lied to you about that one, too.

0: And welcome back. And Mary in Mill Creek, Washington. Hey, Mary, what's on your mind today?
1: Well, Tom, it's voting time. And whenever it's voting time, I like to call in and remind voters or citizens to vote early. I ran for state representative in Washington State in 2012, so I learned how to save money in a campaign and to be more efficient. Mm-hmm. Ballots recorded as returned. Once that happens, the voter's name is removed from the weekly contact list sent to each campaign. That saves the candidate time and money because they're not going to try to reach out to you.
0: Right.
1: And it spares the voter the promo calls, the door knocks, and the unwanted mailings. So yeah. I encourage everyone, vote early.
0: Yeah. Now, I just heard yesterday, I think it was, on our local public broadcasting, you're in Washington, I'm in Oregon. Mm-hmm. This is about Oregon. But we both have vote by mail. That 2 years ago, a number of ballots that were not counted, votes that were, you know, people who voted and tried to mail in their ballots because we're 100% mail-in, that were not counted because they arrived late, was an all-time record. We've never hit that kind of number before. So it appears that the post office has, in fact, slowed down the mail. And we don't even get our ballots for another week. Go ahead.
1: I heard, I thought it was, I can't remember which of our local candidates I heard talking, and they said, when in doubt, put a stamp on the envelope. Anything with a U.S. stamp has to be processed.
0: No,
1: it can't
0: not true.
1: Be delayed.
0: It won't make any difference. Those
1: is
0: old,
1: that right?
0: Yeah, those old rules are just being ignored. There was a great story in the, again, from Oregon Public Broadcasting, about this woman in Astoria who owns a little coffee shop in Astoria. And starting in August, she's been mailing herself postcards with stamps on them. And some of them have taken over a month to get to her. And she's literally mailing it from the post office next door to her. And they're coming back to the post office next door to her a month later. So there's something skeezy going on here.
1: Absolutely. Can I tell you, we were at Lake Sammamish for 3 weeks. My father-in-law was at end of life, and we were caring for him. Mm-hmm. But anyway, that's a black spot, okay? When you're on Lake Sammamish, that's a really dark sky.
0: Mm-hmm.
1: And we were using our night sky app.
0: Mm-hmm.
1: Holy cow, it looked like a crowded freeway up there with all the satellite activity.
0: Yeah.
1: And we were noticing there was somebody out on the water on a boat with a measuring device, and we were for weeks and weeks, and we were finally, he came close enough to shore where I asked him, what the heck are you doing out there? And he said he was from the UW research program, and what they're doing is they're measuring the strength of the energy from the satellite at the water level and below the water level on Lake Sammamish.
0: Oh, interesting.
1: And they're doing it. Yeah, they're doing it because there's an increased bloom and there's some irregular fish activity with the fish in the lake. And so they're measuring and seeing.
0: They're looking at the light from the
1: satellite. Satellite energy.
0: Yeah, and probably light is the energy that they're talking about. Yeah. No, Elon Musk has something like 11,000
1: satellite waves.
0: Yeah, interesting. Mary, thank you. Thank you for the call. It's 21 minutes past the hour. We'll be back with more of the news of the day and your calls in just 1 minute. Stay tuned.

0: Tired of spin and billionaire-backed news? The Commonwealth Report delivers truth with backbone. 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Democracy belongs to you. A lot of people wonder, where did this whole right-wing movement to basically gut our freedoms and end DEI and all this other, where did this all begin? It all started back in 1951 with a book called The Conservative Mind, From Burke to Eliot by Russell Kirk. And he argued that if the middle class ever got too big, you'd see young people and women and racial minorities all get up on their hind feet and start protesting and basically screwing up America. And in the 50s, you know, even Republicans thought he was nuts. But then the 60s happened and all those protests. And suddenly Republicans thought, yeah, he's right. We've got to destroy the middle class or at least cut it back. And that was Reagan's mandate when he came into office in 1981. There's a whole article about this. You can read all the details. It's titled The GOP's 60-Year Conspiracy to Kill Our Democracy. None dare call it treason, but I will. Over at HartmanReport.com. Check it out. Twenty-three minutes past the hour. So why is Trump going for Zelensky's juggler? This was published this morning in the Financial Times. Edward Luce, who, you know, he's frequently on American television, particularly Joe Scarborough's show in the morning. Ed Luce is a very, very thoughtful guy. He's one of the editors or major reporters or what, I'm not sure his title over at the Financial Times, but he's a big deal. And he starts out by talking about how Trump is thanking Putin 3 days ago and blaming Zelensky for the diesel prices in the United States. When, in fact, as Ed Luce points out, what Zelensky is doing is attacks on Russian energy infrastructure, which have been very successful and have really hurt Putin. And he has stopped those attacks, by the way, in an attempt to get Trump to, you know, not hurt him. Although Trump is doing that anyway, are really working. And so anyhow, he says, on the day that Trump announced the Russia deal, his son-in-law Jared Kushner and chief envoy Steve Witkoff held talks with Ukrainians in Florida. They threatened to block weapon sales and end U.S. intelligence sharing if Ukraine continued to strike Russian refineries. Well, it appears like they've done that. This is, you know, Ed Luce reporting this morning, but you know, this is already happening. In the last 3 days, Ukraine has not had air raid sirens going off because we were providing them with the intelligence about when the missiles from Russia were coming in to hit them. We've stopped apparently doing that. Elon Musk, you know, Starlink, which, by the way, the Pentagon is paying for, this commercial-grade Starlink for Ukraine to use, has now been slowed down to, you know, basically dysfunction. And so the Ukrainians can't use their drones against the Russians. They've built this huge drone army, but it's all predicated on the assumption that it has access to the internet, you know, which is Starlink. So Zelensky made the mistake, I suppose you could call it, of trusting the United States and trusting Elon Musk. And now we're just cutting him off. Ed Luce, you know, says... Trump said Sunday that Ukraine and Russia had agreed to an energy ceasefire. It was effective immediately. And then later when he was asked, you know, how do you know? He said, because I declared it. In fact, the people in Russia and the people in Ukraine are both saying we have no idea what he's talking about. And then Ed Luce ends with this note. And I think it's an important one. He says, Zelensky's headache is that Trump is preparing to blame a Democratic victory on Zelensky. And Ed Luce ends with this sentence that is just brilliant. The iron law of Trump is that nothing is ever his fault. And, you know, that is just very, very much what's going on. But as Starlink is restricted and Russia escalates, as the New York Times writes, the headline, Ukraine's vulnerability grows. And Ukraine said that its military, with no warning, this is from the New York Times, had lost access to a military version of Starlink, a pillar of its battlefield communications. Kyiv relies on the satellite internet network known as Starshield, which is paid for by the Pentagon. At the same time, Russia unleashed dozens of ballistic missiles in a broad attack on Ukraine's energy infrastructure on Wednesday, early today, cutting power to 600,000 people in Kyiv. And winter is here, or we're on the edge of it, you know, this is. And SpaceX didn't respond to requests for comment. Ukraine was stunned to discover this. Kyiv says it's abiding by Mr. Trump's demand not to strike Russian oil refineries, and that it's unfair that Russia is still attacking Ukraine's power plants, but they're not allowed to attack Russia's. Trump is openly taking Putin's side in this. Why? Why do you think Donald Trump is sucking up to Vladimir Putin?
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0: Back with your calls right after this. It's 27 minutes past the hour.

Big coal buys a president. Small businesses bet their homes. Jayapal fires back at the Omar raid. Paxton targets pediatricians. Trump denies China's arming Iran. And a judge calls in the Lorax. Good morning. This is the Commonwealth Report. News for the public, not the powerful. You can follow us at commonwealthreport.news. Did big coal just buy itself a president? The coal industry was dying. Natural gas and solar beat it on price. Coal's share of our electricity fell by more than half, and only about 41,000 Americans still work in it. Then Donald Trump came back. He signed orders letting old plants dodge pollution rules. His energy department forced 5 retiring plants to keep burning. He opened 13 million acres of public land to mining and spent $625 million patching up aging plants. In February, Peabody's CEO handed him a trophy, naming him the undisputed champion of coal, and Trump ordered the Pentagon to buy coal power. In June came $700 million more, pulled from money Congress set aside to cut pollution. One critic called it throwing a lifeline to a ship that has already sunk. You pay twice, once on your power bill, and then in your lungs. Why are small business owners betting their homes to survive Trump's economy? A new survey of more than 1,000 small business owners found 83% worried about their company's financial health over the next year. 44% are very worried. Small Business for America's Future says tariffs, soaring health premiums, and fuel costs driven by the Iran war are crushing Main Street all at once. Gabe Hagen runs a coffee roaster in Tempe. He raised prices and sales flattened because customers are ordering less. To keep the doors open, he put his 401k and his home equity on the line. Walt Rowan, who runs a century-old glass company in Pennsylvania, said, quote, costs are hitting Main Street from every direction at once. These are the people Republicans claim to speak for. 3 weeks before the midterm, they're comparing this economy to the worst moments of the century. Who took $50,000 in a paper bag, Ilhan Omar or Trump's border czar? Monday before dawn, Homeland Security agents raided Congresswoman Ilhan Omar's Washington home, 2 days after Trump attacked her on stage at a rally. For years, he and his party have demanded she be stripped of her citizenship and deported. Omar called it political intimidation. Don Beyer called it insanely corrupt. Congresswoman Pramila Jayapal went further. She reminded the country that Tom Homan, Trump's border czar, was reportedly caught on FBI video in 2024 taking $50,000 in cash in a paper bag from undercover agents posing as businessmen seeking contracts. Trump's Justice Department shut that case down. Homan says he did nothing illegal. Jayapal's point was simple. Maybe they should look at themselves first. When the state raids its critics and protects its bagmen, that's not law enforcement. That's a regime. Ken Paxton declares war on pediatricians and Texas kids pay the price. Texas Attorney General Ken Paxton, Trump's endorsed candidate for Senate, is investigating pediatricians for giving kids vaccines. He claims drug companies and insurers are bribing doctors to vaccinate. At least one Texas pediatrician has gotten demand letters from his office and spent thousands on lawyers. Pediatricians are among the lowest paid doctors in America. Lubbock's public health director says she's reimbursed as little as $6 per shot and loses money on every one. Meanwhile, Bob Kennedy has pocketed at least $2.5 million in referral fees from vaccine lawsuits. Measles is back in Texas, and only 93.3% of kindergartners there are fully vaccinated. Vaccine expert Paul Offit called the probe a stupid, desperate thing to do. Paxton may lose to James Tallarico, so he'll let children get sick to win a few more votes. Trump denies China is arming Iran. Did he miss the dead Americans? Late Monday night, Trump posted on his Nazi-infested social media site that Russia and China aren't helping Iran in its war with the United States. I don't believe they are at all, he wrote, claiming they'd have too much to lose. Here's what we already know. The Wall Street Journal reported Chinese entities ship components used in Iran's drones and missiles. American officials tied satellite imagery from Chinese sources to an Iranian strike that killed 3 American troops. Beijing says it follows the rules. Trump takes Beijing's word over his own military, and Americans are dead. And the commander-in-chief is telling the country not to believe its own intelligence. When a president won't face facts about who is shooting at our soldiers, every family with someone in uniform should be asking why. A federal judge channels the Lorax and stops Trump's chainsaw cold. Trump promised one of the greatest public golf courses in the world on public land in Washington.
Between October 5th and 9th, his Interior Department approved a plan to clear hundreds of trees from the East Potomac course. They notified the court just before 5 on a Friday afternoon. Bulldozers rolled in at 8 the next morning. By nightfall, about 430 healthy trees were gone. On Tuesday, Judge Anna Rise halted the cutting through October 26th. The government claimed the clearing came from a 2019 landscape report and had nothing to do with Trump. Rise answers, quote, "That asks rather a lot of coincidence. The budget was unclear, the environmental impact unstudied, the urgency non-existent." In a footnote on trees that can't be replaced, she wrote, "Just ask the Lorax. Dr. Seuss warned us about men like this. One of them has the nuclear codes." And that's the way it is today, Wednesday, October 14th, 2026. I'm Tom Hartman.

0: Did you know that every weekday we send out an email before the show giving you all the topics coming up so you could be fully informed and ready to interact with our program? 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Check it out. America is suffering from an epidemic of bullying. And one of the things we know is that culture, including bullying, flows from the top down. We've seen studies where when issues of, for example, being gay or transgender are being debated in the public, gay and transgender kids in school are more likely to be bullied. When racial issues are being discussed, people of minority races are more likely to be bullied. Well, now we've got a man who has literally built his career on being a bully, Donald Trump, as president, or was president, you know, as candidate. And he is driving this insane bullying campaign and using it as a political weapon across the United States. And it's contagious. It's dangerous. There's an entire article about it over at HartmanReport.com titled America's New Epidemic, A Nation Overrun by Bullies. Check it out. Welcome back. 35 minutes past the hour. So what say you these days, Ron, in Hamilton Field, California? Hey, Ron, what's up?
1: Yes, sir. The program has been most enlightening today. Rod, I have a two-part question, if I can. Mm-hmm. One, a government contractor who gains good funding from taxpayers' dollars, then the contract is completed, but takes the concepts of the winnings and findings of the contract for the private industry. Now, that private industry evolves from the taxpayer. Can those contracts and that position be recalled or at least reviewed by Congress as an eventuality if harm has been caused by such association? My other question in relationship to that is this. Now that a contractor has shown his power over nation's defense capabilities, how can those two items be related to diminish that power back to America's interest and the global interest?
0: Yeah, great questions, Ron. And this all ties into basically Elon Musk messing with Ukraine, which is, whoops, there we go. Sorry, Ron, lost you for a second. All of this has to do with, Elon Musk messing with Ukraine by cutting off Starlink to them. And I think it's important to remember that, you know, the Internet itself was created by DARPA. You know, it was originally called DARPANET. It was created by the federal government and built by a collaboration between the federal government and universities and, you know, back in the 80s. So, I don't have an easy answer for that, but I think you're asking the right question. And I would love to know, you know, how Elon Musk is using information that he's getting through embedding Grok in the Defense Department computer, for example, to feather his own nest. The guy is richer than God. I mean, it's incredible. Ron, great question. I'm sorry I don't have a glib answer for you, but thank you. Marty in Balmain, New York. Am I saying that right, Marty?
2: Baldwin is fine.
0: Oh, Baldwin. Okay.
2: Like Alec.
0: Balmain. Uh-huh. Okay. So what's up?
2: Well, I'm thinking about this Pistol Pete Hegseth and his bringing people to be murdered in front of the American public. Mm. It shows that we're entering into a Roman type of state of mind where we're going to put people now, the enemy, up for executions, and the public will view that. You know, and they will get desensitized to the murder of the enemy.
0: All we're lacking is the Colosseum.
2: You or me.
0: Yeah, yeah.
2: Right, and this was all in Hitler's control of his government, that they would just show to scare the people. They would just murder people in front of other people.
0: Yeah,
2: and I think the big problem is this. I listen to your show, and I love the honesty and the exposure of what people say. The only thing is, not alarmed enough.
0: Mm-hmm.
2: They're not alarmed enough to deal with the wave of what is in the process of occurring. We think we're going to get something happening right now because we have the population that's now in back of standing up to Trump. But the reality is that when that day does happen, and it's soon, he could pull something so terrible. What are we going to do?
0: Yeah. No, I agree. I, as I've said, I think, for example, I think he's trying to get Iran to hit Los Angeles, you know, so he can do a 9/11 like George Bush did.
2: I listened to Jamie Raskin the other day, you know, and I watched him during the hearings, and he was phenomenal, you know, and he was straightforward, and he has been emasculated by this president because all the things that he's saying are right. You know, there's a very strong saying called, we hold these truths to be self-evident. And we should take that to heart.
0: Yeah.
2: Because everything that Trump has done is self-evident.
0: Yeah. No,
2: He has sold America out. He has no interest in the American people. And anybody who thinks he does, I happen to know his niece. So, you know, Mary Trump.
0: Yeah, so do I.
2: And my friend was in her book. And the truth of the matter is that this man is a narcissist of such dangerous proportion that he's making Hitler look simple.
0: Yeah. Yeah, I share your concern, Marty, and I think we are in a very, very alarming time. And I think that there's a chance, I hope it's not greater than 50%, that we don't make our way out of this with our democracy intact come January of next year.
2: I'm holding on to that same hope.
0: Yeah.
2: But the truth of the matter is, watching this man and watching what he's doing and seeing and knowing in my gut that this ain't over.
0: Well, he's following the same step-by-steps that Putin did in 2002 and 2003 when Putin, you know, had his little phony war with the Chechens.
2: Is America ready for a civil war? America ready for a civil war? Are we prepared?
0: I don't think it's going to come to that, Marty, but I am concerned that we're going to end up more like Russia, where everybody's just terrified of the government. Because I don't think that Americans are going to be shooting at each other, but I do think that we may well have a government, you know, that's doing that to us. Marty, I got to move along, but thank you for the call. Mike in Chicago. Hey, Mike, what's on your mind today?
3: Yeah, hi. I'm basically calling in for, I guess, a clarification on your part. You just alluded to a suggestion of Trump is awaiting a 9/11 type situation, meaning that he's expecting an attack from, I would assume you're saying, Iran.
0: I don't know if he's expecting it or hoping for it, but there are, I'm not the only person suggesting this. There's a lot of people wondering, you know, when he said they could hit LA or San Diego, was he actually hoping for that?
3: I don't think that's going to happen because I think Iran is smart enough to know to continue on the road that they're on.
4: I think you're right.
3: It hurts Trump more.
4: Yep, I think you're
3: right. So I'm thinking that if the suggestion is that Trump may create a false flag type situation to make it like someone attacked, I would agree with that more.
0: Well,
3: but
0: there's a third option.
3: I don't think Iran's going to do anything.
0: Yeah, no, there's a third option beyond Iran doing something or Trump doing a false flag like Operation Northwood. The third option is exactly what happened on 9/11, which is that some independent actor with a lot of money, in this case it was, you know, Bin Laden, that some independent actor decided

0: some option. Mike, thanks for the call. George in Garden City, Kansas. Hey, George, what's on your mind today?
1: Yeah, Tom, I just wanted to get your take on the Kash Patel visit to Russia.
0: Yeah.
1: I think it's kind of a coincidence that's just a few weeks before election, and I don't think he's over there warning him against meddling. I think he's probably going to tell him, hey, we're not going to step in your way, do what you want. No, I just wanted your take on it.
0: You know, George, as horrible as it is to contemplate the possibility that what you just described is true, I don't see any evidence to suggest it's not. So.
1: Okay. No, I just wanted your take.
0: I just
1: think it isn't beyond Donald Trump to do something like that.
0: Yeah. No, it's I still want to know, you know, when Rand Paul back 5 years ago flew a package of documents over to Moscow. And then shortly thereafter, and we still don't know what was in that package, but shortly thereafter, the New York Times reported that the CIA was freaked out because its secret, its spies all around the world were being killed, apparently by Russia. So, you know, God only knows what Kash Patel is up to. George, thanks for the call. We'll be right back.
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0: 45 minutes past the hour, picking up your calls. The Tom Hartman program, Exposing the Con in Conservative. We'll be right back.

0: and welcome back. Timothy in East Berkshire, Vermont. Derby Center, isn't it? Or Darby Center is the town that's on that border there?
1: Yeah, it's called, all right, it's called the High School Free Library. Mm-hmm. It's on, you must have been living in Montpelier at the time.
0: I was.
1: It's on Derby Line.
0: Derby Line, that's right.
1: Yeah, it's called the High School Free Library.
0: Yep.
1: But what's interesting, in addition to that whole milieu, if you will, is that a few towns over, there was a house of ill repute in Richford, Vermont, on the border, half of which was on the U.S. side, the other half of which was on the Canadian side. And, of course, they had a whole hell of a lot of fun during Prohibition.
0: Oh, my. When did that get
1: and
0: shut
1: then
0: down?
1: It did. It existed in Richford. But I also have a theory, and I don't know if it's right. The thing with Trump is he's nothing but projection and ulterior motives. That's all he lives for. And regarding the whole Putin thing, everything's based upon leverage. Putin's got so much leverage on him, it's goofy, as we agreed, as we know.
0: Yeah.
1: But my theory is he's been pushing this data center AI stuff so vehemently I think the only reason, getting back to the ulterior motive thing, I think the only reason he's pushing it so hard is because he wants his crypto to rock and roll.
0: Mm. Yeah, what I was talking with Pramila Jayapal about yesterday is, you know, how many of these data centers that have been built, we've got, you know, well over 1,000 of them in the United States now, how many of them are being used to just mine crypto? And you know, and what is that doing to our power supplies and things? So, yeah, Timothy, great stuff. Thank you very much. Linda in Auburn, Washington. Hey, Linda, what's on your mind today?
2: Right. I just want to say 2 points and then give a public service announcement that could help your people listening, their health. You can tell I still have congestion. I've had congestion for about 12 days now. And that's after I went from Auburn to Seattle, and I went to some coffee shops there and a park. And so who knows?
0: There's a little cold going around. Mateo had it, in fact.
2: Right. So it's unusual because I've never been sick this long. I try to take good care of my health. But I will tell your listeners, check their vitamin D levels, because mine was low. It was 37, and we want it
0: especially
2: more like
0: in the winter. Yeah, you know, especially in the winter, you want to be your your vitamin D needs to be.
2: We have had a lot of sun here, but I maybe didn't get out enough. But so the 2 points are: one is you mentioned in your public service.

0: office announcement, or whatever it is, you say Matthew 25, and says that Jesus said only through giving to the poor do we get to heaven. That is not correct. It doesn't say that, for one thing. But he basically, only through Jesus, he's the gatekeeper. So if people don't want to follow him, they may not get to heaven. They, you know, he will decide the heart of the person. So
1: okay, thank you, Linda. Yeah, I get it. And I'm not going to argue theology with you. Thank you very much for the call. We'll be right back.

Hey, thanks so much for sharing our program and for reaching out to our stations and sponsors and letting them know that you're listening. It really means a lot to us. People in the Rust Belt states know all about tariffs. They know that tariffs kept jobs in the Rust Belt states for centuries, literally, that America was built on tariffs. It's one of the reasons Donald Trump got elected in 2016 was because he talked about tariffs. But for some reason right now, you know, the Harris-Walz campaign or Democrats in general are reluctant to talk about tariffs. They call them sales taxes or something like that. They really need to be a little more straightforward because people, particularly in the industrial Midwest or in the Rust Belt, as we call it now, are not dumb. You know, they know what's going on. They know where we've been and how we got here. And I think it's pretty important to be talking about tariffs and what they are, how they work, and how they can bring manufacturing back home. I wrote a piece about it for Hartman Report. It's titled Why Trump is Wrong and Alexander Hamilton Was Right About Tariffs. And I think you'll find it absolutely fascinating at HartmanReport.com. Check it out.

0: 51 minutes past the hour. Picking up the calls here. Paula in West Palm Beach, Florida. Hey, Paula, what's on your mind today?
1: Hi, I called because if the Democrats take back the House and get subpoena power, I really don't think Todd Blanche will enforce a single subpoena.
0: That's a legitimate concern. Even if it's Elon Musk or his sons,
1: I don't think it matters who it's going to be. He won't cooperate with the Democrats. I don't think anyone will be able to testify unless they want to testify on their own.
0: That is going to be probably the biggest challenge the Democrats will face. You're absolutely right. If they subpoena somebody and the person refuses to show up, they have to refer that to the Department of Justice for prosecution. Go ahead.
1: I'm also worried about Ilhan Omar. I really think that Trump's going to try to deport her.
0: Yeah.
1: I mean,
0: he's trying to strip her of her citizenship.
1: J.D. Vance was being interviewed, and he actually said in the interview that she already committed the crime, that she was already guilty. And he went on to say the only thing left now is to get justice for the American people.
0: Right, and he said that Stephen Miller is on this.
1: Why would he say that?
0: Because she's a black woman who spoke out against Trump. And women who speak out against Trump are not to be tolerated. Black women in particular who speak out against Trump are not to be tolerated. And then on top of that, she's an immigrant, for God's sake, you know. And so she is the crystallization of everything that they hate and everything that their base hates, these racists.
1: He said she's guilty already.
0: I know.
1: I mean, it's almost like they really are going to deport her. I'm very concerned about it.
0: Yeah, I share your concern, Paul. And what's weird is they're going after her, apparently, this is according to the reporting I've seen and that we've all seen, they're going after her naturalization efforts, her effort to become a citizen here in the United States based on what her father wrote. And nobody is talking about whether Melania filled out her application correctly when she got the Einstein visa to be here in the United States, or whether she was working here before she had a visa, or how she became a United States citizen and then brought her family along, or for that matter, why their son Baron is a citizen of Slovenia as well as the United States. I mean, what's up with that?
1: David Pacman's a naturalized citizen, and he's already been listed on their website.
0: Yeah, Elon Musk is a naturalized citizen, too.
1: I wonder if he could lose his citizenship, you know, if they're going to start going after naturalized citizens.
0: I don't know, Paula, but they are definitely going to. They've already, I think this month, they stripped citizenship from something like 80 people. I saw that. It's a small story that deserves a lot more attention. Paula, thank you for the call. Michael in Packwood, Washington. Hey, Michael, what's on your mind today?
2: Hi, Tom. Great to hear you.
0: Thank you.
2: Yeah, thanks for everything you do. Yesterday, when my mail person came quite late, I suggested that she might have gotten a flat tire, and then she went on to tell me what actually occurred. Evidently, the post office has a contract with Amazon, and they're really loading them up.
0: Oh.
2: No. It just seems that that might have something to do with...
0: Are you in a real rural area there, Michael?
2: I am, and my carrier is contract.
0: Right,
2: yes.
0: So the post office is the last mile delivery carrier for Amazon. Is that what you're saying?
2: Yeah, yes.
0: Interesting. Yeah. You know, and you think that that might have something to do with the slowdown, the general slowdown of first-class mail, that they're prioritizing their Amazon contract.
2: It might be.
0: Let's help all Jeff Bezos. Well, that's fascinating. Michael, thank you for that. I had no idea, but, I knew that they were using them for last-mile deliveries, but, you know, the idea that they're prioritizing them and therefore it's hurting the rest of the mail, that hadn't occurred to me. Thank you. We got the smartest listeners on earth on this program. Thank you, Michael. Brian in Albuquerque, New Mexico. Hey, Brian, what's up?
3: Hey, good morning. I was curious, have you ever heard, there's a phrase that it's a criticism of democracy, and I think it was accredited to de Tocqueville, but it goes, the beginning of the end of a democracy comes when the people figure out how to vote themselves the treasury. But the thing, and when I first read that, I thought it was a criticism of socialism from a socialist perspective, but when you think about it, It doesn't say who wins the who. Yeah. Who's responsible for ending the democracy?
0: It's an apocryphal
3: quote. Very well could be
0: that came out of the 1950s. By the way, I've tracked this down.
3: Right, but it could be right-wing billionaires are perfectly willing to wreck the democracy because they're not going to sit there idly and watch their wealth and power be taxed away.
0: That's right.
3: They're not going to give it
0: up.
3: And
0: they are buying legislators and the judges, and the
3: right.
0: Supreme Court has legalized this, has authorized this.
3: Right.
0: So
3: the best thing we people can do is pay attention to our congressmen.
0: There you go.
3: And
0: well
3: write
0: said,
3: your congressman a letter.
0: Yeah, well said. And you can call them, too, 202-224-3121. Brian, thank you. Spot on. And that quote, and there's a bunch of other similar quotes like that are sometimes attributed to the founders or to Tocqueville or others about the fragility of democracy or how democracy is always going to commit suicide. Those all came out of most of them out of the John Birch Society in the 1950s here in the United States.
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5: While the production of my lowdown commentaries is high tech, I confess that I'm antiquated. I still write each piece in longhand, applying my ballpoint to paper. This has caused bewildered glances from some who see me scribbling away in local coffee shops and bars. Recently, one fellow sidled up and whispered, "Watch out! If they see you doing this, they'll haul you off to the Smithsonian." But we handwriters might not be as obsolete as the key tappers assume. A fast-spreading grassroots movement is calling for schools to re-emphasize the value of writing and printing by hand instead of being wholly dependent on machines. Already, 24 states, as varied as Mississippi and California, now require public schools to teach cursive writing in 3rd through 5th grades. This squares with new understanding of how brains absorb information. While keyboards are faster, the slower, more tactile act of handwriting creates longer-lasting comprehension of letters and better retention of the thoughts they convey. Neuroscientists find that rote keystrokes on a computer require little mental engagement, while physically drawing out words and ideas takes coordination of multiple areas of the brain to focus memory, eyes, and fingers on creating a written product. Just writing this piece conjured up a fond remembrance of my early childhood, sitting on the floor of our home learning to draw the ABCs, both print and cursive, on those line practice pads. It was both an artistic exercise and the development of a foundational tool for a life of learning. This is Jim Hightower saying, yes, computer literacy is an indispensable element of today's childhood curriculum, but so is the richer development of human thinking through putting pen to paper. So let's do both.

Big coal buys the president. Small businesses bet their homes. Jayapal fires back at the Omar raid. Paxton targets pediatricians. Trump denies China's arming Iran. And a judge calls in the Lorax. Good morning. This is the Commonwealth Report, news for the public, not the powerful. You can follow us at commonwealthreport.news. Did big coal just buy itself a president? The coal industry was dying. Natural gas and solar beat it on price. Coal's share of our electricity fell by more than half, and only about 41,000 Americans still work in it. Then Donald Trump came back. He signed orders letting old plants dodge pollution rules. His energy department forced five retiring plants to keep burning. He opened 13 million acres of public land to mining and spent $625 million patching up aging plants. In February, Peabody's CEO handed him a trophy, naming him the undisputed champion of coal, and Trump ordered the Pentagon to buy coal power. In June came $700 million more, pulled from money Congress set aside to cut pollution. One critic called it throwing a lifeline to a ship that has already sunk. You pay twice, once on your power bill, and then in your lungs. Why are small business owners betting their homes to survive Trump's economy? A new survey of more than 1,000 small business owners found 83% worried about their company's financial health over the next year. 44% are very worried. Small Business for America's future says tariffs, soaring health premiums, and fuel costs driven by the Iran war are crushing Main Street all at once. Gabe Hagen runs a coffee roaster in Tempe. He raised prices and sales flattened because customers are ordering less. To keep the doors open, he put his 401k and his home equity on the line. Walt Rowan, who runs a century-old glass company in Pennsylvania, said, quote, costs are hitting Main Street from every direction at once. These are the people Republicans claim to speak for. 3 weeks before the midterm, they're comparing this economy to the worst moments of the century. Who took $50,000 in a paper bag, Ilhan Omar or Trump's border czar? Monday before dawn, Homeland Security agents raided Congresswoman Ilhan Omar's Washington home 2 days after Trump attacked her on stage at a rally. For years, he and his party have demanded she be stripped of her citizenship and deported. Omar called it political intimidation. Don Beyer called it insanely corrupt. Congresswoman Pramila Jayapal went further. She reminded the country that Tom Homan, Trump's border czar, was reportedly caught on FBI video in 2024 taking $50,000 in cash in a paper bag from undercover agents posing as businessmen seeking contracts. Trump's Justice Department shut that case down. Homan says he did nothing illegal. Jayapal's point was simple. Maybe they should look at themselves first. When the state raids its critics and protects its bagmen, that's not law enforcement. That's a regime. Ken Paxton declares war on pediatricians and Texas kids pay the price. Texas Attorney General Ken Paxton, Trump's endorsed candidate for Senate, is investigating pediatricians for giving kids vaccines. He claims drug companies and insurers are bribing doctors to vaccinate. At least one Texas pediatrician has gotten demand letters from his office and spent thousands on lawyers. Pediatricians are among the lowest paid doctors in America. Lubbock's public health director says she's reimbursed as little as $6 per shot and loses money on every one. Meanwhile, Bob Kennedy has pocketed at least $2.5 million in referral fees from vaccine lawsuits. Measles is back in Texas, and only 93.3% of kindergartners there are fully vaccinated. Vaccine expert Paul Offit called the probe a stupid, desperate thing to do. Paxton may lose to James Tallarico, so he'll let children get sick to win a few more votes. Trump denies China is arming Iran. Did he miss the dead Americans? Late Monday night, Trump posted on his Nazi-infested social media site that Russia and China aren't helping Iran in its war with the United States. I don't believe they are at all, he wrote, claiming they'd have too much to lose. Here's what we already know. The Wall Street Journal reported Chinese entities ship components used in Iran's drones and missiles. American officials tied satellite imagery from Chinese sources to an Iranian strike that killed three American troops. Beijing says it follows the rules. Trump takes Beijing's word over his own military, and Americans are dead. And the commander-in-chief is telling the country not to believe its own intelligence. When a president wants to face facts about who is shooting at our soldiers, every family with someone in uniform should be asking why. A federal judge channels the Lorax and stops Trump's chainsaw cold. Trump promised one of the greatest public golf courses in the world on public land in Washington.
Between October 5th and 9th, his Interior Department approved a plan to clear hundreds of trees from the East Potomac course. They notified the court just before 5 on a Friday afternoon. Bulldozers rolled in at 8 the next morning. By nightfall, about 430 healthy trees were gone. On Tuesday, Judge Anna Rise halted the cutting through October 26th. The government claimed the clearing came from a 2019 landscape report and had nothing to do with Trump. Ray's answers, quote, "That asks rather a lot of coincidence. The budget was unclear, the environmental impact unstudied, the urgency non-existent." In a footnote on trees that can't be replaced, she wrote, "Just ask the Lorax. Dr. Seuss warned us about men like this. One of them has the nuclear codes." And that's the way it is today, Wednesday, October 14th, 2026. I'm Tom Hartman.

0: This is the Tom Hartman Program.
1: Hey, welcome to the third hour of our program. So there's these folks out there. Michael Luttig, the famous conservative judge, is probably the one who's been speaking out the loudest in the broad spectrum of media about the possibility that Trump regime and their Trump humper followers are going to not just mess with our elections over the next 3 weeks, but they're going to mess with the actual seating of our elected members come January. So, you know, when I want to know what's going on in the political world and what's possible and what's impossible, I call the doc, right? Dr. Rachel Bitticofer. She writes The Cycle on Substack, thecycle.substack.com. And her most recent book is Hit 'Em Where It Hurts, How to Save Democracy by Beating Republicans at Their Own Game. Rachel Bitticofer, B-I-T-E-C-O-F-E-R on Blue Sky. Rachel, welcome back. Burning down the House. How can Mike Johnson actually steal a House majority? By the way, it's great to see you again, and thanks for joining us. I am not hearing Rachel. Rachel, I think maybe you are muted.
2: I was muted. That hasn't happened to me in so long. Okay. Sorry about that. What I was saying, thank you for having me on. It's always my pleasure. And thank you for highlighting this important piece of research. I will tell you what inspired me to write it. You know, a part of my job is to monitor MAGA all day, which really involves being on MAGA social media. But I started to see a lot of conversation in the MAGA, like the Tina Peters woman that Polis pardoned in Colorado. She's, you know, back at her election interference stuff, of course, now that she's free. And I kept seeing conversations about, I would say something, we're going to have problems sitting this Congress. Oh, no, it's not going to be a problem. The Constitution's really clear. The Congress expires. It doesn't even actually exist until it gets sit and sworn in. And then you have to elect a new speaker. And the person that handles the interim is the House clerk, okay?
1: Right.
2: And that's when I looked up the House clerk. I wanted to know one question. Does Mike Johnson have firing and hiring ability on this position? And if he does, how streamlined, right? Mm-hmm. And unfortunately, guys, the answer is yes, okay? So I pretty much think I've sussed out what they're up to. I'm not sure if this is the same thing that Trump was referring to. Last week, he gave a speech. He's at a rally, and he took a moment to say, and I just want, you know, to introduce my friend Russ Vought, for people who are unfamiliar with that name. He's the author of Project 2025. And then he said these ominous words. Well, Russ is about to make history in 3 weeks. Russ is going to be one of the most famous people in history. That's what he said. In 3 weeks. And we all know it's coming in 3 weeks. Right? Mm-hmm. So it worries me that in this den of true believers, because there is, and they, and many of them have now been put into positions of authority. So they're much better positioned to get this kind of crazy stuff down the line. That is probably the point of weakness that they are hoping to exploit. They are hoping perhaps to fire the House clerk, hire a partisan one. Don't know who that would be, but a partisan clerk. And then the partisan clerk would let them say, yes, because these elections are still being litigated, and I expect every close Dem victory in a red state to get litigated. Because, you know, if they win in a blue state or a swings, you know, swingish, you know, blue state, we're all controlled by government, by governors right now. But there are points of weakness, and Texas is one of them, right? So I did Jamie Harrison's pod. He's the old chair for the DNC the other day. I don't know if it's aired. It's called At Our Table. We were talking about the, you know, the elections and what we could win. And I was asked, you know, prediction on Texas. And I had to be honest with you. I feel much more bullish that we can win the Texas Senate race than that we can certify it in the end.
1: And that's going to be the key to the whole thing. I mean, this is in, what was it, 1876 was the race, the presidential race, where four states, Oregon mm-hmm. was one of them, because mm-hmm. we were at that time run by the Klan. Now this is in the presidential race, where the electoral college votes were contested. Four states submitted competing ballots of electors, And that, you know, was used to make Hayes president and blow up Tilden, even though Tilden probably won that election. And then in 1863, there was a time when the Democrats tried to use the clerk of the House to do what you're describing too. So,
2: exactly.
1: You know, but that didn't work in 1863. It did kind of work in 1878 or 1876, but under different circumstances and with the Electoral College.
2: Right.
1: How real do you think this threat is, Rachel? And could you describe for people who really don't know what we're talking about exactly like what the sequence would be on say January 3rd?
2: Sure, and you guys can Google this stuff if you want more detail. But, you know, generally speaking, what happens, the Constitution dissolves the Congress every 2 years. In the House, every 435 member of the House is up every 2 years. In the Senate, as you well know, it's not all the Senate. It's a third of the Senate every 2 years is up, right? So the way that it could happen is we've got a lot of these. Number one, Texas is probably going to produce gains for Democrats in the House in some of the districts that they gerrymandered to win, and they gerrymandered them based on high levels of Latino support. And instead, what we're seeing is a reversion to the worst numbers they've had with Latinos since before George W. Bush, who ran his reelection campaign in 2004 on comprehensive immigration reform with a pathway to citizenship, right?
1: Right.
2: So
1: Alberto Gonzalez as AG.
2: So my guess is what would happen is that, you know, Johnson will fire this position and he will have someone in mind who will take it. That person will probably file a wrongful termination suit, right? And these things will get litigated. And that's the problem, guys. We all watched January 6th and how slow every litigation was, right? So he claims election fraud on November 5th, and we're still in court in January, February, and March. They're losing when we were winning, but that's a lot of noise. Now, it didn't matter so much because the idea of not setting a Congress would have sounded Looney Tunes back then, right? Mm-hmm. But it can matter a lot here because if Johnson wants to replace this person with a partisan, that person can say, well, these are unresolved. We do not know who the real, you know, senator to swear in or the real House member to swear in. And with the cooperation of Republicans leading states like Texas, they can get a little, things could get a little messy. And so, you know, I just think people need to be prepared for what's coming. I don't want them sad because we are coming in to what will be one of the best referendum elections we've ever had in this country. Not only are we seeing all the swing races go our way, we are flipping deep red districts. I'm about to flip a Trump plus 13 state house district, okay? Like that's going to be good, and that's going to feel good, and it's going to give us things to balance out some of the bad. But I don't think people should be thinking it'll be just kumbaya, okay? We'll win the majorities in both, and then, you know, they'll get sat like normal and things will move on like normal. I think normality is probably the least likely outcome.
1: Well, and I've been saying for months now, people are like, oh, look at the Democrats are doing so well in the polls, and look at these, you know, the Democrats are going to win this, and the Democrats are going to win that. And I keep saying, wait till the billionaire money hits. And it's hitting right now. And you've got billionaires and trillionaires, you know, Elon Musk just amplifying lies about candidates, AI to create, you know, Tallarico and address. I mean, you know, fake videos and things that are in some cases just so realistic they're hard to know that they're AI. I mean, these guys are playing, they're fighting for their own survival. I mean, Musk in particular, because, I mean, you know, when he took Doge, I think there were 34 different investigations against him and his company, some of them criminal, and he managed to knock down every single one of those by just firing all the people who were doing it. He's looking at if the Democrats take over, one last question. If the Democrats take over, they have the power of the subpoena, but that subpoena can only be enforced by the Department of Justice. What happens when Todd Blanche says, no, Janie Raskin, I'm not going to force Elon Musk to come testify?
2: This is the other piece of information I've been trying to impart on people because I just think people respond better when they know what to expect. Okay. And here's the thing, we are going to have subpoena power. Things will be better in control of those chambers, but only modestly better, friends. I've been telling people since Signalgate. Remember Signalgate? It was like the first month of the administration.
1: Yeah, this was when
2: just to remind people how serious that was. Hegseth was discussing an ongoing battle operation with multiple people, including reporters of The Atlantic, on a Signal chat, which is not, it's not secure. So, I want you guys to think about the fact that he was never investigated. There was never an FBI investigation into that. So, and the DOJ, we have no federal law enforcement.
1: Basically.
2: We already have none. I mean, it's functioning.
1: Is there an alternative to trying to get the DOJ to enforce a subpoena, or is it just, hey, we can't do it?
2: No, I don't believe that there is an alternative, but I can tell you this. One thing that will leave you guys with a positive note is this. Trump's plans have always hinged on a certain amount of public popularity, and he has maintained that through January 6th. It dipped until they got the fake story about how it was just a tour, right? It dipped, but it went back up. But it's never moved. I mean, drink bleach, whatever. It's always been right here, right? And finally, it's collapsed. And I do not believe that whatever they are planning with not sitting Congress, the things that they're planning for 28, it's going to be so much harder for them to get away with it when the public is deeply upset. And I would assume if they don't just swear people into Congress on the 3rd, then there are going to be very upset people.
1: Well, I think this is why, they were so eager to make sure that this Nepo baby, David Ellison, got control of CNN. Rachel, I'm out of time. I got a hard break here in about 3 seconds.
2: Yep.
1: So the great Dr. Rachel Bitico, for check out her newsletter on Substack. It's called The Cycle, .substack.com. And Rachel Bitico for BITECOFER over on Blue Sky. Rachel, it's always so nice to see you. Thank you so much for dropping by today.
2: Same, Tom. Thank you.
1: And also check out Rachel's brilliant book, Hit 'Em Where It Hurts. It's a masterpiece. It's 18 minutes past the hour. We'll be right back.
0: This is the Tom Hartman Program.
1: It's the True People's Media. We'll be right back with your calls in just a moment.

0: And welcome back, Thomas in Pinetta, Florida. Hey, Thomas, what's on your mind today?
1: I wanted to give I'm a progressive Christian living in a sea of MAGA Christians.
0: Mm.
1: And so, anyway, but it's difficult, but it's not impossible. But I wanted to give some biblical passages for people to think about that listen to your show and are Christians. And I would recommend that they read 2 Thessalonians chapter 2 and read the Gospel of John chapter 10 and read Revelation 17.
0: Ouch.
1: And read all of Daniel. Yeah, and read that.
0: You're talking some serious last days stuff here, Thomas. Is that what you think we're on the verge of? I mean, every one of those is a reference to the end of times.
1: Right, right. I believe we are at the end of time, but I don't think it's impossible that we can, you know, the future can be changed mm-hmm. by what we do right now. So what we do now is going to determine what comes to us later.
0: Yeah.
1: So if like a train, you're headed off the tracks, and they keep saying, danger ahead, and they just go full speed right over the cliff.
0: Yeah.
1: But there's one more thing I want to say, though. In Revelation 17, pay particular attention to it, as it says, as for the beast that was and is not. It is an eight, but it belongs to the seven, and it goes to destruction. My wife had a formula, a numerical formula, and when you add up Donald J. Trump, it comes up 888. And I did it over and over, and I always came up 888. That's his real number.
0: Yeah.
1: But he's pretending to be the number seven, which is the number of God, right?
0: And Reagan was 666, so you know, six letters in Ronald, Wilson, and Reagan. Thomas, I got to move along, but thank you. That was good stuff. Ken in Louisa, Virginia. Hey, Ken, what's on your mind?
2: Oh, I'm going to enjoy following that one up.
0: Sorry.
2: Almost derailed me, but what happened to the plague? Don was going to talk to his buddy about it. Never heard squat. I caught. I flip around. I don't do the internet stuff, but I flipped around and I saw on I think it was Al Jazeera. They were interviewing Estonia's prime minister or foreign minister regarding Russia sinking ships
0: very
2: in the Black
0: out
2: Sea.
0: Right now, yep.
2: Well, he seemed
0: like Russia just sank two Ukrainian ships.
2: Yeah, and apparently they have them dead to rights on that drone over in Germany.
0: Yep.
2: And the attitude that he presented, they were trying to get him to say something mean or nasty about Trump, but he just kept saying, "Well, you know, there's a good point. At least it's making us get together and increase our protection levels."
0: Well, that's true.
2: And as a side note, instead of a campaign sign, I'm seriously thinking about shaving off most of my face and just leaving the Hitler stash just as a comment. And maybe if we can get everybody to join in that has that ability. As a comment to our current
0: the Hitler stash. You know, it'll go just fine with Elon Musk doing the Hitler salute. Ken, thanks for the call. Keep me up to date if you do that, how people respond to it. That's great. We'll be back with more of the news of the day and your calls in 60 seconds. Stay tuned.

0: The Commonwealth Report is journalism that works for you, not corporations, not billionaires, news for the public, not the powerful. Twice a day, we break down what matters to your life. 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Stay informed, stay empowered. When Ronald Reagan took over America in 1981, we handed him a brand gleaming new country. Franklin Roosevelt, Harry Truman, Dwight Eisenhower, Jack Kennedy, they had built America. We had brand new schools, brand new hospitals, brand new interstate highway systems, brand new airports, infrastructure. We were the envy of the world. And then Republicans came along and they said, well, you just cut the top tax rate from 74% down to 27% and everything will trickle down. Instead, what do we get? Billionaires and poverty. They said, hey, just deregulate guns and an armed society is a polite society. Instead, we've got more school shootings than anywhere in the world. They said, just kill off civics and history classes in our schools and liberate our young people to focus on science and math. And now we've got people who don't know how our government works. I mean, it just goes on from there. There's a whole rant about it over at HartmanReport.com titled FDR Saved America, Then the GOP Ripped Us Apart. Check it out. Welcome back. 24 minutes past the hour or so. I mentioned this for our C-SPAN listeners at the very beginning of the show, but the rest of you all haven't heard it yet, so I didn't want to skip this story. Katie Zachariah, who is Donald Trump's new press secretary, has some parts of her past are popping up. The biggest one that everybody's talking about right now is that she's been claiming for years and years that she's a lawyer. She's a law school graduate, but in order to call yourself a lawyer, you have to pass a bar exam. And she apparently never did. So she worked in China as a paralegal or something, maybe. Nobody's really sure, and she's not talking. But there's another dimension to her that is not getting any press. And Jessica Valenti is over at jessica.substack.com laying this out in her Abortion Every Day Substack newsletter. She says, up until this year, new White House Press Secretary Katie Zachariah sat on the advisory board of an organization that calls for women who have had abortions to be executed in the public square and for pro-choice Americans to lose their right to hold public office. I mean, this is just crazy stuff. You know, she's talking, there's this group that Katie is a member of. Was up until last year. She was actually on the advisory board. It's called White Rose Resistance, you know, ripping off Sophie and her brother, you know, who had the White Rose Society against Hitler. They were murdered by Hitler. The group's national outreach director, a guy by the name of A.J. Hurley, who has been charged with felony stalking of an abortion provider in San Francisco, and its founder and leader, Seth Gruber, likes to say that one of his base phrases is make the death penalty great again. He wants to apply it to women who have had abortions. He said women need to be executed in the public square. Those are his exact words. He also argues that pro-choice Americans should not be allowed to hold public office and that abortion involves demonic pagan rituals. And this is Zachariah. Zachariah herself, in fact, has claimed that mifepristone is the same drug or has some connection to the drug, to the gas that was used to kill people in the gas chambers in Germany in the 30s, in the 40s, which is not true. So Katie's got some splaining to do. But the question in my mind is, will any reporter ever actually ask her about this? You know, does she still think that women who have had abortions should be executed in public? You know, set him next to the Nidal Hassan or whatever his name is, the guy that Pete Hegseth wants to shoot. Is that the plan here now from the White House?
1: 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Call 202-808-9925.
0: And, of course, there's the great food scam, the great American food scam. I'll tell you about that after the break, and I will pick up your calls. We'll be right back.

Big coal buys a president. Small businesses bet their homes. Jayapal fires back at the Omar raid. Paxton targets pediatricians. Trump denies China's arming Iran. And a judge calls in the Lorax. Good morning. This is the Commonwealth Report. News for the public, not the powerful. You can follow us at commonwealthreport.news. Did big coal just buy itself a president? The coal industry was dying. Natural gas and solar beat it on price. Coal's share of our electricity fell by more than half, and only about 41,000 Americans still work in it. Then Donald Trump came back. He signed orders letting old plants dodge pollution rules. His energy department forced five retiring plants to keep burning. He opened 13 million acres of public land to mining and spent $625 million patching up aging plants. In February, Peabody's CEO handed him a trophy, naming him the undisputed champion of coal, and Trump ordered the Pentagon to buy coal power. In June came $700 million more, pulled from money Congress set aside to cut pollution. One critic called it throwing a lifeline to a ship that has already sunk. You pay twice, once on your power bill, and then in your lungs. Why are small business owners betting their homes to survive Trump's economy? A new survey of more than 1,000 small business owners found 83% worried about their company's financial health over the next year. 44% are very worried. Small Business for America's future says tariffs, soaring health premiums, and fuel costs driven by the Iran war are crushing Main Street all at once. Gabe Hagen runs a coffee roaster in Tempe. He raised prices and sales flattened because customers are ordering less. To keep the doors open, he put his 401k and his home equity on the line. Walt Rowan, who runs a century-old glass company in Pennsylvania, said, quote, costs are hitting Main Street from every direction at once. These are the people Republicans claim to speak for. 3 weeks before the midterm, they're comparing this economy to the worst moments of the century. Who took $50,000 in a paper bag, Ilhan Omar or Trump's border czar? Monday before dawn, Homeland Security agents raided Congresswoman Ilhan Omar's Washington home, 2 days after Trump attacked her on stage at a rally. For years, he and his party have demanded she be stripped of her citizenship and deported. Omar called it political intimidation. Don Beyer called it insanely corrupt. Congresswoman Pramila Jayapal went further. She reminded the country that Tom Homan, Trump's border czar, was reportedly caught on FBI video in 2024 taking $50,000 in cash in a paper bag from undercover agents posing as businessmen seeking contracts. Trump's Justice Department shut that case down. Homan says he did nothing illegal. Jayapal's point was simple. Maybe they should look at themselves first. When the state raids its critics and protects its bagmen, that's not law enforcement. That's a regime. Ken Paxton declares war on pediatricians and Texas kids pay the price. Texas Attorney General Ken Paxton, Trump's endorsed candidate for Senate, is investigating pediatricians for giving kids vaccines. He claims drug companies and insurers are bribing doctors to vaccinate. At least one Texas pediatrician has gotten demand letters from his office and spent thousands on lawyers. Pediatricians are among the lowest paid doctors in America. Lubbock's public health director says she's reimbursed as little as $6 per shot and loses money on every one. Meanwhile, Bob Kennedy has pocketed at least $2.5 million in referral fees from vaccine lawsuits. Measles is back in Texas, and only 93.3% of kindergartners there are fully vaccinated. Vaccine expert Paul Offit called the probe a stupid, desperate thing to do. Paxton may lose to James Tallarico, so he'll let children get sick to win a few more votes. Trump denies China is arming Iran. Did he miss the dead Americans? Late Monday night, Trump posted on his Nazi-infested social media site that Russia and China aren't helping Iran in its war with the United States. I don't believe they are at all, he wrote, claiming they'd have too much to lose. Here's what we already know. The Wall Street Journal reported Chinese entities ship components used in Iran's drones and missiles. American officials tied satellite imagery from Chinese sources to an Iranian strike that killed three American troops. Beijing says it follows the rules. Trump takes Beijing's word over his own military, and Americans are dead. And the commander-in-chief is telling the country not to believe its own intelligence. When a president wants to face facts about who is shooting at our soldiers, every family with someone in uniform should be asking why. A federal judge channels the Lorax and stops Trump's chainsaw cold. Trump promised one of the greatest public golf courses in the world on public land in Washington.
Between October 5th and 9th, his Interior Department approved a plan to clear hundreds of trees from the East Potomac course. They notified the court just before 5 on a Friday afternoon. Bulldozers rolled in at 8 the next morning. By nightfall, about 430 healthy trees were gone. On Tuesday, Judge Anna Rice halted the cutting through October 26th. The government claimed the clearing came from a 2019 landscape report and had nothing to do with Trump. Rice answers, quote, "That asks rather a lot of coincidence. The budget was unclear, the environmental impact unstudied, the urgency non-existent." In a footnote on trees that can't be replaced, she wrote, "Just ask the Lorax. Dr. Seuss warned us about men like this. One of them has the nuclear codes." And that's the way it is today, Wednesday, October 14th, 2026. I'm Tom Hartman.

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In addition to radio stations across the nation and Free Speech TV on Dish Direct and the Internet, we're also live on YouTube across most social media and Tom.tv every single weekday with clips and links as well. Way back in 1964, when Lyndon Johnson signed the Civil Rights Act, the Voting Rights Act, the Republicans started this rant about how the election of 1960, Jack Kennedy stole that election, and there's voter fraud in America. And it became a thing. They started this thing called Operation Eagle Eye. William Rehnquist was running it in Arizona, trying to intimidate Hispanics and African-Americans into not voting, essentially. They have now used this claim that non-citizens are voting, this voter fraud claim, in virtually every red state to make it harder to vote, to purge people off the voting rolls, to make people's votes not counted with their exact signature matches. It's a scam. It's a grift that they've been running for 60 years, and the American media won't call them out on it. There's a whole piece about it called Trump and the GOP's Big Lie 2.0 over at HartmannReport.com. Please check it out. You'll find it fascinating.

0: 36 minutes past the hour. Welcome back. So, the Great American Food Scam. This is a piece I published over on wisdomschool.com, which is a Substack newsletter I have that generally doesn't talk about politics. but instead about, you know, life and health and even religion and stuff, spirituality. And this piece, it's titled The Great American Food Scam. Big Ag sells us more and feeds us less. I remember back around the turn of the century, about 25 years ago, a biochemist from the University of Texas by the name of Donald Davis, compared U.S. Department of Agriculture measurements of 43 different fruits, grains, and vegetables of the nutrients in them. Now, the USDA has been doing this since the 30s. And so he just compared the numbers from 1950 to 1999, basically, you know, a 50-year period. And over that half century, the average crop had lost 6% of its protein, 16% of its calcium, 15% of its iron, 20% of its vitamin C, and 38% of its riboflavin, one of the, you know, B vitamins. And now, two decades later, a new follow-up study was just published in the peer-reviewed journal Food, and finding that the nutrient levels in grocery store staples are now down since, over the last 26 years, down by 25 to 50%. In other words, the food we're eating is filling us, but it's not nutrienting us. It's not providing us with nutrition. It's not meeting our needs, as the old saying goes. And a lot of people, you know, when this first study came out in '99, the broad consensus, and it got a lot of publicity. And the broad consensus was that this was because of big ag basically doing factory farming, massive amounts of fertilizer and pesticides and herbicides sprayed on our crops that were killing the soil, and the soil wasn't providing the nutrients to the plants, and the plants therefore didn't have those nutrients. Increasingly, though, it looks like while that is a factor, a bigger factor is the fact that we are increasingly growing plants that came out of laboratories, that came from these giant seed producers, who in many cases are also the fertilizer and herbicide and pesticide producers like Monsanto, and which is now Bayer, and that these genetically modified organisms that we're eating, or the plants that have been super, super bred to produce large fruit, you know, larger vegetables, larger grains, that we're getting more and more size, but the nutrient levels, the quality of the nutrients have not changed. And so you now have to eat twice as much food to get the same amount of nutrition, you know, fruits and vegetables and grains, to get the same amount of nutrition as you would have just 25 years ago. And, in fact, most recently, last year, researchers at Leiden University pulled together nearly 60,000 measurements against 43 crops and found another variable. And that is that plants grown in the levels of CO2 that we have now, keep in mind, we had not yet hit 350 when Bill McKibben started 350.org back 20-some-odd years ago. We're now, you know, in the 400 range, in that neighborhood. What that increased carbon dioxide does is it causes plants to grow faster. It doesn't cause them to absorb more nutrients from the soil, though. And what they found is that plants grow, I'm quoting from my own article, plants grown in the carbon dioxide levels we're headed toward have less zinc, iron, and protein. So it's not just big ag that's screwing us and providing us with things to eat that are not nutritious, but it's also big oil and big coal, which is just crazy. National Geographic reported that heavy irrigation and chemical fertilizers disrupt these soil relationships, basically killing off our soil, which is back at the original thing that we were concerned about. When geologist David Montgomery at the University of Washington compared 8 pairs of neighboring farms, the ones that had spent years rebuilding their soil with cover crops, diverse rotations, and no tilling, grew food with 34% more vitamin K, 15% more vitamin E and 17% more vitamin B2 than the conventional farms next door. Feed the soil, in other words, and the soil will feed you. So just a heads up, it's why when Louise and I go shopping, and this goes all the way back to when we were first married, we have always tried to buy stuff that's organic. I realize that in many cases it's a bit more expensive. In many cases it's not, actually, and particularly if you shop in farmers markets and things. But pay attention. Pay attention. All right, what's on your mind today? Ken in Upland, California. Hey, Ken, what's on your mind? What's up?
1: You know, we're still 25 years after 9/11. And so acting as if it was a real event. We're being so brainwashed by big news. And now we're thinking that all of the
0: Ken, are you suggesting that 9/11 didn't happen?
1: Yes, it was a red flag.
0: You mean a false flag?
1: A false flag, yes.
0: Yeah. So, but the buildings did come down, right?
1: The only thing that Alex Jones ever got right was his conspiracy theory about that.
0: Okay.
1: I worked with oil tankers in Vietnam and with explosives. I carried oil tankers in the well deck of my boat from one base to another. The first time they put a tanker in my well deck, I said, "What is that?" He said, "JP4 jet fuel." I said, "Take it out."
0: Yeah.
1: I didn't want a stray trace.

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1: Helping you win the water cooler wars. I'll be right back with your calls.

0: and welcome back. Alan in Seattle. Hey, Alan, what's on your mind today?
1: Hey, Tom. Got a report here on the Social Security COLA for next year.
0: Yeah, 3.6%, right? Am I remembering that right?
1: You got it. And it's like they're claiming, oh, it's the biggest since 2023, you know, which is, Joe Biden. We were fighting more inflation because we're getting out of COVID.
0: Right.
1: The 3.6 isn't going to do much against my 14.2% gas, natural gas hike, my 9.5% electric bill, and my sewer, sewer and water at 12.75%.
0: Yeah, not to mention food and rent.
1: Oh, no, wow.
0: And property taxes.
1: We can't do that. Yeah. Right. It's just, what planet are these people living on? I mean, you know, even the advertised rate, from the Fed is like 5.4. So where do they come out with 3.6?
0: You know, Bernie Sanders has been all over this for years. The formula, there's, I believe, six different inflation measuring formulas that I believe it's the Fed, maybe it's the Bureau of Labor Statistics, but our federal government uses. There's six different numbers, and they're like something one, something two, something three. I forget the letter that's associated with them. And one of them is what it costs if you are over 60. And that one measures things like the cost of medicine and the cost of housing and the cost of food more highly than it rates. For example, if you're under 60, it would look at the cost of new computers or the cost of the internet, having your internet, or the cost of transportation, things like that. And what they're doing with Social Security, and have been since Reagan reformed the system back in the 80s, and if you're old enough, you knew anybody who was actually retired on Social Security back in the 80s when Reagan did his Social Security reform, you could actually live on a Social Security check back then. You can't anymore. And the reason why is because the COLA hasn't kept up. The cost of living adjustment has not kept up because they're using a COLA that applies to people in their 20s, and they're applying it to people in their 60s and 70s and 80s. And so Bernie has been saying forever that Social Security should be using the COLA that tracks the cost of medications, tracks the cost of going to the doctor or the hospital, that tracks the costs that are incurred by older people. Because one of the things, for example, one of the examples that Bernie gave on this program a decade ago when we were talking about this was that the COLA that they're using right now, one of the larger variables in it is the cost of a computer. And the cost of computers has been going down for the last 20 years, and computing power going up. And so, but the cost of a brand new computer is not really a concern for somebody who's on Social Security typically, while it may be somebody in their 20s or 30s. So I'm with Bernie on this. We need to change how we calculate inflation for people who are retired.
1: Yeah. Didn't Obama get faced with, trying to, or was it Clinton, trying to, re-engineer, rejigger the COLA for
0: Yeah, it was one of them. I remember that. I remember the debate around that, but it never happened. So, There you go. Republicans, the last thing they want to do is pay old people more money, because old people, might vote Democratic, God forbid. Alan, thank you.
1: Oh, good heavens.
0: Yeah, they value their Social Security. Thanks, Alan. Good talking to you. 48 minutes past the hour.

0: stations and sponsors and letting them know that you're listening. It really means a lot to us. Welcome back. 49 minutes past the hour. Picking up your calls here. Marilyn in Chicago. Hey, Marilyn, what's on your mind today?
1: Hi, Tom. Thank you very much. Yes, you know, Zachariah, the new person, it's just frightening to me, you know, how she, just some of the crazy things that she has believed. You know, she also, besides that she is, you know, believes the election was absolutely stolen.
0: Yeah, she's she's an election denier. Yep.
1: Right. And she believes in Pizzagate. She believes conspiracy is absolutely true. I've read this since in like several different things. And, you know, she's accused, you know, Democrats and Hollywood elites of being pedophiles. And it's absolutely stunning to me that the press does not confront her and Donald Trump about these things.
0: I agree.
1: And, force them to... Go ahead.
0: Yeah, I was just wondering if you saw the story about how she got her job. It's amazing. She calculated based on his tweets and his calendar, when Donald Trump was watching Fox News. And then using her old, she used to be on Fox News, or one of them, using her connections there, she got herself on Fox News, in some cases, 6, 7, 8 times a day during those windows when she believed that Trump was watching. And that was how she auditioned for the job. And sure enough, Trump saw her and thought, oh, she's pretty cool. Just like he saw Hegseth and thought, oh, he'd make a great defense. You know, I mean, he hires off Fox News, and she knew this, and that's how she got this job.
1: Yes.
0: You know, so the question is she going to last longer than Scaramucci, you know, 10 days? And I don't know. We'll see. Scaramucci himself this morning was talking with Joe Scarborough about how he thinks that she's going to really struggle to lie as easily as her predecessor was, you know, could lie just as easily as Trump, but that she seems to have a little more of a struggle telling lies, which, you know, God bless her if that's true. So we'll see. Marilyn, thanks for the call. John in Seattle. Hey, John, what's on your mind today?
2: Yeah, I was going to suggest, 600,000 are out of power. They just bombed the hell out of Kyiv, which just sucks, you know.
0: Yeah, we'll find out on Thursday if we can even get through to Phil.
2: It's a shame that Europe just doesn't, you know, offer more war power, you know.
0: Well, part of the problem is they don't have it. And in that regard, Trump is right. They have been relying on the United States ever since World War II, and they have not developed their own domestic defense industries. Yeah, but it takes a decade to develop a mature industry that can produce things like Patriot missiles. So I think that there's a small chance that this winter Trump takes out Ukraine. Putin takes out Ukraine and Trump declares it a victory for the world. And then Putin moves on Estonia, Latvia, Lithuania, and Poland. And
2: NATO, don't think Europe would come in on it, huh?
0: I think, you know, NATO will try to respond, but then Trump will say, we're not part of this. He's pulled our troops out. He's pulled 5,000 of our NATO troops out of Germany so far. He just took a dozen of our bombers out of England, didn't just move them someplace else in Europe. He moved them back to the United States. I mean, it looks to me like Trump is getting ready to hand Ukraine to Putin and to allow Putin to take, you know, the eastern slice where there are still a lot of Russian speakers, you know, right down that coast of Estonia, Latvia, Lithuania and parts of Poland.
2: God, what a traitor.
0: Yeah.
2: They ought to cite him for treason, treason, everything.
0: I agree. That was my op-ed on Monday. I mean, you know, the definition
2: throw the book
0: of treason.
2: At him.
0: Yeah, there you go. John, thank you for the call. Norman in Chicago. Hey, Norman, what's up?
3: Hey, how's it going, Tom?
0: Good. What's on your mind?
3: Well, first, I want to just make one statement that I don't believe the presidential deniers, the MAGA, that don't believe that believe Trump won the election. I don't really think they believe that because they don't have any concrete evidence.
0: Right.
3: And without that, they're just making talking.
0: He lost by 7 million votes. I mean, doesn't that count for something?
3: Right. The math is mapping.
0: Yeah. Yeah.
3: But I want to get your opinion on the Socialist Party of the Democrats. And those are just really, I think, not necessarily talking points, but headline catches, defund the police and all of that. What is your opinion on the Socialist Party and them being galvanized?
0: You mean the DSA? The Democratic Socialists of America?
3: Yes.
0: Yeah, that's that is separate from the Democratic Party. And some of the people in its leadership are a little nutty. And my concern is that, much like the Socialist Workers Party and the Green Party, that if they get involved in, you know, actively involved in politics, they will pull votes away from Democrats. And that will be much to the benefit of the Republicans. And that's why the Republicans love talking about them and probably are, you know, we've caught on a number of occasions in state races, we've caught Republican parties paying Green candidates, you know, to be on the ballot and to take out the Democrats. So, yeah, that's my concern, Norman. Well, Norman, thanks for the call. Judy in Chicago. Hey, Judy, what's up?
4: Hi. Oh, I'm trying not to have a heart attack again.
0: Well, please don't.
4: Seriously, why? What is so hard about calling Trump a traitor? Why?
0: I have no problem
4: no
0: with that.
4: No sense to me. I know, but...
0: He's giving our ally to Russia. Every day, children are dying because Trump won't stand up to Putin. You know, this is worse than Neville Chamberlain, you know?
4: Right, but in 2016, we knew it right away when Paul Manafort went into the Republican convention and they switched over Republicans' allegiance from Ukraine to Russia.
0: That's right, they totally did it.
4: And this is why I tell people to, like, save everything, you know, like, because there's so much stuff. I mean, you forget about it. It's overwhelming. Yeah. But I was listening to Heidi Sigmund-Kuda, and there was this one reporter. He said something like, the Mueller report, our news media, who for some reason has a hard time saying, like, oh, he lies. Mm-hmm. That, you know, they couldn't even say lie for, like, years. But our reporters went to say, did Trump collude? That's all they did. But they never said, hey, we've been attacked by Russia.
0: Yeah, no, I know. It's the reporting around that. Well, part of it was because Bill Barr, the attorney general, was actively covering it up and destroying. I mean, you know, he hid the contents of it for a long time. Judy, thank you for the call. And in fact, parts of it are still redacted, which is incredible when you think about it. Anyhow, thanks for being with us today. We'll be back tomorrow, same time, same place. In the meantime, don't forget, democracy is not a spectator sport. It requires all of us, and that includes you. So get out there, get active, tag your it. Have a great afternoon. Be good to yourself and the folks around you. Stay safe. Get your exercise. Eat your veggies, and I'll catch up with you tomorrow.
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6: George Orwell spoke bluntly about the nefarious nature of advertising, calling it, quote, the rattling of a stick inside a swill bucket. Even Orwell, though, would have been astonished by the cacophony of swill bucket advertising currently being blasted at us by Amazon, Google, Meta, and other profiteering tech giants. What are they trying to sell? Pure hogwash. Having spent billions to develop artificial intelligence so humanoid robots can displace workers, the tech geniuses are now rushing to build thousands of vast computer data centers necessary to power their brave new AI world. Each center will suck up local water supplies, drastically raise people's utility bills, create monstrous industrial blight and pollution, and enthrone such autocratic thugs as Bezos, Musk, and Zuckerberg as absentee political bosses with domineering power over each locality. But the billionaires forgot something. You and me, we the people, are in open rebellion against this Orwellian future. With officials in multiple states and localities just saying hell no to the profiteers' invasive scams. Thus, the billionaire hucksters are frantically rattling their swill sticks. For example, Mark Zuckerberg, whose Meta Goliath already operates 26 massive data centers and is now spending $600 billion to plop more of them in our communities, has launched a multimillion-dollar offensive to beat back local opponents. It's running BS television ads in state capital cities, financing political candidates to hype the data centers, deploying untold numbers of lobbyists to rig the rules against opponents, and hiring an army of, quote, community affairs agents to spread AI propaganda. This is Jim Hightower saying they had the fat cats, but a groundswell of us alley cats has them on the run. To get involved, go to MediaJustice.org/tools.

Big coal buys a president. Small businesses bet their homes. Jayapal fires back at the Omar raid. Paxton targets pediatricians. Trump denies China's arming Iran. And a judge calls in the Lorax. Good morning. This is the Commonwealth Report, news for the public, not the powerful. You can follow us at commonwealthreport.news. Did big coal just buy itself a president? The coal industry was dying. Natural gas and solar beat it on price. Coal's share of our electricity fell by more than half, and only about 41,000 Americans still work in it. Then Donald Trump came back. He signed orders letting old plants dodge pollution rules. His energy department forced five retiring plants to keep burning. He opened 13 million acres of public land to mining and spent $625 million patching up aging plants. In February, Peabody's CEO handed him a trophy, naming him the undisputed champion of coal, and Trump ordered the Pentagon to buy coal power. In June came $700 million more, pulled from money Congress set aside to cut pollution. One critic called it throwing a lifeline to a ship that has already sunk. You pay twice, once on your power bill, and then in your lungs. Why are small business owners betting their homes to survive Trump's economy? A new survey of more than 1,000 small business owners found 83% worried about their company's financial health over the next year. 44% are very worried. Small Business for America's future says tariffs, soaring health premiums, and fuel costs driven by the Iran war are crushing Main Street all at once. Gabe Hagen runs a coffee roaster in Tempe. He raised prices and sales flattened because customers are ordering less. To keep the doors open, he put his 401k and his home equity on the line. Walt Rowan, who runs a century-old glass company in Pennsylvania, said, quote, costs are hitting Main Street from every direction at once. These are the people Republicans claim to speak for. 3 weeks before the midterm, they're comparing this economy to the worst moments of the century. Who took $50,000 in a paper bag, Ilhan Omar or Trump's border czar? Monday before dawn, Homeland Security agents raided Congresswoman Ilhan Omar's Washington home, 2 days after Trump attacked her on stage at a rally. For years, he and his party have demanded she be stripped of her citizenship and deported. Omar called it political intimidation. Don Beyer called it insanely corrupt. Congresswoman Pramila Jayapal went further. She reminded the country that Tom Homan, Trump's border czar, was reportedly caught on FBI video in 2024 taking $50,000 in cash in a paper bag from undercover agents posing as businessmen seeking contracts. Trump's Justice Department shut that case down. Homan says he did nothing illegal. Jayapal's point was simple. Maybe they should look at themselves first. When the state raids its critics and protects its bagmen, that's not law enforcement. That's a regime. Ken Paxton declares war on pediatricians and Texas kids pay the price. Texas Attorney General Ken Paxton, Trump's endorsed candidate for Senate, is investigating pediatricians for giving kids vaccines. He claims drug companies and insurers are bribing doctors to vaccinate. At least one Texas pediatrician has gotten demand letters from his office and spent thousands on lawyers. Pediatricians are among the lowest paid doctors in America. Lubbock's public health director says she's reimbursed as little as $6 per shot and loses money on every one. Meanwhile, Bob Kennedy has pocketed at least $2.5 million in referral fees from vaccine lawsuits. Measles is back in Texas, and only 93.3% of kindergartners there are fully vaccinated. Vaccine expert Paul Offit called the probe a stupid, desperate thing to do. Paxton may lose to James Tallarico, so he'll let children get sick to win a few more votes. Trump denies China is arming Iran. Did he miss the dead Americans? Late Monday night, Trump posted on his Nazi-infested social media site that Russia and China aren't helping Iran in its war with the United States. I don't believe they are at all, he wrote, claiming they'd have too much to lose. Here's what we already know. The Wall Street Journal reported Chinese entities ship components used in Iran's drones and missiles. American officials tied satellite imagery from Chinese sources to an Iranian strike that killed three American troops. Beijing says it follows the rules. Trump takes Beijing's word over his own military, and Americans are dead. And the commander-in-chief is telling the country not to believe its own intelligence. When a president won't face facts about who is shooting at our soldiers, every family with someone in uniform should be asking why. A federal judge channels the Lorax and stops Trump's chainsaw cold. Trump promised one of the greatest public golf courses in the world on public land in Washington.
Between October 5th and 9th, his Interior Department approved a plan to clear hundreds of trees from the East Potomac course. They notified the court just before 5 on a Friday afternoon. Bulldozers rolled in at 8 the next morning. By nightfall, about 430 healthy trees were gone. On Tuesday, Judge Anna Rice halted the cutting through October 26th. The government claimed the clearing came from a 2019 landscape report and had nothing to do with Trump. Ray's answers, quote, that asks rather a lot of coincidence. The budget was unclear, the environmental impact unstudied, the urgency non-existent. In a footnote on trees that can't be replaced, she wrote, just ask the Lorax. Dr. Seuss warned us about men like this. One of them has the nuclear codes. And that's the way it is today, Wednesday, October 14th, 2026. I'm Tom Hartman.

0: This is the Tom Hartman Program.
1: Hey, top of the Wednesday to you. A lot going on today, a lot to talk about. Trump is teaching America the most terrifying lesson every dictator knows. You don't have to imprison a nation to control it. Just destroy a handful of critics. We'll get into that in just a moment. Also, a Raw Story exclusive, ICE is terrorizing early voting. Stay tuned. And Trump is turning his presidency into a spectacle of cruelty, and his bizarre tiger-mauling parody might be the biggest, most disturbing example yet. We'll talk about all those in the first hour of our program. In the second hour of our program, Craig Unger, who's written several books about Donald Trump's association with Putin and Russia, is going to drop by about the money you can't see, how the Trump administration shapes an election without leaving fingerprints. Also, how and why Donald Trump is betraying Ukraine. No matter how much America's allies urge the president to back Ukraine, you know, he's 100% with Putin right now. It's really remarkable. And as Putin unleashes hell on Ukraine, Elon Musk has gotten in on the act. Apparently, he's cut off Starlink, or slowed down Starlink, which we're actually paying for, to the Ukrainian soldiers so that they can't attack Russian troops with their drones. In the third hour of our program, Dr. Rachel Bitticover is going to drop by about burning down the House. Can Mike Johnson actually steal the House of Representatives come January? We'll talk about that. Also, Trump's new press secretary wants women who've had abortions in the past to be publicly executed. Seriously? And Wisdom School alert, the Great America Food Scam. Big Ag feeds us more or sells us more and feeds us less. But my daily take today over at HartmanReport.com is titled, Trump is teaching America the most terrifying lesson every dictator knows. It got me started on this in addition to JoJo from Jurors, who's been on this program, who apparently has gotten demand letters from Melania Trump for trash-talking her, for speaking out against her, and threatening, you know, the letters are threatening JoJo. But also this raid yesterday on Ilhan Omar's home is just... This is an old story. This is not something new. I mean, really old. Like, you know, March 14th, 1757, King George II ordered Admiral John Byng executed by a firing squad on the quarterdeck of his ship, the HMS Monarch, in Portsmouth Harbor. Why? Because he had just lost a battle off the coast of Menorca. 2 years later, Voltaire wrote this into his novella, Candide. And the hero of his story is standing on the ship watching the execution of Admiral Byng. And he says, well, you know, why was he killed? Admiral Byng, excuse me. Why was he killed? And the hero of the story of Voltaire's novel says, in this country, it's good to kill an admiral from time to time to encourage the others. And then there's a French pour encourageur les autres. A French saying that goes along with it. And that phrase has become foundational to basically every dictator in the world. You don't need to have, you know, tanks in the streets. You just need to, that's kind of a late stage dictatorship thing. You just need to terrify the right people in the right way, and other people will self-censor. Homeland Security Investigations. This is weird, by the way. Homeland Security Investigations is a division, is part of ICE. And the media is saying it's under DHS, which is true. ICE is under DHS, but HSI is under ICE. And I don't know why they're not saying this. I fact-checked this yesterday. I mean, you can look it up. But anyway, they said that they're going after paperwork that the reporting is. They haven't said anything. But the reporting is that they're going after paperwork that her father filled out when she was a child refugee. But this is just, you know, the latest example. I mean, Miles Taylor on this program said really what a number of other people have said in other venues, which is basically that the search warrant, the arrest, these are the punishment. You don't have to wait for a trial. You don't need a trial. You don't need a guilty verdict. You don't need a jury to punish someone. All you need to do is threaten them or, you know, put them in a high-profile position like this, and they're going to have to spend hundreds of thousands of dollars on lawyers, and they're going to have, you know, months, if not years, of sleepless nights. And, you know, just to destroy people financially and traumatize them emotionally. This is something that Putin has been doing. You know, when Putin first started in Russia in the early 2000s, this is what he did. He arrested a billionaire, and immediately all the billionaires kind of just shut up. But here, and I mentioned JoJo from Jurors, there's James Comey, Letitia James, Lisa Cook. They went after Adam Schiff, Cassidy Hutchinson, John Brennan, Davy Hearn, the three-time Olympian who touched the reflecting pool. And they're going after the press, too. Georgia Fort and Don Lemon went after them. Trump went after George Stephanopoulos and ABC. And when ABC paid Trump off with $16 million, Trump then started going after Jimmy Kimmel on ABC. And as of Friday, the Justice Department has antitrust demands out for all five networks in the press pool. I mean, this is just simple intimidation. These are just the tip of the iceberg. According to Reuters, from some Pulitzer Prize-winning reporting, they've counted at least 470 targets of Trump retribution as of last November, you know, as of a year, almost a year ago, including 128 federal workers fired and 112 security clearances pulled. And like I said, none of this is new strategy-wise. In the weeks after the Reichstag fire, Hitler opened a detention facility at Dachau. I've been there a couple times. And threw a few thousand people, commentators, politicians, journalists, in as a message to the rest of the country. Stalin took the 1934 murder of Sergei Kirov and used that to create basically a witch hunt atmosphere across Russia. In 2003, Putin jailed Mikhail Khodorkovsky, this one billionaire. I mentioned that just a second ago. And all the rest of the billionaires immediately fell into line. When one of the when the press outlets started talking about what Putin was up to, reporter Anna Politkovskaya was shot dead in her apartment building's elevator, and suddenly the Russian press got real quiet. Now, it's been tried here before too, not with the executions, but you know, with the intimidation, and that was the Joe McCarthy hearings, and you know, they destroyed thousands of lives, and people shut up. You know, reporters, screenwriters, they just got quiet. And who was the guy running that program? Roy Cohn. And who was Donald Trump's first mentor? Roy Cohn, the guy who was the lawyer for Donald Trump and the lawyer for the five mob families of New York City. So, I mean, I've told this story before, but, you know, when I was a teenager and a reporter at WITL, and the police came in and said that they were going to bust some tax protesters and asked us not to talk about it, and Bob Brakeman, my news director, and I had a big argument about it, but we ended up not reporting the story as they asked. I mean, that's a very, very small flavor of it, right? But so far, it's just the judges that are holding the fort. And if we can't take either the House or the Senate or both, and ideally the Senate is really, really critical here, and this is why Elon Musk is pouring hundreds of millions of dollars into these races, because that's where your judges are confirmed. So, you know, we need to show up for the reporters and the whistleblowers and the Olympic canoeists and whatnot, and show up to vote and bring five friends, because we've got to stop this, or there won't be an American democracy in 2 years. I mean, this may well be our last chance. I never thought I'd be here. I really didn't. As much as I've been concerned and warned about, you know, incipient fascism for much of my career, this is shocking. Just shocking stuff.
0: This is the Tom Hartman Program.
1: I mean, Ilhan Omar, we're within 90 days of an election. They're not alleging that she did anything. Her father, what?

0: And welcome back. Stephen in Philadelphia. Hey, Stephen, what's on your mind today?
1: Hi, thank you so much for taking my call. As you know, I talk a lot, but I'll try to be brief. I was wondering if what we're discussing, hopefully won't happen, but what happened in Congress in December and January has happened before. It turns out, unfortunately, it did. You may know all about this. You may have written a rant about it. Maybe you can talk more about it. But apparently on December 7th, 1863, during the Civil War, you know, black is white and white is black. So back then, the Republicans were good guys, Democrats were bad. But what happened is there was a guy who's the clerk of the House, and not the speaker, but the clerk, named Emerson Etheridge. He attempted a parliamentary coup d'etat designed to strip the Republican majority of control in the House. The same thing the Republicans may do, December, January, they did before. The idea was that, you know, they had a very narrow Republican majority, because even though the Republicans were in control, the war wasn't going well for anybody. And so the idea was to try to get the Democrats in control. So he tried to rig the rules such that Democrats would come in and some of the, especially the new elected Republicans wouldn't, and they'd have a temporary Democratic majority. And it could be, you know, about this, it could be you can research it, it could be you can do a rant, that sort of thing.
0: I've done all of the above, Stephen. We've talked about it in the past. Oh. And okay. Effort was unsuccessful.
1: And
0: we're going to, in the third hour of our program today, Rachel Bitticofer, a professor of this stuff, you know, political science, is going to talk about this exact scenario. And it's entirely possible. So, Stephen, thanks for bringing it up.
1: Thank you. Like I said, I'll tune into hour three as well as hour one and two. Thank you.
0: There you go. Thank you. Frank in Hood River, Oregon. Hey, Frank, what's on your mind today?
2: Oh, hi, Tom. Hey, thanks so much for everything you do. I'm very troubled. Never in the 250-year history of our country has a president and his enablers tried to rig a national congressional election. You know this following stuff. Trump has removed most of the officials who are safeguarding our elections, and Republicans have purged millions of mostly Democratic voters.
0: Yep.
2: Musk and the billionaires are helping the corruption. You know, most media is controlled in the Supreme Court, controlled by right-wingers. Now, this election is a big part of worldwide evil alliance of dictators and oligarchs, and Trump is central to this. They all want power and money, and they never want to give up power. None have free and fair elections. They oppress their people. They lie, rewrite history. And these strongmen, they're trying to overthrow democracies worldwide. Trump loves Putin of Russia, Xi of China, Kim of North Korea, etc. He wants Russia to conquer Ukraine. It's just horrible what he's doing the last couple of days. Horrible.
0: Yeah, yeah.
2: And now he's interfering in Brazil's election. Just a little more. Trump has cheated his whole life. He's damn sure cheating in our election now. He knows he's got too much to lose if Congress goes Democratic. Americans need to know what's at stake in this election. The media should be explaining this, but they're mostly not.
0: Yeah.
2: We're in the middle of evil's big push worldwide.
0: Yeah.
2: It's worse.
0: Sadly, you're absolutely right, Frank. You're absolutely right. And Trump is far more, obviously, far fonder of his relationship with these dictators than of his relationship with our Democratic allies, small-D Democratic allies. You're absolutely right. Frank, thank you. We'll be right back.

Tired of news that protects the powerful? Get reporting with a backbone at the Commonwealth Report. News for the public, not the powerful. 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It's no coincidence that the time in Europe when the church ran the continent, you know, from around the 5th century to around the 15th or 16th century, that 1,000-year period is referred to as the Dark Ages. This is what happens when religion controls politics, when religion controls the state, the nation, and every nation of Europe was controlled essentially by the Catholic Church during that period of time. It got busted up with the Protestant Reformation in the 16th century. This was what the founders of this country very much knew about. George Washington refused to declare himself a Christian. Thomas Paine wrote an entire book embracing atheism. Ben Franklin fled Massachusetts as a teenager to escape the religious threats. And Thomas Jefferson went off on it regularly. There's a whole piece about how the Republicans are trying to impose a new dark age on America. It's all laid out, all the quotes and all the links over at HartmanReport.com. Check it out.

0: silence takes the tyrant's side.
1: 22 minutes past the hour. Welcome back. Terrorized battlegrounds turn into ghost towns as ICE swarms early voting. That's the headline of an article by Jordan Green over at RawStory.com. He writes, in South Texas and Maine, organizers are mobilizing volunteers to accompany voters who may be worried about racial profiling or that they'll be falsely accused of being non-citizens. Basically, what's going on is in a number of these districts where there are really tight races, the concern is that people are organizing like volunteer efforts to help voters out. The concern is, number one, some voters who are, you know, the assumption, you know, all of these people are U.S. citizens. The number of people, the Heritage Foundation, for God's sake, I mean, you know, the Heritage Foundation, founded and funded by right-wing billionaires back in the day, the Heritage Foundation looked at, all, you know, at over 20 years of elections in the United States and found, like, I think it was 78 people, fewer than 100 non-citizens had voted out of billions of ballots cast over decades. So this is a crime that just doesn't happen in the United States for all practical purposes and has never, ever influenced any election anywhere. But if you are, if you have brown skin, if you have an accent, even if you're a U.S. citizen, and there are many who are either naturalized U.S. citizens or people who just grew up in households where English wasn't the first language, then, you know, there is a concern that ICE will grab you on your way to or at the polling place. Clergy members in, that's South Texas and Maine, clergy members in Georgia and New York State are volunteering to serve as de-escalators at polling places. In Arizona, organizers are making contingency plans to redirect voters to alternate early voting sites to avoid ICE. Organizers in North Carolina are hosting an election defense call on Tuesday of next week. Cristelda Vera, an organizer in Texas's Rio Grande Valley, says, we're seeing a lot of ICE presence down here. I feel like it's going to ramp up the closer we get to Election Day. She said there's already a community fear of intimidation. She said our communities are being terrorized. And she's talking about, you know, voters. She says if they're in a mixed status family, they might have a family member who's eligible to vote. And if anybody doesn't feel safe, we will be willing to go along with them to vote. During the May primary in Texas, ICE agents, this is from the reporting on Raw Story, ICE agents reportedly swarmed the parking lot of a polling location in San Antonio and detained a man before the county sheriff arrived on the scene and ordered them to leave. I mean, this is, and here, Amy Belknap, the state director of Common Cause, says ICE is surging in Colorado right now. We have a lot of fear and concern, a lot of other places. We're seeing ICE harass people in Denver, Pueblo, and Aurora, which is Trump's favorite target. And the uptick in ICE activity in Texas is being mirrored there in Colorado. So, you know, wild times. Meanwhile, Donald Trump, people are concerned about Donald Trump's brain. You know, this young man, he was a child actor. He was on very, very strong mental health medications. And he wandered into a tiger's, jumped into a tiger's den in a British zoo and got eaten. And, you know, the family is begging people, don't show the video. Trump posted that video to his Nazi-infested social media site. But then to make it even worse, a couple of hours later, he posted a video of himself jumping into that same tiger pit and befriending the tiger. I mean, this is just nuts. If anybody else, you know, if Obama had done this, they'd be talking about, you know, straitjackets. You know, of the 25th Amendment. And this is, what's this guy doing in the middle of the night making posts of himself rescue, you know, taking down a tiger? I mean, it's just, it's obscene is what it is. It's obscene, which I think is increasingly a good definition of this particular administration. So what say you about all this? I'll pick up your calls on the other side of the break. It's 27 minutes past the hour. It's the Tom Hartman Program, helping you win the water cooler wars. We'll be right back.
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1: It's the place where despair is not an option. Stay with us.

Big coal buys a president. Small businesses bet their homes. Jayapal fires back at the Omar raid. Paxton targets pediatricians. Trump denies China's arming Iran. And a judge calls in the Lorax. Good morning. This is the Commonwealth Report. News for the public, not the powerful. You can follow us at commonwealthreport.news. Did big coal just buy itself a president? The coal industry was dying. Natural gas and solar beat it on price. Coal's share of our electricity fell by more than half, and only about 41,000 Americans still work in it. Then Donald Trump came back. He signed orders letting old plants dodge pollution rules. His energy department forced five retiring plants to keep burning. He opened 13 million acres of public land to mining and spent $625 million patching up aging plants. In February, Peabody's CEO handed him a trophy, naming him the undisputed champion of coal, and Trump ordered the Pentagon to buy coal power. In June came $700 million more, pulled from money Congress set aside to cut pollution. One critic called it throwing a lifeline to a ship that has already sunk. You pay twice, once on your power bill, and then in your lungs. Why are small business owners betting their homes to survive Trump's economy? A new survey of more than 1,000 small business owners found 83% worried about their company's financial health over the next year. 44% are very worried. Small Business for America's future says tariffs, soaring health premiums, and fuel costs driven by the Iran war are crushing Main Street all at once. Gabe Hagen runs a coffee roaster in Tempe. He raised prices and sales flattened because customers are ordering less. To keep the doors open, he put his 401k and his home equity on the line. Walt Rowan, who runs a century-old glass company in Pennsylvania, said, quote, costs are hitting Main Street from every direction at once. These are the people Republicans claim to speak for. 3 weeks before the midterm, they're comparing this economy to the worst moments of the century. Who took $50,000 in a paper bag, Ilhan Omar or Trump's border czar? Monday before dawn, Homeland Security agents raided Congresswoman Ilhan Omar's Washington home, 2 days after Trump attacked her on stage at a rally. For years, he and his party have demanded she be stripped of her citizenship and deported. Omar called it political intimidation. Don Beyer called it insanely corrupt. Congresswoman Pramila Jayapal went further. She reminded the country that Tom Homan, Trump's border czar, was reportedly caught on FBI video in 2024 taking $50,000 in cash in a paper bag from undercover agents posing as businessmen seeking contracts. Trump's Justice Department shut that case down. Homan says he did nothing illegal. Jayapal's point was simple. Maybe they should look at themselves first. When the state raids its critics and protects its bagmen, that's not law enforcement. That's a regime. Ken Paxton declares war on pediatricians and Texas kids pay the price. Texas Attorney General Ken Paxton, Trump's endorsed candidate for Senate, is investigating pediatricians for giving kids vaccines. He claims drug companies and insurers are bribing doctors to vaccinate. At least one Texas pediatrician has gotten demand letters from his office and spent thousands on lawyers. Pediatricians are among the lowest paid doctors in America. Lubbock's public health director says she's reimbursed as little as $6 per shot and loses money on every one. Meanwhile, Bob Kennedy has pocketed at least $2.5 million in referral fees from vaccine lawsuits. Measles is back in Texas, and only 93.3% of kindergartners there are fully vaccinated. Vaccine expert Paul Offit called the probe a stupid, desperate thing to do. Paxton may lose to James Tallarico, so he'll let children get sick to win a few more votes. Trump denies China is arming Iran. Did he miss the dead Americans? Late Monday night, Trump posted on his Nazi-infested social media site that Russia and China aren't helping Iran in its war with the United States. I don't believe they are at all, he wrote, claiming they'd have too much to lose. Here's what we already know. The Wall Street Journal reported Chinese entities ship components used in Iran's drones and missiles. American officials tied satellite imagery from Chinese sources to an Iranian strike that killed three American troops. Beijing says it follows the rules. Trump takes Beijing's word over his own military, and Americans are dead. And the commander-in-chief is telling the country not to believe its own intelligence. When a president wants to face facts about who is shooting at our soldiers, every family with someone in uniform should be asking why. A federal judge channels the Lorax and stops Trump's chainsaw cold. Trump promised one of the greatest public golf courses in the world on public land in Washington.
Between October 5th and 9th, his Interior Department approved a plan to clear hundreds of trees from the East Potomac course. They notified the court just before 5 on a Friday afternoon. Bulldozers rolled in at 8 the next morning. By nightfall, about 430 healthy trees were gone. On Tuesday, Judge Anna Rise halted the cutting through October 26th. The government claimed the clearing came from a 2019 landscape report and had nothing to do with Trump. Rise answers, quote, "That asks rather a lot of coincidence. The budget was unclear, the environmental impact unstudied, the urgency non-existent." In a footnote on trees that can't be replaced, she wrote, "Just ask the Lorax. Dr. Seuss warned us about men like this. One of them has the nuclear codes." And that's the way it is today, Wednesday, October 14th, 2026. I'm Tom Hartman.

0: 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So MAGA Mike and the Republicans want a religious test for people running for public office. They want to know that you are sufficiently Christian to be worthy of being elected. Right. MAGA Mike is one of these seven mountain evangelicals. There are seven domains where these dominionists believe that we need to have religion completely take them over. Education, religion, family, business, government and military, arts and entertainment, and the media. Seriously. This is not what Jesus was preaching when he said, give unto Caesar what is Caesar and unto God what is God's. This is the opposite, in fact, of what Jesus was teaching. It's the opposite of Matthew 25, where Jesus said the only way to get to heaven is by feeding the hungry, healing the sick, helping the poor. This is counter-Christian, anti-Christian, in fact. In fact, I think you could say it is the Antichrist's work. There's a piece about it over at HartmanReport.com. Check it out. Welcome back. 35 minutes past the hour. I just want to add, you know, this thing of Trump posting this video of him jumping into the tiger pit where, you know, the tiger had killed this young British man. He thinks it's helping his brand. And maybe, you know, so does Natalie, right? I mean, Natalie is sitting up in the wee hours, apparently, in his bedroom with him, helping him put together his tweets and finding articles and things, and God only knows what. And I think it's identifying him. I think it's hurting his brand. I think his brand increasingly is becoming crazy. You know, he's the crazy guy. That's it used to be his brand was, he's the guy who's going to save America. I don't think so much anymore. But what do you think about this? How do you think this is impacting Donald Trump's brand and frankly, America's brand? I mean, I'm telling you, the British are horrified by this. I mean, they this family of this young man, because there was video of him being killed, and that video got out loose into the internet, and the family came out and said, please don't circulate that. And so Donald Trump puts it out. The president of the United States, after the family begged him not to, and then uses it to make a, like, he's a superhero. He's going to take out the tiger. I mean, this is beyond weird and beyond sick. So what's on your mind today? Tyrone in New York City. Hey, Tyrone, what's up in Harlem?
1: Hey, can you hear me, Tom?
0: I can, Tyrone. What's on your mind?
1: Good, thank you. I think this helps Trump with his base, with the people that is looking forward to seeing a man executed on live TV, the people that have supported him since he came down that escalator. They look at this as something strong and admirable because, you know, it's some people that this is how they operate. I'm afraid that we may be losing this battle. Maybe we won't lose the war, but I think we're losing the battle against insanity, because insanity seemed to be running this country.
0: Sadly, I think you're right, and your point is a good one, Tyrone. What's happening is that basically Trump's base, the MAGA base, which used to be fairly broad, it used to be, you know, most of the Republican Party, has now shrunk down to basically just kind of the QAnon faction, the nutty people, and Trump is still catering to them because they're the only ones who are still on his side. So I guess in a way it does make sense that he would post crazy stuff because he's posting it for crazy people. Is that the essence of what you were saying?
1: Absolutely. And that was, that's also got me a bit at odds is, like, what will we do if he decides to say, listen, I'm not leaving?
0: Yeah. Well, the 25th Amendment, there is something we can do. The 25th Amendment says that Congress can create a committee to determine whether the president is competent and use that to try to remove him from office. It's never been done before, of course.
1: I guess that's providing that we win the Congress.
0: Yeah, there you go.
1: If we don't, they would definitely go hand in glove with this guy.
0: Oh, if we don't win the Congress and the Republicans continue to backstop this guy, American democracy is screwed. It's just toast. I mean, that's it's amazing. Tyrone, thank you for the call. Bob in Raisin, Texas. Hey, Bob, what's on your mind today?
2: Howdy, Tom, and smart listeners out there. Today, I'd like to discuss the some relief from the trippy news anxiety that we're all getting, especially as retirees who can't discuss things around the water cooler wars, as you call them. 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They're Trump I Did That stickers. Look at their dollar on sale right now for 100 of them. You get about $6.95 for 100 or so. But anyhow,
0: not bad.
2: You can buy these stickers and put them on gas pumps and essentially I hand them out to people that are also at the gas pump filling up with you. And you can tell really quickly their mental state, whether they've been brainwashed or not. If they're in denial, they'll say, well, Trump didn't cause the prices to go up, you know. And like the one the other day, he said they actually added that Biden caused prices to go up higher when he shut down a refinery on the West Coast in California or something. And I said, that's total BS. It's like, where did you get that, you know?
0: Yeah, there was a refinery that got shut down, but it was shut down for maintenance. It had nothing to do with Biden. And it did produce a temporary jump in prices on the West Coast, but that just lasted a few weeks.
2: Yeah, that was a few weeks, and essentially along with the COVID and the war in Ukraine, that's why the prices were going up during Biden administration. Yeah. Right now, there's no denying that Trump has caused gas prices to go up and all the other Trumpy news that you got. If you get anxiety, I recommend going out and getting some stickers or buying them from Amazon or eBay or whatever and putting them on the pump and then going out and taking your own straw poll at the pumps with other people. Hand them out,
0: Bob.
2: And see the reaction.
0: That's great. Yeah, it's the old saying. I mean, you know, 1,000 psychological studies over the years have confirmed this. The best thing that you can do if you're feeling anxiety or concern or depression or whatever, not clinical depression, but, you know, just freaked out, is to do something, is to take an action, is to feel like, you know, like you have some agency. And, you know, putting stickers on gas pumps, you know, if be careful, you know, don't get busted for vandalism. But anyway, Bob, thanks for that and for sharing that story. Brian in Milford, Delaware. Hey, Brian, what's on your mind today?
3: Hey, what's going on, Tom?
0: I'm here. What's up?
3: I got a couple of different layered questions. This is me looking far ahead. I know we're in the midterms, but I've just kind of been watching these press conferences and stuff, and I'm wondering, and I know you're probably maybe wondering, how do you, if a Democratic administration comes in, how do you navigate kind of getting Breitbart and them out of there and OAN and all these people? Some of them even took over offices in the Department of Defense. I know they take a lot of CNN and them and made offices for them, because you know they're going to try to sue and say, oh, this is they're just getting rid of us based on our political views. They're going to try to literally do the same thing CNN and them are arguing or something similar. I'm wondering how do we maneuver with that?
0: Are you talking about in a Democratic administration? In three years?
3: Yeah, Democratic administration. Huh?
0: 3 years from now, if we've got a Democratic president?
3: Yeah, if we do. I'm just like hypothetically. Like, I'm like, I could see them trying to, like, you know, trying to stay in there, like stay in the press pool, stay in all this, keep their offices in the Department of Defense that they have right now, OAN and all them, you know, or even other far right ones who are not credible journalists, but they're going to try to sue, like how successful that is. I'm just looking
0: Yeah, that's an interesting is. One. I mean, you know, Biden had that problem, and by and large, they just set a certain viewership threshold, you know, to be legitimate, I guess. I don't know, Brian. It's a good question. We should be looking forward like that. For the moment, it's like, you know, what do we do about basically a media that has no interest in the truth? I mean, it's just breathtaking. Watch Fox News for an hour someday. It's just shocking.
3: I think there's some saying they're going to pull back coverage. I don't mean to cut you off, sir.
0: Yeah,
3: but,
0: no, it's good.
3: They're going to pull back coverage on the elections because I forgot which channel said they were going to do that preemptively. You know, it's definitely going to be a lot of spin in these next 2 years, especially with the Ellisons controlling all media, you know, downplaying the Democrats and stuff. But, yeah, that's
0: it's going to be a challenge. My big concern is what's going to happen with CNN, but I don't think that we're going to hear anything about anything happening until after the election. You know, in another 3 or 4 weeks, we'll, probably around Christmas time when people aren't paying attention to the news. That's when the axe is going to fall. But we'll see.
3: Yeah, Brian, they announced some cuts already. I don't know if it's CNN, but they said Ellison's announced they sent out some memos about cuts are coming.
0: Yeah, as a result of the consolidation. Yeah, I get it. Brian, thank you.

0: And welcome back, John, in Pendleton, Oregon. Hey, John, what's on your mind today?
1: Well, you had a story about how Elon Musk turned off Starlink so the drones could go in and just, the air raid sirens were not working. People were getting killed here and there, Ukrainians or whatever.
0: He didn't just turn it. He didn't turn it off. He turned it down. He slowed down the speed.
1: Oh, turn it down
0: so that the drones can't use it.
1: Yeah. Well, last week, Trump was going around talking about nuking Los Angeles and San Diego. So what if they turned off Starlink and missiles came in and wiped out Southern California?
0: Oh, your God. You know, this...
1: Well, I mean, it's just
0: I think Trump wants, there's no doubt in my mind that Trump wants a Reichstag fire. Trump wants a 9/11. Those events catapulted Hitler and George W. Bush from being considered crackpots or incompetent or minor characters into being major heroes. And that's what Trump wants more than anything else.
1: Well, what kind of got me to this conspiratorial thing, all the upper echelon in the military are now devoted Trump followers.
0: That's right.
1: He's
0: picked
1: everybody, up.
0: He's purging everybody who's a serious professional.
1: Look, he has Elon Musk. And how is one guy controlling the whole, U.S. Air Force or ABM system? I mean, how is that? I mean, like, Elon Musk is actually in charge of this whole country.
0: Yeah, he just put Newt Gingrich and some guy who I can't remember his name, who was like some weird right-wing conspiracy nut guy, in charge of a program over at the Pentagon, Operation something or other, Mesmerin or something.
1: That could be really the October surprise, huh?
0: God, I hope not.
1: I don't know.
0: Yeah, John, thanks for the call.
1: I know, but I'm just... It's so weird. Everybody was kind of scratching their head. Los Angeles, San Diego, and then next week you hear about how the defense, things were turned off.
0: Yeah, we're no longer defending Ukraine. No, I got it. John, thanks for the call. Jeff in Dearborn, Michigan. Hey, Jeff, what's on your mind today?
2: Hi, Tom. Thanks for taking my call. I was tickled when I heard you reading from Candide.
0: Yeah. It's been a flashback to high school.
2: It's funny because it's been my go-to as well during these troubled times where you can't help but see parallels in that, but also in the historical reading that I've been doing about European history.
0: Yeah.
2: And my grandmother got me that book from Slovakia. But at any rate, she got me that book and The Castle by Kafka.
0: Right.
2: And then the last one was A Picture of Dorian Gray. They all seem to
0: fit,
2: don't they?
0: Trump is still out there kicking. Although he's only 80. I don't know if you caught it on Jimmy Kimmel. He had what's his name? The guy who is the star, William Shatner, on, and William Shatner is 95 years old. And he was just sharp as a tack. He was up there dancing and singing and wow. My mother-in-law is 96, and she's just about as good as William Shatner. There's some really impressive older people out there who are still doing great stuff.
2: Oh, yeah.
0: But, I don't want to wish ill on Trump. Jeff, thanks for the call. We'll be back in just 60 seconds. Stay tuned.

Hey, thanks so much for sharing our program and for reaching out to our stations and sponsors and letting them know that you're listening. It really means a lot to us. Human beings have a couple of unique characteristics. The first is that we can be very tender and loving and concerned and caring toward people we perceive as being our group, us. We can also be extraordinarily violent against people that we consider to be them, if we think of them or this other as a threat. Probably the classic example of this is

Adolf Hitler convincing Germans that, you know, Jews were a threat to them and good Germans going along with the Holocaust. Well, this othering is built into our DNA. This is, you know, ancient, ancient stuff. And the Republican Party, since the time of Nixon, when he started, you know, picking up the white racist vote after Democrats laid it down in the 60s, the Republicans have been using this to try to other minorities in America as a political strategy. And this is really deadly stuff. There's a whole op-ed about it over at HartmanReport.com. Is othering human nature's deadliest instinct? Check it out.

0: 51 minutes past the hour. Welcome back. Picking up your calls. Reza in Orange, California, watching us on C-SPAN. Hey, Reza, what's on your mind today?
1: Hello?
0: Hey, Reza. Or is it Reza?
1: Hi. Reza is fine.
0: Reza. Uh-huh.
1: Hi, Tom.
0: Hi. What's up?
1: I'm glad I got on your show. I've been listening to you for maybe 15, 20 years.
0: Well, thank
1: been
0: you.
1: On that long.
0: Yeah, I've been on 23 years doing this show.
1: Yeah. I wanted to talk about the guests that you have on and whether or not you could require them to talk about the Epstein files. That's the first topic of any discussion, because it's, I don't know, I'm a little bit edgy these days, because Epstein has gotten away, even though he was killed by who knows who. Maybe even
0: well,
1: died.
0: Trump was president when he died in jail. And it was apparently shortly after he threatened Trump. So I don't know. We'll see. But Reza, thank you for pointing that out. And yeah, we talk about the Epstein files a lot. It's been a couple of days, but yeah, we'll get back to it. Thank you. Paul in Augusta, Maine, also watching on C-SPAN. Hey, Paul, what's on your mind today?
2: Well, what's on my mind is the effect all of the argument and confrontation with Canada has brought about in the state of Maine.
0: Oh, yeah. Yeah, it's a tough one. You guys do a lot of trade with
2: Canada. I have a lot of
0: relatives.
2: You're absolutely correct. And I have a lot of relatives that originated from northern Maine and have spread out and branched in significant amounts.
0: Mm-hmm.
2: For one example, one family relative, they had 13 kids in one bunch. And this is only one amongst nine individuals in that particular family, and they have all spread out and have had marriages and numerous kids, and they're all over the United States. And the effect of the relationships that northern Mainers have with the Canadians in regards to cross-border purchasing and gas and whatnot being purchased by Canadians in the northern districts and what have you. Our current administration really has taken a lot for granted in regards with how much this affects the northeastern states. And I can't imagine what the middle part of the United States is experiencing.
0: Oh, Michigan is getting whacked,
2: too. Because the amount, yes, the amount of family members I have in northern Maine is phenomenal.
0: Yeah, no, I get it, Paul.
2: I have recently discovered my family's lineage and all of the books that my dad and my mom had organized regarding our family lineage, and it really is incredible.
0: Yeah, no, I get it, Paul. Louise and I used to live in Vermont, and in fact, I was I gave a speech about one of my books in a library. I'm forgetting the name of the town, but half of the town is in Canada and half of the town is in the United States, and the border between the two goes right through the middle of the library. And it was I'm very familiar with what you're talking about. Thanks, Paul, for bringing it up. Jimothy in Seattle. Hey, Jimothy, what's up?
3: Yeah, I'm wondering about the connection on the Starlink slowdown to the Yandex attack over in Russia.
0: Oh, I think that's the key to the whole thing, Jimothy. This is, you know, what happened was when Zelensky took out the data center in Moscow that Putin is using to support Trump and Musk, with millions, in all probability, of certainly hundreds of thousands of bots pretending to be Americans on X and on Facebook, but in particular on X and on Truth Social. That when Zelensky took that out, suddenly the traffic, the pro-Trump traffic, just collapsed on X. And Elon Musk at that point tweeted this, you know, if Zelensky has gone too far. And because he's hurting Elon Musk's income, and he's also hurting the appearance of a lot of people loving Trump and Musk, when in fact most people don't. And Musk is now embarrassed on his own platform because Zelensky took these guys out. And I think that's
3: so
0: why. Go ahead.
3: It's making it apparent just how in the pocket Trump is and that side is to Putin and Musk how on the side of Putin he is.
0: Yeah.
3: Really.
0: Yeah, this is I mean, you know, cutting off the ability of the Ukrainians to respond. Three days ago, they cut off, you know, they're not getting warning sirens now, you know, bomb sirens anymore in Kyiv because we cut off that information to them. And then Musk cut off the ability of the Iranian drones or the Ukrainian drones, excuse me, to travel into Russia by cutting off Starlink. And so, you know, now what you've got is a situation where Russia is just pounding the crap out of Ukraine, and there's no way to defend against that because Trump cut off the Patriot missile supplies. I mean, it's just a screaming tragedy, Jimothy. Thank you for the call. Spot on. I think your analysis is absolutely accurate. Incredible. Up next, Craig Unger. Stick around. We'll be right back with a fascinating conversation. Stick around.

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1: While the production of my lowdown commentaries is high-tech, I confess that I'm antiquated. I still write each piece in longhand, applying my ballpoint to paper. This has caused bewildered glances from some who see me scribbling away in local coffee shops and bars. Recently, one fellow sidled up and whispered, "Watch out! If they see you doing this, they'll haul you off to the Smithsonian." But we handwriters might not be as obsolete as the key tappers assume. A fast-spreading grassroots movement is calling for schools to re-emphasize the value of writing and printing by hand instead of being wholly dependent on machines. Already, 24 states, as varied as Mississippi and California, now require public schools to teach cursive writing in 3rd through 5th grades. This squares with new understanding of how brains absorb information. While keyboards are faster, the slower, more tactile act of handwriting creates longer-lasting comprehension of letters and better retention of the thoughts they convey. Neuroscientists find that rote keystrokes on a computer require little mental engagement, while physically drawing out words and ideas takes coordination of multiple areas of the brain to focus memory, eyes, and fingers on creating a written product. Just writing this piece conjured up a fond remembrance of my early childhood, sitting on the floor of our home, learning to draw the ABCs, both print and cursive, on those line practice pads. It was both an artistic exercise and the development of a foundational tool for a life of learning. This is Jim Hightower saying, yes, computer literacy is an indispensable element of today's childhood curriculum, but so is the richer development of human thinking through putting pen to paper. So let's do both.

Big coal buys a president. Small businesses bet their homes. Jayapal fires back at the Omar raid. Paxton targets pediatricians. Trump denies China's arming Iran. And a judge calls in the Lorax. Good morning. This is the Commonwealth Report, news for the public, not the powerful. You can follow us at commonwealthreport.news. Did big coal just buy itself a president? The coal industry was dying. Natural gas and solar beat it on price. Coal's share of our electricity fell by more than half, and only about 41,000 Americans still work in it. Then Donald Trump came back. He signed orders letting old plants dodge pollution rules. His energy department forced five retiring plants to keep burning. He opened 13 million acres of public land to mining and spent $625 million patching up aging plants. In February, Peabody's CEO handed him a trophy, naming him the undisputed champion of coal, and Trump ordered the Pentagon to buy coal power. In June came $700 million more, pulled from money Congress set aside to cut pollution. One critic called it throwing a lifeline to a ship that has already sunk. You pay twice, once on your power bill, and then in your lungs. Why are small business owners betting their homes to survive Trump's economy? A new survey of more than 1,000 small business owners found 83% worried about their company's financial health over the next year. 44% are very worried. Small Business for America's future says tariffs, soaring health premiums, and fuel costs driven by the Iran war are crushing Main Street all at once. Gabe Hagen runs a coffee roaster in Tempe. He raised prices and sales flattened because customers are ordering less. To keep the doors open, he put his 401k and his home equity on the line. Walt Rowan, who runs a century-old glass company in Pennsylvania, said, quote, costs are hitting Main Street from every direction at once. These are the people Republicans claim to speak for. 3 weeks before the midterm, they're comparing this economy to the worst moments of the century. Who took $50,000 in a paper bag, Ilhan Omar or Trump's border czar? Monday before dawn, Homeland Security agents raided Congresswoman Ilhan Omar's Washington home 2 days after Trump attacked her on stage at a rally. For years, he and his party have demanded she be stripped of her citizenship and deported. Omar called it political intimidation. Don Beyer called it insanely corrupt. Congresswoman Pramila Jayapal went further. She reminded the country that Tom Homan, Trump's border czar, was reportedly caught on FBI video in 2024 taking $50,000 in cash in a paper bag from undercover agents posing as businessmen seeking contracts. Trump's Justice Department shut that case down. Homan says he did nothing illegal. Jayapal's point was simple. Maybe they should look at themselves first. When the state raids its critics and protects its bagmen, that's not law enforcement. That's a regime. Ken Paxton declares war on pediatricians and Texas kids pay the price. Texas Attorney General Ken Paxton, Trump's endorsed candidate for Senate, is investigating pediatricians for giving kids vaccines. He claims drug companies and insurers are bribing doctors to vaccinate. At least one Texas pediatrician has gotten demand letters from his office and spent thousands on lawyers. Pediatricians are among the lowest paid doctors in America. Lubbock's public health director says she's reimbursed as little as $6 per shot and loses money on every one. Meanwhile, Bob Kennedy has pocketed at least $2.5 million in referral fees from vaccine lawsuits. Measles is back in Texas, and only 93.3% of kindergartners there are fully vaccinated. Vaccine expert Paul Offit called the probe a stupid, desperate thing to do. Paxton may lose to James Tallarico, so he'll let children get sick to win a few more votes. Trump denies China is arming Iran. Did he miss the dead Americans? Late Monday night, Trump posted on his Nazi-infested social media site that Russia and China aren't helping Iran in its war with the United States. I don't believe they are at all, he wrote, claiming they'd have too much to lose. Here's what we already know. The Wall Street Journal reported Chinese entities ship components used in Iran's drones and missiles. American officials tied satellite imagery from Chinese sources to an Iranian strike that killed three American troops. Beijing says it follows the rules. Trump takes Beijing's word over his own military, and Americans are dead. And the commander-in-chief is telling the country not to believe its own intelligence. When a president won't face facts about who is shooting at our soldiers, every family with someone in uniform should be asking why. A federal judge channels the Lorax and stops Trump's chainsaw cold. Trump promised one of the greatest public golf courses in the world on public land in Washington.
Between October 5th and 9th, his Interior Department approved a plan to clear hundreds of trees from the East Potomac course. They notified the court just before 5 on a Friday afternoon. Bulldozers rolled in at 8 the next morning. By nightfall, about 430 healthy trees were gone. On Tuesday, Judge Anna Rise halted the cutting through October 26th. The government claimed the clearing came from a 2019 landscape report and had nothing to do with Trump. Rise answers, quote, "That asks rather a lot of coincidence. The budget was unclear, the environmental impact unstudied, the urgency non-existent." In a footnote on trees that can't be replaced, she wrote, "Just ask the Lorax. Dr. Seuss warned us about men like this. One of them has the nuclear codes." And that's the way it is today, Wednesday, October 14th, 2026. I'm Tom Hartman.

0: This is the Tom Hartman Program.
1: Hey, welcome to the second hour of our program. On the line with us is our buddy Craig Unger, the journalist. Absolutely brilliant. This guy, one of the, in my opinion, one of the top journalists in America. The author most recently of Den of Spies, Reagan, Carter, and the Secret History of the Treason that Stole the White House. Something I've been ranting about for years. And he's also the author of American Compromat, House of Trump, House of Putin, and Den of Spies. He's written for Vanity Fair, New York, and other publications. His website, craigunger.substack.com. He's got a great newsletter over there. It's free. You want to sign up for it. And Craig Unger on Blue Sky. Craig, welcome back to the program. I was really impressed by this recent piece you did, The Money You Can't See, How the Trump Administration Shapes an Election Without Leaving Fingerprints. This is bizarre stuff. Tell us about it.
2: Right. Well, thanks for having me. Great to see you, Tom. It turns out in this election cycle, there is $11.6 billion being spent on the elections. That's even more. It's about 20% more than was spent on the presidential elections. Obviously, midterms generally get less. And at a certain point, you have to wonder, where is the money coming from? And I started looking at some websites. One is called Ohio Pulse, and it's one of quite a number. And you realize these websites are known as pink slime now. They're being called pink slime. And you realize it's just right-wing propaganda. And I wanted to try to figure out where was the money coming from? Where's the information, or rather disinformation, coming from? Trump, of course, has popularized the term fake news. Well, this is really fake news. And in the vernacular of people who are discussing it, it's called pink slime. And there are now nearly 1,200 websites like this that are spouting right-wing propaganda. And that's more than the total number of newspapers in the entire United States.
1: Which is 937, you're reporting. This is incredible stuff. And where's the money coming from, Craig?
2: Well, that's a very good question. And if you dive down, the first name that comes up is called One Nation. And you may wonder, well, what the hell is that? And if you dive further, who is a donor? It's really called the Senate Leadership Fund. The Senate Leadership Fund and One Nation are functionally the same. I mean, that there are two separate entities is just a fiction. And the Senate Leadership Fund was run by Mitch McConnell's office and now by John Thunes. It's run by the Senate Majority Leader, that is the Republicans. And still within that, everything is hidden because it's a political action committee. And they are allowed, they are classified as a social welfare organization. And that designation includes groups like the American Civil Liberties Union, the National Rifle Association, and it's being used increasingly to disguise what is really just out and out right-wing propaganda.
1: Yeah, it's really remarkable. Do we have any metrics on how effective these things are?
2: Well, I think fortunately, I don't think they are being as successful as the Republicans would like. I mean, the polls certainly have been very, very consistent in looking and suggesting there's going to be a real Republican collapse with the midterms, and the Democrats may well take both houses.
1: Yeah. I'm curious if I can shift topics just a little bit here. This is an important story. People need to read it. And it's titled The Money You Can't See, and it's over on Craig Unger's Substack, craigunger.substack.com. But this thing of Elon Musk slowing down Starlink to Ukraine so that they can't use their drones against Russia, at the same time that Trump has apparently stopped sending intelligence to Ukraine about when Russian missiles are coming in, and Zelensky has said he's not bombing Russian energy things to try to make Trump happy, but it looks to me like Trump and Musk are going all in on Putin. You're the scholar of this stuff. I mean, you've been on this beat for decades. You're the guy who exposed Trump's association with the KGB back in the '80s. What's your analysis of this, Craig?
2: Well, it's just horrifying because here you have with Musk, Musk is our top oligarch. We have oligarchs now in Silicon Valley, and Elon Musk is an actual trillionaire. I mean, it's hard to believe what when you know when I started out, the word millions meant a lot. Then it was supplanted by billions, and now we've got trillionaires. And what's deeply disturbing is he functions outside of, there are no protocols that really control Elon Musk. He can do what he wants. He can take care of our foreign policy, and he, like Trump, is being very, very pro-Russian. And if he discontinues Starlink service completely to Ukraine, it'll be a devastating blow to them. So it's very, very disturbing.
1: My sense of it is that they're doing this because Donald Trump is like all in on Putin. That you know the and in fact you know the head of the FBI just landed in Moscow about an hour ago, and nobody knows why he's there. I'm half expecting Trump to at some point announce that the United States is building bridges to Russia, and won't that be a wonderful thing for world peace? The two biggest nuclear powers and. And we're going to have some bonds with China as well. And basically, you know, he's trying to turn America into a dictatorship and aligning America with the dictators of the world rather than with the democracies of the world. Am I just out here in whack job la la land paranoia, or do you know, I mean, like I said, you're the expert for this.
2: I wish it were so, but I mean, one of the tells in all this is look who Trump has negotiating these deals, and it's Steve Witkoff and Jared Kushner. Both, of course, are real estate developers, multi-billionaires. Kushner is Trump's son-in-law. So this is about making private money for Trump, and he's going to disguise it as, yes, isn't it wonderful? We now have good economic relations with Putin. Well, we shouldn't, because that money is going to kill Ukrainians. And the Congress has voted in favor of Ukraine again and again, and Trump is stopping all the money going from them. And he's also distorting our intelligence. It's just shocking, but we'll see what happens in the midterms.
1: But I'm just wondering what do you think is the long-term goal here? I mean, up to this point, Trump has been using, throughout the 80s and 90s, Trump was using Russian money just to keep his head above water. In 2016, the Russians helped him get elected in a big way, at least according to the Mueller report. That's, basically Trump using Russia to get power and wealth and the position of the presidency that he can exploit. What is the next step? Do you think that it is actually turning America into Russia? Is that his goal here, or is it much narrower?
2: I think it's all self-interest, and I think yes, he would like it more. I mean, he is creating an oligarchy just like Putin has. I mean, we talk about Russia as a mafia state, and the term is meant, it's not just a metaphor, it's meant sort of literally. And Trump is doing the same with his relationships with Elon Musk, Witkoff, his son-in-law Jared Kushner, and so forth. And I think what's particularly disturbing now is that both Putin and Trump are sort of reaching an existential crisis. Putin, because he's losing the war in Ukraine, and he can't possibly afford to do that. If he does, I mean,
1: He's
2: that's the end
1: dead.
2: of Vladimir Putin.
1: Yeah.
2: And Trump, with the midterms, it seems like his power is finally dissipating, and it really, power is finally dissipating, and it really, I mean, I've been wrong about this for 10 years, but I keep saying people are going to wake up to him. And maybe with the midterms they will, and there will be some real limitations to his power. So they're dealing fairly desperately. I saw the Telegraph of London had a wonderful headline. I wish our newspapers would do it, but it said that Trump betrays Ukraine. This is about the diesel deal to make a few extra bucks before the midterms, and get a few headlines. And you know, that's what's going on.
1: Is it, has your reporting found, or maybe you haven't dug into this recently, but that Witkoff and Kushner are talking with Putin about deals that they can make with Russia once relations are normalized? Is that what's underneath all this, another opportunity for the Trump family and the Witkoff family to make more money?
2: Yeah, I mean, there are conversations that seem to be circling around there. I don't have the specifics, but, you know, one thing that's tied in with all this is, if you remember, it was a few weeks ago that there's an island off the coast of Albania that Ivanka wants to develop into a multi-billion dollar resort. And some of the people tied up in that seem also tied up with the Russians.
1: Yeah, yeah, not surprising. The great Craig Unger. Check out his website over at craigunger.substack.com. That's the right URL, right, Craig?
2: Yes.
1: Yeah, okay, great. And his most recent book, Dennis Spies. Craig, it's always informative. It's always great to see you, and I always learn something. Thank you so much for dropping by today.
2: Thank you, Tom. Good to see you.
1: Yeah, good to see you, too. 17 minutes past the hour. I'll be back with more of the news of the day and your calls in just a moment.
0: This is the Tom Hartman Program.
1: It's the place where we dare to ask, is Walmart a person? And we dare to say, nah, the Republicans on the Supreme Court lied to you about that one, too.

0: And welcome back. And Mary in Mill Creek, Washington. Hey, Mary, what's on your mind today?
1: Well, Tom, it's voting time. And whenever it's voting time, I like to call in and remind voters or citizens to vote early. I ran for state representative in Washington State in 2012, so I learned how to save money in a campaign and to be more efficient. Mm-hmm. Ballots recorded as returned. Once that happens, the voter's name is removed from the weekly contact list sent to each campaign. That saves the candidate time and money because they're not going to try to reach out to you.
0: Right.
1: And it spares the voter the promo calls, the door knocks, and the unwanted mailings. So yeah. I encourage everyone, vote early.
0: Yeah. Now, I just heard yesterday, I think it was, on our local public broadcasting. You're in Washington. I'm in Oregon. Mm-hmm. This is about Oregon. But we both have vote by mail. That 2 years ago, a number of ballots that were not counted, votes that were, you know, people who voted and tried to mail in their ballots because we're 100% mail-in, that were not counted because they arrived late, was an all-time record. We've never hit that kind of number before. So it appears that the post office has, in fact, slowed down the mail. And we don't even get our ballots for another week. Go ahead.
1: I heard, I thought it was, I can't remember which of our local candidates I heard talking, and they said, when in doubt, put a stamp on the envelope. Anything with a U.S. stamp has to be processed.
0: No,
1: it
0: it's
1: can't
0: not true.
1: Be delayed.
0: It won't make any difference. Those
1: is
0: old,
1: that right?
0: Yeah, those old rules are just being ignored. There was a great story in the, again, from Oregon Public Broadcasting about this woman in Astoria who owns a little coffee shop in Astoria. And starting in August, she's been mailing herself postcards with stamps on them. And some of them have taken over a month to get to her. And she's literally mailing it from the post office next door to her. And they're coming back to the post office next door to her a month later.

0: So there's something skeezy going on here.
1: Absolutely. Can I tell you, we were at Lake Sammamish for 3 weeks. My father-in-law was at end of life, and we were caring for him. Mm-hmm. But anyway, that's a black spot, okay? When you're on Lake Sammamish, that's a really dark sky.
0: Mm-hmm.
1: And we were using our night sky app.
0: Mm-hmm.
1: Holy cow, it looked like a crowded freeway up there with all the satellite activity.
0: Yeah.
1: And we were noticing there was somebody out on the water on a boat with a measuring device. And we were for weeks and weeks. And we were finally, he came close enough to shore where I asked him, "What the heck are you doing out there?" And he said he was from the UW research program, and what they're doing is they're measuring the strength of the energy from the satellite at the water level and below the water level on Lake Sammamish.
0: Oh, interesting.
1: And they're doing it. Yeah, they're doing it because there's an increased bloom and there's some irregular activity with the fish in the lake. And so they're measuring and seeing.
0: They're looking at the light from the
1: satellite. Satellite energy.
0: Yeah, and probably light is the energy that they're talking about. Yeah. No, Elon Musk has something like 11,000
1: satellite waves.
0: Yeah, interesting. Mary, thank you. Thank you for the call. It's 21 minutes past the hour. We'll be back with more of the news of the day and your calls in just 1 minute. Stay tuned.

0: Tired of spin and billionaire-backed news? 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Democracy belongs to you. A lot of people wonder, where did this whole right-wing movement to basically gut our freedoms and end DEI and all this other, where did this all begin? It all started back in 1951 with a book called The Conservative Mind, From Burke to Eliot by Russell Kirk. And he argued that if the middle class ever got too big, you'd see young people and women and racial minorities all get up on their hind feet and start protesting and basically screwing up America. And in the 50s, you know, even Republicans thought he was nuts. But then the 60s happened and all those protests. And suddenly Republicans thought, yeah, he's right. We've got to destroy the middle class, or at least cut it back. And that was Reagan's mandate when he came into office in 1981. There's a whole article about this. You can read all the details. It's titled The GOP's 60-Year Conspiracy to Kill Our Democracy. None dare call it treason, but I will. Over at HartmanReport.com. Check it out. Twenty-three minutes past the hour. So why is Trump going for Zelensky's juggler? This was published this morning in the Financial Times. Edward Luce, who, you know, he's frequently on American television, particularly Joe Scarborough's show in the morning. Ed Luce is a very, very thoughtful guy. He's one of the editors or major reporters or what, I'm not sure his title over at the Financial Times, but he's a big deal. And he starts out by talking about how Trump is thanking Putin 3 days ago and blaming Zelensky for the diesel prices in the United States. When, in fact, as Ed Luce points out, what Zelensky is doing is attacks on Russian energy infrastructure, which have been very successful and have really hurt Putin. And he has stopped those attacks, by the way, in an attempt to get Trump to, you know, not hurt him. Although Trump is doing that anyway, are really working. And so anyhow, he says, on the day that Trump announced the Russia deal, his son-in-law Jared Kushner and chief envoy Steve Witkoff held talks with Ukrainians in Florida. They threatened to block weapon sales and end U.S. intelligence sharing if Ukraine continued to strike Russian refineries. Well, it appears like they've done that. This is, you know, Ed Luce reporting this morning, but you know, this is already happening. In the last 3 days, Ukraine has not had air raid sirens going off because we were providing them with the intelligence about when the missiles from Russia were coming in to hit them. We've stopped apparently doing that. Elon Musk, you know, Starlink, which, by the way, the Pentagon is paying for this commercial grade Starlink for Ukraine to use, has now been slowed down to, you know, basically dysfunction. And so the Ukrainians can't use their drones against the Russians. They've built this huge drone army, but it's all predicated on the assumption that it has access to the internet, you know, which is Starlink. So Zelensky made the mistake, I suppose you could call it, of trusting the United States and trusting Elon Musk. And now we're just cutting him off. Ed Luce, you know, says... Trump said Sunday that Ukraine and Russia had agreed to an energy ceasefire. It was effective immediately. And then later when he was asked, you know, how do you know? He said, because I declared it. In fact, the people in Russia and the people in Ukraine are both saying we have no idea what he's talking about. And then he Ed Luce ends with this note. And I think it's an important one. He says, Zelensky's headache is that Trump is preparing to blame a Democratic victory on Zelensky. And Ed Luce ends with this sentence that is just brilliant. The iron law of Trump is that nothing is ever his fault. And, you know, that is just very, very much what's going on. But as Starlink is restricted and Russia escalates, as the New York Times writes, the headline, Ukraine's vulnerability grows. And Ukraine said that its military, with no warning, this is from the New York Times, had lost access to a military version of Starlink, a pillar of its battlefield communications. Kyiv relies on the satellite internet network known as Starshield, which is paid for by the Pentagon. At the same time, Russia unleashed dozens of ballistic missiles in a broad attack on Ukraine's energy infrastructure on Wednesday, early today, cutting power to 600,000 people in Kyiv. And winter is here, or we're on the edge of it. You know, this is. And SpaceX didn't respond to requests for comment. Ukraine was stunned to discover this. Kyiv says it's abiding by Mr. Trump's demand not to strike Russian oil refineries, and that it's unfair that Russia is still attacking Ukraine's power plants, but they're not allowed to attack Russia's. Trump is openly taking Putin's side in this. Why? Why do you think Donald Trump is sucking up to Vladimir Putin?
1: 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Call 202-808-9925.
0: Back with your calls right after this. It's 27 minutes past the hour.

Big coal buys a president. Small businesses bet their homes. Jayapal fires back at the Omar raid. Paxton targets pediatricians. Trump denies China's arming Iran. And a judge calls in the Lorax. Good morning. This is the Commonwealth Report, news for the public, not the powerful. You can follow us at commonwealthreport.news. Did big coal just buy itself a president? The coal industry was dying. Natural gas and solar beat it on price. Coal's share of our electricity fell by more than half, and only about 41,000 Americans still work in it. Then Donald Trump came back. He signed orders letting old plants dodge pollution rules. His energy department forced five retiring plants to keep burning. He opened 13 million acres of public land to mining and spent $625 million patching up aging plants. In February, Peabody's CEO handed him a trophy, naming him the undisputed champion of coal, and Trump ordered the Pentagon to buy coal power. In June came $700 million more, pulled from money Congress set aside to cut pollution. One critic called it throwing a lifeline to a ship that has already sunk. You pay twice, once on your power bill, and then in your lungs. Why are small business owners betting their homes to survive Trump's economy? A new survey of more than 1,000 small business owners found 83% worried about their company's financial health over the next year. 44% are very worried. Small Business for America's future says tariffs, soaring health premiums, and fuel costs driven by the Iran war are crushing Main Street all at once. Gabe Hagen runs a coffee roaster in Tempe. He raised prices and sales flattened because customers are ordering less. To keep the doors open, he put his 401k and his home equity on the line. Walt Rowan, who runs a century-old glass company in Pennsylvania, said, quote, costs are hitting Main Street from every direction at once. These are the people Republicans claim to speak for. 3 weeks before the midterm, they're comparing this economy to the worst moments of the century. Who took $50,000 in a paper bag, Ilhan Omar or Trump's border czar? Monday before dawn, Homeland Security agents raided Congresswoman Ilhan Omar's Washington home, 2 days after Trump attacked her on stage at a rally. For years, he and his party have demanded she be stripped of her citizenship and deported. Omar called it political intimidation. Don Beyer called it insanely corrupt. Congresswoman Pramila Jayapal went further. She reminded the country that Tom Homan, Trump's border czar, was reportedly caught on FBI video in 2024 taking $50,000 in cash in a paper bag from undercover agents posing as businessmen seeking contracts. Trump's Justice Department shut that case down. Homan says he did nothing illegal. Jayapal's point was simple. Maybe they should look at themselves first. When the state raids its critics and protects its bagmen, that's not law enforcement. That's a regime. Ken Paxton declares war on pediatricians and Texas kids pay the price. Texas Attorney General Ken Paxton, Trump's endorsed candidate for Senate, is investigating pediatricians for giving kids vaccines. He claims drug companies and insurers are bribing doctors to vaccinate. At least one Texas pediatrician has gotten demand letters from his office and spent thousands on lawyers. Pediatricians are among the lowest paid doctors in America. Lubbock's public health director says she's reimbursed as little as $6 per shot and loses money on every one. Meanwhile, Bob Kennedy has pocketed at least $2.5 million in referral fees from vaccine lawsuits. Measles is back in Texas, and only 93.3% of kindergartners there are fully vaccinated. Vaccine expert Paul Offit called the probe a stupid, desperate thing to do. Paxton may lose to James Tallarico, so he'll let children get sick to win a few more votes. Trump denies China is arming Iran. Did he miss the dead Americans? Late Monday night, Trump posted on his Nazi-infested social media site that Russia and China aren't helping Iran in its war with the United States. I don't believe they are at all, he wrote, claiming they'd have too much to lose. Here's what we already know. The Wall Street Journal reported Chinese entities ship components used in Iran's drones and missiles. American officials tied satellite imagery from Chinese sources to an Iranian strike that killed three American troops. Beijing says it follows the rules. Trump takes Beijing's word over his own military, and Americans are dead. And the commander-in-chief is telling the country not to believe its own intelligence. When a president won't face facts about who is shooting at our soldiers, every family with someone in uniform should be asking why. A federal judge channels the Lorax and stops Trump's chainsaw cold. Trump promised one of the greatest public golf courses in the world on public land in Washington.
Between October 5th and 9th, his Interior Department approved a plan to clear hundreds of trees from the East Potomac course. They notified the court just before 5 on a Friday afternoon. Bulldozers rolled in at 8 the next morning. By nightfall, about 430 healthy trees were gone. On Tuesday, Judge Anna Rise halted the cutting through October 26th. The government claimed the clearing came from a 2019 landscape report and had nothing to do with Trump. Rise answers, quote, "That asks rather a lot of coincidence. The budget was unclear, the environmental impact unstudied, the urgency non-existent." In a footnote on trees that can't be replaced, she wrote, "Just ask the Lorax. Dr. Seuss warned us about men like this. One of them has the nuclear codes." And that's the way it is today, Wednesday, October 14th, 2026. I'm Tom Hartman.

0: 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Check it out. America is suffering from an epidemic of bullying. And one of the things we know is that culture, including bullying, flows from the top down. We've seen studies where when issues of, for example, being gay or transgender are being debated in the public, gay and transgender kids in school are more likely to be bullied. When racial issues are being discussed, people of minority races are more likely to be bullied. Well, now we've got a man who has literally built his career on being a bully, Donald Trump, as president, or was president, you know, as candidate. And he is driving this insane bullying campaign across, and using it as a political weapon across the United States. And it's contagious. It's dangerous. There's an entire article about it over at HartmanReport.com titled America's New Epidemic, A Nation Overrun by Bullies. Check it out. Welcome back. 35 minutes past the hour. So what say you these days, Ron, in Hamilton Field, California? Hey, Ron, what's up?
1: Yes, sir. The program has been most enlightening today. Rod, I have a two-part question, if I can. Mm-hmm. One, a government contractor who gains good funding from taxpayers' dollars, then the contract is completed, but takes the concepts of the winnings and findings of the contract for the private industry. Now, that private industry evolves from the taxpayer. Can those contracts and that position be recalled or at least reviewed by Congress as an eventuality if harm has been caused by such association? My other question in relationship to that is this. Now that a contractor has shown his power over nation's defense capabilities, how can those two items be related to diminish that power back to America's interest and the global interest?
0: Yeah, great questions, Ron. And this all ties into basically Elon Musk messing with Ukraine, which is, whoops, there we go. Sorry, Ron, lost you for a second. All of this has to do with, Elon Musk messing with Ukraine by cutting off Starlink to them. And I think it's important to remember that, you know, the Internet itself was created by DARPA. You know, it was originally called DARPANET. It was created by the federal government and built by collaboration between the federal government and universities. And, you know, back in the 80s. So, I don't have an easy answer for that, but I think you're asking the right question. And I would love to know, you know, how Elon Musk is using information that he's getting through embedding Grok in the Defense Department computer, for example, to feather his own nest. The guy is richer than God. I mean, it's incredible. Ron, great question. I'm sorry I don't have a glib answer for you, but thank you. Marty in Balmain, New York. Am I saying that right, Marty?
2: Baldwin is fine.
0: Oh, Baldwin. Okay.
2: Like Alec.
0: Balmain. Uh-huh. Okay. So what's up?
2: Well, I'm thinking about this Pistol Pete Hegseth and his bringing people to be murdered in front of the American public. Mm. It shows that we're entering into a Roman type of state of mind where we're going to put people now, the enemy, up for executions, and the public will view that. You know, and they will get desensitized to the murder of the enemy.
0: All we're lacking is the Colosseum.
2: You or me.
0: Yeah, yeah.
2: Right, and this was all in Hitler's control of his government, that they would just show to scare the people. They would just murder people in front of other people.
0: Yeah,
2: and I think the big problem is this. I listen to your show, and I love the honesty and the exposure of what people say. The only thing is, they're not alarmed enough.
0: Mm-hmm.
2: They're not alarmed enough to deal with the wave of what is in the process of occurring. We think we're going to get something happening right now because we have the population that's now in back of standing up to Trump. But the reality is that when that day does happen, and it's soon, he could pull something so terrible. What are we going to do?
0: Yeah. No, I agree. I, as I've said, I think, for example, I think he's trying to get Iran to hit Los Angeles, you know, so he can do a 9/11 like George Bush did.
2: I listened to Jamie Raskin the other day, you know, and I watched him during the hearings, and he was phenomenal, you know, and he was straightforward, and he has been emasculated by this president because all the things that he's saying are right. You know, there's a very strong saying called, we hold these truths to be self-evident. And we should take that to heart.
0: Yeah.
2: Because everything that Trump has done is self-evident.
0: Yeah. No,
2: He has sold America out. He has no interest in the American people. And anybody who thinks he does, I happen to know his niece. So, you know, Mary Trump.
0: Yeah, so do I.
2: And my friend was in her book. And the truth of the matter is that this man is a narcissist of such dangerous proportion that he's making Hitler look simple.
0: Yeah. Yeah, I share your concern, Marty, and I think we are in a very, very alarming time. And I think that there's a chance, I hope it's not greater than 50%, that we don't make our way out of this with our democracy intact come January of next year.
2: I'm holding on to that same hope.
0: Yeah.
2: But the truth of the matter is, watching this man and watching what he's doing and seeing and knowing in my gut that this ain't over.
0: Well, he's following the same step-by-steps that Putin did in 2002 and 2003 when Putin, you know, had his little phony war with the Chechens.
2: Is America ready for a civil war? America ready for a civil war? Are we prepared?
0: I don't think it's going to come to that, Marty, but I am concerned that we're going to end up more like Russia, where everybody is just terrified of the government. Because I don't think that Americans are going to be shooting at each other, but I do think that we may well have a government, you know, that's doing that to us. Marty, I got to move along, but thank you for the call. Mike in Chicago. Hey, Mike, what's on your mind today?
3: Yeah, hi. I'm basically calling in for, I guess, a clarification on your part. You just alluded to a suggestion of Trump is awaiting a 9/11 type situation, meaning that he's expecting an attack from, I would assume you're saying, Iran.
0: I don't know if he's expecting it or hoping for it, but there are, I'm not the only person suggesting this. There's a lot of people wondering, you know, when he said they could hit LA or San Diego, was he actually hoping for that?
3: I don't think that's going to happen because I think Iran is smart enough to know to continue on the road that they're on.
4: I think you're right.
3: It hurts Trump more.
4: Yep, I think you're right.
3: So I'm thinking that if the suggestion is that Trump may create a false flag type situation to make it like someone attacked, I would agree with that more.
0: Well,
3: but
0: there's
3: I
0: a third option.
3: I don't think Iran's going to do anything.
0: Yeah, no, there's a third option beyond Iran doing something or Trump doing a false flag like Operation Northwood. The third option is exactly what happened on 9/11, which is that some independent actor with a lot of money, in this case it was, you know, bin Laden, that some independent actor decides on behalf of Iran, you know, sympathizing with Iran or Iraq, for that matter, or Afghanistan, for that matter, that or Gaza, that he and his buddies are going to try to take out Los Angeles or San Diego. And I think that that's what Trump is hoping for. I don't think he's going to get it either. I don't think that Iran is that stupid. But, you know, there is no shortage of zealots out there in this world. And some of them have access to considerable resources. So, you know, we'll see how it shakes out, Mike. But that third option is the one that troubles me, the stochastic terrorism option. Mike, thanks for the call. George in Garden City, Kansas. Hey, George, what's on your mind today?
5: Yeah, Tom, I just wanted to get your take on the Kash Patel visit to Russia.
0: Yeah.
5: I think it's kind of a coincidence that's just a few weeks before election, and I don't think he's over there warning him against meddling. I think he's probably going to tell him, hey, we're not going to step in your way. Do what you want. No, I just wanted your take on it.
0: You know, George, as horrible as it is to contemplate the possibility that what you just described is true, I don't see any evidence to suggest it's not.
5: So. Okay. No, I just wanted your take. I just think it isn't beyond Donald Trump to do something like that.
0: Yeah. No, it's I still want to know, you know, when Rand Paul back 5 years ago flew a package of documents over to Moscow, and then shortly thereafter, and we still don't know what was in that package, but shortly thereafter, the New York Times reported that the CIA was freaked out because its spies all around the world were being killed, apparently by Russia. So, you know, God only knows what Kash Patel is up to. George, thanks for the call. We'll be right back.

0: It's called the Haskell Free Library. Mm-hmm. It's on. You must have been living in Montpelier at the time.
1: I was.
0: It's on Derby Line.
1: Derby Line. That's right.
0: Yeah, it's called the Haskell Free Library.
1: Yep.
0: But what's interesting, in addition to that whole milieu, if you will, is that a few towns over, there was a house of ill repute in Richford, Vermont, on the border, half of which was on the U.S. side, the other half of which was on the Canadian side. And, of course, they had a whole hell of a lot of fun during Prohibition.
1: Oh, my. When did that get shut down?
0: It did. It existed in Richford. But I also have a theory, and I don't know if it's right. The thing with Trump is he's nothing but projection and ulterior motives. That's all he lives for. And regarding the whole Putin thing, everything's based upon leverage. Putin's got so much leverage on him, it's goofy, as we egregiously know.
1: Yeah.
0: But my theory is he's been pushing this data center AI stuff so vehemently I think the only reason, getting back to the ulterior motive thing, I think the only reason he's pushing it so hard is because he wants his crypto to rock and roll.
1: Mm. Yeah, what I was talking with Pramila Jayapal about yesterday is, you know, how many of these data centers that have been built, we've got, you know, well over 1,000 of them in the United States now, how many of them are being used to just mine crypto? And you know, and what is that doing to our power supplies and things? So, yeah, Timothy, great stuff. Thank you very much. Linda in Auburn, Washington. Hey, Linda, what's on your mind today?
2: Right. I just want to say 2 points and then give a public service announcement that could help your people listening, their health. You can tell I still have congestion. I've had congestion for about 12 days now. And that's after I went from Auburn to Seattle, and I went to some coffee shops there and a park. And so who knows?
1: There's a little cold going around. Mateo had it, in fact.
2: Right. So it's unusual because I've never been sick this long. I try to take good care of my health. But I will tell your listeners, check their vitamin D levels, because mine was low. It was 37, and we want it
1: especially in the winter. Yeah, you know, especially in the winter, you want to be your vitamin D needs to be.
2: We have had a lot of sun here, but I maybe didn't get out enough. But so the 2 points are: one is you mentioned in your public service announcement or whatever it is, you say Matthew 25. Mm-hmm. And says that Jesus said only through giving to the poor do we get to heaven. That is not correct. It doesn't say that, for one thing. But he basically, only through Jesus, he's the gatekeeper. So if people don't want to follow him, they may not get to heaven. They, you know, he will decide the heart of the person. So
1: okay, thank you, Linda. Yeah, I get it. And I'm not going to argue theology with you. Thank you very much for the call. We'll be right back.

Hey, thanks so much for sharing our program and for reaching out to our stations and sponsors and letting them know that you're listening. It really means a lot to us. People in the Rust Belt states know all about tariffs. They know that tariffs kept jobs in the Rust Belt states for centuries, literally, that America was built on tariffs. It's one of the reasons Donald Trump got elected in 2016 was because he talked about tariffs. But for some reason right now, you know, the Harris-Walz campaign or Democrats in general are reluctant to talk about tariffs. They call them sales taxes or something like that. They really need to be a little more straightforward because people, particularly in the industrial Midwest or in the Rust Belt, as we call it now, are not dumb. You know, they know what's going on. They know where we've been and how we got here. And I think it's pretty important to be talking about tariffs and what they are, how they work, and how they can bring manufacturing back home. I wrote a piece

about it for Hartman Report. It's titled Why Trump is Wrong and Alexander Hamilton Was Right About Tariffs. And I think you'll find it absolutely fascinating at HartmanReport.com. Check it out.

0: dreams grow. 51 minutes past the hour. Picking up your calls here. Paula in West Palm Beach, Florida. Hey, Paula, what's on your mind today?
1: Hi, I called because if the Democrats take back the House and get subpoena power, I really don't think Todd Blanche will enforce a single subpoena.
0: That's a legitimate concern. Even if it's Elon Musk or
1: his sons. I don't think it matters who it's going to be. He won't cooperate with the Democrats. I don't think anyone will be able to testify unless they want to testify on their own.
0: That is going to be probably the biggest challenge the Democrats will face. You're absolutely right. If they subpoena somebody and the person refuses to show up, they have to refer that to the Department of Justice for prosecution.
1: I'm also worried about Ilhan Omar. I really think that Trump's going to try to deport her.
0: Yeah.
1: I mean,
0: he's trying to strip her of her citizenship.
1: J.D. Vance was being interviewed, and he actually said in the interview that she already committed the crime, that she was already guilty. And he went on to say the only thing left now is to get justice for the American people.
0: Right. And he said that Stephen Miller is on this.
1: Why would he say that?
0: Because this is...
1: Why would he say that?
0: Because she's a black woman who spoke out against Trump. And women who speak out against Trump are not to be tolerated. Black women in particular who speak out against Trump are not to be tolerated. And then on top of that, she's an immigrant, for God's sake, you know. And so she is the crystallization of everything that they hate and everything that their base hates, these racists.
1: He said she's guilty already.
0: I know.
1: I mean, it's almost like they really are going to deport her. I'm very concerned about it.
0: Yeah, I share your concern, Paul. I think, and what's weird is they're going after her, apparently, this is according to the reporting I've seen and that we've all seen, they're going after her naturalization efforts, her effort to become a citizen here in the United States based on what her father wrote. And nobody is talking about whether Melania filled out her application correctly when she got the Einstein visa to be here in the United States, or whether she was working here before she had a visa, or how she became a United States citizen and then brought her family along, or for that matter, why their son Baron is a citizen of Slovenia as well as the United States. I mean, what's up with that?
1: David Pacman's a naturalized citizen, and he's already been listed on their website.
0: Yeah, Elon Musk is a naturalized citizen, too.
1: I wonder if he could lose his citizenship, you know, if they're going to start going after naturalized citizens.
0: I don't know, Paula, but they are definitely going to. They've already, I think this month, they stripped citizenship from something like 80 people. I saw that. It's a small story that deserves a lot more attention. Paula, thank you for the call. Michael in Packwood, Washington. Hey, Michael, what's on your mind today?
2: Hi, Tom. Great to hear you.
0: Thank you.
2: Yeah, thanks for everything you do. Yesterday, when my mail person came quite late, I suggested that she might have gotten a flat tire, and then she went on to tell me what actually occurred. Evidently, the post office has a contract with Amazon, and they're really loading them up.
0: Oh.
2: No. It just seems that that might have something to do with...
0: Are you in a real rural area there, Michael? I am,
2: and my carrier is contract.
0: Right,
2: yes.
0: So the post office is the last mile delivery carrier for Amazon. Is that what you're saying?
2: Yeah, yes.
0: Interesting. Yeah. You know, and you think that might have something to do with the slowdown, the general slowdown of first-class mail, that they're prioritizing their Amazon contract.
2: It might be.
0: Let's help all Jeff Bezos. Well, that's fascinating. Michael, thank you for that. I had no idea, but, I knew that they were using them for last-mile deliveries, but, you know, the idea that they're prioritizing them and therefore it's hurting the rest of the mail, that hadn't occurred to me. Thank you. That's, again, we got the smartest listeners on Earth on this program. Thank you, Michael. Brian in Albuquerque, New Mexico. Hey, Brian, what's up?
3: Hey, good morning. I was curious, have you ever heard, there's a phrase that it's a criticism of democracy, and I think it was accredited to de Tocqueville, but it goes, the beginning of the end of a democracy comes when the people figure out how to vote themselves the treasury. But the thing, and when I first read that, I thought it was a criticism of socialism from a socialist perspective, but when you think about it, It doesn't say who wins the who. Yeah. Who's responsible for ending the democracy?
0: It's an apocryphal
3: quote.
0: Very
3: well could be.
0: That came out of the 1950s, by the way. I've you know, tracked this down.
3: Right. But it could be right-wing billionaires are perfectly willing to wreck the democracy because they're not going to sit there idly and watch their wealth and power be taxed away.
0: That's
3: they're
0: right.
3: They're not going to give it up.
0: And they are buying legislators and the judges. And the
3: right.
0: Supreme Court has legalized this, has authorized this.
3: Right.
0: So
3: the best thing we people can do is pay attention to our congressmen.
0: There you go. There you go. Well
3: write
0: said,
3: your congressman a letter.
0: Yeah, well said. And you can call them, too, 202-224-3121. Brian, thank you. Spot on. And that quote, and there's a bunch of other similar quotes like that that are sometimes attributed to the founders or de Tocqueville or others about the fragility of democracy or how democracy is always going to commit suicide. Those all came out of most of them out of the John Birch Society in the 1950s here in the United States.
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5: While the production of my lowdown commentaries is high tech, I confess that I'm antiquated. I still write each piece in longhand, applying my ballpoint to paper. This has caused bewildered glances from some who see me scribbling away in local coffee shops and bars. Recently, one fellow sidled up and whispered, "Watch out! If they see you doing this, they'll haul you off to the Smithsonian." But we handwriters might not be as obsolete as the key tappers assume. A fast-spreading grassroots movement is calling for schools to re-emphasize the value of writing and printing by hand instead of being wholly dependent on machines. Already, 24 states, as varied as Mississippi and California, now require public schools to teach cursive writing in 3rd through 5th grades. This squares with new understanding of how brains absorb information. While keyboards are faster, the slower, more tactile act of handwriting creates longer-lasting comprehension of letters and better retention of the thoughts they convey. Neuroscientists find that rote keystrokes on a computer require little mental engagement, while physically drawing out words and ideas takes coordination of multiple areas of the brain to focus memory, eyes, and fingers on creating a written product. Just writing this piece conjured up a fond remembrance of my early childhood, sitting on the floor of our home learning to draw the ABCs, both print and cursive, on those line practice pads. It was both an artistic exercise and the development of a foundational tool for a life of learning. This is Jim Hightower saying, yes, computer literacy is an indispensable element of today's childhood curriculum, but so is the richer development of human thinking through putting pen to paper. So let's do both.

Big coal buys a president. Small businesses bet their homes. Jayapal fires back at the Omar raid. Paxton targets pediatricians. Trump denies China's arming Iran. And a judge calls in the Lorax. Good morning. This is the Commonwealth Report. News for the public, not the powerful. You can follow us at commonwealthreport.news. Did big coal just buy itself a president? The coal industry was dying. Natural gas and solar beat it on price. Coal's share of our electricity fell by more than half, and only about 41,000 Americans still work in it. Then Donald Trump came back. He signed orders letting old plants dodge pollution rules. His energy department forced five